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4: Chris Goforth alongside Dom Shirosky tonight. And boy, it did not take Blessed Trinity long, Dom. How about a four-play, 46-yard drive and a 37-yard touchdown pass for the score?
5: Again, Ty Page was phenomenal rolling out there, and you find Quinn Smith wide open, beats his man. Blessed Trinity did not come out slow. They are ready to play. 7-0 start. Decatur has to find a way to kind of make something going on this next drive.
4: Aiden Anito will have it teed up for Blessed Trinity. He will kick it off. Decatur with two men back deep, both of them standing inside the five. 5 minutes, or 4 minutes rather, gone in the first quarter. Blessed Trinity with a 7-0 lead. Here's the return from inside the 5 to the 10 to the 15 to the 20. He's gunned down right at the 20-yard line. And that's where Decatur will start with a first and 10 at their own 20.
5: And before the game, Coach William Felton for Decatur talked about how, when you asked him about the concerns for this team, he kind of more so felt really good about the team, felt really good about the roster. Mainly, he was kind of more so like, I just want to get us out there on the field. He kind of was really more so like, I'm ready for us to go out there and see what it looks like. We actually have to go out there and do it. First drive, didn't look so great. Let's see if they can start to bounce back.
4: William Felton in his seventh season as the head coach of the Decatur Bulldogs. Jensen Caviani looks over the four-man front. There's the snap and the give to the right side, and he is just gobbled up. Just great penetration by the left side of that Blessed Trinity defensive front. And they are able to yank down Carter Weaver, who gets his first carry.
5: Yeah, doing a good job of trying to find some space there. Wasn't a whole lot. Blessed Trinity doing really good on the defensive side of the ball so far.
4: Weaver dropped for a loss of one. Let's call it second down and 11. Ball goes back to the 19.
5: And as of right now, Decatur is going in the wrong direction.
4: They shift into the backfield.
5: Yeah, three to the left.
4: Low snap. Caviani under pressure. Slips away from one. He'll tuck it. He'll run. He gets to the 15-yard line, and he's dropped. He'll go down for a loss of three more.
5: And that's another loss and another low snap. You're starting to see that kind of become a little bit of a problem. That's back-to-back drives. We've seen low snaps. This one, Jensen was able to, at the very least, corral it and was kind of able to try and make something out of it, even though it was a loss. But, again, just a little sloppy to start for Decatur.
4: Caviani, a kid that has worked with a quarterback coach the last couple of years. He's put on some weight. They wanted him to get a little bit bigger this year, and he has done that. He has the ability, according to his coach, he can check in and out of plays at the line of scrimmage. His Bulldogs trailing 7-0. We've got 6:26 to go first quarter. Third down and long. Caviani this time with time to throw over the middle back to the 20-yard line. Catch is made, and he is popped hard by Bishop Dameron. Dameron with the hit on Chase Kelly, who made the catch out of the backfield.
5: And expect to hear Bishop Dameron's name a lot tonight. He plays both ways. Granted, a lot of guys play both ways at high school, but Coach did talk about, Coach Dudley mentioned when it came to Dameron that he's someone who probably will play 100% of the snaps on offense, and then he's also going to slide, or 100% of the snaps on defense, and then he'll slide over onto offense and be a fullback about 50% of the time too. So you'll be hearing his name a lot tonight.
4: Cashton on to punt for the second time. Blessed Trinity came after it the first time. They nearly got it, and now looks like we'll have a whistle that is asked for and a timeout. By Decatur. Breaking the action. We'll keep it here. 5:39 to go in this first quarter. Decatur faced with a third down and, or fourth and 10, rather, from their own 20-yard line. They'll have to punt it away.
5: And right now, I think

0: for Decatur, you got to try and find a way to just get some positive yards. It seems like there's always been, whether it's a quick screen, it seems like it's getting blown up immediately, whether it's low snaps. Just kind of have to find a way to get something positive going. Like I said, you really believe in that offensive line. Like I said, they go about six or seven deep. Trust that O-line, run the ball, see if you can start to move this a little bit and moving forward, at least after this drive, because you're getting ready to punt it away. But Decatur has to find a way to get something going offensively.
1: Boy, you see why Ed Dudley, the head coach at Blessed Trinity, was so high in the praise for this defense.
0: Yes.
1: For the way these guys have played. Cashton to kick it away. It's a high snap, pulls it down, gets away a spiraling kick. Chambers to return it at the 44-yard line. Cuts up through the middle of the field, right through the BT. Takes it back into Bulldog territory. He goes to Decatur's 47-yard line, and that is where Blessed Trinity will start another drive with a first down and 10. This time, it's inside Decatur territory.
0: And taking a look, it doesn't look like we're going to see Luke Ray just yet. It looked like he was in the huddle, but it looks like they're going to, Blessed Trinity's going to stick with Ty Page for now. Makes sense after that first drive. Don't know why you would change it.
1: Yeah. Hey, look, that throw for the touchdown covered 37 yards, and he dropped it right in Quinn Smith's breadbasket. And Smith made the catch at the goal line for the score. Ball spotted between the hash. Blessed Trinity on a low snap. They go back to Kraft. Inside the 45-yard line, he'll spin and churn those legs forward down to the 42.
0: Had about three or four people bounce off of him before MJ Kraft was finally brought to the ground.
1: Tyreek Goodson made the stop. Goodson, he's got a twin brother back there. Second down, they'll hand it off. It's back to Kraft again. This time to the right side inside the 40. He gets to the 39-yard line, sets up a third down and short situation.
0: Yeah, you got Tyreek Goodson, and then you have Caden Goodson. So both teams actually having some family ties on both sides of the ball.
1: Blessed Trinity, coached by Ed Dudley, 241 career wins. His fourth year at Blessed Trinity, he's 27-10. His offense faced with a third down. There's the snap. Back to Croft, hit up high, but not before he gets the first down as he carries the ball to the 35-yard line. He was hit hard and spun around by Isaac McCallop, but not before he can get that first down and convert on a third down.
0: And year four for Coach Dudley at Blessed Trinity, year 43 overall in coaching.
1: 33 in the state of Georgia as a head
0: 33,
1: coach.
0: I was going to say 33 in the state of Georgia, and he's been all over before his time in Blessed Trinity. He spent time at Winder Barrel, Carrollton, Wesleyan. Coach Dudley is well traveled.
1: Yeah, he took Ware County to a state championship game appearance back in 2012, and they ran into that Gainesville team led by Deshaun Watson, which was a chainsaw of a team. Remember those guys?
0: Heard about that guy once.
1: From the Bulldog 35, here's the give. It goes to Kyle Swallow.
0: Kyle Swallow, yep.
1: And the sophomore picks his way through the left side. He gets down to the 30-yard line. Give him the 31. We'll call it a gain of 4, second down and 6. As Blessed Trinity with a 7-0 lead, we've got 3 minutes to go on a ticking first half clock. 3:45, rather, I should say, and a ticking first half clock.
0: Let's see. Looks like Kyle Swallow still staying in, giving MJ Kraft a little bit of a breather.
1: Ray will throw under pressure. Puts it up deep, man, wide open. He overthrew him just a bit. It was Brady Hester.
0: Just a bit. That, I'll say, Ty Page almost had another really nice throw. That one looked really similar to the last touchdown throw play that they had.
1: Check that, Dom. It was Quinn Smith. He was going back to his guy for the touchdown again. And Smith, that's twice now. He's been wide open on a route.
0: Yeah, this time Ty just misses him a little too long, put a little too much mustard on the ball there. But hopefully he'll have a chance to go back at him.
1: Becomes now third down and 6 from the Decatur 31-yard line. Ty Page, back to throw, steps up, he'll run, has green grass in front of him to the 25.
2: What a
1: stutter
2: move.
1: Step, breaks a tackle, 25-20, breaks it outside at the 15, and he's angled out of bounds at around the 13-yard line. First down and 10, Blessed Trinity.
0: Well, that's how you make up for the overthrow. Use your legs, go out there, a little bit of shake and bake and a stiff arm at the end before going out of bounds. I like it.
1: Not bad for a quarterback.
0: Yeah.
1: Huh?

0: Not at all. Showing some toughness, you know. You know, just because you're a quarterback doesn't mean you have to be, you know, soft. It doesn't mean you have to sit back there and let the rest protect you. I can go out there and dish out some punishment too.
1: Well, look, Ty Page is 6'2", 215. That's a lot coming at you if you're a
0: good luck.
1: If you're a cornerback, you don't necessarily want to see that guy barreling down on you. Croft back in, off play action, quick throw into the flats on the right side. He threw it too high, intended for his tight end and Britt Smith, as Decatur brought a little pressure that time.
0: Yeah, well covered by Decatur there. They did a really good job going ahead and taking away that play there, as well as getting back into the backfield to cause some pressure.
1: Clock stops on the incomplete pass. 3:11 remaining. First quarter, 7-0, Blessed Trinity. Titans look for more with a second down and 10 at the 12-yard line. They move from left to right. Kraft in the backfield. Here's the snap. MJ Kraft straight ahead. Big hole. 5. Touchdown.
0: And that is just too easy. Like I said, MJ Kraft absolutely barreling over people, going down into the hole, getting the touchdown, and it is all Blessed Trinity to start.
1: Two drives, two touchdowns for the Titans. This one comes with 3:06 remaining in the first quarter.
0: Two drives, two touchdowns. I believe we call that efficient.
1: That is definitely efficient. Here's Jackson Mayer on to attempt the extra point. We're going to see a couple of different kickers tonight for Blessed Trinity.
0: Mm-hmm.
1: There's still a little bit of a competition happening in the kicking department for the Titans, and we've got a whistle as the officials will step in.
0: Another penalty possibly.
2: Holding for the kick is number 30, Andrew Nelson.
1: It's illegal participation.
0: Yep.
1: Too many men on the field. Blessed Trinity had to run a guy off.
0: I mean, that's kind of their whole thing. They're going to be running the quarterback off, running different kicker off. That's going to be just a rotation.
1: So this becomes now a little bit of a long extra point attempt from the 15-yard line. The kick is up, and the extra point is good. And it is 14-0. Blessed Trinity with the lead. 3:06 remaining in the first quarter. And the Titans are back on the board. Breaking the action. We'll step aside. We'll return to Blessed Trinity after this. 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
2: Blessed Trinity with a 14-0 lead over Decatur. We've still got 3:06 remaining in the first quarter. Chris Goforth along with Dom Shirosky from Blessed Trinity, the first private school ever to host a game in the Corky Kell Dave Hunter Classic. This is the eighth game in this year's Classic. And Dom, again, that the event that kicks off the start of the high school football season in this state, I think it's the best high school football event in the country. I just don't think from the pageantry that goes along with it, the meaning behind it, how important guys like Corky Kell and Dave Hunter were, both in the metro area and in our area here, along with what they've meant across the state of Georgia. And that's the reason why this event gets bigger and bigger and bigger every year.
3: I was going to say, I'm old enough to remember when this game was just like one weekend or one day. And now we've spread it out to 2 weeks. Very, very big for the event. But you love to see it. You love to see the opportunity for the kids. They definitely deserve it. And listen, Georgia football is some of the best football in the country. Don't let anyone tell you otherwise.
4: Also, back deep is number 5.
3: And it looks like Decatur getting set to receive the kickoff. Isaac McCaleb back there, as well as Vaughn Penny, I believe.
2: Yep, as Anito will swing the right leg through, bangs it high and end over end from inside the 5-yard line. Here comes Penny on the return to the 10, to the 15, runs up the numbers and gets to about the 20, and he just runs into a green wall and is stuffed at the 20-yard line.
3: Well, let's see. Like I said, third drive. First two drives, you went negative. So let's see, at the very least, if you can get some positives going, maybe pick up a first down. Just try and get yourself back into this game.
2: This offense has really not been able to find anything to feel good about right now through their first two drives. They've gone 3 and out.
3: Two low snaps have kind of really bogged any real attempts when you were in those third downs. So we'll see what they can do on this drive.
2: Chase Kelly, the sophomore, in the backfield. He's on the right hip of his quarterback in Jensen Caviani. Snap back, Caviani to throw over the middle. Caught, made the catch, crosses the 40-yard line on his feet and up to the 45 in the middle of the field. And a first down for Decatur. Well, Dom, we talked about trying to find something positive if you're the Bulldogs. How about that catch by Isaac McCallum?
3: Yep, Isaac McCallum. Coach talked about him a lot. He's a two-way player. Again, will play wide receiver and safety. This is his first year playing, or at least starting on offense. Played a little bit in spot work last year, but making a big play there.
2: Four linemen crowded around the line of scrimmage for Blessed Trinity. And we've got a flag. Oh, well, see, something good happens, you follow it up with something bad as the penalty goes against Decatur.
3: One step forward and three steps back.
2: Yeah, bring the football back to the 40-yard line now, and it's now first down and 15 from their own 40. Again, the Bulldogs move from right to left. They trail Blessed Trinity by 2 scores. It's 14-0. We've got 2.5 to play in the first quarter. The sun has set at Blessed Trinity. And let me tell you, knock on wood now, it doesn't feel bad out here.
3: No, I've had
2: much worse Friday nights.
3: I said it's actually pretty nice out right now.
2: Much worse Friday nights in August than this. Caviani back to throw, feels the pressure, slides to his right, throws on the run up high, and well out of bounds.
3: Looking for Daniel McKnight there. Just didn't really put too much on the ball. Let him out of bounds. No real opportunity to get the ball. We'll be moving to the next down.
2: You almost wonder if you're Decatur. On that pass reception they had that was caught for the big gain, it was they snapped it pretty quick when they got to the line. I don't know if maybe there's something to the
3: bring it up, going up tempo a little bit.
2: Little tempo, maybe try to gas this massive defensive front of Blessed Trinity that have given them problems tonight. And here they come again. Caviani, he'll roll to his left, throws on the run, passes complete across midfield at the 45 and ridden down at the 40-yard line. On the Titans' end of the field, once again, it's Isaac McCallop that makes the catch.
3: And I'm starting to see why they made him a full-time starter on offense this year. He and Jensen.

0: seem to have some really good chemistry, and right now he's kind of the focal point of the offense.
1: It was Brady Payton, the inside linebacker, that made the stop. Caviani quickly gets him back to the line. He's got three receivers bunched wide to the right side. Lone setback in the backfield is Chase Kelly. Single receiver is McCallop, wide to the left. Four down linemen to rush for Blessed Trinity. Here they come. Caviani lofts it. Pop fly down the near sideline. Incomplete. And there comes the penalty flag. Back in coverage, it was Noah Willis, the Cincinnati commitment.
0: I was saying, he is incredulous. He didn't see the flag until after the play was over. And it looks like Decatur is going to get another first down. Courtesy of a penalty.
1: Yeah, pass interference, the call on Blessed Trinity. And so with a minute 27 remaining, a couple of big pass plays and the help of a pass interference penalty, and Decatur brings the football inside the 30-yard line. They've got it at the 26. Ball rests between the hash. Minute 27 to go, first quarter. Blessed Trinity with a 14-0 lead, but Decatur putting a drive together.
0: And if you're Decatur, you definitely want to get points out here. Like I said, you're having a good drive. You haven't had too much today. Got to get points on this one.
1: Empty backfield. Caviani again, low snap. Screen thrown up top. Makes the catch, and he's got nowhere to go. He was wrapped up immediately. It was London Bailey that made the catch, and he was surrounded by green jerseys.
0: Yeah, kind of bad execution on that one. Low snap, also a low pass. I almost thought the ball may have bounced before London was able to catch it, but either way, it didn't matter. He was taken down immediately.
1: He went down so low, Dom, I was looking for a knee to touch. Which would have blown the play dead. Second down and 10. Again from the 31-yard line. Clock is under a minute now in this first quarter. Blessed Trinity with a 14-0 lead. But Decatur
0: trips to the left here.
1: Looking to mount a drive. Caviani throws off his back foot over the middle. Ooh. Going down, making the sliding catch. And pulling it in was the H-back and Daniel McKnight. And McKnight made the catch at the 20.
0: The catch was nice, but I got to give credit to Jensen Caivani. That was a phenomenal throw with pressure in his face. I mean, absolutely stayed in the pocket, took the hit, made the throw, first down for Decatur.
1: Let's see if they choose to snap it here. We're down to 13 seconds remaining. They don't have to take another snap in this first quarter, and they are not going to. The Decatur Bulldogs start walking towards the far sideline. They'll huddle up with head coach William Felton. They're faced with a third down when we return. Third down, about three for the Bulldogs. We'll come back to Blessed Trinity right after this. It's the Corky Kell Dave Hunter Classic. Blessed Trinity leading Decatur 14-0 as we head to the second quarter on Sports Radio 92.9 The Game.
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3: We open up the second quarter here at Blessed Trinity. It is a 14-0 lead for the Titans, leading the Bulldogs of Decatur. Decatur, first two possessions, they go three and out and have to punt both times. Blessed Trinity turned both of those punts into touchdowns. Now the Bulldogs have put together their best drive of the game thus far. They have it with a third down. It is third down and about 4 yards to go for the first. Check that. We'll call it third and three. Football is on the 20. They need to get to about the 17 for the first down. Dom, is you want to get a look at those first quarter stats?
4: Yeah, looking here, and like you said, Decatur finally starting to get something going, but you're kind of seeing a little bit of the disparity as far as just offensive plays to yards. Before this drive, I believe Decatur has already amassed about 30-something yards on this drive alone. Prior to this one, they were getting outgained about 101 to about 15, so this drive is really starting to kind of get things going for Decatur, and hopefully, like I said, it can end in points here and keep this game close, get them right back into it.
3: Big third down for Decatur. Carter Weaver on the right hip of his quarterback in Jensen Cabiani.
4: 0-2 on third down conversions today. Let's see if they can get this one.
3: Two receivers wide to the right. They'll run jet sweep around the right side. It gets inside the 20-yard line, and he will be stopped short. They gave it to Isaac McCallop on the jet sweep, Dom.
4: Yep, and was not able to get it in there. Again, that's going to make them 0-3 third downs here. And if you're Coach, are you thinking about going for it, maybe?
3: I think you do. I think you roll the dice here.
4: I was going to say, you've been able to move the ball pretty well. Isaac McCallop has been able to get open on this drive. Short gain, down 14. It's still a lot of time left in the game. Why not?
3: Hey, you said earlier we'd be calling Bishop Dameron's name a lot tonight. He was the guy that made that tackle.
4: Mm-hmm.
3: Setting up this fourth down. No gain on the jet sweep, so it's fourth and three. Carter Weaver in the backfield. They'll go trips to the left. Low snap, Cabiani. Pump fake now. Takes a shot towards the end zone, and it is batted down and tipped away. Nice job defensively in the secondary. It was Noah Wills. Wills with the pass interference penalty earlier in this drive that gave Decatur the first down. How about the redemption moment for him to swat it away in the end zone?
4: Swatted away at the last second. So it looked like Jensen had him. It looked like that ball was going to be another touchdown there. But unfortunately, was able to break it up with, unfortunately for Decatur, Blessed Trinity was able to break it up with Noah Wills.
3: And on that drive, by the way, Jensen Cabiani was 4 of 7 passing. He did a pretty good job.
4: Yeah.
3: A couple of tough throws there, Dom, but he stood in there and made the catch.
4: I was going to say, that one to McKnight was phenomenal.
3: Blessed Trinity with the screen out of the backfield. Out across the 25, up to the 27-28-yard line. We're just underway in the second quarter. Blessed Trinity with a 14-0 lead over Decatur. Crisco Forth, Dom Shirosky with you here on the Corky Kell Dave Hunter Classic. Glad to be with you tonight on Sports Radio 92.9 The Game. The screen results in a gain of 9, and it brings up now second down and short. Ball is on the 29-yard line. Blessed Trinity moving from right to left. Football spotted on the right hash. Pistol formation. MJ Kraft in the backfield.
4: Move all the receivers to the left side.
3: And Kraft will run to the left side. Now he cuts it back to the right, and he is going to go 40, 50, 40, 30. Nobody's in front of him, and nobody is going to catch him. Touchdown, 71 yards. MJ Kraft takes it to the house.
4: Well, I said he looks like a bowling ball. He absolutely looked like a bowling ball going down the lane for a strike on that one. That was phenomenal. Cutting back, finding the lane, going down the field, the speed to finish. Touchdown for Blessed Trinity.
3: 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That

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1: And a big flip if you're Decatur. 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
0: Extra point up and good, and it is 21-0. 10:24 remaining second quarter. Blessed Trinity leads Decatur. We'll return back to the home of the Titans after this. 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
8: 21-0 our score. 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The Titans have had the ball three times tonight, and they have taken it in for scores all three times. They had a four-play drive, an eight-play drive, and then most recently, they only needed two plays to get it done. MJ Kraft took it 71 yards for the score.
9: One cut, put his foot down in the dirt, and he was gone. And three drives, three touchdowns. If you're Coach Dudley, are you sure you want to pull?
8: So what was it? Ed Dudley talked about his inexperienced offensive line. Mm-hmm. That's been the focal point of this offseason for them. Yep. We got three new starters up there.
9: Alex Meredith is a sophomore who is the only underclassman starting on that offensive line.
8: And they come out and have done a nice job tonight on the ground to help those guys for sure.
9: But I don't know. Well, if you're Coach, I feel like this is a – if you're Coach Dudley, I think you do have an interesting decision. Do you keep riding the hot hand? Ty Page has done a good job with this offense, but you did come in and you had a plan, two to three drives for him, and then you were going to see what Luke Ray does. Do maybe – because you have that 21-point lead, do you maybe feel good about putting Luke out there at this point, or do you keep riding it out with Ty Page?
8: Aiden Anito to kick off for Blessed Trinity.
10: Isaac McCallop
8: and Vaughn Penny. Both standing back deep at around the five-yard line, awaiting this kick.
9: Caleb was integral on that last drive for Decatur. Even though it didn't end in points, he did end up with a couple catches on that drive that went for first downs.
8: Anito bombs this one high and end over end. A little shorter, though, taking it about the 12-yard line by McCallop. He's got the 15, far side of the field, gets to the 20, makes the turn upfield to about the 24-yard line before he's snipered down in the open field.
9: By Noah Willis.
8: I was going to say, Noah Willis is everywhere. He comes up and makes the stop on special teams now.
9: You know, he had the penalty earlier, and I think he kind of felt like I had to make up for it. And that's two plays now where he had the deflection in the end zone and a huge tackle to stop what looked like it could have been a really good return. He's balling ever since that penalty earlier.
8: A 21-0 lead with 10:15 to go in the second quarter. If you're William Felton and Decatur, Dom, you want something good to happen here on this drive. You need some points to come away to give your team a little bit of confidence here. And hey, give that defense a rest. Those guys have been on the field a lot tonight.
9: Yeah, defense has definitely been getting gashed. You got to see if you can just sustain a drive here.
8: Chase Kelly in the backfield. They'll hand it off to Kelly, and he is swarmed in the backfield as soon as he took the handoff. He had nowhere to go. Who else? DJ Jacobs. The number one player in the country and a four-year starter. He's committed to Ohio State. And he came blasting through, and he met Chase Kelly in the backfield. You know, one of the interesting things tonight, Dom, is you've got a lot of kids of guys who played big-time college football or played in the NFL. Yeah. Chase Kelly, the running back, his dad played here at Decatur and also at Georgia Tech. His dad was Quincy Kelly, and, of course, DJ Jacobs, his father, David Jacobs, played at UGA. Low snap. They go back to Kelly, finds a crease left side, and he gets out to the 25-yard line.
9: A little bit better that time. Get it back to kind of the original line of scrimmage.
8: It's going to set up about a third down. We'll call it third down and nine. Clock is rolled.
9: And I do want to say, on that tackle earlier, DJ Jacobs, I mean, absolutely timed up that snap perfectly. That's why he was instantly in the backfield. Chase Kelly had nothing he could do in that instance.
8: We're under 9 minutes to play now in the second. And Decatur has had issues tonight on third down. Faced with a third down, we'll call it third down and eight as they come to the line, and we've got a whistle.

0: And we'll have a timeout that is asked for by the Bulldogs. So Decatur will take the timeout. They stop the clock with 8:41. William Felton will pull his offense over, look to have a word with those guys. Felton has been at Decatur since 2008. He took over as the head coach in 2020. He's coached every position as an assistant. He currently coaches the quarterbacks and the kickers. Now, he is very proud of the job that he has done coaching kickers. He has sent three kickers from Decatur on to kick at the Division I level. And he's all of the kickers at Decatur, they all wear number 11. I asked Coach Felton the significance of that, and he said, well, the first guy I had here, he wore number 11, and he said all of the kids after that, they've just all continued, and he said we've made it, kind of made it a little bit of a tradition.
1: Tradition, yep. I believe part of that was also he had that first kicker that he had that wore number 11 was one of those ones that got that D1 scholarship to go and play at Tulane for a little bit. So probably helped getting the number a little bit of a legacy for the players there.
0: So here we go, third down and 8 from their own 21-yard line. Jensen Caviani, the quarterback, single setback on his left hip, low snap, picks it up. He is in trouble, and he's dropped immediately. DJ Jacobs again wrecking havoc in the backfield.
1: DJ Jacobs getting his first sack of the day, I believe. Had double-digit sacks last season. He's getting off to a great start here. But another low snap, just never really could corral it. And, again, immediate pressure in the backfield.
0: We haven't called his name much, if at all, in the first quarter, Dom, but on this drive, he has a sack and a tackle for loss.
1: Yep.
0: You mentioned his numbers last year, 24 tackles for loss and 16 sacks. Decatur will be forced to punt it away. Cashton to kick. A high snap, gets it down. A line drive, wobbly kick, taking a high hop at midfield. Fielded at the 45. Here's the turn to the 50 and a stiff arm out to the 40-yard line. Nice return
1: by Will Chastain. Yeah, really good return for him getting there, letting the ball come to him, didn't let it bounce by him or anything like that. Was able to pick up some good yards.
0: And once more, if you're Decatur's defense,
1: you're having to defend a short field.
0: One more time, the football will be marked down at the 41-yard line. And so Blessed Trinity will start a drive in plus territory from the Decatur 41. Last time it took them only two plays, and MJ Kraft went 71 yards. It's Kraft in the backfield now. Low snap, setting up to throw, being pressured, and he's dropped. The sack, and that was Luke Ray, the sophomore. First time we've seen Ray in at quarterback in this game, and he was wrapped up and dropped.
1: Yeah, well, we saw. Looks like Coach did decide to go ahead and make the change. And first play out there, it's a sack.
0: Luke Ray, the sophomore, 5'10", 165. That's a loss of 9, too. That's big. Ball moves back across the 45, marking at the 47 on the left hash. 7:15 remaining. They go back to Kraft, and the big man rumbles inside the 45, lunging forward. He gets to about the 42-yard line as he was trucking it up the left hash.
1: I don't think I've seen one tackler bring him down yet. It's always been multiple bodies on him.
0: He gets 8 on that second down carry. Call it third down and 11.
1: So let's see if Luke Ray can shake off the sack on the earlier possession or earlier play.
0: Three wide receivers go wide to the right. Ray, the sophomore quarterback. His first series tonight. Waist-high snap, retreat, sets up at the 49, throws, pass complete on the out route at the 25, and goes out of bounds after making the catch. It was Andrew Cochran.
1: Very good catch, and that, give Luke Ray a little bit of credit. That ball had a little bit of zip on it.
0: Mark him at the 26 and give him a first down, and you see now why the coaches at Blessed Trinity so excited about Luke Ray. Again, a little smaller in stature at 5'10", 165, but boy, does that ball come out of his hands in a hurry.
1: Yeah, I was going to say, that ball had some zip on it. That was a really good throw.
0: Receivers split out, one to a side. 6:28 remaining, second quarter. Ray claps his hands. Here's the snap. The
1: keeper,
0: left side, to the 25. Woo! 20, cuts inside at the

0: 10 to the 15, down to the 5 and diving towards that pylon. Touchdown.
1: And Luke Ray showing off immediately why Coach was so excited to get him in. And Coach even told us he's pushing to make that to take that starting quarterback spot. And you see why. Going out there, gets the ball on the keeper, makes a couple men miss, has the speed to get into the end zone, diving for the effort. Touchdown, Titans.
0: Luke Ray with a 27-yard touchdown run to make it 27-0 as we await the extra point. Jackson Mayer on to attempt the extra point. Mayer, the left-footed kicker, boots this one up and through, and it is 28-0. It comes with 6:18 remaining in the first half. Blessed Trinity leading Decatur. We'll take this time out. We'll return. It's the Corky Cal Dave Hunter Classic on Sports Radio 92.9 The Game.
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3: 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So I said no. I was booked on the Deitch Podcast before the Taylor Swift phenomenon. 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
7: 28-0, your score. Blessed Trinity has had the football tonight four times, and all four times the Titans have found the end zone. 28-0, we've got 6:18 remaining in the first half. Chris Goforth alongside Don Shirosky on the 2026 Corky Kell Dave Hunter Classic here on Sports Radio 92.9 The Game.
8: And again, I mentioned earlier how quickly it feels like this game changed. Decatur was driving the ball down the field, only down 14, looking like you were going to be able to score, and now it's 28-0 in the blink of an eye.
7: End over end kick. Here comes McCallop from inside the 10. Give him the 15. Gets to the 20. He'll try to reverse field, lose a couple of yards, back to about the 18-yard line, and that's where he's covered up downfield.
8: It looked like he was going to try and reverse field a little bit, but wasn't much going on there. He just kind of had to go down.
7: Julian Hayes among the host of green-shirted Titans in on that stop. Man. Decatur put together a seven-play drive earlier. They were able to get inside the red zone, but could not come away with points. That has been their best drive of the night, and they did that throwing the football.
8: Yep. Had a pass interference in there as well to help. But it was a lot of getting the ball to Isaac McCaleb.
7: We'll see what the stats look like at the half, but they have not been able to run the football with much success. Here's the snap back in trouble, and he is going to be dropped back at the 5-yard line.
8: Guess who?
7: Oh, my goodness. There he comes again. DJ Jacobs leading the charge. Quinn Jacobs in there. Little brother Dawson Jacobs in as well. That was they got at a family reunion in the backfield.
8: And unfortunately, Quinn actually is going down. It looks like he may have tweaked his ankle there. And it looks like they're going to take a moment to look at Quinn after that play. He came up a little gimpy, didn't really want to put any pressure or weight on that right ankle. Hopefully he's all right.
7: You know, I know that DJ Jacobs gets a lot of attention. When you're 6'5", 235, and you can move and you have the quickness that kid has, you're going to get a lot of attention. But, boy, Quinn Jacobs, he passes the eyeball test. And then when you watch him and you see him in person, at 6'4", 245, and he's only a junior,
8: Only a junior. He's another one who has some football family bloodlines. His dad, many of us may know, Brandon Jacobs.
7: Yeah.
8: Former New York Giant running back. But he's up on the field, walking off, a little bit of assistance, but he looks to be okay here. So good to see him doing being able to walk off the field on his own power.
7: So it becomes second down and long after that sack. Ball, they mark him back at the 10. That's where the initial contact was made. He was driven into the ground back at the 5.
8: Yeah, and he had about three different blessed Trinity Titans on him.
7: Caviani out of the pistol. Chase Kelly on his right hip. Trips to the wide side of the field, left, single receiver McCallop. On the short side, right, football to be snapped. The right hash. Snap, the screen, out to Kelly, and again, it's read perfectly by the Titan defense, and they make the stop. Guess who?
8: It was DJ Jacobs on the tackle one more time.
7: Goodness gracious.
8: Get used to hearing the name Jacobs tonight. We talked about Bishop Dameron on the other side of the ball for Decatur. For Blessed Trinity, get ready to hear the name Jacobs a lot.
7: And you feel like he just spent the first quarter just trying to get loose?
8: Yeah.
7: Just trying to get loose.
8: You know what?
7: You know,
8: first guy, you guys go out there. You guys are holding it down. I'll wreck the game in the second quarter.
7: And he has done that so far.

0: far. It is now third down and a long way to go. They've got to get up to the 28-yard line to get the first down. They snap it from inside the 10. Caviani takes a low snap, gets behind him, picks it up in the end zone. He's in trouble and he's dropped. The safety as the ball squirts free. It's loose. Blessed Trinity will fall on it. He was down in the end zone. Credit to the safety, to the Blessed Trinity defense, and that makes it 30-0. That was the other defensive end. It was Braden Oblas.
1: Braden Oblas getting back there. Tried to do his best to get rid of the ball or at least pick the ball up and try and get it out of the end zone. Probably should have found a way to just throw it away at some point. Holds onto it a little too long, gets taken down, and that is a safety for Blessed Trinity Titans.
0: 4:17 remaining in the second quarter. And Blessed Trinity with four touchdowns. Now you tag on the safety, and it is a 30-0 game.
1: And just how quickly this game got out of hand. Again, I keep going back to that drive for Decatur where it felt like maybe they were going to start to get something going and really keep this into a competitive game. And just like that, you've given up 16 more points, haven't been able to do anything offensively. A lot of low snaps, that's been a really big bugaboo for them. We'll see if they can get that corrected. You know, Coach Felton talked about how they felt really good about their offensive line. Their offensive line goes 6 to 7 deep. Maybe you need to start looking if someone can get these snaps up. Blessed Trinity's getting ready to take the punt back here.
0: Cole Cashton has it on a tee. He'll kick it from his own 20, and Blessed Trinity's going to come away with great field position as Cashton hits the line drive. A squib kick on a bounce picked up by Cochran, middle of the field, 30, 40, 50. Look out, gets outside the numbers, right sideline, 40, 30, 20, 10. Penalty flag down as he's out of bounds on the far side.
1: Let's see.
0: Now that flag is laying back at about the 50-yard line.
1: In the area that you would expect holding. Or maybe a block in the back somewhere.
0: And the call is going to be a hold.
1: So good return by Andrew Cochran, but it's going to come back.
0: Don't check that. A block in the back.
1: Illegal block in the back.
2: That's a 15-yard penalty from the spot of the foul.
0: So the ball will move back to the 40-yard line.
1: Back to the 40.
0: And that is where Blessed Trinity will begin things on this drive. They'll start at their own 40. Again, the Titans with a 30-0 lead. And we've got 4:11 remaining in the first half. Chris Goforth, Dom Shirosky with you. We're at Blessed Trinity. This is the eighth game of the Corky Kell Dave Hunter Classic this season. Blessed Trinity, the first private school ever to host this event, and for both the Titans and the Bulldogs, first time either one of these programs have been a part of the Corky Kell Dave Hunter Classic. Low snap picked up by Kraft. He could have dribbled it. Another penalty flag as he just powers for a gain of 6.
1: And it looks like we have another penalty on the field. I'll say here, that ball was snapped so low, I don't even think Caviani got the ball to it. I honestly
0: No, he didn't touch it.
1: He didn't touch it at all. It just went immediately to the running back.
0: There's a face masking penalty against Decatur. So that 15 yards you lose on the kick return if you're Blessed Trinity. Well, you get it back on the face mask against Decatur, so the ball will go across midfield, actually bring it inside the 40 at the 39-yard line. And that is where Blessed Trinity has a first down and 10, again at the Bulldog 39-yard line.
1: And it is Ty Page back in at quarterback.
0: Page, the starter, sets up, pop fly, right sideline, has a man just out of his fingertips. Going down the far sideline inside the 10, and an incomplete pass. He had aired it out up top, aiming for Quinn Smith.
1: And it looks like it was just outside of his reach, maybe just a little bit too much. But the ball looked nice. Looks like Quinn may have had a step on his man. Just could not capitalize on that big play.
0: Smith will come out. He had a touchdown catch. back early.

0: early in this game on the first drive for Blessed Trinity. Made a great over-the-shoulder catch going into the end zone. Second down and 10, Decatur 39-yard line. Here comes Kraft with blockers out front to the right side. Hit hard as he gets inside the 35-yard line. And he rolls down to about the 33. We'll bring up a third down for Blessed Trinity with 3.5 to go in the first half.
1: Looks like Isaac McCaleb out there on the tackle.
0: Boy, and McCaleb hit him hard, too.
1: Yeah. He's doing a little bit of everything. He's been the only real semblance of offense that Decatur has had on the offense side of the ball, and now making plays defensively.
0: Ty Page, the quarterback, he started this game. We saw Luke Ray, the sophomore, on the last drive. Page will hand it off. Again, Kraft, right side, slips through an arm tackle on his feet, has the first down at the 30, and powers down inside the 25, give him the 24-yard line.
1: And I tell you what, if he hadn't stumbled after making that first cut, he might have been able to pick up a little bit more. Really good run, finding the space, bouncing it to the outside, making a cut, making guys miss. That's what he's been doing. Like I said, I've yet to see him be taken down by one individual tackler.
0: You know, we talked about what the offensive numbers for Decatur may look like at the half. What are the numbers for MJ Kraft going to look like? Ooh. He's already got a 71-yard run to his credit.
1: 71-yard touchdown run.
0: Off play action, Ray rolling, being pursued, throws on the run, man open, pass caught and dropped inside the 5-yard line. Hit him right in the hands, and he could not make the catch. He couldn't hold on to it.
1: Looks like Will Chastain was who Ty was trying to get the ball to, had it in his hands, and just could not snag it in for what would have been a touchdown.
0: So call it second down and 10.
1: Ty Page trying to show, hey, listen, I know Luke came out here and threw a nice ball, but I've got a decent arm, too. He's thrown some really nice passes on this drive, Page, even if they haven't been caught.
0: Ty Page, the bigger of the two quarterbacks. He's 6'2 and 215. And we're going to have a whistle here.
1: Timeout. Yeah, it looks like they maybe were having some motion going on, maybe didn't really have a full grasp of everything that was going on with the play. So go ahead and call the timeout. Don't get a penalty. Get the guy set.
0: Blessed Trinity takes their first time out of the half. Again, 2:33 remaining and a 30-0 lead for the Titans. They have scored every time they have had the ball. They got a safety on the last Decatur possession, and now here they are late in this first half, looking to stick it in and add another 7 on the board before they head to the locker room.
1: Yep, let's see if Decatur can get their first defensive stop of the game.
0: You know, Dom, we talked earlier about, despite the fact temperatures being in the upper 80s, we've seen it much worse.
1: Mm-hmm.
0: I think you got to give a little bit of credit to these players and these coaching staffs.
1: We haven't
0: seen the cramps that you see early in the year tonight. Knock on wood, we hope we don't.
1: Yeah.
0: But these guys have done a nice job this week on both sides of the field, it seems, to stay hydrated.
1: I was going to say, having a little bit of a later start definitely helps with that there. Clarton starting this game closer to 8 than 7:30. But, yeah, like you said, the heat has not been that much of a factor, so to speak.
0: Swallow takes the handoff inside the 25-yard line. He'll fall forward to about the 22. It brings up a third down for Blessed Trinity. This will be the 7th play of the drive. They started this drive.
2: Gain of about 2 yards on the play. Brings the ball down.
0: At their own 40.
1: Looks like MJ Kraft back in after Kim Swallow was able to give him a little bit of a spell.
0: Page comes over to the numbers and gets the play and then comes back into the huddle and calls the play. Third down and 8. Under 2 minutes to go, first half. Between the hash, here's the snap back. Page lofting it for the end zone. Caught. Touchdown. Ooh. Andrew Cochran. Cochran made the catch in stride about 5 yards deep into the end zone, and Blessed Trinity is back on the board.
1: Yeah, they are all gas, no breaks. Fantastic throw by Ty Page. Great catch by Andrew Cochran. Had a defender kind of wrapped around all over him, was still able to catch it through the contact for the touchdown. It has been all Blessed Trinity Titans tonight.
0: The snap, the spot, and the kick are all good. And it is a 37-0 lead.

0: lead now for Blessed Trinity, and it comes with a minute 48 remaining in the second quarter. Let's pause 10 seconds for station identification. 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
0: It is a 37-0 lead for Blessed Trinity. This is the eighth game of this 2026 Corky Kell Dave Hunter Classic. This event in its 35th year. It started back in 1992. And this is where Dom will tell you how he was not even a thought at that point
4: in the
0: early 90s.
4: The Corky Kell Dave Hunter Classic is 5 years my senior.
0: Oh, my. Well, I was a college kid rocking out to Pearl Jam and Alice in Chains.
4: You were living life.
0: I was. From the 10-yard line on the return, this will be McCallop. Heads to the far side, gets outside the numbers to the 20, to the 30. Penalty flags come flying in from everywhere.
4: Saw about five of them.
0: Woo!
4: I saw the first one, and then there were two more, so I don't know if they all saw the same thing or if there were just three different penalties on this play.
0: Well, we'll sort it out here in a moment as the officials will gather over on the far side of the field. And we'll let us know here. We've got a holding penalty against Decatur.
4: Yep.
0: And it must have been an obvious one
4: because
0: with all the flags that come out.
4: Yeah, like you said, everyone was itching to throw their flag that time. You know the penalty is obvious when all of the refs are excited?
0: Yeah. Yeah. I don't know who the side judge is, but he's got a heck of an arm.
4: I was going to say, he tossed that one pretty far. Maybe they need to have him out here.
0: Or in the Braves' bullpen.
4: That as well.
0: Let's go. Bring the football back to the 15-yard line. And again, Decatur will start backed up deep on their own end of the field. Their last possession ended in a safety for Blessed Trinity. Caviani, the quarterback, takes the snap, sets up. He'll throw quickly out into the flats. It's complete upfield to the 19-yard line, and he's stuffed after making the catch. That was Hank Ritger.
4: That was pressure coming off the edge. Blessed Trinity had looked like Braden Oblast was coming off the edge there. But they were able to get that pass off.
0: Pick up a four on the flare into the backfield, or out of the backfield, rather. Second down and six. Ball is up to the 19-yard line. 66 seconds to go in the second quarter. Here comes Blessed Trinity on the blitz. In trouble, he'll step it up and run. Caviani has the 20, 25, 30. Outside the numbers, 35, 40. And he's bumped out of bounds at around the 41-yard line. And a nice run there by Jensen Caviani.
4: Yep. You see a little bit of the athleticism there. He actually, Braden Oblast was in the backfield trying to get him down there. But he was able to sneak by and pick up the first down with his legs.
0: Blessed Trinity brought the blitz, and it left that second level of the defense open. Caviani took advantage of it. Clock stops with 56 seconds remaining in the first half as he ran out of bounds. They go with an empty backfield now on first and 10. Quick throw on the screen. Caught, tries to spin away from one, and does, and then he is just leveled. And here comes another penalty flag. This one came in late. McCallop made the catch, and McCallop was just...
4: Yeah,
0: the training staff out to take a look at him for a second, make sure he's okay. He'll wave him off, but he was blasted after he made that catch.
4: He's going to feel that one. He's a tough guy, though, and he's been playing well. He's been kind of, like you said, the focal point of Decatur's offense today. And...
0: Illegal block in the back goes against Decatur.
4: Wow. So you take a hit like that and it doesn't even count.
0: And once again, a couple of nice plays there for Decatur. Jensen Caviani, the quarterback, with a nice run to give you the first down. And then you go and shoot yourself in the foot again. Now the ball moves all the way back with that penalty. Goes back to the... 26-yard line, and you're faced with a first down and 23.
4: And for Decatur, it's been either low snaps or untimely penalties.
0: Now, let's see if Blessed Trinity wants to peel their ears back and come after him here. There's the snap. Here they go.

0: Jacobs coming in the backyard.
1: Caviani throws.
0: Picked off.
1: Intercepted right at the 42-yard line. Going down to his belly to make the catch. Guess who? Bishop Dameron.
0: Mm-hmm. We told you you'd be hearing his name a little bit, quite a bit today. He goes out there, makes a huge interception for Blessed Trinity.
1: And that is the first turnover of this game. And so with 23 seconds left to go in the first half, Blessed Trinity has one more shot at it.
0: Mm-hmm.
1: We've talked about the quarterback battle for them. There's also a battle at the kicking position. We've seen Jackson Mayer come on and attempt the field goals, or the extra points, rather, so far tonight. Ty Page back in at quarterback. The bowling ball of a running back is MJ Kraft on his right hip. Here's Page on the middle screen. Set up to Kraft into the open field. 30, 25, 20. To the 15-yard line goes MJ Kraft.
0: You know, for him to be 5'8", 225, and allegedly a power runner, he's pretty elusive out here. He's pretty elusive. He's got some speed. He's making guys miss. He's breaking away from people.
1: Hey, how good's Blessed Trinity going to be next year? Because a bunch of these guys are juniors now. MJ Kraft will be back next year. So will his quarterback in Ty Page. And we've got a timeout that has been asked for.
0: I say that was the main thing that Coach Dudley talked to us about, was kind of some of just the inexperience, you know, kind of knowing that we had a lot of different faces and they lost a lot of senior leadership last year. Well, game one. No problem so far. The young guys are playing really well.
1: Yeah, I think any questions you might have had about this offensive line may have been answered with the way they have been able to open up some holes with three new starters. Caden Pyle started last year at guard. They moved him to center this year. And then P.J. Miller's the left tackle. He's 6'4", 270 and a junior, of course. He's got a Harvard offer.
0: Yep. And McRaney is back on this offensive line. He missed the majority of last year. I believe he was injured in week two, but missed the majority of last year with a shoulder injury. So he's back. Those are your two, between McRaney and Miller, those are your two returning offensive linemen. But outside of that, it's a lot of new faces on that line.
1: 14 seconds left in the half. Here comes Kraft. He is hit in the backfield, lost his helmet, and they'll blow the play dead right at the 20-yard line.
2: Stop is made by number 67, Javon Turner.
1: And the clock stops with 6 seconds.
0: It looks like Javon Turner was the one that was out there on that play. On the tackle.
1: That's a loss of about 5 yards. Bring it back to the 20-yard line. Just inside the 20, knows the football somewhere between the 19 and the 20. 6 seconds left to go in this half. Blessed Trinity with a 37-0 lead, and they look for more as this half begins to wind down.
0: Let's see if they just...
1: He's going to try the field goal.
0: All right. Why not? You're close enough.
1: It's Andrew Nelson. I told you we would see a couple of kickers tonight. Yeah. It'll be Nelson to hold, and this is Jackson Mayer, the left-footed kicker, on to attempt a field goal from 35 yards out between the hash marks. The snap, the spot, the kick on the way, and it is no good. He missed it wide to the left, and that is how the first half comes to a close. It is 37-0. Blessed Trinity, the Titans, flexing their muscle at home, the first private school to ever host a game in the Corky Kell Dave Hunter Classic, and they are showing out tonight. We'll come back, we'll recap some first half scoring, and we'll have more as we continue after this. It's the Corky Kell Dave Hunter Classic here on Sports Radio 92.9 The Game, and we'll return right after this.
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3: Back at halftime, we're Blessed Trinity shutting out Decatur 37-0. It has been all Titans so far. Dom, let me look here. They've had the ball 1, 2, 3, 4, 5 times. They've scored all 5 times, and they also got a safety. So pretty efficient night for Blessed Trinity. Every time they've touched the football, they found the end zone. The defense comes up with a safety. Good night.
4: Yeah, as I said, it's been a perfect game for Blessed Trinity. Like I said, you've been in complete control. I really feel like this game flipped in that second quarter when Blessed Trinity was up 14-0. Decatur was finally starting, or in the first quarter, my apologies. They were finally starting to get a little bit of a groove, finally starting to get a drive going, and then it kind of shut out. And then from there, Blessed Trinity just did not look back, scored, after that point it was 14, so what, 17 unanswered points at that point? Or 23, something like that.
3: Yeah, 23.
4: There we go. Quick math.
3: Math, Dom. Come on, man. Come on.
4: But 23 unanswered points after that point, and it's been pretty much all Blessed Trinity.
3: Let's recap the way the scoring went down. Decatur got the football to start the game. They went 3 and out, had to punt it away. Blessed Trinity puts together a 4-play, 46-yard drive. Quinn Smith pulling in the 37-yard touchdown pass, and it's 7-0. Blessed Trinity with 8:02 to go, first quarter. Another 3 and out for Decatur. Blessed Trinity goes right back to work. How about a 47? Check that. Make it a 53-yard drive in 8 plays to go up 14-0. MJ Kraft with a 12-yard touchdown run. That made it 14-0, and then it was time for the drive that you talked about, Dom, where Decatur possessed it for 7 plays. They drive down. They get into the red zone. A 4th-down pass into the end zone was batted down, and from that point on, it felt like the win, any momentum Decatur had just completely went out the window, because 2 plays later, MJ Kraft would tuck it and go 71 yards. And with 10:24 remaining in the second, it was 21-0. Another 3 and out for Decatur. Blessed Trinity, this time a 27-yard touchdown run by Luke Ray, the backup quarterback, or at least the quarterback that did not start this game. Midway through the second quarter, at that point, it became then 28-0. They would add the safety with the tackle in the end zone on the ensuing Decatur possession, and then Blessed Trinity would cap off the scoring, putting together a 7-play, 40-yard drive. Andrew Cochran pulling in the 27-yard pass, 37-0. That's where we are here at the half.
4: Yep. Like you said, it's been all Blessed Trinity. They have not, Decatur hasn't been able to find any way to stop them or slow them down on the defensive side of the ball. We'll see if that changes in the second half. I don't know what the message is right now to the guys in the locker room, but you got to find a way to just, again, see if you can get those drives again. You were able to move the ball at times. See if you can make that consistent. Try and get something on the board. See if you can start to maybe claw your way back into this game.
3: Take a little break. We'll come back. We've got more here from the half, including a look at statistics when we return. Blessed Trinity with a 37-0 lead over Decatur. 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
1: Back at the half, Chris Goforth alongside Dom Shirosky, a 37-0 lead for Blessed Trinity. Dom's got to look at the first half stats, but I'll tell you this. Blessed Trinity has a 233-yard advantage in total offense, Dom.
2: Yeah, it's not looking too great for Decatur. First downs in that first half, Blessed Trinity 13 to only 4 for Decatur. One of the big issues for Decatur is that you've been able to move the ball passing, but you've got nothing in the rushing game. 9 attempts for just 1 yard. Compare that to Blessed Trinity, 18 carries for 180, 71 on 1 carry from MJ Kraft. Like you said, total offensive yards, 55 for Decatur, 288 for Blessed Trinity. One interception in this game, the only turnover, that was by Bishop Dameron late there in the second quarter. Time of possession, Decatur has actually held the ball for more, but that's just because Blessed Trinity has been really quick scoring the ball. Time of possession there, 14.5 minutes for Decatur, 9.5 for Blessed Trinity. Another big point, third down conversions. Blessed Trinity has been able to convert 5 of 5 on third downs tonight. Decatur, 0 of 5. So a lot of opportunities here. We mentioned offensive yards, mentioned the rushing yards, passing yards wise, 55 passing yards on 22 total attempts for Decatur, 288 passing yards on 27 attempts for Blessed Trinity. So you're seeing the disparity there offensively on the stat sheet.
1: Let's take a quick timeout. We'll come back. We will take a look at some individual totals from this first half of football. We'll do that as we continue. Stay with us. A lot more to get to here as Blessed Trinity has a 37-0 lead over Decatur at the half. We'll return as you listen to the Corky Kell Dave Hunter Classic here on Sports Radio 92.9 The Game.
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3: Crisco fourth, Dom Shirosky with you from the half here at Blessed Trinity as the Titans have the 37-0 lead over Decatur at the break. Let's get a look at some individual totals now from this first half. We'll start for the visitors from Decatur. Dom, you hit on it a moment ago. They have 9 rushes for a total of 1 net yard rushing. Jensen Cabiani, the quarterback, has carried it 2 times for 14 yards. He got 22 on one run that got him a first down back earlier in the first half. They got to find a way to be able to run the football. I don't know what the answer is. I don't know how you get on the edge and try to get around those two guys. It's about trying to get your edges sealed, and I don't know that you can do that with a couple of 4-star guys.
4: Yeah, when you've got the Jacobs brothers wrecking the game the way that they are, along with Braden Oblas and all that, it's really hard to establish the run. And now that you're down 37-0, to kind of almost feel forced to pass the ball, but you've got to be able to find a way. Like I said, that's been the big disparity. Compare that to 138 rushing yards total for MJ Kraft, or after the one loss of 4 yards, so 134, but 2 touchdowns for MJ Kraft, averaging 10 yards a carry. That's the big disparity there in this game.
3: Yeah, Luke Ray, the backup quarterback, came in. He carried it twice for a total of 21 yards. You had Ty Page, who had 1 rush attempt for 19 yards, and Kyle Swallow in some mop-up duty there with 2 carries and 6 yards. Jensen Cabiani, the quarterback for Decatur, 9 of 12 passing, 54 yards and an interception. He was sacked 1 time. Now, on the Blessed Trinity side, again, much the same way they ran it with efficiency. Dom, I feel like they threw it the same. 3 of 7 for Ty Page for 83 yards, 2 touchdowns. Luke Ray, 2 of 2 passing, 25 yards, and he was sacked once.
4: And if we're being honest, a couple of those incompletions for Ty Page were drops by the receivers. One of them should have been a touchdown in the end zone. So a really efficient passing night. Both quarterbacks looked really good. Luke Ray showed his ability with a couple of passes there, had a lot of spin on the ball. So the offense has been clicking on all cylinders for Blessed Trinity.
3: For Decatur receiving, Isaac McCallop, you said it during the break, 4 receptions, 41 yards, including a long of 24. He's had a pretty good first half.
4: Yep.
3: He just hasn't had enough opportunity, I guess.
4: I say he's been the only one on Decatur that's really having a good night tonight. Like I said, he's been catching the ball. He's also been returning really well. He had 6 returns for 99 total return yards, so he's been playing really well.
3: On the flip side now for Blessed Trinity, Andrew Cochran, 2 receptions for 37 yards and a score. Quinn Smith caught a 37-yard pass for a touchdown. MJ Kraft, he caught 1 for 24, and Brett Smith also caught a pass for 10. And that is a look at your statistical totals. Edward Center, he finished the first half with 7 tackles for Decatur, while Brody Payton led Blessed Trinity. He had 5 tackles in that first half. We'll come back. We'll get set for the second half kickoff when we return. We're back to Blessed Trinity right after this, where the Titans have the 37-0 lead over Decatur and Blessed Trinity with the ball when we come back to begin the third quarter. It's the Corky Kell Dave Hunter Classic right here on Sports Radio 92.9 The Game.

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1: Blessed Trinity with a 37-0 lead over Decatur. Chris Goforth, Dom Shirosky. We're at Blessed Trinity, first private school to host a game in the Corky Kell Dave Hunter Classic. Ed Dudley said they wanted to, they were excited to show off their facility and show off this football team. He talked about his defense this week, said he felt like he had not just one of the best defenses in all of the state of Georgia, he feels like he's got one of the best defenses in the country. And, Dom, as we get set for this third quarter kickoff, it's hard to argue with a ball coach.
2: I was going to say, you got it. When the goose egg is up on the board, it's hard to say that the defense isn't doing their job. Like I said, they've been able to really smother Decatur from the jump. The Bulldogs haven't really been able to get any substantial drives going, and the few times that they have, they still haven't ended in points.
1: So what are you telling your team if you're Ed Dudley now waiting to get this second half underway? Look, come out, keep the pedal down, let's get this thing to a mercy rule, let's get it to the fourth quarter. Ninth graders, 10th graders, be ready. You'll get your turn tonight.
2: Absolutely, absolutely. You're telling them, hey, guys, we're in a great spot. Clock's going to be running in the second half. We're going to try make sure we don't give this up in any way, shape, or form. Let's just go ahead and keep out here performing, get some of the young guys in there and get some snaps so that way they can get the experience as well.
1: And for William Felton over at Decatur, it's keep playing, guys.
2: Yeah,
1: I mean, well, you just got to keep playing and hope something good happens here.
2: An old saying I heard was the journey of 1,000 miles starts with the first step. First step is right here in the second half. Can you get this any sort of semblance, any sort of positivity? You were able to get a couple of drives in the first half, one or two where you were kind of able to move the ball, but then you kind of stalled out. First thing that you have to do, got to get these penalties cleaned up. Have to get this snap situation cleaned up. Way too many low snaps, way too many times where you're setting yourself up behind what is already a great defense. You don't need to give them even more opportunities to pin their ears back and take shots at your quarterback. So right now, I think if I'm the coach, I'm just simply saying, let's go out here, let's just get a good drive. Let's get something to feel good about, and then we can go from there.
1: First step, maybe getting a stop defensively.
2: Yeah. Yeah,
1: let's force a punt tonight, guys.
2: Yep.
1: Let's
2: force a punt. You haven't done that yet.
1: Blessed Trinity will get the football to start the second half. We talked about MJ Kraft and his first half of football. I don't know how much are we going to see of him in this second half. Ooh. Over 100 yards now. You got a nice comfortable lead. Maybe time to turn this thing over to some of those other guys to salt it away.
2: Yeah, you can probably go ahead and start getting some of the young guns a little bit more snaps there. Like I said, his day. If it is a first half kind of game for him, not a bad first half. 134 total yards, two touchdowns, had a long of 71, average of 10 yards per carry. I'll tell you what, Decatur's going to be happy if he's not out on the field in the second half.
1: Certainly. Now, look, you pointed this out a minute ago, and we haven't really singled him out yet, but Nasir Braxton, 6'4", 230 pounds, a senior. I've been impressed with him. He's played pretty well in this first half Decatur.
2: Yeah, he has. It's been hard to kind of tell or remember because of the score, but Nasir Braxton playing really well, has 5 total tackles, 1 sack, 2 TFLs. He's been the lone bright spot on defense for Decatur here in that first half. Let's see if he can continue it into the second.
1: So back deep for Blessed Trinity. They'll put Andrew Cochran, he of the touchdown reception, in the middle. He's flanked by Will Chastain. And Quinn Smith. Smith also has a touchdown reception in this game. Blessed Trinity will return the kick from right to left. They're dressed in their green jerseys, white numerals, white pants, and green hats. And for Decatur, the Bulldogs dressed in white jerseys, gray pants, blue helmets, and blue numerals. And it's Cole Cashton set to kick it off for Decatur. And he'll hit an end-over-end kick. This will go back to the 3-yard line. Smith on the return has the 10, middle of the field, to the 15, to the 20. And he's rolled down at around the 28, 29-yard line. So good starting field position again for Blessed Trinity with a 37-0 lead as we open up this third quarter.
2: Yeah, really good return there by Quinn Smith, getting it out to the 30. They've been actually doing a pretty good job of constantly starting off in pretty good field position, not setting themselves up deep.

0: for deep drive, so to speak.
1: Oh, no, you go back to the first half. It felt like they had a couple of drives either at the 50 or on the plus side of the 50-yard line.
0: Yeah, it felt like their first two or three drives started either at the 50 or in Decatur territory.
1: We saw a lot of the junior Ty Page in the first half. Here's Luke Ray, the sophomore, out to start the second half. MJ Croft, by the way, is not in the backfield. They'll hand it off to Kyle Swallow to the right side. And Swallow will push it up across the 30-yard line. Give him about the 29. Call it second down and eight. That gets this third quarter clock underway. And again, we wondered if we would see MJ Croft. He had a phenomenal first half for Blessed Trinity.
0: Yeah, and if his day is done, I understand.
1: Kyle Swallow, 5'10", 200 pounds. He's a sophomore. He's another one of those downhill physical style backs. And here comes Swallow again.
0: And there he goes.
1: And he runs it right down the throat of that Decatur defense out across the 35. Give him the 36-yard line. Mm-hmm. It'll set up a third down.
0: And his helmet came off there. He's going to have to come out.
1: Now they'll bring in Miles Moore. Moore of the, if you will, the scat back out of this trio of running backs they use. 5'9", 165. He's only a sophomore.
0: He's the kind of speedster out of the backfield where you got some more thumpers with Swallow and MJ.
1: Third down and two at their own 37. Ball just inside the right hash. They move from right to left. Low snap.
0: Ooh, low snap.
1: Here's the give, finding room. It goes to Moore. Moore across the 40. Moore carries it up the left hash to midfield and a first down for Blessed Trinity.
0: I tell you, I don't know if it's something that they do over here at Blessed Trinity, but these running backs do not go down at first contact. It takes two or three guys to bring everyone down, whether it's Cart, whether it's Swallow, whether it's Moore. It has not mattered.
1: They went strong side left that time and run behind the left tackle in P.J. Miller, the left guard in Trevor Dowd, and those guys were moving some bodies around up front along with the tight end and Britt Smith. Some confusion now trying to get lined up for Blessed Trinity. Luke Ray, the sophomore, barking and pointing fingers, trying to get his guys to the line. They're going to have to burn a timeout, and Ray, he's frustrated in the Blessed Trinity backfield.
0: Yeah, it looks like he trying to get some motion going with the receivers. It seems like guys weren't getting to the right spots. Just wasn't able to get the playoff in time, get the call in correctly.
1: The sideline did not get the timeout called in time, so that's a loss of yardage now on the penalty, and it becomes a first and 15. It's our 10th penalty of the game. Snap back, play action, Ray on a screen, up top to the right side, bred beautifully by the Decatur defense, and they wrap him up as Brady Hester made the catch.
0: And Luke Ray, again, that catch was made, but he took a pretty big hit coming off the edge.
1: All right, if you're Decatur now defensively, Dom, you got him behind the sticks here, opening drive of the third quarter. 8:24 remaining. Blessed Trinity with a 37-0 lead. The Bulldogs of Decatur, they're just looking for some good things to happen.
0: And you see with the younger quarterback in, maybe there's a little bit more inexperience. You see they get the weren't able to get the playoff earlier.
1: Ray, off play action, being pursued from behind. He'll drop it off into the flats at the 40, 45-yard line, and upended. As the catch was made by Blessed Trinity's... Well, we have a number 13, but the number 13 we have does not have a name. He does not have a name.
0: We do know Isaac McCallop was the one that made the tackle, though, so he continues his phenomenal day.
1: Yeah, McCallop, another guy that has played well on both sides of the ball. So third down and 12, 7:37 remaining, opening drive of this third quarter for Blessed Trinity. Titans with a 37-0 lead. They move from right to left. Decatur will crowd around the line of scrimmage. They'll peel back on the snap. Quick throw up high. Ball tipped twice and incomplete on the right side as Ray trying to hit a receiver on the slant. I'm not sure how many hands were able to. That looked like a volleyball match, didn't it?
0: Looked like about three different guys had a chance of getting a hand on the ball. Luckily for Blessed Trinity and Luke Ray, that ball falls harmlessly to the ground. And, hey, listen, came out here in the second half. What did we say? The journey of 1,000 miles starts with the first step. If you're Decatur, you finally got your first stop of the game.

0: Dom the philosopher. It's Andrew Nelson on to punt it away.
1: His first punt of the day. He's been chilling in the first half.
0: I hope he stretched good. McCallop with a chance to return it. What a kick.
1: Yeah.
0: Nice spiraling kick. Takes a bounce at the 20 and makes a hard left turn and goes out of bounds. Let's see. Where do they mark him out at? The 16? That's a nice job.
1: That's a very good for your first punt of the day. That's a pretty good one. That's a pretty good one. I guess he wasn't just sitting on the bench. He was staying loose. Good job.
0: So Decatur takes over, trailing 37-0. 6:15 to go in the third quarter.
1: Well, see,
0: Bulldogs, you force the punt on defense. Now, Dom, it's time for this offense.
1: Exactly.
0: You want something. Give me something positive
1: some
0: here. Something
1: positive.
0: Something we can build on going into next week.
1: Whether it's Chase Kelly, whether it's Isaac McCaleb, whatever you have to do, try and get some sort of positivity on this drive. And if you can get points out of it, even better.
0: They'll go with a loaded pistol. Looks like a power eye formation in the backfield. As Caviani comes up under center, they hand it off. And they run with Chase Kelly off the left side. Kelly will push the pile up to the 19-yard line.
1: Got a little bit of pushing and shoving going on in the trenches there, which is to be expected.
0: Give him a gain of four. We've got a running third quarter clock now, so mercy rule in effect with a 37-0 advantage for Blessed Trinity. Second down, about seven after a pickup of three.
1: Going back to that power eye formation, and that is going to be a penalty by Decatur.
0: It's a motion penalty. The Bulldogs started a little early up front. It was the tight end on the right side that kind of came out of his stance and lunged forward. That'll back things up.
1: And once again, we keep on talking about it for Decatur. You get something going your way, and then it's one step forward, three steps back. Your defense gets a stop. You come out here on offense, penalty to put you behind the sticks.
0: Decatur going old school. With a power eye formation, the give goes to the left side. Once again, it's Chase Kelly. Kelly banged down after a short gain. He'll get back across the original line of scrimmage.
1: Yeah. This will help their rushing yard totals a little bit, I guess.
0: Faced with a third down and nine. As we're under 4.5 to go in the third. This second half's going to go quick.
1: Yeah. And if you're Decatur, I mean, I guess given the score, maybe you are probably just trying to get to the end of the game. But I would expect you had a ton of, well, not a ton, but you were able to have some success passing the ball in the first half.
0: Kelly, this time to the left side. He is caught from behind, bear hugged, and then slung to the ground by Blessed Trinity. I believe that was Maddox. Buckles.
1: Maddox buckles on the tackle. Chase Kelly again just doing what he can, but not much really going there. And now you're looking at a long third.
0: So it's a fourth down and
1: apologies.
0: Fourth and nine.
1: Yeah.
0: Decatur will punt. 3:30. To go in the third, and the clock is ticking. Blessed Trinity with a 37-0 lead. Chastain standing back at midfield. The snap is bobbled. It's loose. And Blessed Trinity is going to take over inside the 10-yard line at the 6. Make it the 7-yard line.
1: Well, Coach William Felton talked a lot about this offensive line, about how good he felt about the experience on the roster. I don't know how good those feelings are still there. I don't know what is going through his mind right now, but the offensive line, specifically the center, has been an issue, and it continues to rear its ugly head. Another poor snap. Punter isn't able to corral it. Blessed Trinity jumps on the ball.
0: That results in the second now turnover of the game for Decatur. The first one was an interception. And it looks like we're going to have a timeout.
1: Yeah, first
0: that is asked for. Timeout on the field. We'll step aside. 2:30 remaining in the third. Blessed Trinity knocking on the door for another score, and they lead it 37-0. This is the Corky Cal Dave Hunter Classic here on Sports Radio 92.9 The Game.

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4: Chris Goforth, Dom Shirosky with you tonight. We are at Blessed Trinity, where it is 37-0. The Blessed Trinity Titans lead the Decatur Bulldogs. Decatur with their second turnover of the game. It came on a bad snap on a fourth down, and Blessed Trinity has taken over at the Decatur 7-yard line with a first down and goal to go.
5: Luke Ray still in at quarterback. I would assume Ty Page's day is probably done.
4: Miles Moore joins him in the backfield. Moore, the sophomore, on the right hip of his classmate at quarterback. Here's the snap and the give. Moore hit in the backfield. Was able to run through an arm tackle, but then he's met quickly and dropped down.
5: Yeah, not a whole lot of space there. Was able to pick up a few. Ray, I will say, earlier he's done a really good job of bouncing back when he's come into the game thus far. It seems like his drives, for whatever reason, the one prior, seems like it's either started with a sack and then he's kind of bounced back and had some good plays. So let's see how this one ends for him.
4: Second down and goal from the 6-yard line. We're under the 2-minute mark in the third quarter. Moore will get the handoff out of the pistol, left side, makes contact inside the 10, and down he goes at around the 7-8 yard line.
5: Looks like Tyreek Goodson on the tackle there.
4: And on that run, Miles Moore will come out, and it becomes now third down and goal.
5: Kyle Swallow back in the game. Luke Ray looking to the sideline to get the play, and they'll break huddle.
4: They put receivers split out, one wide to a side. Tight end goes strong side to the right. They got the H-back on that side as well. Kyle Swallow in at running back, and here's the throw on the slant, right side, complete at the goal line and caught for the touchdown.
5: Great
4: so Luke
5: throw.
4: Ray with his first passing touchdown.
5: Great throw by Luke Ray.
4: Alex Kaler made the catch.
5: On the touchdown catch there. Both of these quarterbacks have played really well. I would say both quarterbacks have been able to consistently put the ball into the end zone. Both quarterbacks have been able to make really good throws. You see Luke being able to line that ball up on the slant there, one-on-one to the receiver. Receiver Alex Kaler bodies out the defender. Great catch.
4: Andrew Nelson on to attempt the extra point. It is up, and it is good. 48 seconds remaining in the third quarter. And it is 45-0, Blessed Trinity, on top of Decatur.
5: Man. Again, I keep going back to that first half where this game really feels like it changed on that drive for Decatur, and then MJ Cart going 71 yards to the house, making it a 21-0 lead, and then from there it just kind of felt like that was the beginning of the end. For the Decatur Bulldogs, kind of the dam just kind of blew, and you haven't been able to get any stops since.
4: Appreciate both of these head coaches, both Ed Dudley at Blessed Trinity, William Felton over at Decatur, two good guys. Enjoyed getting a chance to spend some time with both of them, and just two guys that really love their kids, love getting the chance to talk about their players. Both of them very proud of their respective programs and what they have built and are building. And appreciate the time both of those guys gave us. As Blessed Trinity will kick off, Decatur with two men. Again, back deep at around the 5-yard line. Mayer's kick is high and end over end, going back inside the 5 from about the 1. This is McCallop on the return. He's got the 10 to the

0: the 15 to the 20, running right up the numbers. And he's knocked down at about the 20-yard line.
1: It's actually Vaughn Penny on the return there. McCallop wasn't in on that return. I wonder if his day might be done.
0: That was number 6 instead of number 5.
1: Yeah.
0: Given the 20-yard line. And with 20 seconds left to go in the third quarter, we'll see if Decatur. I don't think Decatur may not even break the huddle here. Down to 10. No, they're going to let this third quarter clock come to a close. We head to the fourth quarter. Mercy rule in effect. Blessed Trinity with a 44-0 lead over Decatur. We'll return back to BT after this on the Corky Kell Dave Hunter Classic here on Sports Radio 92.9 The Game.

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6: Some Thursday night high school football in the state of Georgia. We are at Blessed Trinity tonight. Chris Goforth, Dom Swarovski with you here on Sports Radio 92.9 The Game. As the Titans of Blessed Trinity, their head coach Ed Dudley said he thought he had one of the best defenses, not just in the state of Georgia, but in the nation. And they have posted the shutout so far tonight as we head to the fourth quarter. 44-0, Blessed Trinity in the lead. The Titans had two possessions in the third quarter. They punted for the first time tonight. And then on the second possession, after taking over following a Decatur fumble at the 7-yard line, Alex Kaler pulled in the touchdown pass. And it is 44-0. Decatur now following the return of the kickoff up to the 20-yard line. They go back on the ground and the handoff to the right side, and he's cut down quickly, tries to make the turn upfield. Chase Kelly on the carry. We look at these numbers again for Blessed Trinity. Now over 300 yards of total offense, 318, including 200 yards rushing tonight.
7: Yep, and conversely for Decatur, only 51 total yards. So coach said that he had the best defense, one of the best defenses in the nation. Hard to disagree with it right now.
6: A low snap. Caviani will have to pick it up. He'll try to make some room running between the tackles, and it is not there. He is knocked down quickly. It was Max Canales, a sophomore, in on the stop.
7: Yeah, they're going to have to. Decatur's going to have to figure something out as far as this snap goes. I'm not sure. I know, like I said, coach was pretty excited about this offensive line, but your center has been consistently having that ball a little low tonight, and it's cost you a couple of times.
6: Third down and 9. Here's the give. They try to get on the corner outside to the right, and a nice job by Blessed Trinity. That Titan defense, they string out Carter Weaver.
7: Yeah, great job of setting the edge there, staying disciplined in your gaps, not getting distracted or falling for any eye candy. Doing a good job of staying on the sweep, rallying to the ball.
6: Fourth down, Decatur will have to punt it away.
7: Yep. Just that fast.
6: And we're going to see a new return guy.
7: Let's see.
6: Emory Emanu.
7: Okay, Emory Emanu is in the game.
6: Emanu to return it. He's standing back just inside the 45-yard line, and the snap is dropped. He'll pick it up. He'll try to kick it off the ground. Ball is rolling at the 30-yard line, and Blessed Trinity will wisely fall on it at the 34, and that is where they will take over first down and 10, starting in plus territory. And again, a dropped snap by Decatur, and he had no choice but to just kick it off the ground. That's what he tried to do.
7: Yeah, I
6: looked like one of my golf tee shots.
7: Coach Felton, again, both coaches were kind enough to give us some time before the game. Coach Felton talked again a lot about how he didn't have a ton of concerns with this team and how he was kind of really just ready to have them get out there on the field. Whatever concerns that Coach Dudley had about the inexperience or anything like that on his end, those are gone for Blessed Trinity. I feel like all the questions are on Decatur's side of the ball now.
6: 9:52 remaining in the game. It's 44-0, and Blessed Trinity will take over again. They'll start another drive in plus territory.
7: And
6: we're still waiting on the official. The official is holding the ball. Is there a penalty flag?
7: Well, there's still a penalty flag on the field that an official has not picked up, and now he's going to run and pick it up. Oh, or not.
6: You've got an illegal touch.

0: That penalty will be declined. And it's first down. So all of that for nothing.
1: Okay.
0: Blessed Trinity takes over. First down and 10 at the Decatur 33-yard line. They'll go with a bunch formation. Single receiver split out. Check that. Two receivers go wide to the left side. There's the snap, and there's the handoff. Running straight ahead, and a nice push by those guys up front. It was Miles Moore.
1: Picking up about seven there. Nice hole created by the offensive line up front. And I'm looking out on the defense. I know we didn't see Isaac McCaleb out there for the return. Don't see him out there on defense. He does play safety as well, so his day might be done.
0: Second down and 5. Ball is around the 27-yard line. A high snap. The give goes back to Moore. He's got first down yardage to the left side. Breaks it to the outside at the 20, to the 15, and he's rumbled down at around the 13-yard line. And Miles Moore, the little 5'9", 165-pound sophomore, can scoot on the edge.
1: I was going to say, you see why he's kind of the lightning to the thunder for the first two with Kyle Swallow and MJ Cart. Very good run, getting out there, using his speed to create a little bit more space, a little bit of a stiff arm to gain some more yards. Really, really good run by Miles.
0: Mark him down at the 14-yard line. First down and 10. Blessed Trinity on the move from left to right. High snap again. The handoff goes on the inside to Kyle Swallow. And Swallow wrapped
1: taken
0: up
1: down by Edward Center getting in the backfield there.
0: Tell you a good story about Blessed Trinity head coach Ed Dudley. The plan for him, he graduated from high school, and he ends up going to Rhodes College. The idea was never to be a football coach. He wanted to be a stockbroker.
1: Huh.
0: That was the plan, was to be a stockbroker. And as luck would have it, he ended up coaching, and he's made a 43-year career out of what was supposed to be buying and selling stocks.
1: Yeah, I think he made the right choice.
0: I think he's done all right for himself. Here's the toss back to Swallow. Tries the right side to Cater there to knock him down. That was Tyreek Goodson from his safety position coming up to make the stop. Clock ticking, under 8 minutes to go in the fourth. Blessed Trinity with a 44-0 lead. As a matter of fact, Ed Dudley was on the 1979 team at St. Pius. That team had three future head coaches that have all gone on to win over 200 games. Keith Maloof was on that. Maloof was an all-county linebacker. Dudley was the center on that team. And also Paul Standard was on that team as well. And all three of those guys, as the screen thrown on a, or check that, it was a slant to the right, the pass is batted down. All three of those guys have gone on to be head coaches. They've all won over 200 games. And here's the real story in all this. Back in 2012, all three of those guys led their teams to the state championship game. Only Maloof was able to win it. That was the year that Ed Dudley's team at Ware County, they fell to Deshaun Watson in Gainesville that night in the 5A title game.
1: How about that? It's almost like you all were destined to do this at some point. Like I said, he made the right choice. You weren't supposed to be selling socks.
0: That's just amazing, though. You're talking about a high school team with three head coaches. That all probably will end up in the Hall of Fame, in the Georgia Coaches Hall of Fame. And, of course, Maloof has got, a field named after him? So, I mean, these guys have all made their mark in high school coaching. And, of course, Maloof's dad was the head coach for those guys.
1: For those teams, yep.
0: And it's amazing what they have been able to, the careers those guys have been able to carve out.
1: I say 43 years, you see a lot of stuff. And a high snap.
0: Third down and 5, and the ball snapped over the quarterback's head. Luke Ray will chase it down back at the 29-yard line, and that's where he slides down with it. 6.5 minutes remaining. And it becomes now fourth down and a country mile. Fourth and 28.
1: And it looks like Blessed Trinity has brought in their third string quarterback now, so it looks like it's James Harden in at quarterback.
0: It is Harden, and he'll hand it off. Here's Swallow straight ahead. Swallow slips through a

0: Couple of arm tackles, takes the football down to the 20-yard line, and that's where he's brought down. Blessed Trinity will turn it over on downs. The Titans lead this game 44-0 over Decatur with 5:48 to go.
1: Harden's in the game now. He's got to do some sort of like cool step-back throw for a touchdown or something like that at some point. He's got to try it, right?
0: Going to shoot a lot of threes.
1: A lot of no-look passes. And Decatur's huddling up here, coming out, breaking the huddle, getting ready to punt the ball away with just about almost 5 minutes left in the game here.
0: Well, Decatur, they're going to be in no hurry to snap the football.
1: Nope.
0: They're ready to see this clock wind. Maybe not as fast as Blessed Trinity is, but as it goes underneath the five-minute mark.
1: And a little
0: quarterback on the keeper.
1: Option. Keeps it.
0: Gets out of bounds on the left side.
1: We got some more laundry on the field. Let's see. Is this one coming back?
0: Jensen Caviani still on the field at quarterback. That was him on that keeper.
1: Yeah, interesting that he's still out. Especially after taking McCaleb out and some of the other starters, keeping the quarterback in.
0: Penalty goes against Decatur, so back them up again.
1: They're going to have more penalty yardage than rushing yards.
0: Boy,
1: in this
0: we're
1: game.
0: Getting close to it, aren't we?
1: Or total yards at this point.
0: Ball goes all the way back to the 15-yard line. So first down and 15. After the five-yard mark off.
1: Feels like Decatur's just been stuck on their side. They haven't really been able to get the ball past the 50, really at all, this whole game. It's just been really long drive after really long drive for them. Or long field, I should say.
0: Caviani will hand it off.
1: Up.
0: Up. Around the right side, he's got room. Give him the 30, 40, midfield on his feet. One man to beat at the 30, caught and dropped down at the 25-yard line.
1: Now stop me if you've heard this before. Penalty on the field.
0: Oh, my.
1: Best play of the game for Decatur. It might be coming back.
0: That was K.L. White on the carry for Decatur. But it's coming back.
1: Coming back for a hold.
2: Well, holding against Decatur.
0: Holding against the Bulldogs. Clock is under 4 minutes now.
1: And I'm not sure. It looks like there is a Bulldog on the turf injured, but he is walking off.
0: It's a young man shaken up. Jordan, Carter not Jordan Weaver. Deal, Carter Weaver.
1: Carter Weaver, yeah. But he does walk off on his own power.
0: That's good to see. He'll get a little round of applause from both sides. 3:59 remaining. Breaking the action here as both teams will get a chance to get some hydration and some water. This will get us a chance to step away for a minute. We'll get a little hydration. 44-0. Blessed Trinity in the lead. We'll return after this. Corky Kell, Dave Hunter Classic on Sports Radio 92.9 The Game.
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5: Is running First back down. Mike Washington Jr., who was running like kind of that Texas route where the running back comes over the middle.
6: And here's the give. Check that. The quarterback, Caviani, he'll keep it himself, and he races around the left side, slides down up at the 35-yard line. That is enough for the first down, and so Decatur will move the chains here, trailing 44-0. Blessed Trinity with the lead, and we've got about 3.5 minutes remaining in this game. Blessed Trinity moving from right to left.
7: I feel like if you're Decatur, you really want to get a drive into the end zone here, just because you've had moments in this game where you've had a chance to put together some drives. I feel like maybe getting points here at the end of the game, even if it isn't garbage time, just gives you a little bit of positive momentum heading into the next game.
6: We'll put receivers out, one wide to a side. Caviani with two backs behind, next to him in the backfield. Here's a throw out to the flats on the right side, complete. Inside the 40-yard line, or across the 40 he goes, and up to around the 45.
7: Is that number 85?
8: Jake Pomfit,
7: tight end for Decatur on the catch.
8: Number 23, Miles Moore.
6: Give him nine on that first down catch and run. Up to the 44-yard line. Decatur quickly back to the line. 2.5 minutes to go this fourth quarter. Zipping by with a mercy rule in effect. Blessed Trinity with a 44-0 lead.
7: Handoff.
6: It's Weaver. Penalty flag comes out as Weaver will pick his way out across the 45 and falls forward to the 46-yard line.
7: All right, refs. Maybe we can ease up on the penalties.
6: Yeah, look, it's early. You guys want to get your reps in tonight too. I get it, but
7: 2 minutes left in the game.
8: Indication is holding against Decatur.
6: Hey, those guys, they do a thankless job, and the state of Georgia GHSA, they need more of those guys.
7: Absolutely.
6: That's the reason why we see so many games now moved off the traditional Friday night across the state and played on Thursday night. There's some pretty good battles going on across the state tonight in high school football. Of course, Sam and Coach, they'll be in tomorrow night. They'll get you caught up on some high school football action from across the state.
7: I'll be in my normal position there. I'll be back in the studio then.
6: Well, you can update them on what happened
7: exactly.
6: tonight.
7: Exactly. I'll be able to give the update on this game.
6: The Eyewitness Correspondent Report, under 2 minutes to go now. Second down and 11. Here's Caviani on the keeper to the right side. Picks up two, maybe three. Brings up a third down and long. That's going to bring the clock down. By the time they snap it here, we're going to be under a minute 30 remaining in this game.
7: Yep, and looks like Decatur's just trying to get to the end of this game as well.
6: Looking ahead, Decatur back in action next Friday night. They travel to Stevenson. While Blessed Trinity next week is back here at home against Milton.
7: Stevenson, my alma mater. I'll be excited to see that game next week. And another
6: bad snap.
7: Bad snap.
6: Caviani just falls on it back at the 30, and that will keep the clock ticking, and it will go under 1 minute.
7: Yeah, I got a feeling there might be a change at center at some point for Decatur this upcoming week.
6: Brings up a fourth down for the Decatur Bulldogs. They will have, we will get at least one more snap in this game, depending on what happens. We could see two.
7: You know what I didn't notice until I just looked over? I didn't notice Blessed Trinity kind of has their own football Jesus kind of looking over the field. If you look

0: to the right over there.
1: I did not. Oh, and they say it's lit up.
0: Nice. That's actually kind of cool. A little bit of showmanship. I like that.
1: I did not. You know, I walked right past that and didn't pay attention to it coming in. Shame on me.
0: They've got their own touchdown, Jesus, and 44-0. He was working tonight.
1: 14 seconds left. And we'll get a clock stoppage.
0: 14 seconds left in the game. Likely one more kneel down here, and that'll just about do it. Really good showing for Blessed Trinity. If you're Decatur, I think you had some moments, some things that I feel like you probably can try and build on. But for Coach Will Felton, who, again, was very excited, very confident in his squad, and just kind of wanted to see what they would be able to do, I have to figure this is probably a little bit of a disappointing performance. But it's early. It's week one. For them, game one. But you'll be able to bounce back moving forward.
1: You got more opportunities that are guaranteed. Final 14 seconds remaining on the clock. Good snap. And the punt, a spiraling kick, angling towards the right side, takes a nice bounce for Decatur, going to roll inside the 30, go out of bounds at around the 24-yard line, and that is going to bring this game to a close. That is the way things end. Blessed Trinity with a 44-0 victory over Decatur tonight. So the Titans open up their season. They go to 1-0. For the Bulldogs of Decatur, they fall to 0-1. Dom, give us some final thoughts as we get set to wrap things up here.
0: Well, again, Dave Hunter Corky Kell Classic, always great, always a ton of fun. I had a great time out here. For Blessed Trinity, a really great showing. Like I said, I think if you are Coach Dudley, you have to be very excited, very proud of what your team put out on the field. Your first time hosting a Corky Kell event, first private school to host this event and have the game played here in your stadium. And you did a really great job showing out complete domination from the beginning to the end. So if you're Decatur, you got a lot to work on. You got a lot to wrap up. But I think you do have some things that you can build on. You had some good moments. Isaac McCaleb had some good plays in this game. We mentioned Nazir Braxton and the great first half that he had. Game kind of got away from you, but I still think if you're Decatur, you don't hold your head. You have a ton of season to look forward to, and if you're Blessed Trinity, off to a great start.
1: Dom, it was fun, my friend.
0: Absolutely,
1: good to be with
0: man.
1: You tonight.
0: I loved it.
1: 44-0, your final score. I want to say, again, a special thank you to both of these head coaches, William Felton at Decatur, also Ed Bradley at Blessed Trinity, for their help in preparation for tonight's game. Again, both of those guys, great guys, and enjoyed getting to spend some time with both of them here over the last week. Thanks to Garrett back at the station for a job well done as well. Thanks to Gordon Robinson for making things happen here inside the stadium also, and thanks to you for listening tonight. For Dominic Cheroski, I'm Chris Goforth with your final score for the final time. It is 44-0. Blessed Trinity with a victory over Decatur. 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
5: He was 4-2, and then you brought him in behind a guy in Russell Wilson who could no longer throw a forward pass. Like, you got to start looking at what do you want the future to be. And if your future is Fernando Mendoza, and you're not sitting him behind a guy who's going to take you to the playoffs, and behind a guy who's going to give you a chance to win and succeed, and I don't mean win a couple of games, I mean win, and win 9-10 games, then why is it not Fernando Mendoza? That doesn't make sense to me.
6: I think Kirk Cousins gives the Raiders a better chance of beating the Dolphins in week one than Fernando Mendoza does.
5: You're out of your mind. You are out of your mind.
6: Am I?
5: That's why you let Fernando start. That's another reason you let Fernando start week one. You let him gain the confidence against the Dolphins defense that is no better than my nephew's freaking peewee team right now. That's what you do. Well, you let him start against that, and you let him gain the confidence against a defense that's not going to get to him.
6: Well, Fernando Mendoza played the backup defense of the Texans tonight, and they scored 3 points. Oh, stop it.
5: And the backup defense of the Texans would be the starting defense of the Miami Dolphins.
6: Maybe some spots.
7: But you need more than 3 points then.
5: What's that?
7: Yeah, I'm with Pat on this one. Cousins has to start week one. He gives you the best chance to win football games. Fernando Mendoza did not look good tonight. I'm sorry. Like, maybe, yes, even backup offensive line, but he did not look good. Like, C performance at best.
5: Yeah, I agree with you.
6: And you want to dismiss that. Yeah, you want to dismiss that because he was playing with a backup offensive line, and he didn't have Genty, and he didn't have Bowers, and he didn't have Jack Besh. What are we going to do without Jack Besh? How could we ever survive without the services of Jack Besh and Trey Tucker? And he did have Jalen Naylor. That's his wide receiver too. So he did have him. But
5: did I tell you that if he starts, they're going 17-0? Is he going to make?
6: No, you think mistakes? They're going to make the playoffs, though. You think they're a playoff that's team, Combs?
5: Yes.
7: No, there's no way that they are a playoff team, regardless of who is at quarterback for the Raiders. How do you expect them to beat half the teams on the back end of their schedule? You expect Fernando Mendoza to come in and rattle off wins against San Francisco, Seattle, Denver, back-to-back-to-back weeks.
5: Not if he's not
7: Kansas
5: starting
7: City,
5: week
7: New
5: one.
7: England, Buffalo. The Rams.
5: If that's when you're bringing him in, then no. Because it's a completely
7: different
5: element.
7: But I don't even think the team, the roster is good. Like, the defense isn't even good enough to help him win those games. Even if the offense puts up 28 points, I still think the defense is going to be the problem.
5: I think that in the first 5 weeks, when they play the Dolphins, Chargers, Saints, Chiefs, and Patriots, with Kirk Cousins, they're probably 1-4. With Fernando Mendoza, they're probably 3-2.
6: Okay, so you think Kirk Cousins is costing them 2 wins that they would otherwise have?

0: with the Dolphins and the Saints defenses in the first 3 weeks, that you're not telling me that that's not different than your first two games are against the Bills and the Rams in those defenses? That's a completely different start. If you're talking about confidence and wanting to not wanting to shake his confidence, then you let him play against Miami. You let him go out there and maybe he's terrible, but maybe he throws four or five touchdowns in his first NFL game and throws for 400 yards, and now he's got some confidence heading into the Chargers game. But now you want to start him against Buffalo, or you want to going up against Josh Allen, and then you want him to go up against that Rams defense, who everybody's talking about the Rams defense being some juggernaut?
1: I think you're underrating what the mental confidence could be for him by watching Kirk Cousins and learning through osmosis and going through the preparation process and not actually have to live that. You know, you ever get trained? I mean, would you not agree that if nothing else, Kirk Cousins is like a consummate professional in terms of the guy does everything the right way, and that's why he's still in the league at this age, couple years removed from a torn Achilles? That's why.
0: Can he be a mentor? Yes.
1: Combs, you ever get trained for a job when you ran the board for the first time? Were you not trained before it?
0: I'm not answering that.
1: I think I actually asked you this exact question literally all the way back in April when we had this debate for the first time, and we've had it so many times since. But most of the time, at least when I started working in sports radio and I worked at WFAN, I was trained how to run the board, how to play all the commercials, how to podcast the shows, how to play all the drops, how to do all this stuff. And for the first time that I actually did it, I felt confident. I felt like I was ready to handle it. If I just got thrown on the board and said, here you go, figure it out for yourself, learn how to do it. Like here's how to do it, but actually do it yourself rather than sitting and watching somebody and having them explain to you all the processes and all the innuendos and how the tips on how to do everything that goes into running a board is not easy. It's not easy. That's the comparison that I would make. That's why I think the mental preparation, the mental confidence, you're just completely ignoring and you're underrating how big of a factor that is in his growth.
0: I'm not. If you're telling me that Kirk Cousins is going to win the Raiders games and Kirk Cousins is their best chance to win and Kirk Cousins can take this team to the playoffs, then I'm on board with him sitting for a year the same way that Patrick Mahomes sat, the same way that Jordan Love sat. I'm on board with all of that. But if you're telling me that he's going to sit there and you're going to watch the same Kirk Cousins that we saw in let's say, the final three games that he played as a starter. I'm looking at the numbers now. 6 of 14 with a 42% completion percentage. 21 of 31. 5 of 7. Like, you're talking about a guy who did not throw a touchdown in his final three games. What is he going to learn by Kirk Cousins going out and being mid?
1: What games are you looking at
0: about Kirk Cousins being mid?
1: What games are you looking at?
0: I'm looking at... let's see here.
1: You're talking about games that he like either took over.
0: I've got it backwards. 21 of 35, 13 of 20, and 18 of 32 were his last. So 56% completion percentage, 65 and 60. His passer ratings in those games, 69.8, 82.7, and 99.2. So again, watching a quarterback be mid, what is he going to learn from that? If you're talking about preparation and all of that stuff, that's what he's getting from Kirk Cousins in the preseason. That's what Kirk Cousins is there for, is to lead, for veteran leadership. But Kirk Cousins isn't taking this team anywhere. So what is he learning from Kirk Cousins on the field, watching Kirk Cousins do what? If you're telling me he's learning how to win because Kirk Cousins is going to go out there and win, then Kirk Cousins needs to play the entire season.
1: I'm not saying he's going to learn how to win. I think it's just whether you win, lose, no matter how good you are, how bad you are. These guys, Kirk Cousins is one of the best in the NFL at making sure that he's got the mental side completely taken care of, that he is prepared, that like just, I don't know how to describe it other than being a pro. Like after the drive ends, sitting down, looking at the tablet, talking with Clint Kubiak, talking about what went wrong, what went right, what you're seeing from the defense, how to beat that, things that you can do at the line of scrimmage in order to make some adjustments, different, changing up the play calling.

0: a little bit, having those fluid conversations with a head coach that a quarterback has in between every drive. And then
1: Fernando Mendoza while he's on the sidelines.
0: Well, I think it's just easier that Mendoza can. I think it's just better that he's able to sit there and watch and take and absorb all of that stuff when it really matters, not just in the preseason, which we can admit it's kind of a joke. I think that is going to allow Fernando Mendoza to hit the ground running and to see that exponential growth rather than just the physical reps of playing some, you know, rather mediocre teams like the Dolphins and the Saints. I think the mental reps for him are as important as the physical reps.
1: So, Kate, you would rather see Fernando Mendoza against Buffalo and L.A. and all of those teams that you talk about in the second half of their schedule as opposed to seeing him start week one against the Miami Dolphins and week three against the New Orleans Saints?
2: No. I mean, that's the argument to starting Mendoza. That's like that would be the main point, is that it would be an easier scheduler, easier, you know, intro into NFL regular season against Miami. But it's the trade-off of, do you want to throw him to the Wolves right away, or do you want to, you know, get his feet wet a little bit and then essentially throw him to the Wolves? I mean, like, I think it would be a disservice to him to start him week seven against the Rams defense. But Buffalo's defense, like, not one of the top defenses in the NFL, let me tell you that. New England's, yeah, like, there is a slew of games in there where, yes, I will agree with you that those are tough spots to throw in a rookie, but I still think the pros outweigh the cons in terms of sitting him a couple games and letting Kirk start the season and then throwing him in.
1: Started him. Go ahead.
2: If he's good enough to start week one against the Dolphins, is he not good enough to be thrown in against Buffalo week six?
1: I think, like, it's just vastly different.
2: Throwing him in there and week even one.
1: Even if you started him versus the Jets, even right after that, do you get to play the Jets? But then even after that, you get the Niners, Seahawks, and Broncos in consecutive weeks before you get to face the Browns. Like, there is no good spot to put him. That's why, to me, it just makes the most sense week one, and to let him gain that confidence as he goes. Let him tear up some bad defenses. Let him see what real speed NFL games look like against bad defenses, and then let him go against the good. Because I would love to see what he does against Buffalo's defense after playing the first 4 weeks. I would love to see what he does against the Rams defense after whatever he does in the first 5 weeks. Yeah, absolutely. But I think putting him in anywhere else, if you're just looking for a soft landing, there's no soft landing.
0: All right, we got to move on. We got to move on, because I know we're going to have this debate again probably before the season starts and throughout the season until Mendoza actually does get put in. But look, Combs, I think you just got to wear the L tonight. That Mendoza looked very mediocre, throws a pick six on a really bad throw, and he's not ready to be the starter. And you got to have to live with that. And look, if he comes in, if the Raiders are 0-1-5 or 1-4, and he takes over in week six, and then he goes 8-5 as a starter, or, you know, 7-5 as a starter, and they would have made the playoffs if they started in week one, you can say, I told you so, until we are blue in the face. We could just do all 5 hours of Combs saying, I told you so, Pat. I told you so, Kate. I told you so, Pat. But until that happens,
1: you should go out to the bar with Eric in Florida and go to the clown bar.
0: The clown bar. Okay. 310-840-4910. What do I know? I mean, what does Clint Kubiak know, right? I mean, he only is a Super Bowl winning offensive coordinator from a year ago that is now the head coach, that is the main decision maker on this process. 310-840-4910. We will do more hot or cold when we return. We'll get you an update on the Texans and the Raiders. It's all backups now, but we do have the starters into the game for the Chargers and the Niners. We'll get you an update on that game when we return, the second of two preseason games on this Thursday night. This is BetMGM Tonight right here on Westwood One Sports.
3: Where will the balance of power in the AFC lie? The Bills and Ravens have new coaches. Patrick Mahomes and Bo Nix are coming off injuries. The Patriots face a first-place schedule. The regular season kicks off in less than 3 weeks. We're ready. 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
1: Never seen the gridiron like this. NFL on Netflix. Netflix's groundbreaking NFL coverage gets even better this season. Don't miss the league's first ever regular season game in Australia, September 10th, between divisional rivals the Los Angeles Rams and the San Francisco 49ers. Airing live on Netflix from the Melbourne Cricket Ground. Keep Netflix on your game day schedule for the first ever Thanksgiving Eve matchup, two Christmas Day games, and the Week 18 regular season finale. NFL on Netflix. Don't miss a minute of the action. Rams versus the 49ers live from Australia, September 10th on Netflix.
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0: There's always a moment of truth where I say, look, it's either put up or shut up. And it was time to put up. I had crossed that thin line. It was 100 plus degrees. We were hot. We were on fire. We were yelling our hearts out. You could feel the intensity rising. Even in our tiredness, even in our weakness, even in our pain, we continued to push. I told myself, you can suck up the pain for another mile and a half, and you will be a Marine. Not many people believe that I could do it. I don't know where I got the energy from. I don't know where the pain went to. But all I know is that I had what it took. I am a United States Marine.
1: 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The few, the proud, the Marines.

0: When the game goes live, the conversation turns up. BetMGM Tonight continues now.
1: All right, welcome on back. BetMGM Tonight, Westwood One Sports. I'm Pat Boyle. She's Kate Constable. In for Brad Evans. The phone number to join the show, you can call, you can text, 310-840-4910. 310-840-4910. We'll get to your texts because we have one or two of them in just a second. Really quickly, let's get you a couple of updates on both of the preseason games. So the Texans and the Raiders, backups have long been in the game. That's early fourth quarter. It's 20-10. The Texans lead the Raiders. We had a lengthy discussion last segment about Fernando Mendoza after what was a pretty lackluster night for the number one overall pick. 8-for-15 for 86 yards, no touchdowns, and he threw an interception. Not only an interception, a pick six that went 80 yards back to the hizzy. And the Raiders only scored 3 points in the entire first half that Fernando Mendoza played. And then in the second half, it's been Aiden O'Connell. He led a touchdown drive that was capped off by they started because of a short field because Brett Rypien, who the Texans just signed the other day, you know, they had Graham Mertz, who tore his ACL last week in their first preseason game. And so Davis Mills had to play a ton of their first preseason game, definitely way more than they wanted to see of their backup. So I think they just went straight to Brett Rypien, or maybe we did get a little bit of Davis Mills. We did. We actually got a decent amount of Davis Mills, but it's been Brett Rypien since the second half. He got strip sacked. Raiders had a short field. They cashed that in for a touchdown. That's the only score so far the second half. It's still Aiden O'Connell into the game for Las Vegas. It's Brett Rypien in the game for the Texans. And again, it's 20-10 Houston with 9 minutes to go in the fourth quarter. In a game that we were excited for the starters to play, and I said, well, it might only be a series or two. It was one series, and it was a very short series for the Chargers. Justin Herbert and most of the offensive starters literally played 3 plays because they got a zero-yard run from Amarian Hampton, then a 9-yard pass from Justin Herbert to Charlie Kolar, the former Ravens tight end, and then an incompletion on a bullet pass over the middle that was intended for Ladd McConkey. And so that was the end of Justin Herbert's day. And then for the 49ers, we saw one series from Brock Purdy under center. He went 4-for-6 for 29 yards, hooked up with the rookie DeJuan Stribling a couple of times. But we didn't see no McCaffrey, obviously no Kittle, no Mike Evans. And then Brock Purdy's day was done. So they are scoreless between the Niners and the Chargers heading into the second quarter. You got Mac Jones now under center for San Francisco, and you have Trey Lance into the game for the Chargers. And so there you go. Kate, I know it was short-lived, but anything you saw from the Niners? I mean, I was so excited to see Justin Herbert and the Mike McDaniel offense, and we saw 3 plays.
2: Yeah, I'm not sure it was enough to get excited about or really have too many takeaways. I think more so it was just a chance to be in the game, play some actual football, and that's probably going to be it for Justin Herbert and those starters for the rest of the preseason, I would imagine.
1: Yeah, I would venture to say you're probably right as well. The Raiders just scored another touchdown, by the way. Dare Agumbawale with a big touchdown run. Boy, they're marching.

0: right down the field with Aiden O'Connell comes. I mean, maybe Mendoza should be QB3. I don't know. This is Aiden O'Connell's had no trouble leading some touchdown drives.
1: You're so dumb.
0: No, I do joke. That's a joke. That's a joke. We got a couple of texts to get to. 310-840-4910. We've got a Stephen in Buffalo who texts in. In regards to why not start Mendoza over Cousins, I believe the Raiders are trying to see how good the offensive line will come together and if they can protect Mendoza before they throw him to the Wolves and get him killed. They're going to sacrifice Cousins to see how well the offensive line comes together or not. That's when we'll see Mendoza, if the offensive line turns out to be pretty good. I can see the merit to this a little bit, but also, like, what's the chances that an offensive line gets better as the season goes on? You also could have injuries that makes them even worse. And so it's not like you're making additions to the offensive line during the season that's going to make them better. They're either going to be good or they're not going to be good. And they have been a very lackluster unit for the last couple of years. So chances are they're not going to be good. And so if they're not good in the first 3 weeks and Kirk Cousins takes a bunch of hits and gets hurt, what's going to, you know, what all of a sudden then they're going to be able to protect Fernando Mendoza when he gets in there? He's going to have very little time to throw the football as well when he does get under center. So I'm not sure about that one, but I see where Stephen in Buffalo is going. I like the process there.
2: Yeah, I Brandon's like rolling his eyes behind the camera. I can't argue with that. You're right. The offensive line is not going to get better necessarily as the season goes on in terms of health. Usually it goes the other direction, but at least there's some continuity. At least like the first couple games of the season, the offensive line is rolling a little bit more so, where then maybe it is a little safer because offensive line tonight, granted the second tier did not look very good. Yeah.
0: Monty says Combs says it's a different offensive line. I understand. Combs, look, I mean, you must be Tyler Linderbaum's number one fan. Yes, I think he's probably the best center in football. But also, the guys that they have around him on the rest of that offensive line, Colton Miller has been the tackle for the Raiders for years. He stinks. They've got DJ Glaze playing at right tackle. Again, he's been playing there for most of the last 2 years. He stinks. It's the same guys that have stunk. They've got a guy playing right guard called Jackson Powers Johnson, who was like a backup guard, and now he is slotted into a starting role. Spencer Burford is expected to be the left guard. He was with the Niners the last couple of years. So Linderbaum is like the shining jewel of what is an otherwise mediocre offensive line. And Monty says in our show chat, offensive lines definitely get better throughout the season as they play more together. Really? Because I've watched a lot of New York Giants football the last couple of years, and those offensive lines absolutely get worse as the season goes on. So I beg to differ.
3: Pat, Jackson Powers Johnson was a high draft pick out of Oregon, I believe, 2 years ago. And the reason why he hasn't played and the reason why he was a backup was because he was rehabbing from injury. I believe it was a first round pick, if I'm not mistaken. And not only that, but they also added Spencer Burford, who was a really good veteran guard. And
0: Jackson Powers Johnson was a second round pick. And yes, he played most of the season in 2024. Again, the Raiders offensive line has been bad. So what's changing? What's changing other than the addition of Linderbaum?
3: Burford is a guard for them, who's a veteran guard, who's a really good veteran guard as well. And then adding Jackson Powers Johnson is adding a player because he's coming back off of injury and he's a guy that you were going to be leaning on who was hurt. And that's why these two texts, they don't make much sense to me, because to me, that's the quickest way to lose a locker room. If you're going to play a guy who you know, who everybody in the locker room knows isn't the one who gives you the better chance to win, you're going to lose your locker room. You're not bringing in guys like Tyler Linderbaum and all of these guys that you're bringing in, all of the signings that you made, Max Crosby, to waste a year, not in the NFL. You're not going to get these guys on board with not having the best chance to win, regardless of whether or not you think they can win. your best chance to win. You're not wasting a year.

0: of their career, because in the NFL, you don't have many years.
1: And when Kirk Cousins beats the Dolphins in week one, and then he's got the Kirko chains look going, and everybody is going nuts, like loving him in the locker room after the game. You tell me that this is going to be a locker room that's going to be divided.
0: I could beat the Dolphins week one. Kate sure could beat the Dolphins week one. Monty could beat the Dolphins week one. Stop it.
1: Okay. Well, they're not losing the locker room by starting Kirk Cousins. I promise you that. Not for a full season, and they're like 2-12, and they're just not going to Fernando Mendoza. Maybe, but that's not going to happen. Let's get another quick text in here. David G from San Diego texts in. Honestly, it's not even about winning games. I don't think they're just looking so long term. They want to approach the whole situation correctly, make sure they have the right protection on the line, and have Kirk Cousins, who has been there so long in the NFL, just show an example to Mendoza of how to go about everything and give him advice. I don't think they're worried about winning this season. I don't think they are either, because they're not a good team. And Combs, you think they are. And I think you're going to be very surprised, no matter who the hell is playing quarterback, even especially if it is Mendoza, when they win 4 or 5 games this year, maybe 6.
2: I'm shocked that anyone thinks the Raiders are going to be a fringe playoff team this year. Like, this is the Raiders. Look at the division they play in. Look at the division that they're paired up with this year, for lack of a better term. It's the NFC West, arguably the best division in football. I mean, this is, for any team, is a tough schedule. But then this is the Raiders with a first-year head coach, too. Like, let's not forget about that. How many first-year head coaches take their teams to the playoffs? Yes, Ben Johnson did it last year for the Chicago Bears. Not everyone is Ben Johnson.
0: Everything you said last year about the Bears, Kate.
1: Dan Quinn a couple of years ago, D'Amico Ryans a couple of years ago. Look, I mean, it does happen. It does happen. The Texans with C.J. Stroud, Jaden Daniels with the Commanders. It's not often. And for every one of those, there's plenty of other first high top 5 overall draft pick quarterbacks that struggle in their rookie year, or even that show you some good signs, and the team is terrible because they're not ready to win yet. And I think that's exactly what's going on with the Las Vegas Raiders here this season. 310-840-4910. We'll take a final break. We'll come back. Maybe we'll argue some more. We'll argue about something else. It's been a fierce debating since Combs has gotten in the mix for hot or cold. I don't think I'd rather have it any other way. I'm Pat Boyle. She's Kate Constable. Producer Brandon Combs firmly in the mix. 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
13: I know Monty got a hit from Yordan Alvarez.

0: because the Astros are getting their nips blown off their body.
1: Yeah, so much for Rodriguez not pitching very well this season. Grayson Rodriguez, I mean, he went 7 innings, 6 Ks, not too shabby for a guy who has a 7 in ERA north of 7.
0: That makes me very angry. All right, so I went over, you went over. Monty got a hit with Yordan Alvarez. Combs had, he had Brandon Nimmo, who I'm guessing went over as well. And Lee had Corey Seager, who got a hit. So tough night.
1: Tough night. Yeah.
0: Tough night, right? Yeah, Seager 2-for-4, and Nimmo was 0-for-4. Jacob DeGrom got, how about this night from Jacob DeGrom, Kate? 6 innings, 1 hit, no runs, 10 strikeouts. He gets to 2,000 strikeouts, second fastest pitcher, 2,000 strikeouts in Major League history.
1: Wow.
0: Which is kind of, isn't that kind of crazy? Second fewest games and second fewest innings in Major League history. And Jacob DeGrom, like, Jacob DeGrom is 38. He's 38. And he's the second fastest to 2,000 strikeouts. Nobody else has gotten to 2,000. Only one other person got to 2,000 strikeouts before they turned 38. Or I guess because it's games and innings. And that's probably the biggest reason why, is because DeGrom has been injured, it feels like, so many times throughout his career, which is the biggest thing that has held him back. Imagine if DeGrom didn't have all those years where he was hurt with the Mets.
1: That's surprising, though, still. 2,000 strikeouts?
0: Right? I mean, let's see how many starts.
1: 2,000 strikeouts.
0: Yeah, because let's see how many starts DeGrom had. I would assume there's probably at least 30, right? Most Ks. We're running out of time here. Most Ks, MLB history. Let's see. There is 2,000. There's at least 80 pitchers. But yeah, DeGrom made a combined 20 starts across 3 years with the Mets and the Rangers. So, I mean, he's essentially lost like 3 seasons over the, you know, from 2020 to 2024. He essentially lost like 3 years worth of pitching. But he had a big night tonight, and it's a reminder of his greatness. And with that, we'll wrap up the show. Kate, what do you got? Any good plans this weekend?
1: I got nothing, Pat. Nothing that I can think of right now. I'm in the phase where I got to check the calendar to remember what's going on. So no, nothing.
0: Yeah.
1: Oh, I'm going to Usher. I'm going to Usher concert.
0: Usher
1: Chris Brown on Saturday night. Yeah. That's exciting, right?
0: Well, I don't know about Chris Brown, but Usher, yes.
1: Yeah.
0: Anyway, Kate, I know. Enjoy it. Great job. Thanks to Combs. Thanks to Monty. Thanks to Lee. Thanks to Chloe Pratt. Max Sheedy, Zach Kroll, I'm Pat Boyle. We'll be back 6 p.m. Eastern tomorrow.
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6: We got some preseason football action. We got some comments made by quarterbacks that I think mean a lot more than just what it seems on the surface. There's so many things to get into today. You can join along on the show, 310-840-4910. We're on YouTube, Westwood One Sports Night. You can tweet me at The Denton Day. I had really high hopes for Fernando Mendoza in his second preseason game against the Houston Texans, going up against a defense that I really respect, even if it's not going against starters. And what we saw today, it wasn't the absolute worst thing in the world. But any hope that I had about maybe Fernando Mendoza pushing Kirk Cousins a little bit in the beginning of the season to take the quarterback one job is falling through my fingers like sand on a beach, or like I was gambling in Las Vegas. He was fine. He wasn't good. I wanted him to be good. And I sat and I watched a preseason game, which I hate watching preseason games. You know, if you're covering a team locally, the preseason's kind of fun because you're getting like really in-depth on offensive guards and defensive tackles and cornerbacks. If you're doing this thing nationally, watching the preseason is a disaster. You're finding like a bunch of dudes that you might have heard of 6 years ago when they were in college and trying to make sense of how am I evaluating the way somebody plays. With Mendoza, I was looking at more than just the results. I wanted to see what is he going to look like when he's processing. What is he going to look like when he's dropping back? And I thought at times he looked good. He's playing with receivers that are not, and that stinks. He's playing with an offensive line that is even worse. I mean, they couldn't protect him for the life of him. You pull up a box score, you see Fernando Mendoza, he got sacked once. I'll tell you what, man, he was running for his life out there. The twos of the Houston Texans were on that man's ass from the jump. No pause needed there. They were just on him, dude. He was getting beat black and blue. He survived, but I wanted to see more. You know, everything that we had heard from Fernando Mendoza was how he was shining bright. He was passing with flying colors in the preseason. Will Anderson said this week he's going to be a great player in the NFL, and I'm not wavering on that stance. We'll see how great he is. I think he's going to be a fine, competent player for a few years in the NFL that maybe transcends into a level of greatness. But I wanted to see a lot more, and it was very clear today, going up against the twos for the Houston Texans, there's still a lot of work that needs to be done with him to get ready to lead an NFL franchise. We kind of know what he is personality-wise. I like him. Maybe he's polarizing. I know Linnell on the show, not a huge fan of Fernando Mendoza. I like Mendoza. I think the personality, the quirkiness is kind of funny. I'd rather have my quarterback be a little quirky than just be a rambunctious individual. I think that so what he is as a person is funny to me. What he is as a person compared with where he plays in Las Vegas is even more funny to me because he is the antithesis of what you think of when you think of Las Vegas. You think of Vegas, it's sin, gambling, strippers, losing money, late nights with bad decisions. I don't know that Fernando Mendoza does that a lot. In fact, I would be willing to bet the man's in bed by like 9:30 every single night. So he's not indulging in all of the things that Vegas has to offer. And I kind of like that. But the play itself needs to be better if they're going to bring him in early in the season. And I've come to the conclusion that November 1st is the absolute earliest that he is going to be the starting quarterback for the Las Vegas Raiders. And that's around the Week 8 time frame. They play the Jets that week. I can't think of a better team to start your NFL career with than the New York Jets midway through the season.

0: that's the earliest that we're going to see this man, barring an injury, to Kirk Cousins. Cousins right now is the best option. He is the guy that you're looking at and saying, if we have any chance of doing something this year, which they're not going to do anything, but if they have even just the slightest of chance of being the surprise in the NFL, you're going with Cousins. Mendoza's just not there yet. He does good things. He makes tight window throws, which he did in the first preseason game. But he also, at least today, tonight, was a little sloppy. He had an interception. I want you to hear this call. I was watching this, and I remember I was like, all right, if he gets you through this particular play, keeps the chains moving, there might be able to come away with some points here against a Houston defense. And they did come away with points, but unfortunately it was for the Houston Texans.
1: Ashton Jeanty. Play action from Mendoza, and he comes back over the middle, and he's picked off. Wood as the rookie. Mendoza trying to track him down and cannot. Pick six.
0: The worst part of that wasn't the interception itself. It's preseason. I mean, these games don't matter. I would have been horrified if I was somebody in the Las Vegas front office or if I was Tom Brady. When I see Fernando Mendoza diving to try and make a tackle for a guy who is taking an interception to the house in the preseason. He doesn't dive gracefully. Most quarterbacks don't. Most people don't dive very gracefully. So he dives after the guy who's taken the ball to the house, and I thought for sure the way that he landed, I was like, oh my God, he's going to separate his shoulder. Lands at a very weird angle. Thank God he pops up, plays the rest of the first half, which was the plan. Mendoza was going to play all of the first half. He did, and it was, again, fine. It was not excellent. I feel like we were sold a false bill of goods the week leading up to it. Maybe Will Anderson is just the nicest human being in the world. And his comments about saying Mendoza's going to be great was just him putting on for a young guy. Maybe Troy Aikman's the nicest dude in the world when he says that he's seen so much from Fernando Mendoza that he thinks this might be something earlier than most people think. That guy's not playing until week 8. And part of that is because the Raiders have this just demanding and damning schedule. They did beat Houston, by the way, 22-20. Most of the points for the Raiders came in the second half. That one just went final. But the first few games for the Raiders are as follows. You get the Dolphins, which that's a great game for Kirk Cousins to get his kind of feet wet with Las Vegas. The Chargers at the Chargers, at the Saints, home against the Chiefs, at the Patriots, home against the Bills, home against the Rams. I don't want my young rookie quarterback who doesn't know how to do this yet at a high level seeing any part of that schedule outside of maybe the Miami Dolphins. I've seen the Miami Dolphins up close and personal. They have a few nice pieces on defense. They have one wide receiver that feels competent. That team is not very good. That'd be the one team that I want Fernando Mendoza to play. Unfortunately for him, they play them week 1. And that's a Kirk Cousins game. I've always looked at quarterbacks coming out of college maybe in a little bit of a different light. I feel like I've just been doing this long enough, and if you are over the age of 20, you've been doing this long enough to where I can watch Fernando Mendoza play at Indiana and say, that guy's a great college quarterback. Won the Heisman Trophy, won a national championship, made a big-time play to basically win the game for Indiana against Miami. You want to talk about a gamer, he is that. But the NFL is just such a different beast. And from preseason week number 1 to preseason week number 2, you saw the differences. He made a really big throw, tight window throw that everybody raved about in the first preseason game. He tried something similar, and then you heard, it's a pick six. It's going the other way. So I'm very hesitant at times when I want to decide, hey, is this person actually going to be good at the next level? Yeah, they're really good in college. It's a different game in college. And Indiana's not Ohio State when it comes to the talent level. But the idea, and this, it almost felt like propaganda at the end of the season, the idea that Indiana wasn't talented and that Fernando Mendoza was thrown to a bunch of nobodies, they had a bunch of dudes get drafted in the NFL. They had a really good team. Like, it wasn't just Mendoza and Kurt Cignetti. They had a really good football team with a bunch of dudes that got drafted to the NFL. So he was playing with high-level teammates.

I'm just always hesitant about seeing a guy have a great season and then thinking he's just immediately going to pick the game up and be awesome. I think what we have seen in the past few years with Jaden Daniels and C.J. Stroud in particular, of guys coming in, quarterbacks, and immediately being awesome, that is not something that is normal. And that should not be expected to be normal. There needs to be a period where you can adjust, where you can kind of get your feet underneath of you. And that's what I think this is for Mendoza. I'm not seeing him before week 8. You're not seeing him before week 8. That Jets game is when you should be seeing Mendoza for the first time. And then maybe just maybe, because let's be honest, it's not like the Raiders are going to be, they're not hovering around 500 with the first 7 games of the season. I mean, there's a good chance by the time they get to that Jets game, they will have lost 6 games in a row. The Dolphins is kind of a you throwaway. Pick your poison, right? You're flipping a coin. You're either going with Malik Willis or Kirk Cousins. If you're a gambler, have fun. I'm not betting on that one. Maybe you want to. Have fun with that one. Outside of that one, that's 7 games potentially in a row that they're going to lose. Maybe they beat the Saints. Maybe. But I'm looking at the Saints the way that most people seem to be looking at the Saints and saying, hey, that team's not as bad as we thought they were going to be. The loss of Jordan Tyson sucks. They got bad news with Alvin Kamara that he's going to miss a little bit of time. So that stinks. But they have enough dudes on that offense to say that offense could be pretty good. Defensively, I think they'll be fine. So I can't see that the Raiders are going to walk in there and beat them. The offensive line is going to be better, but not great. You're hoping that they paid a lot of money to the right people to keep Kirk Cousins up. But I also, like, we don't really know what Kirk Cousins is going to look like. He looked good at the end of his time in Atlanta, but Atlanta has a lot of really good skill position players that Las Vegas does not, unless you're a big fan of Ashton Jeanty. I like Ashton Jeanty. I don't know that I'm this massive, like, hey, he is the next great running back in the NFL. I didn't see that last year. Maybe that's more offensive line than anything, but I didn't see that last year. I'm not ready to hitch my wagon to Jeanty being the next dude at the running back position. You have Brock Bowers, who's awesome, but the Raiders are not going to have a good season this year. I don't know what the hell's going on with Max Crosby. Does he want to be there? Does he not want to be there? There's so many questions with them. There's so many questions and, like, no answers. I do like the relationship, though, between Kirk Cousins and Fernando Mendoza. They did one of the podcasts, Bussin' with the Boys. And, like, Kirk Cousins is such a veteran on that group. He's going to be so good at television when he makes the transition. Like, Kirk is just going to be a superstar at that. He's such a dynamic individual, which is weird because you don't think of that. But as he has gotten older and more comfortable with who he is, like, he is just a funny dude. NFL people love him, too, by the way. The dichotomy with how fans feel about Kirk Cousins versus how football people feel about Kirk Cousins is like a complete 180 from one another. If you open up any social media app, Twitter, Threads, Blue Sky, Facebook, Snap, like, I don't know what people use nowadays, but if you look up any social media app and think of Kirk Cousins, you're going to get a bunch of people skewering him. He can't win. He's not very good. Why are they going with him over Mendoza? When you ask a bunch of football people, man, they will not shut up about how much they love Kirk Cousins. And it's to the point where I'm like, what are we missing? Because the results don't suggest that Kirk Cousins is his world beater. His agent is clearly touched by God when it comes to negotiating for the man. I mean, C.J. Stroud would be dying to get Kirk Cousins' agent right now. Because that's another big storyline from this matchup, is what is going on with the Stroud contract stuff. I was watching the ESPN pregame. The Monday is, I guess, the Monday night pregame, but it's on a Thursday. But it's the Monday night crew minus McAfee. McAfee's not going to join them to the regular season. Mark your calendars for that one. I'm sure everyone's thrilled about that. We also got some more information about what McAfee could be doing on Monday night countdown and Monday night football. I don't know that most people will love that, but I'll share that with you later in the program. But they were talking about the Stroud contract stuff, and the Texans got to pay him soon. And if I'm C.J. Stroud, I kind of want the money soon, because when all of the 2024 guys come up for new contracts, they're going to blow his out of the water. And this is not going to be a situation. There was a time where it felt like every quarterback contract had to be slightly better than the previous one. When the Cowboys paid Dak Prescott $60 million per year, everyone else across the league was like, yeah, we're good. We're not touching that one yet.

Because all these other dudes have gotten re-upped contracts in some way, shape, or form. Lamar's renegotiated since then. Josh Allen's renegotiated since then. Mahomes has renegotiated since then. And all of the teams are like, yeah, the Cowboys gave Dak $60 million. You guys are not getting that. So I don't believe that C.J. Stroud is going to be heavily reliant on whatever a Jaden Daniels, Caleb Williams, Drake May, Bo Nix get when their contracts come up and when the teams are going to be running to the negotiating table to get those ones done as quickly as possible. But I do think from a standpoint of maybe not wanting to embarrass your quarterback by underpaying him compared to those guys by such a significant margin, they need to get that contract done as soon as they can. All he has to do this year, C.J. Stroud, for Houston to be successful is not turn the ball over. Because that defense is going to be diabolical. What they did today to Las Vegas with the twos was insanity. I mean, Jadeveon Clowney right now is a two on this Las Vegas roster, or on this Houston roster, excuse me. He was playing in a preseason game, which him playing in a preseason game in 2026 is nuts. But he was playing in a preseason game. He's a two. If Jadeveon Clowney is your situational pass rusher, that's like a perfect role.

0: a touchdown pass. It was Woody Marks that had a really beautiful touchdown run for Houston. They lost the game, but it's preseason. I mean, who really gives a damn at this point? I'm Denton Day. I'm sitting in for Josh Graham on a Thursday on Westwood One Sports Night. We got a lot of stuff to get into that I'm really excited about. When we get back, a superstar could be making his way from the NFL back to college in the chaos. I'll tell you who that is when we return. It's Westwood One Sports Night. Don't go anywhere. 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
1: At the Denton Day on Twitter, 15 minutes looks like the worst thing that has happened to Cleveland sports coming up here momentarily. I'm Denton Day. I'm sitting in for Josh Graham here on Westwood One Sports Night. College football has been under the microscope under the past few days, and it could get either better or worse, depending on how you feel about the changes. But I was reading something today that said, hey, what if Diego Pavia goes back to college? And this is where we need to start, like, really hitting the brakes a little bit. We've been seeing a number of guys that have played NFL snaps and have been contracted in the NFL decide, hey, I want to go back to college. There was a lawsuit or a suit that was filed, and a judge in Louisiana said if you were enrolled in college in 2022, you can get yourself an extra year of eligibility because they gave people after you an extra year of eligibility. Like, it's very weird. It's very wonky. It doesn't really make a lot of sense to me outside of you just have a bunch of people that are kind of screaming and crying, and you get a weird judge that in the state of Louisiana can just make the rules for everybody. And I think that's odd. I have said this is odd for a long, long time. This is the exact reason why we are going to get a super conference and why the NCAA is going to fall off the face of the planet. For all of the good that that organization has done for Olympic sports, for the idea of March Madness and the execution of March Madness, it's things like this that are going to have it be the downfall of that organization, because eventually the conferences are just going to say, we can do this better ourselves. They're already thinking about it. They have told us they are already thinking about it.

about it. We were flaming the SEC weeks ago. Everyone's calling them clowns. Oh, my God, Greg Sankey said, we're thinking about leaving. We've put thought into it. And the internet lost their mind on the SEC. But this is why. There are no rules. It's the wild, wild west. Diego Pavia has already attempted to get himself an extra year of eligibility prior to this lawsuit in Louisiana being a thing and being enacted. And now he has another option to potentially reopen the door to college football and to come back. And on one hand, as fun as it is to think of the idea of Diego Pavia coming back to college football, at a certain point, you got to turn the chapter. And it's not specifically just to him. He's very exciting. We care much more about him than some of the other names that have been thrown across the ticker or the timeline with guys that are making the jump back to college football. He is entertaining, but at a certain point, you got to turn the chapter. If you could potentially rent a car, you shouldn't be playing college football. You need to be doing something else. If you aren't taking a real class on campus, it's time to go explore the UFL or to explore the NFL or the Canadian Football League, unless you're a genius. If you're a guy in your fourth year and you finished all of your classes in 3 years and then you're taking like ballet or bowling or whatever incentive or elective that your campus offers to just get you a credit, if you're a genius that went through 4 years in 3 years, fine. I'm all for that because you're clearly really, really intelligent. You're just using the system for your benefit, and that's all right. But if we're doing this silly song and dance and this silly bit of we're just coming back because we couldn't cut it in the NFL, dude, we got to move on eventually. We got to move on. One of the thrills of college athletics to me is the fact that there is change. That you're not having the same person represent your school for a decade. That's really cool in the NFL. Everyone is hunting for that franchise player in the NFL, the guy that is going to be on posters for 5 years, 10 years, maybe 12 years if you're lucky. It's the not for long league, but you're wanting that one dude that is going to be synonymous with your franchise for years. He's going to be with people in their childhood to their adulthood. Everyone wants that. I don't want that in college. I don't need to see that in college. I don't need guys that are around for 5 years, for 6 years, for 8 years. 8 years sounds crazy. There are dudes that have been eligible to play in college because of like weird, wonky rules with the COVID stuff and the red shirts and the injuries, and you're like stacking all of these things on top of each other, and they're 26, 27 years old lining up to play college football. Buddy, you need to move on. I know there's a lot of money here, but you got to move on eventually. And that kind of becomes a problem that I'm having with the sport that I love, is that there just is not enough leadership. There's not enough adults in the room to come and say, we need to stop this. The transfer portal, I can handle. That's kind of easy to follow if you're really about this life. If you have a school that you love more than anything, you're pretty locked in with what they're doing in the transfer portal. Like if you're a diehard, if you're going to games every Saturday, if you're on message boards, you're pretty locked into the transfer portal stuff. And even if you're not, I find that in the first few weeks of the season, you pretty much got a handle of who's playing on what team now. It's really easy to do after a few weeks. So I'm cool with the transfer portal stuff. I'm cool with NIL. You should be making money. I'm not carrying water for the schools. They've been making money on the backs of athletes for way too long. But eventually there needs to be a cutoff point as to when the athlete is making the money. And the idea of like a Diego Pavia coming back is where I'm like drawing the line here. Where I'm saying, hey, this can't happen anymore. On top of that, like I don't even really want to see him play anymore. This is a year of great quarterback play in college football. Pavia was fun at Vanderbilt, but he's not walking back into Vanderbilt. They've gone a whole offseason trying to prepare a new quarterback who's getting comfortable with the offense, who's building camaraderie, and maybe stepping into a leadership role on

on campus. Like, they've spent months preparing for life without Diego Pavia. For him to walk back, you know, 2 weeks before the season starts, that's a wonky bit. I need the adults in the room to be like, no, we're not gonna do this. All these dudes that are entering the transfer portal now, the coaches can just say, we don't want to do this. And I need them to step up a little bit here. These dudes get paid way too much money, and honestly, a lot of them complain way too damn much about the sport to then turn around and do something like this, to where it's just throwing a wrench into all of the operations and everything that's going on with the way the college football operates. Somebody needs to be the smart person saying, we're not going to do this. We can win with what we have here. We don't need to do the silliness that drastically impacts the future of this sport. On top of that, the NFL, and to an extent the NBA, because this is happening there too, but for the purposes of conversation, we're keeping this to college football. The guys that are leaving the NFL are not really doing it with the permission of the NFL. The guys that have played preseason games and have gone through weeks of training camp with teams that are now entering the transfer portal to get back into college, they're not really doing this with the approval of the NFL. And what do I mean by that is you're not getting out of the contract that you signed. You might not have to honor it this year, but if part of the thrill is going back to college football to better your chances at the NFL, maybe you didn't love where you were drafted, well, that's not going to change if you put pen to paper on a contract. The way that this operates, it's not the nicest thing in the world, but the way that this operates, when you jump to the NFL, you are an asset to a team, and they have the rights to you. It's weird, it's wonky, it's not exactly the funnest thing in the world to think about if you put a little bit of brain power to it, but effectively, they kind of own you for a little bit. So if these guys are jumping from the NFL to college, well, the NFL is not just going to let you do that easily. So they're still going to own your rights. You might go and make some money with a college team, but I think that it's drastically overrated the amount of money that players get in college. These superstars are getting paid. Arch Manning, getting paid. Sam Levitt, quarterback now at LSU, transfer from Arizona State, getting paid. Texas Tech kid Brendan Swersby, our gambling machine, he was making money, right? Like, these guys, if you're a quarterback, you're making the millions of dollars. If you're like a tight end coming back, I mean, how much money are you really making coming back to a football team now? The answer is not a lot. And maybe you're getting $100,000, and let me not downplay that. I would love $100,000 right now. But maybe you're getting $100,000 to come back and play. But is that really worth leaving the NFL where you're also getting paid $100,000? Because then you're just going right back to that contract. You, in the long term, it feels like you have a better chance of getting more money if you stick it out in the NFL, earn a roster spot, and then get a big contract or a sizable contract after the rookie deal has expired. That feels like, from a longevity standpoint, there's more there for players than to leave that contract without actually leaving the contract. You're just kind of putting it on hold for a little bit to jump back into college football. Maybe you're getting $50,000, maybe you're getting $100,000, and then you're walking right back into a terrible contract in the NFL. So, like, there could be a person this year. I don't know that there will be, but there could be a person this year. One of the 16, that number is growing, but one of the 16 to potentially 20 guys that are eligible to enter the transfer portal despite being in the NFL. There could be one of them that goes back to college and crushes it. He is the poster child for why this exists. He is standing across the sport. He has the best year of his life. And scouts would look at him and say, damn, that's a first-round grade on him. All the things that we told him to work on last year, he worked on, funny enough, with an NFL team. But we can't do anything about it.
So you go out.

0: out there, you ball, you can't do anything about it because you're still under contract with an NFL team because they aren't going to let you walk. And it's more beneficial to them to keep you on that rookie contract than release you fully in its entirety from the rookie contract, allow you to go back to college to potentially land in that same spot where they have to pay you more money. You don't get rich by doing that. And everyone that owns an NFL team is rich. It's like business 101. So I hate that this is happening. I love that we're going to get the super conferences. I have been in favor of the super conferences for the longest time, since the inception of the idea. Getting the football away from the NCAA is a massive win as far as I'm concerned. The Olympic sports, I would like them to stay in the NCAA, but you can easily remove football from the NCAA and we wouldn't even bat an eye by the time we get to October. Because college football, the national championship, since it moved to the college football playoff format, has never been recognized by the NCAA. So all of the jokes that were flying at the SEC saying, well, they can't win a championship now, yes, they could. The college football playoff would welcome them with open arms. I am ready for the SEC and the Big Ten to take the first steps in getting out of the NCAA as far as football is concerned, so they can then govern themselves and do it correctly. Because you know who in all of this has actually been doing a really good job? Greg Sankey, who is looking at the idea of G League players coming into college basketball and saying, no, this is idiotic. We are not doing this. I'm applauding him more than I thought I ever would. I never thought I'd be sitting here on radio being like, man, Greg Sankey's awesome. More of a Big Ten guy, personally. But I never thought I'd be sitting here saying that. He has done a fantastic job being the adult in the room. He just can't do it a ton when the NCAA is getting bodied by every court service that exists in the country. Whatever level of the court, they are just crushing the NCAA left, right, and center. I'm Denton Day. I'm sitting in for Josh Graham on Westwood One Sports Night on a Thursday. 310-840-4910 is the number. It's our talk and text line. You can get in touch with us there. You can also join us on YouTube, Westwood One Sports Night. We got a pretty active chat throughout the course of the night, so come hang out. We'll answer some of your questions if you got them in the chat later in the show. When we get back, one of the most disastrous contracts was just handed out in the NBA today. We break it down. It's Denton Day on Westwood One Sports Night.
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Graham. Maybe the worst thing that's ever happened to Cleveland sports took place today. And I say that knowing how bad Cleveland sports has been for decades, plural. But they signed, the Cavaliers did, James Harden to a 3-year, $97 million extension. And I need answers as to what the hell they were thinking. I don't know how you can watch what James Harden did with the benefit of hindsight, with the benefit of sleeping on it. I don't know how you can watch what James Harden did in the postseason last year and then not only think to yourself, but then proceed to act on those thoughts, garner the funds that are necessary to execute those thoughts, and then proceed to sign that man to a $90-plus million contract over the next 3 years. The man was legitimately awful in the postseason. He was awful on offense. He was even worse on defense. In their series against the Knicks, on multiple occasions, Jalen Brunson was ISOing everyone, four corners, get away from the basketball, so it's me versus him. Everyone knew it was going to happen. It happened, and it worked in the favor of Jalen Brunson every single time. And then their coach would be silly.

0: And he would get in front of microphones and say, we still think he's a top defender. No, you don't. But they would still lie to us and say that they did. And now they've paid the man $97 million. I don't know how they can look at Harden at 36, going on 37. He turns 37 in literally a week. And think he's going to get better. I don't know how they can look at him and say, we're just scratching the surface here. There is not a single player in the history of the NBA that at age 37 has gotten better at perimeter defense. Not a single one. There is not a single player in the NBA at age 37 that has gotten more explosive on offense. Both of those things hit a pretty steep decline once you get past 35, and then proceed to decline further and further at a much more rapid rate the older that you get. And they gave that man $97 million. Watching James Harden now, compared to what he was at the prime of his career, which was a legitimately great scorer. Maybe he didn't like the push-off. Maybe you think he was a little bit of a foul merchant. Not quite as bad as Shai Gilgeous-Alexander, but in the same conversation. He was polarizing when he was good. That's something that original OKC trinity, if you will, that they all really did well. They were polarizing figures. You either loved James Harden or you didn't like James Harden. You either loved Russell Westbrook or you hated Russell Westbrook. Most people did not like Kevin Durant. I happen to like Kevin Durant, but most people did not like Kevin Durant. They were all polarizing. But at least when James Harden was in Houston competing on a yearly basis for the MVP award, he could be a really dynamic scorer. He isn't even that anymore. You're literally paying $97 million for the name on the back of the jersey, but it's a name on the back of the jersey that has not been good to that level in years. Is he better than the average player? Yes, but he was a liability. They should have sat him in the fourth quarter of playoff games. And you look at what's going on in the Eastern Conference, Philadelphia has gotten monumentally better with Jaylen Brown and with LeBron James. The expectation is that Toronto is going to get better with Kawhi Leonard. Boston did not, LOL. Detroit stayed relatively flat-footed with moves this offseason. Weird Jaylen Durant stuff going on there. But they were already better than Cleveland was, as far as I'm concerned. I think in 2026 and 27, I'm taking Cade Cunningham over anybody on that Cleveland roster. The Cavaliers swung and missed on Giannis, and swung and missed on LeBron James. But not only did they swing and miss on LeBron James, it was the existence of James Harden that led to LeBron James not going to Cleveland. If you don't believe me, you don't have to. Here's Rich Paul basically saying the exact same thing.
1: Talk about the best guy to talk to. The best. Now, the negative is, and this is no offense to Harden, no Garland. Because he loves Garland like he loves Maxey.
0: This is no offense to James Harden, but he don't love you the way he loved the guy that they traded you for. That right there, as soon as Rich Paul doing the podcast bit while LeBron's free agency sweepstakes going on, gave us a lot of very good pieces of information and very good nuggets. This was one of them. He was telling us on the spot he is not coming back to Cleveland, doesn't seem to love James Harden that much. We're all adults here. When you start a sentence or a thought, an idea, with no offense, something offensive is then going to come after that. We've all survived middle school and high school and college. We know how the game works. That was Rich Paul being like, yeah, we don't like him that much. We're not going to go play there. So you miss out on LeBron James because of the James Harden thing, and then decide, hey, we're just going to run it back. We think, you know what, Donovan Mitchell, James Harden, Mobley, Allen, we think this is good enough in an Eastern Conference where everybody except Boston got noticeably better or was already better than us. Because I haven't even mentioned the Knicks

0: in the conversation, and we saw what the Knicks did to the Cleveland Cavaliers last year. I know they lost a couple of guys, Mitchell Robinson, the big one, but they still got the motor to that engine, being Jalen Brunson, and Jalen Brunson had James Harden looking like a pretzel in Hades in the postseason, and they gave that man $97 million. I see some of these contracts, and I'm like, I need their agent. I hope some of you guys see these contracts, and you're like, I need their agent. Imagine how nice your work life would be if you had the guy that was negotiating that contract, whether that be James Harden or like a Kirk Cousins, whoever it is. There are some agents that are just operating at such a high level that I need some of them in my life. $97 million for James Harden going into his age 37 season is baffling to me. I'm Denton Day. I'm sitting in for Josh Graham here on a Westwood One Sports Night. 310-840-4910, the number to get in contact. That's a talk and a text line here on the program. You can tweet me as well at the Denton Day. We got eyes on a San Francisco and Los Angeles preseason game that is currently underway. That one just started in the second half. The starters did play for both teams at a very minuscule level. Justin Herbert got three plays because Los Angeles went three and out. Brock Purdy got a little bit more than that. He went 4 of 6 for 29 yards. He had a nice enough day. They really love. We've heard throughout the entire offseason for San Francisco, they love DeJuan Stribling. Getting to see him in action against, to some capacity, the ones for Los Angeles was really cool. When I'm watching preseason games, I'm basically just picking out players that I am already interested in prior to the game starting. Like with the first one, it was Mendoza. That one's pretty easy. Number one overall pick. Easy to circle him and say, let's see what he's doing. CJ Stroud was nice to watch as well. I'm watching like a DeJuan Stribling and being like, all right, what is he looking like? Because the San Francisco 49ers have basically microwaved half of their offense because of where they practice. Half of the team, really, because of where they practice. I like Mike Evans, but Mike Evans is old. And there were a bunch of people that did not shut up about how much they loved DeJuan Stribling. Particularly people in the San Francisco area saying that they thought he was the best wide receiver in the entire draft class. Cool. What's it going to look like? Early return in the preseason was it's looking pretty good. And that's nice to see, because they have the similar thought with Ricky Pearsall when they drafted him, and that has been the exact opposite for on-the-field and off-the-field issues. It was also nice to see Deebo Samuel back in San Francisco. That just feels like his home. He was here in Washington for a little bit. I liked Deebo Samuel a lot. It never felt like this was the perfect long-term fit for him, so seeing him back in San Francisco has been cool. We get more preseason action on Friday that we will look at tomorrow. But when we get back, we had a joint practice between two teams with very high expectations. And after the fact, one quarterback sent a warning shot to all 32 NFL teams. I'll tell you who it is.
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0: There's always a moment of truth where I say, look, it's either put up or shut up. And it was time to put up. I had crossed that thin line. It was 100 plus degrees. We were hot. We were on fire. We were yelling our hearts out. You could feel the intensity rising. Even in our tiredness, even in our weakness, even in our pain, we continued to push. I told myself, you can suck up the pain for another mile and a half, and you will be a Marine. Not many people believe that I could do it. I don't know where I got the energy from. I don't know where the pain went to. But all I know is that I had what it took. I am a United States Marine.
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1: Joe Burrow just fired a shot, a warning shot, if you will, to all 32 NFL teams, including the one that is where he calls home. I'm Denton Day. I'm sitting in for Josh Graham on Westwood One Sports Night. 310-804-4910 is the number to get in contact with us. This has always felt like a very massive season for the Cincinnati Bengals because it kind of determines what they are going to be for the next few years. They have their quarterback locked up. They have two wide receivers locked up long term. But what exactly are they? Because they've had good seasons with Joe Burrow. It wasn't that long ago where he was legitimately in the MVP race and they missed the playoffs. So what are they? The pressure is on. If you can't get it done this year, your coach is gone. I mean, Zach Taylor might have one of the hottest seats in the NFL right now because he has all of the tools to be successful. If he's a chef, he has ingredients from Whole Foods, not Food Lion, right? Like he got the good stuff. He got the all-organic stuff. The kitchen is stocked. He just has to make the meal, and it hasn't worked that way for the past few years. Now, in fairness, Joe Burrow's been injury-prone. It feels like every other year, he has a good year, and then he's hurt. So he goes, good year, hurt. Good year, hurt. If we follow that model, 2026 is scheduled to be a really good year for Joe Burrow, and he knows it, and he's starting to put the pressure on. This is what Joe Burrow said today after practice about manifesting a sense of

0: urgency and a championship to Cincinnati?
1: Trying to put it out. I'm trying to put it out into the world. I'm trying to manifest it. I'm trying to show our guys the urgency that I have and that I want us to have as an organization to go and make it happen. You can keep pushing it down the road, or you can talk about it now and say this is the year. You know, I'm tired of saying next year, next year, next year. This is it. Life is too short to keep pushing things down the road and instill some urgency and some intensity in everybody to go and be great every day and try to go make it happen.
0: So let's break down what he said. The first half is simple, so we'll get to that second. The second half is where I kind of got my shoulders tensed up a little bit. The attention was got with the second part, because the second part of that statement did not feel like he was talking to the other 31 teams in the NFL. That felt like Joe Burrow was talking to the Cincinnati Bengals, to the ones that have not supplied him with an offensive line over the course of his career that you would say is up to par with being championship level, to the ones that have not supplied him with a defense that is up to par to being at a championship level. I mean, seriously. In 2024, the man was a finalist for MVP, and they missed the postseason. Do you know how bad you have to be on defense if your quarterback is up for an MVP award with Josh Allen and Lamar Jackson, and you don't even make the playoffs? That's an embarrassing level of a defense. And they got a little bit better last year. He gets hurt. They make the big swing for Dexter Lawrence, which is huge and positive, but the pressure is on Cincinnati. Joe Burrow, years ago, when asked about championship windows, gave one of the coldest lines in response to the question. Someone said, "Joe, what's your championship window like?" And he stone cold said, "I am the championship window." I believe him when he says that. I subscribe to the idea that Joe Burrow is the championship window, but I don't know that that always means that championship window is going to exist in Cincinnati. And it got me thinking. I don't have a conspiracy Denton character on the show. I don't have tinfoil near. But if you will placate me a little bit, we are going to shift into a little bit of conspiracy Denton here. If things don't go well in Cincinnati, eventually Joe Burrow is going to have to come to a tough decision about, hey, I don't know that this is the place for me. I don't know that I trust management enough. If I want to win championships at this level and go down as being one of the greatest quarterbacks of all time, he's the only guy that's beaten Mahomes in the playoffs out of the AFC. And he nearly did it twice. They got really close a year after. They didn't. Mahomes went on and won another championship. But he beat him in the AFC Championship, got to a Super Bowl in year number two. He's the only guy that's had success against the Michael Jordan of the era in the AFC. But if he's not trusting management, it might be time to get up out of there. Now, that's going to be tough because he has Ja'Marr Chase there, and those two guys have been, I mean, a 1-2 punch duo for the ages going back to the days at LSU. So that's now almost, you know, 6-7 years now at this point, where they've been teammates, and it's been nothing but good things because they're both the top players or of the top players at their position. But here's where we get crazy. Here's where the conspiracy stuff starts to come into play here. If Joe Burrow wants out, he can force his way out of Cincinnati. Now, where would the perfect place for Joe Burrow to land be? There are two main options that immediately come to mind. The first one follows suit with one of the things that makes Joe Burrow in Cincinnati so incredibly appealing, and that's playing with Ja'Marr Chase. Well, the other receiver that he was really, really good with, or was really good with him at LSU, is Justin Jefferson, who has been very vocal this offseason about how much he desires a great quarterback. They went out and they signed Kyler Murray, who is better. But Kyler Murray, in big 2026, is not what I would classify as a great quarterback. So, what if, maybe, just maybe, Joe Burrow wants out of Cincinnati, forces his way out of Cincinnati, and says, I want to go play with my other LSU wide receiver. I want to go play with Justin Jefferson, who, if Ja'Marr Chase is your wide receiver one in the entire NFL, Justin Jefferson is wide receiver.

0: receiver two. And for most people, those two guys might be interchangeable with who you think is one and two, and then maybe you more likely than not have Jaxon Smith-Njigba or Puka Nacua at three and four. But what if Joe Burrow says, hey, I want to go play with Justin Jefferson? So that's one option. Here's the crazier option. And I say this because we've seen it before. What if there was a team that had drafted a quarterback pretty high in the NFL draft, but wasn't fully sold on that quarterback being the quarterback of the future? So they say, we don't really want this quarterback long term. We think there's a better option for us, and it's a guy that's disgruntled in the middle of the country. And he's played with a really good wide receiver for a long time, but we feel like we have enough talent on our roster to justify him making the move, and then we pair him with Sean McVay. And what if Sean McVay uses this particular scenario as a linchpin to the ownership of the Los Angeles Rams when he cries wolf once again and says, maybe I'm going to go retire and do television, because Sean McVay is going to do that again. What if he uses this one player and says, hey, give me Joe Burrow or I'm leaving? When Matthew Stafford retires, what if Sean McVay says, give me Joe Burrow or I'm leaving, and then Los Angeles, who drafted Ty Simpson as a high first-round quarterback who looked good in his first preseason action, says, we're going to trade Ty Simpson, we're going to find more draft picks. I don't know how they keep coming up with first-round draft picks, but they somehow do. We're going to find more draft picks, and we're going to trade multiple first rounds and Ty Simpson to Cincinnati, and Joe Burrow is going to be a Los Angeles Ram in 27, in 28, in 29, whenever that deal, the trigger finally gets pulled. When I hear Joe Burrow put pressure on Cincinnati, he's doing what Andrew Luck could not do to Indianapolis. And I am fearful of Joe Burrow, who has been one of my favorite quarterbacks for a long, long time, being the next Andrew Luck. Andrew Luck should have been a Hall of Famer. And Indianapolis screwed it up because they couldn't keep him upright, they couldn't keep him healthy. And we're watching a very similar thing take place with one of the bright young stars in the NFL. Maybe young is not the right word anymore. He has 6 years in the NFL. But one of the bright stars of the NFL, Cincinnati's doing the same thing. Now, he was also telling everybody else in the AFC, hey, we have a defense now. Because you know who's been really good? Not a surprise, by the way. Dexter Lawrence has been awesome for them. He was awesome in the joint practice against Chicago for Cincinnati. It was a practice that got very, very chippy. I hate when practices get chippy and we don't see footage of the practice getting chippy. And I've been searching the internet to see the chippiness that took place between the Bears and the Bengals that led to Joe Burrow getting involved in the chippiness, and I haven't been able to find it. I hate that. I'm nosy. I want to see the chippiness, because sometimes you read a headline and it says scuffle or fight, or God forbid it uses the term brawl, and you see the video and they're just pushing and shoving. Like, when you use the term brawl, what Dallas and New Orleans did, where there was helmets thrown and guys were getting suplexed, that's a brawl. Pushing and shoving's not a brawl, but there was pushing and shoving with Cincinnati and Chicago. It involved Joe Burrow. Jamar Chase, his wide receiver, got involved in it as well. He was asked about it after practice. Here's what he said.
1: Nothing, just defending my QB.
2: Is it good when everybody's rallying around him in that type of
1: situation? What we do, we just better protect Joe.
0: Put that on a shirt. Put that on a plaque. Put that at the front of when you walk into the Bengals facility. We just gotta effing protect Joe Burrow. Life gets so much easier if you just keep number nine upright. Joe Burrow was asked about this following practice as well. He spoke today clearly for the Cincinnati Bengals. Here's what he said about the scuffle.
3: That's how practice goes sometimes.
4: I asked Jamar about it. He said, we better effing protect Joe. Do you get that feeling from your teammates?
3: Yeah, I think the urgency is really high this year. I think, you know, not just me, but everybody wants to protect each other and be intense and go and win a lot of football games. So You know, it's emotional.

0: out there.
1: When's the last time you were involved in any kind of practice scuffle?
0: Probably college. Yeah. Probably college.
2: Is this something you missed at all, or no?
0: Got me going a little bit, yeah.
3: So Joe Burrow got involved in the scuffle. For those that are not aware, there are like legendary stories at LSU of Joe Burrow getting into fights at practice because he was such a diabolical competitor. As most of the stories go, it usually involved Joe Burrow and Patrick Queen, who now plays in Pittsburgh. He was with the Baltimore Ravens for a while. And those two guys just like duking it out in practice on that championship season for LSU. So the idea of a back and forth in practice involving Joe Burrow is not new, but you hate seeing quarterbacks get involved in any sort of practice fight. I remember a couple of years ago, there was a situation where Daniel Jones ended up at like the bottom of a dog pile when he was the starter for the Giants because of a practice brawl. And that's like joint practice 101. I think that was a joint practice, but it was joint practice rule 101. The quarterback cannot be at the bottom of a dog pile in any capacity. That's just regular practice too. Like, they wear the special jerseys because you are not to touch them. And Daniel Jones, for whatever had happened, he had just had enough and he snapped. And he got in the face of somebody. We've already heard stories of Kirk Cousins getting in the face of Max Crosby and those two guys having to be separated and then suspended for a day of practice. That also falls into the category of, oh my God, I hate that we know this and didn't have a video of it. Because I want to see what that would have looked like. I want to see what it looks like when Kirk Cousins fights Max Crosby. I have an idea of what it looks like, but I want to see what it looks like. We didn't get to see what that looked like. But because we see an instance of Joe Burrow getting into it at practice, getting physical at practice, it does go back to his statement of there's a sense of urgency. You can't really fabricate this sort of stuff. It feels like the entire Bengals roster knows this is a very, very important year. And if you look across the AFC, it makes a ton of sense. Mahomes is coming off a big injury. I still expect him to return to Mahomes' form, but that's not a guarantee with these sorts of injuries. So he's coming off of a big injury. The Ravens have a new coach. The Bills have a new coach. So it feels like if you're looking at just the four horsemen of the AFC, it feels like of those four, Cincinnati's in the best position. If you add some of the other teams in here, like a New England, you can point to what they did last year and say, yeah, it was good, but their playoff run was a cakewalk. Anyone would have gotten to the playoffs or to the Super Bowl if they had that run for New England. They didn't even have to play Bo Nix in the championship. I mean, God bless Jared Stidham, but like, come on now. So you're looking at them and saying, well, they might be gettable. Houston's defense is on demon time, but you don't really trust C.J. Stroud at this point. So you're looking around the AFC and saying this is a very open race, and we feel like we are positioned the best if things go right, if we have this sense of urgency. And it feels like that's what's being installed in Cincinnati. Do you view them as a top championship contender out of the AFC, or has that ship sailed? 310-840-4910, 310-840-4910. Is Joe Burrow the guy that gets the Super Bowl out of the AFC? Mr. Positive is on the line, wants to weigh in. Greg, what's up, my man?
4: Dynamite, Denton Day, boom, shakalaka. Everybody go for your dreams. Oh, my God, D-Day, you are spot on. I think he would be fantastic with the Rams. Here's the thing. Joe Cool. I mean, everyone brings about the idea that you should stick with a team. No. You want to protect your legacy. You want to go and play for the best

0: much sense in my like diabolical little brain, my big head that I have here on these shoulders, him landing in Los Angeles. And you made a statement that I find to be interesting. I love the idea of guys that stay with one team. I think from a legacy perspective, guys that stay with one team, it's a big deal. I still envision, when I think of Peyton Manning, I think of the Indianapolis Colts. The Denver run was fun. I think of the Colts. Tom Brady's the same way. I think of him as a Patriot. Tampa run was fun. I think of him, though, as a Patriot. I love the idea of a guy staying with one team. But that doesn't mean you have to stay with a loser. And like, there needs to be a sense of accountability where, hey, if I'm holding up my end of the bargain, if I'm a great player in this league, and I'm holding up my end of the bargain, and you as the franchise are not, you're not giving me the resources necessary, you're not giving me the coaching staff necessary, whether that be resources could be talent, defense, which in this instance for the Bengals, it was defense at least 2 years ago, could be medical stuff. Like, if you're not giving me the resources to maximize this career, I don't need to stay here. I mean, imagine how much different we view Matthew Stafford, not even legacy talk, just how much different we view Matthew Stafford if he was still with Detroit. Now, maybe when Ben Johnson got there, like Matthew Stafford with Ben Johnson and Amon-Ra St. Brown could have been a lot of fun and really, really worked well, but he just won an MVP. And he's already won a championship in Los Angeles, and he's positioned in a really great way to win another championship this year. In fact, it's going to be an utter failure if they don't win a championship this year because of how stacked that roster is. So I think that remains a possibility. I'd love your take on it. 3108-404-9910, 3108-404-9910. If the Bengals don't get it done in 2026, is Joe Burrow on another team in 2027? We'll take some of your phone calls when we get back. It's Denton Day sitting in for Josh Graham on Westwood One Sports Night. 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

0: Las Vegas was built for stars. And on August 22nd, two of boxing's biggest take center stage. Rolly Romero never follows the script.
1: This is my game.
0: Teofimo Lopez has never needed one.
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0: For years, they've had plenty to say.
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0: But with world championship gold on the line, can they back it?
1: Teo, I'm here. I'm going all in.
0: It's time to put up or shut up. Rolly Romero versus Teofimo Lopez. August 22nd.
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1: in the morning light
0: start with Wrangler.
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1: I pull my blue jeans on. I pull my old blue jeans on.
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11: Have and that I want us to have as an organization to go and make it happen. You can keep pushing it down the road, or you can talk about it now and say this is the year. You know, I'm tired of saying next year, next year, next year. This is it. Life is too short to keep pushing things down the road and instill some urgency and some intensity in everybody to go and be great every day and try to go make it happen.
12: It's never a great sign when your quarterback's at the podium getting existential. Oh, we need to live for the moment now. Life is too short. That's never good. That means he is thinking about the gravity of life and be like, damn, am I in the right spot right now? He's putting the pressure to me on Cincinnati and saying, if we're not winning this year, why am I staying around here? My thought is that if he leaves, he goes and either reunites with a former LSU wide receiver, Justin Jefferson, in Minnesota, or he keeps Sean McVay employed by the Rams and goes and joins Los Angeles. If Joe Burrow does leave, are you buying it? 310-840-4910, 310-840-4910. Sean is in Atlanta, wants to jump in on the conversation. Sean, what's up, man? You're on Westwood One Sports Night.
13: Hey, thanks for taking my call. I agree that he's definitely planting seeds that he wants to leave, and I honestly

0: honestly don't trust Cincinnati's O-line to hold him up. I think he's going to get killed again this year. Only thing I disagree with you with is what team he might go to. I do believe the Rams want to hand the keys over to Ty Simpson, so I really don't see him going to L.A. Honestly, and this will be a biased opinion because of where I live, but between Tua and Michael Penix, if neither one of them can figure out how to play quarterback, I could see the Falcons trading first-round picks for him and, you know, bringing him in with Bijan, Drake London, Kyle Pitts. I can see the offense really lighting it up. We already have a good young defense, so we really just need a quarterback.
1: Oh, my God. Sean, did you see the video today of Tua playing in his feet?
0: I did.
1: Oh, I saw someone quote tweet and say he plays like the quarterback from The Longest Yard. I had to log off. I was like, this is too much. Great call, Sean. I appreciate the call. So here's the thing. As it relates to Atlanta, if you look at the Atlanta Falcons roster, Drake London's a really good wide receiver. Bijan Robinson is one of the four best running backs in the sport. And Kyle Pitts is an above-average tight end. We've kind of been waiting for Kyle Pitts for years to reach the level that he did at Florida. I've just come to grips with the fact that that's not going to happen. But he's still an above-average tight end at the NFL level. If you put Joe Burrow in Atlanta, that team is not just a playoff team, but they're a borderline contender for the championship, right? You look at the teams in the NFC that you anticipate are going to be good outside of Los Angeles. San Francisco is at that point perennially. Philadelphia is at that point perennially. And I would throw Dallas and then pick your poison out of the NFC North. I think all four of those teams could be good. I would say I put a little bit more confidence in Green Bay and Chicago than I do Minnesota and Detroit. Maybe you feel differently. Pick your poison with one of them. But if Burrow's on Atlanta, that Atlanta Falcon team is really, really good. I think you look at a lot of teams in the NFL, and this is not going to be a scorching hot take here. In fact, this is probably the coldest take that I'll ever have. Joe Burrow makes a lot of football teams better. So you take a look at a lot of teams in the NFL right now and say Joe Burrow definitively makes them better if he is on that roster, right? Like there's three teams maybe in the league that he does not definitively make better, and they're the Bills, the Ravens, and the Kansas City Chiefs. Maybe you could make the argument for Los Angeles, but even at this point, I would say a young Joe Burrow puts them in a really nice spot to win a championship versus an aging Matthew Stafford that you don't know what the health is going to be like. Granted, what, are we going to have a health contest between Joe Burrow and Matthew Stafford? That might not be the most fun in the world for either of those two guys, but I think Joe Burrow would make Los Angeles a little bit better. Let's go to Josh in Miami. He wants to weigh in on the potential future of Joe Burrow. Josh, what's up, man?
2: Hey, what's going on, man? I want to say good evening, good morning to everybody, depending on where y'all are at. I could be like the last guy and do the whole Homer Miami thing, but no, I'm just going to keep it real. I think the best place for him is Dallas. Dallas has a good O-line. You got Pickens and CeeDee Lamb. The defense should be a little bit better this year. And, I mean, I just feel like if you want to take two comparable receivers to Higgins and Chase, they're right there in Dallas. I don't know. What do you think on that point of view?
1: So there's the analyst in me. There's the fan in me. I appreciate the call. It's a good one. The analyst in me agrees with you. You put Joe Burrow on the Cowboys. They're a significantly better team. He's better than Dak Prescott. And they're in the conversation for a championship. The homer in me, as a Washington fan who loves Joe Burrow. Joe Burrow is my favorite quarterback maybe in eternity until 2024. You can probably guess the reason why that changed. But I love Joe Burrow, so seeing him in Dallas would like literally shatter my heart into 1,000 pieces. He does fit with what they're doing there. It's just they have to deal with the Dak Prescott contract. And, you know, I don't know what the specifics in terms of when they can get out of it, if they decide to get out of it. But it does feel like the Dak Prescott and Jerry have the kind of relationship where Jerry is not going to want to get rid of Dak unless it's absolutely necessary. You know, we can say a lot of things about Jerry Jones that could be perceived as negative, and a lot of those things are probably true. But the one thing that Jerry Jones does above almost anybody else in the NFL is that man is loyal to a fault. When you are his guy, you are his guy. I mean, Jason Garrett was there for like a decade, and he was the most average coach in the NFL. But he was Jerry's guy. So I don't know that Jerry wants to move off of

0: Dak Prescott. They could get out of the contract, Dallas could, in 2028. They have a dead cap, though, of $131 million in 2027 if they wanted to move off of that contract. Now, maybe you could get some restructuring in there, and knowing that you're taking on a big contract in Joe Burrow, you might be able to work things out. I happen to think the salary cap in most instances is a myth. If you have smart enough people in your front office, that's what the Rams and the Eagles have taught me over the past like 10 years. So there might be something there. I just don't know that Jerry is ever going to move off of Dak Prescott, because he just loves himself some Dak Prescott. John is in. John wants to jump in on the Joe Burrow conversation. John, what's up? You're on Westwood One Sports Night with Den Day.
1: Yeah, how y'all doing? But Joe Burrow ain't nothing but a team hopper. He always been a team hopper. Dak Prescott always been loyal to his team, Mississippi State, Dallas Cowboys. He don't hop around. That's what I like about the Cowboys. He can say what he wants to say about that, about Mr. Jones, how he feel towards it. But anyway, at the end of the day, he ain't nothing but a team hopper.
0: Wait, that's what he is to me. Joe Burrow is a team hopper?
1: Yeah, and then he played for North Carolina State, then he played for whatever team.
0: No.
1: Then he hopped team.
0: He transferred. I appreciate the call. He transferred once in college, but that was a decade ago. And he was at Ohio State, transferred to LSU, played 2 years at LSU, and then has played his entirety of his NFL career in Cincinnati. So he transferred once, but in today's day and age in college football, there's like not a quarterback in the world that hasn't transferred. If you are drafting a good quarterback today, that quarterback has transferred at least once. That's just the name of the game. This is in the early 2000s. This is in the 90s. I love the idea of a guy being with one team. I get it. In college and then in the pros. But that's just not the reality anymore. I mean, literally, like, you look at all the quarterbacks that have been drafted at a high rate over the past few years. With the exception of Trevor Lawrence, almost all of these dudes have transferred. You know, I guess Deshaun Watson, if you want to go back there, he didn't transfer. So the Clemson guys... The Clemson guys stay at Clemson. They don't want to leave. But everybody else has pretty much transferred at least once. Fields did it. Joe Burrow did it. Kyler did it. Tua did it. Jaden did it. I guess Justin Herbert didn't. He was at Oregon, so he'd be one of the outliers. But I'm not calling Joe Burrow a team hopper. Now, I think that he's putting pressure and opening the door for potentially hopping teams. And Los Angeles, to me, feels like the best option. Because, again... If you're pairing Joe Burrow with Sean McVay, look, man, if you like offense in the NFL, that's an orgasmic situation right there. That's a guy that got, I mean, Sean McVay got Jared Goff to a Super Bowl. It was awful when they got there, but he got Jared Goff to a Super Bowl. I should preface this. I don't think Jared Goff is very good. I think he is a top 15 quarterback in the NFL. I have never bought that Jared Goff is a top 10, and God forbid if anyone wants to have a conversation about him being a top 5 quarterback. Never bought that. But Sean McVay got that dude to a championship. He won a championship with Stafford. Joe Burrow is in the echelon, I think, of a Matthew Stafford, maybe potentially a little bit higher. You put him with Sean McVay and Puka Nacua and all these dudes, oh my God, like Joe Burrow's going to go for 5,000 yards and 50 touchdowns, so long as he stays healthy. And then you get Myles Garrett and Trent McDuffie on defense for years to come. That's going to be by far the best team that dude's ever played on. I think it's a real option because Cincinnati has their head in the sand as it relates to him and the way that they have built a team, because they've done an awful, awful job. We'll continue to take some more of your phone calls on Joe Burrow and his future. 310-840-4910, 310-840-4910. You can also weigh in if you think that they're a championship contending team. The AFC is wide open. I happen to believe that they are. Your thoughts at 310-840-4910. More when we get back on Westwood One Sports Night.
2: 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The Bills and Ravens have new coaches. Patrick Mahomes and Bo Nix are coming off injuries. The Patriots face a first-place schedule. The regular season kicks off in less than 3 weeks. We're ready. Are you? Westwood One Sports.
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0: 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And on August 22nd, two of boxing's biggest take center stage. Rolly Romero never follows the script.
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0: It's time to put up or shut up. Rolly Romero versus Teofimo Lopez. August 22nd.
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1: At the Jenton Day on Twitter, our conversation right now is, I think Joe Burrow is putting pressure on Cincinnati, saying if we're not winning in 2026, you're going to find another option in the future with who your quarterback is going to be. I think the best landing spot for him is Los Angeles. Landing with the Rams, our friends at 97.1, the fan in L.A., going to be very happy with that, as if they don't have enough to be happy about right now with the way their franchise is. But they need to prepare for life after Matthew Stafford. Ty Simpson's a fine player, but if you have the ability to get Joe Burrow, you're going to trade Ty Simpson immediately. If your options are, let's see what Ty Simpson is about, or let's go get Joe Burrow, you're going to get Joe Burrow. Sean McVay is going to be a happy camper, and life is going to be good continually for Los Angeles for years to come. But I also do think that this is going to be maybe a little bit on the back burner, because I think Cincinnati is going to be good this year. Seeing Dexter Lawrence perform at a really high level in joint practices is invigorating, because their defense has sucked for years in Cincinnati. He is a legitimate difference maker. But we're taking your calls at 310-840-4910. 310-840-4910. How do you feel about the future of Joe Burrow? Vincent is in Milwaukee, wants to join the conversation. Vincent, what's up? You're on Westwood One Sports Night.
2: Hi, thank you for taking my call. I think that Joe Burrow is looking at his career, and he doesn't want to become the next Dan Marino.
1: I think that's a really interesting comparison that you bring up, and it's very easy, I think, to draw the parallels to those two guys. I appreciate the call, Vincent. Joe Burrow didn't have the MVP season that Dan Marino had in year number two, but he did have the playoff success that Dan Marino had in year number two. And neither of them were dripping in playoff success after that, right? Like, Marino had that great year, and he was an all-time great quarterback, but he never got back. He's one of the poster children for never getting back to a championship after everybody says, oh, you're young, you're going to go back. It's Dan Marino and it's Aaron Rodgers. And right now, at least for this generation, it's Joe Burrow. Now, by proxy, like, it can't be Josh Allen. He's never been. It can't be Lamar Jackson. He's never been. So there's not a lot of options to choose from right now. You know, when you have Michael Jordan of the era in Patrick Mahomes in Kansas City, when they're just constantly occupying the space out of the AFC, it makes it challenging. But Burrow gets there in year number two, goes toe-to-toe with Mahomes after year number two, but is on the wrong side of that. And then the playoff success has been non-existent since then, because every time he has a good season, the defense isn't good. And if he's not having a good season, it's because he's hurt and he's not playing. And then we have to see Joe Flacco at the age of, you know, the ripe age of 41 years old, playing quarterback for the Cincinnati Bengals. So the comparison.

0: comparison to Dan Marino, I think, is an accurate one for the way that their careers have progressed to this point, though, as much of a Joe Burrow fan as I am, I consider myself to be a bit of an NFL historian. Dan Marino is one of the greatest quarterbacks ever. I'm not going to call Joe Burrow right now one of the greatest quarterbacks ever. I need to see it a lot more consistently, the level that I believe he is capable of playing at. But I also think that a great comparison for him that's a little bit more recent is the Matthew Stafford comparison, which is why in my brain, Los Angeles feels like a good option. He's had good wide receivers the way that Matthew Stafford had good wide receivers, specifically one with Calvin Johnson, but for whatever reason, they've never been able to put the rest of the pieces together around him, and eventually you have to leave the spot that is not good for you to find the greener pastures, or in this instance, the beach, the sun, dodging raindrops, all of those things that you get in Los Angeles. 310-840-4910, 310-840-4910. Is Joe Burrow potentially planting seeds to leave Cincinnati if they don't have success in 2026? John is in Ohio, wants to weigh in on the conversation. John, what's going on? You're on Westwood One Sports Night.
1: Greener, or in this instance, the beat, sun.
2: Hello.
0: John, you got me?
1: Dodging lane blocks, all of those things.
0: You're on the air, my friend.
2: Am I? Okay, good brother. Do I hang up or just stay here?
0: No, you're on the air.
2: Okay.
0: Okay, thank you, John. So that didn't work. I'm sure what John had to say was riveting in the Joe Burrow conversation. He was listening to me, so I know he was paying attention. He was going to hear me in like 30 seconds, I'm sure. 310-840-4910. 310-840-4910. We're reacting to Joe Burrow, what I felt like was him putting pressure on his organization, saying that there needs to be a sense of urgency. We can't just keep having the mentality of, oh, next year is going to be our year. We're just going to push things off to next year. It needs to be now. It needs to be we are in a position to compete for a championship. They're shelling out a lot of money to him, to Dexter Lawrence, to Ja'Marr Chase, to T. Higgins. They need to have a sense of urgency. And I believe if they don't, he's going to position himself to say, this isn't for me anymore. Cheston's in Texas. Cheston wants to jump in here. What's going on? You're on Westwood One Sports Night.
3: Yeah, I was listening, and I just wanted to throw in, I really think that Joe Burrow's trying to just avoid the situation that Andrew Luck had in Indianapolis with the Bengals, you know? Like, if he doesn't have success or the defense is still horrible, then I think he'd want to get traded. Or he might, you know what I'm saying? He'd want to get traded to get out of there. But I'll let you talk on it. Thank you for taking the call.
0: No, I appreciate it. I think that's a really good. So I had made that comparison earlier because Andrew Luck at a time was positioned to be one of the next faces of the NFL. He replaces Peyton Manning in the first year, immediate playoff success. And you're like, whoa. Because everyone knew when Peyton Manning was hurt that year, that Colts team should have lost every single game. They were god-awful. The quarterbacks they had were tough to watch. The team was not built well. And then Andrew Luck took that team, flipped it, went 10-6. Was in competition with Robert Griffin III for Rookie of the Year. RG3 did it in Washington where he had the read option. Read option took the NFL by storm. He gets Rookie of the Year. But Andrew Luck had this longevity. He had gotten to AFC championships, squared off against Tom Brady. He looked like the dude, and then it all just fell apart because of what you said, which is they did not surround him with the things necessary to be successful. And Andrew Luck's a genius. He has so many other things that he could do after and outside of football. And he said, I'm not doing this anymore. It sucks getting out of bed. I get hit all the time in games. I am going to call it quits. We can argue that the way that he did it maybe wasn't the greatest in the world, doing it and having the news break in a preseason game where he's like on the field in street clothes. It was very odd. I'm sure he wants to redo that. But I don't want to see Joe Burrow go down that same route. I would prefer if there is only ever one Andrew Luck and that you don't have teams that are incompetent skewering and ruining the career of a great, potentially great quarterback. And I believe Joe Burrow is a great quarterback. Chance is in Alabama, wants to weigh in. Chance, what's up, man?
4: Yo, man, I think Joe Burrow is a great talent. I think he's a top five quarterback.
0: Me too.
4: But –

0: I do not want to hear him weasel his way out of Cincinnati. I don't give a damn about his poor defenses. You know what? He has Ja'Marr Chase and Higgins. Ja'Marr Chase is rated number one, number two receiver in the league. Higgins is a top 10 guy. He has so much stinking talent on offense. You know what? Why doesn't Josh Allen just ask for a trade out? You know, because I don't want to hear, you know, when the Bills, that's my team, the Bills, right? Anytime Buffalo's defense gets in the playoffs, they stink. They give up a 30 piece. And he has not had a receiver since Diggs, you know, for 2 years. Not, you know, they got one now, but my God, for him to cry, I mean, I'm not saying he hasn't done it yet, but if he does, I mean, I will be so irritated to walk away. From the to me, it's the best receiving core in the league. It's a joke. I mean, you traded off. You could have traded Higgins and got more defensive help. It is a weak punk move if he weasels his way out of Cincy.
1: That's a fair point, Chance. I would disagree, and I would point out that his defense was so unbelievably bad in 2024 that he should have asked out right then and there. I mean, like, wait, you guys are allowing how many points on a regular basis? I have multiple games where I'm scoring 30 plus points and we're still losing because you guys literally can't stop a nosebleed. I think in 2024 he would have had this. Hey, you are correct in that. I actually don't think that's the case now. I think they've done a really good job. Cincinnati has, or at least a good job of building a defense. The acquisition of Dexter Lawrence, I think, is huge because, again, he is a legitimate game wrecker. He's not at a premium position, a defensive tackle versus a defensive end, but he is a game wrecker enough to say, the defense is significantly better with him. And I think some of the guys that they have drafted, them not paying Trey Hendrickson at the time looked silly because he was such a good pass rusher. But I think in the long term, that was a smart move because it's allowed them to use that money and allocate those resources elsewhere. And that's been really, really positive for the Cincinnati Bengal defense. I think they're going to be good this year. But if they're not, I'm not going to knock Joe Burrow for wanting to get out of a situation because that roster is not up to par. When we get back, the love affair between Hurts and Brown. Who needs a bigger season more? That's next.
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1: At the Denton Day on Twitter, in about 5 minutes, we'll react to the hug scene around the world. Jalen Hurts and A.J. Brown. But I got a tweet, and you can tweet at me, at the Denton Day. I got a tweet from Blaine, and he tweets me, and he says, Denton, I've been listening to you for the last hour, laying out the hypothetical for Burrow, but I want you to lay out your thoughts on Joe leading the Bengals to a successful season and what that looks like moving forward. Okay, Blaine, I gotcha. So I pulled up the Cincinnati Bengals schedule. So Joe Burrow said he is manifesting success in 2026. Now, I generally am the person that makes fun of people for using the word manifesting, but I love Joe Burrow, so I will allow it for this instance. I pulled up Cincinnati's schedule. This schedule, I think, presents itself as a schedule where they could easily get to 10 wins, potentially knocking on the door of 11 or 12. Some of that's going to depend on late game action, though, right? So let's just break this down to the first 5 weeks. They have a bye week, week six. Not my favorite thing in the world, but I don't like an early bye week. I like a late bye week. But let's look at the first five games for Cincinnati and work through this thing. So they start with Tampa. Cincinnati, traditionally not good week number one. It's been the Achilles heel for Joe Burrow. I think 2026 is different. So I think they could win that game against Tampa. The game against Houston in week number two is going to be a bloodbath because that Houston defense is insane. And the Cincinnati offensive line is not very good. The thing is, and that this is what gives the Bengals some hope, is that I don't know that I really love C.J. Stroud right now. I think

Stroud could be good in 2026, I'm in wait-and-see mode with him. Both C.J. Stroud and Bryce Young, I'm in wait-and-see mode. I need to see these guys perform consistently at a high level before I'm going to put my faith in them, which I do think lends to Cincinnati potentially stealing one by going to Houston and beating the Texans. Pittsburgh's a win. I don't believe in Aaron Rodgers. The Jacksonville game could be interesting. So we'll just say, for the sake of conversation, they lose a game in the first five. They're not going to lose against Miami in week number five. You're 4-1 through the first five. You get a bye week, and then you get Baltimore, Tennessee, Atlanta, and Pittsburgh in the next four. Baltimore's working with a new head coach. That's still early enough to where they should be. They could be kind of ironing out some of the kinks, though I will point out, just a sidebar conversation here, the Ravens players are really making it known that John Harbaugh had some flaws. I stumbled across a quote that Rashad Bateman told Jeff Zrebeck of The Athletic. Sorry if I butchered the last name. Rashad Bateman said, "Everybody harps on the details. That's not what we've had here." End quote. It feels like every single time a Ravens player has had the opportunity to give a little backhand to John Harbaugh, they have. And I don't really mind that, to be honest, because it doesn't feel personal. If you're going to give criticism to a guy that worked at your place of business and then does not work at your place of business, but you're keeping it above the belt, I'm all for that. I have found that to be very interesting with the way that the Ravens have talked about the current establishment. And I say that because there are still high expectations for the Ravens. And usually when you get a new coach in, the thought is, hey, it's going to take a year. New coach, especially considering that Jesse Minter is a first-time head coach, there's not a lot of rhyme or reason just on paper for that to work out beautifully in year number one. If he's a detail guy, I think that raises the ability there and the potential for it to work out for Baltimore. With that said, I think Cincinnati is going to split with Baltimore. So I'm not just going to sit here and do their entire schedule, but there's a realistic possibility by the time they get to week 11, which is their first Monday night game and only Monday night game of the year against the Commanders in the battle of LSU quarterbacks, which, if you think that's not going to be a storyline considering how the last 10 days have gone in LSU land, you are tripping. But there's a realistic possibility that they have maybe two losses by week 11. So you're sitting there like 9-1 or 9-2 potentially. That'd be pretty substantial. So as much fun as I'm having with the idea that Joe Burrow could potentially want out of Cincinnati, I don't think that's going to be the case, because I think they're positioned to be successful. They would have been successful had Joe Burrow not gotten hurt last year. I thought the team was good enough. Offensively, they check every box in the skill position. Defensively, Boye Mafe's been a big addition. John Allen spent years here in D.C. John Allen's a competent player at the defensive tackle. I would argue that John Allen is better than what Cincinnati has had most years, and he's the second best guy at that position. The John Allen-Dexter Lawrence combination could be demonstrative for the Cincinnati defense. If you give the defensive backs a pass rush, you're going to be in a really good spot. Linebacking core kind of is what it is, not over the moon about it, but the defensive tackle combination of Dexter Lawrence and John Allen. I know we look at defensive ends as the legitimate game wreckers, and I believe that to be the case. But if you have a dominant duo of defensive tackles, I think that ends up being way more dismantling. Because in today's NFL, especially with everybody in the shotgun, or most teams primarily in the shotgun, all the quarterbacks want to do is step up in the pocket. Right, you get the snap out of shotgun, and all they want to do, you want to take your two steps, and then you want to step up. You want to climb that pocket. And coaches across the NFL are saying, climb that pocket. Now, certain guys, your Lamars, Josh Allens, Jaden Daniels, Jalen Hurts, Drake May, Caleb Will, like, there are a bunch of guys that can get outside of the pocket and throw on the move. They exist. But everybody wants to step up in the pocket.

if you have a dominant duo of defensive tackles that are stopping a quarterback from stepping up in the pocket, that's how you build a great defense. So I think from that perspective, Cincinnati's defense is significantly better, which is why a lot of the conversation that we have had has been more fun than anything. Because Cincinnati's going to win at least 10, 11 games this year if Joe Burrow's healthy. I'm Denton Day. I'm sitting in for Josh Graham on Westwood One Sports Night on a Thursday, now Friday morning on the East Coast. 310-840-4910 is the phone number. That's our talk and text line. You can obviously tweet me as well the way that Blaine did at the Denton Day. We saw on social media today, or rather on Thursday, a hug round the world. Jalen Hurts and A.J. Brown hugged. We should be celebrating in the streets of the internet at least. I think it's very rare that we see back-to-back days of joint practices, so really I want to commend Philadelphia and the Patriots for doing that. I think that's a really cool thing that most teams don't do. Like, Washington had one day with Miami last week before their preseason game. They have another day with Baltimore next week prior to their preseason game there, but it's one day. It's not 2 days. So I commend the Patriots and the Eagles for getting two joint practices in together. I'm not actually going to sit here and harp on the relationship and the personal nature of the relationship between Jalen Hurts and A.J. Brown, because honestly, I don't really care. I don't know them two dudes. I do not care whether they like each other. It makes my job more fun if they don't, because that is an easier storyline to navigate towards. But I don't really care how they feel about one another. What I do care about and find to be very interesting is, what is Philadelphia going to do? Because with the joint practices, with those two teams coming together, it has been very evident that one team has A.J. Brown and one team does not have A.J. Brown. Now, there is not going to be any love lost with Philadelphia and A.J. Brown. There's a large segment of that fan base and of the people in that building that say, A.J. Brown quit on us. Why the hell would we want him back in 2026? And if that's your mentality, I agree. If you got a guy that you're asking to do a lot on your team and he quits on you, why would you want that dude back? That's easy logic to follow. And that's good logic. It's sound logic. The execution of that, however, is very different. And trading A.J. Brown, great. Yes, we have gotten the guy that did not want to be here out of here. Replacing A.J. Brown is not that easy. If you don't believe me, ask Tennessee. A.J. Brown at one point was asking for $25 million per year. Different times for wide receivers. He was asking for $25 million per year. And Tennessee, who had Derrick Henry and Ryan Tannehill, and had had success in the postseason with that trio, balked at the number and said, we can find another A.J. Brown in the NFL draft. And they traded him to Philadelphia. He got a 4-year, $100 million contract, $25 million per year, and then proceeded to have a top five wide receiver season. And was a dominant player and helped lead Philadelphia to its first Super Bowl in the Jalen Hurts era. And Tennessee drafted Treylon Burks out of Arkansas. Now, I like Treylon Burks. Treylon Burks is here in D.C., and he's a very nice individual. I've talked to him multiple times. I like Treylon Burks. Treylon Burks ain't A.J. Brown. He was never going to be A.J. Brown. He was good at Arkansas. He was never going to be A.J. Brown. And shockingly, he did not become A.J. Brown in Tennessee. I mean, the man, as nice of a person as he is, he's fighting for a roster spot in Washington right now. A.J. Brown is going to be catching touchdown passes from the guy that led or was second in MVP voting. Different stratospheres. So moving off of A.J. Brown, positive for Philadelphia, replacing A.J. Brown, that's a much more difficult thing to actually execute. And they haven't done that. They do not have, they being Philadelphia, they do not have the skill position players that you think of when you think of Philadelphia. Because for such a long time, you have thought of them as a top wide receiver group. When we get into off-season radio,

0: Yo. And we talk about lists. We love a list season in this line of work. We love it. We often get to a point where we're ranking wide receiver groups. And Cincinnati for the last few years has always been at number one. Minnesota has been interesting with Jordan Addison and Justin Jefferson. Los Angeles, the Rams have been interesting with Puka Nacua and now Davante Adams, Cooper Kupp before him. But in that conversation was always Philadelphia with Devontae Smith and A.J. Brown. You don't have that anymore. And that puts a lot of pressure on Jalen Hurts. Like, a lot of pressure on Jalen Hurts. A few years ago, that dude should have won Super Bowl MVP in a loss. In a game in which the Michael Jordan of the era in Patrick Mahomes was on the field and playing, Jalen Hurts outplayed him in the Super Bowl. It is the best game that dude has ever played in his life at any level. He was unstoppable. Kansas City had no answer for him. They just happened to have a player in Patrick Mahomes that has the clutch gene. But Jalen Hurts in that Super Bowl was unbelievable. He hasn't come anywhere close to playing a singular game as good as the game he played in that Super Bowl. In fact, I'd go so far as to say he's barely played a single half at the level that he played in that Super Bowl. Despite the fact that they have given him all of the weapons, they went out and they got Saquon Barkley. He's had one of the best offensive lines. He's never been able to recapture that. And Philadelphia in 2026 is going to ask him to do that without A.J. Brown on the roster. They drafted Mekhi Lemon out of USC. And Mekhi Lemon was a good wide receiver at USC. You could argue he was the best wide receiver in this year's draft class. He's dealing with a hamstring injury. Now he's returned to practice, but he's missed a lot of practice for Philadelphia with a hamstring injury. He's also not at all the same kind of player that A.J. Brown was. A.J. Brown is this outside wide receiver, 6'2", 6'3", is going to jump over you if necessary and can, in the blink of an eye, have four catches for 120 yards and two touchdowns. Trust me, he did it to Emmanuel Forbes. He is a dynamic wide receiver. Mekhi Lemon is a guy that's primarily going to be in the slot, which you can do a lot of damage in the slot, especially in today's pass-happy NFL offenses, but he's a guy that primarily is going to be in the slot and doesn't have any NFL experience, and you are positioning him to be wide receiver two to Devontae Smith's wide receiver one. I think Devontae Smith can be a great wide receiver one in the NFL. It's a hell of a lot easier to be productive, though, when A.J. Brown is on the other side. So his life is going to be a lot more difficult. Because if you don't have another dynamic threat at wide receiver, what teams are going to do is they're going to put a really good corner on you, and then they're going to always have help over the top. They're just going to bracket the hell out of Devontae Smith until Jalen Hurts can force them to pay attention to somebody else. And I don't know that he has the ability to do that. If he's tucking and he's running, he's dynamic. But if you're forcing him to be a pocket passer, there has never been a time where that has been his bag. Even in that Super Bowl, what made him so great was the fact that when he needed to run, he could. He wasn't just constantly running. He was making good throws down the field. But when he needed to run, he could. If you're going to ask him to be a little bit of a pocket passer, that's not a good spot for him to be in. But do you want to put your quarterback at the risk where he has to go Superman mode just to win games? The Mekhi Lemon factor of this has made it much more complicated because he is a relative unknown. Now, he was back at practice for Philadelphia, which is big. Here's Nick Sirianni saying to reporters, telling reporters what they need to see from Mekhi Lemon as we lead up to week one.
1: The extra meeting time, you know, being able to go through some of that stuff, like even just when that meeting time too, you can just, you know, walk through some things and in the meeting room. And so, yeah, always mentally, you're doing everything you can do to help that. And then obviously, too, you know, you want to be in great shape. So there's things that, you know, that you can do there, too, as well, as far as, you know, what he's doing in the training room to make sure that he's in as good a shape as he possibly can be when he steps back on the field. So all those things are thought about, and we're working through all those things right now.
0: What Sirianni said,

said right there was not harsh. It was fair, but he was pointing out Mekhi Lemon is not ready yet. Could he get ready by week one? Certainly. We got a lot of time between now and week one, but he's not ready yet. And he's also missed a lot of really valuable reps with Jalen Hurts. So if he's positioned to be wide receiver number two, it puts a lot of pressure on Jalen Hurts. Maybe Saquon has an MVP caliber.

0: went down a little bit of a notch. And it felt like the dynamic ability of Philadelphia's offense went down two notches because they needed Saquon Barkley, and Jalen Hurts is not the guy consistently that is going to go out there and elevate everybody around him. That's never been his bag, but that's what they're going to ask him to be. And I've just found that dynamic to be glaringly obvious as you watch A.J. Brown at the joint practices catch touchdown passes over the defense of Philadelphia that has long been a good defense with Quinyon Mitchell and Cooper DeJean. But in watching A.J. Brown decimate them in practice with a guy that was second in MVP voting in 2025. And that's where we get to our question that I want you to weigh in on the phones at 310-840-4910. 310-840-4910. Who is going to have the better season in 2026? I know it's not apples to apples. It's a wide receiver versus a quarterback. But who is going to have the better season in 2026? 310-840-4910. We take some of your calls on the A.J. Brown versus Jalen Hurts debate when we get back. It's Denton Day on Westwood One Sports Night. 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
1: 310-8404-4910. You can tweet me at the Denton Day. In 2026, who is going to have a better season? Jalen Hurts or A.J. Brown? Now, that's going to take some explaining because you can't just compare numbers. But I think we can do it. 310-8404-4910, 310-8404-4910. Let's go to Jason in Chicago. Jason wants to jump in here. Jason, you're on Westwood One Sports. How are you?
2: Hey, I'm good. Good morning, guys. How are you guys doing?
1: We're doing good.
2: Good, good. I think A.J. Brown is going to have a stellar year. I think he's got something out there on his chip on his shoulder to prove, and I think he's going to do it. I think he's going to make people realize that he is the better bet versus him and the quarterback.
1: I am in 100% agreeance with you, Jason. So great call. With this conversation, to me, is a bit simple, honestly. I don't love Jalen Hurts as a quarterback when he's asked to throw the ball. I love A.J. Brown as a wide receiver when he is happy. A.J. Brown was not happy in Philadelphia. His play suffered. His attitude suffered. He's going to New England, change of scenery, but more importantly, he has a coach in Mike Vrabel that he deeply respects. And I don't know that he disrespected Nick Sirianni. That would be unfair of me to say, not knowing either of those two dudes. But what I do know is that he holds Mike Vrabel in a much higher regard, because he seems to hold Mike Vrabel in a higher regard than literally everybody else in the NFL. The only person that loves Mike Vrabel more than A.J. Brown is Diana Russini. And maybe now that isn't even the case. A.J. Brown loves Mike Vrabel, and I cannot foresee a scenario where the way that it ended in Philly, where he was giving up on the team, according to them, where he was not playing up to his full potential because of personal feelings getting in the way, and he was frustrated with certain elements that were very much behind closed doors. I cannot see a scenario where that happens when he is now with the New England Patriots being led by Mike Vrabel. I mean, we had heard rumors of this dude wanting to get to Mike Vrabel as soon as he took the job. As soon as Vrabel took the job, we knew, hey, A.J. Brown's probably going to end up there. Because we all remember, or if you don't, allow me to jog your memory, when A.J. Brown was traded, we knew two things. One, Philadelphia is going to pay him. And then two, they

was the viral video and photo of Mike Vrabel's reaction in the war room because A.J. Brown got traded during the NFL draft. There was the viral reaction in the war room of Mike Vrabel looking like he wanted to fight somebody. The eye rolls, the body language. He did not want any part of trading A.J. Brown, but the higher-ups wanted to trade A.J. Brown, and it was thought to be one of the key fork-in-the-road moments to where the relationship between Mike Vrabel and Tennessee started to disintegrate. He wanted to have power. He wanted to have his guys. A.J. Brown was one of his guys. A.J. Brown deserved to be one of his guys. They said, no, he's not worth $25 million. We're not going to pay that to him. They trade him, and then he goes on to be one of the great wide receivers in the NFL. Mike Vrabel didn't love that. So we know that he holds Mike Vrabel in a very high regard. On top of that, he's playing with Drake May. What Drake May did in 2025 with Stephon Diggs being the best wide receiver on that roster was unbelievable. Imagine what that's going to be like when you now have A.J. Brown. And to an extent, Romeo Doubs, but we're keeping this about A.J. Brown and Jalen Hurts. When you get A.J. Brown, after having Stephon Diggs, who I love Stephon Diggs, he's on my squad now, but he's not A.J. Brown. A.J. Brown is still in the prime of his career, has no significant injuries in the last few years, and is very angry, and has a point to prove to Philadelphia, because whether they want to say it's all love, whether they're going to say all of the right things, I mean, Jalen Hurts has made a career out of being very, very boring at the podium, and keeping it, he doesn't even keep it straight, because sometimes I feel like he talks in riddles. But he's very boring at the podium. He's not going to allow a whole lot of the back and forth at the podium. A.J. Brown is playing with a chip on his shoulder to prove to everyone and Philadelphia, I'm better than him. It's not quite Kobe and Shaq because they can never actually square off. Not that we saw Kobe and Shaq square off. We were robbed of those opportunities. It's not quite the same dynamic. But A.J. Brown wants to prove I am better than him. And I do think that Jalen Hurts, in the midst of all of his riddles that he will speak, also wants to prove that he is better than A.J. Brown, that he can be successful without A.J. Brown, and I do not think that he can. I think A.J. Brown can fit right in with what New England is doing and be successful. I do not think that Jalen Hurts can be successful to the level that he was with A.J. Brown, without A.J. Brown. 310-840-4910, 310-840-4910. If you want to weigh in on that, who do you think is going to be the better of the two players in 2026? I just don't believe that Jalen Hurts can do it. I think a lot of us, because of the way that breakup took place, and it was very easy to side with Jalen Hurts in the breakup because, again, you saw A.J. Brown not being the best teammate in the world. But it was very easy to forget that he was getting skewered all season because they could not push the football down the field. I mean, he was coming out with games where he had like 118 yards passing. They were winning. So, like, kudos to Philadelphia for that. They were winning. But he was having like 118 yards passing. A.J. Brown's like, dude, I'm A.J. flipping Brown. I should be having games where I have 118 yards receiving, me personally. And you're like having 137 yards passing because we're just not pushing the football down the field. Our offense is vanilla. Our offense is bland. It's boring. I'm hoping it's better for Philadelphia for the sake of their fan base and for the sake of everything that happens around that city. Actually, no, I'm not. I want them to fail. But it can't be much more vanilla than what it was last year. And I just don't believe that Jalen Hurts is going to excel in a system that is complex. I don't think he's that kind of quarterback. They paid him off of the performance he had in the Super Bowl against Kansas City when he was the best player on the field and they lost. They gave him all that money. I think they're trying to get out of the contract.
In fact, if we want to tie this to a conversation that we were having,

0: earlier, if Joe Burrow wants out of Cincinnati, the place that I'm most fearful of him landing would be in Philadelphia. Because I think that they want to get away from Jalen Hurts. I think they're looking for the opportunity as it arises to move on from Jalen Hurts. And if they can land a guy like Joe Burrow, it would be perfect. I just don't believe that Jalen Hurts is that guy. He needs too much help around him to be super duper successful. And I do think defensively that they're going to take a slight step back. Seeing the DBs get torched in these joint practices has been very telling. There was a time where Quinyon Mitchell looked like he was going to be one of the best corners in football. You could argue that his rookie season, the season that he put forth, was one of the best, made him one of the best corners in the NFL. I feel like most cornerbacks can have one or two really good seasons. I think once you hit that third season, you really make the decision, and we can really tell, are you a truly great cornerback in this league, or do you just have one to two good years? It feels like there is a high proclivity for a big drop-off from corners when they hit years three and years four. 310-840-4910, 310-840-4910. Are you more confident in A.J. Brown or Jalen Hurts in 2026? Jeff is in Dallas, wants to weigh in. Jeff, what's up? You're on Westwood One Sports Night.
1: Hey, D-Day. I was just calling. I think you're definitely correct in the fact that A.J. Brown made Jalen Hurts look good, and I think he's the better player. But I do think New England's going to struggle this season. I think part of the reason that they looked so good last year is they were playing a third-place schedule. They're going to have to play a first-place schedule this year. And I think Drake May's performance in the Super Bowl shows that, yeah, maybe he was an MVP candidate at a third-place schedule. I don't think he's going to be this season. I think the Patriots are at least two games behind the Bills in that division.
0: That's a great point. I'm glad you brought that up. So I appreciate the call. The schedule is absolutely going to matter. The offensive line is going to matter. One of the reasons that Drake May looked as bad as he did in the Super Bowl, most of it was his fault. But Will Campbell was a turntable or turnstile in the Super Bowl. And we've been told this in the lead up to the NFL draft because of the arms. And a lot of times when you get to, like, the combine and you're getting, like, way deep in the weeds with measurements, it becomes kind of monotonous and it becomes weird to a certain extent. I mean, we're measuring hand sizes and arm length. And you're like, what does this really mean, right? Like, we saw this with Reuben Bain. He should have been drafted really, really high. He was drafted in the first round kind of high because of the arm length. And scouts in the NFL and personnel people in the NFL said with 30-inch arms, or just shy of 31-inch arms, 30 7/8 to be specific, with just shy of 31-inch arms, I don't know that you can be elite as a defensive end. Now, we'll see. I think Reuben Bain is going to be fine. But with Will Campbell, the knock on him when he was coming out of LSU is that his arms were short. And then you saw in the Super Bowl, his arms were short. Because he couldn't perform at the level that was necessary, and he was getting beat up pretty badly in that. So it was Drake May. Yes, I didn't think Drake May played fantastic, but it was also a little bit of the offensive line. Now I am looking at their schedule, and they play some tough opponents, but if you're going to be good, you're going to have to beat some of these teams. You know, they start with Seattle, obviously, with the Super Bowl rematch. We've known about that one. Pittsburgh is a team that you're going to have to beat if you're New England, if you're going to be good this year. I think Jacksonville is a team that you look at and say, hey, if we're going to be good, if we're going to hit the standard that we think we are capable of, you got to beat them. You get games against the Jets. Duh. Those are wins. You get the Raiders. That's a win. But there's like some, the 50-50 games, they have a lot of those. You know, two games against Buffalo. Last year we saw them have some success against Buffalo. Maybe you split the games against Buffalo. Chicago's a 50-50, depending on what they look like in Week 7. Green Bay and Detroit. Having Chicago, Green Bay, and Detroit in basically a four-week span, Miami is between. So you get Chicago on October 22nd. That's a Thursday night game. You get then Miami November 1st, so you get some the kind of like the extended or the fake bye week, if

0: you will. But having Chicago, Green Bay, and Detroit in 3 or 4 weeks is a really tough stretch. But you got to take at least one or two of those games. I still am confident that New England is going to be in the postseason. I am still confident that Drake May is going to continue to ascend, and I think his job is a lot easier with A.J. Brown. We're active on the YouTube channel as well. You can chat with us. Kid Cowboy says they gave him all that money, they being Philadelphia, and then he won the Super Bowl. How many players get the bag and then win the Super Bowl? I think you're right, but I also watched that Super Bowl. And I did not come away thinking, wow, Jalen Hurts is so unbelievably awesome in that Super Bowl. I came away thinking, how did they just destroy Patrick Mahomes without blitzing? So I look at that Philadelphia defense when they won the Super Bowl. I can't take it away from him. He won a Super Bowl. He won a championship. He was at the mountaintop. He played way better in the game that they lost. And the defense was the one, that was the side of the football that was way more intriguing in that Super Bowl, because they made Patrick Mahomes' life a living hell, and they did it without blitzing. Doing that in this day and age of the NFL, not blitzing, is insanity to me. But they were so good on the defensive line. Jalen Carter and Jordan Davis and all their edge guys were so good and so dynamic. It really was like the Jalen Carter show, if we're being honest. But the other guys on that defensive line were so unbelievably good, it was impossible for that Chiefs offense to do literally anything. 310-840-4910, 310-840-4910. If you want to weigh in on the drama, Jalen Hurts, A.J. Brown, who do you think has a better year in 2026? That is the way to do so. You can tweet me as well, at the Denton Day. We'll continue to take some more of your calls, read some of your tweets when we get back. It's Denton Day, sitting in for Josh Graham on Westwood One Sports Night.
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10: Minnesota's defense last year. So point to Allen for that. Jalen Hurts played awesome against Minnesota. The offensive line being banged up was certainly something. We saw that in the production value of Saquon Barkley as well, but there's a lot of offensive lines that are banged up. And Philadelphia's offensive line being banged up, they're still better than most offensive lines in the NFL. My issue with Jalen Hurts is when things aren't perfect, it feels like there's a very big difference in how he plays. Whereas I think you look at other quarterbacks in the NFL, and they can survive when things go a little sideways. I mean, God forbid, Joe Burrow's had one of the worst offensive lines every single year of his career. I think last year, Philadelphia, more than anything, you could say being banged up was a reason, and that I agree with that. But I think more than anything, the center position was an issue, right? I mean, they, for such a long time, had a guy that is going to be a Hall of Famer in Jason Kelce. And I say that he's going to be a Hall of Famer in a vacuum where his podcast and him being on television doesn't exist. I do think some people are swayed when you are constantly seeing somebody. But Jason Kelce, even before he was this famous podcaster and the brother to Taylor Swift's husband, he's going to be a Hall of Famer. And when you lose a guy like Jason Kelce, things get a lot more difficult. And I think we kind of saw that on display, I felt, in 2025 with the way that Saquon performed and then the way that, Jalen Hurts performed as well. It'll just be very, very unique to see him in a position where he is not. This is going to be like one of the first years where Jalen Hurts is going into a season where he's not going to have two of the best or three of the best players on the field with him, with Saquon in the backfield and then with the two wide receivers on the outside. Now, granted, I'm not saying the man's going to suck. I just don't think he's going to be as good as A.J. Brown, because I think A.J. Brown is walking into New England, and I think the game plan is very simple. Throw to him. Mike Vrabel loves him. Drake May has a hell of an arm. Throw to A.J. Brown. And offensively, we will be successful.

0: even got to give you a lot of time. A.J. Brown's good enough. He creates separation pretty quickly. So the offensive line issue that New England had in the Super Bowl against Seattle, where Will Campbell was getting beat up a little bit, where everyone was getting beat up a little bit, they don't need to be awesome. You just keep Drake May upright for 2 seconds, and he will find A.J. Brown or Romeo Dobbs or somebody. But for the purposes of the conversation, it's A.J. Brown and Jalen Hurts. He will find them. I also, can I be honest, I didn't love the, I felt like the meeting at midfield and hugging and laughing, I felt like that was for the cameras. If they were really excited to see one another, I feel like that moment would have happened in the first day. Doing that after everybody had just like blitzed them with all of these questions, that felt like they collectively were like, let's shut them up. It might have worked, but they were like, let's just shut them up and we're going to talk and we're going to make sure it's captured by the cameras. I think Philadelphia's outlook is much more different this year than it has been in years past because Dallas is projected to be really good and like actually good, not, oh, we have to talk about the Cowboys because they're the Cowboys and we're going to all pretend that they're real contenders. This is the first year in maybe my entire life that at the beginning of the season, you can argue that Dallas is a legitimate contender and actually mean it. And I think that puts maybe less pressure on Philadelphia because they can kind of be the underdog a little bit. I think defensively they're still going to be good because they have Jalen Carter. I'm a big Jalen Carter fan, if that wasn't obvious. His play on the field. Off of the field, he could make better decisions. Like a lot better decisions. But on the field, he's very good, and he's fun to watch. So I think that Eagles defense, the defenses in the NFC East are, I think, light years better than what they were last year. Dallas, in the addition of Quinnen Williams and pairing him with Kenny Clark, that's a really good defense. You add some of the pieces that they put on the defensive line, and then you add Caleb Downs into the defensive backfield, which, by the way, they should not put him in the slot. Have you guys noticed that? I keep opening my Twitter feed, and I see reps of Caleb Downs defending somebody in the slot. Did they watch the man at Ohio State? I don't want to put that dude in the slot. If you're putting him in the slot against the guys that you're going to have to go against in this division, that is not setting him up to be successful. Because what's going to happen is then you're going to hunt some matchups if you're New York when Malik Nabers is healthy. We're going to try and get Malik Nabers into a formation where Caleb Downs is coming down and playing as a slot guy for whatever the reason is. Or if you're Washington, we're going to put Stephon Diggs in the slot. You guys sleep on Stephon Diggs. He's had a great training camp. I don't love him constantly being in the slot. He was excellent being a deep safety, like a legitimate free safety. I don't love what I've seen them do with that. It's just training camp. I'm sure it looks different in actuality when real games start. But I need to see, like, you drafted that guy and you need to have that man be successful. Like, I don't want him in the slot. But their defense significantly better than it was last year. Although at the tail end of last year, I felt like they got really, really good. New York has a great defensive line. Back half of the defense doesn't really matter because they have like six dudes that can get after the passer. And if nothing else, the Commanders aren't going to be the worst defense that my four eyes have ever seen. Because that's exactly what they were last year. And for the sake of my mental sanity, they're going to be better this year because they have someone that can actually rush the passer, which they did not have in 2025. They had Von Miller. But Von Miller at like 36 getting 9 sacks was because they did not have a single other body that could get after the passer. And it was an atrocious thing to watch on a weekend we got basis. Washington might be the worst defense of the bunch, but I still think they're going to be a middle of the pack defense in the NFL, which is impressive. Final hour comes about here. We're talking Fernando Mendoza.
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1: At the Denton Day on Twitter, where you can connect with me on or off the show. 310-840-4910 is our talk and text line. One more hour in the program, so if you got something to get off your chest, that would be the way to do so. We had two preseason games today, the San Francisco 49ers and the Los Angeles Chargers. We'll get to them second. They played second. The big story in game number one is Fernando Mendoza. He played the entire first half. In the lead-up to the matchup, it was the Raiders and the Texans. In the lead-up to the matchup, we had heard really positive things about Mendoza in joint practices. You're going up against a Texans defense that is just ferocious. That's going to be the best defense in the NFL this year. They have arguably one of the best players in the NFL this year in Will Anderson, who has been described the entire offseason as a guy that can shut down practice. I don't take that description lightly. I have very high expectations for Will Anderson. Clearly, the Houston Texans do as well. But they said really good things about Fernando Mendoza. So because of that, I had really high expectations for one Fernando Mendoza. And what we got in the game itself was a little bit of a letdown as far as the expectations were concerned. In the first preseason game, I thought Mendoza looked good. He looked comfortable. He looked confident. He made a couple big-time throws. Tonight, he didn't. He didn't look uncomfortable, but he sure didn't look comfortable. Now, part of that is because he's operating with the twos. He didn't have the starting offensive line in there. Why would he? They're going to play when Kirk Cousins plays, which is, you know, week one, more likely than not. I can't imagine that Kirk Cousins is playing a ton in the preseason. But the twos for Las Vegas, they were Swiss cheese when it came to the Texans' twos. Because, again, like, he wasn't playing the Texans' ones. They did play C.J. Stroud, but Will Anderson was not playing in the game. And Fernando Mendoza was running for his life, it felt like. He was only sacked one time. That does not tell the story of how dominant I thought the defense was for Houston. Every time he snapped the ball and dropped back, it felt like there was somebody in his face. Every single time. Now, some plays he took advantage of that. Other plays he did not. It was very much a mixed bag with Mendoza, and as someone that had high expectations and was ready to sit up here and say, hey, maybe Fernando Mendoza is going to play way earlier than we think, because what's the point otherwise? I like Kirk Cousins a lot, but we know what this is. This ain't Kirk Cousins' long-term team. He's the veteran right now. I almost said Wiley. I don't know that I would consider Kirk Cousins to be Wiley at any point of his career, but he is the veteran that you are hoping, as it relates to Mendoza, he teaches him how to be a pro, and he becomes a valuable resource for years to come of a guy that he can reach out to, pick the brain of. Kirk's going to be doing television once his NFL career is over. He's just too good on camera to not do television, but we know that it's going to be Fernando Mendoza's team. And I was hoping, I was going to be the guy that was going to make a crazy, bold proclamation off of a preseason game that didn't matter if Mendoza went out there and balled out. And Fernando Mendoza basically said, Denton, you're not going to be a hot take artist today. So I guess thank you, Fernando Mendoza, for that. I would not thank you for the play, though, because he just didn't look the level of comfortable that it felt like he was supposed to, based on everything that we heard. I mean, Troy Aikman had got on ESPN. I don't often watch

0: pregame shows. It's just not really my bag. I'll occasionally watch like a Fox pregame show, but really I don't watch a ton of it on NFL stuff. But I flipped it on and I wanted to see, honestly, I was curious to see if McAfee was going to be on there for ESPN. He was not. It was Van Pelt, McCourty, Schefter, and then Big Swagoo. I love Big Swagoo. I think he's awesome. Aikman joined from the booth, and he praised Mendoza. He said, Mendoza's been awesome, high IQ player, all these things. Kind of what we've been hearing said all the time. And I just didn't see that version in the game itself. He did make one play that was very, very memorable. Unfortunately, it was not good for the Raiders. This is the touchdown pass that Fernando Mendoza threw to the other team.
1: Dastan Genti. Play action from Mendoza, and he comes back over the middle, and he's picked off. Wood as the rookie. Mendoza trying to track him down and cannot. Pick six.
0: So this is a pretty easy thing to fix. And I guess if you're looking at this from the more optimistic side, if you were the Raiders, the mistakes that he made are fixable mistakes. He's forcing the ball. On the pick six, he's forcing the ball over the middle of the field. You don't want to do that. You got to check down to the running back out of the backfield to the left. Take the check down. Maybe you gain 2 or 3 yards, but you keep 6 points off of the board. He's forcing it. It ends up being a pick six. That's a fixable mistake. And to his credit, he got right back out there, right? We saw a nice cute moment with him and Max Crosby, where Max Crosby's patting him on the helmet, being a great teammate, that Max Crosby, Raider for life, never doubted, never wanted to leave, right? Max Crosby, thank you. But there was that moment there, and he got right back up on the saddle. I've been rooting for Fernando Mendoza because I think Fernando Mendoza, the person, is a good individual. And I like watching good people be successful. I think the year that he had at Indiana also makes it easy to root for him. As someone that makes a living off of college football, I love the sport. I've covered the sport for years. College Football Overtime with Denton A, Sirius XM. It's a great time. Great time. Coming back, week one. Here we go. But as someone that covers college football, and somebody that also just happened to have a lot of access to Indiana, Indiana hooked me up fat last year with the show that I run, constantly giving me players. And because of that, we formed a relationship. And getting to talk to some of the people around that program, everything that you see about Fernando Mendoza on the screen is exactly what he is off of the screen. That is not the same for everybody that exists on screen. But knowing that that's who he is, it makes it, he is a fun person to root for. But I say that to say that we have seen over the course of football history, and I've been doing this for some years now, and by doing this, I mean being a fan of football. Been a fan of football for some years now. If you've been a fan of football for some years now, you understand this as well. Being a great college player does not mean you're going to be a great NFL player. It doesn't. It'd be great if it did, but it doesn't. I don't think Fernando Mendoza is going to be bad in the NFL. But it's very clear that as far as high first-round picks go, in recent memory, he is a step or two behind some of the guys that we have seen get drafted recently. Right? Like you look at Jayden Daniels. Mendoza's not that yet. Drake May waited. I don't think Drake May needed to wait. Caleb Williams, Mendoza is not Caleb Williams yet. He's not Bo Nix. You go to the class before then with C.J. Stroud. He's not what C.J. Stroud was his rookie year. He's not that now. You might make the argument with like Cam Ward. Last year, I mean, Ward walked into a situation where he didn't really have the opportunity to sit behind anybody. He just, Tennessee was like, you are our guy. We are going to baptism by fire, my friend. Like, you're just going to go in there and it's going to be either really good or really bad. It was really bad because Tennessee's just not a good team right now. Maybe in year number two for Cam Ward, it's better. But Mendoza is a step behind some of those guys, and that's fine. You can be a step behind now and then go have 10 to 12 years in the NFL.

0: Like, that's totally reasonable. We're kind of seeing that with Patrick Mahomes. Not that those two guys are the same, but it's very reasonable to be a step behind and not immediately be awesome at this NFL thing and still end up being awesome at the NFL thing. I just am always very cautious about that. There have been surefire guys that I knew immediately that guy's going to be good. Joe Burrow is the prime example of that. I saw that LSU year and I said, that guy's going to be amazing in the NFL. And he got drafted and he was amazing in the NFL. There have been other guys that I've felt the same way about. Jane Daniels, Drake May, I thought was going to be pretty good. Caleb Williams, I knew was going to be pretty good in the NFL going back to like his high school days. That's a little bit of a hotter take, I understand, but I watched him in high school and I'm like, yep, that's an NFL quarterback. He just needed to find the right place. He found the right place. Found Lincoln Riley with USC and Oklahoma, and it's all worked out very, very good. Mendoza's going to take a little bit more time, and that's fine. But he is hilarious. And when he eventually takes over the starting quarterback role in Las Vegas, which I think is going to happen probably in November, they're not going to be good this year, but their first seven games are a gauntlet. I'm not throwing the rookie into the gauntlet. Like, his first game is not coming. If I have the opportunity to make the decision, like, injuries happen, understood. But if I have the opportunity to make the decision, I ain't throwing his ass in there against Los Angeles for your first NFL game. Hey, man, we're excited that you're our quarterback. Go play Myles Garrett and what is likely going to be Aaron Donald. What's the worst that could happen? Well, a lot of things, right? So I'm not going to throw him in there. They have a prime opportunity November 1st against the Jets. That's where he makes the debut. At that point, the team's going to be at best 2-5 or 2-6, whatever that would be. They're going to be at best like 2-5, probably more in the direction of 1-6 because they're just not a good football team, right? They're just not. And they play a bunch of really good football teams. So when you are already not very good and you're playing a bunch of teams that are very good, that math equation is not good. But I just like hearing Fernando Mendoza talk. I think he's funny. He reminds me of Jameis Winston. This is Fernando Mendoza during the broadcast after he was done playing, just making sure that Joe Buck gets a little bit of love.
1: Thank you. Please do. Please do. And please tell Mr. Buck I say hello.
2: Oh, we love it. There you go. What about Mr. Aikman?
1: Oh, of course. I mean, he's a legend, you know. I think Mr. Buck needs some more love because, I mean, Mr. Aikman's already, you know.
2: Well said, Fernando. You nailed it.
1: Thank you. God bless.
2: Back to you guys.
3: See, there it is. Back to Mr. Buck. That's the stuff. I mean, he is unique.
0: Mr. Buck, you got to really enunciate the B if you're doing this job. The FCC says, enunciate the B with that one. But calling Joe Buck Mr. Buck is hilarious. I'm glad that we as a sports society have come to the realization that Joe Buck is a good play-by-play announcer. It felt like there was a time where he was like the Nickelback of play-by-play announcers, where we all pretended that we didn't like him. Nickelback got some bangers. Now, they're not like my favorite band in the world, but Nickelback got some bangers. But there was a time where everyone was like, this is a loser band. I'm glad that we're coming around to the Joe Buck being really good at his job. And Aikman's fine, too, right? Yeah, we like Troy Aikman. C.J. Stroud did play in this game. Only one series. The Houston Texans did score a touchdown on that series. It was a Woody Marks touchdown run. Stroud is in a very unique position as far as quarterbacks go, because when he had his rookie season, at the time, it was the best rookie season that we had ever seen. Jaden Daniels has since surpassed that, but at the time, it was the best rookie season that we had ever seen. And immediately, everybody was like, that guy's going to get $65 million. When the contract comes up, that guy is going to be making more money than Dak Prescott, who is making $60 million per year and has been the highest paid quarterback in terms of AAV for a number of years in the NFL. Everybody thought Stroud was going to get that number. Now, if he gets 50, that's a win. If you're getting $50 million over the course of four or five

years. At this point, you might just have to want to take that thing and run. He is in a very tough spot because of that. Because he was so good his rookie year, and then it feels like every single year he has gotten just a little bit worse. And the postseason game that he played against New England last year was not a franchise quarterback postseason game. He played the game the way that you would anticipate a backup quarterback coming in because the original starter got hurt. And that is just, you can't hitch the wagon to what you saw there. You can't give $60-plus million to what you saw there. But at the same time, next year is when Caleb Williams is going to be extension eligible. Drake May is going to be extension eligible. Bo Nix, Jaden Daniels. If you want to be funny, Michael Penix. If you want to be even more funny, J.J. McCarthy. All those dudes in that insane 2024 draft class are going to be extension eligible. You want to get the contract done before one of those guys gets their contracts done. Whoever the first domino to fall in that extension talk, which if I had to guess just now, sitting here August 21st, 2026, if I had to guess, the quarterback from 2024 that gets paid first is going to be Bo Nix. Just a feeling, knowing what I know about some of the quarterbacks, just a feeling that Bo Nix is going to be the first guy of that group to get the extension. It feels like to me that he is going to be the one that is going to be seated at the negotiating table, ready to knock it out immediately. I think a few of the other ones in that class are going to put up a negotiating fight, if you will, or it'll be a little bit more of a wrestling match between general manager and agent. Just a guess. What do I know? But you want to get that CJ Stroud contract done before then. Not to get it out of the way, but to get it out of the way. So you're just, hey, we paid you. You're our guy. We don't got to worry about you. We've already paid Will Anderson. So like they have the money. Right, you drafted Will Anderson immediately after C.J. Stroud. Your confidence level in Will Anderson is through the roof, as it should be. You want to get that Stroud contract done. Adam Schefter has said on multiple ESPN programs that the two sides are talking. Conversations are productive, but they're far apart. I oftentimes don't know what that means. Like, what is it? What are you far apart on? Is it money in terms of total? Is it money in terms of AAV? Because like the AAV thing in contracts is quite literally for social media clout. Because oftentimes, the AAV is not what guys are actually getting paid. Like, for example,

0: bonus that was factored into the contract and into the guarantees, where he was making, like, the signing bonus was something absurd. He made like half of the contract in the first year or two of the deal, right? It was insane. So the AAV thing is quite literally just for like social media giggles and for spot rack giggles and for them to put it on a graphic like midway through the season. AAV means literally nothing in terms of, or should mean literally nothing in terms of actual negotiations. So when they're far apart, I don't know what that means. And I wish they would be a little bit more specific when they share something like that. I am of the belief that CJ Stroud is going to get a deal done with the Houston Texans. It's just a matter of when does that deal get done. And I think it would be best in the interest of Stroud and the Texans to get that deal done before the 2024 deals start to roll out and you start to see them. And his job is easy. You just don't turn the ball over. The defense is going to be so good. All you got to do is not give the other team the football. And in an AFC that is decently open, decently because there's like eight teams that I think could be playoff teams if things go right, and you only got seven spots. So there's a lot of teams jockeying for those seven spots, but I don't think as we sit here right now, there is a clear cut. This team is monumentally better than everybody else the way that we have viewed the Chiefs for the past few years. Well, not the, like the immediate past 2 years, but in the early 2010s, we would look at Kansas City and say they are definitively better than everybody else. There's not one of those in the AFC, so I think that leaves the door open for a team like Houston, so long as CJ Stroud does not go crazy turning the football over. Phone lines are open, 310-840-4910, 310-840-4910. When we get back, I'll tell you why I'm believing in a team in the AFC that didn't sniff the postseason last year. It's Denton Day sitting in for Josh Graham on Westwood One Sports Night.
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2: 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I think we're going to shock a lot of people.
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1: Last call for phone calls, 310-840-4910, 310-840-4910. That's our talk and text line, so if you want to text me, you can do that as well. You can find me on Twitter at The Denton Day. I am going to be back in the saddle tomorrow. We got our free-for-all Friday coming up tomorrow, so that's going to be exciting. I always love it because you guys pepper me with a bunch of questions that I find to be interesting. So looking forward to that tomorrow. Let's squeeze in another call here. We just got done talking about Fernando Mendoza. I think long-term Mendoza is going to be fine, but the preseason action today against the Houston Texans number twos was not as good as I thought it was going to be. Michael is in Pittsburgh, wants to weigh in on Mendoza. Michael, what's going on?
2: Hey, what's going on? I was going to say that I think that you can't really look at anything that the preseason is showing right now, because, I mean, right now, like my team, the Pittsburgh Steelers, Drew Aller looks like he should have been drafted number one overall. Like, everybody's over the moon for him. I think that, it's all a cat-and-mouse game between nobody has any tape on this guy, but he's never seen a whole bunch of the NFL defenses. Once both sides get, like, tape on each other, you'll see, like, you know, what he really is.
1: Right. So here's the thing. One, I love the Drew Aller comment. And believe it or not, I don't know if you remember this, but believe it or not, 2 years ago, in the Shador Cam Ward draft, the day of the draft, there was that one scout, and this like blew up like wildfire, that came out and said, hey, if Drew Aller was here, he's going top three. And it was like, oh, yeah, hold on.

Like, he went back to Penn State. He's definitively not coming out. And they're like, yeah, he'd be top three if he was coming out. So Drew Aller having success, not the craziest thing in the world. But I think you're right. And I get what you were trying to say. Now, here's the thing, and I appreciate the call. Here's the thing about Mendoza that I do think positions him a little bit different than what we are accustomed to seeing. And I believe that this is a trend that you will start to see over the next few years. Mendoza has seen an NFL defense before because he played Ohio State. And one of the reasons that Ohio State last year was so good, among many things, I mean, they're talented as all hell, but Matt Patricia is bringing NFL-style defenses to college. And honestly, it's really intelligent. Matt Patricia is living the dream as a coach. He's getting paid a ton of money to live in Columbus, Ohio, where I've been to Columbus. My wife is from there. It's nice. I like it. The money that Matt Patricia is getting paid goes very far in Columbus. So he's getting paid a lot of money to live in Columbus. He doesn't really have to do a ton of recruiting because in today's day and age, you got general managers, you got a bunch of like assistants that'll go do it. He has to do some recruiting, but he doesn't have to do a ton. It's not like the 90s or the early 2000s where some of the OCs and DCs are doing the bulk of recruiting. Like Matt Patricia ain't spending time at a high schooler's house in like Iowa. That's not what he's doing. So he's getting paid a ton of money to not have to do a bunch of the recruiting and literally just coach and bring an NFL-style defense to a bunch of really talented players and then just confuse like a 20-year-old. He's literally living the dream. He's designed defenses for years that were attempting to confuse Tom Brady and Peyton Manning and Aaron Rodgers. And now he's confusing like a 20-year-old. So he's living the dream. That's a tangent. What I meant to get out of that was that Fernando Mendoza has seen NFL defenses before. So it does give him a little bit of an advantage, but he hasn't seen the Houston Texans, and he has not seen the speed of the NFL. And the way that I have always viewed things, college is one particular speed. It's a hell of a lot faster than high school, right? FBS is a hell of a lot faster than FCS. FCS is still faster than high school. Preseason is faster than the FBS. Even if the games don't mean anything, the speed in which guys play is significantly quicker than anything Mendoza saw in college. And then obviously when you get to the regular season and then in a perfect world, the postseason, those speeds are ramped up faster than even the preseason is. I think that's what Fernando Mendoza is currently having the biggest adjustment of, is that the speed is different. He played in the Big Ten, and I will not take any Big Ten slander. I know some of y'all are SEC apologists. That's fine. The Big Ten is a badass football league, and they play at a high speed, but they just don't play at the speed that he is seeing right now. And I think his interception was like the perfect example of that. In college, that play works because guys aren't crashing down on the football the way that the guy who picked it off was, who's also he is also ironically a rookie, but these dudes are crashing down on the football. The looks, the windows are just, they are shutting so much quicker than what they were when he was in college. I think that's his biggest issue at the moment, is that he's getting accustomed to the speed of the NFL, and that's a normal thing. That's normal for rookie quarterbacks. What I do watch, though, when I watch him, is his pocket presence. And I thought he was good today, despite the fact that the Texans were on his ass. He was only sacked once. That man's going to have hella bruises tomorrow if they haven't already started to form, because they were just constantly in the backfield getting after him. But I thought he handled that element of the game really, really strongly. And then just processing, reading the field. There was a guy open in the flat on the pick. You'll get, over time, you get
used to that. And I'm sure he walked over to Kirk Cousins and Kirk Cousins.

0: Cousins was like, hey, you had a guy open the flat, right? Cousins learned that over time. He passes that knowledge down to basically his twin in Fernando Mendoza. I mean, seeing them, we knew this. We knew this. But seeing Fernando Mendoza and Kirk Cousins standing next to one another, the man literally looks like his son. Like, if Kirk Cousins got after it early in life, he didn't. But if he got after it early in life, like, Fernando Mendoza is almost a spitting image of the guy, especially when they have helmets on. Like, it is actually insane to see those two guys stand next to one another like that. They have similar mannerisms, similar, like, ways of viewing the world, too. It's, like, kind of freaky how he's literally the second coming of Kirk Cousins. And if he ends up being Kirk Cousins, that's a win. Maybe not because you were drafted number one overall. Like, I don't think you draft a quarterback number one overall in the hopes that they become Kirk Cousins. I think you want a little bit more, but if he has a Kirk Cousins style career, the man's going to be rich. So if nothing else, that is positive. I wanted to get to the Cincinnati Bengals here and Joe Burrow. I am of the belief that the Cincinnati Bengals are going to be really good in 2026. Like, they're the team that I think I have the most confidence in right now, assuming that Joe Burrow stays healthy. In the AFC, there's so many unknown factors elsewhere in the conference. Mahomes is coming off of a major knee injury, and I hate the wide receivers that Kansas City has had. Since they let Tyreek Hill go, or traded him, rather, they have done a objectively awful job fielding wide receivers for Patrick Mahomes. Rashee Rice is fine. I'm not sold on him being a true number one. Xavier Worthy is fine. But since Tyreek Hill left, they don't have a wide receiver that I look at and say, that guy is a dominant player. But this is more about Mahomes coming off of an injury that worries me a little bit. Buffalo has a new coach in Joe Brady that's never done this before. The Ravens have a new head coach in Jesse Minter who has never done this before. High praise. Everyone in the organization is rushing to microphones to praise the man. And that's cool. But he's never done this before. New England had an easy-ass schedule in 2025. Tough schedule in 2026. Houston has CJ Stroud at quarterback. I'm sorry, but that is the reality of the situation. Great defense. Suspect quarterback. The Chargers have Justin Herbert at quarterback, the king of the what-ifs. I say all that to say, nobody is a surefire thing in the AFC, with the exception of Cincinnati. The acquisition of Dexter Lawrence is going to prove to be mighty for that team. And then Burrow is a dog. And Burrow is putting the pressure on the team, saying, we need to be good this year. I was actually stunned that he was as open as he was with the pressure that he is putting on the team. And he said it on Thursday. This is Joe Burrow after the joint practice with the Chicago Bears, putting pressure on his team to take it seriously in 2026.
1: I'm trying to put it out into the world. I'm trying to manifest it. I'm trying to show our guys the urgency that I have and that I want us to have as an organization to go and make it happen. You can keep pushing it down the road, or you can talk about it now and say this is the year. You know, I'm tired of saying next year, next year, next year. This is it. Life is too short to keep pushing things down the road and instill some urgency and some intensity in everybody to go and be great every day and try to go make it happen.
0: When your quarterback is discussing the short-term narrative of life, he means business. That's not something that a quarterback is doing if they know they have time on their hands. That's Joe Burrow getting to the microphone and saying, we need to take this seriously. We have too much invested. The standard has not been high enough over the past few years. We need to take this seriously. And I think his team is going to respond. I think this is Joe Burrow saying, we're done with the games. He's putting the pressure on his head coach. I think Zach Taylor has, at times, cost them some games in years past. I think Joe

0: Burrow's putting it all out there on the table and saying, this is the year where we are not going to, we're not just going to mess around here. And they have all the talent in the world. And things got chippy against Chicago. With joint practices, the fights are going to come, and it feels like droves. Everyone is fighting in these joint practices, at least over the past couple of days. There was a fight that took place, a scuffle, if you will. We don't have video evidence of it, so I don't really know what the proper word is to determine what actually took place. But Joe Burrow was involved in it. Ja'Marr Chase went to defend his quarterback, and then he was asked about that decision after by some of the Cincinnati reporters.
1: Nothing, just defending my QB.
2: Is it good when everybody's rallying around him in that type
1: care
2: of
1: what we do? We just better protect Joe.
0: Put that on every single sign in the building. Put it on a plaque. Tattoo it on an intern. You just better effing protect Joe. Now, in this instance, he was talking about a scuffle. But I think it applies to every fashion of building a football team. That guy is the championship window. Joe Burrow has said it himself. I am the championship window. Believe it when he says it. Protect that man. Burrow was asked about the fight as well after he had manifested his championship. Here's what he said.
3: Happens. That's how practice goes sometimes.
4: I asked Ja'Marr about it. He said we better have to protect Joe. Do you get that feeling from your teammates?
3: Yeah, I think the urgency is really high this year. I think, you know, not just me, but everybody wants to protect each other and be intense and go and win a lot of football games. So, you know, it's emotional out there.
5: When's the last time you were involved in any kind of practice level?
3: Probably college. Is this
5: something you miss at all?
3: Or yeah? Going a little bit, yeah.
0: I don't think that Cincinnati wants to see Joe Burrow in a lot of practice scuffles moving forward. But I would point out, when he was getting into scuffles at practice, that was the 2019 LSU year, which was, for my money, the greatest college football team ever assembled. He was constantly getting into fights. For those that are maybe not aware, that team had a ton of personalities on it. Obviously, Joe Burrow, Ja'Marr Chase, we know, Justin Jefferson. They had Clyde Edwards-Helaire, Thaddeus Moss, who was the son of Randy Moss. On defense, Stingley's on the team. But the guy that Joe Burrow would get into the most altercations with is Patrick Queen, who now plays in... I think he's in Pittsburgh, right? He's starting in Baltimore, now with the Steelers. But those two guys would go at it in practice. And I have heard stories from people around the LSU program. They would go at it in practice. If Joe Burrow is bringing that level of feistiness to 2026, I think that means something really, really good for the Cincinnati Bengals. I think that means he's a level of locked in that maybe he hasn't been in years past. He's trying to avoid being this generation's Dan Marino, in the sense where he got to a Super Bowl in year number two and then never saw it again. You know, being Dan Marino is not the worst thing in the world, but if your objective is to win championships, getting there in year two and then never getting there again is not very fun. So they're trying to avoid that. And I think that they are in a very good position to do so. I'm Denton Day. I'm sitting in for Josh Graham on a Thursday, now Friday, on Westwood One Sports Night. When we get back, we wrap this bad boy up. We put the show to bed. Don't go anywhere.
6: 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The NFC is loaded with questions.

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0: 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And on August 22nd, two of boxing's biggest take center stage. Rolly Romero never follows the script.
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0: It's time to put up or shut up. Rolly Romero versus Teofimo Lopez. August 22nd.
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1: At the Denton Day on Twitter, wrapping up today's show. Back tomorrow for a free-for-all Friday. Excited about that one. We got some preseason action tomorrow as well. And then a lot of games over the weekend. And this is obviously week two of the preseason where you're going to see some starters in action. Not quite dress rehearsal, so to speak. When I hear the term dress rehearsal as it relates to preseason, I always imagine that they're playing, they being the starters, multiple series. That's not going to be the case with everybody. Last night, a good example, the Chargers, Justin Herbert played three plays. They went three and out, and Harbaugh said, nope, that's it. We set a series, three plays is a series, you are donezo. Brock Purdy played more than that, but not a whole lot more than that. So you'll see starters in some capacity this weekend, but I wouldn't expect to see a lot unless you're the Tennessee Titans, in which case they might play like a lot, because that seems to be what they are into. All right, let's put this show to bed. To help us do so, we welcome on the great producer, Ben Strober, who is operating also out of the greater D.C. area. So, Oliver, please play those sleepy tunes.
2: You know there was a robot Olympics, Denton?
1: My wife sent me a TikTok about this. The humanoid Olympics in China, I think it is.
2: Yeah, so you probably saw the video that I'm talking about.
1: Of the guy, the humanoid robot running the 100-meter and track into a wall.
2: Yeah, so I wanted to talk about that because I found this video, one, really funny, but also really scary at the same time, because that thing was running so fast, and I don't know if it's maybe kind of like an illusion in a way, because it's this humanoid-looking robot thing running and not an actual human, and you can't like put it into perspective comparative to like Usain Bolt running. It looked like it was running 45 miles an hour, and then it just crashes right into a wall, starts running backwards before it falls backwards, and the sparks start flying out of its body. And I'm just like, what in the world is happening here? But if they're going to make robots like that, and Stephen Hawking warned everyone that like robots and AI would take over the world, that thing, you can't outrun that thing. That will go, it will get you, and it will kill you.

0: you, and I wanted to know if it scared you the way it scared me.
1: Yeah, I watched the Terminator movies late in life, and that was a unique decision because it feels like more than ever. Maybe you always felt that way. Maybe people, when the Terminator movies first came out, thought that we were not far away from the Terminators actually existing. But those people didn't see humanoid robot Olympics the way that we are now seeing humanoid robot Olympics. Say that one four times fast. That's a little bit of a tongue twister. I look at these sorts of things, and I'm just like, why are we celebrating the Olympics? Like, why are we racing them? That's a crazy thing. Also, just know, he also like the robot or she. You know, I don't want to want to offend the robot community out there. Didn't stay in the lane at all. You know, and I, as the track and field captain of the 2013 Freedom High School track and field team, you got to stay in the lane when you are running. You know, I'm a bit of a purist in the track and field regard. He was all over the place, so. Humanoid Olympics for the humanoid robot thing, not great. All over the lane, really fragile. You crash into one wall and then you break at the hip. Watching him like fall back too was hilarious because it reminded me of like a Star Wars droid when they were meant to be like objectively stupid the way that they behaved, and then to see that thing kind of behave that way was very funny to me.
0: That's actually a really good comparison. It just kind of like malfunctioned and it just basically exploded. And it kind of reminded me of like how the droids would blow up after they got shot by a laser.
1: I mean, they just had no bag. No bag. You can run in one straight line and that's the only thing that they could do. But like, I'm curious if you're going to do the Olympics. I mean, the Olympics is more than just running in a straight line. Even if you are just keeping it to track and field, are we going to get like a humanoid long jump? Or I mean, listen, man, if they can't handle running into a wall, which I believe was a padded wall too, because why, you're not going to have like a brick wall at the end of a track, so it was a padded wall, and it allowed, and the robot crashed and burned beautifully, mind you, but like, could you imagine that thing trying to triple jump? It's gonna break its leg off. It ain't got no wheel on the triple jump. Look at me dropping track
0: like a javelin throw.
1: A shot put? Can that thing even carry a shot put? I'd actually be terrified. If that thing starts shot putting, that would be kind of scary, because then they can lift things. You know, they're running in a straight line, cool, whatever. But when you can start lifting things too, oh, God. Thankfully, this is also not an America thing, by the way, yet, at least. But this is the humanoid robot Olympics, I believe, is taking place in China.
0: Correct.
1: Do they not have the Terminator movies? Like, do they not? I didn't want the Terminator movies to be a prediction. I wanted that to be, like, very sci-fi. And like, wow, look at how jacked Arnold is. And, wow, Sarah Connor's kind of hot. Not kind of. Sarah Connor's hot. Like, I didn't want the Terminator thing to be a preview of what is to come. I like it when art imitates life. I didn't want life to start imitating art the way that could possibly be happening. That's going to do it for us. Big thanks to our guy Ben Strober and Oliver Popular, who is running the board in our Culver City studios, for hanging out with us tonight. Thanks to all those that called in. We are back tomorrow on a Friday, a free-for-all Friday, so come hang out with us, have great questions. Small Papa, Drake Toll, is up next.
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0: Las Vegas was built for stars. And on August 22nd, two of boxing's biggest take center stage. Rolly Romero never follows the script.
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0: It's time to put up or shut up. Rolly Romero versus Teofimo Lopez. August 22nd.
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2: In February 2016, a woman in Heston, Kansas, filed this police report against her boyfriend.
3: Cedric and I were verbally fighting. It became physical by him pushing me, then grabbing me. He placed me in a chokehold from behind. I couldn't breathe. He then got me to the ground while choking me.
2: If this case had received the attention it deserved, maybe Cedric wouldn't have been able to do this 3 weeks later.
4: Harvey County 911.
5: People that shot.
4: How many patients do you have?
5: Four people shot.
4: Four shot. Do you hear any other shots being fired right now?
5: Outside. The guy's outside shooting.
2: Domestic violence isn't a personal problem. It's everyone's problem. Take action now at

0: years. They have their quarterback locked up. They have two wide receivers locked up long term. But what exactly are they? Because they've had good seasons with Joe Burrow. It wasn't that long ago where he was legitimately in the MVP race and they missed the playoffs. So what are they? The pressure is on. If you can't get it done this year, your coach is gone. I mean, Zach Taylor might have one of the hottest seats in the NFL right now because he has all of the tools to be successful. If he's a chef, he has ingredients from Whole Foods, not Food Lion, right? Like he got the good stuff. He got the all organic stuff. The kitchen is stocked. He just has to make the meal, and it hasn't worked that way for the past few years. Now, in fairness, Joe Burrow's been injury prone. It feels like every other year he has a good year, and then he's hurt. So he goes good year, hurt. Good year, hurt. If we follow that model, 2026 is scheduled to be a really good year for Joe Burrow, and he knows it, and he's starting to put the pressure on. This is what Joe Burrow said today after practice about manifesting a sense of urgency and a championship to Cincinnati.
1: I'm trying to put it out into the world. I'm trying to manifest it. I'm trying to show our guys the urgency that I have and that I want us to have as an organization to go and make it happen. You can keep pushing it down the road, or you can talk about it now and say this is the year. You know, I'm tired of saying next year, next year, next year. This is it. Life is too short to keep pushing things down the road and instill some urgency and some intensity in everybody to go and be great every day and try to go make it happen.
0: So let's break down what he said. The first half is simple, so we'll get to that second. The second half is where I kind of got my shoulders tensed up a little bit. The attention was got with the second part, because the second part of that statement did not feel like he was talking to the other 31 teams in the NFL. That felt like Joe Burrow was talking to the Cincinnati Bengals, to the ones that have not supplied him with an offensive line over the course of his career that you would say is up to par with being championship level, to the ones that have not supplied him with a defense that is up to par to being at a championship level. I mean, seriously. In 2024, the man was a finalist for MVP, and they missed the postseason. Do you know how bad you have to be on defense if your quarterback is up for an MVP award with Josh Allen and Lamar Jackson, and you don't even make the playoffs? That's an embarrassing level of a defense. And they got a little bit better last year. He gets hurt. They make the big swing for Dexter Lawrence, which is huge and positive, but the pressure is on Cincinnati. Joe Burrow, years ago, when asked about championship windows, gave one of the coldest lines in response to the question. Someone said, "Joe, what's your championship window like?" And he stone cold said, "I am the championship window." I believe him when he says that. I subscribe to the idea that Joe Burrow is the championship window, but I don't know that that always means that championship window is going to exist in Cincinnati. And it got me thinking. I don't have a conspiracy Denton character on the show. I don't have tinfoil near. But if you will placate me a little bit, we are going to shift into a little bit of conspiracy Denton here. If things don't go well in Cincinnati, eventually, Joe Burrow is going to have to come to a tough decision about, hey, I don't know that this is the place for me. I don't know that I trust management enough. If I want to win championships at this level and go down as being one of the greatest quarterbacks of all time, he's the only guy that's beaten Mahomes in the playoffs out of the AFC. And he nearly did it twice. They got really close a year after. They didn't. Mahomes went on and won another championship. But he beat him in the AFC Championship, got to a Super Bowl in year number two. He's the only guy that's had success against the Michael Jordan of the era in the AFC. But if he's not trusting management, it might be time to get up out of there. Now, that's going to be tough because he has Ja'Marr Chase there, and those two guys have been, a 1-2 punch duo for the ages going back to the days at LSU. So that's now almost, 6-7 years now. At this point, where they've been teammates and it's been

nothing but good things because they're both the top players or of the top players at their position. But here's where we get crazy. Here's where the conspiracy stuff starts to come into play here. If Joe Burrow wants out, he can force his way out of Cincinnati. Now, where would the perfect place for Joe Burrow to land be? There are two main options that immediately come to mind. The first one follows suit with one of the things that makes Joe Burrow in Cincinnati so incredibly appealing, and that's playing with Ja'Marr Chase. Well, the other receiver that he was really, really good with, or was really good with him at LSU, is Justin Jefferson, who has been very vocal this offseason about how much he desires a great quarterback. They went out and they signed Kyler Murray, who is better, but Kyler Murray in big 2026 is not what I would classify as a great quarterback. So what if, maybe just maybe, Joe Burrow wants out of Cincinnati, forces his way out of Cincinnati, and says, I want to go play with my other LSU wide receiver. I want to go play with Justin Jefferson, who, if Ja'Marr Chase is your wide receiver one in the entire NFL, Justin Jefferson is wide receiver two. And for most people, those two guys might be interchangeable with who you think is one and two, and then maybe you more likely than not have Jaxon Smith-Njigba or Puka Nacua at three and four. But what if Joe Burrow says, hey, I want to go play with Justin Jefferson? So that's one option. Here's the crazier option. And I say this because we've seen it before. What if there was a team that had drafted a quarterback pretty high in the NFL draft, but wasn't fully sold on that quarterback being the quarterback of the future? So they say, we don't really want this quarterback long term. We think there's a better option for us, and it's a guy that's disgruntled in the middle of the country. And he's played with a really good wide receiver for a long time, but we feel like we have enough talent on our roster to justify him making the move, and then we pair him with Sean McVay. And what if Sean McVay uses this particular scenario as a linchpin to the ownership of the Los Angeles Rams when he cries wolf once again and says, maybe I'm going to go retire and do television, because Sean McVay is going to do that again. What if he uses this one player and says, hey, give me Joe Burrow or I'm leaving? When Matthew Stafford retires, what if Sean McVay says, give me Joe Burrow or I'm leaving, and then Los Angeles, who drafted Ty Simpson as a high first-round quarterback who looked good in his first preseason action, says, we're going to trade Ty Simpson. We're going to find more draft picks. I don't know how they keep coming up with first-round draft picks, but they somehow do. We're going to find more draft picks, and we're going to trade multiple first rounds and Ty Simpson to Cincinnati, and Joe Burrow is going to be a Los Angeles Ram in 27, in 28, in 29, whenever that deal, the trigger finally gets pulled. When I hear Joe Burrow put pressure on Cincinnati, he's doing what Andrew Luck could not do to Indianapolis. And I am fearful of Joe Burrow, who has been one of my favorite quarterbacks for a long, long time, being the next Andrew Luck. Andrew Luck should have been a Hall of Famer. And Indianapolis screwed it up because they couldn't keep him upright, they couldn't keep him healthy. And we're watching a very similar thing take place with one of the bright young stars in the NFL. Maybe young is not the right word anymore. He has 6 years in the NFL. But one of the bright stars of the NFL, Cincinnati's doing the same thing. Now, he was also telling everybody else in the AFC, hey, we have a defense now. Because you know who's been really good? Not a surprise, by the way. Dexter Lawrence has been awesome for them. He was awesome in the joint practice against Chicago for Cincinnati. It was a practice that got very, very chippy. I hate when practices get chippy and we don't see footage of the practice getting chippy. And I've been searching the internet to see the chippiness that took place between the Bears and the Bengals that led to Joe Burrow getting involved in the chippiness, and I haven't been able to find it. I hate that. I'm nosy. I want to see the chippiness, because sometimes you read a headline and it says scuffle or fight, or God forbid it uses the term brawl, and you see the video and they're just pushing and shoving. Like, when you use the term brawl,
What Dallas

0: Boston, New Orleans did, where there was helmets thrown and guys were getting suplexed, that's a brawl. Pushing and shoving's not a brawl, but there was pushing and shoving with Cincinnati and Chicago. It involved Joe Burrow. Ja'Marr Chase, his wide receiver, got involved in it as well. He was asked about it after practice. Here's what he said.
1: Nothing, just defending my QB.
2: Is it good when everybody's rallying around him and that type of
1: thing? What we do, we just better protect Joe.
0: Put that on a shirt. Put that on a plaque. Put that at the front of when you walk into the Bengals facility. We just gotta effing protect Joe Burrow. Life gets so much easier if you just keep number 9 upright. Joe Burrow was asked about this following practice as well. He spoke today, clearly, for the Cincinnati Bengals. Here's what he said about the scuffle.
3: Happens. That's how practice goes sometimes.
4: I asked Ja'Marr about it. He said, we better have to protect Joe. Do you get that feeling from your teammates?
3: Yeah, I think the urgency is really high this year. I think, you know, not just me, but everybody wants to protect each other and be intense and go and win a lot of football games. So, you know, it's emotional out there.
5: When's the last time you were involved in any kind of practice scuffle?
3: Probably college.
5: Is this something you missed at all or
3: no? Going a little bit, yeah.
0: So Joe Burrow got involved in the scuffle. For those that are not aware, there are like legendary stories at LSU of Joe Burrow getting into fights at practice because he was such a diabolical competitor. As most of the stories go, it usually involved Joe Burrow and Patrick Queen, who now plays in Pittsburgh. He was with the Baltimore Ravens for a while. And those two guys just like duking it out in practice on that championship season for LSU. So the idea of a back and forth in practice involving Joe Burrow is not new, but you hate seeing quarterbacks get involved in any sort of practice fight. I remember a couple of years ago, there was a situation where Daniel Jones ended up at like the bottom of a dog pile when he was the starter for the Giants because of a practice brawl. And that's like joint practice 101. I think that was a joint practice, but it was joint practice rule 101. The quarterback cannot be at the bottom of a dog pile in any capacity. That's just regular practice too. Like, they wear the special jerseys because you are not to touch them. And Daniel Jones, for whatever had happened, he had just had enough and he snapped and he got in the face of somebody. We've already heard stories of Kirk Cousins getting in the face of Max Crosby and those two guys having to be separated and then suspended for a day of practice. That also falls into the category of, oh my God, I hate that we know this and didn't have a video of it, because I want to see what that would have looked. I want to see what it looks like when Kirk Cousins fights Max Crosby. I have an idea of what it looks like, but I want to see what it looks like. We didn't get to see what that looked like. But because we see an instance of Joe Burrow getting into it at practice, getting physical at practice, it does go back to his statement of there's a sense of urgency. You can't really fabricate this sort of stuff. It feels like the entire Bengals roster knows this is a very, very important year. And if you look across the AFC, it makes a ton of sense. Mahomes is coming off a big injury. I still expect him to return to Mahomes form, but that's not a guarantee with these sorts of injuries. So he's coming off of a big injury. The Ravens have a new coach. The Bills have a new coach. So it feels like if you're looking at just the four horsemen of the AFC, it feels like of those four, Cincinnati's in the best position. If you add some of the other teams in here, like a New England, you can point to what they did last year and say, yeah, it was good, but their playoff run was a cakewalk. Anyone would have gotten to the playoffs or to the Super Bowl if they had that run for New England. They didn't even have to play Bo Nix in the championship. I mean, God bless Jared Stidham, but like, come on now. So you're looking at them and saying, well, they might be gettable. Houston's defense is on demon time, but you don't really trust C.J. Stroud at this point. So you're looking around the AFC and saying this is a very open race, and we feel like we are positioned the best if things go right, if we have this sense of urgency. And it feels like that's what's being installed in Cincinnati.

0: Do you view them as a top championship contender out of the AFC, or has that ship sailed? 310-840-4910, 310-840-4910. Is Joe Burrow the guy that gets the Super Bowl out of the AFC? Mr. Positive is on the line, wants to weigh in. Greg, what's up, my man?
1: Dynamite, Denton Day, boom, shakalaka. Everybody go for your dreams. Oh, my God, D-Day, you are spot on. I think he would be fantastic with the Rams. Here's the thing. Joe Cool. I mean, everyone brings about the idea that you should stick with a team. No, no. You want to protect your legacy. You want to go and play for the best option to win the Super Bowl. I mean, why do you want to stay with a loser? You're right. Joe Cool has the skill, has the talent. He wants to win. He wants the legacy. Oh, my God, D-Day, you're spot on about the manifestation of him going to the Rams. Great, great possibility. Oh, my God, you gave me goosebumps, my friend.
0: It makes too much sense. He could go far, crazy, as you know.
1: I love my Josh Elvis Allen, but Burrow's has got the talent to go real far, and you are spot on about him going to the Rams or somewhere else. That would be a perfect fit for him. Wow.
0: Yeah, I appreciate it, Mr. Positive, as always. It makes just so much sense in my, like, diabolical little brain, my big head that I have here on these shoulders, him landing in Los Angeles. And you made a statement that I find to be interesting. I love the idea of guys that stay with one team. I think from a legacy perspective, guys that stay with one team, it's a big deal. I still envision, when I think of Peyton Manning, I think of the Indianapolis Colts. The Denver run was fun. I think of the Colts. Tom Brady's the same way. I think of him as a Patriot. Tampa run was fun. I think of him, though, as a Patriot. I love the idea of a guy staying with one team. But that doesn't mean you have to stay with a loser. And like, there needs to be a sense of accountability where, hey, if I'm holding up my end of the bargain, if I'm a great player in this league, and I'm holding up my end of the bargain, and you as the franchise are not, you're not giving me the resources necessary, you're not giving me the coaching staff necessary, whether that be resources could be

0: way to win another championship this year. In fact, it's going to be an utter failure if they don't win a championship this year because of how stacked that roster is. So I think that remains a possibility. I'd love your take on it. 310-840-4910, 310-840-4910. If the Bengals don't get it done in 2026, is Joe Burrow on another team in 2027? We'll take some of your phone calls when we get back. It's Denton Day sitting in for Josh Graham on Westwood One Sports Night. 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

0: sports tonight on a Thursday, now Friday morning on the East Coast. You can tweet me at the Denton Day. The topic of conversation, I think Joe Burrow put some pressure on his own organization with comments that he made following a joint practice between the Bears and the Bengals. He started the comments talking about championships, and then he ended it a little bit differently. I want you to hear these before we go back to the phones, because I have a conspiracy theory that he could be planting the seeds for an exit in Cincinnati. Here's what Joe Burrow said after a joint practice today.
1: I'm trying to put it out into the world. I'm trying to manifest it. I'm trying to show our guys the urgency that I have and that I want us to have as an organization to go and make it happen. You can keep pushing it down the road, or you can talk about it now and say this is the year. You know, I'm tired of saying next year, next year, next year. This is it. Life is too short to keep pushing things down the road and instill some urgency and some intensity in everybody to go and be great every day and try to go make it happen.
0: It's never a great sign when your quarterback's at the podium getting existential. Oh, we need to live for the moment now. Life is too short. That's never good. That means he is thinking about the gravity of life and be like, damn, am I in the right spot right now? He's putting the pressure to me on Cincinnati and saying, if we're not winning this year, why am I staying around here? My thought is that if he leaves, he goes and either reunites with a former LSU wide receiver, Justin Jefferson, in Minnesota, or he keeps Sean McVay employed by the Rams and goes and joins Los Angeles. If Joe Burrow does leave, are you buying it? 310-840-4910, 310-840-4910. Sean is in Atlanta, wants to jump in on the conversation. Sean, what's up, man? You're on Westwood One Sports Night.
2: Hey, thanks for taking my call. I agree that he's definitely planting seeds that he wants to leave, and I honestly don't trust Cincinnati's O-line to hold him up. I think he's going to get killed again this year. Only thing I disagree with you with is what team he might go to. I do believe the Rams want to hand the keys over to Ty Simpson, so I really don't see him going to L.A. Honestly, and this will be a biased opinion because of where I live, but between Tua and Michael Penix, if neither one of them can figure out how to play quarterback, I could see the Falcons trading first-round picks for him and, you know, bringing them in with Bijan, Drake London, Kyle Pitts. I can see the offense really lighten it up. We already have a good young defense, so we really just need a quarterback.
0: Oh, my God. Sean, did you see the video today of Tua playing in his feet?
2: I did.
0: Oh, I saw someone quote tweet and say he plays like the quarterback from The Longest Yard. I had to log off. I was like, this is too much. Great call, Sean. I appreciate the call. So here's the thing. As it relates to Atlanta, if you look at the Atlanta Falcons roster, Drake London's a really good wide receiver. Bijan Robinson is one of the four best running backs in the sport. And Kyle Pitts is an above-average tight end. We've kind of been waiting for Kyle Pitts for years to reach the level that he did at Florida. I've just come to grips with the fact that that's not going to happen. But he's still an above-average tight end at the NFL level. If you put Joe Burrow in Atlanta, that team is not just a playoff team, but they're a borderline contender for the championship, right? You look

0: of the teams in the NFC that you anticipate are going to be good outside of Los Angeles. San Francisco is at that point perennially. Philadelphia is at that point perennially, and I would throw Dallas and then pick your poison out of the NFC North. I think all four of those teams could be good. I would say I put a little bit more confidence in Green Bay and Chicago than I do Minnesota and Detroit. Maybe you feel differently. Pick your poison with one of them. But if Burrow's on Atlanta, that Atlanta Falcon team is really, really good. I think you look at a lot of teams in the NFL, and this is not going to be a scorching hot take here. In fact, this is probably the coldest take that I'll ever have. Joe Burrow makes a lot of football teams better. So you take a look at a lot of teams in the NFL right now and say Joe Burrow definitively makes them better if he is on that roster, right? Like there's three teams maybe in the league that he does not definitively make better, and they're the Bills, the Ravens, and the Kansas City Chiefs. Maybe you could make the argument for Los Angeles, but even at this point, I would say a young Joe Burrow puts them in a really nice spot to win a championship versus an aging Matthew Stafford that you don't know what the health is going to be like. Granted, what are we going to have a health contest between Joe Burrow and Matthew Stafford? That might not be the most fun in the world for either of those two guys. But I think Joe Burrow would make Los Angeles a little bit better. Let's go to Josh in Miami, wants to weigh in on the potential future of Joe Burrow. Josh, what's up, man?
1: Hey, what's going on, man? I want to say, good evening, good morning to everybody, depending on where y'all are at. I could be like the last guy and do the whole Homer Miami thing, but no, I'm just going to keep it real. I think the best place for him is Dallas. Dallas has a good O-line. You got Pickens and CeeDee Lamb. The defense should be a little bit better this year. And, I mean, I just feel like if you want to take two comparable receivers to Higgins and Chase, they're right there in Dallas. I don't know. What do you think on that point of view?
0: So there's the analyst in me. There's the fan in me. I appreciate the call. It's a good one. The analyst in me agrees with you. You put Joe Burrow on the Cowboys. They're a significantly better team. He's better than Dak Prescott. And they're in the conversation for a championship. The homer in me, as a Washington fan who loves Joe Burrow. Joe Burrow is my favorite quarterback maybe in eternity until 2024. You can probably guess the reason why that changed. But I love Joe Burrow, so seeing him in Dallas would like literally shatter my heart into 1,000 pieces. He does fit with what they're doing there. It's just they have to deal with the Dak Prescott contract. And, you know, I don't know what the specifics in terms of when they can get out of it, if they decide to get out of it, but it does feel like the Dak Prescott and Jerry have the kind of relationship where Jerry is not going to want to get rid of Dak unless it's absolutely necessary. You know, we could say a lot of things about Jerry Jones that could be perceived as negative, and a lot of those things are probably true. But the one thing that Jerry Jones does above almost anybody else in the NFL is that man is loyal to a fault. When you are his guy, you are his guy. I mean, Jason Garrett was there for like a decade, and he was the most average coach in the NFL, but he was Jerry's guy. So I don't know that Jerry wants to move off of Dak Prescott. They could get out of the contract, Dallas could, in 2028. They have a dead cap, though, of $131 million in 2027 if they wanted to move off of that contract. Now, maybe you could get some restructuring in there, and knowing that you're taking on a big contract in Joe Burrow, you might be able to work things out. I happen to think the salary cap in most instances is a myth. If you have smart enough people in your front office, that's what the Rams and the Eagles have taught me over the past like 10 years. So there might be something there. I just don't know that Jerry is ever going to move off of Dak Prescott because he just loves himself some Dak Prescott. John is in. John wants to jump in on the Joe Burrow conversation. John, what's up? You're on Westwood One Sports Night with Den Day.
2: Yeah, how y'all doing? But Joe Burrow ain't nothing but a team hopper. He always been a team hopper. Dak Prescott always been loyal to his team, Mississippi State, Dallas Cowboys. He don't hop around. That's what I like about the Cowboy. He can say what he wants to say about Mr. Jones, how he feel towards it. But anyway, at the end of the day, he ain't nothing but a team hopper.
0: Wait,
2: that's what he is to me.
0: Joe Burrow is a team hopper?
2: Yeah, and then he played for North Carolina State, then he played for whatever team.

0: No,
1: Did he not team?
0: He transferred. I appreciate the call. He transferred once in college, but that was a decade ago. And he was at Ohio State, transferred to LSU, played 2 years at LSU, and then has played his entirety of his NFL career in Cincinnati. So he transferred once, but in today's day and age in college football, there's like not a quarterback in the world that hasn't transferred. If you are drafting a good quarterback today, that quarterback has transferred at least once. That's just the name of the game. This is in the early 2000s. This is in the 90s. I love the idea of a guy being with one team. I get it. In college and then in the pros. But that's just not the reality anymore. I mean, literally, like, you look at all the quarterbacks that have been drafted at a high rate over the past few years. With the exception of Trevor Lawrence, almost all of these dudes have transferred. You know, I guess Deshaun Watson, if you want to go back there, he didn't transfer. So the Clemson guys... The Clemson guys stay at Clemson. They don't want to leave. But everybody else is pretty much transferred at least once. Fields did it. Joe Burrow did it. Kyler did it. Tua did it. Jaden did it. I guess Justin Herbert didn't. He was at Oregon, so he'd be one of the outliers. But I'm not calling Joe Burrow a team hopper. Now, I think that he's putting pressure and opening the door for potentially hopping teams. And Los Angeles, to me, feels like the best option because, again, if you're pairing Joe Burrow with Sean McVay, look, man, if you like offense in the NFL, that's an orgasmic situation right there. That's a guy that got, I mean, Sean McVay got Jared Goff to a Super Bowl. It was awful when they got there, but he got Jared Goff to a Super Bowl. I should preface this. I don't think Jared Goff is very good. I think he is like a top 15 quarterback in the NFL. I have never bought that Jared Goff is a top 10, and God forbid if anyone wants to have a conversation about him being a top 5 quarterback. Never bought that. But Sean McVay got that dude to a championship. He won a championship with Stafford. Joe Burrow is in the echelon, I think, of a Matthew Stafford, maybe potentially a little bit higher. You put him with Sean McVay and Puka Nacua and all these dudes, oh my God, like Joe Burrow's going to go for 5,000 yards and 50 touchdowns, so long as he stays healthy. And then you get Myles Garrett and Trent McDuffie on defense for years to come. That's going to be by far the best team that dude's ever played on. I think it's a real option because Cincinnati has their head in the sand as it relates to him and the way that they have built a team because they've done an awful, awful job. We'll continue to take some more of your phone calls on Joe Burrow and his future. 310-840-4910, 310-840-4910. You can also weigh in if you think that they're a championship contending team. The AFC is wide open. I happen to believe that they are. Your thoughts at 310-840-4910. More when we get back on Westwood One Sports Night.
2: 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The Bills and Ravens have new coaches. Patrick Mahomes and Bo Nix are coming off injuries. The Patriots face a first-place schedule. The regular season kicks off in less than 3 weeks. We're ready. Are you? 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

0: and Day.
1: At the Jet and Day on Twitter, our conversation right now is, I think Joe Burrow is putting pressure on Cincinnati, saying if we're not winning in 2026, you're going to find another option in the future with who your quarterback is going to be. I think the best landing spot for him is Los Angeles. Landing with the Rams, our friends at 97.1, the Fan in L.A., going to be very happy with that, as if they don't have enough to be happy about right now with the way their franchise is. But they need to prepare for life after Matthew Stafford. Ty Simpson's a fine player, but if you have the ability to get Joe Burrow, you're going to trade Ty Simpson immediately. If your options are, let's see what Ty Simpson is about, or let's go get Joe Burrow, you're going to get Joe Burrow. Sean McVay is going to be a happy camper, and life is going to be good continually for Los Angeles for years to come. But I also do think that this is going to be maybe a little bit on the back burner, because I think Cincinnati is going to be good this year. Seeing Dexter Lawrence perform at a really high level in joint practices is invigorating, because their defense has sucked for years in Cincinnati. He is a legitimate difference maker. But we're taking your calls at 310-840-4910. 310-840-4910. How do you feel about the future of Joe Burrow? Vincent is in Milwaukee, wants to join the conversation. Vincent, what's up? You're on Westwood One Sports Night.
2: Hi, thank you for taking my call. I think that Joe Burrow is looking at his career, and he doesn't want to become the next Dan Marino.
1: I think that's a really interesting comparison that you bring up, and it's very easy, I think, to draw the parallels to those two guys. I appreciate the call, Vincent. Joe Burrow didn't have the MVP season that Dan Marino had in year number two, but he did have the playoff success that Dan Marino had in year number two. And neither of them were dripping in playoff success after that, right? Like, Marino had that great year, and he was an all-time great quarterback, but he never got back. He's one of the poster children for never getting back to a championship after everybody says, oh, you're young, you're going to go back. It's Dan Marino and it's Aaron Rodgers, and right now, at least for this generation, it's Joe Burrow. Now, by proxy, like, it can't be Josh Allen, he's never been. It can't be Lamar Jackson, he's never been. So there's not a lot of options to choose from right now. You know, when you have Michael Jordan of the era in Patrick Mahomes in Kansas City, when they're just constantly occupying the space out of the AFC, it makes it challenging. But Burrow gets there in year number two, goes toe-to-toe with Mahomes after year number two, but is on the wrong side of that. And then the playoff success has been non-existent since then, because every time he has a good season, the defense isn't good. And if he's not having a good season, it's because he's hurt and he's not playing. And then we have to see Joe Flacco at the age of, you know, the ripe age of 41 years old, playing quarterback for the Cincinnati Bengals. So the comparison to Dan Marino, I think, is an accurate one for the way that their careers have progressed to this point. Though, as much of a Joe Burrow fan as I am, I consider myself to be a bit of an NFL historian. Dan Marino is one of the greatest quarterbacks ever. I'm not going to call Joe Burrow right now one of the greatest quarterbacks ever. I need to see it a lot more consistently, the level that I believe he is capable of playing at. But I also think that a great comparison for him that's a little bit more recent is the Matthew Stafford comparison, which is why in my brain, Los Angeles feels like a good option. He's had good wide receivers the way that Matthew Stafford had good wide receivers, specifically one with Calvin Johnson, but for whatever reason, they've never been able to put the rest of the pieces together around him.

0: and eventually you have to leave the spot that is not good for you to find the greener pastures, or in this instance, the beach, the sun, dodging raindrops, all of those things that you get in Los Angeles. 310-840-4910, 310-840-4910. Is Joe Burrow potentially planting seeds to leave Cincinnati if they don't have success in 2026? John is in Ohio, wants to weigh in on the conversation. John, what's going on? You're on Westwood One Sports Night.
1: Greener back, or in this instance, the beat, son.
2: Hello.
0: John, you got me?
1: Dodging lane blocks, all of those things.
0: You're on the air, my friend.
2: Am I? Okay, good brother. Do I hang up or just stay here?
0: No, you're on the air.
2: Okay.
0: Okay, thank you, John. So that didn't work. I'm sure what John had to say was riveting in the Joe Burrow conversation. He was listening to me, so I know he was paying attention. He was going to hear me in like 30 seconds, I'm sure. 310-840-4910. 310-840-4910. We're reacting to Joe Burrow, what I felt like was him putting pressure on his organization, saying that there needs to be a sense of urgency. We can't just keep having the mentality of, oh, next year is going to be our year. We're just going to push things off to next year. It needs to be now. It needs to be we are in a position to compete for a championship. They're shelling out a lot of money to him, to Dexter Lawrence, to Ja'Marr Chase, to T. Higgins. They need to have a sense of urgency. And I believe if they don't, he's going to position himself to say, this isn't for me anymore. Cheston's in Texas. Cheston wants to jump in here. What's going on? You're on Westwood One Sports Night.
3: Yeah, I was listening, and I just wanted to throw in, I really think that Joe Burrow's trying to just avoid the situation that Andrew Luck had in Indianapolis with the Bengals, you know? Like, if he doesn't have success or the defense is still horrible, then I think he'd want to get traded. Or he might, you know what I'm saying? He'd want to get traded to get out of there. But I'll let you talk on it. Thank you for taking the call.
0: No, I appreciate it. I think that's a really good. So I had made that comparison earlier because Andrew Luck at a time was positioned to be one of the next faces of the NFL. He replaces Peyton Manning. In the first year, immediate playoff success. And you're like, whoa. Because everyone knew when Peyton Manning was hurt that year, that Colts team should have lost every single game. They were god-awful. The quarterbacks they had were tough to watch. The team was not built well. And then Andrew Luck took that team, flipped it, went 10-6. Was in competition with Robert Griffin III for Rookie of the Year. RG3 did it in Washington where he had the read option. Read option took the NFL by storm. He gets Rookie of the Year. But Andrew Luck had this longevity. He had gotten to AFC championships, squared off against Tom Brady. He looked like the dude, and then it all just fell apart because of what you said, which is they did not surround him with the things necessary to be successful. And Andrew Luck's a genius. He has so many other things that he could do after and outside of football. And he said, I'm not doing this anymore. It sucks getting out of bed. I get hit all the time in games. I am going to call it quits. We can argue that the way that he did it maybe wasn't the greatest in the world, doing it and having the news break in a preseason game where he's like on the field in street clothes. It was very odd. I'm sure he wants to redo that. But I don't want to see Joe Burrow go down that same route. I would prefer if there is only ever one Andrew Luck and that you don't have teams that are incompetent skewering and ruining the career of a great, potentially great quarterback. And I believe Joe Burrow is a great quarterback. Chance is in Alabama, wants to weigh in. Chance, what's up, man?
4: Yo, man, I think Joe Burrow is a great talent. I think he's a top five quarterback.
0: Me too.
4: But I do not want to hear him weasel his way out of Cincinnati. I don't give a damn about his poor defenses. You know what? He has Ja'Marr Chase and Higgins. Ja'Marr Chase is rated number one, number two receiver in the league. Higgins is a top 10 guy. He has so much stinking talent on offense. You know what? Why doesn't Josh Allen just ask for a trade out? You know, because I don't want to hear, you know, when the Bills, that's my team, the Bills, right? Anytime Buffalo's defense gets in the playoffs, they stink. They give up a 30 piece. And he has not had a receiver since Diggs, you know, for 2 years. Not, you know, they got one now, but my God, for him to cry, I mean, I'm not saying he hasn't done it yet, but if he does, I mean, I will be so irritated to walk away.

0: away from the, to me, it's the best receiving core in the league. It's a joke. You traded off. You could have traded Higgins and got more defensive help. It is a weak punk move if he weasels his way out of Cincy.
1: That's a fair point, Chance. I would disagree, and I would point out that his defense was so unbelievably bad in 2024 that he should have asked out right then and there. Be like, wait, you guys are allowing how many points on a regular basis? I have multiple games where I'm scoring 30-plus points, and we're still losing because you guys literally can't stop a nosebleed. I think in 2024 he would have had this. Hey, you are correct in that. I actually don't think that's the case now. I think they've done a really good job, Cincinnati has, or at least a good job, of building a defense. The acquisition of Dexter Lawrence, I think, is huge because, again, he is a legitimate game wrecker. He's not at a premium position, a defensive tackle versus a defensive end, but he is a game wrecker enough to say the defense is significantly better with him. And I think some of the guys that they have drafted, them not paying Trey Hendrickson at the time looked silly because he was such a good pass rusher. But I think in the long term, that was a smart move because it's allowed them to use that money and allocate those resources elsewhere. And that's been really, really positive for the Cincinnati Bengals defense. I think they're going to be good this year. But if they're not, I'm not going to knock Joe Burrow for wanting to get out of a situation because that roster is not up to par. When we get back, the love affair between Hurts and Brown. Who needs a bigger season more? That's next.
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3: 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No worries. She can afford the cover-up, too. Ooh, check out my tat. 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
1: At the Denton Day on Twitter, in about 5 minutes, we'll react to the hug scene around the world. Jalen Hurts and A.J. Brown. But I got a tweet, and you can tweet at me, at the Denton Day. I got a tweet from Blaine, and he tweets me, and he says, Denton, I've been listening to you for the last hour, laying out the hypothetical for Burrow, but I want you to lay out your thoughts on Joe leading the Bengals to a successful season and what that looks like moving forward. Okay, Blaine, I gotcha. So I pulled up the Cincinnati Bengals schedule. So Joe Burrow said he is manifesting success in 2026. Now, I generally am the person that makes fun of people for using the word manifesting, but I love Joe Burrow, so I will allow it for this instance. I pulled up Cincinnati's schedule. This schedule, I think, presents itself as a schedule where they could easily get to 10 wins, potentially knocking on the door of 11 or 12. Some of that's going to depend on late game action, though, right? So let's just break this down to the first 5 weeks. They have a bye week, week six. Not my favorite thing in the world, but I don't like an early bye week. I like a late bye week. But let's look at the first five games for Cincinnati and work through this thing. So they start with Tampa. Cincinnati, traditionally not good week number one. It's been the Achilles heel for Joe Burrow. I think 2026 is different, so I think they could win that game against Tampa. The game against Houston in week number two is going to be a bloodbath because that Houston defense is insane, and the Cincinnati offensive line is not very good. The thing is, and that this is what gives the Bengals some hope, is that I don't know that I really love C.J. Stroud right now. I think Stroud could be good in 2026,

I'm in wait and see mode with him. Both CJ Stroud and Bryce Young, I'm in wait and see mode. I need to see these guys perform consistently at a high level before I'm going to put my faith in them, which I do think lends to Cincinnati potentially stealing one by going to Houston and beating the Texans. Pittsburgh's a win. I don't believe in Aaron Rodgers. The Jacksonville game could be interesting. So we'll just say, for the sake of conversation, they lose a game in the first five. They're not going to lose against Miami in week number five. You're 4-1 through the first five. You get a bye week, and then you get Baltimore, Tennessee, Atlanta, and Pittsburgh in the next four. Baltimore's working with a new head coach. That's still early enough to where they should be. They could be kind of ironing out some of the kinks, though I will point out, just a sidebar conversation here, the Ravens players are really making it known that John Harbaugh had some flaws. I stumbled across a quote that Rashad Bateman told Jeff Zrebeck of The Athletic. Sorry if I butchered the last name. Rashad Bateman said, "Everybody harps on the details. That's not what we've had here." End quote. It feels like every single time a Ravens player has had the opportunity to give a little backhand to John Harbaugh, they have. And I don't really mind that, to be honest, because it doesn't feel personal. If you're going to give criticism to a guy that worked at your place of business and then does not work at your place of business, but you're keeping it above the belt, I'm all for that. I have found that to be very interesting with the way that the Ravens have talked about the current establishment. And I say that because there are still high expectations for the Ravens. And usually when you get a new coach in, the thought is, hey, it's going to take a year. New coach, especially considering that Jesse Minter is a first-time head coach, there's not a lot of rhyme or reason just on paper for that to work out beautifully in year number one. If he's a detail guy, I think that raises the ability there and the potential for it to work out for Baltimore. With that said, I think Cincinnati's going to split with Baltimore. So I'm not just going to sit here and do their entire schedule, but there's a realistic possibility by the time they get to week 11, which is their first Monday night game and only Monday night game of the year against the Commanders in the battle of LSU quarterbacks, which, if you think that's not going to be a storyline considering how the last 10 days have gone in LSU land, you are tripping. But there's a realistic possibility that they have maybe two losses by week 11. So you're sitting there like 9-1 or 9-2 potentially. That'd be pretty substantial. So as much fun as I'm having with the idea that Joe Burrow could potentially want out of Cincinnati, I don't think that's going to be the case, because I think they're positioned to be successful. They would have been successful had Joe Burrow not gotten hurt last year. I thought the team was good enough. Offensively, they check every box in the skill position. Defensively, Boye Mafe's been a big addition. John Allen spent years here in D.C. John Allen's a competent player at the defensive tackle. I would argue that John Allen is better than what Cincinnati has had most years, and he's the second best guy at that position. The John Allen Dexter Lawrence combination could be demonstrative for the Cincinnati defense. If you give the defensive backs a pass rush, you're going to be in a really good spot. Linebacking core kind of is what it is, not over the moon about it, but the defensive tackle combination of Dexter Lawrence and John Allen. I know we look at defensive ends as the legitimate game wreckers, and I believe that to be the case. But if you have a dominant duo of defensive tackles, I think that ends up being way more dismantling. Because in today's NFL, especially with everybody in the shotgun, or most teams primarily in the shotgun, all the quarterbacks want to do is step up in the pocket. Right, you get the snap out of shotgun, and all they want to do, you want to take your two steps, and then you want to step up. You want to climb that pocket. And coaches across the NFL are saying, climb that pocket. Now, certain guys, your Lamars, Josh Allens, Jaden Daniels, Jalen Hurts, Drake May, Caleb Will, like, there are a bunch of guys that can get outside of the pocket and throw on the move. They exist. But everybody wants to step up in the pocket. If you have a dominant duo of

defensive tackles that are stopping a quarterback from stepping up in the pocket, that's how you build a great defense. So I think from that perspective, Cincinnati's defense is significantly better, which is why a lot of the conversation that we have had has been more fun than anything. Because Cincinnati's going to win at least 10, 11 games this year if Joe Burrow's healthy. I'm Denton Day. I'm sitting in for Josh Graham on Westwood One Sports Night on a Thursday, now Friday morning on the East Coast. 310-840-4910 is the phone number. That's our talk and text line. You can obviously tweet me as well the way that Blaine did at the Denton Day. We saw on social media today, or rather on Thursday, a hug round the world. Jalen Hurts and A.J. Brown hugged. We should be celebrating in the streets of the internet at least. I think it's very rare that we see back-to-back days of joint practices, so really I want to commend Philadelphia and the Patriots for doing that. I think that's a really cool thing that most teams don't do. Like, Washington had one day with Miami last week before their preseason game. They have another day with Baltimore next week prior to their preseason game there, but it's one day. It's not 2 days. So I commend the Patriots and the Eagles for getting two joint practices in together. I'm not actually going to sit here and harp on the relationship and the personal nature of the relationship between Jalen Hurts and A.J. Brown, because honestly, I don't really care. I don't know them two dudes. I do not care whether they like each other. It makes my job more fun if they don't, because that is an easier storyline to navigate towards. But I don't really care how they feel about one another. What I do care about and find to be very interesting is, what is Philadelphia going to do? Because with the joint practices, with those two teams coming together, it has been very evident that one team has A.J. Brown and one team does not have A.J. Brown. Now, there is not going to be any love lost with Philadelphia and A.J. Brown. There's a large segment of that fan base and of the people in that building that say, A.J. Brown quit on us. Why the hell would we want him back in 2026? And if that's your mentality, I agree. If you got a guy that you're asking to do a lot on your team and he quits on you, why would you want that dude back? That's easy logic to follow. And that's good logic. It's sound logic. The execution of that, however, is very different. And trading A.J. Brown, great. Yes, we have gotten the guy that did not want to be here out of here. Replacing A.J. Brown is not that easy. If you don't believe me, ask Tennessee. A.J. Brown at one point was asking for $25 million per year. Different times for wide receivers. He was asking for $25 million per year. And Tennessee, who had Derrick Henry and Ryan Tannehill, and had had success in the postseason with that trio, balked at the number and said, we can find another A.J. Brown in the NFL draft. And they traded him to Philadelphia. He got a four-year, $100 million contract, $25 million per year, and then proceeded to have a top-five wide receiver season, and was a dominant player, and helped lead Philadelphia to its first Super Bowl in the Jalen Hurts era. And Tennessee drafted Treylon Burks out of Arkansas. Now, I like Treylon Burks. Treylon Burks is here in D.C., and he's a very nice individual. I've talked to him multiple times. I like Treylon Burks. Treylon Burks ain't A.J. Brown. He was never going to be A.J. Brown. He was good at Arkansas. He was never going to be A.J. Brown. And shockingly, he did not become A.J. Brown in Tennessee. I mean, the man, as nice of a person as he is, he's fighting for a roster spot in Washington right now. A.J. Brown is going to be catching touchdown passes from the guy that led or was second in MVP voting. Different stratospheres. So moving off of A.J. Brown, positive for Philadelphia, replacing A.J. Brown, that's a much more difficult thing to actually execute. And they haven't done that. They do not have, they being Philadelphia, they do not have the skill position players that you think of when you think of Philadelphia. Because for such a long time, you have thought of them as a top wide receiver group. When we get into off-season radio,
and we talk about lists.

0: We love list season in this line of work. We love it. We often get to a point where we're ranking wide receiver groups. And Cincinnati for the last few years has always been at number one. Minnesota has been interesting with Jordan Addison and Justin Jefferson. Los Angeles, the Rams have been interesting with Puka Nacua and now Davante Adams, Cooper Kupp before him. But in that conversation was always Philadelphia with Devontae Smith and A.J. Brown. You don't have that anymore. And that puts a lot of pressure on Jalen Hurts. Like, a lot of pressure on Jalen Hurts. A few years ago, that dude should have won Super Bowl MVP in a loss. In a game in which the Michael Jordan of the era in Patrick Mahomes was on the field and playing, Jalen Hurts outplayed him in the Super Bowl. It is the best game that dude has ever played in his life at any level. He was unstoppable. Kansas City had no answer for him. They just happened to have a player in Patrick Mahomes that has the clutch gene. But Jalen Hurts in that Super Bowl was unbelievable. He hasn't come anywhere close to playing a singular game as good as the game he played in that Super Bowl. In fact, I'd go so far as to say he's barely played a single half at the level that he played in that Super Bowl. Despite the fact that they have given him all of the weapons, they went out and they got Saquon Barkley. He's had one of the best offensive lines. He's never been able to recapture that. And Philadelphia in 2026 is going to ask him to do that without A.J. Brown on the roster. They drafted Mekhi Lemon out of USC. And Mekhi Lemon was a good wide receiver at USC. You could argue he was the best wide receiver in this year's draft class. He's dealing with a hamstring injury. Now he's returned to practice, but he's missed a lot of practice for Philadelphia with a hamstring injury. He's also not at all the same kind of player that A.J. Brown was. A.J. Brown is this outside wide receiver, 6'2", 6'3", is going to jump over you if necessary and can, in the blink of an eye, have four catches for 120 yards and two touchdowns. Trust me, he did it to Emmanuel Forbes. He is a dynamic wide receiver. Mekhi Lemon is a guy that's primarily going to be in the slot, which you can do a lot of damage in the slot, especially in today's pass-happy NFL offenses. But he's a guy that primarily is going to be in the slot and doesn't have any NFL experience, and you are positioning him to be wide receiver two to Devontae Smith's wide receiver one. I think Devontae Smith can be a great wide receiver one in the NFL. It's a hell of a lot easier to be productive, though, when A.J. Brown is on the other side. So his life is going to be a lot more difficult, because if you don't have another dynamic threat at wide receiver, what teams are going to do is they're going to put a really good corner on you, and then they're going to always have help over the top. They're just going to bracket the hell out of Devontae Smith until Jalen Hurts can force them to pay attention to somebody else. And I don't know that he has the ability to do that. If he's tucking and he's running, he's dynamic. But if you're forcing him to be a pocket passer, there has never been a time where that has been his bag. Even in that Super Bowl, what made him so great was the fact that when he needed to run, he could. He wasn't just constantly running. He was making good throws down the field. But when he needed to run, he could. If you're going to ask him to be a little bit of a pocket passer, that's not a good spot for him to be in. But do you want to put your quarterback at the risk where he has to go Superman mode just to win games? The Mekhi Lemon factor of this has made it much more complicated because he is a relative unknown. Now, he was back in practice for Philadelphia, which is big. Here's Nick Sirianni saying to reporters, telling reporters what they need to see from Mekhi Lemon as we lead up to week one.
1: The extra meeting time, you know, being able to go through some of that stuff, like even just when that meeting time too, you can just, you know, walk through some things and in the meeting room. And so, yeah, always mentally you're doing everything you can do to help that. And then obviously too, you know, you want to be in great shape, so there's things that, you know, that you can do there too as well, as far as, you know, what he's doing in the training room to make sure that he's in as good a shape as he possibly can be when he steps back on the field. So all those things are thought about, and we're working through all those things right now.
0: What Sirianni said right there was not harsh.

It was fair, but he was pointing out Mekhi Lemon is not ready yet. Could he get ready by week one? Certainly. We got a lot of time between now and week one, but he's not ready yet. And he's also missed a lot of really valuable reps with Jalen Hurts. So if he's positioned to be wide receiver number two, it puts a lot of pressure on Jalen Hurts. Maybe Saquon has an MVP caliber season again. I happen to have noticed offensive line for Philadelphia step back in 2025. And it seemed like the guy that suffered the most from that was Saquon Barkley. When he had the great offensive line, he was knocking on the door of a historic season where he was maybe going to win MVP. When he had just a good offensive line, it felt like the dynamic ability of Saquon Barkley went down a little bit of a notch. And it felt like the dynamic ability of Philadelphia's offense went down two notches because they needed Saquon Barkley, and Jalen Hurts is not the guy consistently that is going to go out there and elevate everybody around him. That's never been his bag, but that's what they're going to ask him to be. And I've just found that dynamic to be glaringly obvious as you watch A.J. Brown at the joint practices catch touchdown passes over the defense of Philadelphia that has long been a good defense with Quinyon Mitchell and Cooper DeJean. But in watching A.J. Brown decimate them in practice with a guy that was second in MVP voting in 2025. And that's where we get to our question that I want you to weigh in on the phones at 310-840-4910, 310-840-4910.

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2: 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Keep Netflix on your game day schedule for the first ever Thanksgiving Eve matchup, two Christmas Day games, and the Week 18 regular season finale. 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

0: is always a moment of truth where I say, look, it's either put up or shut up. And it was time to put up. I had crossed that thin line. It was 100 plus degrees. We were hot. We were on fire. We were yelling our hearts out. You could feel the intensity rising. Even in our tiredness, even in our weakness, even in our pain, we continued to push. I told myself, you can suck up the pain for another mile and a half, and you will be a Marine. Not many people believe that I could do it. I don't know where I got the energy from. I don't know where the pain went to. But all I know is that I had what it took. I am a United States Marine.
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1: 310-8404-910. You can tweet me at the Denton Day. In 2026, who is going to have a better season? Jalen Hurts or A.J. Brown? Now, that's going to take some explaining because you can't just compare numbers. But I think we can do it. 310-8404-910, 310-8404-910. Let's go to Jason in Chicago. Jason wants to jump in here. Jason, you're on Westwood One Sports. How are you?
2: Hey, I'm good. Good morning, guys. How are you guys doing?
1: We're doing good.
2: Good, good. I think A.J. Brown is going to have a stellar year. I think he's got something out there on his chip on his shoulder to prove, and I think he's going to do it. I think he's going to make people realize that he is the better bet versus him and the quarterback.
1: I am in 100% agreeance with you, Jason. So great call. With this conversation, to me, it is a bit simple, honestly. I don't love Jalen Hurts as a quarterback when he's asked to throw the ball. I love A.J. Brown as a wide receiver when he is happy. A.J. Brown was not happy in Philadelphia. His play suffered. His attitude suffered. He's going to New England. Change of scenery. But more importantly, he has a coach in Mike Vrabel that he deeply respects. And I don't know that he disrespected Nick Sirianni. That would be unfair of me to say, not knowing either of those two dudes. But what I do know is that he holds Mike Vrabel in a much higher regard, because he seems to hold Mike Vrabel in a higher regard than literally everybody else in the NFL. The only person that loves Mike Vrabel more than A.J. Brown is Diana Russini. And maybe now that isn't even the case. A.J. Brown loves Mike Vrabel, and I cannot foresee a scenario where the way that it ended in Philly, where he was giving up on the team, according to them, where he was not playing up to his full potential because of personal feelings getting in the way, and he was frustrated with certain elements that were very much behind closed doors. I cannot see a scenario where that happens when he is now with the New England Patriots being led by Mike Vrabel. I mean, we had heard rumors of this dude wanting to get to Mike Vrabel as soon as he took the job. As soon as Vrabel took the job, we knew, hey, A.J. Brown's probably going to end up there. Because we all remember, or if you don't, allow me to jog your memory, when A.J. Brown was traded, we knew two things. One, Philadelphia is going to pay him. And then two, there was the viral video and photo of Mike Vrabel's reaction in the war room, because A.J. Brown got traded during the NFL draft. There was the viral reaction in the war room of Mike Vrabel looking like he wanted to fight somebody.

the eye rolls, the body language. He did not want any part of trading A.J. Brown, but the higher-ups wanted to trade A.J. Brown, and it was thought to be one of the key fork-in-the-road moments to where the relationship between Mike Vrabel and Tennessee started to disintegrate. He wanted to have power. He wanted to have his guys. A.J. Brown was one of his guys. A.J. Brown deserved to be one of his guys. They said, no, he's not worth $25 million. We're not going to pay that to him. They trade him, and then he goes on to be one of the great wide receivers in the NFL. Mike Vrabel didn't love that. So we know that he holds Mike Vrabel in a very high regard. On top of that, he's playing with Drake May. What Drake May did in 2025 with Stephon Diggs being the best wide receiver on that roster was unbelievable. Imagine what that's going to be like when you now have A.J. Brown. And to an extent, Romeo Dobbs, but we're keeping this about A.J. Brown and Jalen Hurts. When you get A.J. Brown, after having Stephon Diggs, who I love Stephon Diggs. He's on my squad now, but he's not A.J. Brown. A.J. Brown is still in the prime of his career, has no significant injuries in the last few years, and is very angry and has a point to prove to Philadelphia, because whether they want to say it's all love, whether they're going to say all of the right things, I mean, Jalen Hurts has made a career out of being very, very boring at the podium. And keeping it, he doesn't even keep it straight, because sometimes I feel like he talks in riddles. But he's very boring at the podium. He's not going to allow a whole lot of the back and forth at the podium. A.J. Brown is playing with a chip on his shoulder to prove to everyone and Philadelphia, I'm better than him. It's not quite Kobe and Shaq, because they can never actually square off. Not that we saw Kobe and Shaq square off. We were robbed of those opportunities. It's not quite the same dynamic, but A.J. Brown wants to prove, I am better than him. And I do think that Jalen Hurts, in the midst of all of his riddles that he will speak, also wants to prove that he is better than A.J. Brown, that he can be successful without A.J. Brown, and I do not think that he can. I think A.J. Brown can fit right in with what New England is doing and be successful. I do not think that Jalen Hurts can be successful to the level that he was with A.J. Brown without A.J. Brown. 310-840-4910, 310-840-4910. If you want to weigh in on that, who do you think is going to be the better of the two players in 2026? I just don't believe that Jalen Hurts can do it. I think a lot of us, because of the way that breakup took place, and it was very easy to side with Jalen Hurts in the breakup, because again, you saw A.J. Brown not being the best teammate in the world, but it was very easy to forget that he was getting skewered all season because they could not push the football down the field. I mean, he was coming out with games where he had like 118 yards passing. They were winning. So, like, kudos to Philadelphia for that. They were winning, but he was having, like, 118 yards passing. And A.J. Brown's like, dude, I'm A.J. flipping Brown. I should be having games where I have 118 yards receiving, me, personally. And you're, like, having 137 yards passing because we're just not pushing the football down the field. Our offense is vanilla. Our offense is bland. It's boring. I'm hoping it's better for Philadelphia for the sake of their fan base and for the sake of everything that happens around that city. Actually, no, I'm not. I want them to fail. But it can't be much more vanilla than what it was last year. And I just don't believe that Jalen Hurts is going to excel in a system that is complex. I don't think he's that kind of quarterback. They paid him off of the performance he had in the Super Bowl against Kansas City when he was the best player on the field and they lost. They gave him all that money. I think they're trying to get out of the contract. In fact, if we want to tie this to a conversation that we were having earlier, if Joe Burrow wants out of Cincinnati, the place that I'm most fearful of him landing would be in Philadelphia. Because I think that they want to get away from Jalen Hurts. I think they're looking for the opportunity as it arises to move on.

0: from Jalen Hurts. And if they can land a guy like Joe Burrow, it would be perfect. I just don't believe that Jalen Hurts is that guy. He needs too much help around him to be super duper successful. And I do think defensively that they're going to take a slight step back. Seeing the DBs get torched in these joint practices has been very telling. There was a time where Quinyon Mitchell looked like he was going to be one of the best corners in football. You could argue that his rookie season, the season that he put forth, was one of the best, made him one of the best corners in the NFL. I feel like most cornerbacks can have one or two really good seasons. I think once you hit that third season, you really make the decision, and we can really tell, are you a truly great cornerback in this league, or do you just have one to two good years? It feels like there is a high proclivity for a big drop-off from corners when they hit years three and years four. 310-840-4910, 310-840-4910. Are you more confident in A.J. Brown or Jalen Hurts in 2026? Jeff is in Dallas, wants to weigh in. Jeff, what's up? You're on Westwood One Sports Night.
1: Hey, D-Day. I was just calling. I think you're definitely correct in the fact that A.J. Brown made Jalen Hurts look good, and I think he's the better player. But I do think New England's going to struggle this season. I think part of the reason that they looked so good last year is they were playing a third-place schedule. They're going to have to play a first-place schedule this year. And I think Drake May's performance in the Super Bowl shows that, yeah, maybe he was an MVP candidate at a third-place schedule. I don't think he's going to be this season. I think the Patriots are at least two games behind the Bills in that division.
0: That's a great point. I'm glad you brought that up. So I appreciate the call. The schedule is absolutely going to matter. The offensive line is going to matter. One of the reasons that Drake May looked as bad as he did in the Super Bowl, most of it was his fault. But Will Campbell was a turntable or turnstile in the Super Bowl. And we've been told this in the lead up to the NFL draft because of the arms. And a lot of times when you get to, like, the combine and you're getting, like, way deep in the weeds with measurements, it becomes kind of monotonous and it becomes weird to a certain extent. I mean, we're measuring hand sizes and arm length. And you're like, what does this really mean, right? Like, we saw this with Reuben Bain. He should have been drafted really, really high. He was drafted in the first round kind of high because of the arm length. And scouts in the NFL and personnel people in the NFL said with 30-inch arms, or just shy of 31-inch arms, 30 7/8 to be specific, with just shy of 31-inch arms, I don't know that you can be elite as a defensive end. Now, we'll see. I think Reuben Bain is going to be fine. But with Will Campbell, the knock on him when he was coming out of LSU is that his arms were short. And then you saw in the Super Bowl, his arms were short. Because he couldn't perform at the level that was necessary, and he was getting beat up pretty badly in that. So it was Drake May. Yes, I didn't think Drake May played fantastic, but it was also a little bit of the offensive line. Now I am looking at their schedule, and they play some tough opponents, but if you're going to be good, you're going to have to beat some of these teams. You know, they start with Seattle, obviously, with the Super Bowl rematch. We've known about that one. Pittsburgh is a team that you're going to have to beat if you're New England, if you're going to be good this year. I think Jacksonville is a team that you look at and say, hey, if we're going to be good, if we're going to hit the standard that we think we are capable of, you got to beat them. You get games against the Jets. Duh. Those are wins. You get the Raiders. That's a win. But there's like some, the 50-50 games, they have a lot of those. You know, two games against Buffalo. Last year we saw them have some success against Buffalo. Maybe you split the games against Buffalo. Chicago's a 50-50, depending on what they look like in Week 7. Green Bay and Detroit. Having Chicago, Green Bay, and Detroit in basically a four-week span, Miami is between. So you get Chicago on October 22nd. That's a Thursday night game. You get then Miami November 1st, so you get some the kind of like the extended or the fake bye week, if you will. But having Chicago, Green Bay, and Detroit in 3 or 4 weeks is a really tough stretch. But you got to take at least one or two of those games. I still am confident that New England is going to be in the postseason, I am still confident that Drake May is going to continue to ascend.

0: And then I think his job is a lot easier with AJ Brown. We're active on the YouTube channel as well. You can chat with us. Kid Cowboy says they gave him all that money, they being Philadelphia, and then he won the Super Bowl. How many players get the bag and then win the Super Bowl? I think you're right, but I also watched that Super Bowl. And I did not come away thinking, wow, Jalen Hurts is so unbelievably awesome in that Super Bowl. I came away thinking, how did they just destroy Patrick Mahomes without blitzing? So I look at that Philadelphia defense when they won the Super Bowl. I can't take it away from him. He won a Super Bowl. He won a championship. He was at the mountaintop. He played way better in the game that they lost. And the defense was the one, that was the side of the football that was way more intriguing in that Super Bowl, because they made Patrick Mahomes' life a living hell, and they did it without blitzing. Doing that in this day and age of the NFL, not blitzing, is insanity to me. But they were so good on the defensive line. Jalen Carter and Jordan Davis and all their edge guys were so good and so dynamic. It really was like the Jalen Carter show, if we're being honest. But the other guys on that defensive line were so unbelievably good, it was impossible for that Chiefs offense to do literally anything. 3108-404-9910, 3108-404-9910. If you want to weigh in on the drama, Jalen Hurts, A.J. Brown, who do you think has a better year in 2026? That is the way to do so. You can tweet me as well, at the Denton Day. We'll continue to take some more of your calls, read some of your tweets when we get back. It's Denton Day, sitting in for Josh Graham on Westwood One Sports Night.
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3: Me too.

910. That's our talking text line. We got a listener saying he's listening in Buffalo on WGR 550. We appreciate you locking in to us. I've gotten a couple of text messages from our friends out in Los Angeles who are listening as well. We appreciate that. I do have a tweet from Alan. Alan tweets me and says, Denton, Hurts did not have a good season last year because the Eagles' offensive line was banged up. His best game in 2025 was in Minnesota. And I looked it up. He did have a great game in Minnesota. He was balling out against a defense that was really, really good. Yeah, I loved Minnesota's defense last year. So point to Allen for that. Jalen Hurts played awesome against Minnesota. The offensive line being banged up was certainly something. We saw that in the production value of Saquon Barkley as well, but there's a lot of offensive lines that are banged up. And Philadelphia's offensive line being banged up, they're still better than most offensive lines in the NFL. My issue with Jalen Hurts is when things aren't perfect, it feels like there's a very big difference in how he plays. Whereas I think you look at other quarterbacks in the NFL, and they can survive when things go a little sideways. I mean, God forbid, Joe Burrow's had one of the worst offensive lines every single year of his career. I think last year, Philadelphia, more than anything, you could say being banged up was a reason, and that I agree with that. But I think more than anything, the center position was an issue, right? I mean, they, for such a long time, had a guy that is going to be a Hall of Famer in Jason Kelce. And I say that he's going to be a Hall of Famer in a vacuum where his podcast and him being on television doesn't exist. I do think some people are swayed when you are constantly seeing somebody. But Jason Kelce, even before he was this famous podcaster and the brother to Taylor Swift's husband, he's going to be a Hall of Famer. And when you lose a guy like Jason Kelce, things get a lot more difficult. And I think we kind of saw that on display, I felt, in 2025 with the way that

Saquon performed, and then the way that, Jalen Hurts performed as well. It'll just be very, very unique to see him in a position where he is not. This is going to be like one of the first years where Jalen Hurts is going into a season where he's not going to have two of the best or three of the best players on the field with him, with Saquon in the backfield and then with the two wide receivers on the outside. Now, granted, I'm not saying the man's going to suck. I just don't think he's going to be as good as A.J. Brown, because I think A.J. Brown is walking into New England, and I think the game plan is very simple. Throw to him. Mike Vrabel loves him. Drake May has a hell of an arm. Throw to A.J. Brown. And offensively, we will be successful. We don't even got to give you a lot of time. A.J. Brown's good enough. He creates separation pretty quickly. So the offensive line issue that New England had in the Super Bowl against Seattle, where Will Campbell was getting beat up a little bit, where everyone was getting beat up a little bit, they don't need to be awesome. You just keep Drake May upright for 2 seconds, and he will find A.J. Brown or Romeo Doubs or somebody. But for the purposes of the conversation, it's A.J. Brown and Jalen Hurts. He will find them. Can I be honest? I didn't love the... I felt like the meeting at midfield and hugging and laughing, I felt like that was for the cameras. If they were really excited to see one another, I feel like that moment would have happened in the first day. Doing that after everybody had just like blitzed them with all of these questions, that felt like they collectively were like, let's shut them up. It might have worked, but they were like, let's just shut them up, and we're going to talk, and we're going to make sure it's captured by the cameras. I think Philadelphia's outlook is much more different this year than it has been in years past, because Dallas is projected to be really good and, like, actually good. Not, oh, we have to talk about the Cowboys because they're the Cowboys and we're going to all pretend that they're real contenders. This is the first year in maybe my entire life that at the beginning of the season, you can argue that Dallas is a legitimate contender and actually mean it. And I think that puts maybe less pressure on Philadelphia, because they can kind of be the underdog a little bit. I think defensively they're still going to be good because they have Jalen Carter. I'm a big Jalen Carter fan, if that wasn't obvious. His play on the field. Off of the field, he could make better decisions. Like a lot better decisions. But on the field, he's very good, and he's fun to watch. So I think that Eagles defense, the defenses in the NFC East are, I think, light years better than what they were last year. Dallas, in the addition of Quinnen Williams and pairing him with Kenny Clark, that's a really good defense. You add some of the pieces that they put on the defensive line, and then you add Caleb Downs into the defensive backfield, which, by the way, they should not put him in the slot. Have you guys noticed that? I keep opening my Twitter feed, and I see reps of Caleb Downs defending somebody in the slot. Did they watch the man at Ohio State? I don't want to put that dude in the slot. If you're putting him in the slot against the guys that you're going to have to go against in this division, that is not setting him up to be successful. Because what's going to happen is then you're going to hunt some matchups if you're New York when Malik Nabers is healthy. We're going to try and get Malik Nabers into a formation where Caleb Downs is coming down and playing as a slot guy for whatever the reason is. Or if you're Washington, we're going to put Stephon Diggs in the slot. You guys sleep on Stephon Diggs. He's had a great training camp. I don't love him constantly being in the slot. He was excellent being a deep safety, like a legitimate free safety. I don't love what I've seen them do with that. It's just training camp. I'm sure it looks different in actuality when real games start. But I need to see, like, you drafted that guy and you need to have that man be successful. Like, I don't want him in the slot. But their defense significantly better than it was last year. Although at the tail end of last year, I felt like they got really, really good. New York has a great defensive line. Back half of the defense doesn't really matter because they have like six dudes that can get after the passer. And if nothing else, the Commanders
aren't going to be the worst defense that my four eyes have ever seen.

0: because that's exactly what they were last year. And for the sake of my mental sanity, they're going to be better this year because they have someone that can actually rush the passer, which they did not have in 2025. They had Von Miller, but Von Miller at like 36 getting 9 sacks was because they did not have a single other body that could get after the passer, and it was an atrocious thing to watch on a week-in, week-out basis. Washington might be the worst defense of the bunch, but I still think they're going to be a middle-of-the-pack defense in the NFL, which is impressive. Final hour comes about here. We're talking Fernando Mendoza.
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0: cross that thin line. It was 100 plus degrees. We were hot. We were on fire. We were yelling our hearts out. You could feel the intensity rising. Even in our tiredness, even in our weakness, even in our pain, we continued to push. I told myself, you can suck up the pain for another mile and a half, and you will be a Marine. Not many people believe that I could do it. I don't know where I got the energy from. I don't know where the pain went to. But all I know is that I had what it took. I am a United States Marine.
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11: 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Shout out to all my overnighters, truck drivers, third shifters. Shout out to all my early morning, late night Uber and Lyft drivers. Shout out to all my early morning, late night limo drivers out there as well. Shout out to all the first responders protecting the city, the county, the state, the country. I appreciate you. Shout out to all my early gym goers getting them good endorphins flowing early this morning. Shout out to all my people already at work on their way to work. Salute to you. I know the vibes. I'm right here with you. Shout out to all my early morning, late night hospital workers out there working around the clock, making sure that people get the good medicine, treatment, and care that they need. Shout out to all my early morning, late night UPS drivers, UPS workers, FedEx drivers, FedEx workers, Amazon drivers, Amazon workers, all my early morning, late night airport workers out there as well, including all of my volunteer air traffic control workers out there. Appreciate you. Shout out to all my early morning, late night hospitality workers, hotel workers out there, making sure that people are having a great stay wherever that may be. All my FedEx pilots, all my early morning, late night airport workers out there as well. Shout out to all my early morning, late night local 728 transportation drivers in the film industry, all my local 613 IBEW workers out there as well. Shout out to all my early morning, late night mailmen, mailwomen, postal workers out there, making sure that people get their mail and packages in a safe and timely fashion as well. All my

my railroad workers, and of course, all my people listening in the bed right now as well. 5:02 here on a Friday, a Falcons Friday as well, as the Atlanta Falcons are preparing for their second preseason game of the year as they'll take on the Indianapolis Colts after having two joint practices with the Colts over the past 2 days. And look, we know we're not going to see the starters in this game. Kevin Stefanski, Falcons head coach, has already announced that. So going to be the twos, going to be some threes that'll mainly get a lot of playing time out there. So it'll be interesting to see. There will still be, I think, plenty to take away because, you know, we're still going to want to see defensive line rotations, you know, just how deep the defensive line rotation is going to go, you know, what guys are, you know, right now, again, considered twos, what guys are considered threes, you know, guys that are maybe on the bubble of making this team, you know, guys we can be watching out for who are, you know, fighting for, you know, maybe that to get in those final, you know, to be a part of that final 53. So there will be some things to still take away from the preseason game tomorrow. But as we've been saying all week, the real things we'd be able to take away and the real test this week for the Falcons was always going to be the joint practices, because that is where the starters were going to get the bulk of their, were really all of their work for this week. And that is where we were going to find out the most about where this Atlanta Falcons football team stands currently. So as far as joint practices go, yesterday, it looked like it was a much, much better day for quarterback Tua Tagovailoa. Seemed like he definitely was able to move the ball a lot more and be a lot more efficient. And that's good news for the Atlanta Falcons and obviously for Tua, because the whispers were definitely, and I don't even know if they're whispers, there were talks at this point, just full-on talks that, you know, this quarterback competition, I think it still reigns true. I think Tua maybe helped it a little bit yesterday, helped his case, but this quarterback competition to me still feels pretty darn wide open. And we did also find out yesterday that Michael Penix Jr. close to being fully cleared. Again, not exactly sure when that's going to happen, but it is a lot closer. It's going to be a lot sooner rather than later. So will we be able to see Michael Penix Jr. in the final preseason game of the year? I think there is a chance for sure. So with that being said, if he gets cleared, you know, sometime next week, you get to see him in some 11-on-11 work next week, and then you get to see him in the final preseason game. Who knows? I don't know if that's enough work in 11-on-11. I'm not sure that'll be enough of evaluation for Kevin Stefanski, Tommy Rees, and the Falcons to make him the starter, but maybe it is. So I do think there is definitely still room for Michael Penix Jr. to win this quarterback competition, so I don't think Tua has it wrapped up. I think Tua had a chance if he would have been good in the first preseason game, if he would have been, you know, maybe a little bit better in the first day, if he would have been better in the first day of joint practice, and then looks like, again, he had a fairly solid day yesterday, but if he would have been looking really good in the first preseason game, looking good in these two joint practices, then we could start talking about, okay, Tua's really, really got this thing wrapped up. Like, we don't even necessarily need to have this conversation anymore, but we are nowhere near that. I think this is still very much a competition that can be won by Michael Penix Jr. So we'll see how that continues to unfold. And again, we'll see just exactly where Penix is. But again, he spoke with the doctor yesterday and he said he could be cleared, but he's not going to, you know, put words in the doctor's mouth. But Penix did go 2 for 5 with an interception in 7-on-7 work yesterday. Tua was 7 of 14 in 11-on-11 work. Did have 3 touchdowns in red zone work, so that was good to see. But their 2-minute drill did end in 4 straight incompletions, so that was not great. That's not definitely anything you want to see. Laquell London was back. That was good to see. Jesse Bates still not fully going in teamwork. He was doing some individual things, but still not fully back. He's still nursing that back injury. Tyler Goodson, who has been really solid as the Falcons, it seems like he's really kind of
taking the reins a little bit as the Falcons' third running back.

He did leave practice after a blocking collision, and Chris Blair did get most of Jahan Dotson's first team snaps in red zone. So those are some obviously big takeaways from yesterday's practice as well. I did see, I don't know if y'all, there were a couple of videos that were, you know, didn't look good for the Falcons, but look, you know, there are going to be moments in everything where, you know, stuff doesn't look good, but it looks like overall the Falcons didn't have too bad of a day. So at the end of the day, I'm not feeling too bad about where the Falcons ended up coming out of joint practices. The offensive line looked like they looked better as a unit yesterday as well, too. But when it comes down to it, I think the Falcons overall had a pretty good day. The DBs, you know, at the end of the day, they were, again, had their moments where they looked good, and there were some not-so-good moments as far as one-on-one drills go, as far as the wide receivers and DBs on both sides. There were times where the Falcons, there's a video out there, Drake London making a nice catch on Sauce Gardner, but there's also a video out there of a Falcons DB getting burned out there too. But there's vice versa, where Falcons DBs are looking good and the Colts wide receivers aren't looking so good. So, again, I think the most important thing when it comes to these joint practices is the Falcons just not getting absolutely dominated. Look, they're gonna be moments where the Colts win, and they're going to be moments where the Falcons win. And that's ultimately what I feel like has happened out of the last 2 days. Now, more so in day one, it felt like Daniel Jones had his way with the Falcons defense, mainly because there wasn't any real pass rush. And it seemed like that was a little bit better yesterday. So that's good if that we saw that improvement yesterday. As far as the Falcons offense, it seemed like they were able to move the ball a lot better yesterday as well, too. Again, even though they did have the four straight incompletions on the last four plays of the 2 minute drive yesterday. But going back real quick to the Falcons defense, Carlos Allen Jr. had a really good moment in the 11-on-11 period yesterday. Had three tackles for loss against the Colts, twos and threes in a four play stretch. Played with a lot of energy, so that was good to see as well. Darnay Holmes individually had some good moments. Mike Ford had a pick, and almost everyone in the Falcons defensive back room almost had a pass breakup during one-on-one, so that was good to see as well. So again, good things to kind of take away from all spots and all facets of the Falcons' second day of joint practice. And again, you just wonder now what the second preseason game is going to look like. And this is a good time to find out about the depth of the Falcons and what that really is going to look like and entail. And so there will definitely still be some things to take away from the Falcons' second preseason game. But all in all, I think the 2 days with the Colts went well. For the most part, it seems like everybody's pretty much coming out of it healthy. Again, it seems like there's some little, you know, nicks and bruises that guys might have suffered, and hopefully it's not anything too serious. But for the most part, looks like the Falcons came out of it healthy. No real big skirmishes that happened, so it was real business-like. So you like to hear that as well. You know, there won't be any $500,000 fines between the Falcons and Colts like there was between the Saints and Cowboys. We can talk a little bit more about that later on in the show. But all in all, good stuff from the Atlanta Falcons coming out of joint practice with the Colts. So they'll stay in Indy, and they'll take on the Colts tomorrow, 1 o'clock kick, as the Falcons will play their second preseason game of the year. Again, we'll have all the coverage for you right here on Sports Radio 92.9 The Game, your flagship station of the Atlanta Falcons. We'll have pregame starting 11 o'clock here on the Falcons Radio Network with Mikey P, Mike Johnson, and Bo Squidbilly Morgan. You also hear from them coming up at the top of the hour on the morning shift with Allie Mack. And then we'll have Wes Durham, Dave Archer, bringing you all the action live from Indianapolis at 1 o'clock. Give you all the action between Falcons and Colts. And then we'll have the Falcons Radio Network post-game show with Mike Johnson and Grant McCauley.

0: right after the game as well. And then the Falcons fly over after that. So full wall-to-wall coverage for you tomorrow for Falcons and Colts preseason game number 2 for the Dirty Birds. But at the end of the day, I think the Falcons going up against a good team like the Colts is ultimately going to be good. Even, you know, they're going to be, again, the moments where the Falcons pessimists are going to point out, oh my gosh, Chris Lindstrom got blown up by DeForest Buckner in a one-on-one rep. Yeah, DeForest Buckner is way bigger than Chris Lindstrom. That's going to happen in a one-on-one rep. And in a real game, he would have help, I would guess. So, from Ryan Neusel or somebody. But look, that's going to happen in a one-on-one rep. But you go look at the wide receiver DB matchups. Drake London was owning Sauce Gardner. He owned Tyler Wally in day one. So, again, there's going to be moments for each team where it's like, oh, my gosh, they just had a highlight player. Oh, my gosh, this just happened. So I don't make too much of those small moments. Overall, again, it seems like both teams got good work in. Both teams did good things at separate times. And so it seemed like, you know, the Falcons will be able to take away a lot of good stuff and got to be able to work on a lot of good things against a good team in the Indianapolis Colts that, remember, went 8-2 last year and were able to beat up on the Falcons. Well, not beat up on the Falcons, but they were able to get a win against the Falcons last year. And that was a team that were real contenders in the AFC before Daniel Jones got hurt. So the fact that, again, I feel like they were able to hold their own against the Colts in these two joint practices, I think, is promising for the Falcons. Is there still a lot to work on? Yes, but I feel pretty good coming out of I feel pretty good about the Falcons coming out of these two joint practices. So we'll see how it all continues to shake out. We'll see how tomorrow's second preseason game goes. But when we come back here on the Hometown Take, we're going to talk a little bit about the Atlanta Braves, y'all. They got the dub yesterday against the White Sox. Good win for the Bravos. Much needed win for the Bravos to end their 3-game skid. And now, whoo-wee, the tough 6-game stretch starts today. We'll break it all down coming up next here on the Hometown Take, live in the Kia Studios with your boy Dylan Matthews here on a Friday, a Falcons Friday on Sports Radio 92.9 The Game and the Odyssey app.
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3: Starting off with a red alert for those heading out towards Stonecrest Conyers. Serious accident and spend there a couple of hours. Eastbound I-20 at Panola Road, completely shut down. It's at a standstill right now, so you may want to move over. Maybe try out Covington Highway instead. So once again, eastbound I-20 that is shut down at Panola Road. I'm Lori Houston with Odyssey Atlanta Traffic.

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1: Week two of the preseason kicks off tonight as the Las Vegas Raiders face the Texans. Expect to see a lot of first overall pick Fernando Mendoza again. The Texans will be resting most of their starters in tonight's game. In the second game, the Chargers will host the 49ers. Justin Herbert and the offense will play one series for the Chargers. And 49ers head coach Kyle Shanahan said that there's a good chance that Brock Purdy and the offense starts for a series or two in Los Angeles. I'm Adam Abdallah.
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It is the Hometown Take, live in the Kia Studios with your boy Dylan Matthews here on a Friday. A Falcons Friday here, as the Falcons finished the second of their two joint practices with the Indianapolis Colts yesterday. Just got done talking about how the Falcons looked in practice number two, day number two, again, of their two joint practices with the Colts. And look, there were times where, again, you know, you had the Falcons not looking great, where in a one-on-one, Chris Lindstrom did get, you know, his lunch ate by one DeForest Buckner. But again, DeForest Buckner way bigger than Chris Lindstrom. And in a one-on-one, he's supposed to win those. In a real game, he would have help, and I don't think a thing like that would necessarily happen. There was also, you know, there were times where the Colts' pass rush was getting after Tua. That video's out there, too. But there's also video of Darnay Holmes looking really good in his one-on-one matchups against the Colts' wide receivers. He was locking it up, strapping things up. Drake London continued to own the Colts' wide receivers. A video of him making a nice contested catch against Sauce Gardner. And then the Falcons' offense looked a lot better in 11-on-11 work. Tua, 7-of-14, three touchdowns in red zone work. You also had the Falcons' D-line as a whole looked really, really good. I was hearing Brandon Dorlus, Chris Williams, Carlos Allen Jr. all living in the Colts' backfield. And Carlos Allen Jr., I think I said this in the first segment, but had a stretch where he had three tackles for loss against the Colts' twos and threes in a four-play stretch. So, again, there was good. There was bad. Colts won some plays. Falcons won some plays. And that's how it's supposed to go in these joint practices. Both teams getting in good work. Both teams winning reps and losing reps. So at the end of the day, I feel pretty darn good about how the Falcons played. You also hear good things about the Falcons' energy. Sounds like the Falcons' energy was really good in both days of practice. And so at the end of the day, I think the Falcons were able to put in some good work. You didn't hear anything about any skirmishes, messing up practices, or anything like that. So I'm feeling really good about what the Falcons were able to do against a good team in the Colts in these joint practices. Other things that I didn't get a chance to mention, and we'll get to the Braves here in just a minute or so, but other things I didn't get a chance to mention real quick, Harold Perkins Jr., Kendall Daniels took all the first-team snaps in the two-minute drill. So Falcons rookie linebackers looking really, really good and continue to get some good first-team reps as well. But Josh Kendall did point out some of the very good that I do want to point out. He made this point on the morning shift yesterday. He had a really good interview on the morning shift yesterday, by the way. If you haven't heard that or haven't checked that out, you can go check that out on the free Odyssey app. You can go back and listen to it, and you can listen back to the entire thing there, or you can go to 99thegame.com and catch it there as well, too. But he did point out that in these joint practices, when there's a guy that they kind of know what they're going to get, like, say, for instance, Christian Harris, at this linebacker spot, Christian Harris is a veteran, and they know what they're going to get from Christian Harris, right? They know what kind of player Christian Harris is at this point. The Falcons and other teams would tend to give, you know, maybe they're younger guys who they want to see a little bit more of and want to get a little bit more of an evaluation from. They would tend to give those guys more of the first-team rep. So that's part of it, too. But still, it seemed like Harold Perkins Jr. and Kendall Daniels are playing well and doing good things with the first-team reps that they're getting and holding their own. So that is all good news still at the end of the day. I do need to remind you that you need to join us after every Falcons game for the Falcons Flyover presented by Ticketmaster. It's your first chance to call in and react to every Falcons game. Again, brought to you by Ticketmaster, the official ticket marketplace of the Atlanta Falcons. That's the Falcons Flyover immediately after every Falcons game on Sports Radio 92.9 The Game. So again, we'll have Falcons, Colts, right here on your flagship station for the Atlanta Falcons, Sports Radio 92.9 The Game. Tomorrow, cover starting at 11 o'clock again with Mike and Bo on the pregame show. Then we'll have Wes Durham, Dave Archer taking over at

1 o'clock to bring you all the action of Falcons and Colts out there in Indy. Then we'll have the Falcons Radio Network post-game show with Grant McCauley and Mike Johnson. And then the Falcons flyover, the aforementioned Falcons flyover with Chris Thomas Turtle. So we got wall-to-wall coverage here of Falcons Colts right here on your flagship station for the Falcons, Sports Radio 92.9 The Game. It is the Hometown Take with your boy Dylan Matthews here on a Friday. And there's not only some big things happening for the Atlanta Falcons this weekend, as again just talked about how they're going to have preseason game number 2 tomorrow against the Indianapolis Colts, but we got a big series happening with the Braves, y'all. Braves and Brewers doing battle this weekend. 2 games in Milwaukee, then 3rd game going to be in Williamsport where they play, obviously, the Little League World Series. So that will be fun. That game going to be again in Williamsport, Pennsylvania, but first 2 games in Milwaukee as the Braves are going to take on the best team in baseball right now, at least record-wise. And, I mean, you got the best record in baseball for a reason. You're playing like the best team in baseball. But regardless, Braves and Brewers are going to be going at it for a 3-game set, and this is going to be a big, big 6-game stretch for the Braves as they take on the Brewers for 3, and then they'll return home to take on the Dodgers for 3. So huge, huge 6 games coming up for the Braves, and they're going to go into it with some momentum as they were able to take down the Chicago White Sox yesterday, 2-0, the final score, as Grant Holmes. How about Grant yesterday? The locks were flowing, and he was looking good. 6 innings pitched for Grant Holmes, only giving up 1 hit, took a no-hitter into the 7th inning, and Grant Holmes was wheeling and dealing yesterday. Did have 3 walks, 3 strikeouts, but able to work around those 3 walks, and again, have a great, great outing for the Bravos. Now, there was a little bit of a jam that was gotten into Grant Holmes in the 7th inning. There was a little bit of trouble as started off by walking Vargas, then he gave up a single to Benintendi, and then after that, you know, so now there's runners on first and second, nobody out, and it's a 2-0 ball game. Tying run comes up to the plate, and Didier Fuentes comes in and just absolutely dominates the next 3 batters. 3 straight strikeouts for Didier Fuentes, and he completely just nullifies anything that the White Sox hope to get going in that 7th inning. He was great in his own respect, too. So coming in and getting out of the little jam that was created by the, you know, leadoff walk and single given up by Grant Holmes, and he just comes in and just fans 3 straight batters and gets out of that inning. Dylan Lee came in, had a very clean inning of work, too. 2 strikeouts. And then Raisel Iglesias, 2 strikeouts and a clean inning of work. So the bullpen, after Grant Holmes gave up the 1 hit, the bullpen then followed that up by getting 7 strikeouts. I mean, bullpen was absolutely shut down. We talk about Didier Fuentes, Dylan Lee, and Raisel Iglesias yesterday. And so, I mean, that was, even though the offense, you know, wasn't great, there were a lot of offers in there. I mean, pitching-wise, you can't ask for anything better than what the Braves were able to do. I mean, team-wise, they threw a 1-hitter. Grant Holmes gave up 1 hit. Didier Fuentes struck out, you know, his 3 batters that he faced. Dylan Lee, 2 strikeouts. And Raisel Iglesias, 2 strikeouts. So, I mean, they nearly struck out the bullpen nearly struck out every batter they faced besides 2. So, I mean, it was a very, very good day for the Braves pitching staff and the Braves offense doing just enough to get it done. And we got to thank Austin Riley for the 2 runs that the Braves scored. He went 2-for-4 with 2 RBIs and had that nice, one was a sacrifice fly, and the other one he had a nice hit right back up the middle to give the Braves that second insurance run, that big insurance run later on in the game. Mauricio Dubon did have a good day. He went 3-for-4. Money Mike went 1-for-4 with a run scored. Dubon 3-for-4 with a run scored. And then, like I said, Austin Riley 2-for-4 with 2 RBI. Sean Murphy got a hit as well. So, look, bottom of the order for the Braves getting the job done. Ozzie got a hit as well. But, I mean, 1 through 3, though,
Acuna

Drake Baldwin and Matt Olson, all 0 for 4. So it was, you know, the rest of the lineup that put in the work yesterday. So I think, you know, you tend not to worry as much about Ronald Acuña Jr. has been eh since he's come back from injury, but you tend not to worry about Drake Baldwin and Matt Olson. You know they're going to get their hits at the end of the day. But to see, again, Ozzie, Money Mike continue to do their thing, and Dubon go 3 for 4, and Austin Riley go 2 for 4, Sean Murphy get a hit, seeing the bottom of the order carry the offense a little bit and, you know, do what they did, I think that's promising, because you know the top of the order at the end of the day is going to produce when they need to. So seeing the bottom of the order start to come around yesterday, I think is actually promising. So while you only scored 2 runs and you want to see the Braves score more runs than that yesterday, I think this could be a promising sign for the Braves that maybe, just maybe, that bottom of the order is starting to come around, and then you know the top of the order is going to do their thing when they need to, and that could hopefully mean the Braves' bats ultimately are going to heat up if you can get the whole lineup kind of going at one time. So regardless, the Braves got a win. They desperately needed a win to end their 3-game losing streak. The Phillies did not play yesterday, so the Braves back up in the NL East by 5 games. But this is going to be a very, very important stretch coming up for the Braves. As, again, we talked about it, 3 games coming up against the Brewers, 3 games coming up against the Dodgers, and with the Phillies, again, just 5 games behind, you gotta make sure you are handling business in these series. Again, would be great to get sweeps, but if the Braves can find a way to take 2 out of 3 against the Brewers and the Dodgers, man, oh man, would we be feeling real, real good about where we're at. Because then you got 3 games against the Rockies. Rockies are no good. Then you got a game against the Giants. The Giants have given you some problems this year, I'm not going to lie, but hopefully you can beat up on them. And then the Nationals, you handled your business against the Nationals for the most part. And then you got, starting September 4th, a big 4-game set against the Phillies. So Braves got to handle business leading up to that big series, and hopefully they can do that, starting with the Milwaukee Brewers. And boy, oh boy, do we got a premier pitching matchup tonight. It's going to be Chris Sale, Cy Young Sale, and Jacob Mizorowski, the Miz, as some people like to call him, who's throwing those heaters. That's going to be a heck of a pitching matchup. So hopefully the Braves can beat up on Jacob Mizorowski a little bit. But, man, he has been dialed in this season. Just to give you a little bit of context of what it's going to look like, Jacob Mizorowski, 12-5 on the year, 1.75 ERA, 0.75 whip in 139 innings pitched, and we know how good Chris Sale has been, 12-8 on the year, 2.16 ERA, and really his record should be better than 12-8 because Chris Sale has been in plenty of games where he's gotten no run support this year, so he should even have a better record than 12-8, but regardless, 12-8 on the year, 2.16 ERA, 1.02 whip in 129 innings pitched. So we are in for a treat tonight. If you like pitching, this is the game for you. Earlier game starting today, kind of this afternoon, this evening, 4:10 first pitch between Braves and Brewers this evening, today, whatever you want to call it. But that's what's on tap. Big games coming up for the Atlanta Braves. All right, when we come back here on Hometown Take, you know what time it is. We can talk about whatever you like. Yeah. Movies, music, life, sports. Whatever you want to get into, we'll get into it next here on Grillin' Dylan. How are you feeling about the Falcons after their 2 joint practices with the Indianapolis Colts? What do you want to see in preseason game number 2 with the starters not playing? Got to remember that starters not going to play in preseason game number 2. But what do you want to see in preseason game number 2? How are you feeling about the 2 joint practices? How are you feeling about the Braves? Upcoming 6-game stretch, 3 with the Brewers, 3 with the Dodgers. And then whatever else is on your mind, we can talk about as well. Grillin' Dylan next. 404-726-0929, the number. 404-726-0929, the number. We'll take your calls, your thoughts next here on the Hometown Take, live in the Kia Studios with your boy Dylan Matthews here on a Friday, a Falcons Friday, on Sports Radio 92.9 The Game and the Odyssey app.

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2: With the rain moving in, we've got some major problems on I-20, eastbound I-20 DeKalb County. It's shut down at Panola Road. It's been shut down for 3 hours now, and it's completely blocked off there. So you may want to try Covington Highway. It's starting to back up. Your last chance to exit, that's going to be Wesley Chapel Road. Take that to Covington Highway. Also, we had a problem south side eastbound, 285 at Old Dixie Road. Injury right there. It's blocking the two right lanes, and we're seeing delays back beyond 75. I'm Laura Houston with Odyssey, Atlanta traffic.
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I think Jack Strand is going to play like a half. And so, you know, you'll get plenty of Cooper Rush and Jack. You get your fill of Cooper Rush and Jack Strand in the preseason game for tomorrow. So, again, look, there will still be things to take away, I think, for sure. But at the end of the day, as far as the starters go, all the takeaways are going to be from what was done in these two preseason games over the past 2 days. So if you have a thought on how the Falcons looked in the last 2 days in their preseason, or excuse me, in their joint practices with the Colts, we can take your calls 404-726-0929 as we're about to get to Grillin' Dylan here in just a couple of minutes. But before we do that, I do want to get into a few NFL headlines. We did have some preseason games happening yesterday as preseason week number two is now officially underway. The Raiders and the Texans were going at it. Fernando Mendoza, number one overall pick, wasn't great. Did have a pick six, but, you know, had some, you know, good moments. But look, they're going to be growing pains for the young QB, just like they're growing pains for, you know, all the young quarterbacks out there. So it is what it is. But the Texans ended up taking down, or excuse me, the Raiders actually came back and won that game 22-20. But Fernando Mendoza goes 8 of 15, 86 yards with the pick six. Aiden O'Connell looked pretty solid in his work, 15 of 24, 166 yards. For Aiden O'Connell, C.J. Stroud did play some for the Texans. He went 4-6 with 27 yards. Davis Mills, 11 of 15, 93 yards. Brett Rippon, 6 of 10. He had an interception as well. No David Montgomery for the Texans, but Woody Marks did have 4 carries for 37 yards and a tutty for the Texans. So, we did, again, get a little bit of good preseason action last night between the Texans and Raiders and also the 49ers and the Chargers. The 49ers put up a 40 spot yesterday on the Los Angeles Chargers, running the score up. Mac Jones, 6 of 13 last night, 89 yards. Adrian Martinez, 8 of 17. He had a touchdown and 2 interceptions. Brock Purdy did get some play time as well. He goes 4 of 6, 29 yards. Tell me if you remember this name. DJ Uiagalelei, 7 of 15, 80 yards and a touchdown. Yes, he's on the Chargers. Trey Lance, 10 of 16 for 73 yards. Justin Herbert, 1 for 2 for 9 yards. So he didn't do a whole lot, but he did play in the preseason yesterday in the Chargers preseason game against the 49ers. How about, yeah, I know y'all remember this name, Kadarius Hodge. He's a 49er now, if you didn't know that. He had 4 catches for 46 yards for the 49ers and led the team in receiving along with Dejon Stribling. So, fun fact for you there. We have a slew of preseason games over the weekend, if any of these interest you. Obviously, we know we got Falcons-Colts tomorrow. Tonight, we have Jets-Steelers, Panthers-Jaguars, Packers-Broncos, and then tomorrow, we got Commanders, Lions, Bills, Browns, obviously Falcons, Colts, Ravens, Vikings, Saints, Rams, Giants, Dolphins, Bears, Bengals, Eagles, Patriots, Chiefs, Buccaneers, Cowboys, Cardinals. And we do have one game on Sunday between the Seahawks and Titans on 8 o'clock Fox, primetime Sunday night preseason football game. How about it? Between the Seahawks and the Titans. But that is the preseason week number 2 slate for you there. We do have a couple of NFL headlines that we do have to get into. One that we touched on a little bit earlier in the show. Cowboys and Saints. Oh, the Aints. Love it when the Aints got some negative news. But the Aints fined $500,000 along with the Dallas Cowboys. They each fined $500K for the brawls that they had in joint practices in the Tuesday joint practices. So the NFL said Tuesday that the competition committee has made sportsmanship a point of emphasis over the years, including sportsmanship at joint practices in the league, told every team about that emphasis this summer. Quote, all clubs were reminded by memo prior to training camp of their responsibility preventing unsportsmanlike behavior at joint practices that has the potential to result in injury. That's what a league spokesperson said in a statement Thursday. So, again, fights occurred on both fields between the Saints and Cowboys, if you remember. And

0: And yeah, just one good. So I think, look, I think it's a good emphasis to have because you're supposed to be getting work done. And you're supposed to be getting good work done. And I know a lot of coaches, most coaches, take, I think pretty much all coaches in the NFL, take a lot of pride and want to and rely on getting a lot of good work done in these joint practices, like we know for the Falcons and Colts, for instance. I doubt Shane Steichen's playing any of his starters. We know Kevin Stefanski's not playing any of his starters in this second preseason game because they were able to get good work done in the joint practices. And that's what all, I think, coaches, you know, envision. Being able to get good work done, starters on starters, ones on ones. And, you know, the Cowboys and Saints weren't necessarily able to do that. So they are each getting a little lighter in the pocketbooks, each fine $500K for those joint practice brawls. Some big injury news coming out of the NFC North. The Lions are now uncertain about Sam Laporta's status for the Lions' regular season opener after he suffered a hip injury. He sustained the injury during a recent practice and has missed multiple practices this week. Lions coach Dan Campbell said the team will rest Laporta to let things, quote-unquote, calm down, acknowledging he is unsure if the four-year vet will be able to play in week one against the New Orleans Saints on September 13th. Campbell said that, you know, the hip injury did flare up a little bit and it's a little aggravated. He said, but we feel good long term about him and we'll rest him for a little bit here and let things calm down. So, Sam Laporta, we know how important he is to that Lions offense, but they do have a lot of weapons. That is the good news for the Detroit Lions. They do have a slew of weapons out there and shouldn't have, if they do have to miss him for a little bit of time during the regular season, they got plenty of weapons to make up for it, to say the least. Jameson Williams, J-Mo, obviously Jahmyr Gibbs, obviously Amon-Ra St. Brown. So they got plenty of guys out there that Jared Goff can throw the ball to. So there you have that. As far as some other NFL headlines go, Aaron Donald continuing to work out for the Los Angeles Rams. He had, and head coach Sean McVay said he anticipates more workouts from Aaron Donald before the defensive tackle decides whether or not to come out of retirement. Last workout was this past Saturday, and McVay said that, you know, AD has earned the right to take the time he needs to make the decision. And again, I told y'all, don't hold your breath on this one. It's going to be all the way up until right before the season starts, right before week one when he makes his decision because, again, doesn't want to necessarily have to go to any training camp or preseason games or anything like that. So it's probably going to be right before week one when Aaron Donald makes his decision. So we'll see, again, how that continues to play out as well. But it'll be interesting to see if he does come back because, man, if he does – whew, that is going to be, we know, a scary defense with Myles Garrett, Aaron Donald, the guys they got in the backfield now as well. I mean, that is going to be interesting. And I do want to bring this up real quick because this just goes to show how much of a formality I feel like requesting a trade now is for a lot of guys. Vita Vea dismisses the trade request he had when, you know, he was looking for a new deal, and now he's saying he wants to be a Buck for life. And, of course, he's going to say that. And, look, he probably did always feel that way. But like I've been telling you, like we've been talking about, when a guy's in a contract dispute and it's taking a little bit longer than they would like, they're always going to go the requesting a trade route to try and get things going a little faster, get things moving a little bit quicker. That's just – at the end of the day, it does seem like a formality at this point. So not to necessarily downplay it, but just say, you know, it's one of those things that just at this point kind of happens when there's an ongoing contract dispute. So it is what it is. All right, before we get up on out of here, we got to get to what we call Grill and Dylan.
1: Got something you want to say? Now's the time to say it.
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0: 404-726-0929 is the number. 404-726-0929 is the number. We can talk about whatever you like. Yeah. Movies, music, life, sports, whatever you want to get into, we'll get into it right now. How are you feeling about the Falcons. Two joint practices with the Colts over the past.

0: past 2 days? What do you want to see in preseason game number two? How are you feeling about the Braves? 6-game gauntlet that starts today with the Brewers. 3 against the Brewers. 6 against, 3 against the Dodgers in this 6-game stretch. So we can take your calls on that and whatever else might be on your mind. Let's head out to the phone lines. Let's talk to my guy Cal calling from Griffin. Cal, good morning to you, man. How you feeling?
1: I'm feeling good. I have a problem with everybody talking about Tua or Penix during training camp. If I don't think anybody realizes this, preseason doesn't matter in a lot of contexts. It matters in the context of you need to get playing time, you need to get reps so you can be prepared for the season. I don't care if you throw 3 interceptions in the entire offseason. I know that the whole thing is, oh, Tua threw a pick 6. Well, you know what? Jalen Hurts threw a pair of picks like a week ago in training camp, and no one cares. He's a Super Bowl champion. And I'm not going to pretend like Tua and Hurts are on the same level, but I think we need to stop pretending like stats in preseason matter when it's mostly about playing time. All right, I appreciate it.
0: Cal, I appreciate the phone call, man. He makes a really good point, too. Look, the other layer to that is sometimes we don't get full context on these interceptions. We just, oh, Tua threw a pick. Oh, Michael Penix threw a pick. Well, were they trying to fit a ball into a tight window? Were they trying a throw that maybe they wouldn't try in an actual game? And knowing and having the wherewithal, knowing that, look, if I throw a pick in practice, it doesn't matter. I want to make sure I try this now and see if I can fit this ball in this tight window. I want to see if I can make this throw. I want to put my receiver up to bat. I want to put Drake London up to bat. Jahan Dotson, I want to put him up to bat. I want to give my young receiver and Zachariah Branch a chance to make a play. And then it ends up in a pick. We don't hear about the quarterback taking a chance and knowing that they wouldn't necessarily make that throw in a game situation. All we hear is, oh, Tua threw a pick. Oh, Michael Penix threw a pick. So context matters a lot in these situations. And a lot of times that pick happens because, again, that the quarterback was trying something, and that isn't necessarily a throw they would make in the game. But knowing that there's no harm, no foul of throwing the pick in practice, they tried in practice, but everybody blows up, oh my gosh, they threw a pick, when they wouldn't necessarily make that throw or put the ball in harm's way like that during the game. So that's a very good point by Cal. Context matters a lot. And again, at the end of the day, picks don't matter in practice, especially when you're trying stuff and experimenting with things, when that is the time to be doing those kind of things. So that's a good point by Cal there. All right, that is my time. I appreciate y'all tuning in. Appreciate y'all always showing love here. Another great week on the Hometown Take. We'll be back on Monday to break down preseason game number 2 with the Falcons and Colts. Also, we'll be breaking down and reacting to the Braves and Brewers series. Hopefully the Braves get a big series win there. But coming up next is the Morning Shift. Mikey P, Mike Johnson, Bo Squid, Billy Morgan, Ali Mack, hanging out in the Kia Studios, ready to entertain you for the next 3 hours. I'll be hanging out with the crew as well per usual. Morning Shift next here on Sports Radio 92.9 The Game and the Odyssey app. Until I talk to y'all on Monday, have a great Friday. Have a great weekend. Peace.
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5: Still dealing with those wet roadways, and in DeKalb County, a major shutdown. Red alert, eastbound I-20 is shut down at Panola Road. This accident's been there over 3 hours. It's backing up towards Wesley Chapel Road. So Covington Highway, that's a great alternate route. Once again, eastbound I-20 closed off at Panola Road. Looks like they may start to open a few lanes. And also had a problem reported along eastbound 285 at Old Dixie Road. I'm going to say that's off to the shoulder. I'm Lori Houston with Odyssey Atlanta Traffic.
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0: Sunshine, Atlanta. This is the Morning Shift. I am Bo Morgan. They call me Squidbilly. He is the All-American National Champion, former Atlanta Falcon. Michael, don't ask him what the P stands for, Johnson. And she is the First Lady of Atlanta Baseball, the runner of the Morning Shift, Miss Allie Mack. And she's got her Boy Meets World shirt on. And he over there, he's a Kia driving man. Dylan, Dylan, Dylan. Mr. Dylan, Dylan Matthews. Good morning, everyone. It is Friday, August 21st. And it is a travel day for me. First travel day of the football season. How are we doing?
1: It's a Falcons Friday, dude. You gotta start off the right way.
2: Falcons Friday. Yeah.
3: Oh,
1: I'll
3: no,
1: go
3: no,
1: with
3: no.
1: that one
0: no,
1: as
0: no,
1: well.
0: No, no, no. There is a D in Friday, son.
1: All right. I'm gonna move along from that
2: not
1: one.
2: Gonna
1: really
2: Not gonna do it. Not gonna do it. I'll restrain myself.
1: It's 6:04 and I'm fighting demons already. Hanging on for dear life.
2: I will use discipline.
3: Hey. I scared the crap out of someone this morning on my way into work. I had to stop by the post office on the way in.
0: What?
3: I know, it's
0: Is
3: crazy.
0: It open?
3: Well, you can drop stuff. You can go in and drop stuff in the lobby. But there's a guy working this morning cleaning it up. And it's got to be mind-boggling to him and terrifying when someone pulls into the parking lot as he's cleaning at 4:30
1: Yeah,
3: in the
1: he's
3: morning.
1: Like, I'm getting robbed.
3: He's like, what's happening? What's happening?
1: Yeah.
3: I was like, good morning. And then walked back out.
1: I too scared somebody on the way into work, but it just so happened to be Dylan down
2: yeah.
1: at the
2: Mike scared the, I don't know if I looked scared to Mike, but like I on the inside, I was like, oh my goodness. Like he just startled the crap out of me. Like, cause I kind of heard him first. Like I heard a little first and then I heard, yo, Dylan. And I was like, well, what? And then it was Mike. I was like, oh, okay.
0: Mike.
3: Okay. That's not cool.
1: What?
2: No, he didn't do it on purpose.
1: No,
2: he didn't do it on purpose.
1: I just walked around the corner. I said, what's up, Dylan?
2: Yeah. He didn't.
3: Oh,
2: he
3: the
2: didn't,
3: tone you had sounded like, yo, Dylan.
2: Yeah. Oh, no. It was a friendly, so, yo, Dylan. Sorry.
0: Mike, I got to ask you.
1: What's up?
0: What time did you get here today?
1: What was that about?
2: 440?
1: 440, yeah. Right at 438, 439, okay. Something
2: right.
1: like that.
2: Yeah.
1: I could not sleep last night. I'm dealing with some pain and an old injury, and then it started storming. I don't know if y'all heard it. It started storming in the middle of the night.
3: Yeah, well,
0: I heard it.
3: All the power was out near Marietta Square this morning, yeah.
1: Yeah, the power went out last night on us just a little bit. Also, we have this thing where, like, you have to pass through our closets, like accordion door closets on the either side of the hallway to get to the bathroom. And when you leave those open, the lights are motion censored.
3: Mm-hmm.
1: So my dog started stirring because of the storm. Dude, lights just started coming on. I'm like, get out of the closet for the love. My God, get out of the closet. I'm like, God, you left your doors open last night. And I'm looking at my wife. And of course, mine are open too, but her light was the one that was on. So it was her fault. Yeah, it was a rough night.
3: You get upset with your dog for getting upset about the storm? You don't coddle him?
1: Just the fact that he has to go huddle in her closet. You know what I mean? I'm like, get out of the closet. The lights are on now. It's the power. You know, the power went off and it came back on. And the lights were on. It was crazy for a minute, man. And you know what I mean? Couldn't go back to sleep. So I just was like, you know what? I'll try to beat Dylan to the studio. And I didn't because he was at the elevator before me.
3: So you guys ride up together?
1: Yeah.
2: We did. We had a nice little chat. Mm. So, yeah.
1: Drinking my coffee. All good.
2: Yeah, man. It was nice. Mike, I meant to tell you, actually, this goes for everybody, by the way. I've gotten so many questions about, like, well, I have so many different comments that I've had to explain about, like, you know, how y'all have the film of the Falcons and Broncos game going up on there.
1: Yeah.
2: Almost everybody that, like, sees that, they're like, man, like I keep seeing this. Does NFL Network or something have something against us? And I'm like, no, I'm pretty sure, you know, they just turn on the film in the morning. It's just on a loop.
0: Some of us like to, you know, watch and learn and research. So it's good to have it on a loop.
2: That story was not brought up to allow Bo to take a shot, but you know, there we
0: Me?
2: Are.
0: That wasn't a shot. I was just complimenting.
1: What do you mean it wasn't a shot?
0: I was patting ourselves on the back.
1: Right.
2: That, yes, but also there was a little subtweet in there.
3: It's one of his superpowers, though. You can do that with pretty much any topic.
0: Well, maybe.
3: Well, let's get to the headlines. Since we last got to hang out, private equity firm Arctos has agreed to buy 10% of the Atlanta Falcons. Currently, Arthur Blank owns just under 73%, and it's unclear if this 10% being sold is Blank's or if it does include limited partners. We'll get into this a little bit later. The Falcons did hold their second day of joint practices in Indy with the Colts ahead of their preseason game tomorrow. We'll get into this more at 6:20. In the preseason last night, Raiders beat the Texans 22-20. 49ers beat the Chargers 41-17. And yesterday, the Braves won. Shut out the White Sox 2-0. Not only did Grant Holmes throw six innings with only one hit, then the bullpen came in. 9 up, 9 down, 7 strikeouts. It was phenomenal pitching yesterday from Didier Fuentes, Dylan

0: Lee and Raisel Iglesias. I would love nothing more than for Grant Holmes to prove me wrong and be a starter. But there is a limit here. When he's done, he's done, and you got to get him out of there.
1: Yeah, I think the limit is I don't care how many pitches. It's no more than six innings, and there's no way that Walt takes him out of yesterday in that circumstance. But you let the guy, when he's only thrown that as many, I think he went into that inning with what, like it was like maybe 80 something pitches at the most, because he finished with 94. You let him try to get to that point. But you're absolutely right. It is, and that's kind of the way Bryce is too. Bryce Elder's a little bit that way too, because Holmes throws has a little bit more pace on what he throws, but with Elder, it's all location, right? And so when he's not locating because he's fatigued, you're absolutely right. Didier Fuentes was filthy. I don't even know if that word describes how good he was in that outing. You had two on with nobody out, and he struck out the side. He was filthy. I watched that. I was trying to get out the door to go to MGA, and I'd been watching the game. And I had to stop and watch his outing because I was like, dude, he is nasty. I feel like he's really – I know he's had some up-and-down moments. He gave up a home run the night. But, man, when he's locked in, it's just like you're seeing him mature. And maybe, just maybe, if we can make some type of run, he's going to be a big part of that in the back end of the bullpen. And then next year, that guy could literally be in the rotation. So I'm really excited about him. And Austin Riley, Mike, stand up.
2: Yeah, Austin Riley, obviously a clutch night at the plate. And Braves still didn't hit in a clutch way by a lot of different people, but he was definitely one of the ones that did. I want to go back real quick. You talking about Didier Fuentes. I thought the same thing about Raisel Iglesias. Like, he's been bad lately. Let's just go ahead and throw it out there. And last night he comes in and it's just a 1-2-3, shut the door. And it's exactly what you need to see from him as we enter in the back half of August and as we head into September. He's got to be that guy. Like, you can't have Raisel Iglesias having the up and down moments when you get into September. He's got to be that guy in the stretch run. Didier Fuentes has got to be a part of it. And Grant Holmes is an interesting start because the line is really, really good, but there was multiple times in the game I thought he got a little bit, I hate using the word lucky because it's not how I feel. That's not the right word. Fortunate, maybe. Like, there were some hard hit baseballs off of him, and he only had three strikeouts last night. He also had three walks. He was fortunate with some good defense behind him, but that happens at times in baseball, right? And Grant Holmes getting back on track is a massive sign for this team, I think, moving forward.
1: Yeah, that's why there's eight guys behind you, or seven guys behind you, you know, because there's not nine out there, but like, Bryce Elder has also gotten dinked and dunked for six plus runs multiple times this year. And Grant Holmes has a couple of those. I'm never going to be upset that the guys pitch to contact and you allow the defense to do what they're supposed to do, which is make plays. I understand, though. It's the same thing. It's you saying that is just like when I've came in here at times and said, Allie's like, well, Bryce Elder, you know, six earned over four innings. And I'm like, yeah, and five of the seven hits he gave up were dropped in front of guys. Like, it's just unfortunate. But you turn around, and Grant was fortunate. And so it's just, that's the ebb and flows of a game that is, baseball is such a weird thing to me because we were talking this earlier. It's like, it's such an individual sport that also relies on, at times, teamwork with like that, with defense. Or you can have a guy go out there like we're placing a Mizorowski tonight and go out there and just strike out everybody. You know, it's just such an up and down.
0: Yeah, I'm going to go back to the offense for a second because Mauricio Dubon went 3-for-4 with a run. Austin Riley did have a day, went 2-for-4. I don't know if the trust is fully back there yet, but he is starting to warm up. Ozzy and Sean Murphy both got a hit. Ronald, Matt Olson, where were we? Drake?
1: You had eight hits. What was it? Seven of them came from 6 through 9 in the order. You can look at it one or two ways. Hey, good sign. some guys that haven't been hitting, or maybe Murphy, Riley, has been up and down, but, you know, Ozzie, maybe they're going to get going.

0: going. And the flip is like, well, where the hell's the top of the lineup? And does that mean that they are not close to coming out of it? So I don't know how to look at it, to be honest with you.
1: Yeah, I don't know that they're – I think you have to take it individually. Honestly, I look at Mauricio Dubon and Austin Riley just on as an individual basis, not exactly where they are. But Mauricio Dubon is exactly what I just said about Raisel Iglesias. It fits for Mauricio Dubon offensively. He hadn't been good for the last month, right? We've been wondering how he kind of fits into things. And if you're going to be good as a baseball team and make a stretch run and make a playoff run, he has to hit. And I personally still at this point think that he is going to be the shortstop in a playoff series. And he played shortstop last night. It just, to see him get three hits at the shortstop position, hitting, you know, seventh in the order is a massive thing. It really, really is. And I just hope he can keep it rolling.
0: Yeah. Dubon is hitting about 265, but his own base percentage is barely over 300. And it's like, if anything, if I could see anything from him moving forward, it is finding ways to get on base no matter what. Like working counts, maybe drawing a walk or two more. That's all that is. And I just need a little bit more. But I 100% with you. I think if I'm going with into a playoff game and I'm making a lineup, Dubon is starting, and Jim Jarvis is probably coming in the seventh or eighth, depending on if I have the lead or not.
1: Also, are y'all on board with me yet that Walt Weiss don't like Ha-Seong Kim?
0: I don't think it's something. Bro, it ain't personal. It ain't personal. It's I need to win games.
1: I mean, it's just straight up, I know you're in the locker room, and I know you're on the bench, but you ain't playing, big dog. I mean, dang.
2: Maybe he can start to bring Guillermo Heredia vibes. Was that the guy who did the swords? Heredia? Yeah.
3: As far as today, I think a lot of managers across Atlanta are going to get a last minute, hey, I've got a doctor's appointment to get to. Because 4:10 today, we've got the pitching duel between Chris Sale and The Miz. Again, first pitch, 4:10 in Milwaukee. This hour is brought to you by Morgan & Morgan. It was the second day of joint practice for the Falcons and Colts. How'd it go? We've got that for you next on Sports Radio, 92.9 The Game and the Odyssey app.

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2: Still complete gridlock as you move through DeKalb County. You're heading now towards Stonecrest Conyers area, eastbound I-20 at Panola Road. It's been shut down 3.5 hours, but police are saying they're about to open one or two lanes there. So still at a standstill, Covington Highway, that's a great alternate route. Also, reports of a problem now, minor accident, 285 south of Glenwood Road, and your eastbound 285 at Old Dixie Road. Looks like that's completely gone. I'm Lori Houston with Odyssey Atlanta Traffic.
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1: This Mark Walter situation is getting messy. The Dodgers owner sold the Lakers just a year after buying them and reportedly was looking to get a lump sum of cash to get out of the Dodgers and Lakers TV deals. He's under federal investigation for fraud. 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I'm Pat Boyle.
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5: 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I'm Allie Mack with Mike Johnson, Beau Morgan. Dylan's hanging out behind the glass. We got an update from Michael Penix. He did see his doctor yesterday. Before we get to that, we know Beau's got some travel today. So I've got to know, what is everyone's airport snack? Everybody's got that routine. When you go in, do you get your coffee and bagel and then grab a snack from the general stores or no?
6: No, I'm not... I have obviously went in there and bought like a Snickers before and stuff. I'm not big on buying stuff at the airport because it's pricey. And therefore, I'll buy the big bottle of water, and sometimes I'll do like the gummy bears or gummy worms. But I try to avoid buying food at the airport if I can. Yeah, I try.
7: That's fair. I'm almonds.
5: Mm-hmm.
7: I'm already uncomfortable on an airplane. The last thing I want to do is eat a bunch of food. You know what I mean? Feel like I'm spilling out into the aisle. You know what I mean? Like somebody take off my shoulder.
5: Yeah, yeah.
7: So, I mean, usually something really, really light. Yeah, I'm usually like an almonds kind of guy, something like that.
6: They've been giving Cheez-Its out. The last flight I had, they had Cheez-Its on the actual flight.
5: Oh, really?
6: Yeah. Oh, and I ate those.
5: Man, there's nothing better than a Delta Biscoff because it's like a different size Biscoff than you can buy at Kroger.
6: You're a big Biscoff person, huh?
5: Yeah, I do love Biscoff. It's pretty good.
6: What?
5: There is literally nothing.
7: Size Biscoff do you prefer?
5: There's the Delta size. That's what I prefer. There's literally nothing about this that should be paused. You guys are just five.
8: Yeah.
5: Absolutely nothing.
6: How big of a Biscoff do you like? Delta size, please.
8: When I was listening, Allie, I didn't hear anything paused.
5: No, because you're mature.
6: Can you imagine? Can you imagine like if Biscoff got a they decided to come out with like you know what? Let's come out with and you in Delta size,
7: mm-hmm.
6: like just like promoting it, like you can buy it in Delta size instead of you know just whatever the regular.
5: I buy them.
7: Yeah.
6: No, I know, but I bet you're. I honestly gotta bet you're not alone in that. I'm sure there's a whole market out there for it.
7: What the question that I always have people that fly like, what's your beverage cart option? Are y'all just get water when the beverage cart rolls by?
6: Depends on where I'm sitting. So yeah. I got upgraded to comfort.
7: Sure.
6: So now it'll be. A vodka.
7: Well, I mean.
6: But if not, it's just water.
7: It's different. I used to do like cran apple. I used to love getting cran apple on a Delta flight, man.
5: Yeah.
7: I don't know what it is. So good.
8: I'll give each of y'all one guess on what I get. I bet none of y'all will guess it.
7: Orange juice.
5: Nope. Milk.
8: Nope.
7: Oh, God.
6: I don't know. Diet Coke.
8: Mike, you were the closest. Apple juice.
7: Yeah, I knew it was something like that.
6: Dude, I am not an apple juice guy.
8: Really? I love apple
6: just,
8: juice.
6: No, there's, I don't know, just not my thing.
5: It's just too delicious.
7: Cran apple for me.
6: I think it's too sweet, the apple juice.
8: I can see that.
6: I'm obviously a cran, you know, anything cranberry, cran apple, cran grape. I like that whole.
8: You like that little bit, bit of bitterness.
6: The whole cran family, I'm in.
7: There you go.
5: That's right. I'm so glad we know that information now. Yesterday.
6: Okay, Miss Dang. All right.
7: Hey, print the t-shirts
8: yo,
7: out.
8: Yo, she just hit you with
7: the t-shirts out. I'm a cranberry bro. Guy. I'm a cranberry guy.
8: She sent you with a cool story, bro.
6: I mean, Miss Delta Size Biscoff over here, and
5: hey,
6: she's going to come
5: thing.
6: Attack me about
5: thing.
6: My cran.
7: I'm a cranberry guy.
8: She said, cool story,
6: you know
8: bro.
6: I'll just see myself out.
5: Well, we got to talk about yesterday in Indianapolis. It was the second day of joint practice. Penix was 2 for 5 with an interception on 7-on-7s. Tua was 7 of 14 and 11-on-11 work with 3 touchdowns. Now, Michael Penix did meet with his doctor, not cleared yet, but here's what he did have to say.
9: I mean, I do a lot of drill work. As far as the pocket, I can do everything. If I had a rush coming at me and everything, I can get away. But it's just right now, if I don't get away, that's what we're thinking about. If I don't get away, you know, I don't think my doctor is ready for me to, you know, take those hits right now. But that time is coming real soon.
6: Well, that's a far cry from I'll never have another problem with my ACL according to my doctor.
7: I do want to clarify this because I think it bears mentioning. Josh Kendall actually had to clarify this on Twitter yesterday because somebody asked him, and that quote was from before he saw his doctor.
5: Okay.
7: That was because somebody asked him and said, I'm going to need clarification. Is this after meeting with the doctor? Is that what he said?

0: then Josh said, nope, sorry for the, you know, apologies for the confusion. This is from before he actually met and talked with the doctor. So that changes it a little bit.
1: Right.
0: If he had been just talking to the doctor and he's saying this, I'd have been like, oh, God.
2: But have we heard from him after the doctor?
0: No.
2: And we don't know what the doctor said.
0: No.
2: That's what we're waiting for.
0: Yeah.
2: I just
0: don't know when we'll find that out.
2: Don't you feel like we're getting conflicting reports from Michael Penix himself? Because he said the other... Now, I don't believe for a second his doctor meant... If, you know, that your ACL will never have any other problem with it if it was hit the wrong way, because we all know if you get hit a right way, doesn't matter. But his doctor was like, hey, man, this is healthy. You'll never have another problem with it. It's perfect. And then Penix decides to tell us that. And then he goes on Cam Newton's little podcast and says, you know, the hit thing, and I'm not really there mentally with it. And now he says this. So forgive me if I just don't have... I have an uneasy feeling about how he actually feels mentally about standing in that pocket and getting hit right now. And guess what? Completely understandable, because when you go through injuries, you do need to test it, and you need that reassurance as soon as you kind of get hit or you have that first moment of you fall or whatever it is, right? But there's just a real uneasy feeling with him mentally for me about how he feels about getting back into live action.
0: It's tough. I mean I've been there before. Where he's kind of at when he talks about having people around his feet. I broke my ankle in 13. I came back to the next training camp. Like anytime somebody's around my feet, I just like literally just fell. I just fell down. Like I would kind of lift my feet off the ground and I'd kind of follow my butt, like, don't follow my leg.
3: Mm-hmm.
0: I don't want anybody to do that. And it was just always weird having people. And, you know, eventually you have so much other things on your plate and so many other people hitting you that it doesn't matter. It's like, you know, I just got to move on and kind of get past it. And quarterback's such a unique spot because he doesn't have the opportunity to do that. Like you have to get cleared and play in a game in order to kind of get that off your plate. And, I'm with him, and he sounds like he's, I hope that when he had this conversation with the doctor was like, hey, everything's great. Even if you get hit, you'll be fine. And hopefully that provides a little clarity for him.
3: Could it also be an issue of fatigue on this question and having to find new ways to answer it?
0: There's probably more of that than most people realize. And I said this with you guys not long ago. I feel like there is a routine that young players get into where they say the things that they think they're supposed to say. And then eventually they get to like Tua's point where they just actually speak on what they feel and actually speak on things that they should probably keep a little closer to the vest. And yet they're almost too honest in some of those given situations because it's like, nope, this is how I feel. Yeah. And so I think there's a little bit in between where he's just kind of like you're saying, he's just answering and saying some of the things that he's supposed to say, but it gets so monotonous where you're like, all right, I got to find a new way to talk about this.
2: Well, that's unfortunate because I know that he's got good people around him. I mean, Matt Haley, who leads the Falcons PR department, is a seasoned veteran and knows exactly, you know, how to talk to these guys and help them through these moments. And you worked with Matt. Matt was there when you were there. Sure. I mean, as a player, I mean, you know, we all work with him now, but he's as good as it gets to lead a PR department, and that's what he's doing. And I feel like I think there might be a little bit of that, but I also think sometimes guys try to be too honest. And if you really don't want to say, if you're unsure of what to say or you're unsure, Phil, and just be like, no, look, it's fine. We're just waiting to get cleared. There's nothing wrong with keeping it short and sweet and simple and not giving too much information. Because the worst thing in the world to me is the more information other teams get, they're going to go hit you just to hit you. If you actually get, once he gets cleared and he gets in the game, I don't want a target on his back where guys be like, hey, man, I don't think, you know, and look, we know how coaches and other players are. They're looking for an any advantage. And if I know that a guy is uneasy about taking hits, I'm saying, I don't care. Go get 15. I don't care about a 15-yard penalty. Hit him. Make him feel it. Make him know that we're there getting his head. And we already know that there is a thing that if you hit a quarterback early,

0: and a couple of times, often and early in the first few possessions of a game, you speed up his internal clock. And that's a lot about what we saw with Tua Friday night, is his internal clock was way too fast. And it looked like from one play that we saw yesterday from Tua, it also looked like it was a little bit sped up there too. And then you go to Penix, so speed that guy up.
1: We'll get back into the joint practices at 7 because the defense apparently had a good day. So we'll get into that at 7. And pregame for the Falcons-Colts game starts with Mike and Bo right here on 92.9 The Game tomorrow at 11 a.m. Coming up, Oklahoma said 6 more years, please. And we've got some SEC quarterback battles brewing. We'll get into that. Plus, we've got a mic'd up.
2: Allie, unfortunately, the integrity of the morning shift was challenged last night. I got a text message. I was out in the street. This text shook me to my core. Uh-oh. All right, we've got to get to the bottom of it. So Judge Johnson's court, we'll be back in session.
1: Wonder who's in trouble. 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
5: Everything looking better on the east side. All lanes are getting through. Eastbound I-20 at Panola Road. Earlier this morning, it was shut down for over 3 hours, but lanes are now completely getting through. Really, your backup's pretty much gone as well. We are seeing some delays on the westbound side of I-20 as you approach 285. And a problem now reported southbound 285 past Glenwood Road. Injury wreck there. We are seeing some delays. I'm Lori Houston with Odyssey Atlanta Traffic.
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0: when Brent Venables went in there, he had to not only rebuild the offensive line, but the defensive line, and had to rebuild that defense into what he wanted a defense to be. Now that he's done that, he started to win football games. And they made the playoff last year. It ended, obviously, disappointingly because of Alabama coming in there. And they also had to join a conference that was much more physical than what the Big 12 was playing like at the time. And so I think he's done a really good job there to remold the Oklahoma football team into his vision. And that takes time. I know that everyone thinks the transfer portal is quick and boom, and you can just get things done quickly, but that's not necessarily how it works.
1: I'm with you. Yeah, I think that, I don't know, it's hard for me because, and you know this, we've all had this conversation, I'm such a bigger fan of offensive head coaches because of, honestly, he's like a poster child for that. Because the minute things don't go right offensively, your team's going to get off track. And the injuries he had 2 years ago to that offense where they lost basically their entire wide receiver core and a couple of linemen, and they didn't really have anywhere else to go. And then the toughness that team played with 2 years ago to beat Alabama and just run the ball, run the ball, run the ball, run the ball. So then you have to clean house offensively. Even though you might not feel like it's necessary, you bring in Ben Arbuckle, you bring in a different quarterback in John Mateer. They've been together at Washington State, and you bring them down and you fix it a little bit. And you still are, you know, have a long ways to go, I think, offensively, and I think John Mateer does as well. But then what happens if Ben Arbuckle has a good year as the offensive coordinator this year? Right? Now, all of a sudden, you're looking at a situation where he might get a head coaching job. And then what are you, if you're Brent Venables and you're under contract for all this money and you're looking at a situation where you're like, all right, who am I going to bring in now? I don't know, but I'm happy for him nonetheless.
0: That's what Dabo's dealing with right now on both sides.
1: Yeah.
0: He had Chad Morris for a while, then he left, but he still had Venables defensively, so he's able to maintain. Yeah. Like in college football, I think the NFL is much more of a case study for that argument than college football. Because I do believe you can be a defensive-minded coach with your defense in there in college football and find a way to win games still. It is not that way in the NFL for whatever reason. But I think you can get away with that in college football more. He's kind of been proof. There's been other guys. Saban was proof of that. Saban was exactly proof of that because Saban went through and won with how many different offensive coordinators did Nick Saban win a national title with? He had Jimbo at LSU.
1: Yeah.
0: He had McElwain.
1: Doug Nussmeier.
0: He had didn't Sark win one with him?
1: Lane Kiffin.
0: And Sark, right?
1: I don't know who.
0: I'm pretty sure Sark won with him
1: and OC was in 17. It might have been Sark.
0: No, Sark was here in 17.
1: And then 20, was it Dable?
0: Yeah, I think so.
1: It's a great point, but I also think this is why Kirby Smart is so in the corner of Mike Bobo. You know what I mean? Like, he's like, Mike Bobo's doing exactly what I think Mike Bobo should be doing, right? And I'm not just going to get rid of Mike Bobo because everybody thinks I should get rid of Mike Bobo because we don't have this explosive offense or some of the playmakers that all these fans and media members think we should. Like, I know what Mike Bobo's about, and I know that he does what's necessary for this team. So it is. Like, I think if you get that guy in that situation, you try to stick with him as long as you can and allow them to kind of develop. And it's just one of those interesting situations.
0: We got to stop with firing guys every time something doesn't go our way. It's enough of the firing people stuff. That's my thing on the Venables. That's why I saw that, and I was like, man, that's going to kill some fire him narratives.
2: I do want to switch over to the SEC for a second because there are some quarterback battles going on at Alabama, Tennessee, Vanderbilt right now. At Alabama, you've got Keelan Russell and Austin Mack. Tennessee has Faison Brandon up against George McIntyre, and at Vanderbilt, Jared Curtis up against Blaze Berlowitz. Great name. Blaze.
1: Yeah, Blaze Berlowitz. Come on. Blaze Berlowitz. That's such a solid name.
2: BB!
1: I don't know how long he starts. Like, I'm getting the feeling, listening to some of the rumblings around that program in Vanderbilt, that he does start the season. But this is quite clearly Jared Curtis's job eventually, and they've put all their eggs in the Jared Curtis basket. I mean, he is – it's a lot like what Michigan did with Bryce Underwood a couple of years ago, where you go out and sign the number one guy, right, and you bring him in and you make him the bell cow of that university, and you say he's starting week one no matter what. I don't know that Jared Curtis does that, but I think eventually by the end of the year, that's exactly what's happening. The Keelan Russell one, just real quick. Chris Lowe put this out yesterday.

0: Esther Day, who friend of the show, Chris Lowe, close to the program in Tuscaloosa, and obviously all the SEC teams. He said that he thinks Keelan Russell will be named the starter at Alabama early next week. So take that for what it's
1: worth.
0: Didn't
1: Austin Mack come from Washington with DeBoer?
0: And yes, so he did.
1: A lot of people thought that was the inside track for him, right?
0: Not only that, but when he arrived, guess who transferred? Julian Sayin, who was the Ohio State quarterback who lit it up last year. He was in Alabama. When Austin Mack came over, he was like, you know what? I'm out. And so he went to Ohio State. So there was a trickle-down effect for sure.
2: Do you have any thoughts on Faison Brandon up against George McIntyre?
1: Other than the fact that Tennessee's going with someone that's completely inexperienced, no matter who wins that job, that's the only thing that I came up with. I was surprised that the writer didn't throw in there the Tramell Jones versus Aaron Filo conversation, because I know that a lot of people pretty much did what Julian Sand, like Tramell Jones could have did what Julian Sand did when Aaron Filo came with Buster Faulkner to Florida and be like, well, you know what? It's writing's on the wall, but he didn't. And I had heard out of Florida that they didn't think, when Summerall's crew came in there, they didn't think that Tramell Jones was an SEC quarterback.
0: Yeah.
1: And he's done in spring, he completely changed that narrative. And so he had a chance going into this fall camp. I don't know where that stands, but to me, it was never as cut as dry as Aaron Filo's the guy.
0: I agree with that, and I will say, because they get slapped around so much, let me just do one thing to give the NCAA credit here with the new 5 years to play, this conversation around all these backup quarterbacks last year would have devolved in, okay, he's going to ask for a red shirt, right? He's not going to want to be the backup all season. He's going to want to play four games, ask for a red shirt. He's going to want to preserve eligibility. So if it can stick in the long run, they made the right decision on that move.
3: It's time to rant.
4: Excuse me?
5: It's time to rage.
3: It's time for Mic'd Up
5: on the Morning Shift.
0: All right, Judge Johnson's court is in session. All right?
2: Uh-oh.
0: And I've just asked the parties in this discussion.
1: This music.
0: Yeah.
1: It sounds like we're watching UFO footage.
0: We have to have a serious legal discussion here, okay? There's a crime scene going on. There might be some...
6: crime scene?
0: Yeah, you know what I mean? There's, hey, we got to get to the bottom of this.
6: Yellow tape type?
0: You know what I mean?
6: Thing?
0: Yeah, maybe so. Uh-oh. Maybe so.
1: There's no chalk lines in here.
0: No, this is more of a white-collar crime. So, Bo, I do have to talk to you.
1: Why does everything always come to me?
0: I don't know. This was not my decision. Okay? This is not my decision.
1: Who's coming after
0: me? Don't worry about it. But I'm just going to... What I want you to do is try to stay on topic and just answer the questions.
1: No.
0: As if you were on the stand. All right? Did you participate in MGA last night?
1: I plead the fifth.
0: Did you participate in any golfing exhibition or outlet last night in your neighborhood?
1: I plead the fifth.
0: Did you play well to start the match?
1: Plead the fifth.
0: Okay, so no, you didn't play well.
1: No, I did. I played well at first.
0: Okay. This is where the conversation comes into play. So I was made aware of a situation where a certain somebody sitting across the table from me wasn't exactly acting like a Lannister. Last night, maybe there was a debt left out there that might not have been paid.
1: Actually, I did pay my debt.
0: So I was made aware of this last night that both you and your playing partner.
1: Yeah.
0: And you can say his name if you want to. I won't out him.
1: Eric Suttle.
0: Okay.
1: For everybody.
0: You and your playing partner were feeling it a little bit. Feeling good. All right?
1: No, we were challenged. Hold on. We were challenged.
0: Okay. So maybe somewhere along the way. And this is, look. This
1: is there
0: is
1: a question
0: golf,
1: in here, counselor?
0: This is golf course etiquette 101. Right? You don't ever left anything unpaid. All right? And so I was made aware that one Mr. Squidbilly might have made a wager at some point. Now, this is not, I was not there. All right? I was just given the full rundown and the full story that he might have felt a little good about his golf game early.
2: Okay.
0: And have said, hey, let's throw 20 down on the rest of the game.
2: Okay.
0: All right? And then at the end of the night...
1: No, it was 10 ahead.
0: That's not what I was told. One Mr. Squidbilly and one Mr. Eric Suttle left. After three putting on 18, they left. And I genuinely mean this. I hope that you can bring us around as a show and not make us out to be people that don't pay our debts.
1: I want to enter Exhibit A into the evidence to the judge.
0: Okay.
2: Well, it's Judge Johnson, but I'll read it.
0: All right, go ahead.
1: No, he sounds like a counselor right now.

0: Oh, a prosecution.
1: No, just interrogation.
0: And it's time stamped as
1: I'm
0: well.
1: I'm a detective.
2: All right. Wait a minute. Okay. So, this is a payment of $20.
0: It was 10 okay. ahead.
2: For MGA, pay Damien his share is what
0: that's,
2: the little
0: that's
2: note
0: what
2: says.
0: That's what we call Christian. I call him Damien.
2: Okay. The timestamp on this,
1: okay.
2: Mike,
1: okay.
2: is August 21st. What's today?
1: August 21st.
0: Yeah, I got 24 hours to pay my debt.
2: Wow. 5:38 a.m.
0: 5:38.
1: Okay.
0: 5:38. Yes. So I paid before. Yes. I paid Woo. Before we went on the air.
1: Woo.
0: So I just want everyone to know. Because Woo. Because look, I didn't go in. So MGA is it's kind of an event. Like you get up there around 4, you hit balls. You go into the clubhouse, you pay, Gary Janos leads our men's golf association, does a phenomenal job, and you pay him your money to get in, and then you get a drink. And then you go out and you play golf for what normally turns into about 3 hours for 9 holes. And then you go to dinner and everybody hangs out, you get drinks. Well, I don't always go to dinner because I wake up at 3:15 and it's been football season. I've been trying to be better about not going in and getting home.
2: Uh-huh.
0: And so I woke up this morning, got ready, got in here. I was like, you know what? I got to pay Carter and Christian, who I call Damien, because, you
1: Look,
0: know.
1: Man,
2: whoever texted you, though, I would have felt the same way.
1: 100%. And I'm.
0: How'd Carter get your number?
1: It wasn't Carter. I only brought it up.
0: It's Brent.
1: I only brought it up to try to clear the air. And I'm glad that as a show, we can kind of put our feet back where we need to be and understand that we are a group of Lannisters, and we do always pay our debts.
0: A Squidbilly always pays his debt, and you tell whoever that is to come see me.
1: I'll never tell my sources because will not be the last time.
0: Oh, I know the people that have your numbers, so it's most likely.
1: I don't think you know this one.
0: Oh, I know.
1: This one kind of came out of left field.
0: Yeah, right.
1: And I don't think was involved in any way in the wager, so... I don't know. Storytelling at the MGA lesson.
3: Billy's going to be hell raising.
1: I'm just glad that we got to the bottom of this and that you actually did pay your debt this morning.
0: Thank you, Allie, for reading service. That accurately.
1: Thank you for your service.
3: Let
1: sir.
3: The record show. Bo Squid Billy Morgan, stand up man who pays his debts.
2: We need a gavel. I feel like this is going to be a recurring thing.
1: Dun, yeah. Dun, dun, dun.
2: Boom, boom. Court, case closed.
3: Court adjourned. Case closed.
0: And by the way, I want the record to show that we literally had to play 2 playoff holes. To decide who won, and your boy Carter tried to change the rules in the playoffs.
1: Well, as Allie said earlier, glad we know.
2: Case closed.
1: Glad we know.
2: This hour has been brought to you by Morgan & Morgan. 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
7: Still seeing lots of delays. Newest problem on the East Freeway. Once again, we have another shutdown on eastbound I-20 at Wesley Chapel Road. Hopefully, they're going to open a few lanes in the next few minutes, but right now it's closed off at Wesley Chapel on the eastbound side of I-20. Covington Highway, great alternate route. Also crash on northbound 285 at Chamley Tucker, and still have the one reported for those traveling southbound 285 at I-20. Center lane blocked. I'm Lori Houston with Odyssey Atlanta Traffic.
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0: Raiders beat the Texans 22-20. Fernando Mendoza struggled a bit. We'll get into that more when we go in the huddle at 7:40. But day two of joint practices with the Falcons and Colts seemed better. Defense had a good day. Will McFadden had Brandon Dorlus with a few plays in the backfield. Chris Williams clogged up the running lane. And Carlos Allen got three tackles for loss, had a lot of energy. And the Falcons did add Za'Darius Smith this week. Still in his acclimation phase right now, but Kevin Stefanski spoke about Za'Darius and bringing him to Atlanta.
1: Yeah, Za'Darius brings physicality, obviously. He's somebody that I've been with, so I have a comfort level with Za'Darius the person, Za'Darius the player. Certainly brings an element of a veteran pass rusher, but a guy who can play on all downs.
2: Love to hear it, and that's exactly what I think the tape kind of shows. I think people are going to look at him and only pay attention to the pass rushing stats because of the fact that he's going to be compared to what James Pierce would have been or Jaylen Walker. I think he's probably in that stretch without James Pierce, he's going to be more valuable as a run player, in my opinion. I think that he still has a little twitch from what I saw in the early season when he was with Philadelphia last year. I have no clue what kind of shape he's in. I don't think anybody really does other than the people that made the decision to sign him. But I think he really did a good job last year of playing the run well and not getting pinned and fighting across, blocks and things like that. And I think that's where you're going to see his presence felt for this defense.
3: I think he's done that in his career. You pointed out last year, but like through his career, if you go watch tape of him, throughout the years, that's something he's done well at. He's also really remember when they traded for Judon and everybody was like, oh yeah, all his sacks are just like third effort. And, they're plays that are broken plays. And it was like, so he doesn't quit. And it was like literally not at all what you saw from Matthew Judon when he was here. He's making those second effort and third effort plays. Za'Darius Smith has a knack for staying alive in a play and not allowing himself to be blocked out of the play. Or even with some guys, you'll see if a play starts to go away, they'll kind of give up on. And then when it funnels back, they're kind of out of position. He does a really good job at all those things. Would you believe me if I said he was basically Zach Harrison's size, though? I mean, off the riff, if I said he's an edge player. Zach Harrison is listed at 6'5", 270. And that is and Za'Darius Smith is 6'4", 270. That's what he's listed
2: at. I would never believe. First of all, when I think of Zach Harrison, I think of like DeForest Buckner's measurements. Like, that's what I think of. He is a tall dude, man.
3: And I'm double checking because I always want to make sure that what I have listed here is right. But Zach Harrison is longer. He looks longer than he maybe actually is. And the way he's built, his arms are long.
2: Yeah, there's two people that always jump out at me in terms of what their stature is when you walk up and watch them play, and Zach Harrison's always one of them. The other one's Mason Smith. Like, when they traded for Mason Smith, I'm like, okay, cool. He is a giant of a human being, and I thought he actually had a really good week last week in the first preseason game. He's one of the standouts to me. Like, on the goal line, he absolutely shoves the center 2 yards into the backfield, and evidently he's having a pretty good week this week up in Indianapolis.
0: Well, and then over on offense, Tua was 7 of 14 and 11 on 11 work with 3 touchdowns in red zone work. In a 2-minute drill ended on 4 straight incompletes. Penix was 2 for 5 with an interception on 7-on-7s. Here's Kevin Stefanski on how he sees the quarterback competition right now.
1: Like I see every other quote-unquote battle on the roster, guys are working hard. Obviously, Mike's not cleared yet for the 11-on-11 work, but he's doing a great job. I mean, he's preparing as if he's getting every rep out here, and so I'm very pleased with what he's doing. I'm pleased with Tua, Coop, and Jack and what they're able to do on a daily basis, but I think all of these, you could call every position a battle because it's a battle every day. These guys are working hard to improve, incrementally over time here, and then get ready for the season.
2: It's interesting too with all this stuff coming out of this practice and Reds, because I've talked a lot about the situational, like that's what you get in situations, at the practice. You get 2-minute, you get red zone, you get like that's where you really want to get the work in. And I can't help but wonder, like when we see sacks or when we see incompletions or tipped balls, like how much of the protection they are actually changing throughout practice. I think you saw a couple of bootlegs Friday night, which we have not seen any of the last couple of years, hardly at all. And I think you saw a couple of play action, But there's diff-

0: different kind of small things involved in that that I thought really went wrong on Friday night. And I'm curious to see if that was by design. I'll give you an example. All right. When you have a bootleg, the person on the backside has to block the defensive end for a two count, right? 1,001, 1,002, then you release into the flat. And a lot of times it's up to the running back to now kind of help on that. So it's not a naked bootleg. It's actually an assisted block down by the running back. Multiple times on bootlegs last week, the running back was blocking it like it was still in the pocket. And it didn't work. And there was just small details that were kind of misaligned. And I'm just curious, like, how much when we get into game plan mode, how much of the red zone stuff will be pocket passing? How much of it will be play action? How much of it will be bootleg, rollouts, things of that nature? And how much will the protection actually change if, in fact, our offensive line is up against it the way it seems?
1: I'm interested about it with if Tua is in there. Either quarterback, you have your concerns about how, but like for Tua, just for him, it's one of those deals where as soon as we talk about this and I hear you talking about wanting to move him out of the pocket, I'm like, oh, I don't know. Bad things happen. It's like after 2 a.m., nothing good happens or whatever that saying is. It's kind of like me with Tua out of the pocket, like, oh. But then again, I don't want him just sitting there either in the pocket and waiting. Because everything we've seen so far is that when he drops back to sit in the pocket, his internal clock is sped up already.
0: Yeah.
1: And I've had these conversations with guys that have played the position where I'll ask about the quarterback because the internal clock and everybody's different, but there is one common theme is that when there is early pressure in a game, it will speed up your internal clock for that game. And yeah. I think that's why a lot of coaches want to get easy completions to start games, run the football as well to start, you know, so everything kind of gets in a flow and kind of gives you a rhythm. But then with Penix, I think about it, it was like, for whatever reason, after that Tampa Bay game last year, whether he refused or the play calling refused to just move him at all or allow him to move, even scramble.
0: Yeah.
1: If I had to go back and if Ali said, Bo, what's your biggest conspiracy theory about the 2025 Falcons? I would tell you that Michael Penix hurt his knee in game one. Because from that game on, the way they ran the offense and the way he ran the offense changed. In game one last year against Tampa Bay, Michael Penix was all about, he ran, he looked like Michael Penix from Indiana, diving down the sideline to
0: score. I thought
1: you were
0: going to say Elastigirl. stretching across the end zone, reaching to the pylon, like, yeah.
2: I Bro can't even get Mr. Fantastic. You went Elastigirl.
1: Well, hold on. Well, actually, that was a really good pull for him. He knows I don't watch. Isn't Mr. Fantastic from the Fantastic Four or whatever?
2: Correct. Yeah,
1: I don't watch that garbage.
0: I don't either.
1: Is it The Incredibles? I think
0: yeah,
1: the movies
0: absolutely,
1: I've watched multiple of all of those movies with
0: yeah,
1: Melrose.
0: Great movies.
2: Okay, so good ball knowledge there, Bobo.
1: But the reality is go back and watch that film. He was all over the place, running, diving, making plays with his legs. That didn't look anything like Michael Penix the rest of the season that he played. If Allie said or Mike said or somebody said, what's your conspiracy about that team? Michael Penix was hurt after week one, and he didn't tell anybody. That's all I would, and I don't believe it necessarily, but I want to know why. It's an unsolved mystery in my head.
0: Well, I'm not willing to go that far. I think it has more, in my opinion, it has more to do with Zach Robinson because we saw the same thing the year before.
1: But, Mike, those runs in week one were not called runs. Those were scrambles. He refused to even scramble after that game. Why?
0: I don't know.
1: And now I hear him talk, and I can tell that there is a mental aspect with him with injuries. It's very obvious to me now, hearing him talk about this one, that I love the dude, and I think he could be the future here. Still, I just don't know what to make of it anymore.
3: Speaking of which, yesterday he was supposed to meet with his doctor after practice and said he's hoping to get good news and clearance, but it's ultimately the doctor's call and that he would never argue with the doctor. So.
0: Yeah, I think there's a couple of different ways to look at that, but I'm

0: I'm fine with everything he said yesterday, honestly. I'm fine with it. Like, he's not going to argue his case against Doctor. He's going to try to do all the right things and make sure he hits all the right steps. Sure. Sounds good to me.
1: Well, if I felt that my career in one place was on the line, I would be arguing with my doctor. I would be like, dude, come on. You said I'm great. Now you're saying I can't take a hit. Well, what's the deal? I'd push back. I don't know if I would argue, but I would definitely push back a little bit.
2: 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It's Fair or Foul Friday. Fair or Foul, the Braves have at least four starting pitchers you would trust in the postseason. Think about it. 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
5: Still seeing lots of delays. Newest problem on the East Freeway. Once again, we have another shutdown on eastbound I-20 at Wesley Chapel Road. Hopefully, they're going to open a few lanes in the next few minutes, but right now it's closed off at Wesley Chapel on the eastbound side of I-20. Covington Highway, great alternate route. Also, crash on northbound 285 at Chamley Tucker, and still have the one reported for those traveling southbound 285 at I-20, center lane blocked. I'm Lori Houston with Odyssey Atlanta Traffic.
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7: A night to forget in the preseason for Fernando Mendoza and the Raiders offense down in Houston. The rookie quarterback struggled through a rough first half, managing just 86 passing yards and throwing a costly pick six that helped the Texans to a 20-3 halftime lead. Mendoza looked sharp game one, but not last night. I'm Drake Dole.
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5: There you go.
4: Today is Fair or Foul Friday, so you simply have to answer, gentlemen, fair or foul to these statements. You guys ready?
5: Yeah, and don't anybody try to throw in a fine. We used to have somebody play this game. My man Rob Tribble, he'd throw in a fine. It's fine.
4: No.
5: I'm like, that's not part of the game. It's fair foul, man. Let's go.
4: No. I will fine you if you say fine.
5: Robbie T.
4: Fair or foul, the Falcons QB competition is still wide open.
6: Wide open?
4: Wide open.
6: I actually think it's not wide open. I think that's foul. If Penix can be cleared, and we can, you know, he can take a hit or whatever, I think I would start him. I'm not seeing anything from Tua that makes me think I want to go into the season with him as a starter. And I've always felt that the best, Mike and I have been on the pedestal for months now of saying that we want that the best thing for this team was to figure out what Michael Penix was. And so I would stick to that if he was cleared, honestly.
5: I'd say it's fair. It is wide open because of all the same reasons he just said. I haven't seen anything that makes me think either one of them has separated themselves from each other. So, wide open.
4: Like the Dixie Chicks would sing about. Fair or foul, the Braves have at least four starting pitchers you would trust in the postseason.
6: Foul. Foul. They have one I trust in the postseason. Everybody else is a wild card.
4: No Martin.
6: I don't trust any. There's not a pitcher on this team I trust other than Chris Sale as a starter.
5: I think there's more than one. I don't think there's four. So I say four is a big number.
6: Name the other one.
5: I mean, from what we've seen in a Braves uniform, Mally would be a guy that, because I think he's got punch out stuff. You know what I mean? I think he has the stuff to get it done in the postseason, and that's what you need.
6: You don't earn my trust in three starts.
5: Okay, that's fine. That's why I said only in a Braves uniform. I love how competitive Martin Perez is. Love watching him. He's got the competitiveness of Chris Sale. But I mean, that's probably a half a point for me. You know what I mean? So I would have to stretch to get to 2.5.
6: I mean,
5: and I don't think I can get to 4.
6: If competitiveness carried you, you know, into the pros and made you a World Series winner, I mean, I'd be one. I'm competitive as anybody I've ever met. I don't have the stuff, though. I'm sorry, man. Sale is the only one we trust here. It's the only one. It's the only answer is Chris Sale.
5: Who's the Braves downer now, Allie? You know what I mean? Who's the Braves downer now?
4: You know what's
6: funny is,
5: tell me what's funny.
6: I love our business because if I say what I just said, I'm a hater.
5: You called me a hater. What are you talking about? You're the one that started that.
6: And then if I'm optimistic, oh, fanboy, works for the team.
4: Homer.
6: It's like, yep, that's me.
7: Glazer,
5: the one that first
7: Glazer.
5: Called me a hater. That's why I said it back
6: you
5: to you.
6: You are a hater.
5: Yeah, here we go. Exactly.
6: You are a hater.
5: You know what I mean?
6: I mean, you try to dig up dirt and controversy on people like you did me earlier.
5: That one just landed on my doorstep.
4: Speaking of.
6: I know who the rat is.
4: This goes to Mike first. Dylan, you might have to mute both Mike for this. Fair or foul, bets must be paid on the spot.
5: Oh, 1,000% fair. It's not even in question. I don't know why this man decided he was going to have a 24-hour rule. I mean, there's still, fair or foul, Bo, there's still money out there that you owe me for fantasy football or fantasy NASCAR and all kinds of stuff.
6: But there's still a balance out there. But the bet hasn't been paid.
5: And he, you know what he keeps doing, Allie? He's like, I'll pick up that hamburger. Just take that off my tab. I'm like, man, okay.

0: Yeah, I don't know what the tab's problem at
1: is,
0: anymore.
1: The problem is you haven't paid that out yet. Like, that competition is still going. Like, we are not there yet.
0: Are you prepared to pay the fantasy football dues coming up next weekend?
1: Yeah, what is it this
0: 150?
1: Year? 150. I thought that was the initial buy-in.
0: It was. Well, that was, you got. It's like when you get an apartment, you got to pay first and last month's rent.
1: No, no. But what I'm confused on is how much per team it is each year.
0: 300.
1: Okay, I always thought it was 150.
0: That's what, 300, 300 per team.
2: And then you're paying the full amount?
1: No, I thought I was, I was like, oh, it's my year. It's my year to pay. I was like, I'm not going to pay this year. It's your year.
3: Well, you know, there's also another bet that you still haven't cashed in on.
1: That's different. That's different. I'm not going to jail to pay off a radio bet, okay? Hate it for you, Dylan.
2: It's not the 90s anymore. Fair or foul, you feel better about the Falcons after their 2 days of joint practices with the Colts than you did after the first preseason game?
0: Foul for me. Like, foul. I don't know how you could. I feel better about one specific thing, and that's the run defense. But the team as a whole, no. I don't feel any better about them at all. There's been ups and downs, evidently.
1: I was going to say foul because nothing has changed for me. I was not out on the run defense after one game of, I don't even think Mason Smith played. Did Mason Smith, how many snaps did he take Friday night? Not very many. I was, and Dorless didn't play. I was never out on what I, Devon Diablo, who we know is a key in this run defense, didn't play Friday. So I was never out. I don't know why people decided they were going to throw the narrative out that they can't stop the run after solely basing it off six plays, I think, from your starting defense and what you saw last year, which is a different group.
0: I was going to say, I think that's a hangover narrative from last year, but I mentioned to you guys on Monday, like, once they hit the field, you're like, there's only one guy in the front seven that's the same person, and that's Brandon Dorless.
1: Yeah, we got to stop. We got to be more creative with our takes about just, not us, but in this media, of just saying, well, I saw that last year, so that's still true. And it's like, it's not really true. There's 53 guys on a roster come week one. I bet you we're going to have 30 new guys.
2: Fair or foul? If you leave the kitchen sink on spray mode for the next person, you get instant jail.
0: Dude, foul. And I hope my wife is not listening right now, because she gets so mad at me when I leave it on spray mode. Like, I mean, like she's going to fly across the room and tackle me if it's on spray mode. And I'm like, just flip it back. I don't understand. Like, what's the deal? I didn't flip it off of spray mode.
2: She could say the same thing back to you. Just flip it back.
0: Yeah.
2: What's the big deal?
0: I don't know what the big deal is, but she hates it.
1: It's foul because, first off, it's not really the big deal. Why is it a big deal if it's on spray mode? No, most
2: it's very aggressive.
1: Unless you've got dishes in there, it's not going to really spray you and get water. And most of the time, when you have it on spray mode, it means you were cleaning something. So I commend the person in front of me that have it on spray mode, because most likely they were cleaning dishes. It means I didn't have to.
0: Poor Grant. You know what I mean? He just wants to throw it in spray mode.
2: He leaves it in spray mode every day.
0: This
2: is like the equivalent of like leaving the seat up, the toilet seat up.
1: Hey, I've got a problem with that too.
0: I mean, I got
1: a problem with that.
2: Put it down.
1: Why is it okay for me to touch the toilet seat, but not women?
2: Ladies.
1: Nope. Equal rights. We all get to lift and close the toilet seat. That's what I say.
0: I don't care. Nothing equal about this.
2: Put the toilet seat down.
1: Hey, if I can close it, you can lift it. Or whatever, vice versa.
2: Fair.
1: Lift, you raise. Close. Sorry.
2: You want to keep going? Fair or foul?
1: Foul.
2: Okay.
1: Fair.
0: We'll call it lift and close from now on.
2: Lift and close. Darnay Holmes will be the Falcons starting nickel corner in week one.
1: I'm going to lean fair. Because Billy Bowman is not cleared. Avion Terrell has still missed a decent amount of time. And I think Darnay Holmes has played phenomenal. And I do believe that Brick knows how to use him in the best ways.
0: I agree. I think in a coverage situation, in a true nickel situation, he will be that guy. I think that if you're, I don't know, I still think there's an opportunity there if you're on a first down or you're in an obvious rundown that, you know, against a certain personnel, like against a 10 personnel, I still think that Sidney Brown's going to have a role. And I know you guys joke me all the time, like, I've really liked what I've seen out of him. I think it's a coverage scenario, though, and it's just a true nickel. Yeah, I think it's definitely Darnay Holmes.
1: Well, right now, Sidney could probably be the starting safety if Jesse's not out there.
0: Touche.
2: Fair or foul, Michael Penix Jr. will play in the Falcons preseason finale a week from today.

0: I'm going to call it fair. I'm going to call it fair. The fact that he's visiting with his doctor yesterday, that would, I would think, now, if you line up the timeline of when he said he needed four more weeks, might be four more weeks, that would be next week. But maybe there's an opportunity where you sit out this preseason game, you're off today, you sit out this preseason game tomorrow, you're probably off again on Sunday, and then maybe you can get closer to that kind of benchmark and hit the ground running, but I don't know.
1: I actually think it's fair. I don't. Your timeline is off from mine. I was under the impression that he had met with the doctor the week before he reported to camp.
0: Yeah.
1: But I agree with you. I think it's fair. Look, how much longer can this kind of be drawn out? And if you think he's healthy, as in the doctor, you think he's healthy, you need to tell him, dude, you're good. You're good to go. You can take a hit. Let's go see what you got, kid.
0: Yeah.
2: You're going fair on that?
1: Yes, ma'am.
2: Okay. I want to see that. All right, fair or foul, if the Braves make the postseason, nobody will care about how ugly June and August looked.
1: Foul.
0: Yeah.
1: Foul, because they have to win in the postseason. They have to win a series. They can't lose. They have to win in a series, and I think there will be validation from the fans of, you know what, this was a good enough team to maybe compete for more.
0: I agree with that, and I've said it all along. The Braves are not – they're not – it's not a pennant race. The Braves are battling the former Braves, right, of the last couple of years. They're battling the demons of the last couple of years. It's not about how many games they win in July or August. It's going to be about September.
2: Hey, Fernando Mendoza did not have as big of a night in his second preseason game. We'll get into that when we go in the huddle next with the Morning Shift on Sports Radio, 92.9 The Game and the Odyssey app.
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5: Trouble now as you move up into Acworth, northbound I-75, past the Allatoona Bridge, right there. You've got at least one lane blocked at the overpass itself, so you may want to stick to Highway 41 as an alternate route. Couple of accidents on 7585 downtown connector. You've got one southbound 7585 at Freedom Parkway. Then one on northbound 7585 near Edgewood. Both of those are off to the shoulder and looking a lot better. Still seeing some delays, though. Sandy Springs, southbound Glen Ridge connector, south of 285, that right lane blocked. I'm Lori Houston with Odyssey Atlanta Traffic.
6: Hola, amigos!
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7: Riley down the line, and it bounces up against the wall. Dubon is going to be waved. The throw is coming to the plate. Safe. RBI double, Austin Riley.
8: Love to see that for Austin Riley. It's Sports Radio 92.9 The Game. We're the morning shift. I'm Allie with Mike and Bo. Dylan's hanging out behind the glass. This segment is presented by John Foy and Associates. Experienced personal injury attorneys get the strong arm. Braves did shut out the White Sox yesterday 2-0 offensively. Dubon went 3-for-4 with a run. Austin Riley, like you just heard, had a day, went 2-for-4. Here is Austin Riley on his RBI double in the third inning.
9: For me, it's just trying to stay the big part of the field and, you know, kind of shift my sights over a little bit, and that allowed me to stay on the slider right there and, you know, lucky enough to sneak it down the line.
10: Good stuff, man. Happy anytime he's able to come through in the clutch. And frankly, this has been the story of the Braves for the last week or so for me. Like, and even yesterday, and I'm glad they won the game, but you're still one of 11 runners in scoring position, right? And it's going to be a concern, I think, until some of these guys at the top of the order can break out of it. And you guys pointed out correctly earlier, the bottom of the lineup's what carried you yesterday. Now, is it awesome to see Austin Riley get that hit? Absolutely. Is it nice to see Mauricio Dubon get three hits at the shortstop spot? Absolutely. Love it. But in the end, it's just not a sustainable thing when you look at how quickly they could have lost that game. Shout out to the bullpen for coming in and getting three quick outs when Grant Holmes had to leave the game.
11: Didier Fuentes, yeah, he was phenomenal. He's nasty, and I think I say his name because it's important because he's become a young staple in that bullpen. He's going to, I think, eventually become a starter next year. But for this year, he's one of the guys you've had to rely on. He's been one of the most consistent guys in the bullpen. In fact, because I know he's not been great every time, but he's never, I don't remember him having a big blow up inning this year, and maybe early in the year. The Riley thing and what you said about the hitting, you know, this is what we do. You're a hater, and I'm very positive about the team.
10: Correct.
11: And yep. You want to look at the negative, but what I would tell you is, what if I told you the Braves had 8 hits yesterday and 7 of them came from hitters 6 through 9, which, other than Michael Harris hitting in that 6-hole like he did yesterday, that is a part of the lineup you haven't gotten a ton of production from as of late, if at all. Most of the year, you've struggled there. And the fact that the guy that's been, you know, much maligned, I guess, is Austin Riley on this team this year, and he was the difference in the game for the offense. He's the reason why you won.
8: Well, and I'm not 100% back into believing that he's fully back, but I feel like he's figuring some things out. He's working his way.
11: Yeah, I agree with you because he's not stayed hot, right? He's had 2 or 3 game stretches, Allie, and then he's kind of went back into a shell.
8: Yeah.
11: And would you agree, though, that had he not been so bad in April and May and June, that then you wouldn't, if it had been this all year instead of just going stretches of basically being like 1-for-40, mm-hmm. it wouldn't bother us as much. Yeah.

0: Yeah. It's interesting with Austin, though, because we don't, I don't know how you guys feel, but I don't get as mad. I just root more. I'm like, come on, man, instead of getting upset.
1: Right, because, I mean, even, you know, I go back to Alex Anthopoulos' conversation with Sake Shapiro about the slump, and he's like, Austin Riley's the kind of guy that's going to walk up to you and be like, I'm sorry. Like, I don't know. I'm working hard. But I don't, no, I don't. I think his approach is still, I don't know, it's not his approach. I still think there are still huge flaws in his swing. And I think that he does a nice job, and he got a hit up the middle last night. Does a nice job of right now, when pitches are on the outer third of the plate, if he can take them back up the middle, that is him hitting a good pitch. That's his version of hitting a good pitch. Not taking it the other way, just taking it back up the middle and getting a hit. He made good contact. He actually ended the game a couple of days ago and flew out to right field, which I thought was some of his best contact on the outer third of the plate. But pitchers are going to continue to throw the slider away and work the outer edge of the plate. And when they throw good pitches to him, he just can't hit them. That's what I think the difference is between some of the Braves' best hitters and Austin Riley right now, is when Matt Olson's locked in and when he's going, or Drake Baldwin, they can hit good pitches. I think Austin Riley is kind of relying on pitchers right now to make errors in order for him to get a hit. I don't know if he's necessarily hitting good pitches. So I think there's a difference.
2: I don't wholeheartedly agree with that, but I will say that to your point, and to kind of go in line with what you're saying, his biggest attribute right now has to be his patience. Like, he has to rely on patience, because they're only going to throw good pitches to him, I think, when they have to. Other than that, I think they want to junk ball him and make him chase it, because they know they don't have to even risk it, and they don't want to risk it. And I understand that. I don't know if it's the point where it just, like, right now, I just don't know if he'll ever be exactly what he was like in 21 and 22 this year. So I think there's a lot of work, because Mike's not wrong about his swing, and there's a lot of work that he will have to put in. But he's always been streaky, and if he was to get a little bit of confidence late in the season, it could get him through whatever postseason run they have.
0: Well, we've got a big game today. The pitching duel between Chris Sale and The Miz does start at 4:10 today in Milwaukee.
3: Put it up. Let's go.
4: Now, the morning shift goes in the huddle. 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
0: Private equity firm Arctos has agreed to buy 10% of the Falcons. Currently, Arthur Blank owns just under 73%. So it's not clear right now if the 10% being sold is part of Arthur Blank's stake or includes limited partners. If it's approved by the NFL, the Falcons would be Arctos' fourth investment in the NFL. They'd be aligned with the LA Chargers, Buffalo Bills, Cleveland Browns. Here's my one ask of this situation. Keep the concessions the same price. We like those around here.
2: Yeah, they're not going to have they're not going to have control and interest like that. I don't know how all this works. I mean, you're the financial advisor of the morning shift.
0: I'm not the financial advisor.
2: I'm just curious what do you think about what's in it for this firm is I guess what I would take away from it.
1: You're going to start giving her badge number away on here if we keep calling her a financial
0: advisor. NMLS.
1: No, I'm with you. I don't know what it means. And that's the biggest takeaway I can possibly have, is I'm like, okay. So, I mean, if it is Arthur Blank, did he just need, you know, an extra bill sitting around? He just needed an extra billion that he could be liquid, that he could invest in some other kind of project? That's my only guess. We don't know where the money's going or kind of where the shares come from. But the biggest takeaway for me is it's a $10 billion franchise. And, okay, cool.
2: And it's in the Falcons. So that's another important part, because the AMB Sports and Entertainment Group, that's separate of the actual team, and that's where this is. So I don't know. I mean, it's got to be approved, and at the end of the day, there's one person that controls the interest of the organization, the controlling interest of it, and that is Arthur Blank.
0: The vote will happen in October, so maybe we'll find out more details on it then. The Saints and Cowboys have been fined $500,000 for that fight at joint practices earlier this week, and that's each. All clubs were reminded by memo prior to training camp of their responsibility in preventing unsportsmanlike behavior at joint practices that has the potential to result in injury, and they didn't follow that.
1: I thought that I don't mind it. I thought, man, that's a pretty heavy-handed fine. Like, you know what I mean? Like, how much did the Falcons

0: mind over the Jeff Ulbrich situation on draft day. Was that 250? Was it 250K? Like, I couldn't remember what the numbers were, but I kept thinking, man, 500K for a training camp fight is a lot, dude. Like, first of all, you can only tell people so many times, like, hey, we're not going to fight today. But when you guys know as well as I do that you're going to get up in arms at a certain point and you're going to start throwing hands. And 500, boy, whoo, you better hope Jerry is just willing to be like, ah, we got you covered. Because you start throwing hands, they start taking out of your paycheck, well, you're going to be in a bad place.
1: I like it. I'm glad the NFL did it. 10 fights is excessive, and it means there's no there, you know what they would call that back in 1995? The NCAA was running this show. They'd be like, that's a lack of institutional control. That's exactly what this was. In fact, to be real about it, if I was in a part of one of those two organizations when this is happening, I'd say we're done. Our guys are going over here. You guys go over there. We're not doing this the rest of the day. Somebody's going to break their hand or tear a knee, falling over in a scrum. This is stupid, and we're going over here. And this is dumb out there fighting. That these practices can do a lot of good. Like we saw, I think the Falcons and Colts probably got a lot of good work out of it. And this just shows two organizations that have no power over their team. I expect this from the Saints, though.
2: In preseason football last night, the Raiders beat the Texans 22-20. They had been trailing by 17 points, but they pulled off a late comeback. Fernando Mendoza, though, struggled a bit. Went 8-for-15 for 86 yards and threw a pick six.
1: It's really weird to me how Clint Kubiak is handling this. Because last week at some point, he came out and was like, it's Kirk Cousins' job to lose. And then by the time we got to Friday night, he had now came out and said, well, we got three guys going for the job. And now he's saying, well, we got another week of this. And Mendoza has the, which was a bad throw. It was, behind the receiver across the middle. So I'm curious. I think Kirk Cousins is going to be the starter still, no matter what, coming out of all this.
0: No, I'm with you. I think that Kirk has probably got a command of the offense. I am curious if Kirk gives them at the quarterback spot what he needs most, and that is ability to maneuver outside of the pocket. And you look at what really the entire Kubiak tree has had success with, it's moving the quarterback around and moving the spot. I'm not sure Kirk gives you that. So to me, this is a kind of measured, hey, Kirk's the guy, Kirk knows the offense, but if we're really going to hit our stride at some point, it's going to have to be somebody that's a little more mobile, and I think Mendoza gives you that once he learns the offense.
2: The 49ers beat the Chargers 41-17. Jacob Cowan got an 83-yard punt return for a touchdown after being out last season with a hamstring injury. That had to feel so good.
0: Substation. No, man, it's just that, like, the points started piling up in that game last night, and there's a lot of craziness, but there's two teams kind of going at it. You're right, it had to feel good. Really did. There's been a lot of long touchdowns that aren't offensive in the preseason. There's been, like, we talked about the pick six here just a few days ago. He just talked about Fernando Mendoza's pick six last night. There's been a couple special teams touchdowns. You just know that those guys, especially if they're on the back end of the roster, that they're like, this is my moment, man. This is my moment. Let's go.
2: The Lions, Sam LaPorta, is dealing with a hip injury. He's out indefinitely. It's unclear if he'll be in their regular season opener against the Saints on September 13th.
1: They got a lot of weapons on offense, but I think he's extremely important to Jared Goff. He is. We've seen him light our defense up back in what was that, 20? Was that 23? That was his rookie year. He's a really good player. Yeah. He's important to their offense. That's a big loss for them.
0: Yeah, no doubt about it. And, you know, he's just one of those guys that's in that draft class they had that's been really, really good. But they've, when they're at full strength, their offense is loaded. So I'll be curious to see kind of how they plug and play on that one.
2: 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And we've got Chris Brown and Usher tickets for the R&B tour. 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

0: Broncos has agreed to buy 10% of the Atlanta Falcons, TBD on that. And at joint practice yesterday between the Falcons and Colts, Penix was 2 for 5 with an interception in 7-on-7s. Tua was 7 of 14 in 11-on-11 work with 3 touchdowns. And it feels like Penix could be getting close to be getting cleared. He did have a meeting with his doctor after practice, waiting to hear news on that. But Kevin Stefanski did talk about the plan to acclimate Penix once he's fully cleared.
1: Yeah, I think cross that bridge when we get there. Obviously, like I've told you guys many times, I trust in our medical team, the surgeon involved with Mike. I trust in Mike. So when that time comes, we'll work through that plan.
2: Do you have a plan in place already?
1: Have a plan. Yeah, always have a plan.
3: Can you tell us what it is?
4: Always be planning. And it sounds exactly like what he said to us 3 weeks ago when we were sitting at the table in Fire Branch. You know, trust the surgeon. Trust the plan. Trust the process. No, Mike's working. He's on a good track. See what happens when he gets back. I genuinely don't know what to even say anymore about Michael Penix. Like, what do we say? Do we break down the 7-on-7 reps? And according to, like, Twitter, he did some 11-on-11 stuff yesterday. I don't know what kind of brackets or barricades were put on him in that drill or what exactly it looked like because we're not up in Indianapolis. But there were some people tweeting about an 11-on-11 red zone kind of things with Michael Penix. So I don't know if that's just him dipping his toe in the water a little bit to see how he feels. But I just, until we see him on the field, man, like, what are we supposed to take out of this? I don't know. Like, both quarterbacks are struggling. Is that because the offense you're running? Is that because the system? Is that because the scheme or the lack of gameplay? I don't know. And until we are able to actually lay eyes on him in a game situation, anybody's guess is something that could fit here.
5: Yeah, I struggle with this too because for me, it's like, so what's the truth? What is the truth? Your knee's perfect. It'll never be hurt again, but you're not clear to take hits. I don't know. It just something is felt off by this whole thing to me. Why? Because first off, the narrative that, well, this is his third ACL surgery. It's not on this knee. It's the first on this knee. It is his third ACL surgery overall. Why is Patrick Mahomes' body so much quicker to heal? Now, everybody's body's different, but why is Mahomes out there and can take on 11-on-11, even though he hasn't played preseason? And part of me does feel like they're being a little bit dishonest about Mahomes is because they're not playing him in the preseason and he normally plays in the preseason. So I tend to believe that where none of these are the same, and I understand that, but you can't think that Mahomes is that much further along than Penix because I don't believe he is necessarily. I think the way they're talking about it and what they're allowing him to take part in is a little bit different. Is that a mental thing? Is that is that about the player's mental and making sure that he's good with it? I think it could be. I really do. I'm just unsure, Mike, about where it really is because you hear one thing one day from Michael himself, and then the next day you hear something a little bit different.
4: Well, and I think it bears talking about because you brought this up earlier a little bit, and I mentioned moving the quarterback, moving the protection, moving the pocket, doing some things to get these quarterbacks out on the edge. And I feel like you have to do that in today's modern NFL. You can't just sit back there like a statue that Zach Robinson had us doing over the last couple of years. You just can't do that. And it does beg the question, though, because you brought it up. You're like, man, maybe because the injuries with Tua and the injuries of Penix, like we want to sit them in the pocket, right, and we want them to be protected. I almost would rather Penix be out on the edge where he can at least see the people coming that are coming to hit him and be able to protect himself. In the pocket, you don't always get that. You're looking downfield and, you know, maybe a blitzer up the middle, whatever else. You're getting hit in the back. You're getting hit all over the place. At least out on the edge moving, he can utilize some of whatever athleticism is still left in that body and do some things to kind of get out of the way and you know, utilize the athleticism.
5: The other thing I think that would happen with that is he would get comfortable in just the flow of the game. Because I go back, and I brought this up earlier, I go back to week one, the way he played against Tampa last year. Free, moving around, running, diving, everything, like just making plays with his legs as much as his feet.

0: And that was the last time I've seen him look like that. From then on out, for whatever reason, exactly what you said, they didn't even roll him out.
1: No.
0: Which made me feel, now that I go back and look and I view more and more, and I'm like, was there something wrong with him after that game? I don't know. Nobody said anything. It's just a thought that pops in your head. Like I said earlier, it's kind of the ultimate conspiracy theory thought. But I'll get to this. The one thing that needs to come out of this is if he can't deal with that moving part and he thinks he just has to play like a statue, it's not good for his career. Because I'm not sure how he sustains that. Because you're at that point, to me, you're playing with a mental block about the fact that you have to just stay there and either throw or go down.
2: When are we going to hear about this doctor appointment?
1: Your guess is as good as mine. Now, we will, we'll have the pregame show on tomorrow with me and Bo, like we always do. And you're going to hear from Dave Archer and Wes Durham. And I think they're going to have some special guests at some point. But I doubt that that kind of information is the thing that maybe comes out until maybe post game. Maybe you ask Kevin Stefanski in post game and there's, a question in the presser about the next week and who is going to play and who is not going to play. And maybe it comes out then. But I think that's best case scenario at this point. I don't think we're going to know any more or any less before that happens.
0: Yeah, I tend to disagree a little bit. I think first off, nothing is a secret anymore in the NFL. It's hard to keep anything a secret. I would tend to believe that if he got cleared, the team would say, you know what, they wouldn't be upset with that news breaking and getting out, and then you would go into the next week with a lot of hype. You know that they're not playing. Penix ain't going to play Saturday, even if he's cleared. For one, you got to ramp up a little bit, and two, you're not going to play that guy without the starting offensive line in there. So no matter what happened in that doctor visit yesterday, you won't see him Saturday other than just standing on the sidelines with maybe a baseball cap on or whatever. He's got his do-rag thing.
1: That's exactly why I don't think we'll hear about it till after the game, because I think it leaves a lot more questions. And I'm a huge believer in the news cycle and the timing of the news cycle. I think there's a reason why we heard about James Pierce at 3 o'clock on a Friday. You know what I mean? Like, it just kind of is what it is.
2: Mm-hmm. So, another guy that was dealing with an injury, Juwan Taylor. Kevin Stefanski talked about being pleased with how he's progressing.
3: Yeah, good to get Juwan going, obviously, in some team drills with us. And I thought there were some really good moments out there. And then also some moments where you can see he's still working through and, the time off. So, pleased with where he is. He's a guy that I've witnessed putting in so much work to get back out here.
0: I'm a Florida. I've always liked Florida. I've watched him. I'm a fan. I watched Juwan Taylor play at Florida. I've never been more excited for Juwan Taylor coming back than I am right now, because there is a little bit of hope in the future for what Ethan Onyewanwa could be, maybe at right tackle or a guard position. But they needed Juwan. They needed a presence at right tackle, a guy that's played, a guy that can kind of hopefully shore up that side, because Tua definitely felt the lack or the absence of his presence. I'll say that.
1: Yeah, I never imagined going to training camp that we would talk so much about right tackle. It just kind of is what it is, and I'm happy that he's back and able to get those reps.
2: I hate to interrupt, but there is a controversy brewing on the morning shift that does need to be settled.
1: Uh-oh.
2: I hear someone on the phone right now.
1: What's going on? Who's calling?
4: Hey, this is Carter from Woodstock, baby. Mike Mafia.
1: Oh, snap!
0: All I hear is a traitor.
1: Oh, my gosh. The guy Mike that Bo Mafia didn't pay last night.
0: You keep saying that. I live next door to you. Things will happen to your house.
1: So Carter.
4: I ain't worried.
1: Carter, so I was told last night that Bo did not pay you the $20, that he lost you on the golf course, and then he kind of stomped off and was mad about it, and he went home.
0: Oh, I did not stomp off.
1: Can I get a play-by-play of what actually happened last night, just so we can clear the air?
4: Yeah, 100%. And he also called me out for trying to bend the rules, but that's not the case either.
0: That is absolutely the case. You and Damian tried to change the format.
1: Neither here nor there. I want to know about the bet. What happened with the bet? Why did you make the bet? And when did he pay the bet? And did he pay the full amount?
4: Okay, so we made the bet. Me and Christian were one under, and Eric and Bo were three under. So okay. They had us by two strokes with like three holes to play, right?
1: All right.

0: And our bet was that we'd finish lower than they did. Okay. So, sure enough, that ended up being the case. It went to two playoff holes. But for the record, I didn't bend the rules. It was net Texas scramble, and our playoff hole was a par three hole. So Bo got to play his partner's shot off the tee box, and his partner's a pretty good player, and then still got his stroke. So he was basically putting on the green, putting for a hole-in-one.
1: All right, so are y'all but square anyway, now or what?
0: No, he still owes me $20.
2: No. It was 10 ahead. That was the word. No. Yeah. Hold on. No, you said
0: $20 ahead.
2: You specifically said 10 ahead, and I said yes. That was what you said. That was it. Actually, you're the one that said it. You said 10 ahead. Yeah, yes, you did.
0: I should have gotten CP on here. It's $20 ahead. Nope. 100 million%. I would not do $10 ahead. Carter, never have I ever bet.
2: Sut would have never agreed to 20 Carter, ahead.
1: Look,
2: and you know it.
1: I have to save face for our show. I'll Venmo you $20. I can't.
2: Hey, hold on a second.
1: Let us be blacklisted right there.
2: First off, who's paid you? Me. So, if anything, I don't want to call my boy out, but Sut didn't pay.
1: Oh, snap.
0: You paid me half the bet.
1: Carter, look.
2: Well, I am one half of the bet.
1: Carter, look, you let me know if you need anything. All right. And I apologize for all the miscommunication, and we'll get. I appreciate you calling in, though, sir.
0: Mike, that's why I'm part of Mike's mod here, right there, buddy. I appreciate it. Mike, I'll be yours.
2: First off, I will not take this slander. It will be a cease and desist on you, Carter.
1: Thanks,
2: within
1: Carter.
2: The hour.
1: Thank you, sir.
0: I'll see you in a couple hours, Bo. I ain't worried. See you guys.
3: 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Hey, Mike and Bo are going to be kicking off the pregame show at 11 a.m. tomorrow on 92.9 The Game. Thank goodness they're not going to be in the same room when they do it, because there's clearly controversy happening. Hey, go ahead and put Dylan to work right now. He's taking your calls to get you into Usher and Chris Brown. 404-726-0929. The show is Thursday, November 5th at Mercedes-Benz Stadium. This is all thanks to Live Nation. 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We've got a big pitching duel today with Chris Sale and The Miz, so we're bringing in our Braves insider, Grant McCauley. 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

0: through. So 3.5 mile back up there, maybe 4 miles, Highway 41, that's your alternate route. Also had a problem southbound 7585 at Cortland Street. It looks like that's off to the shoulder. Lights are messed up. C.L. James right there at Humphrey Hills. It looks like you've got all directions with the lights flashing red. And a crash on eastbound I-20 at Riverside Parkway. That's in the right lane. I'm Lori Houston with Odyssey Atlanta Traffic.
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2: 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The NFL dropped the hammer, fining both the Dallas Cowboys and New Orleans Saints $500,000 apiece following their explosive multi-brawl joint practice. Owner Jerry Jones said he'll fine the players. 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
4: 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I'm Allie Mack with Mike Johnson, Bo Morgan. 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Grant, yesterday, Grant Holmes had a nice outing, seemed to be back to the Grant Holmes. We need him to be until the 7th. Where's the balance when it comes to him? How do you manage his outings when they always start great, but there seems to be a pattern of trouble brewing in some very important moments?
5: Yeah, I think that's kind of where Grant Holmes has been this year. It's been far more good than bad. I mean, this is a guy that's made 24 starts, and only two of those 24 starts has he allowed more than three runs. That sounds very consistent. The question is, really the only question is, how many innings are you going to get from him? Is it going to be trouble in the fourth, trouble in the fifth, what have you? Now, yesterday, he got a chance in the seventh inning because he was carrying a no-hitter. But when the first two guys reach in a 2-0 game and the Braves have been struggling to score runs and kind of in the funk that they've been in this last couple of weeks offensively, there was just no margin for error. You've got to pull the cord, go to the bullpen, and kind of get it started right there with your big guys. And Didier Fuentes has become one of the big guys in that bullpen. He came in, put out that fire. And Atlanta's bullpen yesterday was tremendous. It's what you envision when you think about, okay, if there's a blueprint for success in the postseason, it's let's get six innings from our starters and figure out these last nine outs. And yesterday, the last nine outs were nine up, nine down, and seven of those were strikeouts for Didier Fuentes, Dylan Lee, and Raisel Iglesias. It couldn't get much better than that. But with Grant Holmes and some of the other, I guess, versions of this rotation, what it could be over the next five or so weeks, we're going to kind of find out where maybe he serves the team best. He's done, I think, yeoman's work in the rotation at times. I think he catches a few more strays than he probably should. But yesterday, he was certainly part of the solution and not part of the problem. And the pitching really carried the Braves to a win that they very much needed to snap that losing streak and get this road trip turned around a bit with the toughest three games still ahead of them.
6: Grant, Didier Fuentes was phenomenal yesterday when he came in and struck out the side to get out of, I think it was the seventh inning. Has he found himself? Mm-hmm. I'm not going to sit here and talk about Suarez and when he comes back. I don't know. To me, it doesn't exist until he does come back. So I'm looking at the postseason back end of the bullpen as Fuentes, Lee, and Iggy. Is that correct? Yep. Or?
5: Yeah. I mean, that's where it is right now. I wouldn't count Robert Suarez out of that equation because he is ultimately, I think, the X factor of all of this to take a really good bullpen or a great bullpen final three there and turn it into, you know, the four that you could envision really getting your high leverage outs from the sixth, seventh, eighth, or ninth inning on. I mean, that's the blueprint for it, I think, in October, is to have a bullpen that has that many arms that can do the things those guys do. And I think Fuentes has certainly grown into this role at the start of the year. And I talked to Walt Weiss about this a couple of weeks ago. Did he envision Fuentes playing this kind of role? They said, no, this just kind of happened organically. They knew he could help the team. They knew they had a lot of starters at the beginning of the year, and they didn't necessarily feel like he needed to go back and sit in AAA for an entire year. And that gambit and that idea, I guess if you want to call it that, between the front office managing the roster and how they wanted to use him and the team – to turn him into a very, very useful reliever. I'm not sure that's his future. I still think he could be a starting pitcher if that's what you want.

0: want him to be, because he's, what, 20, 21 years old. So, you know, there's a bright future in front of him. But right now he is playing an extremely important role. And to your point, it only gets more important if Robert Suarez is delayed in his return to this team.
1: Grant, I thought that yesterday, just on the surface, would have been a great opportunity to play Ha-Seong Kim at shortstop. He had a lefty on the mound. It was kind of a one-off, weird kind of day game. But they didn't. Do you think that was because of they were kind of in a dire spot of needing a win? Or do you think it's more along the lines of, like, we're just not going to play him in the immediate future?
0: I think it's more the former than the latter, but you also can't dismiss the second part of that out of hand, because they've kind of shown since he came back, and it's been, I mean, today's the 21st. He was activated from the injured list right after the trade deadline, so we're talking 2.5 weeks. And I believe he started, what, one game and has been a pinch runner a couple of times, come in late, gotten some at-bats, but it's really, there's not much to show for it. And that's a roster spot that it kind of felt like, excuse me, he's basically ended up in the spot where Jorge Mateo was, not getting a whole bunch of at-bats, being utilized here and there just sparingly. And that's, I guess, really kind of his role right now, because if, and I've talked about this quite a bit over the last couple of weeks, because we are, of course, looking ahead at what's the best version of the Braves if the playoffs are going to get started. And I think it's Mauricio Dubon at shortstop. I think that the Jim Jarvis experiment, if you want to call it that, while it had some great early results, has turned into a guy who's solid enough with the glove, but not really getting anything done at the plate. Whereas you can have Mauricio at shortstop. It just kind of fills that void as you need it to. He's good defensively. He can come up with a big hit, and you've got left field figured out with Lane Thomas coming over. So I think that's kind of the way it's trending, and you really need the best version of your team out there every single day right now to win some very big games, not just because you slipped on a banana peel in Minnesota and got swept, but then you had to play the White Sox. You needed that win. You got it. Now you've got to take a series from the Brewers, and if it doesn't, you know, get daunting enough, you come on home and the L.A. Dodgers are going to roll into town and you've got three more very important games. So I think right now you could almost look at it kind of like a beta test for what the postseason is going to look like, because they shuffled their rotation to get Chris Sale into tonight's game against Jacob Mizorowski and the opportunity to pitch in that L.A. series. So you can see that the strategy, the wheels are turning for Walt Weiss, and I think that the Braves are trying to approach this week and this six-game stretch here against the Brewers and Dodgers as must-win baseball, because it is.
1: Just real quick to follow up on that, I want to get your take on this. And I said earlier in the week, is this a push-pull between the Braves front office saying, we are definitely keeping Ha-Seong Kim, and Walt Weiss saying, yeah, we might be keeping him, but it doesn't mean I have to play him?
0: I think, in talking to Alex Anthopoulos about this, and I'm going to take him at his word for it, because I don't think that he has ever sent down an edict from up top, and some general managers do, that says, hey, this is our guy, you're playing, and whether you like it or not. He has really kind of let Brian Snitker and Walt Weiss manage the 26 guys that are on the active roster. Now, I know people have joked online, well, we need Alex to take this player away from Snit, or this player away from Walt Weiss, so we'll stop using him. It doesn't really work that way. Just want to throw that out there. There is a collaboration between the front office and the manager. Now, would you like to have better players at different times and different positions, more depth, a big trade, all those kind of things? Sure, if you're the manager, you'd love that. But you kind of have to work with the hand that you're dealt, and everybody's doing that. Walt understands that, and I do think that he's a great manager of the actual people that are on the roster. Unfortunately for Kim, it's a confluence of events that has taken place that has taken him from a potentially useful player to a player who essentially is fighting to have any kind of role on this team and is hanging on to that roster spot, I do think in large part because they did invest $20 million in him. There's no market out there. They weren't going to trade him. They weren't going to get anything for him. And they're just kind of hoping that at some point, if they needed him to, he could revert to anything close to what he was prior to this year. I mean, he was a useful player for the Braves in September of last year. It kind of felt like this guy would make sense here. He could be part of the solution. And it's just been a big problem all year long, and they've had to solve shortstop to a level that's, you know, I don't know that there are too many other teams, maybe the Seattle Mariners, that have struggled to get production out of that position, especially in the month of August. The Braves are dead last in production from shortstop, and that's something that's got to change.
2: We are joined by our Braves insider, Grant McCauley, on the morning shift. I want to look at today between Chris Sale and Jacob Mizorowski. A lot of people getting into work right now, Grant. Would today's pitching duel be reason to start getting an excuse ready to leave early, maybe catch the game at a bar for a summer Friday?
0: Yeah, no, I would say so. I mean, you can't really script much of a better pitching matchup in the National League than having a Cy Young Award winner and a guy who was on his way to the Hall of Fame and still looks like he's in the prime of his career, Chris Sale.

0: and potentially the greatest power pitcher in the game that we've seen either in quite some time or may ever see. I mean, Mizorowski is, he's must-see TV to me. I think he's on his road to not just the Cy Young, but we talked about MVP conversations. I think he's going to sneak into that top five, if not the top three in the National League as far as MVP, and it is very difficult for pitchers to get into that arena here in the modern era of baseball the last two and a half decades. So, yeah, if you're looking for a premier pitching matchup and one that, at least on paper, looks like it could be must-see, I would say that Chris Sale versus Jacob Mizorowski would fit that bill for me.
1: Grant, the best version of Austin Riley is when someone puts him in spray mode and he's going to all parts of the field, and he's not been there all year. Is this the start of something with a little bit of confidence uptick? Are we going to see Austin Riley engaged in spray mode?
0: It's been building, I would say, the confidence as far as, you know, the results. We're seeing it since the All-Star break. I don't necessarily know that I would qualify Austin Riley as a spray hitter. I think he's more of a power run production guy. You want to see him hitting tanks and driving in runs, and that just hasn't been the mode that he's been in this year. But that's the mode that they really need him in. Now, to the point of where he hits or how he hits and where the ball goes, yeah, when he's driving it out to right center field as well as pulling the ball over the wall, you know you've got him locked in a place that I felt like a couple of times this year, maybe we got the little head fake, and he had a couple of those and then just not quite as many. But this is a guy that you would hope is an extra base hit machine, a guy that's a home run and run producing threat in your lineup, and you certainly need that. But right now, I think he's just kind of building that confidence, and it's been brewing for a little while, but you still see him down toward the bottom of the lineup. The Braves are not, you know, elevating him back up to the third or fourth or fifth spot in the lineup that a hitter with his profile in the past would typically be, even though they very much need a right-handed power threat toward that middle part of the order because of the run of left-handers that they're trying to break up, which is why you see Acuna batting second rather than leadoff, and why you see some of the other things that we've seen at the top of the lineup, Ozzie Albies hitting cleanup. That may not necessarily be where you'd put Ozzie Albies if you had Austin Riley running at the top of his game. So I'm fascinated to see if this next month or so will start to find an uptick over even what he's done here to start the second half, because if it does, it would certainly be showing up at the right time for the Braves, even if the first half was one he'd rather forget.
2: I know you're up here a couple times this weekend. When is From the Diamond this weekend?
0: Yeah, we'll be on Sunday from 4 to 6. We'll, of course, be wrapping up this Braves and Brewers series. I guess we'll be wrapping up the first two games and getting ready for that Little League Classic that happens on Sunday, so that should be a fun watch as well. And then we'll be previewing that Dodgers series, because it goes from hard to just as hard or almost as hard as far as the schedule is concerned. It ain't going to get any easier for the Braves. We'll touch on all that on From the Diamond on Sunday right here on 99 The Game.
2: Well, we appreciate it. Thanks so much for the time this morning, Grant.
0: You got it, guys.
2: That is Grant McCauley, our Braves insider. Find him on all the socials at Grant McCauley, and you can catch him on the Falcons-Colts halftime and postgame show with Mike here on the Atlanta Falcons radio network. Today, get your weekend started the right way at Twin Peaks and Buckhead for a special broadcast of the Midday Show with Andy and Randy. 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
2: Looks like things are starting to ease up as you move into Acworth, north on I-75 at the Lake Allatoona Bridge. All lanes are getting through, everything off to the shoulder. Still seeing some delays there. You may want to stick to Highway 41 as an alternate route. Also on eastbound by 20 at Riverside Parkway, accident there blocking the right lane. Pretty hefty delays back towards Thornton Road, Highway 78 Veterans Memorial. That's going to be a great alternate route as well. And then way up to the north, northbound Georgia 400, right before 285, the right lane blocked off. I'm Laura Houston with Odyssey Atlanta Traffic.
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0: special teams play pretty well. And there were some moments for the defense as well, but obviously we were all kind of wanting that offense to take off. And there were a number of players that didn't play that are going to be key members of that offense as we get into the Pittsburgh game. But just thought that the sheer want to, imposing your will on the other team, didn't see that. It was a good Denver team. But you got another week under your belt now, and you have to be better. You know, Mike will tell you, he's sitting there, you can't be the same guy you were yesterday. You got to be somewhat better somewhere, mentally, physically, emotionally, whatever it is, tactically. And so I think that's been the focus, is to kind of bring that intensity and energy. And then they leaned into some of the stuff they didn't do very well in that first game, and then applied that to what they could do this week. Now, the starters have dominated the 2 days in reps. And so, obviously, we're not going to see them Saturday. So, the game is going to be kind of a different entity than what the last 2 days have been. The last 2 days have essentially been the game for the starters, and obviously in a controlled situation by the two coaches.
1: Arch, I got two questions for you. The first one is more of a lifestyle personal question. When your sink at home in the kitchen, do you ever get upset if someone leaves it on spray mode after they use it?
2: Wasting this man's time.
0: So is this your effort to be a better broadcaster than you were last week?
1: No, it's been a topic of conversation.
0: Mike, this is a step back in my opinion. This is something he's regressed to. You know?
3: Yeah, he missed a couple reps there.
0: This is something get you cut. This is get you cut.
1: No, I've got guaranteed money on my contract still. They don't want to eat the dead cap. But in all seriousness, it's been a conversation here. But also, I do want to ask you about, in all seriousness, with Ethan Onyanwa, and there's been some talk if they would kind of cross-train him at right guard, or a guard position at all, since he had played there in college, or is he outside at tackle now moving forward?
0: No, I think there's a chance he's going to. You know, remember, at Rice, he was a tackle, and when he got to Ohio State, they bumped him inside. And so he took a lot of reps there. Now, he didn't start, but he got reps in games as a guard at Ohio State. So, and when he originally got here, that was where they kind of had him slotted. And then with the injury situation of Juwan Taylor, and then and some of the things that began to happen at the tackle position, you know, he got bumped outside, and he's been taking a lot of reps outside. I would not be surprised to see him get some reps on the interior. The more you can cross-train guys, and nobody was better cross-trained than the guy sitting next to you there. Mike Johnson knew all the positions across the front. And it doesn't hurt you the more you know. I mean, we were told as young players, the more you know makes you more valuable. He is a sponge for information, for understanding. He, like, follows Bill Callahan around like a little puppy, asking him questions. Now, he's a big puppy. In fact, he's a St. Bernard, if you will. But he's following him around and asking questions. He's constantly trying to get more information. So he's good in that regard. All that being said, if we fast forward to tomorrow in the game, I think it's a big game for Michael Jurrell, for Ethan Onyanwa, for Corey Levin, guys that are battling for those backups. Brandon Walton, you know, he's a guy that's been rotating in at the tackle spot. Nobody's got any footing. Now, it looks like Juwan Taylor is probably going to be ready for opening day, and they're kind of milking him in and getting him ready to go. But the depth behind that, it's going to be a big day for those guys. And those guys need to make that step that you obviously haven't made, because you asked me a stupid question about the sink. These guys have to make that step.
1: I mean, you still didn't answer the question, by the way, about the sink.
3: Yeah.
0: I don't have a problem with that. I don't get bothered by, you know, little details like that.
3: Spray mode.
0: Come on, man. You got to be able to adapt and overcome.
3: Spray mode. I do want to ask this, because I have been asked this question. I don't know how to answer it, and you're the perfect person. As a quarterback, you and I both talked about Tua and looking a little bit uncomfortable. There was a couple of moves put on the right tackles in last week's preseason game that put some pressure on Tua, and his feet got a little choppy. He's probably getting rid of the ball a little bit faster than he wanted to. As a quarterback, like, how aware do you think Tua is when Juwan Taylor is now on the field? Do you think he breathes a sigh of relief at all, or do you think that's something that, you know, doesn't really matter in the grand scheme?
0: No, it definitely matters, Mike. I think that, but Juwan Taylor's going to have to earn Tua.

0: his respect for right now, because he's seeing, you know, he's seeing guys come off the edge in his face. You know, that's the only game experience he's had with his team. And so I think that there's got to be a proof in the pudding scenario where Juwan's going to have to step in there and solidify that side. We know, you and I both know, that there's not a win every time. Can you win marginally to give him enough time to throw it? He's still going to get hit as he lets it go, but he has an idea that I'm solidified on that right side. But that's something that's going to have to be proven. And so as a quarterback, yeah, you're dropping to throw and you're trying to stay within your timing and you're reading out the coverage, but that third eye you have in your head as far as watching protection or seeing protection and being able to make people miss is now very aware and is on high alert that the right side has not been very good. And so that can cause problems for you. I'm just being completely honest. That can cause problems for a quarterback. Speed up his timing, which changes because the wide receivers are running their route based on what they're seeing, and they're not feeling the pressure of the quarterback. So the quarterback and the receiver timing becomes a very serious issue. And if the quarterback's having to get it out too early or having to get out of the pocket, that breaks everything down. So there's got to be a sense of security, in, like you're talking about, that side, for the most part, is solidified so I can drop and throw and not think about that or not have that in the back of my mind.
1: We're joined by Dave Archer on the morning shift. And it feels like, Dave, that Michael Penix could be getting close to getting cleared for 11-on-11s. If that happens, would the preseason finale be a good spot to put him in, or would you want him to acclimate with another strategy?
0: I'd like to see him play, Allie. I think I've been proponent of that all along. You know, I think back, and obviously when I played was a while back, so but we played, and I would not have been ready to play. I've talked to Matt Ryan about it, and Matt feels like he wanted to play in the preseason. You got to be able to get knocked down. You got to be able to know that you can get back up, that you can, you know, people around your feet, you know, you don't have to worry about that. Just a little bit like what Mike and I were just talking about with the right tackle position. There's an inner piece to the quarterback where I've got to know that if I put my foot in the ground and I got to get out of there, that I can do that, you know, and I'm no worse for the wear, that I can slide up in the pocket. I can go into the A gap and run for 5-6 yards, maybe an extended drive. Those are things that are only going to happen, you know, in a game situation, because you just can't simulate that in practice. I mean, you see the quarterback get out of there and stuff, but it's not the same pressure of having to either throw the football or, you know, the fight or flight scenario where I need to go make something happen for my team to keep us on schedule to get first down. So I think Mike has to, if he can play, if he gets cleared, the doctor can play. I think he talked about how he was going to talk to his doctor yesterday. Obviously, there's no news on that or anything like that. And I mean, he's not going to play this weekend regardless, even if the doctor had cleared him. But let's hope that there's some point early next week where they clear him and then they can make that decision. Hey, should we get Mike in the game? I know I would like to play.
2: Arch, you talked about some of the upfront battles on the offensive line, but I'm kind of looking at the secondary and the guys that are going to play this weekend, and who do you think it's the most important for to go out there and have a good day? I know that Kobe Bryant had a couple of good reps that saw some video on in the joint practices, but who really needs that is going to probably get some playing time needs to have a good day in that secondary?
0: Well, I think you hit on Kobe. I think that's a big one. Clark Phillips, I think, needs to continue. I thought Malcolm DeWalt had some pretty good plays. The rookie at Akron made a couple plays late in the game against Denver. He's a guy that's kind of scratching the surface a little bit, might be destined for a practice squad scenario, but you got to continue to play to get on that 16-man practice squad. I think Darren Hall, who originally was a corner that shifted in that safety room's pretty crowded. He's done some good stuff, and from what I understand, has had a pretty good week of practice up with Indianapolis, is another guy that probably needs to show something in the game from a safety standpoint. I don't know where Avion Terrell is, quite honestly, as far as the injury scenario and what he's been able to do. I've been trying to find some tape that from up there that has him taking some reps, and I haven't heard too much about that. But I think Kobe, Clark Phillips, DeWalt, I think that Avion, if he can get on the field, C.J. Henderson, all those corners that are battling to try to make some plays. And Mike Ford is a guy that kind of lays in the weeds, guys. He's an unbelievable special team.

0: player, but he's gotten some really good reps in the nickel position, and he is a backup corner as well. So that kind of puts somebody in the crosshairs because of how good Mike is on special teams. He ends up taking a spot because he can also play corner and nickel, that some of these other guys better show out in the game this weekend.
1: Dave, we appreciate the time. I do want to apologize for the dumb question from Bo, though.
0: It's okay. I anticipate it. You know, you got to anticipate those type of things, and that's what he brings to the table. So that's what you're gonna, you know, you're going to get it.
2: Hey, you got all weekend with me, brother, so you better be nice.
1: Dave, have a safe trip
0: go
1: to
0: get,
1: Indy.
0: Go get that guaranteed money. Yeah, go get your guaranteed money.
2: I'm going to Mike Conti's office right now.
1: Y'all have a good weekend. Thanks for the time, Dave. See ya. That is Dave Archer, former Falcons quarterback and analyst for the Atlanta Falcons Radio Network. You'll hear him on the call tomorrow with Wes Durham once Mike and Bo wrap up their pregame responsibilities, which do kick off at 11 a.m. right here on Sports Radio 92.9 The Game. 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Do you want to say congratulations to Jacob from Barnesville, won the tickets to Chris Brown and Usher. And that is going to do it for us. For Mike, Bo, Dylan, and myself, Allie Mack, thanks for being here today. The Steakhouse is coming up next on Sports Radio 92.9 The Game. And don't forget to...
2: don't leave that sink in spray mode. 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
6: Once again, the right lane's blocked as you move up into Acworth, north on I-75 right there at the Lake Allatoona Bridge. Had an overturned vehicle. The right lane was open. Now it's shut down again. So we're still seeing quite a backup there. 41, that's your alternate route. Couple of accidents on Georgia 400, northbound Georgia 400, right before 285. It's on the shoulder, still seeing some delays. Southbound Georgia 400 at Holcomb Bridge Road, injury wreck that's in the right lane. Also on northbound 285 at Lawrenceville Highway, and still the one on the west side, eastbound I-20 at Riverside Parkway. That's backing up towards Thornton Road, that right lane blocked. I'm Lori Houston with Odyssey Atlanta Traffic.
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0: I went and sampled the Waffle House tacos. Right?
1: Well, you know, it's important.
0: Somebody has to go and give
1: it's
0: us.
1: It's important.
0: It's only out for a week, you heard. Have you heard that?
1: I have seen bits and pieces.
0: Yes. So I don't know if you heard
1: unless
0: that.
1: Unless it involves a high school guard and 4-3 coverage right now, I don't know what in the world is going on. I woke up yesterday morning and found out NFL players are going back to college. Dead serious. I was like, what the hell?
0: Yeah, Rusty's been knee-deep in high school, but in all seriousness, Waffle House and 45 stores announced breakfast tacos.
1: Yes.
0: And what maybe it's something.
1: What's your gut on it? Give me your gut straight.
0: My gut is...
1: Stays on the menu?
0: Well, there's so much involved if it stays. Think of the thousands of stores.
1: Yeah.
0: I think tacos are hot. I don't know. The best one I had was the patty melt taco. You know, they got four breakfast ones and three
1: other. I was reading what Sanders sent us.
0: Yeah. Yes. I think it has a definite chance because tacos are very hot right now.
1: Did you see what Chick-fil-A is introducing? Chicken and waffles?
0: Oh, yeah.
1: How about that?
0: I know. That's a big move by Chick-fil-A. So anyway, I'll have that review out for you. I drove out to Alpharetta. There's a bunch of stores around here, but we were also reviewing it for a few other places. But listen, I just did what I had to do.
1: Yeah.
0: I had to, like me.
1: I woke up this morning. I was like, I got to go do radio, and I got to do two high school games. You just
0: got
1: to go to Waffle House.
0: You got two more today?
1: I got two more today at Georgia State. Yeah.
0: Wow.
1: 5 and 8.
0: How do you prep? I mean, you know, like college and pro, even when you're calling a game – you come in with a decent breadth of knowledge and an overload of information that you can have access to. And I'm not claiming that we don't have a lot of information on high school football kids here, but you're grinding harder than a normal game to try to understand these teams.
1: Man to man.
0: Yeah.
1: Non-negotiable for me. I'm either working with Brandon Adams or Matt Stewart.
0: Yeah.
1: And I've been working with Brandon Adams for 6 games now, and today I will do Matt Stewart. And those two guys are professionals.
0: And they're totally prepared, and they can just be a color guy.
1: I come in, and I highlight the prospects. They have the stories, you know. They have the pieces and the coaches and the depth and those types of things. I will say last night something happened to me, and I know what's going to happen to this young man. This kid's named Azir Braxton. Let me show you this guy. If you go to my ex, Rusty Mansell _, I want you to look at this kid right here.
0: Yeah.
1: This kid's a 6'4", 230-pound senior. He is a All-State swimmer. He is a All-State lacrosse player.
0: Wow.
1: He is a region champion in wrestling. He has a 4.3 GPA. He has zero offers. Now, I'm telling you right now, this kid played
0: not
1: on
0: anymore.
1: TV. This kid played on TV last night, and my phone blew up.
0: So why does someone have zero offers? How does that happen?
1: Because he's been involved in everything. He plays soccer. He wrestles. He swims.
0: He plays lacrosse, you said.
1: Lacrosse.
0: By the way, I look at him. You ever wonder?
1: That looks like, you know, that looks like that. That's exactly what Lorenzo Carter looked like at Norcross.
0: So I was going to say.
1: Have you heard of
0: the best lacrosse player of all time was? Have you ever heard about that? Jim Brown at Syracuse.
1: Oh, wow.
0: Was the greatest lacrosse player. Mm. I want you to think about Jim Brown with a lacrosse stick in his hand.
1: Yeah.
0: Trying to get the ball from him or slow him down, right?
1: Yep.
0: And the beautiful thing about it, George, is a lot of these football athletes are playing lacrosse now because, you know, you're big and, you know, the fast twitch muscles and you're strong and speed, physicality. It's very football-esque, right?
1: Yep.
0: So he played lacrosse, Jim Brown, and they said, you know, who else played lacrosse was Patrick Kearney at Virginia.
1: Oh, yeah, first-round draft pick.
0: Right. Remember that? Hearing that? Yeah. Mm-hmm.
1: Yep.
0: And they were really, really good. I think he played defense. Like, imagine football size. Like, I look at that kid there, and I go, he must be the most unbelievable lacrosse player because that body, what it must be like. So when you play that many sports, you're just not on the radar because you just are
1: stake.
0: Other priorities?
1: So they walked up last night, and they got beat bad. I knew walking into this game it was a mismatch. And I will say this for Decatur. They took the game knowing they were going to be outmanned against Blessed Trinity, who has the number one player in the country, DJ Jacobs, 2027 defensive end. They took that game to put their program on TV.
0: Yep.
1: And I love that about Decatur, first and foremost. They walk up, and they only got about 40 players.
0: Yeah.
1: I was like, oh, my
0: I was
1: goodness.
0: Watching. I felt awful
1: Dude,
0: for those kids.
1: This guy walked up when they came out, and I said, who in the hell is number one? We look at our roster, we don't have a number one. I go to the booth and I said, go to the field and tell me who number one is. I said, he's either about to be an NFL first rounder or this is the worst football player I've ever, because this dude looks like an NFL first round player. They go down there and tell me he had changed his number. We do a little digging and find out they basically found him in the halls and talked him into coming out. He played great last night in a bad loss.
0: Wow.
1: He played great in the fourth quarter.
0: I recognize him now because there was one kid on Decatur. I said, that guy looks like an NFL

0: NFL player. How's the other team
1: so
0: getting
1: funny
0: beat this
1: all
0: bad?
1: All the coaches from all over the state were texting me like, who in the hell?
0: No, I remember,
1: how does that happen?
0: I was actually watching at home last night a little bit. So
1: good for him, and be honest with you.
0: Good for you for helping him out.
1: Dude, I was just the right place at the right time.
0: Yeah.
1: But that game changed that. That game changed. He is going to have multiple
0: assuming that he wants to play football, not one of those other
1: I would
0: sports.
1: Imagine probably.
0: Probably the money's in football. Anyways, is busy week, obviously, for the Corky Kell, but also busy week here at the radio station. And, you know, it's funny. One of the first things I said to Rusty, have you been following what's going on in Indy? He said, dude, I've been so busy, but I'm hearing. I said, the Tua, Michael Penix, Atlanta Falcons. I will say it's one of the few years that I feel like it's all come into, like preseason, things don't come into clarity, right? Like, you fool yourself. Oh, we look good. We look bad. You're winless in preseason. Then you go 14-3. Like, it doesn't mean anything. And
1: consistency does, though, when you're consistently bad. When you're consistently.
0: Well, this you see now, we don't have the players. We don't have the quarterback.
1: We lost two first rounders who impacted our team. Then you lose Caden Ellis.
0: And you lost a fourth first rounder, another first rounder, because you didn't get one.
1: Yes.
0: So you would have two.
1: One. Correct.
0: Yeah. So, you weren't going to have one anyway, so that's not fair.
1: I want to dig deeper in the Falcons because I've got a whole, there's a complete mindset of me as a lifelong Falcons fan. I came to a really good reaction. Mike Bell talked himself into it on Monday as a gap year, and then by yesterday, he's talked himself out of it. I can get him right back into where he was Monday. This is a 1,000,000% gap year. Oh. And I will tell you on the other side of this, I'm excited about what the Falcons' opportunities they have in front of them.
0: So it's going to be fascinating to see how much.
1: What was the over y'all bet on?
0: Oh, that's one of the worst bets. Me and Sanders are so funny.
1: What charity did y'all donate?
0: I would have been better off walking onto the strip right in front of the Bellagio.
1: And just dropping $100 in the road?
0: Just lighting a fire and just burning my $100 or whatever it was. Because Sandra and I are like, I said, girl, that's one of the worst bets we've ever made.
1: Well, at the time,
0: you didn't have enough sample size. It was 6.5 when she went there.
1: And then
0: it went
1: Walker
0: up again.
1: Got hurt and it went to 7.5, right?
0: Well, whatever it was. But my point is, and we'll talk about it, for somebody like Rusty, who has followed this team from its inception here, to be bullish on the future is a long-term picture. We're in the immediacy picture in sports talk radio. That's why these next few months are going to be fascinating. We'll get into that. We have a huge baseball game today as well. Let's do our 9 at 9.
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0: Braves got a much-needed dub yesterday. Austin Riley with both RBIs. Outstanding pitching performance, to say the least. Is anybody paying attention to Grant Holmes? Because they one hit, right? Pop into Chicago and give up one hit, and they get out of town. Fuentes, Dylan Lee, Iglesias, and Grant Holmes combined in a one-hit shutout. Austin Riley, both RBIs. Now they take a bus to Milwaukee, which probably is a great way to travel, given all the travel airplane stress. If you hear about the Braves, no getting around when you have flight issues. Show up at 4 a.m., be at the ballpark at 10 a.m. This is why a bus must have felt nice last night. You go to Milwaukee and you get ready for day baseball on a Friday. I know about that at Wrigley Field sometimes, but day baseball in Milwaukee on a Friday?
1: And you have two alpha.
0: Oh, man.
1: Two alpha males today. Chris Sale goes, he's 12-8, 2.16 ERA, and Jacob Mizorowski, 12-5, 1.75 ERA. You know, I'm old enough to know Nolan Ryan, and when you used to see him just blow it by. He would just Roger Clemens, they would just blow it by people. You knew what was coming, and you couldn't catch it. This is what he does. Was he 6'6", Bo?
4: Yeah, he's huge.
1: The release point on that at 101, the reaction time's pretty crisp there.
4: Oh, yeah, because he's not pitching from 60 feet 6 inches. He's pitching from about 55 feet.
1: Yeah,
4: you know,
1: maybe less than that.
4: Yeah.
1: With a reach.
0: All that talk about Paul Skeens from couple of years, who, by the way, have you seen what's happened to his velocity?
1: Boy, he hasn't touched 98, I think. He didn't touch 98 the other day.
0: You've been watching Paul Skeens' situation.

0: Yeah, I'm gonna keep it up. Yeah.
1: I think something's going on there.
0: A little bit of arm fatigue.
1: I think
0: it looks
1: arm fatigue.
0: Like,
1: yeah. Yep, they'll get him.
2: You
1: back.
2: Know, they're also hammering that World Baseball thing that he ramped up way earlier than normal to be the ace for the USA in the World Baseball Classic, and they're blaming that a little bit as well. Then they had some unflattering.
1: I mean, they caught my man on the beach.
2: I know, on the beach.
1: Come on, dude.
2: Listen, none of us are in shape enough that if you didn't get us at the right angle, and that's an understatement, we're not professional athletes, but you take a bad beach picture with that lighting and everything else, and he's kind of a pale dude.
0: If there is a pitcher in Major League Baseball that you probably don't have to worry about not being in shape or doing what he needs to do off the field, it's Paul Skene.
1: Yeah, I mean.
2: It is funny, though, how that thing all played out.
1: I mean,
2: right?
1: My man had this Pittsburgh tan on South Beach.
2: Yes,
1: I mean,
2: he's
1: trying to have an afternoon with his girl, man.
2: Well, he's got a girl, all right. Hey, we should mention, 25,433 folks went to watch Georgia soccer
1: all-time record.
2: All-time in the history of NCAA soccer?
1: Mm-hmm. Yep.
2: They were in Sanford Stadium last night. Kirby was part of it.
1: Whole football team went.
2: There were 500 D1 athletes there as well. And good for the University of Georgia that got a lot of momentum.
1: Their social media did
2: programs.
1: A great job. Kirby's in the locker room with them. They put a GoPro on them as they come through the sign like Georgia does on a football game. You know those girls were pumped, man.
2: 6-0 over James Madison. Good for James Madison being the sacrificial lamb to show up there.
1: Georgia soccer ranked 25th in the country. I don't know how good they are.
2: I would say
1: Kirby's niece is committed to Georgia.
2: Pretty good recruiting tool,
1: yep,
2: to say the least.
1: Yep.
2: Also, preseason football last night. I guess you could talk about the quarterback race between Kirk Cousins and...
1: Fernando Mendoza looked human last night. I came in and watched the second half
2: 8
1: of
2: 15, 86 yards and a pick on 5 drives. He had a nice 22-yarder, Jalen Naylor, I was watching, but then he has the pick 6.
1: Have you seen him interviewed with Lauren Rutledge? And he calls him, Mr. We got to get that piece. Mr. Buck?
2: Yeah.
1: Mr. Troy? Laura lost.
2: No, but I did.
1: Laura lost it on the sidelines.
2: Did you see the cut about him in Georgia when Kirk Cousins just like said you call and Kirby didn't answer and then changed your mind? You're gonna have to say something.
1: He was verbally committed the night before, like.
2: To Georgia.
1: He had an agent, too, now. I mean right. There was communications between everybody in that program.
2: Listen,
1: there.
2: Georgia moved right along. I love when she goes, you would have taken Gunnar Stockton's job. And he's just like, Gunnar's a great kid. We would have battled for
1: you
2: that
1: see
2: job.
1: I sent you the clip. He said, I wanted to go to Georgia. His mom had hesitations about that.
2: His mom
1: battle.
2: Told him, you're going to Indiana.
1: He got easier.
2: Mom literally said, you're going to Indiana.
1: Yeah.
2: Hey, when we come back, are you patient enough to understand the reality? I've been doing this job for 30 years. I've never had a clearer picture in my mind of what reality is ahead. And I'm talking about 30 years of covering the Falcons.
1: I'm at peace. Rise up. I am at peace with this one.
2: We'll do that when we come back. Sports Radio 929.
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5: 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Preseason rolled on last night as the 49ers toppled the Chargers 41-17, but the star of the show came from Los Angeles. Backup quarterback Trey Lance went 10 for 16 for 73 yards, and had 2 carries for 42 yards. Is Trey Lance back? I'm Drake Toll.
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5: On the west side, still an accident, eastbound by 20 as you approach Riverside Parkway. It's been there almost an hour now. The right lane blocked. It's heavy back towards Thornton Road. You may want to stick to Highway 78, Veterans Memorial. Also, some problems. It looks like it's still there in the right lane. Yes, as you move up towards Ackworth, northbound I-75, right there at the Lake Allatoona Bridge. You still have that right lane blocked. It's backed up beyond Glade Road, Highway 41. Great option there. Northbound 285, Lawrenceville Highway. Looks like that's been towed off. And still the one south on Georgia 400, right on Holcomb Bridge Road. That's on the shoulder. I'm Lori Houston with Odyssey in line of traffic.
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0: 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My name is Steak. That's Rusty Manziel. I want to remind everybody, get your weekend started the right way. 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What's your two high school games you got going today?
1: Today I have Coffee coming up from Douglas, Georgia. I think a lot of people, this will be the first time they get a chance to see. They'll play Parkview. And then we have Houston County from Middle Georgia coming up to play West Forsyth. But it gets started today at 2:30 on Atlanta News First. Defending state champions, Hebron Christian, will play Carver Atlanta City School. David Greenson is the starting quarterback for Hebron Christian.
0: Oh, nice.
1: Mm-hmm.
0: Yeah. And David Pollock's D-line coach.
1: At North Oconee. His son's a tight end. He's committed to Clemson.
0: Oh, wow. Mm-hmm. Okay. Him and Dabo, huh?
1: Mm-hmm.
0: Were you surprised Dabo out of the top 25 first time in his tenure?
1: Could
0: they surprise you, think?
1: I think they can. I think they can beat you. You're in the best league. You're in the ACC. My God, dude. That's the league to be in.
0: You mean that in a nice way? You mean that's
1: yes,
0: good for Dabo?
1: I mean in a great way.
0: Yeah. Hey, let's talk about yesterday, and then we'll ask Rusty why he's at peace. I've never seen him so calm.
1: I'm at peace. I've never seen him
0: so serene. We'll get to that. But here's Stefanski yesterday in Indy. Yes, that viral video of Tua surfaced of him running around looking like he's never been on a football field
1: before. Duck goose.
0: I did hear some folks say the Indy writers and Indy seem to have an agenda to like make us look and sound like just crap on Tua to no level. Although I don't know that beat writers of a team really care to try to stroke, you know, their own franchise and make other it's a little out of character to think they're just killing us because they're indie guys. Like, I think people think Tua's look bad.
1: I didn't take it that way.
0: Yeah, I know. But they've really gone out of their way to show you how bad Tua has been. Kevin Stefanski was asked about the quarterback competition going on right now.
2: Like I see every other quote-unquote battle on the roster, guys are working hard. Obviously, like you know, Mike's not cleared yet for the 11-on-11 work, but he's doing a great job. I mean, he's preparing as if he's getting every rep out here, and so I'm very pleased with what he's doing. I'm pleased with Tua, Coop, and Jack and what they're able to do on a daily basis, but I think all of these, you could call every position a battle because it's a battle every day. These guys are working hard to improve, you know, incrementally over time here and then get ready for the season.
0: Yeah, saying nothing there. I mean, saying absolutely nothing. I mean, I'm happy with Cooper, Tua, and Michael Penix. Okay.
1: The only thing he didn't say was stacking days.
0: Yeah. I mean, like, if you're happy with that, okay. Hey, trying to evaluate the difference between these joint practices and obviously a regular practice. Mm-hmm. How much weight do you put into it?
2: Well, there's double the amount of film you got to watch, so you kind of you watch the tape and then you're not done yet. Do you evaluate it differently? Sure, yeah, because it's different schemes, and you know, I'm not aware of what the call is on either side of the ball, so I'm learning like you guys are and what's being run on the other side, if you will. So, I think there's a tremendous amount of value to these, and I think you guys saw yesterday, and I have a ton of respect for Shane and what he's done here and what he continues to do here, and I thought it was really good professional work on all three sides of the ball.
0: All right, let's just cut to the chase, and that is Michael Penix talking about what sounds like not getting cleared by his doctors and him making it clear, I feel great. I'm running around. I'm excited to be out there. But what my doctors have not figured out yet is if I can take a hit in that part of the body.
1: That's their job.
0: If I can take a roll up on it.
1: That's their job.
0: I heard it described as it completely connected that part of your, you know, the ACL the way it's supposed to.
1: Mm-hmm.
0: If they see any element that they still feel like that thing is not nearly as strong, they don't care about week five
1: zero
0: against that's not their job.
1: No.
0: They have to look at it like,

0: I have no idea what you do. I'm just going to, if you're going to ask me, could you handle a 270-pound lineman rolling into it or slamming into that?
1: Let's give it in layman's terms. If you're a car mechanic and Steak Superior brings his car in there, you want to know if you can drive that thing on the street or not. Can you turn on the street in that car after a car mechanic looks at it? Are you good to go? Or are you not?
0: I don't want to psychoanalyze too much his tone, but tell me what you think of Michael Penix discussing that yesterday.
2: I mean, I do a lot of drill work. As far as the pocket, I can do everything. If I had a rush coming at me and everything, I can get away. But it's just right now, if I don't get away, that's what we're thinking about. If I don't get away, you know, I don't think my doctor is ready for me to, you know, take those hits right now. But that time is coming real soon.
1: Yeah, I mean,
0: I don't think he's ready. So now everybody has the 4-week mark. I think it's tomorrow or something.
1: Yeah, but
0: whatever. That was, and again, I thought that was, we're way overstating. I got 4 weeks till I'll be looked at again. That's all I really meant. I can't do anything physical for 4 weeks, and then we'll look at it again. Why people think that's the deadline, that he's going to get cleared, and he could be under center in the next 2 weeks and get the starting job.
1: Yeah.
0: Next
1: he's
0: going
1: to get the starting job when he's cleared.
0: No doubt about
1: He's getting the starting job.
0: It's not even like having a short leash.
1: No.
0: There is nothing to be gained by having Tua Tagovailoa out there. Nothing. You've got to figure out Michael Penix Jr., and I'm more and more leaning to the fact that we're going to be picking in the top 5 or top 8, and that we're going to be picking a quarterback in one of the most quarterback-laden first-round drafts in recent memory, although we had one a couple of years ago, obviously.
1: It's 50%.
0: So the last one was 4 out of 6. It's 4 for 4,
1: yep.
0: Which is rare,
1: yep.
0: Right?
1: Yep.
0: It's 4 for 4 with Caleb, Drake, Bo, and Jaden.
1: Yeah.
0: That's 4 for 4.
1: Yeah.
0: Penix is an incomplete. McCarthy looks like it might be a fail.
1: Yep.
0: So, right? So that's great odds.
1: That's great odds.
0: Yeah, that's great odds.
1: That's great odds.
0: So, when you look at the injuries and you look at the personnel and you look at a plethora of 1-year deals, everybody understands the business of what Matt Ryan and, you know, the entire regime is putting in place.
1: Mm.
0: And that is not to try to play, where's the Super Bowl this year? Is it Las Vegas or whatever?
1: When you don't know, it's not a priority.
0: Yeah, so that's not what we're building toward. But you have watched 60 years of a franchise that has been beat up as much as any franchise ever.
1: Mm-hmm.
0: You have watched now
1: heartbreaking Super Bowl,
0: the worst loss in history of sports.
1: Cowboys and now, playoff loss.
0: 1980, Danny White,
1: yep.
0: The famous Super Bowl loss, obviously the Eugene Robinson. But now you've lost, you've had 8 years out of the playoffs.
1: Yep.
0: Why are you so much more calm than I've seen you when it comes to talking about the franchise?
1: Because we are 1 million behind the scenes, 1 million percent building toward next year and the future. We have a lot of money. We lost our two.
0: You're calm.
1: I'm calm.
0: You're zen.
1: I'm zen, man. Yeah. We are so house money this year. We signed 93 guys to 1-year contracts, basically. You know what I mean? I've been on the air a long time this week. We signed our best young players. They're all signed. We're good. Bijan, Drake, Kyle Pitts, Jalen Walker's a first rounder. He's fine. James Pierce will come back from the suspension at some point. He's fine.
0: Bergeron.
1: We had a great draft last year. We are in trouble this year. We're in.
0: But you're
1: bad,
0: okay
1: bad
0: with that.
1: I'm okay because I have walked into here.
0: Yeah.
1: And you and I tried to convince ourselves that Desmond Ridder was the answer, and we were hoping he was.
0: So what do you say to those Falcon fans listening right now?
1: We've been through 40 years of hell anyway.
0: Calm like
1: you. We've been through 40 years of hell. If I can tell you that if we're going to win 4 games this year, I can look you in the eye and say, if they made the right hire bringing Matt Ryan in the building, if they made the right hire with this GM and this head coach, we have got all the tools to build something that can turn quickly. This isn't a 5-year turnaround. To me, this is a 2-year. You got to get your quarterback. I don't know if Penix is not it. We're going to find out with him. And the other case, y'all are killing me with this now. I'm waiting on Bo Morgan to come in here to like kung fu somebody. You do this and you look at that and you go, well, this is not a 4-year build. This is, we're going to have a hell of a draft pick. It's a quarterback deep draft. If Penix isn't our guy, we got a chance to get our guy. And you can plug and play now. These guys, here's the thing you stand to talk

0: talked about quarterbacks and the 50% hit rate. Stake, a lot of these guys are playing a lot more games now. They're getting a lot better. They have much more experience coming into the NFL.
1: 404-726-0929. Can you get yourself in a zen place with a really bad season coming? Can you feel like I'm okay?
0: Because I'm with house money. I think we're walking into a very bad year. But I hope to God we have that. I hope to God we have that. You know what? I don't know what happened to that team. Yeah. I don't know what happened to that team. I don't know how they won 10. I hope we're sitting here doing that. I hope we're doing that.
1: Can you find the same place that Rusty is at? Or are you ready to burn it down in terms of your anger this year? Because we are about to get slapped around unless I don't know anything about anything.
0: Stopping on defense, man. We're in trouble there.
1: We're going to give up yards on the ground.
0: Can't stop the run.
1: That we haven't seen since the Union Army came through Atlanta.
0: Ooh.
1: Taking us out on the ground.
0: Mm.
1: Like, it's going to be 404-726-0929.
0: I want to be wrong.
1: About this year.
0: About this year.
1: Yeah.
0: The future of the Falcons, I feel good. I'm telling you now.
1: 404-726-0929. Can you get zen like Rusty? 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
4: Still seeing some hefty delays as you move up into Acworth, north on I-75 at the Lake Allatoona Bridge. It looks like that wreck still there. Overturned vehicle, the right lane once again was blocked off. It's heavy back beyond Glade Road. So Highway 41, that's a good option there. Also an accident westbound 285 at Buford Highway. And still the one on the west side on eastbound I-20, that one at Riverside Parkway. Luckily, that's off to the shoulder. I'm Laura Houston with Odyssey, Atlanta traffic.
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0: I mean, the thing with Athens, my daughter is just gonna. You want to talk about heartbreak city?
1: She's gonna
0: leaving
1: be therapy
0: Athens.
1: When she leaves.
0: She loves that city so much. The combination of college bars and great food and music and energy. And it's not that they're on other good SEC towns. They're not as big as Athens. They don't have the options that Athens does. Athens checks every single box.
1: College town, yep.
0: As a college town, right?
1: Yep.
0: And Ann Arbor is a great college town. It's freezing cold, and it's almost like a city. I mean, Athens from point A to point
1: whatever.
0: Think
1: about Knoxville. I mean, Tennessee's a great campus. In the middle of a city.
0: Right.
1: Their stadium's downtown in the capital.
0: Right.
1: Yeah, it's great now. Don't get me wrong.
0: But it's like Tallahassee, same thing. Mm-hmm. Everything in Athens is right there. If you hadn't heard, they broke the record. They shattered the NCAA record for a soccer game. They played it at Sanford Stadium. Kirby spoke to the team before. They took him down the runway, just like the football team does.
1: He said, take your ass on that grass. Since 2020, we're 34-1. We expect you to handle business tonight.
0: 34-1
1: lost to Alabama. Really and truthfully, I think they are 40-2 since 2016. They lost to South Carolina in 2019 at home, and they lost to Alabama last year at home. They didn't lose. So 2016, his first year, they lost to Georgia Tech. That was a Jacob Eason tip ball. They lost the Hail Mary, Joshua Dobbs.
0: Oh, that killed.
1: And then they lost to Vandy. They lost three home games in 2016. They didn't lose a single home game in 17. They didn't lose a single home game in 18. They lose to South Carolina in 19 and Bama in 25. Think about what he's done, the home field advantage in Sanford Stadium.
0: 34-1.
1: Since 20.
0: Mm-hmm. And if you want to know, the only element that was lacking a little bit was it was a little bit like when you'd go to Fenway Park or Wrigley Field or the Boston Garden, in that there was so much tradition that those franchises almost felt like we don't have to go and do all the bells and whistles and whatnot. And then they went to Texas 3 years ago, and I remember Josh Brooks talking about it, and Kirby went, and they just said, listen, they're doing a whole other level of entertainment.
1: They also had Kendra Scott, who paid $1 million for a drone show. Yeah, so things got ramped up pretty quickly.
0: Yeah, no, I think they realized also we have everything. Let's put that on top
1: they
0: of it also.
1: They certainly got their attention with that, and Texas did a great job with that game. And you heard Kirby say, we didn't come here to take a bunch of pictures with celebrities. We came here to eat, but they also came here and saw how you can present a game day, and Texas did a great job with that.
0: Listen, Georgia Tech, do you hear Ryan Alpert say we have the 100-point plan?
1: Yes, all the drone stuff.
0: We have 100 ways to make football better at Georgia Tech for the game day experience.
1: Mm-hmm.
0: And that means the concession stand,
1: parking,
0: to the pregame, to the parking, and the driving in. Yes, the what are they called? The term that Braves use, egress, and right? Of getting in and out of there. Georgia Tech embracing that like crazy. Saying we are going to be Atlanta's college football entertainment center for college football. So that's all part of it. And congratulations to Georgia for pulling that off and for all the momentum around.
1: And I tell you this all the time. When Kirby talks about the future of Olympic sports, he's not BSing. I mean, this guy's at tennis game matches. He's at baseball games.
0: Basketball. Every time I'm there,
1: he's always at basketball.
0: Yeah.
1: And there's no choice for Mary Beth in the house.
0: Right.
1: They're going to support basketball. But you start talking about last night, he made the football team. Those guys, well, I mean, we're going to support these girls.
0: Yeah.
1: They left practice.
0: They're all there.
1: They went last night.
0: Yeah, I watched the interview. It weird night because I got to see that as well. There were 500 D1 athletes there supporting the girls' soccer.
1: Yeah.
0: And that's why, you know, sports can be, you know, there's still the purity of sports separate of NIL, right? Those girls ain't getting paid. They're not getting paid, you know, there's some help and a few girls are going to get it, but they're the 25th ranked team in the country. There's not a huge budget for NIL for these girls. That's the beauty of all these other sports. And Kirby says, I'm only too happy to be responsible for supporting all the other sports because football does it.
1: Yep.
0: Basketball a little bit, but football does it. We asked you before the break, can you get yourself as a Falcon fan? And now we'll take calls on it. And
1: hey, I'm getting text on it, so bring it.
0: The Zen that Rusty feels, can you get there? Because I've been telling you, I've covered the Falcons for 30 years, and, you know, I'll say this. When they were in their heyday a couple of times, like Michael Vick, you never knew exactly if we had enough around Michael Vick to beat teams like the Philadelphia Eagles, and Tampa used to wear him out. If you remember the Derek Brooks and Warren Sapp and those guys, they were a big problem.

0: Obviously, NFC, Philadelphia always kind of had the advantage over us, it felt like. But you knew with the Falcons, it was pretty clear in the Matt Ryan era what kind of year we were going to have.
1: Yeah.
0: It's like, we're going to be 10-6,
1: yep,
0: and we're going to be as good as anybody
1: Things
0: in the league.
1: Go well, 11-5.
0: Right. We got Julio, and we got Roddy, and we got Devontae, and we got, who's our, Austin Hooper at the time, when
1: Algie
0: we Tony Gonzalez, Algie with Michael Vick. But you kind of looked at the O-line, and you go, we know what we're going to be.
1: Yep.
0: Like, we're training camp, and we know what we're going to be. Last few years, we really didn't know. We thought we could be okay. We're about what we thought last few years, which is like a 500 football team. And I will say, I feel more clear than ever that this is going to be one of the worst regular seasons that we've ever had to endure. And I say that with the same notion of what Rusty is, knowing that there's no other way to do this.
1: Yeah,
0: right?
1: No. And it's not, we're not lifeless. We need to find out what we got quarterback wise, and we need to get back our players. When you lose two first rounders, James Pierce for half the season and Jalen Walker for a season, we got some young guys that are banged up. Get those guys back. We got to get some health on the defensive line. Here's the answer, Stake. We have money, and we have a lot of it. We can go get some free agent guys.
0: So what will, and let's take some more calls on it, 404-726-0929.
1: And I pray to the football gods. I want to be wrong. I'm telling you right now, I talk to people, it ain't looking good. It ain't just a quarterback. It's not just a quarterback, and we don't know what we have there.
0: I think this is one of the lightest, softest defenses that I've ever seen. And we have a great defensive coordinator.
1: Yeah.
0: We were number two in the league in sacks last year, did a great job.
1: Yeah.
0: We've drafted well, but we just don't have the bodies, right?
1: Especially
0: we don't have it.
1: Especially
0: there's
1: front.
0: A reason we didn't re-sign, who's our guys in New Orleans?
1: Caden Ellis.
0: Yeah, Caden. He's on a third contract. We're not signing guys on their third contract. We're signing guys coming off their first contract.
1: We're signing guys that are getting rent.
0: Or we're signing one-year guys.
1: They're renting condos here.
0: Yeah.
1: They're not moving here.
0: No, that's, you know, that's what Lorenzo Carter was. But he hung out longer than we thought. He kept mm-hmm. getting one-year
1: yep.
0: deals.
1: Mm-hmm.
0: Leonard Floyd.
1: Yep.
0: He was one of those guys as well, right? Calais Campbell. Now, we would be lucky if we were signing one-year guys as good as those guys, because yep. we're not. These guys aren't even as good as those guys. Mm-hmm. But 404-726-0929, can you get yourself in a zen place? Because I'm going to tell you that we're going to come in here and they're going to be 3-8, and we're going to be taking phone calls, screaming about Kevin Stefanski and screaming about Arthur Blank and screaming about the franchise and just saying we are hopeless. And Rusty is here to tell you.
1: We're not.
0: We are not hopeless. No. Coach Paul in Suwannee, you're on Sports Radio 92.9 The Game. How you doing, Paul?
2: Good morning, guys. How you doing?
1: Good morning, Coach.
2: Hey, Rusty, real quick, I got to give a shout-out to my North Gwinnett Bulldogs. How about them showing up last Friday night?
1: Boy, they put the belt out, didn't they?
2: Yeah, sure did. So, listen, on this quarterback situation, I can find the zen stake because I like the way the coaches are staying at a good distance away from these questions that they're getting, because I feel like we're going to go with the number three quarterback anyway, and I think that's what our coaching staff is thinking because of the situation with Phoenix. We don't know how many coaches out there say, hey, until I get this guy healthy and he's cleared, I'm not even thinking about him. And I think that's basically where they're at, and I think we're going to see a number three quarterback step up and prevail here.
0: You know, he's not going to prevail. Thanks for the call. I had a thought today when I was taking a shower, when I started really thinking about the show. And I said, stranger things have happened.
1: Yeah.
0: That if Tua keeps looking like this,
1: mm-hmm.
0: that Kevin Stefanski says Jack Strand's starting opening day. Or just Tua gets hurt real quick.
1: Yeah, but they're giving, isn't like Cooper Rush getting all the.
0: Cooper Rush,
1: yes. I don't think Jack's even getting the.
0: Well, Jack got, we'll see. When's the preseason game? And I'll pause.
1: Tomorrow at 1 o'clock.
0: Okay.
1: Mm-hmm.
0: I'm just telling you that nothing would surprise me. And that if they just say, you know what, I mean, Jack Strand being a rookie, that's, you know, that doesn't look good, obviously. But if him or Cooper, they just looked at Tua and just said, dude, you haven't, like, every marker that we're asking you as a quarterback, you're failing on every one of them.
1: Did you see what Shannon Sharp said? Said Tua can throw you a pass on Sunday and won't get there till Monday morning.
0: That's not nice.
1: I know. I mean, listen.
0: That's not nice. Hey.
1: I think the guy at one time had an elite skill set.
0: He looks like he is ready to cash out.
1: You know where he's about ready to go? He's about ready to go back to Baker's Bay where he's got a place.
0: He's ready to put that baseball hat on backwards and just say, what are you going to pay me to be here as an insurance policy?

0: policy. Hey, Nick and Marietta, you're on Sports Radio 92.9 The Game. Hey, Nick.
1: Hey, guys. I was just thinking, like, I mean, as an Atlanta fan, you got to be used to these just one- or two-year layoffs make sure we total reset and everything. Like, when the Braves ended their 14 consecutive division title streak in 05, we had a couple, two, three down years to rebuild the farm system. And, you know, we had promising rookies with Freddie Freeman and Jason Hayward. So, as an Atlanta fan, I'm used to these two-year hiatuses.
0: But the frustration is that we've had eight straight losing seasons.
2: Yeah, but the difference is we have so many key young talented players we have hit in the draft, except possibly at quarterback, and then we have key injury stake on defense for our young stars, and then we have money. So, you know, this is not a total rebuild. I'm not saying that, but this year, man, it's looking grimmer by the day.
0: You think that we are going to look back on this draft, Avion Terrell, Zachariah Branch, Kendall Daniels, Harold Perkins, and say the same thing?
2: I think Zachariah Branch and Harold Perkins are going to bring extremely high value from where they got picked. Avion Terrell's got to get in. He's got to mix it up, man. Got to get in there. I was a little worried about size with him.
0: Yeah.
2: You got to get in there and go, man.
0: 48th pick in the draft. Mm-hmm. Avion Terrell's the 48th pick overall.
2: Can you cover, man?
0: Like, we're talking about Kendall Daniels, who had the green dot. Von Diablo is out, so he's running the defense. We talk about Harold Perkins. We talk about Zachariah. We haven't said anything because our number one pick, he's a second rounder. Mm. Not even on the field.
2: I'm telling you, man, Perkins and Zachariah Branch, big time values.
0: We're going to rank the top eight quarterbacks in the Southeastern Conference. When I say we, I'm going to say Rusty, rank them. If you're an SEC fan, don't miss our next segment. It's going to be awesome. 5 minutes away. 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
3: 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Everybody's favorite boy band leader, Steve Coonan, Hawks CEO. We'll talk to Brian McFadden about the Falcons and Grant McCauley on the Braves. 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
6: Still seeing some hefty delays as you move up into Acworth, northbound I-75 at the Lake Allatoona Bridge. It looks like that wreck still there. Overturned vehicle, the right lane, once again, was blocked off at Sevy back beyond Glade Road. So Highway 41, that's a good option there. Also an accident westbound 285 at Buford Highway. And still the one on the west side on eastbound I-20, that one at Riverside Parkway. Luckily, that's off to the shoulder. I'm Laura Houston with Odyssey Atlanta Traffic.
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0: I told Sandy, I said, Sandy, calm down. It's been three plays. We come back in the second series. I said, okay, you can go. You're right.
1: Yeah, yeah, it's over. Yeah, yeah,
0: you're right.
1: But like Sandy's like, uh-oh. Anyways, we'll have a ton of conversation on the weekend betting, and we'll have, you know, our buddy on making picks over the weekend. And did you hear Graf yesterday from L.A. getting ready to watch the Rams and Saints? He called us from there. Mm-hmm. Or from L.A., but from the Rams Saints. He said Matthew Stafford. He was texting us. He said, dude, Matthew Stafford is an absolute baller right now. He's just that offense with Sean McVay, that group of receivers, those skilled positions. They'll add Aaron Donald on the defensive side to go along with Myles Garrett. I mean, dude, you want to talk about a different world.
0: All in.
1: How good is that Rams-Seahawks matchup going to be?
0: Oh, man.
1: In the NFC. I mean, how good is that going to be, those two teams? I mean, watch Hard Knocks if you want to see what I'm... What,
0: you know who... Because I talk to people... I don't talk to a ton of NFL people. I don't. I do talk to some. You know who people tell me is pretty damn good? Are the Cowboys.
1: Yeah.
0: And I'll tell you right now, Caleb Downs in that secondary.
1: Boy, does he look like the part.
0: That guy. Holy smokes.
1: He looks like
0: they
1: the part.
0: Are, that they,
1: looks
0: they,
1: like
0: they
1: the
0: can't
1: pick.
0: Even. Oh, man. They can't even believe he was there. They can't even believe
1: it,
0: he was
1: it
0: there.
1: It is time to make a run for them. I know we've been saying that for 30 years, but... Just
0: receivers.
1: I was going to say CeeDee Lamb and George Pickens. Just start with trying to deal with those two and Dak Prescott.
0: Yes.
1: And now adding on defense. The NFC, man, there is some. You talk about some teams. I mean, listen, the Bears feel like there's nobody in front of them they can't steamroll with that. They're getting better offensively now with Caleb Williams and Ben Johnson, right?
0: Yep.
1: As a team that has no fears. We'll see Green Bay in week three to see what Jordan Love, who they've tried to surround
0: him. Are you going, I heard? Are you going?
1: I'm not going. My wife's
0: going. That's right. Her company.
1: Because her company's out of Milwaukee, and they own two houses literally next to the stadium.
0: That's wild.
1: Two houses, and they have their – it's a national it's a sports sales deal called Good Karma. And they bring all their clients. You go to Milwaukee, and then you just party in those houses pregame. So on a Thursday night, I think they always pick a night game, right? So I don't know what we're going to look like by the time we get to Green Bay. Here's a question. Is Michael Penix Jr. starting in Green Bay? Give me the date on the Packers game, right? If you heard Michael Penix earlier, it's certain.
0: I hope he is.
1: Well, listen, they can't get him in there fast enough, right?
0: Yeah.
1: They can't get him in there fast enough. But the date on the Packers game, so we are 5 weeks away from that game. Let me just look at... That will be interesting to see on national TV on Thursday Night Football. Is that at least a chance for whoever's covering the game to say, well, Michael Penix is coming back, and maybe that's the game he comes back, and who knows? Because there's a lot of reasons to believe we're going to be 0-2 at that time, right?
0: Mm-hmm.
1: So it is the – what do you got on the date on that game? I will get it for you in a second. But.
0: They play Thursday, 9/24. September 24th.
1: Yeah, so it's almost 5 weeks away. We're almost five weeks away.
0: We're at Pittsburgh and Carolina the first two games.
1: We're not at Carolina. We're here, Carolina, right?
0: Yeah, yeah. We're at Pittsburgh, and we have Carolina.
1: By the way, our first four games, none of those teams are even in the top 15 in the NFL rankings.
0: Yeah, man.
1: I mean, Pittsburgh's 20. Carolina's like 24. Oof. New Orleans is like 22. No, New Orleans is like 25. And Green Bay is like 16. So it's not like I don't know why everyone says it's a killer first four games. Like, what do you think the Pittsburgh offense is going to be like this year with Aaron Rodgers? Now they're going to get after it defensively, but that is not exactly like the most unwinnable game for most NFL teams is trying to beat the Pittsburgh Steelers. Aaron Rodgers could throw for 100 yards and throw a pick.
0: Listen to this schedule. We're on Amazon national game that Thursday night. Then we go the following week.
1: New Orleans here.
0: Saints Monday Night Football. No, that's at Saints on the 5th.
1: Yeah, that's the Steve Gleason, Katrina.
0: Yes.
1: That's the anniversary game.
0: Yeah. Then.
1: Well, that next stretch of games.
0: Then
1: is
0: we're at
1: no,
0: Baltimore
1: look at those
0: Sunday Night Football. We have three national games in a row.
1: Dude, NBC could be looking up at that game on Sunday night going, how did
0: they can't flex it early. They can't do the flex on the early.
1: No. If Tua Tagovailoa is still forced to start, we're like 1-4.
0: I don't know.
1: Well, Penix has to be ready by then.
0: He has to be ready by then.
1: Think of those national games.
0: Man.
1: I mean, like, God bless. Bijan Robinson got us a bunch of national games, man. You know, they're like, Falcons are kind of sexy. They got

0: Drake and
1: we can't waste him, man. Golly, we can't waste
0: him. Well, that's a whole other thing. What's the running back? What's the life of a running back? And he's in his prime. And he's in his prime. He's going to get how many 500 touches this year? Something insane. And, right?
1: Yep.
0: And we're going to be really bad, one would assume. So that's a frustrating thing to think about, that he's in that. All right, we're going to get to SEC thing in a second. Let's see if we get a phone call from Tyler in Wisconsin. Hey, Tyler, you're on Sports Radio, 92.9 The Game. What's up, Tyler?
2: Hey, how's it going, guys?
0: Hey, man. Tyler.
2: Hello?
1: Gotcha, man.
2: Okay. So I would like for you guys to go back and check receipts if you can.
1: Okay.
2: I on the Odyssey app is how I listen to you guys.
1: Thank you.
2: I was born and raised in Rockmart, Georgia.
1: Go Jackets. Big game tonight.
2: So, yep. Yes, sir. Atlanta Falcons fan through and through. I'm actually going to watch the Braves beat up on the Brewers tomorrow. But, yeah, about 2 weeks ago, whenever just after Jalen Walker got hurt, I told you guys, or I tried to tell you guys on the Odyssey app, that I'm not worried about it this year. You know, I think that we're going to be sufficient. I think if we can keep a right tackle healthy, we'll actually be more than sufficient.
0: What is sufficient?
2: I'm sorry, go ahead.
0: What's sufficient? What does that mean?
1: You mean 8-8?
0: You mean we're going to the playoffs? Does it mean we're going to be 500? What's sufficient?
2: It's not going to be painful to watch our game. It's not as painful to watch our games. I don't think we're going to be giving up big leads in the fourth quarter.
0: This is your hot take? It won't be painful to watch our games?
2: Okay.
0: Where are the Falcons going to be? How many wins are they going to have? The over-under is 5.5.
2: I think your over bet's going to hit.
1: Oh my God, Tyler.
0: I like it. How are we stopping people on defense? How are we doing that?
2: I think Kendrick is our
0: all right, we got to go.
2: Daniels.
0: I love you, but we got to go.
1: Hey, don't cut my man off from Rockmart, Tyler.
0: I got to go.
1: I'll give you a shout-out. We're Pizza Farm there in Rockmart, Georgia.
0: I know you're a nice southern boy.
1: Tyler. I like it. Somebody's got to talk me off the ledge this morning.
0: Can we do something more fun and just talk about the top 8 quarterbacks in the SEC?

0: Yeah. Starting with number 8. These are Rusty Manziel's, the RM meter. This is the RM meter.
1: Number 8, and because I don't know how healthy he is, somebody might fly off the handle. Right now, I have Sam Levitt, the transfer to LSU, who they paid $6.5 million for.
0: Bo, he's got
1: some, I don't know how healthy he is. Okay?
2: I'm all right with that.
1: Yeah. We'll see where he very well could be 2 or 3.
2: If he hits the field, he's got that upside in him. Yep. He's got Heisman upside
1: they
2: in him.
1: They paid. He's the number 1 free agent in college football.
0: He's got the Heisman upside. And he's 8th in the RM meter.
1: Yep, I won't see him play. RM meter, he's not healthy.
0: Ain't healthy yet. All right, who's 7?
1: Number 7 is Byron Brown, who came with Alex Golish from South Florida. Didn't have a great spring game. Throwing interceptions all over the place. People are freaking out. I actually watched South Florida play a couple times last year. I like him. Auburn fans, we'll see how far you go with him. That was their guy.
0: That's number 7.
1: Number 6 for me is Kamari Taylor. I think this guy is at Mississippi State. He is an absolute slinger. I think people are going to realize, I think he's 6'5", 6'6". They're all in on him down here. I don't know how many pieces they have around him, but I know this guy
0: can swing it. Kamari Taylor.
1: Georgia went after him late hard.
0: Oh, I didn't know that.
1: Yeah, from Mississippi. Number 6?
0: 5.
1: This would be John Mateer, Oklahoma. And he needs a big bounce back year. You know, all the pitchers being viral. You know, how yoked up he is.
0: Yep.
1: He was hurt last year.
0: They got a hell of a schedule.
1: They got a hell of a team around him.
0: It's also the first real big game for Kirby and company when they roll into Athens in
1: 26th, I think.
0: Yeah.
1: This is a guy that might be a little controversial. Don't care. I love him. They got a new offensive coordinator, Kendall Browse of South Carolina, and then North Sellers. Can they be healthy around him? I think this guy's got all the tools. He's number 4. Oh. Number 4.
0: Well, keep in mind that Sellers is going to be one of those names you hear about. If the Falcons are what we think they're going to be, they're going to be looking at a quarterback, and that's one of the names that you keep hearing as well. Yep. How he looks this year will tell us a lot, right?
1: Yep.
0: Been hearing his name a lot.
1: Yeah,
0: he's got to
1: stay
0: now.
1: Healthy, man. People around him, have pieces around him.
0: All right.
1: Next 3 obviously will be easy because these all have pretty good Heisman odds, and they play big games at big programs. Number 3 for me would be Gunnar Stockton.
0: Gunnar Stockton after a stellar 2025.
1: I think he's still got some improvement to do. I've heard the last 3 or 4 days for Gunnar Stockton in Athens, and he has a big scrimmage on Saturday. I heard he has looked damn good the last couple of days. We shall see.
0: How's that group of receivers around him?
1: We'll find out. Biggest question.
0: Yeah.
1: Biggest question.
0: Number two.
1: I'll go with Archie Manning. I think he's got a lot of upside left. I went on record last year and said, people, slow your roll. He's never been in this seat. He's never played some of these games. He's never been in some of these buildings. The last 4 or 5 games, and I agree with Dan Orlovsky, who I trust a lot with quarterback evals. The last 4 or 5 games, Arch Manning, the sample that he put on the table is what you want to see. Obviously, they went out and they've got everything for him. Around him. They go and get Hollywood Smothers running back. They go out and get Cam Coleman. They went out and got everybody put around him.
0: The Texas offense is going to be one of the most exciting units in college football. And Arch Manning on the RM meter is number 2.
1: Yep.
0: Who wins
1: number
0: the
1: 1
0: RM
1: for me
0: meter?
1: It's Trinidad Chambliss. I mean,
0: you're obsessed with him.
1: Dude, after what he did to Georgia twice.
0: I know it hurts.
1: Listen to this. Yep. 3,900 yards, 22 touchdowns, 3 interceptions. One of those interceptions wasn't even his fault. The tip ball through it through receivers' hands. What he can do in this day and age, they didn't know what they had in
0: him. Do they beat Lane Kiffin in Oxford? Do they beat Lane Kiffin and LSU in Oxford?
1: I think a lot of things work in Ole Miss's favor right there. It's early in the year. They're all in on that game. Lane's still going to be trying to figure things out. I think LSU's going to be damn good, but I want to see where they are. I want to see what Sam Levitt, because I know what Trinidad Chambliss brings to the
0: table. You talk about being a hero forever in Oxford. I mean, he already is. I mean, he already had the 2 wins last year, right in the playoffs.
1: Yep.
0: If they can beat Lane Kiffin in Oxford, no matter what happens else, that's going to be something. Good job. That's the RM meter. I'm going to put you to work like that in the future. I like that. RM meter. What a year in the SEC that is coming up.
1: Oh, my gosh. I didn't even talk about Aaron Filo, Austin Simmons. I had a buddy who went to Vanderbilt's practice a couple weeks ago. He goes, Rusty, Jared Curtis looked damn good.
0: Yeah, Vandy coming to Georgia the week after the Oklahoma game, by the way. Back-to-back home games. Mm-hmm. That's when things get cooking in
1: Athens. You want to talk about things ramped up? You want to talk about a revved up crowd? Let Jared

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5: If you were to ask someone to name the best teams in the NFC this season, I bet they would say the Los Angeles Rams and the Seattle Seahawks. And it makes sense. The Rams are absolutely loaded. The Seahawks defending Super Bowl champions. But there's a team in the NFC West that's flying under the radar, and it's not the Arizona Cardinals. Kyle Shanahan and the San Francisco 49ers. I think the Niners will beat the Rams week one in Melbourne. Don't sleep on San Fran. I'm Nick Costos.
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2: The Braves shut out the White Sox 2-0 yesterday. They now open a series with the Brewers in Milwaukee. Chris Sale gets the start against Jacob Mizrowski with first pitch at 4:10. And the Falcons play preseason game number 2 tomorrow against the Colts. Kevin Stefanski says the starters will sit. Pre-game coverage begins right here on Sports Radio 92.9 The Game at 11 a.m. I'm Allie Mack.
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5: Riley down the line, and it bounces up against the wall. Dubon is going to be waved. The throw is coming to the plate. Safe! RBI double, Austin Riley.
6: You like that?
7: Yeah, we did. Austin Riley yesterday. That was a legit dub on the road. A little stop by Chicago. One hit the White Sox and Austin Riley with a couple of big RBIs. Great effort from the bullpen. Great effort from Grant Holmes, who we continue to talk about since the trade deadline. Nobody's been better than the Braves in starting pitching. Nobody's been better than their pickups. Tyler Mahle doing what he had to do.
8: I tell you, man, Tyler Mahle, I heard the morning shift talking about who are they four. The question was fair or foul about four pitchers. We don't have four pitchers. And Bo's argument was he's not confident after anybody, after Sale. I'm going to tell you, Tyler Mahle is giving them innings, real innings.
9: What more do people want to see?
8: I'm telling
9: you. So it's been three quality starts so far.
8: Yes.
9: Is it going to be so if he gives up a few runs in the third inning next time he pitches,
8: so
9: people are just going to be like, I told y'all. Yes.
8: Man. And I like it, man. He's got knockout. He's got knockout pitches. Like
9: he'll send
8: to the dugout. I'm okay with that right now. But let me ask, can I hijack this for a second, Steak? What is, Bo, what's going on with Acuna? Like, can we get, he's worried me a little bit.
9: Well, he's coming through with hits when he can. I don't think you can look to him to be stealing bases a whole lot, but he'll get there. I mean,
7: listen, the Ronald Acuna that won the MVP with reckless abandon, power, speed, still got the best arm we've ever seen, but he's not that same player.
8: Oh,
7: and he's been through too many. I mean,
8: I'm okay not stealing bases.
7: Do you hear the way Michael Penix talks about multiple injuries? How that's in his head, how that has affected his swagger a little bit, how that is something that, you can't escape. Think of the dark places Ronald Acuna has been multiple times in his career. A kid who just loves to play baseball, that everything came so naturally, that never had a care in the world. And now he watched him in a World Series without him.
8: And the one thing Randy McMichael says about those ACLs is the loneliest rehab in the world.
7: Yeah.
8: You're in there by yourself for 7 months.
7: Well, so think about that. And as that's going on, was the ACL what they won the World Series on, or was that an injury that came after?
8: He was ACL.
7: Yeah.
8: He's had two, right? He's had two ACLs.
7: Yeah. So think about that. He's not Willie Mays. And remember what Ron Acuna was. He was Willie Mays. He's Mickey Mantle. He's like nobody's a 5'2 player.
8: I still
7: like
8: want
7: this
8: him
7: guy
8: to
7: is.
8: Hit the ball, though. Like, I just don't know if he, like, I used to, when he came up, every
7: it felt different.
8: Yeah.
7: It
8: even when he got out. It was a great at-bat.
7: Atlanta's authority in baseball is not Rusty Manziel, it's Grant McCauley. 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Here's Austin Riley on his RBI double. Talk about a guy that's been hitting over the last 4 or 5 weeks or so.
10: For me, it's just trying to stay the big part of the field and, kind of shift my sights over a little bit, and that allowed me to stay on the slider right there and, lucky enough, sneak it down the line.
7: The reality with Austin Riley is that he is very methodically gone about finding his swing, going the other way with it, giving the Braves a huge advantage on the bottom of that order, and certainly you have a vision of him making things happen in October. Because Austin Riley feels like you're going to, just like he did, was it last postseason with a big home run? Austin Riley, you feel like he's going to have moments, or certainly be in the middle of big moments, because the playoffs are going to be nasty. I mean, the Brewers and Dodgers, obviously, the Phillies are going to.
8: The last time I was in here with you, Steak, we had

0: a 9-game lead on the Phillies. A week later, we're at a 5-game lead on the Phillies.
1: Yeah, that's why that win yesterday was no joke.
0: Yeah.
1: That was not
0: a- Oh, by the way, we got the Brewers for 3. We come home off day, and then we have the Dodgers for 3.
1: That's why it's going to be a great week. But Jacob Mizrowski and Chris Sale go today. I just want to say something about the Braves pitching, and Austin Riley talks about it too. When you start talking about Malley and Martin Perez and Grant Holmes and the way these guys were maligned, either that we traded for a guy that's a fourth starter or that these other guys can't, listen to Austin Riley talk about Grant Holmes here and think about the starts that Holmes has had.
2: You know, just attacking the zone. The slider was unbelievable today. You know, I thought he got the ball worked quick and got in a really good rhythm and just unbelievable job. I mean, you can't say enough about what he did today.
1: Yeah, and that's how they are feeling about the group that was told it's not good enough to match up in the National League. It's not good enough. Well, that has not been the case. And when you get Chris Sale, and I told you, I think it was opening day I went to, and I was like, I watched Randy Johnson, I watched Pedro Martinez, I watched them live back in the 90s, right? And early 2000s, whatever. I said, like, that this guy's Randy Johnson. This guy is, to watch him up close, is to watch a guy that you just say, there's only a few hundred people in the world that could pick up a bat and make contact against Chris Sale, right? We know the toughest thing to do in sports is to hit a baseball. But the toughest thing
0: round
1: to do...
0: Round ball, round bat.
1: The toughest thing on the planet is trying to hit Chris Sale, it feels like, when he's going. And to get Mizrowski... I mean, listen, Milwaukee has been knocking on the door for years. They've been a very good franchise for years. What jumped out at me the other day was when they won 22-0. Was that Seattle? Mariners are like a disaster. But, like, Milwaukee's not playing.
0: No.
1: They are not playing.
0: No.
1: They loaded up with pitching. They're just solid. You know, you don't know a lot of, you know, they're younger guys. But this is going to be a great series. And the third game is going to be in Williamsport at the Little League World Series.
0: So, yeah.
1: I mean, this team has been through it. Listen, nobody feels bad for major leaguers on private planes and five-star hotels and everything else. But it's been a heck of a road trip in terms of the travel, right? Minnesota, Chicago, bus to Milwaukee, then go to Williamsport and see. But this
0: How cool is that, though, man? I mean, to go to Williamsport.
1: You got no chance to watch that game. Are you going to be on the air during that game?
0: No, that's Sunday.
1: No. Sorry. Today.
0: No.
1: It's 4 o'clock game today.
0: I'm on air at 5. Everybody watching me, listening to the Braves and watching me.
1: You got
0: to
1: be watching you, right? 4 o'clock on that. So what's your plan? You going home to watch that later today? What do you got tonight, Bo? How does that play into
3: your plan? I'll go home and get it started. Well, actually, I'll be in my car not watching on my phone, picking Olivia up from school, going to pitch a bullpen, and got a hitting lesson at 5. So we'll probably see the last three
1: innings.
3: Pitching
1: a bullpen and then a hitting lesson. Spoken like a daddy that spends too much money on youth sports. You know how many dads have said to me of late? Who was I with the other day? He's like, dude, I can't tell you what I'm spending. Oh, yeah, it's my buddy Jamie, who I work out with over at Pinnacle Fitness, whose son's, you know, trying to play baseball. He's like, dude, I'm so embarrassed. I was like, what's up? If I told you what I spend for him to play, you know, the baseball thing.
0: That's the cost of playing.
1: I go, give me the number. Well, he's like, dude, these hitting coaches I'm paying.
0: Yeah.
1: And then he's got, like, the travel this. And
0: swing coach.
1: Yeah, I mean, like, dude, it's like.
0: Glove coach.
1: I said, you are, you know, women relate on a different level of different things, right? You know, they lament. Well, I don't know what women lament, you know. I kind of do, but. They get in their feelings about things, and I'm not living the life. I want to be a great mom, and I want to be a great business person, and you can't have both, and, you know, I want to be able to be whatever. That's not what men lament about. We don't sit there and go, I want to be a great husband and a great provider, and I want to, and it's like, no, dude, come here. All right, put your arm around. I know what you're spending on those hitting lessons. and Billy ain't getting no better. Like, you know? You just spent $13,700 on 3 different leagues and a hitting coach and a travel ball and everything else, and little Billy can't hit it out of the infield.
0: I saw everybody's probably seen this, but it's summed up, talking about men. It was a guy talking about his best friend getting a divorce, and he came home, and his wife had a million questions. What happened? Who cheated? Who left? He goes, I don't know. She was like, you just spent 4 hours in the car with him? You don't know? He goes, I know he's got a new driver.
1: Absolutely. I've told that story so many times. You go away with my buddies as we get older. And it's just like, so I heard Dino's having a hard time.
0: Mm.
1: I'm like, what? Yeah, I mean, Kate's wife. Yeah. Kate's dad's real sick. and so-and-so may have to

0: stay back a year because he's having a hard time? Okay. And what about Jeff? Is he lost his job? He says he's looking for, I don't know. Mm-hmm. It's like, what did you do for 3 days?
1: Yeah.
0: I was like, well, we bet on college basketball because it was the tournament.
1: You would be surprised to run. Providence went on for all us to cover there at the end. They hit two free throws.
0: We won
1: in
0: the Big East final on Saturday night. Remarkably, Jeff shaved like six. He's been sandbagging. He shaved six strokes off.
1: You should see him with his 56. I mean he's so good from 80 yards
0: in. He's found a way. And we debated.
1: Simple creatures.
0: We debated Kobe versus LeBron. That was probably 3.5 hours.
1: Yes.
0: On Friday night.
1: You were pulling Lower Merion highlights?
0: Yeah. I was like, other than that, I don't really remember what we were doing. But I promise you, we were not talking about the new marriage counselor that Teplo's seeing. That did not come up. When we come back, Kirby Smart gives the pregame, but it's not for the folks that you think it would be. Also, is there anything more genuine than Fernando Mendoza? And I have the consummate review of the Waffle House tacos. I went and had them. They're in stores for only a few more days. The Steak Shapiro Atlanta Eats moment that you didn't know you needed. That and three strikes coming up. Sports Radio 92.9.

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0: We're doing a good job if it moves. Come the week of the show.
1: The show, not the week, the show.
0: But you and I were both coming from different directions. I had to pack this morning because I'm flying to Boston to see my mom.
1: How's she doing?
0: She's doing phenomenal, dude. She's walking two miles a day or more. Broke her leg how many months ago? Broke her, what we thought was her hip. It was her leg at 86 years old.
1: My goodness.
0: And she is back at it. We'll be having a martini tonight, meeting my brother out. Mm. You know, every time we go out,
1: Still got curfew?
0: She gets a drink, and then my brother doesn't want her to have any more. So it's an aunt battle. Bram and his family says, don't let Valya have any more to drink than one.
1: Are you the weak link?
0: And then
1: she look at you.
0: Kimberly and I are like, let her. She's 86 years old. I'll carry her home. Yeah. Let her have her drink.
1: Yeah.
0: I can't tell you how many times, or then I have to order an extra one, and I sneak it to her. She starts going like this on the table, knocking.
1: I like it.
0: So
1: I like it. Mom.
0: My issues honestly. Yeah, so I'll slide her that second one. Listen, she's 87 years old and broke her leg. I'm not letting her walk downstairs after a martini and a half when she weighs 105 pounds. Mm. Not all heroes wear capes. I'll sit there and hold her up.
1: Yes, yes. You get it honest.
0: We sound like an Irish family from the 1960s, like the O'Callaghans, right? Not some Jewish family from the Northeast. Anyway, she's doing great, and I'm looking forward to being at home a little bit over the weekend. I'm going to remind everybody, the biggest year ever for soccer. We're in the middle of it. Join Jason Longshore Tuesday night, Atlanta Soccer Night. 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What's our big game of the night?
1: The big game of the night starts today at 4 o'clock. It is the Atlanta Braves at the Milwaukee Brewers. Chris Sale in a monster matchup with Jacob Mizorowski. 12-5 from Mizorowski. Sale is 12-8. Two alpha male, number one Cy Young type pitchers.
2: Miz says Sale was one of his favorite players growing up.
1: Man.
2: Any context to this one?
1: Golly. Well, this is a hell of a. I'm going to have to. I hate I'm missing that. I will say this too. Falcons tomorrow at 1 o'clock against the Colts. 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
0: Wow.
1: Prime time.
0: How many?
1: A bunch.
0: A
1: lot. You don't have to. You don't have time. We got 15 minutes left.
0: How many kids?
1: A lot.
0: On the sidelines of both schools will be playing college football?
1: 50. Combined, 50. Probably. 50. Yeah, probably. Yeah.
0: From the freshmen on the field to seniors on the field.
1: From 60.
0: Yeah, I was going to say 50 seems
1: minimum
0: low.
1: 30 for each. Yeah.
0: Right. They'll play some college football.
1: Yeah.
0: All right.
1: Not a whole lot of Rusty Mantos running around out there tomorrow.
0: You ready for belly up, or you want three strikes?
1: I'm ready to belly it up. And your mom's already. We're ready to belly up.
0: So why not give you three strikes and we'll play belly up, right?
1: Yeah.
0: Three strikes questions. Give me a reliever out of the bullpen that always gave you a bad feeling.
1: Garber.
0: Never felt good when he came in.
1: He never felt good when he
0: came
1: in.
0: There are certain relievers in certain cities that always got just maligned.
1: Who's my guy, Randy McMichael? Wouldn't even say his name anymore. Who's the guy the last couple of years? He won't even say his name. For the Braves.
2: Come on, 77?
1: Yeah.
2: Luke Jackson.
1: I'm a fan of Luke. I hear you, man. I mean, Randy was like, I won't say it anymore.
2: Yeah, he had some good times.
1: Randy won't say it anymore. Times.
0: You know, Bob Stanley was a reliever for the Red Sox back in the 80s and 90s, 80s. And was not a bad pitcher. Had a year where he had 25, 36, but he kind of was overweight, had a terrible body, did not throw hard. And that poor guy get booed every time he came in a game. And sure enough, he was the guy on the mound when the Red Sox blew that lead against the Mets in 86. They gave him a wild pitch. It was actually a pass ball with Rich Gedman. But Bob Stanley forever. I think he'd still get booed today. I mean, poor guy. But he's just one of those guys coming out of the bullpen, never gave you a good feeling. Who's that guy for you? I'm getting on a plane. Give me your luck with your last six flights. Give me the luck you've had with your last six flights. And you know what I'm talking about. I was on an impeccable run of like, dude, every time we leave on time, we get that.
1: Yeah, smooth.
0: But last, I'm going to tell you, It has been some drama of late. You

0: Been pretty good with your flights lately?
1: The last couple of flights I've had, I've been like, I'm afraid it hit a bad luck because I've been on a roll.
0: Yeah.
1: Easy, on time, quick.
0: 1 to 10, your luck with your last 6 flights. And finally, the favorite freshman that you ever rooted for.
1: That's going to be an easy one for a lot of people.
0: Well, I know. But not everybody went to Georgia and saw Herschel Walker and rooted for him. So I know what's going to be the most likely, right?
1: I'll
0: give you Kenny Anderson at Georgia Tech, right?
1: Yeah. I'll give you a group, man. I still, to this day, the Fab Five was something to watch, man.
0: So just even Chris Webber, dude, was a man amongst boys.
1: But the group of five freshmen.
0: Oh, I know, dude. I love that. You've watched that doc how many times?
1: My daughter still watches it once a week. I swear to God, she
0: does.
1: She loves
0: Which daughter?
1: Kaylee. She will literally text me. And go, I'm watching the Fab Five.
0: Hey, guy in the bullpen you never had a good feeling about. Your luck with your last 6 flights and a freshman, your favorite freshman you ever rooted for. 404-726-0929. 404-726-0929. We'll take calls from Bo. We'll get that done for you, and let's do Belly Up.
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0: All right, let's start with a Waffle House. Tacos. There are a limited time offer, 45 stores. Yesterday, I was in Alpharetta, one of the stores, serving the limited edition Waffle House tacos. They've got 7 of them. 4 are the breakfast variety, 3 are otherwise. Mm. You want to know my verdict?
1: Yep.
0: Verdict? Here's what I will tell you. It's not complicated. It's whatever you usually put into your bread. Your breakfast sandwich now goes right into these tortillas. So the key is, how are the tortillas? Super soft, super light. Put a little hot sauce on that bacon, egg, and cheese. I love the patty melt, right? My number one is the patty melt. My number two is the bacon, egg, and cheese. Cheese steak was a little bit light, and I don't...
1: Let me ask you this. We go to the bread and butter Christmas party, the holiday party, every year. When we leave the bread and butter holiday party...
0: Yes.
1: And we're hydrated,
0: yeah.
1: And we walk into Waffle House, is that going to get a thumbs up?
0: Yeah, and especially the patty melt.
1: Okay.
0: Like, that's the ultimate. Okay. Soak it up at night. Order, like, 3 patty melt tacos.
1: Okay.
0: I hope it sticks. Obviously, tacos are a hot item right now. And what it takes to just really roll those out, you got to train all those stores and everything else. But just give it this weekend, I'm sure folks are going to get a piece of that.
1: Good.
0: Speaking of this weekend, the Raiders won't play this weekend because they played last night. Yep. That was Fernando Mendoza, who looked okay at first. Then he throws the pick 6.
1: Yeah, I still think he made some really good throws, man. I was talking to Mike Kahn off the air. I think he's different, man. Now, he's different.
0: Boy,
1: his skill set wise, he's got it.
0: Amazingly unique personality. So we had that cut, though, when he was with
1: Laura Rutledge.
0: And yes or no, Bo? All right, here he is working with Laura Rutledge.
6: Please do. And please tell Mr. Buck and say hello.
7: We love it. There you go. What about Mr. Aikman?
6: Oh, of course. I mean, he's a legend, you know? I think Mr. Buck needs some more love because, I mean, Mr. Aikman's already, you know?
7: Well said, Fernando. You nailed it.
1: Dude, they went back to the box and they were both like, you got to be kidding me. Laura Rutledge was having, she was dying with that. That was a great answer from her, though. What about Mr. Aikman? She's killing it, man. She's in her, you said it out there, she's in her prime time. Someone I worked with for a few years at scout.com and couldn't be a better person.
0: Also, let's give props to Georgia last night for what happened at Sanford Stadium. Incredible night where they shatter the record for the biggest soccer crowd of all time.
1: Yep.
0: How many people?
1: 25,000, a little over 25,000. They bring Kirby into the locker room. Kirby lets them use their locker room, their football locker room. They did the same walkout the team does. Fireworks after the thing, but Kirby gave the pregame speech.
0: Yeah, no, Kirby essentially saying we're 34-1 in our last 35 games.
1: He goes, you know what happens on this grass? We kick ass. We're 34-1 since 2020.
0: Poor James Madison was the sacrificial lamb.
1: What a great experience for them, though. They were part of history, too.
0: Yeah, and think about the recruiting tool as Georgia tries to work their way up. They're still a top 25 soccer program, but trying to work their way up through that. So that's Belly Up on Sports Radio 92.9 The Game. So our 3 questions... Guy in the bullpen that always gave you a rough feeling. Your luck with your last

0: six flights, and the favorite freshman that you ever rooted for. We got time for a bunch of calls, so let's give a second to Bo because we had nobody else that can help out in there. 404-726-0929. The freshmen that have rolled through.
1: Peyton Manning had a great freshman year.
0: Bo Jackson.
1: Eric Zier had a great freshman year. Great freshman year. Started at Georgia.
0: Yeah, right out of the out of Marietta High. Mm-hmm. And then next thing you know.
1: Shout out Marietta. They played in London last night. They played an NFL Europe team over there, basically IMG of Europe. Lost a game. They played, I think they played on NFL, might have been on NFL Network, but Marietta went to London this past week, played a game over there. Their student athletes were there for a whole week in London tours.
0: Serious.
1: Great opportunity for them.
0: Fascinating.
1: Yeah, man.
0: All right. How are they going to be this year, Marietta?
1: They're pretty good. That's
0: a big old high school, right?
1: Let me tell you something. Marietta has one of the best game day experiences. That entire community tailgates before. I don't care if you have kids or not. You tailgate.
0: Everybody goes to those games. All my friends in Marietta, those Friday nights.
1: They get after it now. They get after it in the tailgates.
0: Okay.
1: I like it.
0: All right. Let's take some calls.
2: So what's your take?
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0: Wilson in Bluffton, South Carolina. Give me a guy in the bullpen that always made you nervous when they came in a game.
6: I was never a huge fan of A.J. Minter.
0: I don't know, dude.
1: Ooh, he had some clutch moments for him, I thought.
0: Your luck with your last six flights, 1 to 10.
6: I'll go 8. Pretty good.
0: Give me the favorite freshman that you ever rooted for.
6: Jake Fromm.
0: Oh, yeah.
1: We just talked about that yesterday. Yeah.
0: Should have ended the right way, right?
1: Mm-hmm. Hell of a freshman year, man.
0: Hey,
1: good call there.
0: Was he a freshman in that Baker Mayfield game?
1: Yes. He was a freshman going to Notre Dame. First start ever on the road.
0: Oh, right.
1: Yeah, in South Bend.
0: Was that a Notre Dame home game? Because I think it was a Georgia home game.
1: I tell you what, they sent their season ticket holders a letter after that.
0: Most embarrassing thing.
1: And said, your ass will lose your tickets if that ever happens again.
0: One of the most embarrassing days is when that.
1: I knew they were in trouble when the Georgia fans took over Wrigley Field the day before.
0: Right. Good point. Stan and East Cobb. Hey, Stan, give me a guy out of the bullpen you never felt good about.
7: Well, 77, obviously, but then Mark Wohlers, man, he was nerve wracking.
0: Yeah, I mean, Mark Wohlers. Other than that moment, I thought Mark Wohlers. I don't know. After that moment, was not good. Hey, give me the luck you've had your last six flights, 1 to 10.
7: The flights have been fine. It took me 1 hour and 49 minutes from wheels down to get to East Cobb last night after I landed.
0: Oh my God.
7: Flight's great. Ooh, getting home is a pain.
0: Oof. Favorite freshman you ever rooted for.
7: Megatron, baby, Calvin Johnson.
1: Yeah, that's a damn good one. That Clemson game up there.
0: Mm. Reggie Ball, 4 years.
1: You need to ask DJ Shockley about Calvin Johnson's OV in Athens. So that was a fun weekend.
0: I imagine. Hey, Bryce in Peachtree City. Bryce, who's a guy out of the bullpen you never felt good about?
8: Rusty Stakey, what's going on?
0: Hey, man,
8: I'm
0: going
8: to go with Johnny Rocker.
1: Yeah.
0: Off the field, you probably felt worse. Hey, give me your luck with flights, your last six flights, 1 to 10.
8: I'm going to say 7, Stakey.
0: And your favorite freshman you ever rooted for?
8: Cartersville's own Trevor Lawrence.
1: Yep.
8: Let's go, Tigers.
1: Had a hell of a freshman year, national champion.
0: Yes, indeed.
1: Ooh.
0: You got that vision of Trevor Lawrence running free in a national title game, and you're like,
1: it's a big year for Trevor. This is a big year for Trevor.
0: He got a lot of talent around him. And
1: Cardinals good again, too. I'll tell you this. Saw Cardinals 2 weeks ago.
0: All right, my friend. When am I seeing you next week?
1: I'm on next week.
0: Are you? I don't know.
1: I just need to get through today, man.
0: All right. Two more games coming up for you.
1: Get your mama martini tonight.
0: Appreciate
1: you, Bo.
0: Have a great weekend, and thanks for making the Steakhouse part of your day.
9: 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Major QB developments for the Falcons. 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
7: The Falcons play their second preseason game tomorrow, taking on the Colts. Kevin Stefanski says the starters will sit this one out. 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Atlanta opens a series with the Brewers tonight. Chris Sale faces Jacob Mizrowski at 4:10. I'm Allie Mack.
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13: Good morning. Welcome in. Sports Radio 92.9, The Game. The midday show with Andy and Randy with you here on a Funk Friday, maybe in a little bit. live from Twin Peaks in Buckhead. A lot to get to over the next 3 hours ahead of the weekend. Good morning to you, Randy. How are you?
14: What's happening, man? All good, Andy Bunker, on this wonderful Friday, as we always living for the weekend. 3 hours until we get there. A busy, jam-packed weekend here in Atlanta, especially when you talk about what's going to happen with the Braves. Big, big series. Nice win yesterday.
13: Yeah.
14: Grant Holmes did his thing. Dude. Did his thing yesterday, man. He did his thing yesterday. Good for Austin Riley for carrying the offense. And you got off that little schneid that you were on, and now you have to prepare for a team.
15: I'm sick and tired of carrying all the weight.
13: Yes, Austin Riley, classically blamed for carrying all the weight for the Braves this year.
14: Yeah, appreciate it, Austin Riley.
13: Doing too much.
14: Yeah, man.
13: There's one competition in this town that's actually being taken seriously, and it's all the pitchers that don't want to lose their spot in the Braves rotation.
14: Yeah.
13: I will get to the quarterback competition, and there was some slightly new information. I don't really know what it means. We'll try to parse through it as the show goes on. But, yeah, man, A.J. Smith-Shawver gets called up. Even at the deadline, we're like, all right, whoever they get, that's you bump out Grant Holmes.
14: Right.
13: And then Grant Holmes immediately has his two best starts after the trade deadline. Had a little hiccup last time out. And then yesterday we're talking about him. I was like, I don't know, Grant Holmes, you know.
14: And I was like, well, he had the previous.
13: It's true. It is true. I need to put a little bit more respect on Grant Holmes' name. But, I mean, like, in all seriousness, though, I have a great deal of respect for Grant Holmes, given sort of what his journey was, how long it took him to get to Major League Baseball.
14: How long was it again?
13: He didn't make his debut until he was 30.
14: Okay.
13: And he's done a really nice job. I mean, he's had some really good moments. No one's going to mistake him for an ace of a staff or anything like that. But, you know, it just seems like every single time I kind of count him out or expect him to fall off or whatever it is, he bounces back with a performance like this, and he takes a no-hitter into the seventh inning yesterday. You can't convince me that there's not something to these guys hearing all the noise. A.J. Smith-Shawver coming up. They know there's six starters right now. There's only five spots.
14: Right.
13: I mean, you're a competitor. You're going to compete, but also maybe that adds a little fuel to the fire, too. And you could tell yesterday. I guess as a no-hitter goes deeper into a ballgame, there's going to be a little bit more emotion, a little bit more amped up. But when he got out of that sixth inning, he was fired up.
14: Yeah, man.
13: It was good to see.
14: It really was, and he got a little trouble. And then the young boy comes in and shuts it down.
13: Yes. All that to say.
14: Shut it down.
13: I've never been happier to see a Braves pitcher give up a single. I was genuinely happy that he gave up a single in the seventh because it was about to be worse than that.

0: Yes.
1: If he would have walked that batter, they can't take him out because he still has a no-hitter.
0: Yeah, but then,
1: and then maybe the next guy makes him pay, you know. So yeah, it was a perfect time for him to give up a single, get out of the game, and have Didier Fuentes come in and lock it down.
0: And he locked it down, Buck. He was so amazing. And obviously, you know, that's going to be going forward. These guys have to pitch well. But I'm right there with you as far as, you know, the motivation that, you know what, I want to pitch in the postseason.
1: Yeah.
0: Why aren't you naming me?
1: Yeah.
0: And I mean, and we understand this about Graham. He probably won't be one of the starters, but he'll have an opportunity for a big role in this going forward with his ball team, because he's going to be on the playoff roster.
1: Definitely.
0: We understand that.
1: Definitely.
0: But, yeah, it was good to see what they did. You know, the measuring stick is always the Dodgers, but now the Brewers are right there. And this is a big one, and you got a big dog matchup on the bump today.
1: Yeah, this is the NL Cy Young race.
0: Yeah, man.
1: And Mizorowski's quite a bit in front, but
0: yeah,
1: Sale can make up some ground.
0: And so it's going to be one of those, you know, runs are going to be at a premium. and so when you understand that part, it's just how fast can you get to their bullpen, but they have a good damn bullpen, just like the Braves do. And so it's going to be an entertaining game, probably going to be a fast game, you know. But, I mean, a Friday night over there, Truist, man, it should be amazing.
1: Yeah.
0: Should be amazing.
1: It's an awesome matchup. And it kind of, to me, comes at a perfect time where, you know, if anything is going to snap a good roster or a good lineup out of a bit of a funk is, pressure.
0: Yeah.
1: You know?
0: Yeah.
1: Now, again, I'm not saying facing Jacob Mizorowski is going to snap a lineup out of a slump. That could start a slump. Jacob Mizorowski is a walking slump. But at the very least, you know that the guys are going to know that the pressure is turned up.
0: I know he has all the gas, right? I get all that. What else? Did he get slider?
1: He throws 100 miles an hour, and then he follows it up with a 94 mile an hour. Like, I don't know. You want to call it a slider? Basically they throw it just like a fastball, but you hold it a little different, and it dives at the dirt.
0: Okay.
1: So it also comes in at a ridiculous speed. He strikes everybody out. His ERA is under 2. Now the Braves beat him earlier this year.
0: Yes, we did.
1: With Martin Perez on the mound. Martin Perez outpitched him earlier this season. So,
0: forget about that. Huh?
1: You also remember, like, that game. I don't know how far Mizorowski went into the game with a no hitter, but it was like fourth inning or something. Not like fourth or fifth.
0: But
1: it was like, I don't know how they're going to get a hit, and then they finally scratched a couple across on him.
0: But his thing is like, I bet he didn't forget that last time.
1: No, of course not.
0: Yeah.
1: Of course not.
0: So we're looking at what, 103, 104.
1: Oh, the fastball?
0: Yeah.
1: Yeah. Yeah, I don't know. I just try to foul it off, I guess. Try to get his pitch count high. Like, treat him like the Mets used to treat Strider.
0: Yeah.
1: And just, like, try to
0: foul
1: get him
0: off
1: in,
0: everything.
1: Yeah, try to get him in a high pitch count and get him out of the game in the fifth or
0: they
1: something like that.
0: Bring an extra, a different mitt for that.
1: Catcher, yeah, a little extra padding maybe.
0: Yeah.
1: Or take some Advil before the game.
0: Pow!
1: I don't know.
0: Pow!
1: I don't know. Yeah, man. But it should be fun. Should be really, really fun. And again, any win at this point right now, given the last 10 days or so, is a good win. Obviously, Grant Holmes is really good yesterday. And it was nice to see the bottom of the lineup pick up the slack for the top of the lineup, because the top of the lineup did nothing.
0: And then once we you mentioned yesterday as far as you know, they're not getting on base when Ronald and those guys come up. They were on base
1: constantly.
0: When they came up.
1: Constantly.
0: Yeah, they were on base, and then
1: Mauricio Dubon, 3-for-4. Austin Riley, 2-for-4. Sean Murphy even got a hit at the bottom of the lineup last night. Went 1-for-4 and raised his batting average 20 points, which is, you know, take it how you want. But, they were on base a ton. They left 10 guys in scoring position. They were 1-for-11 with runners in scoring position. So, yes, the good news is, and the headline is, they won and Grant Holmes pitched great. The reality is, maybe paragraph 2 in the story, offense still struggling. Still not doing their job. Still not getting runners across. And Ronald Acuna, Drake Baldwin, Matt Olson, and Ozzie Albies combined for one hit. Adlane Thomas, who batted fifth, he didn't have any hits either. Seven of the 8 hits came from the bottom 4 guys in the lineup. Now, Michael Harris was batting 6th last night, so that kind of pads the stats a little bit.
0: Yeah.
1: But 6 of the 8 came from the bottom 3. And, I mean, fine. If the bottom of the lineup is picking you up, that's great. Hopefully they can continue to be solid while the top of the lineup gets back to their normal production. Couple things yesterday I feel like happened for me that need to be. Mauricio Dubon just needs to be the shortstop.
0: Why not?
1: I think we're good.
0: Let it go.
1: Right? Like,
0: let
1: Jim Jarvis had a nice run. And
0: it was fun.
1: Obviously, Ha-Seong Kim's not going to play. So Mauricio Dubon being the everyday shortstop, batting 7th, cool. Austin Riley playing 3rd base, batting 8th, cool. We got it. We can live with that. And then obviously, you know, Lane Thomas and Yastrzemski are going to kind of platoon the left field role. I get it because, you know, lefty-righty, Michael Harris batting 6th. I don't love Michael Harris batting 6th.
0: No.
1: He's like the second best hitter on the team. I'd like to keep him higher up to

0: the top, but I get why they did it yesterday. But, yeah, we're good. Mauricio Dubon needs to play every single day and be the shortstop.
1: Yeah, I mean, and that seems like that's heading that way. You know, it seems like the more – I mean, because that kind of is like we were talking about splitting reps with the quarterback. You know what I mean? Eventually, you got to just let somebody have more reps than the other guy instead of, you know, it being a day-by-day type thing.
0: Speaking of that.
1: Okay.
0: The guy that got all the reps yesterday, by all accounts, was better.
1: Okay.
0: The word that I saw used by a couple different people was uneven. To his performance yesterday was uneven. But that's better than some of the words that I heard used about his Wednesday performance.
1: Correct.
0: So that's good. I guess 7 for 14 in the 11-on-11 session. Threw 3 touchdowns. Did throw an interception. But, you know, better than it was.
1: Damn sure was. I love how they count touchdowns and it's a red zone drill.
0: Yeah,
1: that's
0: I know.
1: That's just me.
0: Let's not.
1: That's always been me, though.
0: Those are just completions.
1: Yes, that's always been me. All right, so yeah. I'm not trying to do
0: that.
1: Yeah,
0: that was an 8-yard pass.
1: Yes, I've always been like that for my playing days. Like,
0: fair enough.
1: All right, it's a red zone drill. You score a touchdown, you're spiking the damn ball. It's a red zone.
0: I know. They
1: put us there.
0: I was just trying to make it seem better for old
1: Tua. And I'll tell you why, because I learned that from the veterans. My rookie year, I caught a touchdown in the red zone drill and spiked it. They were like, they put y'all here.
0: Yeah, good work, bud.
1: Yeah,
0: you can do anything to get down here.
1: Oh, yeah. So ever since then, my whole perspective has changed on that.
0: I never spiked it in a red zone drill, so I never had that lesson. But the
1: thing about it, that's good. But I'm saying it's a good job because if he didn't complete any passes, if he threw any completions, then we say something.
0: Absolutely.
1: So, yeah, it's better and good for him. Good for them. Reading up, looks like the Falcons' defensive line is playing well against that really good Colts offensive line. They're still dealing with that right side as far as right tackle, right guard.
0: Right guard is Quentin.
1: Yeah, Quentin. Because Brandon Smith, that longtime right tackle, was in Houston now. And so they're trying to figure all that out. But, yeah, for them to be playing the way they play, I saw the DBs seem like they had a better day yesterday. And so that's always a good thing, you know, especially when the performance the day before wasn't as good and wasn't where you needed to be. So, yes, always good to do that. Your last day of the ones getting in the action and things like that. And, you know, you go on to all the young guys tomorrow, day off, walkthroughs today, and you get ready for tomorrow. But the big news was Michael Penix said he's talking to his doctor today.
0: Yesterday.
1: Yeah. I thought it was Thursday.
0: I think he said he was going to talk to him later yesterday.
1: Oh, okay, I thought he said today.
0: So anyway. He talked to the media, then he was going to talk to his doctor, and so now we won't. Right.
1: Okay.
0: Either way.
1: The thing with it is that we don't have any availability to anybody until after the game tomorrow night.
0: Right.
1: And so maybe we'll hear tomorrow night what his doctor said and go forward from there. But, I mean, you know, that's about the time where, you know, the first day he had met the media and things like that, gave a kind of timeline around his time. So, I was curious. We were having fun with it, but we were kind of serious about it. Like, does he go out there and see him, or does the doctor come to Indianapolis to see him?
0: Exactly. I was going to say, does he come to Atlanta or does he go to L.A.? Option three, meet in the middle.
1: Yeah. So, is that a thing now? Because Mike's not going to play. He's off. He can fly somewhere and meet the doctor or whatever.
0: That's true.
1: So, it would be interesting to see how that goes. But, you know, I think anything, still listening to him talk, it's all about just being confident in the mental part of it. I don't know if it's the physical aspect of it, but just allowing the mental part of it to take hold. So
0: for sure. Yeah. And now you just kind of wonder of, and it's all speculation now, of if he talked to his doctor last night, what did he hear? You're right. We won't hear from anybody in any sort of official media availability capacity until after the game tomorrow. I would assume that question will be asked by either the media that's on hand post-game or if Stefanski's got a Zoom situation.
1: That might be the first question after the game.
0: It probably will be. Hey, what did Penix's doctor say?
1: Yeah.
0: And so my thought is, like, if it's good news, leak it out.
1: Yep.
0: Let it come out today. Let that sort of take over the weekend, because, you know, the game tomorrow night, good. Obviously, there's going to be good work for some of the backup guys and guys trying to make the roster. But, you know, the first team guys on both sides of the ball aren't going to play. So there might be limited – not that they're, like, worried about populating the broadcast with storylines. But it would be a nice one if he found out that Michael Penix is cleared. I guess otherwise Stefanski gets asked after the game on Saturday. We hear what he says. Maybe he won't commit to anything yet. Then Monday they have a media availability, and then we find out then. I mean, that's kind of always that we had talked about this week, when we might find out or when he might be cleared. Even if he is cleared and we find out today or whatever, he's not going to do anything till Monday anyway.
1: Yeah.
0: So maybe they won't tell us till Monday. I don't know. But seemed, I don't know if it was good news. It was new news.

0: news, he's going to talk to his doctor.
1: Right.
0: Doesn't necessarily mean good news. The doctor could be like, nah, another month.
1: He could be. And that's the thing about it is, but that just, oh God, that seems so far stretched.
0: I hope not.
1: Yeah, another month?
0: Yeah. I mean, the doctor said he had a perfect, amazing ACL.
1: And that's my thing right there is like the communication. Is he going to actually get hands on Michael?
0: I don't know.
1: I mean, that's just.
0: I don't know. Yeah. We will all find out together either today or tomorrow or Monday or after that. But at some point we'll find out and then we'll all know. We'll come back. We'll get to what's trending to kick off the show here on a Friday as we broadcast live from Twin Peaks in Buckhead. Thanks for being with us. 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
7: There was a fight at the Dallas Cowboys-New Orleans Saints joint practice yesterday with Cowboys defensive back Kalen Carson getting into it with New Orleans Saints tight end Brock Recksteiner. Recksteiner is the son of WWE Hall of Famer Scott Steiner. 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I'm Nick Costos.
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2: The Braves shut out the White Sox 2-0 yesterday. They now open a series with the Brewers in Milwaukee. Chris Sale gets the start against Jacob Mizorowski with first pitch at 4:10. And the Falcons play preseason game number 2 tomorrow against the Colts. Kevin Stefanski says the starters will sit. Pre-game coverage begins right here on Sports Radio 92.9 The Game at 11 a.m. I'm Allie Mack.
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6: Infield in, and Riley knocks it right back up the middle through that drawn in infield. He has both.

0: the biggest story of the day, going 6-plus and only giving up one hit, no runs, and then the bullpen coming in and just locking it down.
1: Lock, click, clank.
0: 9 outs, no hits, no walks.
2: 7 strikeouts, right?
0: Was it? Oh gosh, maybe even more than that. Yeah, it was. You're right. 7 strikeouts in the 9 outs, which is, man, that was...
1: Click, clank.
0: Really good. Really, really good. Really nice to see the Braves bullpen have a dominant little performance like that. After they've been very, very good, but a little bit leaky here and there with some of the guys. But still, you know, we're holding them to a pretty high standard. But, yeah, really good to see them go out there yesterday and do that. And the Braves get the win, so they avoid the sweep to the White Sox, the three-month sweep, as the White Sox won the first two of that series in May and then got rained out for the third one. Obviously coming off the back of getting swept by the Twins. Now they've got the Brewers and Jacob Mizrowski, who is very good, throws very hard, and is the NL favorite to win the Cy Young. Chris Sale's second in terms of odds, so Chris Sale going today for the Braves. Beating him certainly will help.
2: Has
0: your
2: been
0: case.
2: Top two since he's been here?
0: Yeah. So outside of that brief little part of time when he was hurt, right? What sucks is when he got hurt, it was like he was pitching his best.
2: Right.
0: He was. Was it? Did he get hurt? Was it just a shutout, or was he going for a no-hitter?
2: I think he was going for a no-hitter, and then he came off the mound.
0: He dove for that little Soto dribbler and hurt his ribs, and dang it. Yeah. He's kind of derailed.
2: Yeah,
0: it was
2: good to see Grant Holmes bounce back. And like we were talking about earlier in the show, it's just one of those things where you could kind of, if you want to call it the motivation factor and all those different things, because of the competitiveness of trying to, you know, continue to be the starting pitcher, you know. And so, yeah, it's going to be one of those things that I'm curious, and maybe we'll ask Grant this next week about, because there are 6 starters with 5 spots right now. Do you just keep them going? And so you can maybe keep Chris Sale rested because they pushed him back because of yesterday's game so he can start the first game tonight. Is that something we're going to see more often?
0: I like it.
2: I mean, yeah, I don't see any issue with it.
0: I don't
2: until
0: either.
2: It becomes one. Yeah. You know what I mean? Except
0: maybe you want Chris Sale pitching every 5 games instead of every 6.
2: Yeah.
0: Because you have a better chance to win.
2: Exactly. That means, like, if they start winning some games in a row and pieces some stuff together, you might see that a bit more. But if you're, you know, struggling, because they were struggling before yesterday, before they moved them.
0: Oh, yeah. Definitely.
2: And they moved them. Yep. And so it'd be interesting to see how they go with this. So Ronaldo Lopez is going to start in Gwinnett on Sunday.
0: Okay.
2: And that's all. And then we were talking about Dubon, probably more than likely every. So if they play 4 games, or he needs to start 3 at shortstop.
0: I think so. Yeah, I think so. I mean, Jim Jarvis, credit to him, came in and did a lot more than any of us thought he was going to be able to do offensively. Obviously, defensively, just, you know, really, really solid. But gave a little spark for maybe a couple weeks in the lineup, and then kind of has come back down to earth. Now, to be fair, Dubon had come back down to earth a bit in the month of August as well, but really, really good yesterday with 3 hits. And I mean, you know, it's just tough. The bottom of the lineup right now is just kind of, you hope you can get what you're going to get from them, especially who's ever batting 9th, whether it's Sean Murphy yesterday, it's Jim Jarvis some days. I mean, it was Ha-Seong Kim once. It's probably not going to be him very much. But, yeah, good to see Sean Murphy get that hit yesterday. And he squared it up, hit it hard. Maybe, who knows? Maybe the more he plays, the more that'll come back a little bit, because to me, the ideal, if we're talking about guys getting rest and trying to, like, have everybody as fresh as possible for the postseason, the better Sean Murphy can hit, the more games he can play at catcher.
2: Yes.
0: The more games Drake Baldwin can DH. And you can sort of keep him as fresh as he can be for the playoffs as well. You told me this yesterday, that home run that he hit earlier this week is the only one he has in August. So, yeah, be good to try to get him a little bit of little rest and freshness as the season comes to a close. Let's hear from Kevin Stefanski. Now, this is ahead of the joint practice yesterday. So after the first one on Wednesday, before the second one on Thursday, talking about how he views these practices.
3: Well, there's double the amount of film you got to watch, so you kind of you watch the tape and then you're not done yet. Do you evaluate it differently? Sure, yeah, because it's different schemes, and you know, I'm not aware of what the call is on either side of the ball, so I'm learning like you guys are, and what's being run on the other side, if you will. So yeah, I think there's a tremendous amount of value to these, and I think you guys saw yesterday, and I have a ton of respect for Shane and what he's done here and what he continues to do here, and I thought it was really good professional work on all 3 sides of the ball.
0: Hey, one thing, nobody got in any fights.
2: Nope.
0: Nobody got hurt.
2: Nope.
0: And you got a whole bunch of work, too. And, you know, but by all accounts, the Falcons overall were better on day 2 than they were on day 1. Whether you want to say they won the day or whatever, I don't know. It's practice. But Tua specifically was better than he was on Wednesday. And
2: very good.
0: That's good. I mean, I wasn't asking for him to be perfect. I just didn't want it to be a disaster.
2: Yes.
0: And it seemed like on Thursday it wasn't.

0: so that's good.
1: I mean, that's always it. We talk about getting better from the next day, you know, from the last day to the next, and it seems like that, you know, they did some drills, and he was good in those drills, and I think that's the one thing about it is because you're done for the week. You're going to have, I mean, because you're having a walkthrough today, you off tomorrow, I mean, your game on Saturday. And then probably Sunday, I mean, you fly home, probably do some walkthrough on Sunday.
0: It's an early game Saturday, right? So they'll get home Saturday night.
1: Yeah, and so you come to the facility, have probably a walkthrough, maybe go out there with some shells or a helmet or something like that. More importantly, we'll probably find out what is the status of Michael Penix, because he met with his doctor, talked to his doctor, or whatever the scenario is.
0: Yeah, we don't know.
1: Yeah, and so we'll see what the doctor said. I mean, outside of his ACL is perfect. What did he say? Perfect?
0: Amazing.
1: Amazing.
0: Yeah. People keep saying perfect, but what he said was amazing.
1: Amazing. His ACL is amazing.
0: Yep.
1: And all those different things. He'll never tear it again. And okay. Well, okay. Then what do you need to hear from your doctor then, Michael? You can go?
0: Yeah. It's more perfect. Yeah. No, sorry. See? Didn't say perfect. It's more amazing. What's more amazing than amazing?
1: Amazing.
0: Excellent? No.
1: Nah, I think amazing.
0: Amazing's better than excellent?
1: I would think so.
0: Gosh, I don't know. Well, amazing and ready.
1: Yes. There it is right there.
0: You put
1: those two together right there.
0: Yeah.
1: And keep it pushing, keep it moving. But, yeah, it'll be interesting when that news comes out because, obviously, you don't talk to the press until tomorrow after the game.
0: And he's not going to talk to
1: anybody.
0: I wouldn't think because he's not playing. Anybody that doesn't play. Maybe, I don't know, they do those little in-game interviews, right?
1: Yep.
0: Somebody's going to do it every quarter. I don't know.
1: Go find Michael Penix.
0: Shocking those guys going to ask him during the broadcast.
1: Why not?
0: I have no idea.
1: Y'all go get Michael real quick. No. Don't go through the media guy.
0: Hey, Mike, what'd the doctor say?
1: Hey, what'd the doctor say? Just like that. Hey, Mike, what'd the doctor say?
0: Yeah.
1: I think the great thing about it is that it feels to me like he's there. But more importantly, I think physically he's there, but we understand the mental hurdle that he's talked about to get over what's going on. And hopefully this is the time where he can get in there and, you know, the coaches can evaluate him also because, I mean, they're still in the evaluation process. I know we talked a lot. It's surprising to me. No, I'm not surprised, but I don't understand how Tua has not just stranglehold this job.
0: Yeah.
1: And because I do believe that
0: there's only one way.
1: I do believe that he has left the door open.
0: Oh, yeah.
1: I do believe that.
0: Oh, yeah.
1: I do believe that. Now, I still think Tua is
0: the only way you don't take a stranglehold on this job is you can't.
1: Yes. And I do believe Tua has the lead to be the starting quarterback against Pittsburgh because he's been out there.
0: Right.
1: But, you know.
0: It's still a tough timeline for Penix. But if he gets cleared over the weekend or Monday and he's able to participate and be a part of preseason game number 3, who knows? Maybe preseason game number 3 might end up being the deciding
1: factor. That'd be one of the things. If he's cleared, for instance, let's say yesterday talked to him, he's cleared, but we don't know yet.
0: Yeah.
1: I mean, that gives you a whole week of practice to get ready for it if you're going to play it because the game's on a Friday, right?
0: I think so. Yeah, it's a week from today.
1: Yeah.
0: The final preseason game's a week from today. But then, as we've talked about a lot, there's a bunch of time between that day and the Pittsburgh game.
1: It is.
0: That's a Friday. And then there's the Sunday.
1: 16 days, right?
0: And then there's the next Sunday.
1: Yeah.
0: And then the next weekend is when they play against Pittsburgh. So, yeah, there's a lot of time of still you're not going to get any, you know, it's not going to be preseason, not going to be joint practice, whatever you want to call it.
1: But you're still, like, in training camp mode, because so there are no days off.
0: Right.
1: You know, it's still an everyday type thing. And that's always the thing that coaches want to keep you in tuned in. But, yeah, camp might be over, but we're still in training camp mode.
0: The Atlanta Dream beat the brakes off the L.A. Sparks last night, 124-88.
1: Go ahead, Angel.
0: Adrian Reese with 20-10-8 on 9-of-9 shooting.
1: Go ahead, Angel.
0: First player in WNBA history with that stat line. And she set the record for most offensive rebounds in a season as well.
1: Way to go, Angel. Good job. Good job, Angel.
0: Pretty good.
1: And shout out to the ladies' soccer dogs.
0: Yeah.
1: 25,433.
0: Foots in James Madison.
1: Yeah, but, I mean, I just love the challenge. It seemed like it was a lot of energy around yesterday, man. So
0: Kirby gave the pregame
1: speech.
0: Yeah,
1: man.
0: You hear what he said?
1: No.
0: He was like, since 2020, we're 34-1 on this field. Today's not going to be two. Get after their ass. That's what he said.
1: I love it.
0: It's great.
1: I love it.
0: I was fired up, too. I was like, all right, how did it? And then I checked the score. I was like, oh, good. They won 6-0.
1: Yeah.
0: It would have been a real bummer if they
1: had lost. Like 2-1. Especially with all the hoopla around it and everything that. You go and you get beat by James Madison.
0: Seemed like they picked the right opponent. I don't know much about James Madison's women's soccer program, but it seemed like they probably picked the right opponent. All right. We'll take a break. We'll come back. We'll let you hear a little bit of Kirby talking about his own team, as well as a handful of different midday NFL grab bag questions next on Sports Radio 92.9 The Game.
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0: order, so the players from 2022
1: right.
0: would be allowed to play.
1: Which, by the way, should have already been in there, but that's just me.
0: What do you mean?
1: Like when they were doing this whole little 5 for 5 crap, uh-huh. they were leaving them out.
0: Right.
1: And a lot of people thought they should have been in.
0: Yeah, it seems like that would have been.
1: Yeah, a lot of people thought they should have probably been in
0: just
1: anyway.
0: An easy thing to be like, oh, by the way,
1: yeah, a lot of people
0: this
1: thought,
0: applies to the people that are now 5 years. Yeah, yeah, that
1: would
0: have been really smart.
1: A lot of people thought that.
0: But you know what?
1: it's the NCAA we're talking about.
0: Wouldn't it be right for the NCAA to just forget to do something?
1: Yeah. We're talking about the NCAA.
0: Yeah, so of course they wouldn't. Yeah. So you know, people are going to various courts in various states because you have to do it state by state.
1: Yes.
0: And we talked yesterday about the Louisiana ruling that made a handful of guys eligible that are currently in NFL training camps. One guy had 2 sacks on Friday in an NFL preseason game and maybe headed back to campus next week.
1: Like they're going. So the next one is go to Louisiana now?
0: Well, yeah, I guess.
1: Yeah.
0: And so, right, so then the NCAA appealed in Colorado where the injunction had been granted, and now there's a stay. So the players that were going to go back in Colorado now can't.
1: Yes. And so we're there again.
0: Just earlier this week you said this thing, and I was like, you're right, we're here. No, we're not.
1: Nah.
0: It was the coach of North Dakota that was like, this is my favorite time of year because all the nonsense stops and we just can play football.
1: Right.
0: Not this version of college football.
1: Spoke too damn soon.
0: I don't know that the nonsense ever stops. I mean, I don't know. What is it? You go to court on Friday, get an injunction, and then you can play
1: on Saturday.
0: Yeah. They don't have court on Saturdays, I understand.
1: No, but that's what I'm saying. Like, you got to sit there and, you know, sit around, probably get the game plan or something all week, and then sit by. It's just a thing where, you know, what I said yesterday, what's next?
0: I know.
1: Yeah. I know. Like what's next for this thing before we get the games? And I know they're talking about they pushed the vote from Congress. It should be next month. But we got a lot of other stuff going on in this country, man.
0: Oh,
1: that's bigger than college damn football.
0: For sure.
1: That's bigger than college football.
0: Also, the games will start before the vote.
1: Exactly.
0: I know. I find myself in this place of like, I don't know. I'm naturally kind of curious in a lot of this stuff. So when you read a story, whether it's like this, you want to learn a little bit more about it, or with the Lakers sale, you want to hear a little bit more about it, or whatever. Like, there's just a lot of. It's very easy to read the headline and move on,
1: with that.
0: But
1: right.
0: I can't do it. So it's like I have to get a little more on it. But then when you get more, like every time you learn more about it, it's just. It's really frustrating, and a lot of times it's just like, oh, my God, like, what in the world are our values? And so then now I'm in this place of, like, I want to know less.
1: Right. I mean, yeah.
0: But that's also not, like, that's not healthy. I can't just put my head in the sand, but it makes me want to.
1: But that goes back to when we talk about, you know, like, I don't want to know what's going on in these streets.
0: I know.
1: I don't want to know.
0: No, I definitely don't
1: want to know. I don't want to know why this rapper don't like this rapper. I don't care.
0: I know.
1: You know what I mean? Oh, my God. My mother had a friend.
0: Too much information.
1: My mother had a friend. Now, Mama's like, whatever, her age. They're the same age. And every time I see him, Andy, he always tells me something that he read off some hip-hop blog and lead it with, did you know? Like, no, I did not know, because I don't...
0: Like, give me an example.
1: Like, okay, so say for instance...
0: This is a man that's your mom's
1: age. Yes,
0: okay, got it.
1: Okay, so like take the Drake and Kendrick thing.
0: Okay.
1: All right, which for some reason is coming back up. But anyways, he would be like...
0: Well, because the Games album came out.
1: Oh, yeah.
0: He pledged allegiance to Drake.
1: I listened to like the first 6 songs.
0: Do you put your hand on your heart?
1: Yeah, I don't know.
0: Is it the Canadian anthem? What do you do?
1: I listened to the first 6 songs this morning. He got him one. He got him one.
0: Oh, good.
1: Yeah, he got him one.
0: Good.
1: But then, you know,
0: documentary is one of them. That's a great album.
1: So then he would come up and like, hey, Randy, did you know that Kendrick and Drake are beefing? Okay. Yeah, but that's how he would say it, though. Right. And I'm like, oh, okay.
0: Uh-huh.
1: And then I'm trying to cook and everything, because I'm trying to come to the house when I'm cooking out and everything. Sure. So I'm trying to cook and everything. Yeah, man, they were telling me. No, I heard.
0: I heard.
1: There's nothing better than the I heard when they read something.
0: Which means I read.
1: Yeah.
0: And what it means is I read on Facebook a lot of times.
1: Because that's where he got it from. Yeah, Randy, you know, I heard that it happened about, you know, something with the Big Three thing. All right, you know who the Big Three got, Randy? That's it. Yeah, it was Kevin Garnett, Paul Pierce, and Ray Allen.
0: The originally.
1: Yeah.
0: And now the Big Three is that basketball league for the retired players.
1: Yeah. But he's like, no. I'm talking about Drake, Kendrick, and J. Cole. I was like, oh, I did not know that's what they were called.
0: Okay.
1: Yeah, Mr. And so I'm just sitting there. That's how I feel right now about this NCAA thing. I love Rusty to death. Rusty is my main man.
0: Yep.
1: I don't want to hear no more text, Rusty.

0: nasty.
1: Well, I don't care. I just don't understand.
0: I'm frustrated with these people.
1: I'll be honest. Like, and again, I feel the same way about Rusty.
0: Love Rusty. But every time
1: a lot of awesome information.
0: Either it's funny or it's this.
1: I just never get it. Like, half the time now, the texts are like, what does that mean exactly? Because Rusty's so entrenched in it.
0: Yes.
1: Like, you know, when I read a headline, I'm like, oh, that's interesting. But, like, for Rusty, it sets off 50 dominoes in his head because he knows so much more about recruiting and the ins and outs of the rosters in college football and all this stuff. And he sent me a name of a guy. I was like, I don't even know who that is.
0: Yeah, man.
1: Which, again, I appreciate it. I do. Yeah, man. I do appreciate it.
0: Because I was like, damn.
1: But I don't know what to do
0: My man Swaggoo was on today. He said the perfect thing. This is just stupid.
1: It is.
0: It's just stupid.
1: It is really.
0: But the thing about it is that. It's going to get worse.
1: Oh, yeah.
0: Yeah,
1: it's going to get worse before it gets
0: worse. Yeah. Because, but that's the same thing we said about the NIL thing. It's going to get worse.
1: But I think I include all of it in, like, just the current state of college football. Because it's easier for me to, you know, like, compartmentalize it that way.
0: Okay.
1: If I separate all of them differently, I don't know that it'll ever actually get solved.
0: Okay.
1: I just think about it like this, you know, the court injunction crap that's going on right now with the fifth-year thing, the NIL stuff, the Congress vote, the transfer portal, to me, it's all the same umbrella of now in college football.
0: Right.
1: And I do think that we're still, I mean, we're trying to rely on Congress to fix it.
0: Congress.
1: That's
0: for
1: all I need
0: for
1: to
0: a sport.
1: To find, well, Congress has done stuff
0: in sports
1: before.
0: Yes, I know they have, but we're relying on them to fix something?
1: Right. That's how bad things have gotten to where that may be the best option.
0: Yeah.
1: Which, to me, again, is about all I need to hear to know, oh, my God, we're
0: this,
1: in a bad spot.
0: This is gonna be good.
1: But the reality of it is it took 50 years to get here.
0: Right.
1: Of people warning them. Like, again, I go back to that Barry Switzer book that I didn't read. I was listening to. I'll be honest. I didn't read it. I listened to the book.
0: What's the difference?
1: I don't know. I don't know the difference.
0: You know,
1: my wife said I can't tell people I'm reading it.
0: Oh,
1: I'm listening
0: quit
1: to
0: being
1: it.
0: Bougie, Ashley.
1: What I've tried to say is I'm in the middle of this book because technically that's true.
0: That's true.
1: Now, I did finish that book on tape. And he finished, the last chapter was just like, hey, here's a word of warning for the NCAA. This is coming, this is coming, this is coming. People are going to do this. And it was this, he wrote the book in 1989. And it was all the stuff that finally is coming to a head now.
0: Yep.
1: So we've been working towards this situation for a long time. Mm-hmm. All that to say, I think it's going to take a long time to fix it.
0: And we'll be just dragging along with it.
1: At least it's something to talk about,
0: but
1: I don't like talking about it.
0: But that's what I'm saying. Like, I mean, I know.
1: It's not like we have a shortage of things to talk
0: about. Yeah, I know we're in the
1: Don't say it.
0: Yeah. Never mind.
1: You say it.
0: No, I'm not going to say
1: content.
0: That. Yeah, you know I'm not going to say
1: content
0: that word.
1: Business.
0: I would never say that word. When I think content, I think
1: games next week, Abe says.
0: There
1: yes.
0: We go. Yeah, when I think content, I think nudity. So,
1: adult content.
0: Yeah. That's whenever I hear content. We don't have content. We have news.
1: Is that why you don't want to be called a content creator?
0: Yeah, man. I think I'm a me and Donna got the tripod set up or something. You know?
1: Yeah, I'm retired from that.
0: Yeah, man. You
1: not
0: know,
1: that, but.
0: But yeah, like the content. Yeah, I don't like to say I don't like that word. The content.
1: Okay.
0: Yeah, I'm good on that. but it's something for it's a topic for us to talk about.
1: Yeah.
0: You know.
1: It is.
0: And it's a frustrating topic that again, like Abe just said, the game starts. And when the game starts, this stuff is outweighed by the actual performance on the field. And that's what I'm waiting on, Andy. But I know for a fact that something's going to happen this weekend that's going to rake my damn nerves for Monday with this crap.
1: Oh, definitely.
0: I just want no NCAA college news this weekend.
1: Nope.
0: None.
1: Unless it's like, hey, here's a highlight of a Georgia player
0: or
1: making a cool catch
0: something
1: in practice.
0: Like that. Something like that.
1: Or, oh, here's an update on Drew Bobo's hand.
0: I don't want to see anything that says that has NCAA in it.
1: Or court.
0: Yes.
1: Yeah. Right. I don't want any of that.
0: Okay. Luckily, it's Friday.
1: Yeah, that's true.
0: Yeah, yeah. Luckily,
1: shouldn't
0: it's Friday.
1: Have any shouldn't have any legal news over the weekend, hopefully, knock on wood.
0: Yeah.
1: What you just said is my hope for the future of us and all Falcons fans that someday, and maybe it'll be this year, I'm not counting on it, but maybe, that the season is actually the best part of the year. Unfortunately, for Falcons fans, talking about the season and then talking about the next season or the draft or the unknown has been a lot more fun than actually talking about the season.
0: Yeah, because
1: I'm hopeful that someday Falcons season, September to January, is more fun than January to September.
0: Because it's been a blank show.
1: February someday, Abe. You're right.
0: Because
1: since we
0: went to Flyer Bridge, nothing good has happened.
1: Nope.
0: The talk of Falcons camp is a undrafted

0: And the best thing that's happened from the time camp started until today is they signed the pass rusher.
1: Yes.
0: That.
1: But you lost two of them.
0: Whose name I can't say right now.
1: But you lost two of them. Your first round picks.
0: Those are some of the bad things that happened. The best thing, the best news is Za'Darius Smith. Which, no offense to Za'Darius Smith, if it was 2018, that'd be big news.
1: Hell yeah, it would be.
0: But, you know, the guy retired last year. Yeah. So hopefully he looks like he did a couple of years ago.
1: He needs some time off.
0: Yeah, clear his mind.
1: Yeah, he needs
0: clear
1: some time. And we all go through it.
0: Do.
1: We all go through it. We usually finish the season and then go through it. But, hey it is what it is.
0: It is.
1: I don't know what's going on.
0: I don't know. Exactly. I don't know what's going on.
1: I do know this. Like, franchises are being bought and sold like a mug. Because we found out today the Timberwolves have been sold.
0: Yeah.
1: And, like, to be a billionaire, to have that kind of money to just go buy something. I saw Woody, the Jets owners buying into a Formula One team who has a big race in Dutch this weekend.
0: Okay.
1: But, yeah, it's like, I'm waiting for that, too. But then we got Walters selling off his soccer team.
0: Uh-huh.
1: So, I mean, it's just a whole bunch.
0: Well, that guy's just trying to buy some time.
1: Did you see the one about, I guess, the communication company or whatever he was trying to – he needs money so bad.
0: Oh, yeah.
1: So that's why I'm like, what the hell is going on? Because if I'm Shohei Ohtani
0: – Oh, yeah.
1: I'm worried about my Sam Honey.
0: Absolutely I am.
1: Like, all of them. I'm worried about it.
0: Definitely. Well, I mean, based on what I've read and heard and seen over the last 48 hours or so, is basically he was, like, giving – he was taking life insurance money.
1: Yes.
0: To pay himself,
1: yes.
0: To pay these guys for the future against money, like he was basically defrauding his own companies,
1: yes.
0: Against money that they didn't have, not for $1 billion,
1: no,
0: for like $20 billion.
1: Yes.
0: Dollars.
1: Yes.
0: I mean, this guy's going to go to prison.
1: Yeah, but that's what
0: unless,
1: I'm saying.
0: You know,
1: that's my
0: unless he doesn't.
1: That's my whole deal. I mean, where my money at, bro?
0: Oh yeah,
1: like I'm
0: which is why you shouldn't defer $700 million.
1: I'm going Suge Knight him.
0: Which, by the way, Suge Knight might be back in the news too.
1: I heard he's snitching.
0: He may.
1: Oh,
0: he's got nothing to lose.
1: I heard he's snitching,
0: My wife. This is my wife's world right now because
1: uh-huh.
0: The Tupac murder trial is like obviously big.
1: Right, right,
0: big news.
1: Right.
0: She was like, "Do you think Suge Knight will testify?"
1: I would have fell out. Laughing.
0: I was like, I did. I was like, this is a dream come true.
1: I would have fell out laughing if you said that.
0: For people that don't know, my wife produces a political TV show on CNN.
1: Yes,
0: but they're covering it. She was like watching. I don't know, somebody's documentary that they made about it. And I was like, hell yeah, I'll watch this with you.
1: Yeah,
0: normally she's watching shows about hockey players kissing. And I'm like, I want to watch this. This
1: hockey
0: sounds
1: players
0: great.
1: Kissing.
0: Yeah, there's a lot of hockey shows out there right
1: now. Oh, really?
0: Okay. Yes, and they're, various degrees of
1: what?
0: Well, there's hockey-wise, but that's not the one I'm talking about. Anyway,
1: okay.
0: Doesn't matter.
1: Okay.
0: She came to me with the Suge Knight question, and I was like, I don't know. Maybe.
1: I would have laughed.
0: The man's in jail.
1: Yeah, okay.
0: Get a little time taken off.
1: Yeah, I mean,
0: but who's he going to snitch on himself?
1: I don't know. Or the dude, I don't know, man. Again, that's something that Mr. Hare would probably know. You know, that's something that he would probably enlighten me.
0: When's your next cookout?
1: He'd probably enlighten me on. But, dude, but that's the thing about it. Snitches get – he told me this. Lil Durk's trial started this week.
0: Okay.
1: Yes. So, I know the charges. I don't know if he's going to get off. And then he keeps getting time off.
0: I don't think snitches get stitches anymore.
1: I don't either.
0: Yeah.
1: I don't either, dog.
0: No, I don't know. I think they get rewarded.
1: I mean
0: – what's a good rhyme with – snitches, that's a positive thing.
1: Then
0: snitches get
1: new britches.
0: That's right, expensive ones.
1: Yeah, you get
0: there
1: new britches.
0: All right, that's great. We'll come back and get to an NFL no huddle to kick off the noon hour. That hour was brought to you two times by Bobby Jones Golf Course, Atlanta.
1: Who?
0: Golf open to everyone. 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
3: 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Back into a couple of different Braves topics in 20 minutes as they win yesterday. Great performance by Grant Holmes. And then big series this weekend against the Brewers, a big series right after that against the Dodgers. So just six really important games for the Braves coming up starting tonight. Go to the back page with Bo and Sports Jeopardy at 12:30.
4: Andy, did you see that that clip of that girl in Tennessee? They went tackle that little boy on the field.
3: I did see that.
4: Dog.
3: What in the world's going on?
4: Well, I guess I was reading what. So the kid that she hit and her brother were kind of mixing it up and everything.
3: Like in the game?
4: Yeah, in the game.
3: Okay.
4: And, you know, some extracurricular whatever. And I guess she ain't like that. And she came and took this boy out.
3: She sure did.
4: Yeah, man. Throw her ass up under the jail.
3: Yeah.
4: Right? Make us Roxanne. Right? I was like, dude, but the hit was so clean.
3: It was clean. It was a clean hit. You know, you said that you got the headline first. She shouldn't do that. She should get in trouble for it.
4: But then read it.
3: That's clean.
4: That was a nice hit. But I mean, he didn't see it coming, though.
3: That's true.
4: Yeah, it's a little blindsided, all those different things like that. But I'm like, what the hell is going on with this? And then I saw the
3: the coaches were getting him up quick. It's like, dude, you got to get up, dude. You can't be on the ground after.
4: No, you can't be doing that.
3: Until you see who hits you, you got to get up.
4: Yeah, then I saw the TCU kid got thrown off of beating it. Like, what are we talking about fights in the locker room? It's either money,
3: women. That's pretty much.
4: That's pretty much it.
3: Most of the time.
4: I don't know what happened with that, but to put your teammate in a hospital, was it just them two?
3: I don't know.
4: Because
3: the little guy won.
4: Yes, I know, but I'm saying if there's other guys, you can't let that happen.
3: Oh yeah, split it up.
4: You know what I'm saying? Like unless he just picked up a helmet and knocked the hell out of him.
3: Right, kind of one hit.
4: Because they're talking about he might not be ready for the season. Like, oh, damn. Dude,
3: come on.
4: Come on, man. Who was in there? Probably somebody there videotaping it.
3: Yeah, probably.
4: That's
3: instead
4: what it
3: of
4: was.
3: Breaking it up.
4: Instead of breaking it up and videotaping
3: going
4: it.
3: Live on Instagram
4: bunch
3: or something
4: of
3: like
4: dorks.
3: That. Yeah, I guess, I mean, in good news from the Falcons joint practice with the Colts, no fights.
4: Yeah, man.
3: No fights to speak of.
4: Yeah, because we
3: no
4: saw
3: injuries.
4: Because we saw with the league hit 500 a team?
3: $500,000 a team for the Cowboys and Saints for all the fighting that they did.
4: Yeah, man.
3: And
4: I love when they asked Saquon about it. Saquon was like, yeah, that's why I don't like joint practices, because he's absolutely right. You got all this damn machismo, and then you think about the machismo is from another team, and all you need is a little scuffle, then here comes everybody running in. Everybody running in. No matter if your guy started it or not, we all coming in there to fight.
3: And people, it seems like a lot of people are ready to do it. Like,
4: yes.
3: They want to.
4: What I told you yesterday.
3: Like, they like it.
4: But it's always them dudes.
3: It's never going to be Saquon Barkley.
4: Very rarely do you see starters and vets fighting. It's always these young old mushmouths.
3: Well, you know, I guess he technically is a mushmouth, but he also was the starter. That was the story a year ago. Remember, it was Penix starting to fight in the joint practice against the Titans.
4: Very rarely does that happen,
3: knowing full well that no one on either
4: you
3: team
4: are the
3: to
4: quarterback.
3: Hit him.
4: I mean, Jamar Chase said that. Don't nobody effing touch Joe. I mean, And then, but of all people, Andy, I'm wrapping it up. Of all people to get into a fight, did you see that dude punch Jameis Winston?
3: No.
4: Yes.
3: I didn't see that.
4: Yes. There's a little scuffle, and dude just fires off on Jameis.
3: What?
4: Yeah, man. Just fires off on Jameis. Look at that. Jameis ain't doing nothing. Look at it. Like, Jameis. Look at this.
3: Oh, there's. Okay. Wow. He's not even looking.
4: He ain't looking. Dude done fired on Jameis.
3: How you going to punch
4: How you
3: going to
4: punch Jameis Winston?
3: Yeah. He's,
4: maybe back in the day on campus at Florida State.
3: Okay, maybe he took
4: but
3: your
4: not,
3: girlfriend from a frat party, something
4: but not
3: like
4: this,
3: that.
4: Not this Jameis.
3: Sanctified Jameis.
4: Next sanctified rim.
3: You know what's great about Jameis, though?
4: Yeah.
3: He's going to pray for that man.
4: You know he is.
3: That's all he's going
4: to
3: do.
4: I can't wait for him to go to the podium this week. And I just want to let that man know that I pray for him and his family.
3: And the punch didn't hurt that bad.
4: Yeah.
3: All right, let's get to an NFL no huddle.
2: We're going no huddle.
1: With the midday show, no huddle.
2: The best the NFL has to offer.
5: Nothing but a little.
6: Like the Lord.

0: it is. That was nothing but the Lord's love tap. Yeah.
1: He was anointing me.
0: Yeah.
1: All right. NFL no huddle. A bunch of, obviously, a ton of preseason games this week. Everybody's playing. We'll get to that. There was a couple from last night as well. Now let's start with a highlight. Wade Woodaz going pick six.
2: Joe's a play fake.
1: Main reason I wanted to play.
2: Here we go. Across the 40, the 50. It's Woodaz. The 40 of the Raiders, the 30. And Joe's a try to chase him down at the 15, 10, 5. Rock and roll. Does he get in? Yes! Touchdown! Officials
3: Wade
2: checking the
3: Woodaz
2: and
3: to the house!
2: Yes!
0: Great play by him.
1: Great play by him.
0: You can't throw back over the middle late, young fella.
1: Fernando Mendoza learns a lesson. Yeah. We'll let him talk about that in a minute. Also, I mean, good effort, but chill out.
0: Yeah, man. We don't need you pulling nothing. But, no, I thought that, you know, I watched pretty a lot of that first half yesterday. You see the ability, but you see that he's still a rookie, young player and everything like that.
1: Best thing for him is what they're going
0: to
1: do.
0: Yeah, man. So, yeah, it's good to get him some exposure. He had a big drop on third down, made a nice play as he opened up the window for the curl right foot number 9, I think it was. But, got to continue stacking days. He's going to get so many of these reps, too. He's going to get so many of these reps in this preseason. They got one more game left. I'm pretty sure they want him to get some of the starters out there in the third game. You'll still see him, but more in the second half. But, yeah, I thought he was good. I thought, you know, C.J. Stroud looked good. You know, outside everybody making fun of him because he does have a funny shape-built body.
1: You got bad body?
0: Yeah, he got in a real sleuth with it.
1: Oh, really?
0: Yeah, he real sleuth with it.
1: Okay.
0: But I think, you know.
1: Nobody was talking about that his rookie year when they went all
0: the games. Of course they weren't. But this is a big year for him. I know there's a rumor out there that he wants $70 million a year. There's no way I can believe that. But
1: like, I also want $70 million.
0: Yeah, no, you can't say from the rookie year when you came out smelling yourself.
1: Yeah.
0: You know, I smell like an all-time great after 16 games.
1: Let's skip the Fernando Mendoza explanation of the pick six and get to Titans head coach DeMeco Ryans talking about his quarterback's performance in the preseason game.
4: Playing CJ, I wanted to see him come out, get some live reps with the first offensive line, just see him get in rhythm, have some efficient plays, and he did exactly, you know, what we expected him to do. And that's the reason you just go get those live reps for him, so it's not the first time that they're rolling out versus Buffalo.
0: They've got to be able to run the ball. They went and got David Montgomery and the young.
1: He didn't play yesterday.
0: Yeah, the young yesterday, number 4. Yeah, they got to figure out. They got to get this record. Now, from what they're saying, this is the best offensive line he's had since he's been there.
1: That's good.
0: All right, so, I mean, that's the perfect set. I mean, you went out there, like you got, you took long-time starting right tackle on the Colts and brought him over to your side to play on your right side. We know that defense is road ready. We understand that.
1: Yeah.
0: We understand that defense is road ready.
1: That's a Super Bowl winning defense.
0: Yes, they're road ready. He's got to be, because the crazy thing about it, and they've been to playoffs every year he's been starting.
1: Oh, yeah.
0: Every single year.
1: Yeah. But it felt like his rookie year, he was a big part of the reason why they went to the playoffs.
0: Yes.
1: Last year, it felt like they went to the playoffs in spite of him, and then he didn't play well in the playoffs.
0: If you going into, after his rookie year, going to second year, he's supposed to have a contract extension this offseason.
1: Right.
0: And they're like,
1: yeah. And we all understand why. We've watched it, and he hasn't, I don't know if he's regressed, but he hasn't progressed the way that you would want him to.
0: Right.
1: And it's a big year for him.
0: Yeah.
1: Because if he plays.
0: And them.
1: And for, absolutely.
0: Yeah.
1: Absolutely. But if he plays like he played last year, they're not going to give him a big contract.
0: Nope.
1: Now, conversely, if he balls, I don't know if they're going to give him $70 million, but they're going to give him a lot.
0: Yeah.
1: You know? Like, they go in and say they make the AFC Championship game, which is totally reasonable if he plays well.
0: Yeah.
1: With the defense and the weapons that they have. Now, they had a big injury to a receiver earlier this
0: year. Yeah. It was a rookie last year. He was going to be their number 2.
1: Yeah.
0: And so.
1: Jaden Higgins.
0: Yeah. And so ACL. He's going to be out. I know Tank Dell is coming back, and I'm so happy for him, because I love that
1: kid. That's a big deal, though.
0: Love that kid. He missed all of last year because of the previous injury he had the previous year, but he's out. So they're going to be in the market for a receiver, if you think about the Texans. I know it makes people were talking about because DeAndre Hopkins, all-time great and all those things, but he's here in Atlanta coaching with Tech. I don't see that as a possibility.
1: Well, he's not like a replacement for that right now. I could see him getting a role with the team, but that's a lot to ask of DeAndre Hopkins right now. It feels like to me.
0: Another guy. The Giants are people are calling him about Moody. But Darnell Moody, some teams that were out of league are calling about him. I saw that yesterday.
1: Huh. Has he looked good in Giants?
0: I don't know if he's looked good or the other receivers have looked good, because Odell's having a really good camp and things like that.
1: Like we mentioned, the

0: NFL fined the Cowboys and Saints $500,000 each for what it called the actions that took place at the joint practice between the teams. Yeah, the fights. They got in fights.
1: Yes.
0: Tight end Sam Laporta.
1: Yeah. Lions,
0: tight end Sam Laporta. Unclear for the opener as he suffered a hip injury.
1: Yeah, man.
0: Big deal for them.
1: Hell yeah, man. He's vital to their offense. This dude is such a damn baller, and if he's gonna be, you know, unclear with the hip injury, because one thing about it, how severe is the hip injury, and how much is he gonna play? So that, you know, they're still holding out. The Kittles will be ready for the regular season opener. I'm like,
0: wow.
1: Damn.
0: How?
1: I don't know.
0: He got hurt in the playoffs.
1: Yeah, it's just, I mean, they were talking about it a couple of days ago. He talked to his doctor, like, he might be cleared. He's in the right direction to be clear for opening day. That's crazy, because they need everybody out there hurt. Everybody out there hurt. I think Bosa's still dealing with the tendonitis, probably from his knee. Christian McCaffrey, quote unquote, tightness.
0: Yeah.
1: Yeah.
0: Money,
1: yeah.
0: Tightness.
1: Money tightness.
0: Or
1: are they being tight with the money?
0: Yeah, right.
1: You know what I mean? Or something like that. But they played last night. Brock Purdy got in last night.
0: Yeah. Two passes.
1: Yeah, saw just
0: Herbert threw two passes.
1: Yeah, Herbert was in. Okay, get him out of there. I mean, because if I'm Jim, I got to keep getting my guys to the regular season.
0: Oh, yeah.
1: If you've already lost your starting damn center, Rashawn Slater, he ain't practiced in a week or so. You're right, your left tackle. Y'all come over here, man.
0: Yeah.
1: Yeah.
0: I mean, that's 40% of your starting offensive line. That's why Justin Herbert does two passes and goes to the
1: All right, let's go.
0: Yeah, we're good. We know what we need. It's health more than anything. Yeah. Those guys have all played a bunch of games together. Just obviously a full slate of preseason games going on this weekend. You got a couple of them tonight. Jets, Steelers, NFL Network, Panthers, Jaguars, and then Packers and Broncos. That's also on NFL Network tonight. And then the Falcons take on the Colts tomorrow afternoon, 1 o'clock, right here on Sports Radio 92.9 The Game. As we know, none of the starters are going to play, but that'll still give an opportunity. And one of the things we've talked about with Joe Patrick and others throughout this training camp, there's a lot of those young guys on the defense, specifically those young guys in the linebacker.
1: They're going to play. They're playing
0: tomorrow.
1: They're
0: getting a lot of headlines.
1: Yeah, they're going to play tomorrow.
0: Yeah.
1: And you saw a lot of good things going on up there in Indianapolis with them. But, yeah, you're going to get to see a lot of your young guys. I don't know where Avion is in his process.
0: Still
1: but
0: not doing
1: I would
0: much.
1: Love to get to see him try to get some live reps before the end of training camp. And I mean, for the end of the preseason. But, yeah, I don't know where he is with his status. But, I mean, you're going to see Zachariah tomorrow. I mean, I saw the highlight, you know, just finishing the damn play. Love it. He had one fair catch in the game, but I know he had a fair catch.
0: Other than that, I don't think he was back there.
1: So you'll see a lot of him. We always talk about Cass Jones and guys like that. So this is what this game's for. I think they're going to split the halves between Cooper Rush and Jack Strand, which, you know, I wouldn't be surprised if Jack went the last three quarters.
0: Wouldn't be surprised.
1: I wouldn't be surprised.
0: For anybody that hasn't been reading all the updates and paying attention to all the stuff, joint practice, you only play in starters and backups. Jack Strand didn't get a rep.
1: Yeah, and sometimes they used it. Before, when we were playing this game, actually, they would let the young guys have a scrimmage after the joint practice. But they're not doing that. They're just going to give them all the reps in the game.
0: But just an indicator of where things are kind of falling as far as the quarterback depth chart goes. And again, the big news, really, of the last 24 hours is that Michael Penix said he was going to talk to his doctor last night. And I would assume get an update.
1: Yep.
0: We don't know what that is yet.
1: But that's what I'm saying. Like, if you're giving me an update on the physical ability, don't you need to come see me?
0: I would think so.
1: You think hold on, Mike. Hold on. FaceTime me. Bend the knee.
0: Here, tap it like that.
1: Yeah. I don't know.
0: You have like one of those little rubber hammers? Tap that thing?
1: Yeah.
0: Okay. Yeah, you're good. You're cleared for NFL contact.
1: I still to this day never understood what that thing was for.
0: It's reflex.
1: Yes, I understand that. But
0: I don't know what that means.
1: My leg is always swinging.
0: Oh, yeah. Well, then you got great reflex.
1: But the funniest thing, dog, I remember I was coming back from my ACL, and I wanted to get back out there and practice so bad, Buck. It was like probably like 6 months afterwards.
0: You faked it.
1: Oh, dude. But how I kicked my leg so hard, dog. Oh, man, I don't forget it. Ron was like, oh, that's good. That's really good. I almost kicked Ron Corson in the
0: damn. You tricked him?
1: I almost kicked him in the face.
0: But it actually worked?
1: No,
0: Damn
1: work. But I almost kicked Ron Corson in his damn face.
0: It feels better than
1: that. Yeah, oh, man, it feels better.
0: It's okay, never felt that.
1: All right, come here.
0: Yeah, that's a good point. I don't know if mine still does that. Let's see. Hang on.
1: There it is.
0: I did.
1: There it is.
0: That was. I didn't fake that. I really did that.
1: Yeah. Yeah. Good reflex.
0: Still, hey, man.
1: They're still in there.
0: Still in there. 41. Going strong. All right. We'll come back. We'll get into

0: a couple of different Braves topics. As the Braves win last night, great performance from Grant Holmes. Huge series.
1: Dude, great damn performance, brother.
0: It was. We'll talk about it next on Sports Radio.
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4: 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But don't sleep on the San Diego Padres. The Pons have won 17 of their last 22, and now in sole possession of the third and final wild card spot in the NL. No one wants to see them in October. I'm Nick Costa.
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0: for a fifth year of eligibility, apparently in a Kentucky court. I don't claim to understand how any of it works, but it continues to be going on. So I guess Thomas Castellanos is on the market, Randy.
1: Yeah, man.
0: Somebody might have a new quarterback when games started 2 weeks.
1: Yeah, man. They had another one of those verses that they could have kept last night.
0: I saw a little bit of it.
1: Yeah, man. I mean, Joe cheating. How you going to bring 50 out there?
0: Yeah,
1: and please tell Yayo and Uncle Murder, turn y'all damn mics down, okay? Because they wanted to see 50, not y'all asses. And, Donnell, I mean, yeah. Huh.
0: I thought Donnell Jones did a nice job.
1: He sounded like Paul from The Temptations.
0: He was giving it his all, though.
1: He was.
0: I just couldn't get over the guy that was behind both of them.
1: Yes.
0: Just on his iPad the whole time.
1: Like
0: that guy's just in his living room bored.
1: I can't get over the fact that the outfit that Joe had on.
0: Yeah.
1: His old hating it. I can't stand Joe.
0: It was an he had like a, it was like a vest.
1: Yeah, man. I don't know like what that is. Like a onesie.
0: Like a silk dress.
1: It's like a onesie. But yeah, I can't, that is a brother that I can't stand.
0: Well, I don't know the I don't know the story.
1: Oh, he made that lame ass music, all the things your man won't do and all that crap. He make the music that if you coming home and your woman listening to him, it puts you in the mood of like,
0: what's going on here?
1: What's going on here?
0: Yeah, you got something.
1: You know
0: to
1: what I'm saying?
0: Me?
1: Yeah, but that between that and I'm going down, coming to the house and your woman playing that.
0: Or Mary J. Blige.
1: Yeah, coming to house. Come there and play.
0: Like, I don't know.
1: Yep. And you're not going to go in there and not going to cry.
0: What did I do wrong?
1: Your ass better sleep in the guest room with the deadbolt on. You know what I'm saying? They come to get you. Man. I'm just saying. They come to get you, bro. You did something, especially when you get home.
0: You start racking your
1: brain. Yeah, you start
0: brain.
1: Wrapping your brain like, damn, yeah, what did it? I do?
0: I thought I deleted the history.
1: You know what? You better do, I'm telling you.
0: How did you find out?
1: And it's on repeat, too.
0: how come it's not on shuffle? Maybe you talk yourself into it. Maybe she was just listening
1: to
0: the other day.
1: You try to find a reason why she played that song.
0: Yeah, nope, it's on repeat.
1: No, it's no reason, boy. You better sleep. You better not eat, sleep, or nothing, dog. Go give you some of them damn Ebola grapes.
0: They said that.
1: Yeah, I know.
0: Yeah, today it's blueberries.
1: Blueberries.
0: Every week we got to be careful of something. Don't eat any blueberries, I guess.
1: I saw that.
0: Our food's poison.
1: We're talking about brunch. My wife was at brunch with her friend Renata. Like, and then they make the food too fancy. Look at these fancy-ass waffles.
0: Yeah, what? Why do waffles have to be?
1: Why they
0: gotta
1: be
0: like
1: so damn fancy? They got all stacked on like a shish kebab stick.
0: They're stacked on the skinny end.
1: Yeah, what? Yeah, like with like
0: it's
1: a.
0: It's
1: with,
0: like a tower.
1: Yeah, with some white stuff falling off of it.
0: Sort of frosting.
1: Frosting
0: of some sort.
1: Like
0: they also look like red velvet waffles.
1: Yeah, red velvet waffles. Come on, man. Why are you doing so much? Why can't we just have waffle mix?
0: I don't know.
1: Waffle mix. Why can't we have waffle? Why
0: old waffles?
1: Red velvet waffles. Red velvet waffles.
0: Also, that waffle situation there probably costs $27.
1: Probably.
0: Yeah.
1: For three waffles.
0: Go to Waffle House. You get out of there for $8.96.
1: Maybe you get bacon, eggs, and grits.
0: And you get a show while you eat it. You see a three-round bout.
1: I got a question. One question. Because we're talking about Waffle House today. Why didn't they wear the Allen Iverson sleeve?
0: It's a good question.
1: Okay, I'm just curious.
0: I'm sure there's a real reason
1: like grease protection?
0: Could be. Yeah,
1: okay.
0: It could be like splatter from the grease.
1: Okay,
0: I don't know. That's a good question.
1: Okay.
0: Maybe like tuck a...
1: I kind of want one.
0: Yeah. Oh, man.
1: I kind of want
0: show
1: one.
0: Up to an open gym with a Waffle House shooting sleeve on?
1: I kind of want one.
0: That would be, that'd be pretty good. All right. So, Braves win last night. Needed it.
1: Yeah.
0: Needed it bad. Stopped the bleeding a little bit. Also, awesome to see Grant Holmes pitch like that. He goes 6+.
1: We can buy one.
0: He allows just one hit, really.
1: Yeah, they don't sell.
0: Some ad popped up in front of the
1: press. I'm glad that ad popped up.
0: Dang it. So you can get one if you want it. Great to see Grant Holmes do what he did last night. We talked about it off the top of the show. We're spending a lot of time talking about, understandably, the Falcons quarterback competition where there isn't really one. There's a lot of competition for the Braves rotation right now. We know Chris Sale's the number one.
1: Yes.
0: After that.
1: Nobody knows.
0: I think it's pretty open as far as who's going to be.
1: So if these three are coming this weekend, Buck. So we got Mahe and Grant Holmes again. Talking about when the Dodgers come. They got to go to LA. They go to LA. LA coming here.
0: So you got Sale, Elder, and Perez this weekend.
1: Right.
0: Tonight against Jacob Mizrowski, and then Logan Henderson and Shane Drohan for the remainder of the series.
1: All right.
0: Yeah, and then I guess you'd go the next three after that, right?
1: Yeah.
0: You'd go Mally. You'd go. obviously Holmes again.
1: And Smith-Shawver.
0: And then Smith-Shawver would get another trip to the rotation as well. So,
1: right.
0: yeah. So, that, if you're going to go with the

0: six-man rotation. That's crazy because I was thinking to myself, okay, Sale will get a start against the Dodgers too. Maybe they will, though.
1: Maybe.
0: You never know.
1: Because that's like, the day between. It's a day off.
0: Yeah.
1: It's a day off.
0: And that may be how they decide that to navigate this.
1: And that could be the reason why they pushed it back so he can't, because that would be what day? That would be Tuesday, right?
0: Uh-huh.
1: So you got Saturday, Sunday, Monday. So that's only 4 days.
0: Well, so, but if he goes today.
1: Oh, he could pitch in Saturday, the series, though.
0: He could pitch game two or three in the series.
1: Right,
0: yeah,
1: right.
0: So I would be I'd be supportive of that. I'd like to throw him.
1: Freddie getting the claps? Oh, my God. Is he getting – are they going to clap?
0: Oh, yeah.
1: Because the game's here, right?
0: I don't know.
1: Or is that in L.A.?
0: I was hoping it would.
1: Is it in L.A. or is it here?
0: I'm going to look it up.
1: Okay. It's here? Okay.
0: It's here. Good.
1: Thanks, Bo.
0: There you go.
1: Thanks, Bo.
0: So, yeah, he'll get some claps.
1: Okay.
0: He'll get some claps. I don't think he'll cry, though. I think
1: he's way past that. I know who's crying is damn Shohei because he might not get his $700 million. Ain't no way in the hell you telling me that this man was stealing money to – yeah. That money – please.
0: Yeah, no, the guy that owes him $700 million is going to go to prison for fraud.
1: Yeah, so. And then what I get. All I'm thinking, what Denzel say? I'm leaving here with something.
0: I'm leaving here with something.
1: Give me the dugout. Let me have a dugout or something.
0: Half a Chavez Ravine.
1: Yeah,
0: like
1: I'm leaving here with something.
0: Yeah, but what do we, I mean, look, obviously you're playing against the two other best teams. I will put the Braves in there because they are, record-wise.
1: Right.
0: When the Braves are at their best, they're just as good as those two teams. When they're at their worst, they can lose the series to the Minnesota Twins or whoever else it is.
1: Yep.
0: Obviously, hopefully, you want to see the best of the Braves this weekend. You'd have to think that going up against teams like this would bring the best out of them.
1: Right.
0: The problem is you've seen the best of the pitching staff. The pitching staff has been great.
1: They've been great.
0: Almost every single game since the trade deadline, the pitching staff has been fantastic.
1: And the usuals,
0: save for a couple here and there.
1: Right.
0: But then the guys that aren't, like Grant Holmes two times ago, bounce back and have an incredible start like he did yesterday. As again, they're trying to, I would assume, trying to make a pretty good impression on the manager and the decision makers that they want to be a part of the rotation or at least a part of the plan when the postseason comes around. Chris Sale and Jacob Mizorowski are the two front runners for NL Cy Young, and Mizorowski's kind of the front runner. Sale's behind him in terms of odds, but it would go a long way in terms of outpitching him today. Try to win that award.
1: Yeah, I mean, but it's going to be – runs are going to be at a premium today. We understand that.
0: Definitely.
1: And you made a great point of, you know, when you got them fireballers, what you try to do is you just try to have good bats.
0: But that's just what they don't do.
1: Yeah,
0: right?
1: They don't do that. But he's a gas thrower. We understand that. And they're a first pitch swing
0: team. They are.
1: And so hopefully he's coming out fired up. I don't know who's leading off today. Because you're like, how have they been doing it? Who righty lefty?
0: Well, they had been,
1: yeah.
0: And then Acuna batted against a righty,
1: yeah.
0: Let off against a righty the other day. So, I don't know.
1: But I mean, whoever's up there, the first one's coming. It's coming in hot, and so yeah, if you can get a hang of it, it's gonna be gone.
0: Ronald's swinging.
1: He is. You better believe
0: I'll
1: that.
0: I'll tell you that. It's going to be a first pitch fastball.
1: Ronald Acuña is going to swing at that pitch.
0: Yeah, I hadn't thought about the kind of the you match up what he is and what you kind of want to do to attack a guy like that as if there's anything you could really do.
1: What did they do last time?
0: And what they are, nothing. Ronnie's leading off?
1: Okay, thanks, though. Thanks, Bo.
0: Okay,
1: so we got Ronald Acuña. So, yeah, Ronald's swinging.
0: What they did last time was get some bloop singles and some seeing eye dribblers through the infield and scraped across a run and got him out of there in the seventh inning. Luckily, Martin Perez just pitched really good too that day.
1: Okay.
0: So
1: he did pitch good.
0: He did.
1: And he pitched good just a second. I mean, he bounced back from like a you know, spotting the team four runs. But I mean, if you're telling me that, you know, they're going to be able to get two today, I like our chances.
0: Yeah, just get two.
1: Just get two.
0: They got two yesterday.
1: Yeah, exactly. Thanks, Austin Riley.
0: But it was
1: carried us, baby.
0: Yeah, man. Hey, man.
1: Austin Riley and Grant Holmes. Who would have knew?
0: Austin Riley in the eighth spot has been totally fine.
1: Leave him there.
0: Totally fine. He's batting like .280 since the All-Star break. Power numbers have come back a little bit. He's been totally fine there. Let's leave him there and roll with it. You just got to have the guys at the top of the lineup do a little bit more. All right, we'll come back. We'll get to the back page with Bo, as well as Sports Jeopardy here on a Friday as we broadcast live from Twin Peaks and Buckhead. 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
2: 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Quarterfinals at the Cincinnati Masters. I think Flavio Caboli wins again as an underdog. He plays American Tommy Paul, who's only being favored here because he beat the one seed Sasha Zverev yesterday. Great win for sure, but Tommy's been mediocre.

0: all season. It's why he's fallen out of the top 20. Caboli is number 10 in the world. 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Caboli beat Tommy Paul here in Cincy 2 years ago. I think he does it again. 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
4: Yes, this game went down, down.
5: It does kind of sound like that, doesn't it?
6: Yeah, a little bit.
4: All alone.
5: That was one of the songs that was on that Outkast Best Of album we talked about earlier this week. 20 minutes away from the big story of the day, top of the 1 o'clock hour. Get back into some college football news and notes, as we joked about.
6: Yeah.
5: There is news.
6: There is.
5: Thomas Castellanos is entering the transfer portal, and because of an injunction or something, he's allowed to do that.
6: Yes.
5: So we were kind of racking our brains as far as...
6: Where could he go?
5: Yeah, is there a team that's so bad at quarterback right now this late in the process?
6: This late in the process. Because
5: that's crazy.
6: Game start next week.
5: In 15 days.
6: Yes.
5: Like,
6: yes.
5: I guess if you play in week zero in 8 days.
6: Yeah.
5: But yeah, teams are playing football in a week.
6: Yes.
5: So I don't know. Also, if you bring him in to replace me... And we're starting in a week, and I've been doing all the work all summer, and I'm furious.
6: I am up. But
5: the whole team's probably furious.
6: Yeah, because what are we always talking about? The guys know.
5: Oh, yeah.
6: Guys know, man.
5: Totally.
6: Guys know. The Braves game is in Milwaukee, and then they got the cool thing on Sunday with them. The Falcons made a move, Buck. They have signed defensive tackle Eric Johnson II. He played under Coach Ollie, who is the defensive line coach in Indianapolis. There's some reinforcements for the interior defensive line.
5: Yeah, today and tomorrow make 4 straight day games for the Braves.
6: Yeah,
5: because they had the getaway day against the Twins, the makeup yesterday, 4-10 today against the Brewers.
6: It's going to be a perfect like brewery type game.
5: Oh, yeah.
6: Yes.
5: Perfect. Again, it's against the Brewers too. So
6: yeah. Ah.
5: There you go.
6: Didn't think about that. Hopefully she didn't hear that.
5: we should be, depending on traffic, we're not going to get a late start. I don't even know where we'll be at 4:10.
6: Yeah, man.
5: Hopefully we're past, because we're probably going to have to go up the Blue Ridge Way from North Carolina.
6: Uh-huh.
5: Hopefully we'll be in, Jasper.
6: Okay.
5: So we'll be able to listen to it on the radio, get the kids their little DVD. Headphone set up.
6: There we go. Yeah, that's one of them good days right here where you get to do some day drink. Let me stop saying that. Every day is a good day for day drinking. But, today when there's a ball game on.
5: Yeah.
6: Oh,
5: it adds to it.
6: Yeah, it does.
5: Every day is a good day, but some days are better.
6: Yeah, I mean, that new brewery over there in Snellville is pretty cool.
5: Nice.
6: Yeah, it's pretty cool. So, and they're going to have the Braves game on. They didn't have, it was like when the Braves and we went, it was Braves and World Cup time. And, people were up there to see World Cup, and all they had was a Braves game on. They were so upset. And I was just like, I'm going to watch it.
5: It's Braves.
6: Man. Yeah.
5: We're in Atlanta.
6: I'm going to watch it.
5: And then, you mentioned, the Sunday night game is the the Little League World Series.
6: Yeah.
5: So that'll be really cool, too. And that's the ESPN Sunday night baseball game. So, all right, let's get to the back page with Bo, and then we'll do some Sports Jeopardy.

0: Yeah,
1: you know, like there's something going on with this guy.
0: Like when he get back to his hotel room, puts his face in a pillow and yells out a lot of curse words that he wants to say.
2: He has to get it out.
0: Yeah, he got to get his curse words out, but he can't say it like this. So he puts his face in a pillow and screams them.
2: Yeah, he's got like a
1: what's this guy got going on in the background? Because whatever he's showing on the outside, that's not real.
2: Yeah,
1: you know.
2: Listens to like death metal and slaps himself in the face in the bathroom mirror.
0: God, I wonder, you know what? I think I had a teammate that used to do that. Yeah, he's like, listen, I don't know if it's death metal, it was something like that. And we're like being in the like mirror before the game, like just slapping his face red.
2: Yeah,
0: and you're just so curious of why.
2: Don't know. Demons.
0: Why? Why?
2: Demons.
0: Why? Because, you know, eventually that slap going to wear off and you could have gone back to reality.
2: Yeah, and it also slapped yourself in the face, and it's going to hurt. You know what I mean?
1: So here's one for you, and this is in celebration of everybody that just can't stand the people that park over parking lot lines and park illegally thinking that their stuff doesn't stink. I kind of get a chuckle. You know, downstairs on the red light where it tells you, hey, you can't park here from this time because valet uses it. So every time I'm here on a Sunday night and somebody parks there, they get booted if you're not valet. And I kind of laugh when I come out of the stairs and I see that. Because read the sign, moron. Right? So this farmer in Cumbria, England, took things into his own hands. He owns a sheep farm. He posted signs saying, please don't park here because my sheep are grazing and they need to cross. Now, I'm not sure why people even want to park anywhere near this guy's farm. Maybe it's next to an amphitheater or something. I don't know.
2: Pub.
1: But a bunch of Mercedes, BMWs, and Jaguars, because that's what they drive over there in Europe, parked on this man's farm illegally where his sheep were supposed to be grazing. This man out in the middle of nowhere in broad daylight jumps in a tanker truck full of manure and sprays all their cars down with everybody watching.
2: Wow. That's worse than a boot.
1: Yep, and they brought it on themselves.
0: I'm going to have to kick his ass.
1: Nope.
2: Yeah, I mean, if it's a bunch of people's cars,
1: man,
2: they could gang up on
0: him. Yeah, I'm going to jump him in and shave his sheep.
1: I don't think he's going to get that far. Why can't you just park where you're supposed to park?
0: Yeah.
2: Oh, that'd be a tough
1: day. Wish I could do that.
2: Shepherd?
0: Huh?
2: Shepherd gets his ass kicked and you're taking his
0: wool? I'm taking that wool.
1: Oh, they got them sticks, man. You can't know.
2: I don't know. That shepherd stick, I don't know.
0: Hey, man.
2: You could get past that. Hey, man.
0: Only shepherd stick that had power in it was Moses. He's all right. He parted that Red Sea.
2: He did. Yeah, that was effective.
0: That was effective. That dude right there, I bet I could take that from him.
2: That's just a big cane, is all
0: pretty
2: that
0: much
2: is.
0: It is.
1: Why would you make that shepherd even go there, though? Park where you're supposed to park. And the man put signs saying, please don't park here. My sheep are trying to graze.
2: Yeah.
1: You know?
2: I don't know. You're right.
0: You're absolutely correct.
2: They shouldn't have parked there, but it did seem like a bit of an extreme reaction to put a bunch of manure.
0: Yeah, you're absolutely correct.
2: Especially if it was like a convertible and it's inside the car.
1: Oh, that's even better.
2: That's
0: Yeah.
2: That's what you want to do to people that double park.
1: Oh, 100%.
2: You need to carry around like
1: spray
2: a bag of fertilizer. Just go to Home Depot and get a bag of that fertilizer, and anytime somebody double parks, just go British Shepherd on them.
1: That's a great idea. So what I had actually thought about doing is carry around a can of white spray paint and going back over the parking lot line so that they could see it. And if their car's in the way, so be it.
2: You leave a passive-aggressive note every once in a while, right?
1: I say, you know, please learn how to park. Signed, everyone, with a smiley face on it.
0: Oh, man. But now, I'm with you on that between the motorcycles and that right there. Like, you think your car is just so special that you want the basically two parking spots.
2: My favorite one ever was the guy that drove the moped at Colony Square and got double booted. He parked it up there, like, on the sidewalk by that restaurant that you walk by to get into the front door for our offices.
0: Yes.
2: His moped. And the boot man double booted his moped.
1: That's
0: good.
2: I mean, that's
0: good.
2: That's great.
0: Yeah, man.
1: Because you see them, they're double booting all the cars these days, so you can't just drive.
0: You know what I saw the other day down there when I was coming to work? I saw a dude on a scooter, right? But he had a motorcycle helmet, like with the shield thing and all those different things.
2: Okay.
0: That's a new look.
2: That is.
0: Yeah, I was like, I thought you just wore like the eggshell thing, and that was it.
2: Most people don't even wear helmets.
0: Yeah, but no, he had like the whole shebang on. So I think he's a damn speed demon. I think his son's Anarchy. Oh, you saw they coming out with new Sons?
2: Uh-uh.
0: Yeah, a reboot of Sons of Anarchy.
1: It's the cast of Sons
0: in
1: the show

0: called Legends. I'm not sure what it is. Is it supposed to be a biker show?
1: I think so.
0: I haven't seen anything about it. I just saw that they were going to do it. Because, I mean, I don't think most of the people that starred in Sons, like their characters, would be able to make a sequel or a reboot.
1: Oliver dead. Yeah. Jack's got ran over by a damn truck.
2: Grandsons of Anna.
0: Went out like a G.
2: Get it?
1: No.
2: You got it. Let's get to Sports Jeopardy.

0: Sports Jeopardy.
1: Grant.
2: This is Andy and Randy's Sports Jeopardy.
3: Okay.
0: Andy.
1: Randy.
0: Who won the National League MVP award as a member of the Milwaukee Braves in 1957?
1: Randy.
0: Randy.
1: Oh, that's Hank Aaron.
0: It is.
1: Okay, I was like, hey, I can't remember.
0: Not your question. Not your question.
1: Yeah, like.
0: Who holds the NBA record for points in a single quarter?
4: Andy.
0: Andy.
4: Klay Thompson.
1: Yeah.
0: Yes, that is correct.
4: 39?
0: 37.
4: 37.
0: Very good. Wilt Chamberlain scored 100 points for the Philadelphia Warriors against the New York Knicks, 1962, in a game played.
1: Randy.
0: Randy.
1: Is Hershey?
0: It is Hershey. A game played in which Pennsylvania city? Hershey, PA is correct.
1: Oh, my God. Is this dude pumping his album on his desk?
4: Who?
1: Pat McAfee.
4: Has an album?
0: He released an album last week.
4: Yeah. Oh, I thought that was a book.
1: Oh, no.
4: The Diary of a Polarized. I thought he wrote a book.
1: Oh, God.
4: He has an album?
1: He has an album.
4: Like music?
1: Yes.
4: Huh. Yeah, this guy's doing everything. Let somebody else have a job, man. Like, good Lord.
0: Randy leads 2-1. The United States have won the last 5 gold medals in men's basketball. Who won?
4: Andy.
1: Damn
4: Randy.
1: It.
4: Argentina.
1: Yep.
0: Argentina is correct. Who won in 2004 before the 20-year streak?
1: Dude, did you see Bill Simmons them talk about the 10-year anniversary to the 2006 spike?
4: Yeah.
1: It was so great.
4: The greatest.
1: It was so great.
4: NBA free agency of all time.
1: It was so great. It was so great.
0: Tied 2-2. Name both teams that Peyton Manning defeated in his 2
1: Randy.
0: Super Bowl victories. Randy.
1: Peyton, he beat the Bears.
0: That is one.
1: And then they beat Carolina.
0: That is correct. Carolina Panthers, Chicago Bears. Randy takes a 3-2 lead. Steph Curry was the first unanimous MVP in the NBA. Who was the first unanimous MVP in the NFL?
1: Randy.
0: Randy.
1: Oh, God. I mean, it's right there. I know Lamar. But it had to be. Oh, God. Oh. Was it Peyton Manning?
0: Incorrect.
4: Brady?
0: Tom Brady is
1: correct. He's unanimous?
4: When they, he threw 50 touchdowns.
1: Oh,
4: right?
1: That's right. That's right.
0: Those are the only two. You mentioned Lamar.
1: Right.
0: I think
1: he's
0: the only other one. When Kobe Bryant dropped 81 back in 2006, he did so against
1: Randy.
4: Andy.
0: Randy first.
1: The Raptors and Jalen Rose.
4: Jalen Rose.
1: Such a great. Such a great.
0: Toronto Raptors is correct.
4: I have so much respect for how much fun he has with that, though. Like,
1: but how many of the 81 did he give him?
4: Not all of
1: that's
4: them.
1: That's what I'm saying.
4: Yeah, not
1: the way
4: all
1: they talk about it is like he gave Jalen all 81.
4: Right, as if there was no double team or no switches or he wasn't out of the game for 20 minutes. Yeah, I know.
0: All right, Randy's up 4-3. Last chance for you to pull into a tie. Selected this question just because of it. Andy, you need it. Spell Mario Lemieux.
4: Oh, God. Andy.
0: Last name first. Last name.
1: Are you about to spell Mario?
4: Can I get half credit? Oh, my God. Lemieux?
0: Yeah, if you want half credit, you can get it.
1: I think I know.
4: L-E-M.
0: Yep.
4: I-E-U-X.
0: That is correct.
1: Damn,
4: no!
1: You got it. Yeah, you got
4: it. I knew
1: it.
4: There was an X in there.
1: You got it.
4: I just didn't know the order of the vowels.
1: Right. You got it.
4: That was a lucky guess.
1: Yep.
0: Next correct
1: you got it.
0: Answer wins. Next correct answer wins. What NBA single game record does Scott Stiles
1: Randy.
0: Hold? Randy.
1: Assist.
0: 30.
4: 30 assists.
1: Yep.
0: Randy
1: was that pre-Shaq? That was pre-Shaq. Was that pre-Shaq?
0: I believe it was.
1: Cook it on a Friday. Cook it on a Friday. Cook it on a Friday.
4: No NBA point guard has ever looked more like a middle school math teacher than Scott.
1: Nobody. Was that?
4: I think it was 91.
1: That's pre-Shaq.
4: Yeah, pre-Shaq. That's crazy.
1: Well, who had them damn points?
4: Nick Anderson?
1: No, I was about to say Nick and then
4: Scott?
1: No, but Dennis, it might have been.
4: Ronnie Sykley?
1: That's what not Ronnie Sykley. I'm thinking of the other big they had. Oh, Tree Rollins.
4: Tree Rollins.
1: Was Tree that coached in?
4: Probably had a few. All right. We'll come back. We'll get to the big story of the day to kick off the 1 o'clock hour. 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
1: Sports Radio 92.9 The Game, the midday show with Andy and Randy with you here on a Friday afternoon. Final hour for us, broadcasting live from Twin Peaks and Buckhead. Bar is filling up. Still plenty of room for you, though, if you want to come by and see us and hang out. We'll be here till 2 o'clock this afternoon. Big story of the day, just a couple of minutes away from right now. We'll recap all that we know from Falcons joint practice the last couple of days. A little bit of other Falcons news as well, obviously, coming out of some of the media availability. Back into some college football news, notes, look ahead, preview, just college football thoughts. As we're, next Friday we'll be getting ready for games.
2: Yeah, man.
1: Week zero games. So college football right around the corner. And then the AMA to wrap things up at 1:40. Any question, any topic, phone lines will be open at 404-726-0929.
2: Shout out to a listener, loyal listener, said he'd been from Memphis. Shout out to Quinn and his lady, Olivia. Uh-huh. Said he'd be riding around and getting it, the truck driver, and told you that next time you're in Memphis,
1: yeah,
2: make sure you call him.
1: And I said, won't be a problem.
2: Yeah.
1: No plans on going back.
2: Yeah.
1: No, just kidding. He said,
2: you ain't got to say that.
1: No, I like Memphis. I had a great time in Memphis. Okay. Had a good breakfast at a diner that Elvis used to go to.
2: Uh-huh.
1: Now, Lily was really sad because she did learn that Elvis died.
2: Because that's her guy.
1: Yeah.
2: That was her guy.
1: She was devastated. What do you mean he died? He died 50 years ago, Lily. Next time I go to Memphis, I'm going to hit up Quinn and let him know that I'm going to be riding through, and I'm sure I'll be safe at that point.
2: Yeah, man.
1: That's all it takes.
2: That's pretty good. That's pretty good right there. But we do always greatly, greatly appreciate that right there. And I was going to ask a question because you said they're playing at the Little League World Series ballpark,
1: yeah,
2: right?
1: Williams.
2: How many people do they fit in there?
1: That's a good question.
2: I was just curious about it. Bo?
1: Not sure.
2: You know, at Williamsport, they sit on the hill and all those different things. Is that going to be a thing?
1: I would imagine it's like its own special structure for this because the Little League fields aren't big enough.
2: Right.
1: Now, that would be hilarious.
2: That'd be hilarious.
1: If they decided to play a Major League game on Little League-sized field, probably somebody would get hurt. But, yeah, I would imagine that they have their own structure set up for this because this is something that they've done before, and I think that they'll continue to do. It's a really cool thing.
2: Remember.
1: So, they'll be at the Little League World Series on Sunday night. Sunday night baseball, 7 o'clock.
2: 2,400? Really?
1: That's a tough ticket then,
2: hell
1: probably.
2: Hell yeah, it is. Hell yeah, it is.
1: That's going to be really
3: fun. That's a temporary expansion to 3,000 seats.
2: Temporary expansion to 3,000.
1: Yeah, okay.
2: At Bowman Field. Oh, cool. So, all right, it should be a good time.
1: I really like all these little, one-off events that Major League Baseball
2: That Field of Dreams thing is so freaking cool.
1: It is cool.
2: It is so cool how they got it, because they come out the cornfields. You know what? I have nothing to do but watch baseball. I'm going to finally watch that movie.
1: Field of Dreams?
2: I'll finally watch it.
1: Huh.
2: Any brothers in?
1: Yeah.
2: Okay.
1: James Earl Jones.
2: Oh, well, ain't no more brother than James.
1: One of the all-time greats.
2: Yeah, ain't nobody more brother than James. But it should be a lot of fun. It should be. Hopefully they win, which is the most important thing.
1: That would be good.
2: Which is the most important thing because they're playing the back-to-back series against the two best teams in the National League. We'll put y'all in there, too.
1: They are one of the three best teams in the National
2: League. But determining how this series goes, what are we talking about? By the time we get to East Lake next Thursday, the Phillies could be in the lead.
1: Uh-huh.
2: That's how this lead is dwindled.
1: That's right. Yeah. The five-game lead over the Phillies right now after the win yesterday. The Phillies are 8-2 in their last 10. Braves obviously have not had a good week and a half or so.
2: I hate the Phillies so much. I hate him more because he's their manager.
1: Oh, yeah.
2: Yeah.
1: No, me too.
2: Yeah.
1: I've been, anti-Don Mattingly since 1995. Yeah. So, going way back. Way back. It's exactly right. Like, the Braves are one of the best three teams in the National League, but there's a lot of skepticism.
2: Yeah.
1: There's a lot of wondering how real it is and whatnot. I don't think you can be 75-53 with a 586 win percentage and a plus 112 run differential at this point of the season without genuinely being really, really good. But we know they're really, really good. It's not about being really, really good. It's about getting to the playoffs and winning playoff series. They haven't won a playoff series in 5 years.
2: Yeah.
1: They haven't won a playoff series since they won the World Series. They've made the playoffs, obviously, but they haven't won a series since then. And they haven't won a playoff game in a couple of years either. So that's the that's

0: That's the standard. I heard them say it on the morning show today. It's like the Braves are graded in a number of different ways. Like, obviously, they have to be good this year, but they're also graded against the Braves.
1: Yeah.
0: The standard of the Braves, and that's to get to the playoffs and win series.
1: Yes.
0: So, you know, you'll find out a little bit more, or at least ease your concerns or further them based on how they do this weekend against the Brewers. Because if they get smacked by the Brewers and the Dodgers,
1: yeah,
0: that's going to be a pretty tough sell that they're one of the best. Maybe they are one of the best three teams, but the best two teams might be a pretty big gap.
1: And that's the thing about it right there. How far, if they are the third team, how far is that gap between the Dodgers and the Brewers? It's going to be a great test.
0: The Cubs are pretty damn good, too.
1: They are, Buck. And they got, and we talked about them, I mean, they added two starters to the rotation. They got probably the damn MVP who is doing crap just unreal.
0: They just, like, this time of year with baseball teams, it's for me, it's when I'm trying to figure out exactly who you are. Like, what are you good at? What's your, you know, who's your leader? Who are your two best players that you're kind of relying on most, whether it's a pitcher, position player, whatever? And just where's your momentum at? And unfortunately, the Braves right now, momentum as it stands today, is not great. I also just don't know, like, what they do exceptionally well. Their bullpen's really good. And Chris Sale's really good.
1: Right.
0: But I don't know what the identity of this team is.
1: Well, we know what we need the identity to be.
0: We know what we want it to be.
1: Yeah, we want it to be.
0: And when they're going well, we know what it is. They're a power-hitting team that can pitch well. But I know what it is with the Cubs. The Cubs play incredible defense.
1: They may be the best defensive team ever.
0: According to Buster Olney.
1: Ever.
0: He would know.
1: Yeah.
0: They got the MVP of the National League and Pete Crow Armstrong, and they just have a lot of momentum. There's just a lot. There's, like, really good vibes for them right now. I would say the same thing for the Brewers and the Dodgers over the last couple of weeks as well. Obviously, they had that bad stretch post-trade deadline, but they seem to have righted the ship, and it helps that Shohei Ohtani is hitting 450-foot home runs all the time.
1: Yeah.
0: So, anyway, obviously we're keeping a close eye on what the Braves do this weekend against the Brewers. Hopefully we have a good series to talk about on Monday, and then right back at it against the Dodgers next week, Tuesday, Wednesday, Thursday as well. Let's get to the big story of the day.

0: I do a lot of drill work. As far as the pocket, I can do everything. If I had a rush coming at me and everything, I can get away. But it's just right now, if I don't get away, that's what we're thinking about. If I don't get away, you know, I don't think my doctor is ready for me to, you know, take those hits right now. But that time is coming real soon.
1: Well,
2: Michael Penix yesterday.
1: He's talked to his doctor. He already knows what the doctor said.
2: That was before he talked to his doctor.
1: Yes.
2: That audio clip.
1: Yes. So I'm assuming he's talked to his doctor. He's gotten whatever the doctor has told him, the news. And I don't think we'll know until after the game when, you know, after they play the game and Kevin Stefanski asks questions. I'm pretty sure that will be the first damn question. I know it was a preseason game, but we didn't know how Michael is. And maybe it comes out earlier, or maybe, like you said, Shockman might get him on the headphones, and he might ask for something like that. But, yeah, I mean, I think from last week I kept saying I anticipated him being ready to go Monday. Uh-huh. I anticipated him getting more
2: right. You may be right.
1: Yeah, going into the last week of preseason and all those different things. Don't know, you know, if he's going to play in the preseason or not, but I anticipate he's going to get ready for 11-on-11. And because they have so much time, you have a lot of time to evaluate. Why would you want to like to evaluate him against another team, another scheme? Yeah. But I keep saying it, going back to what Mike Conn said, it ain't like he ain't been doing nothing.
2: Right.
1: Meaning,
2: right.
1: He ain't just been rehabbing. He's been actively doing football activities, calling plays, throwing balls at 7-on-7. So he's been doing stuff.
2: I'm going to try to ask this in a way that makes sense, and I think it does, but I don't know. Maybe it's a weird question. Is it just as simple as with guys coming back from injuries like that, the doctor, I guess it's the surgeon that performed the surgery, he's the guy that gets the final say, right?
1: Usually.
2: Like, is it as simple as that guy being like, yep, you're good to go,
1: uh-huh,
2: and then it's bang.
1: Yep.
2: That's it?
1: Yeah.
2: There's no other.
1: Let me think about this for one second. Because I was trying to use life experiences, and obviously I've went through the surgery.
2: Right.
1: I don't remember. I remember I tore mine in August, and I remember we were here for the Peach Bowl. And I tore it in, like, late August. And then I remember.
2: So you missed that whole season.
1: Yeah, I missed the season. But then we went to we were here in Atlanta for the Peach Bowl in December, and they said then I could run. I could run routes.
2: Okay.
1: Well,
2: wow.
1: Yeah. Then so whatever. But I don't remember them, like, you know, the process of it. You know, and so, but I'm assuming, this is my assumption, that the doctor has told him whenever you think you're ready, you can go. Because I think physically and everything like that, that is whole and all those different things. Now, I'm going to check in with you again, and I'm going to give you their diagnosis. Because if he's not actually here, and that was the one thing I always remember, being in the training room every month when the surgeon who did my knee would come in every time. Because it was during the season still. So, you know, you have your on-site surgeons and all those things for teams.
2: He was a local guy.
1: He was a local
2: though.
1: Guy, yeah.
2: So you
1: and
2: could see him more often.
1: Yeah, I would see him every Saturday, whatever, when he would come over, check it out and all those different things, check the swelling and things like that, and then you go about your business. I just think that if he's ready for the mental, like, I think that's just.
2: That's what I mean.
1: Yeah.
2: That's kind of what
1: nobody can tell you that. And the one thing about it is.
2: That's what I mean. That's what I'm getting at.
1: The biggest thing with the mental aspect of a bunk is that you just hope it never alienates the organization where they're like, well, damn.
2: It's like, hey, man, doctor says you're good.
1: Doctor says you're good, bro.
2: Yeah. Because that has happened in sports before.
1: Yes, it has.
2: Where it's like, buddy, you're healthy.
1: Yes.
2: Like, the doctor has cleared you. But the mental side of it, there's no doctor. I mean, I guess, you know, there's psychologists and stuff like that. But I'm sure.
1: But that's what I'm saying.
2: I'm sure that that's a part of the recovery process, too.
1: Yeah.
2: But, like, if the doctor's like, yeah, dude, you're good. I already told you had an amazing ACL.
1: Right.
2: We're going to do the 9-month check, whatever. Like, yeah, you're good to go.
1: Yeah.
2: And he's like, not sure still. But I don't know. Like,
1: but with the new technology and all those different things, 9 months is the time.
2: That's the time.
1: You know what I mean?
2: That's the time. And 9 months, again, from the date of the surgery is. Like Monday.
1: Yeah, that's what I'm saying. Like 9 months is the time.
2: Yeah.
1: And so.
2: It times up with the 4 weeks he gave us
1: yes,
2: from the beginning of
1: yes.
2: camp. It times up with the 9 months before he had the surgery.
1: Yes.
2: Like, assuming everything is good.
1: It's 9 months.
2: Wise,
1: it's time to go.
2: It's time to go.
1: It's go time.
2: It's time to go.
1: It's go time. So.
2: Hopefully it's go time.
1: Yeah. We'll get to see him this week. And then it goes. Then you'll get to see certain things where everybody's waiting on. Luckily. Hold on. Because when they get back, practices are closed, I think.
2: Yeah, we're not.
1: Yeah.
2: You know, there's no more training camp access, anything like that. I don't know what.
1: Could Joe Pat.
2: Maybe the media might get an amount of time.
1: But they get the warm-ups.
2: Yeah. Exactly.
1: You know what I mean?
2: They won't get to see anything. And maybe that's how they wanted this to go all along. Honestly, maybe
1: could
2: they
1: be.
2: Wanted the competition to actually take place once practice
1: Everybody was gone, and you don't have the stack track.

0: all those innocent. Probably for Joe Patrick. Joe, don't be sticking your head out that window up there.
1: Man, I texted Joe earlier just to be like, hey, what do you think about all this? And he was like, I don't know. I was like, well, I know you don't know, but what? And he's like, what difference does it make? I was like, Joe,
0: no,
1: you having a bad morning?
0: Didn't.
1: You're having a bad day? And then we figured it out. But I was like, what, I texted you at the wrong time?
0: Yeah, man. Watch yourself, Joe.
1: I know.
0: I mean.
1: You're a little too big for his britches over here.
0: Big britches, Joe.
1: Snitches get britches.
0: There we go.
1: 11 o'clock hour.
0: The Georgia Lottery is giving you a chance to win a four-pack of tickets to check out a Braves game on Saturday.

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1: Wow.
0: The Georgia Lottery. Today could be the day. Go get me some scratches.
1: We'll come back and talk some college football. A name that you know, who was a big star early in the season last year, is currently in the transfer portal, and it's okay. Like, he's allowed to be in the transfer portal right now.
0: So wack.
1: The team that he played for last year has a game in 8 days.
0: Yes.
1: 8 days from right now.
0: Yes.
1: He might join a new team this week.
0: That's so lame.
1: College football is
0: so
1: strange right now. We'll talk about it next on Sports Radio 92.9 The Game.
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6: 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The Las Vegas Raiders rallied from a 17-point deficit to defeat the Houston Texans 22-20 in week two of the NFL preseason. After Houston jumped out to a 20-3 lead, backup quarterback Aiden O'Connell led the comeback, scoring a one-yard touchdown with 14 seconds left to secure the victory. I'm Addie Bates.
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0: Thank you, Devin.
1: Now, Devin, that's too much damn money,
0: it's
1: okay?
0: A lot of money.
1: But what we're going to do is this.
0: Keep
1: we're going to use it next weekend for them expensive-ass drinks at the Tour Championship.
0: That's exactly what we're going to do.
1: Yes, Devin. So it will be used, and we will be using it next week at the Tour Championship where they got $16 12-ounce Michelob Ultra. So,
0: yeah,
1: it will be used, Devin.
0: We're
1: thank
0: broadcasting
1: you.
0: From the Michelob Ultra tent. Discount? Nope.
1: Nope.
0: Although, I will say that the Tito's guy that always comes by does tend to
1: he always hooks us up.
0: Provide a drink or two.
1: Yeah, he always hooks us up. But
0: yeah, no, that's a great – oh. See, what a smart guy.
1: Yeah, man.
0: Just good thinking. Thinking for the future.
1: Yeah, dog. I was like, hold on. Yeah. Compare to buy the drink. Now, I mean, we could save the money for next week.
0: Yeah, exactly right. Exactly
1: so, thank you, Devin.
0: Thank you, Devin. We appreciate it, as always. All right, so we've been sort of talking about this throughout the show as more eligibility has been granted or taken away. In some cases, the Colorado court decided that those guys don't get to play, which I didn't realize this, but apparently two kids on UW's roster are affected by that, including our kicker.
1: So oh, wow.
0: You might not have a kicker. Might not have a kicker when the season starts in a week and a half. So
1: where was your kicker at?
0: He had graduated,
1: right.
0: But then he got to come back because they sued Colorado.
1: So he's just recently going back? Because that's my – this is the
0: well,
1: thing.
0: The Colorado one happened like a month and a half ago.
1: Okay. All right. Because I know Rusty Text is the kid from Georgia who blocked the kick against Alabama.
0: Right.
1: I think he was coming back.
0: Right.
1: Okay. Now he can't come back now.
0: Now he can't.
1: Oh, okay.
0: But maybe it'll get reversed as well.
1: Why they don't come to Atlanta? Why don't any judge down here?
0: Yes. I don't know. Yeah. Just we're the most friendly judges. I don't know. Abe's mom was a judge here. She's pretty friendly when
1: could,
0: you met her.
1: Could they call your mom?
0: Yeah. Could we get an injunction granted or something?
1: Yeah.
0: Abe's like, nah, please.
1: Oh.
0: There we go. It's going to take more than $75 from Devin on Venmo for that one, sounds like. Thomas Castellanos, who was one of the stars of the early part of the college football season last year, had a great game for Florida State when Florida State beat Alabama early in the year. Then the year didn't go great after that. But
1: They fell off.
0: They fell.
1: You want to talk about riding high.
0: Yeah, that might be the most extreme, like, great win to start a season to what that season became.
1: Fell off. Florida State ain't been the same since Brent Keenum took their soul.
0: Yeah. Yeah, the college football playoff selection committee.
1: I didn't want to get that.
0: You could be those guys too.
1: I didn't want to get that.
0: It is. Somebody brought up. I was listening to or reading. I don't know something. Somebody was talking about the impact that like that sort of end to your season has on teams sometimes, and how in college football you would think that it would be motivating, but it's such turnover from year to year. Like, because there was so much talk about how Florida State was going to come back mad, right?
1: Yep.
0: And then that next year after they went 13-0 and didn't make the playoff, they did. Maybe they were mad, but it didn't matter. They went like 2-10.
1: They, Andy, when you look at it, they had this one of the best seasons and best teams they had since with Jameis,
0: right? And I'm not trying to, like, bring up old stuff for Florida State fans. That was just all to say, like, that's part of the narrative with Notre Dame this year.
1: Yeah.
0: If they got left out, they're going to be mad. They're going to do this. They're going to do that. Well, the last team that happened to fell off the rails completely.
1: Yeah, but I think this team is different.
0: I do,
1: this Notre Dame
0: team.
1: They're well coached. They got a great –
0: That's the biggest thing.
1: They're good. They're well coached. And they got a good damn football team with a quarterback and all those different things. You make the great point. Hell, they lost two first-round running backs.
0: That's hard to replace
1: It's hard to replace that. But, I mean, that they have a defense for you know what.
0: Yeah, and if you listen to, you know, I don't know, there's a million different draft analysts, but there's a few that we really like. And a few that we really like have talked about C.J. Carr maybe being able to play his way into, you know, the top 10, top 5 of the NFL draft when he's eligible for that. And it's a hell of a player. And he started – was he a true freshman last year or was he a redshirt? Either way, it was his first year starting.
1: Yeah.
0: And he got better as the season went on. I mean, he was big in – he played pretty well in those early season losses to A&M and Miami. But he got better as the season went on. Obviously, they didn't lose to anybody else. But anyway, Thomas Castellanos was the guy we were talking about from the from that game last year. He's eligible again.
1: Okay.
0: So maybe somebody – and also he has access to the transfer portal – because of the ruling. So, if anybody needs a quarterback, season starts in 8 days.
1: Yeah, man. I mean, and that's the thing about it. It's like it's so damn late in the process. Like, if this rule would have been enacted, like, around draft time.
0: Uh-huh. Yeah, then you have all summer.
1: You got all summer.
0: Or if there was a school, like, he was at Boston College in Florida State. Obviously, he's not going back to Florida State. They've got Ashton Daniels, who's been a couple.

0: of different places, but he's going to be their starter this year.
1: He started Auburn, like all of them.
0: Yeah, exactly.
1: And like, I don't know who had much damn more transfer portal quarterbacks than Auburn.
0: I don't either. But Baylor?
1: I don't know.
0: It's a lot of Baylor quarterbacks go a lot of different places.
1: But I was just thinking about this this morning, Bump, because, you know, I've always been asking this, and I'm like, I was always hard no, was if a kid declares for the draft in the NFL and he doesn't get drafted or goes undrafted or don't go in the round he wants, can he just come back to school? And I've always been like, hell no.
0: I agree.
1: You are a man, and you made that decision to come out early. No, you shouldn't be able to come back. This might be the one.
0: I especially think, though, if you decided to come out.
1: If you decided to come out as a junior.
0: And you played in a preseason game.
1: Yes.
0: Then you definitely.
1: You can't go back. You got NFL experience.
0: Can you imagine? Like, I don't remember the name of the kid, but the kid that plays for the Bucks that is now eligible, that had two sacks in
1: the
0: preseason
1: game. But the crazy thing about it, Buck, is what school are you at to?
0: Where did he go? In college?
1: Yeah.
0: Oh,
1: the perfect place with the perfect coach, you have to take him back.
0: He went to LSU?
1: Yeah.
0: I didn't realize that.
1: More stuff for Lane.
0: I didn't realize he went to LSU.
1: Yeah, more stuff for Lane. Wendy!
0: Oh, Wendy in Lawrenceville's here. Hello.
1: You played and were productive. Yeah. Again, it's got to be the money part. Because he ain't going to, unless he has, like, he's with the Buckus and 20-some sacks, you probably going to end up right where you were at the previous year. But yet you go back to LSU or wherever, you might make I could make a cool 500.
0: It might be fun. LSU's going to be pretty good.
1: Yes, they are.
0: You know?
1: Yes, they are.
0: They're going to be a pretty good team. Who knows how good. The closer we get to the season, the more I'm convinced that they're going to be really good.
1: Well, I think LSU's going to be good because,
0: like, playoff,
1: one, I just don't know how good that quarterback. Now, I know how good he can be with Lane Kiffin.
0: Yeah, right.
1: You know what I mean? And
0: he's
1: talked
0: pretty
1: about
0: damn good at Arizona State.
1: We talked about the green dot and all those different things, having Lane, then you having Weiss Jr. up there telling him, all right. Because all they're giving you is the answers. All right, okay, he's spinning down left. All right, make sure you keep your eyes right. I mean, and because Lane is such a great offensive mind, yeah, I think he's going to look better than he is.
0: I think their season, LSU that is, and Ole Miss's season, obviously the highlight of the schedule for us early and them early is that September 19th matchup between the two of them. That's going to be really fun.
1: Oh, they got it on game. Well, it's not no surprise.
0: Yeah, game day finally announced that they were going there. Oh, thank you.
1: Oh, right.
0: Thank you for killing the suspense.
1: Thank you.
0: But I think the week before they play each other, it'll be interesting to see how both those teams play. Obviously, that game will be interesting. And then it'll be very interesting to see the way that the team loses plays that next week.
1: Yeah.
0: Because if you know, especially if you're Ole Miss.
1: Let it beat you twice.
0: If you're Ole Miss and you lose that game, right. And I know that this seems crazy because their season totally fell off the rails last year. But Penn State lost to Oregon three times last year. And then got their coach fired. I think if that overtime goes differently, and they were in overtime against Oregon early in the season. If they find a way to win that game, they probably go on to have a pretty good year with all the emphasis that they had put on that game against Oregon.
1: Right.
0: Their season fell off the rails because of that loss, because of the emphasis they had put on it.
1: Yep.
0: It's not crazy to say that could happen to somebody
1: else. But that's what I'm saying. Who are the teams that people are talking about that are in the top 10 right now that can happen to? Texas A&M.
0: Ole Miss.
1: Oklahoma.
0: Oklahoma.
1: Those type of teams that can have that. You see what, Venables? I see you, Vin.
0: Yeah, good job.
1: Yeah, man. Gave him a six-year extension.
0: Good time to get a contract extension.
1: Hell yeah. So,
0: six-year extension averages $10.5 million a year.
1: Yeah, man. Good for him, man. But, yeah, I would not be surprised that if we come in here Monday, because we're about to go off the air, that Dukes of Bell, during their show, another injunction comes down.
0: Oh, yeah.
1: Yeah.
0: It's injunction season.
1: Yeah, man. Junction. What's your function?
0: Oh, somebody should do that. Like, but explain what injunctions are.
1: Right.
0: Instead of conjunction, it should be injunction.
1: Yeah, that's what I'm saying.
0: And we can explain the legal system.
1: What's your function?
0: That's a very good idea. All right. We'll come back and get to an AMA. The phone lines are open, 404-726-0929. 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
5: I'm working, Wendy.
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6: 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Yeah, I mean, look, the bottom line is this. The Falcons quarterback situation has a lot of people feeling a lot of different types of
5: ways. Yep, and Wendy's in her feelings right now.
6: She's not the only one, though. There's a lot of people that are, I don't know, maybe we'll get some good news over the weekend. Who knows? But we got a couple phone lines available. If you want to jump on hold, you can ask us anything. We will start with Jason, who's in Gwinnett. Hello, Jason.
7: So you guys were joking the other day about the class of 2022 and the lawsuits. I was wondering if that was y'all's hot take, because you were joking about North Dakota State. Is that where Troy Anderson's going?
5: Oh, look at you. Come on, dog. Come on, dog.
6: Pretty good. Pretty good.
5: Come on, man. I mean, he has not played a lot of NFL games.
6: Hey,
5: yeah. I mean, what is the cutoff? What is the cutoff of games?
6: He has to give all the money back.
5: Yeah.
6: That's the rule.
5: Come on, dog.
6: He needs to do that. Yeah. Hey, man, Troy Anderson, not his fault. It's not his fault the Falcons took him when N'Kobe Dean was available and infuriated the fan base. And it's not his fault he was hurt the whole time. He was great in that Saints game, Randy. We'll always have that Saints game,
5: man,
6: from 2024.
5: And then, you know what's on his mantle? NFC Defensive Player of the Week.
6: NFC Defensive Player of the Week.
5: Yep.
6: That's right. You know what's in his bank account? A whole bunch of
5: money.
6: I know. No one wants to hear that. But, yeah, that was a good one. Tyrone's in Douglasville. Hey, Tyrone.
8: Gentlemen, how you doing?
6: Good.
5: What's up, man?
8: I have finally came up with the solution. I have been working on some recipes to have Randy go out and apple picking with pork. And then, of course, recipes with pork in his Miller beer. So I'm going to put it together, and guess what? Randy, I'm going to get you out there apple picking, baby, because I know how much you love pork.
5: Right.
8: I know how much you love that poke.
5: There you go. I don't eat pork. I eat poke.
8: Oh, I'm sorry, poke. My apologies, poke. So I'm going to get you out there. We're going to pick some nice apples. I'm telling you, and wait till you try these recipes I got for you, buddy.
5: Okay.
8: But you got to go apple picking with us.
5: All right, damn it. She's in the car right now. So.
6: All right, Tyrone.
8: Y'all have a good day.
5: Thank you, Tyrone. Brother. Have a good week. I got a question for you.
6: Sure.
5: All right, because you do the apple picking thing, right?
6: I have.
5: You have.
6: We don't do it every year, but
5: okay.
6: I've done it.
5: Do they have a bar up there?
6: You can get some drinks sometimes.
5: I ain't talking about no apple cider.
6: You can have like a hard cider.
5: Yeah, I ain't talking about that. I'm talking about like something I would drink.
6: The one I went to
5: can
6: didn't
5: I,
6: have a bar.
5: Can I bring my own stuff?
6: Yeah.
5: I can bring my own drink?
6: Sure.
5: Okay.
6: Who's gonna? You're out in the orchard.
5: I mean, I'm still not going to do it. But, you know, because the thing about it is the drive sucks.
6: Well, it can be scenic.
5: What's scenic?
6: There's a great apple orchard right outside my wife's hometown called Barber's Orchard.
5: Y'all go?
6: We have, and we probably won't apple pick this weekend, but it's apple season, so they're only open, like their store is only open this time of year, so you can go buy apples, whatever, and they make like apple pies, and they make a really good apple cake, like a breakfast kind of, like a nice with coffee kind of cake, so I'll probably go get one of those.
5: Yeah, but no, the apple picking thing, it's just the apple picking, the pumpkin picking, all that stuff, man. That just ain't my speed, man.
6: And I understand.
5: That just ain't my
6: speed. There is a way to look at it where it's like, you know, that is people's blue-collar job.
5: I know.
6: Like, that's a hard
5: job. That's a hard-ass job. I'm from Pete County, Georgia,
6: how
5: man.
6: How are you going to do that as a Saturday excursion?
5: You know what I'm saying?
6: What are we going to go do? Hang some drywall next Saturday? No, we're going to go apple pick.
5: But it's always during ball season.
6: Oh, yeah, it has to be. It's apple season.
5: I understand that. Yeah. You know what I'm saying? I take the ball over the apple.
6: Understood.
5: But I did eat as many apples as I've eaten in years while we were at the training camp. And then I guess I must have mentioned to her because there's apples in our house now.
6: It's always good.
5: There's apples in our house.
6: Apple a day.
5: There's apples.
6: You know what they say?
5: About what?
6: Apple a day.
5: Oh, yeah. It makes her sway.

0: Makes a swing.
1: Tyler is in Wisconsin. Hey, Tyler.
2: Hey, what's going on, guys?
1: Hi, Tyler.
2: So I got a question for you. I don't know if you can answer it, but what is an injunction? I got a serious question. How likely is it that Michael Penix is just not wanting to practice with the bums and not get rolled up on? I think that's what's holding him back more than anything. I think as soon as they make cuts, he's going to be back out there.
0: I hope so.
1: Thank you, Tyler.
0: You know what? Injunction is one of the, I think, because her and Samson do a lot of stuff together and with the reading, but the enunciation of words and stuff. And I think injunction was one of the words last year or something like that. I do. Because, you know, if anybody in kindergarten kids in there, know them damn sight words.
1: Oh, sight words. Yeah, that's,
0: man.
1: A big one.
0: And then, like, Sebastian's,
1: he's on the sight words?
0: Dude, he's so damn, it's amazing. And it's rough and he don't pay attention to nothing at all. And wants to make videos all day on people's phones. Every time you open your phone, it'll be 50 pictures of Bash.
1: Lily does the same thing.
0: Yeah, but 50 pictures of Sebastian.
1: Uh-huh.
0: This dude.
1: Every time my iPhone says my storage is full.
0: Yeah, it's him.
1: I go to the pictures and it's like, oh, because there's 4,000 selfies of Lily's nostrils.
0: But, dude, he is killing it.
1: That's great.
0: Dude, I was like, damn.
1: I'll be honest. I honestly don't know what injunction means. I know it means college football players can play now.
0: Oh,
1: it's an injunction.
0: Yeah.
1: Okay, good.
0: Halt.
1: It halts the.
0: Yeah.
1: Okay, great. I don't think Michael Penix now, because if he was cleared, he'd be practicing with the ones.
0: Yes.
1: He wouldn't be practicing with the second team or the third team.
0: No.
1: He would be splitting reps with
0: the
1: ones. That's
0: going to be interesting this weekend, because we were talking about it earlier with the Cleveland Browns situation, because this is Shador's week to start. But Todd Monken said if he saw what he needed to see from the ones, from the starters up in Buffalo, they wouldn't play. So it's curious to see how they go with that.
1: That's definitely something to keep an eye on. Obviously, the Raiders haven't announced theirs yet either. We know it's going to be Kirk Cousins, but they haven't made the announcement yet. He was asked about it. Kubiak was last night after the game. He said, not there yet.
0: Where?
1: We'll get the quarterback announcement in Vegas.
0: What's it? He's already announced it.
1: No, he hasn't. No, he hasn't said it. It's going to be.
0: Oh, I thought it was already known.
1: But he hasn't said it.
0: Oh, yeah, I thought it was known.
1: It will be. Corey is in Griffin. Hey, Corey.
3: What's up, fellas? How y'all doing?
1: Good.
3: Okay, I've been on that hydrogen thing. Remember, my college all asked about how did you put the soap on. So now I got another question. It's called toothpaste. I thought paste is something you put on and let sit. So why don't they come with instructions and say put the toothpaste on, let it sit in your mouth for 30 seconds to a minute, then you brush it off. That way it might clean your teeth better. And then a quick question about the Falcons. What do y'all really think going to go down? Because I think we're going to have a decent season, but we ain't going to be winning. Thank you. Have a good one.
1: Thank you, Corey.
0: How can we
1: have a decent season without winning?
0: I don't know. Not getting your ass whipped?
1: Oh,
0: the fight to the end?
1: That's a low bar.
0: Maybe you're in it to, like, last second field goals? I don't know.
1: It would be – I'll say this. Compared to last year, let's be in it, like, while there's still regular season games.
0: Yeah.
1: Let's be in it in December.
0: I can't handle another damn December. I'm not ready to talk draft, okay?
1: I know.
0: I'm not. I'm not ready to talk draft. I'm not ready to talk about next year who gets extensions I'm not ready to do that.
1: Yeah. It would be really fun to talk about the matchup on Sunday, but it makes it a lot more fun when it has.
0: Yeah, because we talked about it earlier this week. The Falcons got stuff. They got some good stuff going on. They got guys that if you get them the ball, they can make plays. They have a good offensive line.
1: Yep.
0: All right. Now, I read and we're reading here that the defense line did really well. Still not going to bank on all that. And they play in the damn NFC South. That is the biggest plus for this team, is that they play in this division where anything can damn happen. 6-11 can win this.
1: I think it was like the odds of going to the playoffs or something like that, ranked from first to 16th in the NFC. And all of the NFC South teams were
0: 12.
1: 10 or lower.
0: Yep.
1: I think the Bucks were 10th or something like that, but the 14, 15, 16 were all, yeah. No. 16 was the Cardinals.
0: Oh, yeah.
1: The Cardinals are the worst team in the NFC.
0: But the Cardinals
1: 13, 14, 15 are the rest of the NFC South. Okay. And the Falcons were 15th, by the way. On those odds, they don't know.
0: Yeah.
1: They're wrong sometimes. What do you think underdog is, or a long shot?
0: Yeah.
1: That's winning when you're – one of those guys.
0: Okay. And Sandra took the 7.5, huh?
1: Optimistic. Got to be optimistic. Better than – cost the same as being pessimistic, except when you gamble.
0: Yeah.
1: Then it doesn't. All right. Keith is in Macon. Hey, Keith.
4: Hey, I got a quick question. Is there any way I'm going to be able to watch that Indianapolis-Atlanta Falcons game on TV at all?

0: Yeah, it's
1: he's local, right?
0: It's local.
1: Yeah,
0: but he's in Macon. You're in Macon, right?
1: Fox 5? Oh, I think. I mean,
0: yeah, he's in Macon. I don't know.
1: That should be an affiliate.
0: That should be an affiliate. The Fox affiliate down there.
1: I think
0: in Macon. I don't know if that's channel.
1: I tell you how you can listen to it. I know how you can listen.
0: How can you listen to it, Andy?
1: Right here on Sports Radio 92.9 The Game,
0: which
1: or the Odyssey app.
0: There we go. And if you if y'all want to hear Wes and Dave,
1: boom.
0: There it is.
1: You got those great commercials with Wes saying the best way to watch anyway is to sync it up to the app.
0: Sync it up.
1: So there you go. We got you covered. Let's hear from KB, who's in Atlanta. Hey, KB.
2: Hey, guys. Hope you guys are doing well. Andy, good job on spelling that last name, Mario, because I was trying and I was spelling
0: I was spelling right.
1: I
0: was like, I know it's an X.
1: Very lucky.
0: Yeah.
2: But I have two quick questions. One sports-related, one is personal-related. The first one, do you guys agree with Rusty in the whole gap year talk? I do agree with what you said about the NFC South. Like, we can win this division. It's a very question mark division. So,
0: Hold on, Rusty said
1: what? I don't know what Rusty said.
0: What did Rusty say?
2: He said he believes it's a gap year. He's 1,000,000% it's a gap year.
1: Oh, for the Falcons.
0: It's Rusty Manziel?
2: Yeah.
0: Okay.
2: Yeah, Rusty, he thinks it's a gap year. And secondly, would you guys rather own a private yacht or a private jet? That's it.
0: All right.
1: Thanks, KB.
0: I don't understand gap year because I know Mike Bell thought the same thing. What does that mean? And what I mean by that is they're just not going to be good that year, and that's how you view it as a fan, or are the Falcons viewing it as a gap year?
1: I think it depends on what you mean by the Falcons. I think
0: the organization.
1: No, I know, but the players probably don't view it that way.
0: What the hell are you turning up the volume for, Abe?
1: I would imagine.
3: I'm just going to explain what Rusty's point was.
0: Okay, let me hear it.
1: Go ahead.
0: Yeah,
3: the quarterback situation, we all understand.
0: Right.
3: For him, it was also the combination of the suspension for Pierce,
0: okay,
3: the injury to Jalen Walker,
0: okay,
3: and a couple of other assorted things that may not be quite up to where it needs
0: to be. So if Jalen Walker was here, it wouldn't be a gap year.
3: I think his point is you're not so bad that you're going to be doing a complete rebuild that's multiple seasons.
0: Right.
3: But that next year you'll be in a better spot to actually compete than you are this year.
0: Okay. I mean, I get it. And I like what Miss Allie said. Is it a gap year for the damn season ticket holders too?
1: Right. Yeah. I mean, exactly.
0: No, they're going out to win.
1: And it's not a gap year for the players.
0: It's not a gap year for the players.
1: That are going to be playing
0: either. It's not a gap year for them either.
1: But you can look pretty clearly at what the front office did in the offseason with how they added and
0: subtracted. We said this in April.
1: Absolutely.
0: Here on this show.
1: Absolutely. Yeah. But to that point, then yeah. I mean, that's what it's a we'll see year.
0: But
1: call it what you want to call it. The Falcons front office and coaching staff have a year because they're all new.
0: Yeah, they're all new. Now, the biggest thing that everybody always says to me is this. What if they just 0-17? Then we'll talk about some stuff.
1: Well, if they go 0-17, then they could draft whatever quarterback
0: they
1: want.
0: Yeah, but they're talking about as far as, is this regime going to be here?
1: Oh.
0: I don't know. And I do not believe the Falcons will ever go 0-17. Because if they go 0-17, and I was on a team. No, we did win one game.
1: You went,
0: 1-15.
1: Yeah.
0: Ain't nothing worse than that.
1: Yeah, man.
0: Ain't nothing worse than that, dog.
1: Yeah.
0: I don't wish that on my worst enemy.
1: I say, we've gotten pretty good at coming in on Mondays and, you know.
0: You let me come in on Mondays with Ophirs.
1: Having a fun time anyway.
0: Hung over with the shakes, dealing with a damn losing ass team.
1: Well, no.
0: I'm talking about an Ophir team.
1: We've done that.
0: An Ophir team.
1: No, I know. It's
0: an Ophir team.
1: I don't know. I don't know if we're, even us, I don't know if we're built for that.
0: No.
1: I don't want to do that.
0: And you know, we build Ford, Ram,
1: I don't
0: want to
1: do that. All right, Mike's in Atlanta. Final call. Hey, Mike.
4: Hey, what's going on, fellas? Hey, I just wanted to just talk about Randy. I kind of disagree with you when you mentioned about the guys who played in the NFL and they couldn't go back if they was on a scout team or maybe playing a preseason game. Don't they do that in baseball? Isn't that what Russell Wilson did when he played baseball and he came back over and he took all that money and he left baseball and go play in the NFL? So I think these young players, it's funny how everything is unfolding now for these young players. And I want them to get all they want. Get all the money, get all the opportunity that they want.
0: I agree with you.
4: And let them be on top.
0: I agree with you. But I don't believe if you make a decision as a grown-ass man to leave that you should go back if you don't get what you want. No.
1: Yeah, it's also the Russell Wilson thing.
0: The Russell Wilson thing is different.
1: It's two different
0: leagues. Two different sports.
1: Two different sports, two different leagues.
0: But no, I do not believe if you decide that you want to go. Because the thing about it is, this is my thing. If you played football, right, and you left And like you had.

0: and you went and couldn't play football no more and went got a regular job or something, and they give you another year, hell yeah, I'm going back.
1: Yeah,
0: but
1: sure.
0: If you get the opportunity to play in the NFL, the National Football League, as a professional, you should not be able to go back to school. Period. That's how I feel about it.
1: Yeah, and I mean, look, I'm all for people having
0: all for people getting
1: opportunity
0: their bread.
1: As well. But
0: all
1: like, life is also about decisions, choices, and consequences. And when you make a choice,
0: why do we got to keep coddling and all that other crap?
1: I agree. All right, let's get the takeaways of the day.
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0: Lord, I know that it's a great weekend, but it's also injunction season. Can we come back Monday with some slow news day? Slow news day.
1: Unless it's positive,
0: Falcons stuff.
1: Unless it's Michael Penix being cleared. Let's get an injunction on his ACL. Randy's going to jump him and then shave his sheep.
0: Yeah, man.
4: Yeah, we're not really going to know anything until that doctor gets his hands on Michael.
0: Yes.
4: And content creator, porn star, not much of a difference.
1: It's content.
0: I don't care, man.
1: It's all content.
0: I would never, ever, ever put my name next to something that says content. All right?
1: All right.
0: Yeah.
1: Fair enough.
0: Yeah.
1: Have a great weekend, everybody. We'll talk to you Monday.
5: Watch out now.
6: Hey, man. Friday edition of Dukes and Bell. Daniel Flick from the AJC, what he saw at Falcons Colts. Everybody's favorite boy band leader, Steve Coonan, Hawks CEO. We'll talk to Brian McFadden about the Falcons and Grant McCauley on the Braves. 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
7: The Falcons play their second preseason game tomorrow, taking on the Colts. Kevin Stefanski says the starters will sit this one out. Pre-game coverage begins right here on Sports Radio 92.9 The Game at 11 a.m. And the Braves shut out the White Sox 2-0 yesterday. Atlanta opens a series with the Brewers tonight. Chris Sale faces Jacob Mizrowski at 4:10. I'm Allie Mack.
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0: It's Friday, Atlanta. What's going on? It's Dukes and Bell on Sports Radio 92.9 The Game. We start off every day and every hour by saying, hey, man. We got a lot to get to, man. It feels like we are just waiting. You've been to the doctor, right? And you're in the waiting room. And whether you're waiting for a phone call with results, which seems like it takes forever, and that's nerve-wracking, or you're in the waiting room and you're waiting for them to call you, Mr. Bell, Mr. Bell. That's what it feels like as a fan base right now with this Michael Penix news, because yesterday after practice, you know, when he revealed, Mike, that he had a call with his doctor and that was supposed to happen, and I just feel like most people, most Falcon fans are like, okay, he's going to get cleared. You guys have been talking about this for weeks. He looks fine. You said he looks fine. He's going to get cleared. I don't know if that's the case, but I do want you to hear this from yesterday as we get the show started. Falcons did regular practice today. They'll have their second preseason game tomorrow. All the work they hopefully wanted to get done got done over the last couple of days, and we will dive deeper into that. But this was Michael Penix telling reporters after practice about his conversation, hopefully to come, with his doctor.
1: I mean, I do a lot of drill work. As far as the pocket, I can do everything. If I had a rush coming at me and everything, I can get away. But it's just right now, if I don't get away, that's what we're thinking about. If I don't get away, you know, I don't think my doctor is ready for me to, you know, take those hits right now. But that time is coming real soon.
0: If I don't get away, Mike?
2: Yeah. Well, I mean, like I said, we break down everything Mike says, and he's very open with his quotes. We said it earlier today on our pre-show. Maybe he's letting you in too much into what's going on between his ears. But, I mean, some guys will hear that and go, he shook. Other guys will say, he's listening to his doctor. He's fine. You know what I mean? It's all a matter. If you're a Penix guy, say, well, that's good sense. Why rush something? You listen to your doctor. Yeah, right. Okay, sure. You don't rush back. You don't take that boot off like a week early, right? But it's Penix. The man is listening to doctor's orders. All right. Other guys would say, get your ass out there, man. You tell the doctor I'm ready to go. Let's go.
3: Can he be trusted?
0: But it's a good question.
2: We're going to find out.
0: Look, I don't.
2: Now you're dogging a guy up for listening to his doctor. The doctor told you to take Crestor because you had high cholesterol. You're going to listen to your doctor. He's listening to his doctor. I'm just trying to preempt all the idiotic things the guy's going to send to us on the text line in like 3, 2, 1.
0: It's fair, man. Look, I don't know if he's shook. It's concerning when he says, if I don't get away. Isn't that still a mental block? Or is that coming from the doctor? And I asked you and Day-Day today, where is that coming from? Like this idea of, yeah, I can play, I feel good, I could probably take a hit, but it's, you know, I probably could escape. But what if I don't? And like, where does that come from?

0: What if I don't?
1: Maverick, engage. It's no good. It's no good. Yeah, I mean, it's look, this is the great conundrum. As I said, it all depends. If you're a Michael Penix guy, nothing to see, man. You and Duke's making stuff up again. Or if you're on the other side of it, it's a curious thing to say. You know, again, I appreciate his openness, but it's something like, okay, all right, so there's some doubt there. Some doubt in the back. There's creeping doubt in the back of your mind.
0: There is. And by the way, this is what we're guessing, okay? That if he is, in fact, cleared, once we get word, and guys, we may not get word till Monday, okay?
1: Right.
0: I mean, seriously, I know everybody's expecting it. Like I said, you're in the waiting room, Mr. Bell. It may not happen today. Certainly, they don't want to take away from the preseason game tomorrow. But if it gets out, it gets out. But if it happens that way, then he has to play in the third preseason game, right?
1: No, he doesn't. I mean, we're thinking he would, but I just don't think. Well, let's Brian McFadden about that coming up. NFL Insider and Daniel Flick, who's up in Indy, tell us what's going on, what he saw. But yeah, that still might not equal him being out there on the final preseason game next Friday.
0: So what's that mean, Mike, in the big scheme of things? If you're not going to play him even after being cleared, and you're saying, in essence, you don't need to see him in a preseason game, yet your philosophy, Kevin Stefanski, is to play your starters.
1: Right. I mean, that's a good way to put it. But they're handling him like a Fabergé egg. Look, because one more hit, as we said, I mean, this is a guy, he's the most injury-prone quarterback the Falcons have had since Chris Chandler. Okay, that's facts. You know, Mike Vick had one injury here. Okay, that was it, one. And that was, you know, a tackle on the field that was, you know, it was kind of like pulled down from behind. But this guy's had a number of injuries. So that's why a lot of folks are like, not so sure about drafting him. But either way, let's get the evaluation so we can finally see it with our own two eyes. Based on how things have rolled this entire summer, I don't think we see him in that week three preseason game.
0: 404-726-0929. You can let us know what you think and what is your interpretations of what he said. He did say at the same time, when talking about this yesterday and talking to his doctor, that he thinks the time is going to come and it's going to be soon, right? So he feels like somebody else. It's close. We're going to get there. It's going to happen soon. And I can't put an exact date on that. Meanwhile, Mike, you were telling me we've signed another defensive tackle?
1: Yeah, Eric Johnson, the second. And he's a guy that has played for the Colts and the Patriots, back with the Colts practice squad last year for the Vikings up until a few weeks ago, and now with us. So he's a guy who's played in 50 games. He's got one sack, 41 tackles in his career, but adding depth, he's a guy for grabbing space in the defensive line. 6'4", 320.
0: All right. And again, Laquell London and a couple other guys were out, and we talked about it. He's back. But we talked about not being in that first day of practice with the joint practices with the Colts. Right. And, you know, the run defense is a concern. Is this a depth piece? Yes, it is. But we just don't have that dominant defensive tackle as other teams do.
1: Right.
0: And that includes in our division, man. I mean, you know, Brown in Carolina, Vita Vea in Tampa. We haven't had that kind of guy. So bottom line is he'll come in here. Nate Ollie, our defensive line coach, knows him, and hopefully we can get some production out of him.
1: And there was the crossover of those two seasons, to your point, when he was drafted in the fifth round for the Colts.
0: Yeah, man, because, you know, again, you go with people you know, or at least people you feel like can help you, and I have no issues with that as long as they can come in and help you. Sometimes, Mike, you do that, and it feels like it's the wrong move because you're too close to it. In other news, though, guys, as we talk about the Falcons wrapping up this week in Indianapolis, and by the way, I'm taking nothing from the preseason game tomorrow. Starters aren't playing, right? You could look at the first preseason game a little bit different. Tomorrow, how much are you analyzing Jack Strand? Because he didn't get any snaps, by the way.
1: Yeah, that's the thing for Jack. We like his game. We like the upside potential there. But he's a guy that, you know, you hope can make the practice squad. Stash him and hope that nobody goes and steals him. But I would imagine Cooper Rush would probably be the number three. Although Cooper Rush hasn't exactly been blowing doors. I mean, he's pretty awful himself, like everybody else on that first preseason game against the Broncos. But yeah, I'm looking to see the backup linebackers, the Kendall Daniels of the world, you know, see what Perkins does. See, you know, by the way, Avion Terrell, we have not really spoken about Avion Terrell. I had a pick earlier at camp when you and I were up there a few weeks ago, but secondary is not getting rave reviews. Again, we'll ask Daniel Flick from the AJC what he thought about it the last 2 days up there in the scrimmage. But let's see if Avion Terrell can bring some heat.
0: Yeah, there are certain things, and you know, we didn't even mention this because it just hasn't been top of mind. We had a chance to talk to our new kicker, Nick Folk. He went 6-for-7 the other day. Mike missed a 53-yarder, and I only mention that because that's where I think his range is. That's where we

0: talked about this early in camp, and then we had him on. He was great. Very, charismatic guy. Been around the league a long time, and he's got a good leg. But I do think that is around the area where you start talking about 48 to 53. Mm-hmm. Guys, that's going to be a toss-up. But we need to make those gimmies, right? The ones that in that 35 to 40-yard range, yeah. Those are the ones that are going to make or break you in a season. But, you know, he missed a fit. So he went 6-for-7. But I only say that to say the kicking game, we haven't spent a lot of time on Nick Folk. Because we haven't had to.
1: Right. Longest is a 58-yarder, hit some long ones for the Jets over his career. And every other team that he played on, he told us he's looking forward to kicking inside. But, it's not as bad as years ago when we brought Morton Anderson out of retirement. And Mort's range is literally about 40 yards, 40, 45 tops. And it was fun because Morton joked around about it, but there was a limit to where you could go with it. And now the NFL, the norm is, 55 and plus are almost 75%. You're seeing guys, not everybody has the Cowboys level of kicker. That dude's at another level.
2: Bailey.
1: But you're right. But it's just, the good news is we're not going to miss the ones that are inside that we blew last year. The Younghoe Koo kicks and the three kickers we went through, the litany of just dysfunction in the kicking game.
0: Those are the 3-foot putts. Those kicks we're talking about, those are the ones you absolutely have to make. Let me hear Kevin Stefanski, Big O, talking about this second preseason game. This will happen tomorrow, by the way. It'll be right here on Sports Radio 92.9 The Game. And we will have all of the action on Saturday. Pre-game's at 11, kicks at 1. And then they turn around next Friday in the final preseason game, and it will be Friday night next week, but it's on the road. We've only got one preseason game at home, and I think Mike said it. Maybe your approach to that might be a little bit different depending on where this team is and how you feel about it. Here's Kevin Stefanski on tomorrow.
3: Yeah, going to really be decided afterward, but by and large, our starters will not play in this game. This will be the twos and threes, if you will, and it's how Shane structured the reps on these practices to make sure that the ones are getting the majority of the reps. So then this is really their game, if you will, and then the twos and threes will play in the game.
0: Did you get anything out of these 2 days of practice? Did you take anything away?
1: I mean, Tua did not help the argument for him the first day. Apparently, the offense was better on the second day. The pass rush was a little bit better on the second day. The run defense was better on the first day. So, again, I have no idea what this team is going to be. They're adding pieces. They're adding depth, as we said, in the defensive tackle position. Data just mentioned to me, Avion Trell's been dealing with an injury. Something's up because he hasn't been practicing.
2: Yeah, remember we were there.
0: That's right.
2: I think.
0: He was supposed to talk to us.
2: And he has not been back on the field.
1: I mean, that's your first pick, albeit a second rounder. So you're looking for an impact because projected to be late first, early second round, and kind of a steal that he fell to us in the second round where we picked. But either way, that's not concerning yet. But again, we talked about Jalen Walker last year missing a big chunk of camp that it kind of affected how we got out of the gate.
0: Yeah, it's fair. We were supposed to talk to him. That's right. And then they brought us Kendall Daniels. And we saw him, I think, the next day, and he was out there, not in pads, but he was out there rehabbing and working out. Tua, by the way, yesterday in 11-on-11, 7-of-11, did throw 3 touchdowns in the red zone. I don't know if we mentioned that because we were so caught up with the Penix news and all that stuff that hit late yesterday. But to Mike's point, he did have a much better day. The offense had a much better day in day two, if that makes you feel better. All we want to do is give you the full scope. Right. I'm not trying to make anybody feel good or bad about either one of these guys. It is what it is. But to give you the full scope, and Penix threw 7-on-7, that's where he threw that interception yesterday. And so, what do you make of that? I don't know, Mike, but you're right. It's hard for me to say, hey, these last 2 days, this is what I take away. I don't know. I want to put my, like there's something that say, hey, I put my hand down and this is what I know about this football team. And right now, there's still a lot of question marks, even though we're about to head to the second preseason game, and then next week it'll be the third, and then we get 2 weeks, and whatever you feel is wrong or fixable, can you do it in two and a half weeks?
1: Well, remember, guys, it's not how you start, it's how you finish. And we had a horrible start in 16, looked really sloppy, a lot of penalties, gave up some big plays against the Bucs, went all the way to the Super Bowl. But I just know if we go up there and lay an egg in Pittsburgh, it's going to be doom and gloom. And then some guys who are yelling at me are going, well, maybe because Mike's right, it's a gap year. But it's going to take a minute to get this quarterback thing straightened out. Hopefully, Tua is continuing. Look, remember, guys, both guys have to learn the system. Both guys got to do more under center than they've ever done. And Tua is struggling with some of that, but we still don't have an evaluation of Mike because 7-on-7 just ain't the same.
0: Coming up, B-Mac, Brian McFadden, CBS NFL analyst, 2-time Super Bowl champion with the Pittsburgh Steelers, will join us. We'll get his thoughts on camps all the way around. Last night we saw Fernando Mendoza play more than he did in the first game. Kirk Cousins didn't play. Texans, though, Mike, that first drive, I don't know if you saw it. That's what I want to see from the Falcons. It was a really efficient drive.

0: They go down, boom, they score, and then they got him off the field.
1: Yep, and then Mendoza had one of those rookie moments. Don't worry, Peyton Manning, a lot of other guys have done that, but that pick six going back the other way about 82 yards.
0: All right, man, we'll talk to B-Mac next.
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3: 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The Raiders beat the Texans last night 22-20. Fernando Mendoza got the start for the Raiders and did not look great. 8 for 15, 86 yards, an interception. Even when Mendoza doesn't look great, the right move would be to start the number one pick overall week one. I'm Chris Bleck.
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8: The Braves shut out the White Sox 2-0 yesterday. They now open a series with the Brewers in Milwaukee. Chris Sale gets the start against Jacob Mizorowski with first pitch at 4:10. And the Falcons play preseason game number 2 tomorrow against the Colts. Kevin Stefanski says the starters will sit. Pre-game coverage begins right here on Sports Radio 92.9 The Game at 11 a.m. I'm Allie Mack.
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0: away from that. But the best way to simulate what you will see on Sundays is by doing what? 11 on 11. When you have a run option, when you have a pass option, that's the best simulation a quarterback could get. So it's not the same. I'll put it like that. It's a big difference. And those are the things that Michael Penix is missing with not being 100% clear to be able to do those said things.
1: Is Tua, in your opinion, grabbing this by the horns and solidifying what he's capable of?
0: Okay. No.
1: And what,
0: you don't even have to finish the question.
1: Well, and what needs to happen over the next few weeks for you to feel more confident?
0: No, I need to see a rhythm. Like, what we saw in the small sample size in week one of the preseason was not appealing. Tell me what Atlanta Falcon fans or fan walked away from watching Tua Tagovailoa last week and said, you know what, we got our guy. None. Nobody. Because he didn't – and I understand there was a lot of issues, not with him solely, but with the entire offense, but – he didn't show you anything that really make you feel optimistic that he is the best guy for the job. So to answer your question, no, he's not grabbing this job by the horn. Remember what I said earlier. By default, he's going to be the guy because the other guy hasn't been healthy enough to compete fully. So, and then another thing too, guys, that's kind of confusing for me. Tua and the starters are not playing against the Colts. And I understand these joint practices are very, very important. They're impactful. But they're not the same as participating in the game. You can say, well, it's preseason football, B-Mac. No, that's still meaningful football. You know why? Mm-hmm. Because you have an eye in the sky that's watching you. You're on television. There's a stadium full with people. That's the best game-like situation you can embark in on when you're in training camp. Because you know what? When you have joint practices as a defensive back, if I got beat in practice, I got beat. Granted, I'm going against another team, but it's practice. It doesn't hit the same if you were to get beat when millions of people are watching you. So he's not grabbing the job by the horn. I felt like this would have been a great opportunity for him to get in a game-like situation in the stadium to go against the Colts defense, regardless of the ones or the twos, to kind of showcase the rhythm. You know, he's getting that chemistry going. But granted, they're not doing it. They're not doing that.
2: Talking to our man, B-Mac, Brian McFadden, guys, two-time Super Bowl winner with the Steelers here on CBS Sports. All right, we'll move on to another quarterback battle, or is it? We saw Mendoza last night do some good and some bad. He's looked at good, made a rookie mistake, threw a pick, not the first guy to do that. But Clint Kubiak, I thought Kirk Cousins was going to be the starter. Now, is he entertaining the idea? Because all the fans are going to want him out there anyway by week four, so why not just start the rookie and let him learn on the spot?
0: Well, when he made it known weeks ago that Kirk Cousins would be the starting quarterback, I was okay in that because now you just defining what the situation is going to be. But also, too, that doesn't mean that Mendoza couldn't put heat on Kirk Cousins, right? Mm-hmm. In week one, he played fairly well. Week two, last night against the Houston Texans, he did some good things. But to your point, he did some bad things also. So I think Kirk Cousins will be the starting quarterback week one. I don't think Fernando Mendoza could do enough in the final week of preseason where he could really put heat on Kirk Cousins. Granted, if he would have played exceptionally well last night, now there's reason to really have that conversation. But guys, call Mike. He didn't play lights out. He did some good things, but there were some things that made you feel like, okay, there's the rookie mistake. So I think Kirk Cousins is safe in terms of being the starter for week one.
1: All right, while we're talking about quarterbacks, what's your take on Cleveland, man? What's going to happen there?
0: I had this conversation, a few days ago with Shador and Deshaun Watson, and this is my take on it. If the quarterback competition is close, right, mm-hmm. I think they're going to give it to Deshaun Watson. If it's a close battle, if it ends up being a close battle, Deshaun Watson will be QB1. And the reason why I say that way is because you're paying him the most money. Right. He is the bigger investment for the organization. And that's why it's super important for Shador Sanders to not make this quarterback competition close, to not allow it to be close, where it's a clear-cut decision that needs to be made. And in week one, Deshaun Watson did some pretty good things, you know, especially with how long he's been removed from the game, and Shador Sanders did some pretty good things, but he also did some bad things as well. You can't have that. You got to create a gap of separation, Shador. So I feel like with Shador starting this week is very, very important because I can tell you this much, guys, most NFL organizations

0: organizations, when there is a quarterback competition, they go into the final week with the decision already made, regardless if it's been made publicly or not. They already go into that final week with a decision made, because now it's time to get ready for week one.
1: 23 days till we play the Steelers up there in Pittsburgh. What are you hearing about the Steelers? The offense, you know, we talked about how ugly it was at times last year and that playoff loss, but what are you hearing about Pittsburgh?
0: Oh, we ready. We like our week one matchup.
1: Oh, yeah?
0: No question. Yeah. we love our week one matchup, man. No question. But in all honesty, man, they're fired up. Aaron Rodgers, man, he's fired up about this season. He's happy to be with his former coach. You know, you have some issues off the field with Joey Porter Jr. still haven't participated in anything, as he, you know, continues to be in hold-in with his contract negotiations being a bit stagnant. But outside of that, man, everything is looking really, really positive for the Pittsburgh Steelers. They're fired up about this home opener. You know, it's been a while since, if I'm not mistaken, since they played week one at home. The fan base is fired up. Everyone is ready to rock and roll, man. So, like I said, man, we love the matchup against Atlanta. You know, I'm sorry, Falcons. You know, I live in Atlanta and I rock with the Falcons. Every other week, outside the week, you play against the Pittsburgh Steelers. So I really applaud the quarterback concerns now for Atlanta.
1: He's too close to it, Carl. He's too close to it.
2: You already know. I was about to say it. I mean,
1: Aaron Rodgers, the mobility of a refrigerator. What's he talking about, Carl?
2: I have no idea, man. All these old cats on defense.
0: Rock and roll.
2: I mean, you got all these long in the tooth cats on defense, and it's ridiculous.
1: Right. And McCarthy's going to have those Pomani Brothers sandwiches in his pockets. He's going to be distracted.
2: Those are good, though.
0: Yes, sir. he will bite down at the end of that victory, too. You better believe it.
2: Jalen Hurts.
0: You know what we should do?
2: What?
0: Because I rock with you guys heavy, right? This is what we should do. And I want the fans, our listeners, to participate in this potential wager right here. I'll bet both of you guys a dinner of choice.
1: Okay.
0: Right? If Atlanta beats Pittsburgh
2: Done.
0: Week one.
2: Done!
0: And if when Pittsburgh wins, you guys got to take me out. And let us allow the listeners to determine which restaurant we partake in.
2: Oh, I like that.
1: And it's good because B doesn't drink. That saves us a lot of money
2: on
1: the tab.
2: That's true.
0: No question. You're right. I don't drink. I'm a cheap date.
1: I mean, we put damage on the wine list. So I think we get off easy. You know, this is a net win. Either way, we win on this one, Carl.
2: I like that. All right. That's what's on the table. So, Falcon fans, once this all goes down, then we'll discuss. But I like that. I like that wager. I was going to ask you about Jalen Hurts and A.J. Brown, man. They made up, look, publicly. I think they've talked privately, but this was good for AJ to run up on him after practice, and they dap each other up, give each other a hug and a pound, and it just, you know, it feels good. The animosity I never just really understood, but what's your take on this? Because AJ Brown apparently killed them in practice over the last couple of days.
0: Yeah, to your point, I never knew the disconnect, because those guys seem to be so genuinely connected as homeboys. You know, Jalen was one of the main voices fighting for AJ to become an Eagles, you know, player. And if I'm not mistaken, AJ Brown is the godfather for Jalen's child, if I'm not mistaken, right?
2: That's right.
0: Someone is the godfather, right?
2: Yeah.
0: So you don't just give that title to anybody, and then for it just to go south as fast as it did, it didn't make any sense. That led to him not even being a part of the organization. And it wasn't a contract dispute. He just wasn't happy there. So I'm happy to see that they are communicating. You know, clearly there was some type of friction, guys. You know, Jalen Hurts got married. A.J. Brown wasn't there. That doesn't sit well with how their relationship was. So I'm happy. I'm happy to see they made contact. They communicated. It was publicly seen on the football field. So now they both can move on and get ready for the season.
2: One more thing. Are you putting us in the category of worst teams in the NFL? Just let me be clear about this. I'm talking Dolphins, complete rebuild. I'm talking Cardinals. I'm talking Cardinals. I'm talking Browns. These are the teams that I'm talking about when you say, hey, we're not going to – Jets, okay, because I love Aaron Glenn. AG's a friend. He's going to get fired at the end of this season or maybe before. You're not putting us in that same category, are you?
0: Hey, Carl, that's a great question. And – this is how I'll answer your question. You said the Dolphins.
2: Yes.
0: You said the Cardinals.
2: Yes.
0: You said the Jets. You said the Browns.
2: Right.
0: Right? As we see it right now, Tua Tagovailoa is the quarterback for the Atlanta Falcons, correct?
2: Yes.
1: Technically,
0: right?
1: yes. Technically,
0: I mean, as we see it right now, because yes. the other.

0: because Penix isn't clear yet, right?
1: Correct. Yes.
2: Technically, yes.
1: Yes.
0: So, okay. All right. All right. So if you had to rank the quarterbacks of the teams you just mentioned.
1: Oh, Tua's better than all those guys.
0: Atlanta.
1: Tua's better than all those guys. Jacoby Brissett? Come on, B. I mean, get Miami? Come on.
0: Is he better than Malik Willis?
2: I'd rather see Malik Willis, if I'm honest.
1: Would you guys stop? Malik Willis hasn't done a damn thing.
0: Mike, say that loud again. Hold on, Carl. What did Mike just say?
2: I'd rather see Malik Willis, all things being equal.
1: Oh, wait a minute. Where were you guys a few years ago when all this Malik hype was around?
0: No. Yeah. We're not talking years ago. We're talking about right now. Getting ready for this season right now.
1: He's not going to do anything this season.
0: How would you rate? I'd rather see Geno also.
1: Oh, come on. Right. You're going to see Carson Beck before you see Geno.
0: No, I'm just saying right now, I feel like I have more faith.
1: Okay.
0: I'm just saying right now, here and now, I have more faith in Malik Willis. I'll do it like this. If you put Malik Willis with Bijan, Drake, and Kyle, you'll be more optimistic about the success than what you have currently with Tua.
1: Yeah, because he doesn't have an injury history, Bryant.
0: Oh, but that plays a part. But does that not play a part in my question? That means you have to rank them as such also. The injury history, the concerns.
2: Hey.
0: You have to rank them as such.
2: Tua top eighth place last year in completion percentage, B. He doesn't have to throw it more than 10 yards because everything's going to be yards after the catch in this offense. We can still find a way.
1: You know what?
2: It sounds like I'm convincing myself.
1: Save that thought, B. Yeah. We got to run. We're up against this.
2: I feel like I'm really trying to convince myself of something here.
1: All right, we got to run. Brian McFadden.
0: All right,
2: B.
1: Thank you, man. Appreciate you.
0: All right, thank you.
1: All right, guys, we're going to head to Indianapolis next. Daniel Flick from the AJC is going to join us. His thoughts on these couple of practices and much more. Stay right there. It's Dukes and Bell.
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8: 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Thank you. Thank you.

0: aspect. Let's talk to Daniel about these things. Daniel Flick, appreciate the time, man. Have you heard, as of 2:45 today, anything new with Michael Penix Jr.?
1: I have not heard anything new. If nothing else, we'll ask about it tomorrow after the game. But no, I do not have anything of note on him quite yet at this point in time.
2: I know that everybody's just waiting and waiting. How do you look? I mean, again, we just talked about 7-on-7s with Brian McFadden. We understand it's not 11-on-11. So the way you saw it, talk about Michael first, and then what did Tua look like in the whole practice and scrimmage?
1: Yeah, I thought Michael had a better day Wednesday than he did yesterday. But even I didn't think he was great. I didn't think he wasn't as accurate, I thought, collectively as what he wanted to be and what he has been at other points in camp. I had him at, I think, 6 of 9 on Wednesday, but he had a couple balls that he missed high or missed a little bit too wide I'm sure he would want back. And then yesterday he threw a pick, just got a little bit too aggressive. But I thought the neat thing Michael did yesterday was just very aggressive trying to push the ball. Like, his first three passes all went 20-plus yards to the left corner of the end zone, and one of them was a touchdown, one of them was broken up, and one of them probably could have been caught, but was a little bit, I think one of the Colts corners got a hand on it. So I thought he was fine. He was very, very aggressive. And I thought Tua collectively he had a really rough Wednesday. There was just very little explosiveness. He only threw one pass 20-plus yards downfield, and he threw, I think, 12 other passes that were all short underneath stuff. So wasn't impressed with that. And then he came back yesterday and had a better day. He had 3 touchdown passes in red zone period. That was really good. And he was having a really, really good day until a 2-minute drive kind of stalled about halfway through. So up until that point, it had been a very good effort from him, I thought. And I thought he showed positive. He definitely took a step from what he was last week and what he was Wednesday, I thought.
0: Daniel, I know Coach put the emphasis on the O-line. How much of this do you put on the O-line? Because he talked about protections breaking down and we got to do a better job of that. I don't care who the quarterback is. That's got to be a concern, right?
1: Yeah, I think the interesting thing is going to be their chemistry as a line. Because up until yesterday, they'd played one drive the entire offseason with the guys that they planned to start week one. And that one drive came Wednesday. So legitimately, there's still so much from a chemistry to camaraderie point that they're trying to get to. They're still acclimating Jawan Taylor in. They're still ramping Jake Matthews back up after he got hurt a little bit last week. So it's going to be a work in progress. But it was interesting because, I asked Kevin about Tua yesterday, and he goes, he was good, and then immediately pivots into about 20 seconds of talking about the offensive line's protection issues. So I do think that was a concern that they had, and I thought they took a good step yesterday. I thought the pockets were better up until the 2-minute drill. So I think that'll be kind of a continual work in progress there that's trending in the right direction. But, you know, the more you play together up front, I think the sharper collectively that unit will be.
2: We were talking earlier as Daniel Flick from the AJC joins us, guys. He's up at Indy for the joint practice. Of course, the game coming up Saturday night. You'll hear it right here on 92.9 The Game. Is Avion Terrell, we were going to interview him, and he got a little injured, got nicked up. What's his status? And is he missing kind of like we saw Jalen Walker miss a piece of practice last year?
1: Yeah, he traveled with the team, which is a good sign. It's not supposed to be a long-term issue is what that tells me. But he didn't practice. I mean, he was here. He was in shorts. He was watching everything, but he wasn't actually here. So there's a handful of guys who are hurt who didn't travel. Avion traveled, which, again, I think is a positive sign for him, but obviously wouldn't expect him to play tomorrow. And collectively, I think obviously it's important that he's out there for a young guy trying to get reps, trying to win the job in the slot. So I do think he's missing valuable time. I do think that might maybe hurt his acclimation process this year and could maybe hurt how much he's able to play early on this fall, but he did travel. He is here, and I think collectively you can probably expect him to be back relatively soon.
0: Daniel, tell Falcon fans who are listening to us, who's been the player, in your opinion, that has stood out and that you think Falcon fans should know about?
1: I think Zachariah Branch has had a really good training camp, and he impressed me throughout the past week. I thought he had a play on Wednesday where he ran into a Colts corner, really lowered the shoulder, ran him over to energize the sideline. And for a younger receiver and, you know, smaller receiver, it was a very impressive play. So I thought everywhere that they put Zachariah in, I mean, he worked with the ones a good bit yesterday without Jahan Dotson out there. So collectively, his role has been increasing. What he's done in his increased role has been impressive. I think Zachariah Branch is in line for a really good rookie year. But again, very promising, very encouraging from him, I'd say.
2: Talking with Daniel Flick, guys, from the AJC, covering the Falcons this year. And again, trying to get a vibe on the defense. So I guess the consensus was really got after the run and stopped the run on the first day, and then they amped up the pass rush the second day?
1: Yeah, I think that's a very valid assessment. I mean, from what I saw from them, I watched a lot of offense last

0: 2 days. But the glimpses that I saw, I think collectively they stopped the run pretty well. They got after Jones a lot better yesterday. I thought Wednesday was rough. I mean, he was perfect, right? There wasn't a lot of pressure. He had a lot of clean pockets to work from, threw a lot of good balls. It's going to be interesting to watch kind of how that progresses with their whole edge rush group. And again, they've been missing guys up front too. I mean, you know, there was no Lateo London this week. There was no Deshaun Hand, and then Zadarius is still in Atlanta right now. So, my understanding is he might be here today, might be here for the game tomorrow, obviously won't play. So they're still not, they don't have their entire arsenal, but yes, collectively, I thought they showed better than the offense did overall. But I still think their pass rush is going to have to answer quite a few questions here in the next few weeks.
1: Hey, on the flip side of the previous question I asked, what about disappointment? As far as what you felt like the disappointment was over the last couple of days for Falcon fans watching this football team?
0: Yeah, I think as a general, I'll take a broader view of this. I'm going to say their offense, after what they did last Friday night, left a lot of room for people to say, hey, man, that was not pretty, right? And I think you came down to Indy and you're hoping to see, okay, a really good they're going to play. I think they probably banked more reps against the ones with their ones this week than they will at any other point this preseason. So this was kind of their you know, real chance to impress and to maybe ease some concerns. And I think they're confident with the work that they did. I'm not sure that I am. So that's kind of where I lean with it. I thought they didn't win any of the, you know, end of practice team drills yesterday or Wednesday. They moved it well in the red zone, I thought. They looked good in the red zone. But again, I think collectively I thought they ran the ball well too, but their offensive line still has some questions. Again, how fast can you create that continuity and chemistry? And I think their quarterback play still leaves, you know, a lot to be desired as well. So I think as a collective, their quarterback, their offensive line, I think their line took a good step yesterday that leaves me intrigued. I think their quarterback position is still very much a question mark that I would say kind of, I was hoping to see that get answered a little bit more this week.
2: It's considered, Daniel, one of the better offensive lines last year in football. Now, again, the PFF metrics sometimes are misleading. We know we're a really good run defense, a run offensive line, I should say, but pass protection sometimes not the best. Juwan Taylor, we were all kind of surprised to find out he had a cleanup procedure with his knee. But are they going to have that? I mean, the protection going to be there for the blind side?
0: Yeah, they're very encouraged by how Juwan has looked, what Kevin said yesterday. And again, they're still trying to ramp him back up. He took a good majority of the reps, the ones yesterday, and I thought he looked pretty good. Collectively, it's always been penalties with Juwan Taylor, right? I mean, he's leading the league since 2021. A lot of holding, a lot of pre-snap issues too. So I think collectively the blocking side of things hasn't necessarily been his main issue. It's just been the penalties. And I think Atlanta trusts Bill Callahan to be able to clean that up from him. And I think you can trust Callahan as well to say, hey, like, you've done this your whole career. You're extremely good. We need you to clean him up a little bit. And again, I thought their line blocked a lot better yesterday. Tua had a lot of really good pockets, I thought, up until the last couple plays of the last 2 minute drive that they did. So I do think you can leave this week feeling better about Juwan Taylor. And Kevin's talked at length this whole offseason about how impressed he's been with how hard Juwan has worked in walkthroughs. And he doesn't just bring that up as coach speak. Like, I mean, he legitimately glows about it. So I do think kind of arrow pointing up with Juwan Taylor.
1: All right, before we let you go, I know you're back home, in essence, because you went to Indiana University. And are you hooping up there? What's the deal, man? You about to have some fun time?
0: Yeah, I'm not sure you guys can hear the background, but I'm actually holding my basketball shoes in my left hand, my phone in my right hand. I'm looking at a basketball court out in front of me. Packed gym here at the SRSC in Bloomington. But, yeah, man, I'm having a blast. And I've already hit up a handful of my spots and got a couple more in me here this afternoon before I head back home tonight to the hotel in Indy. So,
1: all right.
0: No, but I'm hoping to get a couple hours worth of runs in here. So I'll let you guys know how that goes. I'm not feeling too great, but I got to remind people that, you know, I kind of still got it. Unc still has it.
2: Well, Ollie, you make those free throws for Hickory. We'll all be watching.
1: Hey, Daniel. I appreciate it. Thanks, man. We appreciate you, and we look forward to getting to this next preseason game. I'm talking about the third one. I don't know what to expect in the second one. By the way, Strand will play a half, right? It'll be Rush and Strand.
0: Yes, not entirely certain the order, but it's believed it will be Rush and then Strand, and it will be a half for each of them, yeah.
1: All right. Daniel, thanks, man. Enjoy your hoop.
0: Of course, guys. Really appreciate you.
1: Yeah, man.
2: You got it, man. So here he says, room for improvement in the passing game.
1: Yeah, it's something we didn't talk about because it came out after practice yesterday and it was late in the show. But

0: Stefanski was pretty adamant about the protection stuff. And I think that's important when we start talking about this passing game. It's also important for a guy who's coming back and saying, the doctor says, you know, I don't want to necessarily take a hit on my knee. Right. Not yet. We can't dismiss that. So, I mean, I feel like they'll get that fixed. But I think, Mike, you said it. What's Bill Callahan doing? Because we allegedly got the best offensive line coach in the league. And look, his reputation speaks for itself. But it feels like there are a lot of changes that are taking place here.
1: Yeah, and as I said to Carl earlier in the week, I mean, do you break it down to build it up? Is it like boot camp, you know? I don't know. But I know that when we asked, remember we asked Jake and we asked Ryan Doozle about it, and they both kind of smiled. They said, more screens, aren't there? And they're like, there are going to be a lot of screen passes. There are going to be more. And again, you're not going to show everything in these scrimmage situations, but I do think, you know, screens are going to be a bigger part. They have not been a big part of our game, and it just suits Bijan so perfectly and our wide receiver core.
0: Yeah. Hey, man, you want tickets to the Braves? 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When we come back, it was good until it wasn't.
1: It's good. Oh, it's good.
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1: We are glad that you're here on a Friday. Hope you're having a great day. It's a regular practice day for the Falcons up there in Indy. So both teams got to work in against each other. They'll do their thing today, and then tomorrow they'll play that second preseason game. Thanks to Daniel Flick for joining us, Mike. And you know, he said that he thought the offense obviously was better yesterday. He spent a lot of time, and I think that's where the focus is, guys. Focus is on the offense. Not saying the defense thing isn't important, but you got to figure, and I've said this, we spend all our money on that side of the ball right now, okay? That's where all the star power is, outside of Jesse Bates. Obviously, Jalen Walker is a star in the making, but he's not on the field. JPJ is not going to be on the field for the first 8 weeks.
2: Right.
1: The money is on the offensive side of the ball. The funny thing is, that's what's supposed to be carrying us. We should be scoring points. We should have one of the most feared offenses in the NFL. And even last season, before camp, or actually when camp started, Michael Penix, his quote was, hey, we have one of the best offenses in the league. And then we didn't.
3: Yeah. Like I said, you know, the debate, and every time we go down this road, people have, you know, they get in their feels and we get the text messages and stuff. I mean, look, Carl said something earlier in the 2 o'clock hour that is 100% accurate. Is that hateful? You guys really are soft. I said it yesterday. You said he hasn't established himself.
1: No.
3: Because he hasn't. You know, we can break down, and we have things that are in his control, things that were beyond his control. Like Zach Robinson not helping him by getting the play in, you know, in a timely fashion. You know, guys responding to when he actually did the right thing, made the right call, audibled out, and guys have their head up there, took us. You know, whether it was Darnell Mooney or Pitts at times. You know, there's things that, you know, his footwork that are on him. Bad footwork, throwing flat-footed, making lazy throws in the Carolina game. You know, there's a lot of stuff. It's not one. You cannot say that he had a good season. There's no way. Was he ahead of the game as far as touchdowns, interceptions? Yes. But you can't say it was satisfying. You can't say it was solid. You can't say it was definitive. And I don't know how any of that is hateful, mean-spirited, or incorrect.
1: Yeah. 9 touchdowns in 8 games. And Mike, I think the bigger question for all of us, okay, is he a franchise quarterback? Because that's why they drafted him.
3: Right.
1: That's where this is. And that's what has yet to be proven. So that part of it is, you know, that's in question right now. And hopefully we get to figure this out. But as Daniel said, no news today, and I don't think it's going to happen today, to be honest with you. I don't think they're going to release anything. I think we'll get past this preseason game, and then tomorrow, if it comes out, Mike, it'll be after the preseason game, maybe tomorrow afternoon, late. And then, right, you know, we go into next week. They'll be back here at Flowery practicing, and maybe the reports are, hey, we're seeing him every day.
3: Right. And the other part of this, and it's really not that complicated, guys, just anywhere outside of Atlanta where people, you know, have a different feeling and they are more objective about a quarterback battle, they look at it. And by the very fact that we've had this entire conversation all summer long is to the nature of why you shouldn't have drafted Michael Penix Jr. He's injury prone. He's played 8.5 games and he's still not ready to go. Hopefully that's all going to change within the next 72 hours. But it's still part of the problem and part of why we don't have an answer at quarterback right now. We don't. You think he is. He's got to, number one, first thing first, play a full season. Check that box, right? Yeah, I'll give you one, because all quarterbacks at one point might miss a game here and there. But give me a full season. Give me a completion percentage. You know, be more accurate with your throws. If they check, check, check, then we're good.
1: Yeah.
3: Then we can say, okay, we'll take the risk with the health. We'll get a durable backup in here and let's go.
1: Right. And makes the decision easier moving forward instead of difficult. Because as much as many of you are like, hey, I'd rather be in the draft, I don't like either one of these guys, whatever your opinion may be, that makes the decision hard. You better get the right guy when you start saying those things. And we know how many teams have gotten the wrong guy. Look at the Penix draft in itself. Go look at the quarterbacks taken in that draft and look at the success rate and look at the guys that have panned out.
3: Right.
1: It's hard, guys.
3: It's a 50-50 shot. That's why, I mean, look, as much as I've said, Carl, and you and I have debated, you know, as our next quarterback in this draft in 2027, it's a crapshoot. At the best, it's a 50-50 shot. All right? Caleb Williams, first year, they were saying it was a disaster in Chicago. Yeah. Finally gets a coach who can work with him. Yeah, that's on Chicago. That's a franchise situation.
1: Right.
3: Jaden Daniels looks like rookie, I mean, all world, and then the second year takes a big step back. Can't stay healthy. So I'm not ready to crown Jaden Daniels. Drake May went to a Super Bowl. I mean, that speaks for itself, and it's a good team with a good crew. Michael Penix, we just talked about. J.J. McCarthy, not as good a resume coming out of college as Mike, but Minnesota thought he was their guy. In a million years, and you and I talked about this back in 24, I never would have thought Bo Nix would be the guy he is right now. And again, he's also got a tremendous, he's got the best, he might be a creep, he's got the best offensive-minded coach maybe next to Sean McVay in the league.
1: And he's helped develop him. There's no doubt. Bo's not

0: making those mistakes that we've seen other guys make. Part of that is the coaching of Sean McVay.
1: Right.
0: All right, guys, more about this coming up. We got other stories to get to, including what's going on around the NFL. Let's get to 4th and 1.

0: Big Ten championship, the national championship. I think the stage isn't too big for him. I let him rip.
1: I think he's prepared for this. Right. I'm with you on that. What did Clint Kubiak, that's the Raiders coach, have to say about his quarterback, his rookie quarterback, Fernando Mendoza?
2: Yeah, the response doesn't. That's who he is. I think defensively they covered the play really well, and the backer did a great job stepping in front of our check down. I got to go watch it, but yeah, the response is what we come to expect from him.
1: Yeah, I know the Raiders. This is transition. They got some growing pains to go through, regardless of who the quarterback is. I think some of this is also, can we protect Cousins or Mendoza enough that we don't get the kid beat up? But right. I wanted to see what C.J. Stroud was going to do, because he was awful to end the season last
0: year. Right. Think about that. We just talked about that Steeler game with BMAC last hour. He did everything in his power to give it right back to the Steelers. I mean, he has got to have a major resurgence this season.
1: I agree. And I'll tell you guys this before the season starts. He has the best defense in the NFL. You heard it here. They're good. And they're going to be good again this year. If they don't get there, it's going to be because of C.J. Stroud. They've done everything to improve around him. Here's what his head coach, D'Amico Ryan, said about his performance last night.
3: Playing C.J., I wanted to see him come out, get some live reps with the first offensive line, just see him get in rhythm, have some efficient plays. And he did exactly, you know, what we expected him to do. And that's the reason you just go get those live reps for him. So it's not the first time that they're rolling out versus Buffalo.
1: Mike, he played with confidence. I know, again, it's a drive, but this is what we've been waiting to see with our team. He came out, man, he's slinging that thing around. There was a chance, there was a one play where he runs. It looks like he's going to run. He's like, nah, I'm going to dump it off. Boom.
0: Right.
1: He was playing like the C.J. Stroud we saw his rookie year when he set those records, and everybody said, oh, God, this dude is special.
0: Right.
1: Right? That's what he looked like last night. And then we saw Jaden Daniels come in his rookie year and do the same thing. So that's how this, that's what I want to see. I want to see that confidence from our offense where you're moving the football and things are clicking. And I saw that from the Texans.
0: Still wish we had drafted Davis Mills in 2021. I think we might have had our heir apparent to Matt Ryan.
1: He's still there.
0: Still there. When he gets his shots, he does pretty well with it. Last night, I mean, I don't know if you stayed up to watch San Francisco and the Chargers, man. I watched a little bit of that. Oof.
1: Did Herbert play?
0: Yeah. If you didn't see it, that game was, it was just absolute whooping. And San Francisco, we got to see Justin Herbert for one series, 1 of 2 for 9. And then they get the hook. But I said Mac Jones was in there for much of it. But Brock Purdy did start 4 of 6. So again, all the guys projected to start got their series and then got out of there. But you know, the 49ers, they got a lot of injuries, man. I mean, everybody's talking about 49ers running it. You know, Chargers have injuries. They lost their center. All those, you know, reports, you know, about what McCaffrey has been sort of holding in, sort of in his bag about wanting more money since Jameer and our guy Bijan reset the market.
1: Yeah.
0: But anyway, 49ers do run or just like poop through a goose, 41-17.
1: Tonight, by the way, more preseason football. Jets at Steelers. You get Panthers at Jags if you're curious to watch a little bit of the Panthers in our division. That's going to be, I think, on ESPN Unlimited if you have that package. Packers at Broncos at 9 o'clock on NFL Network. And also, we found out the Lions are unsure if Sam LaPorta is going to be available for week one, the season opener, as he deals with an injury at a recent practice. Dan Campbell saying it's a little flare-up. That's an interesting team, too, Mike. And we're going to have our breakdowns here in the next couple of weeks as we get closer to opening, you know, the season. Lions window, man. That's a good football team. And look, I don't know if this is their last go, but, Mike, this has been a build-up. And you made that run, and then you kind of fell off last year.
0: Look, Lions fans, and my Aunt Matilda is one, Carl, goes back to Dan Campbell's over-aggressiveness against the 49ers in the NFC Championship that came back to bite them. You know, that's going back 2 years. You know, and then there's moments. So you got to tell us. We know about moments.
1: That's right. That's
0: so true. It's a good question about Detroit.
1: Hey, man, Mike makes a great point. We were just having a conversation in the break, as we normally do. And he said, why? Why? It just doesn't make any sense. Stay there. We'll tell you what it is next.
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5: The 49ers beat the Chargers last night, 41-17. Brock Purdy started the game for the Niners, went 4 of 6, 29 yards, before Mac Jones took over at quarterback. The story of the offseason with San Francisco has been if they can stay healthy, with lots of injuries throughout camp once again. If the 49ers can stay healthy, this feels like a last chance for this group to make a deep run in the playoffs. I'm Chris Black.
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7: The Braves shut out the White Sox 2-0 yesterday. They now open a series with the Brewers in Milwaukee. Chris Sale gets the start against Jacob Mizorowski with first pitch at 4:10. And the Falcons play preseason game number 2 tomorrow against the Colts. Kevin Stefanski says the starters will sit. Pre-game coverage begins right here on Sports Radio 92.9 The Game at 11 a.m. I'm Allie Mack.
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10: Coming up, we'll find out what is on J-Day's mind. I know what's on my mind. Mm. And Mike said it when we were in the break. And I said, what are you talking about? And he goes, it just doesn't make sense. What doesn't make sense?
11: Yeah, I mean, all right, you got a battle of two of the best pitchers right now in baseball. Certainly a guy who is going to be the odds-on favorite for the Cy Young, Jacob Mizorowski with the Brewers, over 100 miles an hour velo. You know what this guy's all about. Chris Sale should probably have a few more wins. They haven't given him the run support, but Chris Sale, a Cy Young caliber season. So two of the best pitchers in baseball, two first-place division leaders. Let's put them on at 4 o'clock in the afternoon.
10: What?
11: It's the stupidest. This is where baseball fails in every opportunity to market their stars. This is a game where you talk to FS1 and say, hey, you guys want this on Friday night? Okay.
10: That's right.
11: You know, and or you work with your partners or MLB, and not everybody has MLB Network, but there's got to be a better way to showcase what is a very important game and a preview of a potential playoff matchup. It's baseball always screws this up.
10: I agree. Mizorowski was asked about the matchup, and he said, quote, I really don't focus on these matchups, but it's going to be fun. He says, it's like last year. Playing against Kershaw. It's one of those moments where you go, holy cow, I'm in the big leagues. That's how he's thinking about this. Mm. But, you know, you look at this Brewers team. This is a team that enters this series winners of 5 of their last 7. They just recently scored 22 runs. They can do it all. And this is a team that could be vying for a World Series. So this guy is a bona fide number one starter. Okay?
11: This is where Strider, you know, remember where Strider was three years ago?
10: That's right.
11: Now, that's why I asked the question to Grant McCall. I wasn't trying to be like, oh, let's be, you know, nervous Nelly. And can he maintain this? Can you, because there's only a couple of guys, you know, Bob Gibson, Don Drysdale,

0: Look at a loaded squad. So is this year you finally get to a World Series for the first, what, 82, right? When they were in the American League.
1: Yeah, that's right. And Mizorowski, by the way, faced the Braves for the first time in his two-year career. It was back on June 19th. He took the L. We may or may not remember. He gave up 2 runs, 5 hits, and 6 innings. It was a 3-2 game. I expect tonight to be the same thing.
0: Right.
1: I expect these guys to be dealing. And look, our guys, somebody's going to have to come up big, Mike, in this lineup and get a couple of hits off this guy and get somebody in scoring position. But I do not expect like a 10-9 game tonight. If that happens, then that means both of these guys imploding.
0: Things have gone horribly wrong. Cats off to Grant Holmes, stopping the bleeding. General Custer to the rescue, did a nice job. A one-hitter against the White Sox, we talked about. You know, that's great. Hopefully they build some confidence after getting swept by Minnesota, get their head right, because it's just all first-place teams. White Sox are first-place, Brewers, and then the Dodgers when we come back to Atlanta.
1: All right, one other note just real quick about Sale, and this just tells you how good he's been and how, just from a level of confidence in running him out there. He's one of 7 pitchers of the live ball era, okay, for you baseball heads out there, that has an ERA of 2 or better, all right, 2.2 or better through the first 22 starts of a season. He's 37,
0: right?
1: So when you start talking about, you know, how good he's been, not only the quality starts and what he gives you, but then that puts it in context, because baseball's all numbers, guys, and that's why they keep all this stuff. But he is the first on the list since Max Scherzer and Justin Verlander in 2022 to be a guy who started in his first 22 starts of the season and have an ERA of 2. Or better. So that's incredible. And so he's had a really good year, but I'm with Mike. I think Mizorowski, just because of the way he does it. See, the flair matters. As fans, we want to see a guy throwing heat and striking guys out. Sale's efficient. Woof, woof, woof, woof, putting it where he wants. This dude is like, I'm about to throw 100. Good luck.
0: Yeah, you can't hit it. I also like Sale because Sale's got that dog in him, like John Smoltz and Glavin and Matt. You know what I mean? He's just, that's the tough guy persona. That's, you know, we talk about, you know, wanting more of that on our everyday players. You're on right. The Braves. Sale's that guy.
1: All right, man. It's Dukes and Bell, Sports Radio 92.9 The Game. Here on a Friday, we had a great conversation with our buddy B-Mac in the 2 o'clock hour talking about the Falcons, and then we had Daniel Flick on from the AJC.com. The big thing to take from Daniel's conversation is no news about Michael Penix Jr. I think everybody was freaking out yesterday when he said, hey, gonna get a chance to talk to my doctor. Great! And now we're all just waiting patiently. What's the word, Mike? There is none.
0: Yes. Well, as we said earlier to start the show, we had guys texting and going, you're dogging out Penix for following doctor's orders? Okay. All right, man.
1: Is that what's happening?
0: Okay. Doctor tells you to cut out on the cholesterol. You're not eating at Popeyes? Okay. I mean, good for you. You can have that discipline.
1: No, I'm still eating Popeyes. I ain't giving up.
0: I mean, that's why I take Crestor, so
2: my grandmama ate the whole hog from the rooter to the tooter.
1: That's right. I'm not giving it up.
0: Bro, that's why I take cholesterol medicine so I can eat this stuff. Probably not what the doctor would want me to say, but anyway, yes. But yeah, it's so funny. Guys like, yeah, you're going to dog out a guy for following doctors. Or, no. Just when he says things, which you and I, there's always a little comment from Mike, you and I go, when he says, yeah, man, I feel ready. I can do everything. I'm ready. Yeah. But, you know, if I can't run away, why'd you say that?
1: Right.
0: What?
1: Right.
0: Orin, you want to track that? If you can find, I'm sorry, we were just talking about that soundbite we played earlier.
1: You can say whatever you want.
0: I love his openness, but sometimes I'm like, don't let all that out.
1: No, it's what you don't say sometimes. Go ahead, Big O.
3: I mean, I do a lot of drill work. As far as the pocket, I can do everything. If I had a rush coming at me and everything, I can get away. But it's just right now, if I don't get away, that's what we're thinking about. If I don't get away, you know, I don't think my doctor is ready for me to, you know, take those hits right now. But that time is coming real soon.
1: So his doctor told him that? Because where does that come from? You don't wake up in the morning and go, you know, if I can't get away, he probably don't want me to take that hit.
0: Well, it's just the hard part, and some of our guys asked us the question, you and I talked about this on Monday, is, okay, so today, you know, you can't. Tomorrow, good to go. It's like, what the? It's like, you know, no.
1: 12 hours
0: today,
1: from now.
0: I can't have anybody laying hands on you in a drill, but, you know, Tuesday, you're good to go, boss. Green light. But okay, they follow it. They got a script, and they're sticking to it. 9 months to the day is apparently 9 months to the day and no sooner.
1: Mm. Okay, so that's what we're waiting on. And Falcon fans are just going to have to wait patiently.
4: Can he be trusted?
1: Good question. But once he is cleared, it doesn't mean immediately that they run him out there. Mike brought up a good point. I'm like, okay, that means we see him in the third preseason game. Not so fast.
0: Yeah, and something that we talked about with B-Mac, he was kind of throwing cold water on that the last few weeks, just thinking probably not enough time to get what you want. Now, again,

0: had Michael, you know, been in the scrimmage today, 11 on 11. I think it's a green light for week three preseason. And Stefanski, for those who don't remember, he said he wants to play his starters historically in weeks one and week three.
1: Yeah. All right. And I have no expectation for tomorrow, by the way. I'd love to see Rush play better.
0: Right.
1: Because, all right, I'm about to say something that's really going to freak y'all out. I'd want to see Rush play better. Because we're two plays away from Cooper Rush being our starting quarterback for a season.
0: True story.
1: I don't want to freak you out, but you guys need to realize this. So, Jack Strand, as much as the upside is there, if, God forbid, Mike, this is a catastrophe, and both guys end up being injured, Cooper Rush is your starter, Atlanta. That's where we're at. So, we need to see him play well and be acclimated as much as possible. But that's just something to put out there. And again, I'm not wishing that. I want to see our guys out there. I want to see our best team out there. But there's always a backup plan. And that's the scary backup plan right now when you start saying, okay, well, what if? Well, what if? That's right. Where we're at.
0: Well, the year Brock Purdy got hurt in San Francisco, they didn't have anything. They literally had to get a guy off the street to play in the NFC Championship. And they got boat raced by the Eagles. So it's just, and with, you know, that's why I've always felt, why don't owners just expand the roster to 60 guys? It makes no sense. Why? It makes sense. They're cheap. They're saving some money. It's like, why don't we have grass? It costs too much. You know, field turf. Blow a knee out. You know, blow a knee out. Ironically, though, I mean, like Jalen Walker, that was on grass. So there's, again, there was really, when you have correlation to the field turf and the injuries, we're seeing guys all over the NFL having season-ending injuries and they're practicing on grass.
1: All right, man. Plenty more to dive into. Kirby giving a pregame speech. And it wasn't to his team. Oh. We'll tell you about that coming up at 4 o'clock. But what's next is What's on Day-Day's Mind as we head to a Friday edition of What's on Day-Day's Mind. Next.

0: 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And he's only gone more than six innings just once since the All-Star break. So, feels counterintuitive at first, but with his K-prop sitting at 8.5, I'm going to take the under, which is plus money today at BetMGM. 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
6: Coming up, what's the latest with this college football ruling? This is the craziest, weirdest thing, Mike.
7: I'll see your restraining order, and I'll raise you another restraining order. I mean, Louisiana judge does one thing, Colorado judge does another. I'm just arguing with some nitwit on Twitter. There's got to be a window of common sense call for eligibility. We'll talk more about it coming up.
6: All right, that's on the way in about 20 minutes. Also, Steve Coonan's going to join us in the 4 o'clock hour. Mike and I just found out that Klay Thompson, Splash Brothers, and that's what he'll go in the hall with, guys. We know that. All the championships with Golden State. But he went to Dallas. Remember, he goes to Dallas because he thought he was playing with Luka. And then Dallas traded him. And then he was like, yo. And then Kyrie got hurt.
7: What is joke? It's not my fault. I did not ask for trade. They trade me. I find out listening to the ticket in Dallas. They say Luka goes to a lake. I'm like, what? Called my agent. News to me.
8: What were you eating when you found out you got traded? Luka?
7: Brisket. What's it to you?
6: So Klay Thompson gets bought out, and he's going to Miami?
7: Yeah. So I was telling Carl, it looked like it was a little lean, you know, without getting LeBron down to South Beach. But now with Bam Adebayo, with the Greek Freak, and now Klay off the bench, I mean, that's okay. It's peace. It's something. But he's got left in the tank. We'll see.
6: All right. All right. That's all on the way, man. What's going on, Daddy? Happy Friday, man. What's on your mind?
9: Hey, man. Happy Friday. A couple shout-outs real quick. Stopped by Blessed Trinity last night for the Corky Kale Classic. BT was taking on Decatur, so shouts out to Blessed Trinity and Decatur. But Coach Bobby Parker of the Creek View Grizzlies boys lacrosse team, he was walking in. He had his two little boys, and I hear somebody go, hey, what's up, Day-Day? And Coach was like, yeah, man, I know you don't know me, but, you know, I know you've been to our game. I'm a big listener of the show. And his two boys, 4 and 2, they, when I saw them, I just started smiling because they reminded me of my oldest too, because that's like the same age gap and everything. And so he's actually from your neck of the woods, Mike.
7: You said he's from Long Island,
9: Long
7: right?
9: Island, yeah. So
7: Suffolk County boy.
9: Yeah. So I just wanted to show him some love. And then Brandon Jacobs, his son plays for his son Quinn plays for Blessed Trinity.
7: Okay.
9: Big old dude too.
7: Right.
9: But got a chance to actually talk to him after the game. I was like, man, we'd love to have you on the show. So he gave me his info. So hopefully we can get him once the season gets the rolling. We can get him on the show.
7: Right.
9: And
7: on
9: everything. So that's that. I don't think we got a chance to hit this because obviously, you know, we kicked off with a couple of really good interviews with Brian McFadden and Daniel Flick. But Jacob DeGrom, guys, last night reached 2,000 strikeouts, becomes the second fastest to reach that mark. So
7: cool.
9: Just wanted to show some love to him on that. As you guys were just talking about Chris Sale and Miz in the last segment.
7: Well, he didn't want to come to the Braves.
10: You're not messed up, man.
7: Yeah, I mean, with DeGrom, you know, remember there was a time when the Mets were in the World Series against the Royals, Carl, and you had DeGrom and Syndergaard, and
6: yes.
7: It was like, hey, they're going to have this. This is going to be there forever, and then Syndergaard had arm troubles, and DeGrom eventually moves on. But, he's still a guy that, will he get to 3,000? I doubt it, you know, at this stage.
9: Right.
7: You know, with the issues he's had to deal with. By the way, Max Fried, bone bruise in his elbow while we're talking pitching for the Yankees. That's the word up there in New York, so he'll be out for an extended period.
6: Yikes. Yeah.
9: All right, UGA soccer. Set a record, NCAA record, for attendance, women and overall, 25,400.

0: 33 in attendance for their match against James Madison.
1: Go Dogs.
0: Last night. So just wanted to show them.
1: So is that the largest female college soccer crowd?
0: That's the largest soccer crowd, male or female. That's big. So I think I saw where like all the different sports teams were in attendance.
1: Right.
0: I saw the basketball, you know, the men's basketball team.
1: Coach Whitehead's guys there?
0: Yeah, everybody came out to support.
1: I'm docking your money if you don't show up.
0: Right.
1: You better get out there. We support our other fellow Dogs. Hey, congrats. That's great, man.
0: Yeah, that's big. Atlanta Dream, real quick, they picked up a win over the Sparks. Last night, blew them out, 124-88, but it was a career night for Angel Reese. She finished with 20 points on 9-for-9 field goal shooting.
1: See, Mike?
0: 9-for-9.
2: Yeah, there was an incident last night at the game.
1: Yeah, we don't want to talk about it. Day-Day, I'll handle this. You're married. With children. Yeah. Another marital aid was thrown on the floor. The return of the green
0: marital aid. Well, let me just say this. To people that do that, you're jerks. Straight up. Like, it's uncalled for.
1: Right.
0: It's just weird
1: to have that object in your person smuggling it into
0: Angel will be a meme because she apparently saw where it came
1: right
0: from.
1: Right there. Right there. So, he's the one who threw the sexual device.
0: Yeah, but anyway, 10 rebounds for her, and she set a single season record for most offensive rebounds with 173. All right, and so now they're 2-0 on this West Coast trip.
1: Impressive.
0: Yep, and with the Fever losing last night, they're a half game back of the Fever, who are in fourth in the standings. They got the Mercury tomorrow night at 10 p.m.
2: Do the refs have to do like paper, rock, scissors to decide who has to pick that thing
1: up? I saw the young woman who handled the device, and she then handed it to the appropriate authorities.
0: It's just uncalled for. It's inappropriate. Right. I mean, you're really
1: immature. It's silly. Yeah, it's still funny. But I mean, again, it's despicable, and it should be frowned upon.
2: Wait, what?
1: No, there's no call. There's no place for this. Still makes me laugh. But there's no reason this should happen.
0: Are you done?
1: Yes. Do you remember the movie Popeyes? Porky's. Remember Porky's? When the principal goes, do we have to say, can we call it a tallywacker?
2: Yes. This is my bad. The awkward quietness.
0: Yeah, this is your bad.
2: The awkward quietness is me laughing, so I apologize for that because I heard Mike say it's still funny. But go ahead. Go ahead. But you're right, Dave.
1: Yes, and anyone who does that should
2: eject this guy.
1: They should eject him or her.
2: Ejected and lifetime ban from WNBA and NBA. Indefinite ban, I should say.
1: And they should be.
2: It's stupid.
1: Yes.
2: It's ridiculous.
1: Dumb. Funny. Dumb.
0: You know what? I can't with you guys today. It's Friday.
1: It's Friday. I always love the announcer's got oh my goodness, and some jerk has gone and thrown into.
2: Wait a minute,
1: an object
2: like
1: onto the floor.
2: Why are you sounding like Bob?
1: Bob did go.
2: Wait a minute,
1: is Bob calling the WNBA?
2: No, he is not.
1: I'm just doing my announcer voice 101.
2: You sounded like Bob.
1: Unbelievable. Some jerk's got to go throw a tallywhacker at him.
3: They diddled around with it so long they ran out of time.
1: That's right. Somebody diddling around
0: it's
1: out
0: 3:46.
1: There.
0: 3:46. The kids are out of school.
1: Unbelievable.
3: They diddled around with it.
1: Think of it as like a slinky.
2: It's a great word, though.
1: Diddling around out there.
2: It's a great word.
1: And that diddler should be arrested and prosecuted to the full extent of the law.
2: Steve sounds like he's ready for the season, man.
1: Yeah.
2: Wow.
1: Right. And banned from all future WNBA games.
3: This is embarrassing, folks.
1: Or her.
2: Okay. Sorry. Where were you at, Day-Day? We took a detour there. A U-turn or whatever the hell. Detour.
4: Again, that's my fault. I'm so sorry. Yeah.
0: That's what's on my mind, guys.
1: Now we just ruined the segment.
2: You're done?
1: The WNBA.
2: Wait a minute. You're finished?
1: It's very important to him.
2: Wait a minute. Come on. You've got more. You've got more to offer.
1: People should not be ruining Day-Day's viewing experience by having someone have to go pick up that device or that object on the floor.
3: This is embarrassing, folks.
1: It sure is.
2: It was.
1: And they should really give the refs, maybe they should have oven mitts in their back pockets that they have to touch it directly.
2: Yeah, I don't understand why somebody would do that.
3: My goodness gracious.
2: Bring that into
1: big,
2: the game.
1: Silly person jerk.
2: I mean, who's
1: inconsiderate?
2: And by the way, do they need to check bags now? I thought you had to have clear bags going into these games.
0: I thought you did too, honestly.
2: You know?
1: It's like that line in Fight Club. I can't say it on the air.
4: You got some areas, Carl, that don't require the body, that don't have bags. You can store stuff.
1: Or you know the scene I'm talking about in Fight Club?
2: People are doing that?
1: Yeah, Ed Norton. Remember Ed Norton? They say there's something was vibrating in your suitcase.
2: Yes.
1: And the way they did that whole scene just makes me laugh every time.
2: Right.
1: But again, you kids, not funny. kind of still is, but not funny if you're as serious about the WNBA as that man.
3: What Damian, a loser.
1: Day-Day Lewis.
2: No, the dream won. That's yes. The bigger thing. Angel yes. Walled out. She
1: and Angel
2: records.
1: Identified the...

0: the aforementioned diddler thrower.
1: The culprit.
2: What did you just say?
0: The diddler, like the Riddler.
2: Oh, okay.
0: You new Batman character. The Diddler.
2: Day-Day, what else you got, man?
1: That's really it.
2: Oh, you're done. Okay, I'm for done. Real.
0: Right. I'll ruin your WNBA experience. Yeah, the Diddler.
2: Yeah, I think it's childish. I really
0: do. It is stupid. Shouldn't be in any way exemplified. Should be vilified. Thank you.
2: Yeah, absolutely.
0: Day-Day, please. I know you've got more material. Please, let's continue.
1: I'm done.
3: Okay. Most emphatic. I'm done.
1: It's protest. Shout out to Carson. Him and his teammates opened their season today.
0: Hey
2: man!
0: All right,
1: and that's it. I'm
2: by the way, who they playing?
1: They're up at Wesleyan.
3: What's Bulls. The line, Day-Day?
1: There is none of that. Mm. We don't do that.
0: Yeah.
2: By the way, we got some big games to kick off this. Like, this is the first Friday night. Right?
0: Somebody's doing Corky Kell right now.
2: This over is the first Friday night.
0: What's the? I always butcher the name where Georgia State plays. They
1: Center Park,
0: that's where they rebranded Turner Field.
3: Yeah, Hebron Christian and Carver.
0: And Carver, and they're playing in this heat on right that field now. Turf. It's got to be like 110 degrees out on that field or more.
1: Yeah.
0: But those kids, man. Well, this is hydrate, baby, hydrate.
1: Yeah, this is the last day, and remember, this is all kind of in part result of when FIFA the schedule of Mercedes-Benz availability. Falcons had preseason, so that's why it's kind of happening. So this is the last day that Corky Kell takes place. But to your point, Carl, yes, this is the first Friday night of where everyone's playing. You've got some games tomorrow. Shout out to DeKalb County. They're actually having their DeKalb County Classic. Three games also kicking off at 2 o'clock. So I'll actually stop by for that 2 o'clock one. But other than that, that's it.
3: Is there a prop bet of interceptions for you?
1: We don't do prop bets and stop throwing things on the court.
0: Can you still go on Kalshi?
2: Right.
0: And
2: you're absolutely right.
0: Do they still have futures bets about more of these diddlers being thrown in the...
2: Stop. Well, there may be on there.
0: I know guys were that was one of those things
2: you
0: on
2: can
0: Kalshi.
2: Create some
0: you can
2: stuff.
0: Create and vote on it. It will happen again.
1: Whatever happened to the Kalshi getting sued in New York?
0: That one is still, I think it's ongoing. The Attorney General made their case with they made a public statement about what they're intending to do. Now we'll see how it gets.
1: So what would
0: tied
1: that
0: up.
1: What would happen? Would that end up meaning they probably could get shut down if it doesn't go in favor of Kalshi?
0: They're trying to squash it, but it could vary from state to state. You know, does that state law in New York affect other states and how they approach, futures way, and because basically you're betting out, it's like it's any other derivative. I'm sorry, like anything on Wall Street, you would bet.
2: That's
0: how they've gotten around the the legal framework to do it.
2: Some good games tonight, man.
1: Oh yeah,
0: who you gonna bet? What you got?
2: No, I'm talking about the high school. There's some really good games. I'm just looking at it for the first week to really to kick things off. All right, man. Good stuff, Day-Day. Appreciate it, man.
1: Thank you.
2: So you don't want to add anything else?
1: No, I'm good.
0: Okay. He's very upset.
2: All right. Well, look, he understands that it is.
0: You know, when somebody ruins the sanctity of a WNBA contest with a ridiculous, tasteless, cheap, horrible stunt like that, we all lose, Carl.
2: Yeah, it's true.
4: And that's it. It's all over.
2: I agree with him on that. All right, man, coming up, we're going to talk.
0: Well, not really, but I mean, some lose more than others.
2: We're going to talk about, I don't want to see that.
0: No, no.
2: And you're taking your kids to games. I don't want to see that.
0: And you got to explain it to your kids.
3: I still have time. I'm sorry, I didn't mean to play music.
0: No, in all seriousness, then you got to have that conversation. So, don't do that.
2: No, I don't want to do that. Hey, man, we'll get to the dog report. They are ready for their second inter-squad scrimmage tomorrow. I think it's a big deal. Kirby talked about the first one. They asked him about the pass rush, by the way, and he was like, I don't think we can get there before. I can't tell you that. And there are some things that he's got to figure out about his football team. Also, this 10th Circuit Court of Appeals. What is going on here? And why the hell are we even thinking about doing this?
0: Yeah, I mean, I get it. You know, it sounded like it always seems to be somebody in a local whatever the region or the district is, whether it's federal or state, it's advantageous for that fan base. For this case, get somebody off the Bucks onto LSU. You know, that's where it started. There were about 16 to 20 players that were all kind of, they're all kind of mentioned that these would be the guys taking advantage of the year of eligibility being brought back. Another court comes out and says, no, you can't do that. So those guys are done. So that's why I think Kirby kind of had the right approach. Yeah, they're talking to a guy that was a former player, special teamer, but, it wasn't like they were locked in on it. And again, I think Lane Kiffin and if you are Ole Miss, you're looking for any advantage. I don't fault programs for taking advantage of the legal process. It's a legal process and how this whole thing's played out that's flawed.
2: It is.
0: You know, and there's, as we said, the courts, when we talk about, everyone says, guardrails, who are the adults in the room? These judges, but again, these judges with their agendas can be anything, not just sports, Carl, where all of a sudden now everything's turned on its ear.
2: Yeah, it's something we'll dive into because, again, it's out there and now it's been reversed. and we'll get into that. Also, Mike's got some guy talk. We're going to talk to Steve Kuhn.

0: morning as well in the 4 o'clock hour. Cartersville's going to be good this year. I'm just looking at these games. Cartersville, they're saying this may be the best team since Trevor Lawrence is there.
1: Yeah, and they're always, I mean, look, yeah. They're always in the mix as well. I mean, look, you got Woodward and Marist. That's like, usually that's a game. I mean, they play each other, but like for them to kick the season off facing off against each other, that's another big one.
2: Right. It's north side, south side right there.
3: Yeah. Well, everybody's asking, I mean, of the teams that we got to see, I think North Gwinnett, arguably the most impressive. I think, you know, certainly Brookwood.
1: You got Buford and Gainesville this weekend.
3: But Brookwood, man, they got some dudes, man.
1: Yeah,
3: they got some dudes.
1: Like, you got a lot of good matchups this weekend, which is, well, and again, going back to the power ranking, some of these teams are going to purposely trying to start, you know, scheduling because, you know, now trying to get the number one seed or even the number two seed at that point, coming out of your region, like, all that stuff is going to, and this is going to be the first year of it, so we'll see if they've, you know, if there's going to be more kinks that have to be ironed out after this year.
3: Yeah,
1: but, you know, yeah, this will be the first year of that system.
0: All right, man. It's Dukes and Bells.

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2: 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I'm just a regular dad who happens to have a stylist.
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5: Hope you're having a great day, man. We certainly are. And it's been fun today because the uncertainty of still not knowing remains. It's out there. It's just, we're just waiting.
6: Who is QB1?
5: We're just waiting, man. No news on Michael Penix. Guy says to me, Mike, about Kevin Stefanski can't know what he has yet. It's impossible. Penix has only had 12 starts for this team.
6: Right. And 2 years ago, and of course last season.
5: Last season. And he says Stefanski's been in the building. Mike hasn't been cleared to play. How can he know that he has what he's got? Or what he's got? Does he know? Mm-hmm. It's a fair question. Yeah, he's seen him spin it, but you just turn on the tape. That you know he can make the throws. That's not a question. But it's can he execute what we're trying to do? And we won't know that again until he's fully cleared. But that is the news, guys, as we continue to wait and hopefully hear something. But as I said, I don't think that's going to happen today. It's a regular practice day for the Falcons, and then they'll play their second preseason game tomorrow. 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And then they will head back to the A. And, you know, look, you're not out there. I thought Brian McFadden made a good point. This is what I've been saying for years. Mm-hmm. If it didn't matter, don't do it. If it doesn't matter, then just take it off the schedule and let's not do it.
6: Right.
5: These preseason games, they matter, but they matter in a different way. And it matters because of the reps. It matters of the work. It's about the work. It's not about the wins or losses. And so you've got to get that in. And BMAC mentioned that, like, hey, that's why you want to see guys perform in that atmosphere before you get to the regular season. And the way things are looking, to your point, as we started the show, because I'm like, well, if he's cleared this weekend, he'll play next Friday. And Mike's like, whoa, because he may not.
6: Yeah, and that's, you know, what we're all rolling with, man, the idea that, you know, trying to advance a timeline, which, look, and by the way, I said this to you yesterday.
5: What's that?
6: Stefanski, they said Matt Ryan, Ian, they might have known all this from the jump. They were never going to go any sooner than 9 months from the jump. That's what the doctors, the medical staff signed off on. And that's always been like, I guess, the media, we chase our tails because we're looking for a story. We're trying to figure out who's going to win this job. Because it's kind of important to have a quarterback. And Tua, you know, as we said, we've discussed everything that he's done that's good and the last couple of years not as good, you know. He's been a guy that I thought, you know, was on the verge of having the Dolphins become a perennial playoff team. And some of this, I think, was his coach. I think his coach will get another chance to be a head coach at some point. He's an assistant now with the Chargers, but it just went off the rails. And now how does he reinvent? And so you got a chance to impress the fan base. He doesn't give a crap about the fan base, but let's be honest. The first thing you got to see Tua do it, one good. You know, and he misses a snap. And missing a snap is the Cardinals' sin for a quarterback, and then it happened again. Most people didn't see it. We heard about it in the scrimmage. So he's off to a rocky start. That doesn't mean he can't still get it together, talking about Tua, in the next few weeks.
5: No doubt, man. So more on this coming up, and we will continue to explore some of the things we know and some of the things we don't know. Plus, we'll play a fun game in the 5 o'clock hour. Stay there. Now, let's talk some dogs.
0: Dukes and Bell on the sidelines with the dogs.
5: Georgia's going to have their second inter-squad scrimmage tomorrow. So hopefully Kirby's going to find out more about his team. But guys, Kirby was all about soccer last night. And Day-Day mentioned it to you. They break the record for attendance. And congratulations to the dogs. All the teams were there. And Kirby mentioned that 25,000 in attendance. But can we hear Kirby talk to the soccer squad about getting ready for this moment?
7: This is awesome. I'm so pumped for me to use this place.
8: Everybody out there is ready to see y'all have success. I just went upstairs and every athlete in the whole department is up there excited to watch y'all play. We want to see y'all compete and get after it, okay? One special thing about us when we come over and play here. When we come play in this stadium, it's different. And y'all are playing on our grass, okay? So since 2020, we're 34-1. Two ain't happening tonight, okay? Y'all get after that ass.
5: Yeah, and they did. And look, I told you they all know. They all listen. I don't know what our record is here. We don't worry about that. Mm. Really? He knows, and it's important. And so as that message was delivered to the ladies, they delivered, and they went big. And I just
6: Six-zip.
5: Yeah, I just thought it was a big moment, man, not only for the soccer program, but I think it shows the unity of Georgia and where they are as an athletic program.
6: Right. The, you know, everybody's, you know, rock solid. They're solid.

0: Already there. You heard Kirby talk about everybody in the all the athletic department is there. So baseball, everybody, you know, football players, basketball, everyone's out there to support the ladies. You brought it up first time since the Olympics in 96. The women have been out there and soccer at Sanford Stadium. How cool is that?
1: It's great, man. So, you know, again, continued success. I hope that all the programs thrive. We talk about this. It's nice to be good in football. It's expected. But you need to be good in everything else. Right? Everything, there's no reason a basketball program should be making runs to the NCAA tournament. Elite Eight, Final Fours, right? The baseball team this year was really damn good. Right. They didn't get
0: that
1: it done.
0: That was a hell of a story, though.
1: But they got it, you know, they went far. That's what is expected across the board with the athletic program.
0: Well, the biggest thing is you see Mike White and you see Georgia and you say, okay, you know, where is this going here? Now, look, the Alabama basketball coach, I'm sorry, fans, he had an ethics bypass at birth, okay? It's a little dirty, but they're having results. Bruce Pearl, yeah, he was a little, you know, he's a little icky on the margins, but he had success at Auburn. Why can't Georgia produce that? Tennessee's always been solid in basketball for decades. You know, and Kentucky's obviously speaks for itself. But
1: you know, Rick Barnes hadn't won anything, and I told you he wouldn't. Go ahead.
0: There's always a feeling there's a ceiling with Rick Barnes. Mm-hmm. Right? But anyway, and Mike White, so far, there's a ceiling. You're in the tournament, you get bounced in the first round. And that's got to change, too. Take that in another direction.
1: Yeah, then you want to add something?
2: Yeah, I was just going to say, in regards to Kirby, like, that's something we saw a lot of him this year. If you watch a lot of his pressers, anytime any of the other programs were getting ready for some type of moment that could have been monumental for that program, he always kind of opened the presser. He's been doing a lot of opening some of his pressers with acknowledging what's coming ahead. So with the soccer attendance thing, this week's presser on Tuesday, I want to say, that's the first thing he kind of opened up with. So he's been doing a lot of that kind of, like, you know. That, okay. Like you said, that promotion within, it seems like it's coming from, if you want to say he's the top, it's coming from the top.
0: That's cool, though. I mean, I'm not sure Alabama fans could tell us if Saban did that or other coaches, high-profile coaches. I remember Bruce Pearl used to support the ladies, famously there with his shirt off.
1: That's right.
0: Right over on the plane. So that's kind of cool. But Todd Golden is just a better coach than Mike White. He replaced him in Florida, and you've seen the results. I mean, Nate Oates is just, look, I'm not a fan of Nate Oates, but I mean, he's the results speak for itself. Why can't Georgia do that?
1: Yeah, it's a valid point, man. But yesterday, last night was all about the soccer team and the ladies, and so congratulations. What about the football team, though? Kirby was talking about what he's seeing from the wide receiver room. This is what he said.
3: Yeah, receivers don't get to just go out and have success on their own. They have to have a lot of things happen to have the success they want to have. They have to take advantage of opportunities they give, and they have to go against good people in competition. But it's more than just them in order to have a success. But if you said, am I pleased with their work habits and what they're doing? Absolutely, I am. I wouldn't say anybody in the room is dominating by any means. There's young players that are coming on fast, and by young, I mean first and second year, and then there's older players who are leading well and doing a tremendous job for us. So very pleased in that room.
1: Okay. And we were talking about the wide receivers and,
0: right,
1: you know, who's going to make those explosive plays. Look, he's saying he's pleased, but a lot goes into these guys having success. Got to block, Falcon fans. You got to have protection, and guys got to get open. I do feel good as we translate this to the Falcons, Mike, about what we're seeing with our receivers, Zachariah, Drake. These guys are getting open. Now, are they going to have time to get him the ball? That's right. Going to be one of the questions we'll have going into the NFL season. But Georgia's dealing with the same thing.
0: Right. And that video of, I mean, that's the thing. How do you replace a guy? Like, you can't. Zachariah Branch is going to, I think, is going to, regardless, if we could finally get the situation straightened out with the quarterback of the Falcons, he is going to be a star in this league. He's got that sort of X factor. And he really does. I mean, he stops on a dime, the moves, faking guys out of their shorts, and then finishing, pow, and taking the DB to the ground. I love it. He should have gotten the ball. Well, he set records. So what? Give the ball even more. You know, let him take a stab at fourth and one. Get him the ball. You know, get it in his hands. But that's the question. How do you replace that kind of playmaking? Will they have it? You touched on earlier, Kirby talking about the pass rush. Mark Schlabaugh wrote an article yesterday talking about Georgia has a lot of star power on defense, but are they going to get the quarterback? It's kind of funny. The world we lived in last year, Alabama couldn't run the ball and Georgia couldn't sack the quarterback.
1: Yeah.
0: Which is kind of crazy, right?
1: It's a mixed up world. Kirby, by the way, I'm not saying this, and I don't think Kirby's saying it, but with them being in the preseason poll where they are they flying under the radar? And my answer is no. Everybody knows what Georgia is.
0: You're top five in the country.
1: Everybody knows what Georgia is. I don't think they're flying under the radar. What did Kirby have to say about Gunnar Stockton? Because, again, we want to see him grow, and we'll find out more after this inter-squad scrimmage tomorrow to be their second. Here's Kirby.
3: Yeah, Gunner's improved immensely. I don't think it's in one area. I don't think it's, I think it's confidence. I think it's his basically his mental capacity to handle a lot of information at once, process that information.

0: yet still make good decisions. Confidence in the pocket, his movement skills in the pocket have improved. His awareness of protections have improved. His ability to handle the pressure of the shot clock, a nine-word call, the defenses we're throwing at him, and getting people lined up has improved. But he's done some good things this camp. You can see his growth kind of in a lot of areas because some of it's leadership, some of it's mentorship, and some of it's just throwing ability and getting the ball downfield. So pleased with Gunner's growth and really pleased with his work ethic.
1: All right. Hey, like we know there's an MO or a style of a kind of quarterback that Kirby wants. We talked about it yesterday or earlier in the week with Connor Riley and Mike Griffith. And they're going to ride and die with Gunner Stockton, right? And how much does Bobo get more out of him? All those things we've talked about, the explosive play, the fearlessness, not being afraid to maybe turn it over by really being a gunslinger.
2: He can't win the Heisman, can he?
1: Well, if there's metrics and numbers he's going to have to put up, but he's if you're on it, here's the only guys who win Heismans are on good football teams. So he's on a good football team. So check that. And then if he goes all the way or certainly plays deep in the season and has some big wow moments, if he puts up a few more stats, let me think about the Tennessee game.
2: Yeah.
1: If he had a few more numbers to go with it, those are the kind of moments that win you the Heisman.
2: Yeah. I'm not saying he can't. It's a question to me as if I think he's got the team to Mike's point. I think he's got the ability. Does it matter if they win the national championship and he doesn't? No. But it would be like a little feather in the cap, right, Mike? If you put up those kind of numbers, Georgia has a great year, and then Gunner all of a sudden is in New York for the vote, you know, for the presentation.
1: Well, if you feel good about it, 20-1 right now in Vegas on Gunner Stockton.
2: Okay, I'll take that.
1: Anywhere from 17.5, yeah, 17, yeah, plus 2,000 is 20-1. Dante Moore is 11-1. Arch Manning is 7.5-1. CJ Carr, Notre Dame always gets the love, also 7 to 7.5 to 1.
2: They're good though. I mean, like right. CJ Carr is going to be. Look,
1: by the way, Julian Sain also 11-1. Darian Mensa down in Miami 11-1.
2: Dante Moore's top, right?
1: Yeah, Dante Moore and the best odds though is Arch Manning and CJ Carr right now.
2: Oh, okay. And look, the Arch thing is if they breeze through their schedule and he puts up monster numbers with Cam, the wide receiving core he has now is so much better than he had last year. That's very plausible. But I just think the Gunner thing is interesting. And again, I know dog fans. Big picture is. Let's win another natty, right? That's what we care about. But it would be nice to see him get that kind of recognition if he has that kind of season.
1: By the way, CJ Carr, Arch Manning, Dante Moore, Darian Mensa, Julian Sain, Trinidad Chambliss, Jeremiah Smith. Oh, Jeremiah Smith's a wide receiver. So it's all quarterbacks to win the Heisman, basically.
2: Oh, the Ohio State wide receiver.
1: Yeah.
2: And again, some people say he's the best player in the country.
1: Big time. And the Jerry Rice adage. I mean, he is that athlete. He is that dude. Josh Hoover from Indiana. He's down there with Gunner. Keelan Russell. If Keelan wins the job in Alabama.
2: Oh, yeah.
1: You know? And then there's a Drew Mestermaker over at Oklahoma State.
2: Okay. And Hoover, if he throws the ball like Mendoza did, and I'm sure they're going to give him that opportunity, Mike, we know they can put up numbers.
1: All right, one more time. Trinidad Chambliss, Julian Sain, Darian Mensa, Arch Manning, CJ Carr. You have any feelings about a Falcon quarterback for next year? I mean, those, now again, so right now, there's your list. Who's going to have the season where, because if Drew Aller comes out a year earlier, he's in the top 15. Mm-hmm. Drew Aller, obviously, he gets hurt, Penn State implodes, and then he winds up going later to the Steelers.
2: Yeah.
1: But you never know.
2: No, and that's the thing.
1: But the perception is it's a quarterback draft
2: it
1: for
2: is.
1: Next year.
2: No, it's as good as it's ever been. And then you're leaving out Lenore Sellers, and there's a bunch of other guys.
1: I love his game.
2: Yeah, man.
1: Over you, around you, through you.
2: Brandon Sorsby, Mike, will be in this draft because of what happened with him. I mean, there's

0: happen with him. I mean, there's going to be a bunch of guys. But, man, we just got to figure what we got out. What do we have? And let's figure that out before we start thinking about that. Hey, man, coming up, Mike, what do we have in Guy Talk?
1: Hey, man, I don't know if you guys got a chance to see this. A heartbreaking loss in Williamsport in the Little League World Series. We'll tell you about this and a rule that a lot of people say, can't you change it for the World Series? We'll explain. And folks who vacation down on the Panhandle, you're not going to like this. A landmark is gone. We'll explain.
2: Is a Westwood One Sports Minute.
3: More preseason action tonight in the NFL as the Jets head to Pittsburgh to face the Steelers. Will Howard will get the start, followed by Drew Aller. Then Trevor Lawrence and the Jags will host the Panthers, where Lawrence is expected to play a couple series. In the final game, the Packers head to Denver, where Jordan Love is expected to play a few series. And Bo Nix will make his preseason debut for the Broncos as he sat out their last game against the Falcons. I'm Adam Abdallah.
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11: In Buckhead, a vehicle fire getting cleaned up and affecting the ride on I-85 southbound near Georgia 400. You have a crash getting cleaned up and delays in Norcross, I-85 southbound near Beaver Ruin Road. Also word of a crash, and we have some delays now in Decatur. If you're driving on the southbound side of I-285 near Memorial Drive. I'm Neil Fiorito with Odyssey Atlanta Traffic.
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0: Oh, yeah, brutal.
1: Apparently fire this morning, ending decades as a Panama City Beach landmark. As I said, I know I've got a picture back in the day in front of all that, but residents and visitors shared fond memories today on Facebook and other sites about it, but it's gone. So I text Sporty Spice, Sandra Golden. Figure Sandra, you know, be sentimental about it, right?
0: Yeah. Just,
1: oh, my God, that eyesore is finally gone?
0: Wow.
1: Like, really? I hit back. I go, well, so much for your sentimentality there, Sporty Spice. And Sandy hits me back. Locals hated that place from 40 years ago. Sorry, rest in peace of shark souvenirs. Well, anyway,
0: wow.
1: So there's both people apparently that are not too unhappy, Carl, to see it go. But I love kitschy stuff like that.
2: Two things can be true.
1: No, they cannot. Carl has forbade that on the show,
3: so,
1: didn't
3: he? I think both things are true.
1: No. Now, again, I'm not living in Panama City, just visiting. I always thought it was funny to get a picture in front of the giant shark. And Carl has forbade that phrase. It is no longer viable on this program.
3: I think both things are true.
1: No, it's not.
0: But you know what? To your point, the folks that aren't do not go down there a lot.
1: It's a tourist trap kind of thing.
0: Yeah, if you have a place down there, you go down every year, you go four times a year, yes, you wanted it out of there.
2: That's like south of the border. You guys travel 95 south, and it's still there.
1: Well, before Buc-ee's, and to Day-Day's point, if you haven't made that trip or if you're a younger listener, that was the first like mega gas station that was like, just let's sell junk to tourists and make a fortune. And you'd be driving down through Virginia into North Carolina, and it would be X amount of miles to south of the border. And you finally get there, and it's a glorified truck stop. Yep. But that was kind of like the precursor to Buc-ee's and all the mega gas stations now.
0: Yeah, no, look, Buc-ee's was in Texas for years before it made this expansion into the southern states, other southern states. But to your point about that, like, those stops become habit for people who do these trips every year, right? And I think, you know, that's the part. But to Sandra's point, if you got a spot down there, it's like, oh, thank God.
1: So again, so much for sentimental Sandra and her time in her childhood in Panama City. But anyway, yeah, we're just talking about the landmarks. This is an early edition of Guy Talk because Steve Coonan, Hawk CEO, is going to join us in Falcon Report at 5. Talking about, is there any news breaking? Not yet. On Michael Penix Jr. and when he gets the A-OK. And why people think Carl and I are bullying him, because we're getting mad at a guy for listening to doctor's orders.
0: That's what he's doing. He's listening.
1: Correct. Stay tuned to that. No, by the way, real quick, go around the room. Favorite sort of goofy landmark, the Big Chicken? The Big Chicken in Marietta?
0: Here in town?
1: Yeah, or anywhere in your travel. Like the big.
2: I mean, for me growing up, it was the south of the border. So we used to drive from Connecticut to South Carolina every summer. Like, all my grandparents were in South Carolina, and we were all living in Connecticut and Jersey. So all the grandkids would basically get piled up into a station wagon and driven down to South Carolina. So, yeah, for me growing up, it was south of the border.
0: Those are fun stops as kids, man.
2: Yeah.
0: Like, you can get lost. It's like a mall. You know what I mean? You go up in there.
4: I'm just thinking, Peach and Gaffney, South Carolina.
1: There you go. They used that in House of Cards.
0: Good call.
1: Remember that? That was supposed to be Kevin Spacey's district as a congressman.
0: That's right.
1: And it's sort of shaped like a butt. But it's I've passed that a million. That stretch of traffic was they finally fixed those rows up near like Cowpens.
0: Oh, they did?
1: Yeah, last time I went. Now the traffic's by north of Commerce. You know, it's
0: because it used to be potholes and all kinds of stuff.
1: And it'd be like literally barely enough for an 18-wheeler and your car, you know, with the concrete barriers.
0: You're like, I'll let them pass.
1: Yeah, it's like friggin' Death Race 2000 going up 85 all those years for Falcon fans going to Panthers games or whatever. No, but I was thinking the Big Chicken, the Big Peanut. You know, that down in Tifton, whenever I'm driving to Florida. Tifton. Yeah, if Becky's already down in Florida, I'm like, oh, I just passed the Big Peanut, which means, you know, I'm 4.5 hours out. But anyway, so there you go.
0: Those landmarks,
1: rest in peace to some, the Jaws souvenir shark.
0: So they won't rebuild?
1: Well, we'll find out. See what kind of insurance they had.

0: Is I think is the rule that was the I think it was I want to say it was 100 pitches when I was a kid. Maybe they've changed it. It was 100 pitches in a week.
1: Yeah, because they're trying not to throw your arm out.
0: Right, that was the whole idea. Now kids are having Tommy John in junior high school. But yeah, social media erupted with that. Just crazy. You know, I mean, you know, the kid's got something going. Why can't you let her go a little bit further? But that rules are rules. So Alabama does not advance, at least in this game, because they have to take her out of the game.
1: Well, that's brutal. I mean, honestly, leave her out there.
0: Yeah, that's just, I saw that. I was like, oh man, that's terrible. Hey man, we got a big race coming up this weekend. And I was kind of monkeying around with the idea, speaking of road trips and landmarks, of driving up to my in-laws in PA. It's about a 2-hour drive to DC from there to go see this big race, this Freedom 250 IndyCar race is happening this weekend in our nation's capital.
1: Okay.
0: They've got a basically 1.7 mile circuit. It's going to go down one side of the mall, down the other. It'll be on Pennsylvania Avenue. That's where they're going to have the pits. It looks amazing. Now, I don't know how great it's going to look on TV because this basically, it's almost like a trapezoid shaped track, but it's almost like a square. But they're going to be zipping up and down in front of the Washington Monument. You see the Capitol in the background. It's going to be pretty amazing. I went online yesterday to get tickets. You can't get tickets. They had limited amount that were given out to residents. And
1: is that for security?
0: Some of these were free.
1: Oh.
0: They put a kibosh, I guess, on resale. You can't find it on Ticketmaster. You can't find it anywhere. I looked everything. StubHub. Even went on Craigslist. I know you were laughing earlier. I looked up on Craigslist. Yeah, I go, Freedom 250 tickets. And the guy's like, got a ticket looking for a female IndyCar fan. Okay, you frigging creep. Day-Day, it said, looking for 18 to 20-year-old IndyCar fan in Metro DC area. It's like, ugh. So I guess
1: he'll find her, too.
0: Yeah, yeah. Put the lotion in the basket.
1: He'll find her.
0: I'll meet you. I'll meet you by Farragut. No.
1: Yeah.
0: You know, my name is James Gum, big IndyCar fan. I'm a little dubious at Craigslist for a number of reasons.
1: Well, there was a time. Yeah. I don't know about now, but you could almost get anything on there.
0: Right. But anyway, that's going to be going on.
1: I heard.
0: 1 o'clock. Yes, there's. Yes, you can find those sorts of services on yeah. Craigslist.
1: Really?
0: Please, Mitch. But yeah, so that's going to be 1 o'clock Saturday. Braves obviously on in Milwaukee this weekend, but PGA also, you've got the BMW as the we're getting the field down to 30.
1: Yeah.
0: For the Tour Championship.
1: Yep. Next week, right?
0: Yep. You and I will be up there. I think Andy Randy will be there with us at Eastlake on Thursday and Friday. But anyway, this weekend, it's the Freedom 250. IndyCar is actually getting a big resurgence. The ratings have been through the roof. I went last, this Indy 500 Memorial Day, the closest finish in Indy 500 history. So there's some good things. I know NASCAR is, you know, Bo and Mike in the morning, but you guys, kick the tires on IndyCar when you get a chance. Over at, in Birmingham, you have the Barber Motorsports Park. It's fantastic. There's a Buc-ee's. That's the Buc-ee's exit, by the way, on the way to Birmingham. speaking of landmarks, but I just think a lot of guys, if you take the Pepsi Challenge with IndyCar, I think you're really going to dig it, man. It is really cool, and it's going to be pretty neat. I'll see how it looks in the nation's capital. It's whatever the laps are from 1.7 miles to get you to 250. That's
1: okay.
0: The race this weekend.
1: Oh, so it's 250. Gotcha.
0: Right. There
1: gotcha,
0: you go. Gotcha. Okay. Hey, man, you and I were talking about this. I think we mentioned it briefly earlier in the week. I know that not everybody has HBO. We always get those angry texts. I ain't rich like you and Dukes. But, well, HBO Max is like 10 bucks. Lanterns is great.
1: Okay.
0: You and I were just talking about this. How come DC Comics can never make movies right, but HBO gets a hold of The Watchmen or The Penguin,
1: yep,
0: or in this case, the Green Lantern franchise? And it's freaking great. Only one episode has dropped, but Day-Day, you liked it too, man. It's pretty amazing.
2: I liked it too. And ironically, to your point, I was literally saying this to Dylan yesterday in the bullpen, because this is under James Gunn's umbrella,
0: right,
2: of the DCEU. And it's like, to your point, Lanterns so far, first episode, great, but Supergirl, Superman, you know what I mean? So, and those are all under the James Gunn umbrella. So I'm very interested to see if the show continues to be as good as the first episode.
3: Well, then the flip side about it is, like, Marvel does amazing with these movies, and the TV shows kind of leave a lot to be desired. They're not, you know, Wonder Man was great, but you have more misses than hits with the TV shows. So it's kind of flipping. You go on the Marvel side of things, which is odd.
0: Hmm. Yeah, because I've always felt like, you know, The Marvel, we always joke around, they did literally the perfect sequence with the Avengers. And how do you get that kind of juice? Because, you know, the end game and the way everything worked out perfectly, the storylines, how they all came together. But Spider-Man just blew doors. So But that's better stories, better characters, like likable characters. I thought it was, I read the reviews. There was one in Vanity Fair about Supergirl. They're just saying why do you always have to deconstruct everything and make everything so negative? And we want escapism and heroes.
2: It was, and I felt like he tried to make

0: it too much like Guardians from a comedic standpoint.
1: Yeah.
0: I think the issue the DC world has had is Marvel took their time with that first phase.
2: Right.
0: Nothing was rushed.
1: That was 20 years.
0: Yeah. Like, they took
3: and
0: they their time.
3: They spent the money and got the quality directors and actors to fill
0: it. DC kind of like saw, oh, wait. And then they tried. I felt like they tried to like
1: react.
0: Catch up. And it's like, you don't have to. Like, we enjoy the comic movies. Take your time.
2: Yeah.
0: We'll go and watch.
2: Hey, real quick, further proof that runners are just awful people, Carl. Two Americans getting booed in the streets of Venice for running around again. Because you have to get your run in when you're on vacation in Venice, right? You can't take a day off. A guy with perfect six-pack abs noticed, Carl, as he's running around Venice, that people are hissing, booing, and going, shaking their head at him. You can't run around without a shirt on in the city of Venice. There's an article in the New York Post that dropped today.
1: Put your shirt on.
2: Again, Julia Latoff. And her boyfriend, an endurance athlete, Mike Naccarella, decided, you know, again, just take it. You're on vacation in Venice. Take a freaking day off. So apparently that's a big no-no. And running while you're traveling, and everybody in Venice is like, I want to put the shirt on. What are you doing?
1: Everybody,
2: what's wrong with you? You're stood
1: up. But there are a lot of folks, even that live in our wonderful city, that when you travel, you want to
2: get your run in.
1: Yeah, you want to get it in, man. And what better way to be in a beautiful city like Venice, Mike, and get your run in?
2: They began their ill-fated run around 7 a.m. We had also run in Florence earlier in the week, and we saw other shirtless runners, so we didn't think anything was wrong. Not in Venice, baby. An older Italian man shouted at him, "This isn't a beach!" So lesson learned for all you narcissistic runners. You cannot run with your shirt off in the streets of Venice. Thank you. There is Guy Talk on a Friday.
1: Hey, man, great stuff. You were talking about these landmarks.
2: Right.
1: Lee Wright hits me up and says, I can tell you about a spaceship house on Signal Mountain in Tennessee.
2: Oh, wow.
1: It's a wacky landmark. I'm not familiar with that.
2: We were driving back from Amelia Island a couple years back, and there was a jam up on 95, so Waze took us in the back roads.
1: Yeah.
2: And we went to this little town in Georgia. And they have a Statue of Liberty. It's about, I guess, 25 feet tall. They have a small version. I forget the name of the town, McRae or something. And Becky looked it up, and it's been there forever.
1: Interesting.
2: The little landmarks. There you go.
1: You come across stuff like that, man, when you're traveling sometimes. Hey, man, coming up, Steve Coonan's going to join us. Also, the latest on the Falcons as they continue to prepare for preseason game number 2 tomorrow here on Sports Radio 92.9 The Game.
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6: In Norcross, a crash getting cleaned up on I-85 southbound near Beaver Ruin Road. Reports of a stall near the airport to watch for. I-285 eastbound near I-75. And another crash to watch for if you're driving on the eastbound side of I-20 at Fulton Industrial Boulevard. Also reports of a crash in Sewanee, I-85 northbound at Old Peachtree Road. I'm Neil Fiorito with Odyssey Atlanta Traffic.
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0: debated, but I think the premise that people are flipping teams is a little exaggerated. I was listening. I'm a big fan of Bill Simmons, and when I wasn't listening to you guys today, I was listening to him and talking about the role of private equity in sports and just the ignorance, candidly, which doesn't prevent people from talking about it,
1: right,
0: was stunning to me. You know, private equity is a group of investors who raise money and they look for a portfolio of investments that they believe will gain value over time.
1: Right.
0: And sports has a very strong track record of doing just that for an entire litany of reasons, from scarcity to popularity to it's the only live thing on television anymore. And I could go on and on and on. Okay. But I think both of these things, and I don't really know much about the Timberwolves because I've been really busy today and haven't seen much, that might have been pre-negotiated when they bought the team years ago, from what I briefly have heard.
1: Right. Steve Cooney with us, guys, CEO of the Hawks. The one thing, I mean, we were a little worried a couple of years ago when private equity starts monkeying around with college sports because, you know, what happens when they become the biggest voice in the room? And, I mean, although maybe in some cases it would attract more accountability and you might move on from a dysfunctional coach or an athletic director. But it's still good for the fans, though, right? Because at the end of the day, they see this as an investment they can't lose.
0: Either.
1: Right.
0: I think college sports is a wild, wild west now. I mean, I think it's far different. We in the NBA are allowed to have private equity. I think they can own up to 20% of a team. We actually have private equity at the partner at the Hawks who does not own that. You never heard of them. You never will. They don't go to owner meetings. They don't participate in any decisions. They're an investor that holds, you know, equity in the team and has done well as the team has appreciated over time. But like I said, what I'm hearing in the misinformation and the boogeyman that's trying to be created as a narrative, I have not seen in the league, and neither of any of the other people that I've talked to.
2: Let's compliment the Hawks here, because Sam Quinn, who writes about the NBA and has for a very long time, put out his best front offices and ranked them. And we are in these rankings. And this is the criteria, Steve, and I just want to lay this out because I think he's on to something here. Having a coherent plan. Creativity, malleability, meaning obviously, you know, you can, the best front offices, as he says, are the ones that win consistently, but can also build in a variety of ways. He talks about being self-aware. The organization is aligned. And he says the owner is willing to spend. He has us as one of the tops. Obviously, New York, they just won the championship. Mm-hmm. Oklahoma City's in here. He talks about the Celtics with their moves recently. The Spurs, obviously. It totally makes sense. He puts the Jazz in there with Danny Ainge and what they've been able to do here recently and how they're building. The Pacers. Do you think we're all of those things? Because as I look at our front office and, you know, I'm going, okay, I think we have a coherent plan. I do think that Antti has been creative and everybody does seem to be aligned.
0: Yeah, I mean, I think that's a perfect description of who we are, down from Tony Ressler, who, by the way, his family is into this business for the next several decades. I think we're very aligned. Did we make the list? I hadn't heard about this.
2: Yes, yes. We are, ranking-wise, I think we're right outside the top 10, but we are on the list of NBA front office rankings, and we're not in the worst front office rankings. That's what I'm telling you.
0: Thank God for that. Do you think we can sue them because we're not in the top 10?
2: So it's just, you know, again, like the Heat are in here. Pat Riley's done it for years, and you argue, like today, we just talked about Klay Thompson. I guess he's going to go to the Miami
1: Mavs
2: Heat.
1: Mavs bought him out, Steve, so yeah, he's going to sign to work with Bam and the Greek Freak down there.
0: Yeah, I mean, good for them. I like that move.
1: All right. It's just more trouble for the Hawks because the East just keeps adding pieces, albeit a veteran.
0: How old's that veteran?
1: Well, Steve says Klay is washed, Carl.
0: See, this is why I love you, Mike.
1: CEO,
0: you're a translator.
1: Hawks CEO says Klay washed to South Florida fans.
0: There's going to be some aggregator. I, by the way, 92.9 writes crap like that, so don't do that, please.
2: But yeah.
0: Steve says he'd like to wash with Klay dishes. And pottery.
1: All right.
2: No, man, I think the point I'm making is this is the recognition that I think we've been looking for, right? Again, I don't want to be on a list of worst front offices, even if it's perception, and you're battling that. I do think we are making a lot of good moves and

0: certainly setting ourselves up for the future.
1: I am so aligned with this. I think the world of what OMSI and Quinn and the group that works with them, I was over there this morning, what they're doing is they are honest in their assessment. You always have to understand where your team is in the hierarchy. And if you look at some teams have made moves that are going to hurt them for the future and kill their flexibility. Some teams like us have put together pieces of a puzzle, knowing there's still more pieces that need to be added, but you have the assets and the flexibility to go do that. And I think that's what they're talking about. When you look at that, when you see the Knicks brought in OG Anunoby, you look that they brought in Jalen Brunson, you look that they brought in Karl Anthony Towns, those pieces have been done in the last 3 to 4 years. So nobody does this overnight, but you have to fit those pieces of the puzzle. And the way you do that is have an honest assessment of your talent, your needs, the way you play, the people that comprise the team. And I think those are the elements that you were just talking about. And I think it's very richly deserved by Anse and his group to be on that list, as they should be.
2: Right. And as Anse told us, he didn't think, you know, they were one player away. I know we talked about a lot of big names that were out there, the Jaylen Brown thing. We weren't ready for that. I mean, at some point, I guess the question will be, when will we, I guess we'll know, Stephen, we're perennially one of the top three teams in the Eastern Conference, and that's when Tony Ressler gets us into one of these luxury aprons and we start spending a little bit more? Unless we can do it.
1: Tony doesn't control this.
2: We do it organically and the rookies and all the guys we brought in have success. Yes. And then you augment that with an established star.
1: Exactly. And again, this isn't, in our world, it's not a Tony decision. It's an Anse decision. He has the green light today. But if you're a general manager, we love our fans, we love you guys, but there's complexity in this business with second apron. Look at what you saw so many teams do to create more flexibility. And you can't just go into the tax like you could in the 90s and the early 2000s, because there's ramifications and blocks now that allow you not to execute some of your strategies. So it's not about spending money, Michael, as we've talked about 7,000 to 8,000 times.
2: No, and again, Kroenke's getting killed in Denver. They just traded their fourth best player because he's too cheap to be in the luxury tax. I get it.
1: Nah, that's not fair.
2: Well, I mean, look, I'm just saying, I know we're not there yet. It's a work in progress.
1: It's not fair to Denver. I'm just saying to you, you know, I don't know the case behind Peyton Watson is the one you're referring to.
0: Correct. Yes, that's right. That's right.
1: Correct. But I'm going to call Stan when we hang up, and if I find out anything, I'm going to buzz you right back.
2: Okay. Hey, did you? Denver's tax bill, by the way, $33 million right now.
0: Yeah. And look, Phoenix is a prime example of this. When they signed all those guys and it didn't work, and then they had to figure out how to move on. Did you have a relationship with Don Nelson, who just recently passed away?
1: I know his son, Donnie, through friends in Dallas. But no, I did not know Don. He was successful at every single thing he did in professional basketball. Pretty amazing guy.
0: Yeah,
1: did you know him?
0: I did. In covering the NBA, he was always fun. And then, you know, like Steven Jackson, I know, and Steven played for him. And he was like, dude, Don Nelson was just, he was a character. And it's the guys like that, Steve, that I think we forget about. That, you know, would have a beard practice, right? I mean, like, he was that guy who was loose with his teams. But I was more fascinated after he passed away, and I think it's the forgotten thing, is how good he was as a player with the Celtics.
1: Oh, yeah.
0: You know?
1: Championship player.
0: Yes.
1: Championship.
0: Yeah.
1: Yeah. Some of the younger listeners probably don't know who we're talking about, but he was, not everybody on every team's a star. In fact, we've learned a lot of times when there's too many, it doesn't work. But Don Nelson filled the role and was an incredible teammate and made the Boston Celtics teams he were on win championships. And he was a key piece and a hell of a coach. And ended up being a pot farmer in Hawaii. So
0: that's right.
1: Life ain't bad.
0: Right, that's right.
2: And for those who didn't watch that Celtics series that I think Bill Simmons produced, Don Nelson hits that amazing shot in 69.
0: That's right.
2: Bill Russell, player coach. I mean, just some amazing stuff with Don's history. And as you said, all those guys, Steve, like the Doug Moe's of the world, Kevin Lockery, who was here in Atlanta, Fratello, those just good guys back in the day.
1: Absolutely. And there's great guys still today in the NBA at all levels.
0: Steve Koonin, appreciate you joining us. What's your plans for the weekend, man? What you got going on?
1: low-key weekend to

0: little dinner tonight with a couple of customers for the team, and then Falcons at 1 o'clock tomorrow. See how that's going, even though you can't judge anything by preseason. But not much. Gearing up for football.
1: Yeah,
0: you know, working on the on my wardrobe to make sure that I show the proper colors.
1: Okay. Well, it's right around the corner. Dogs will be playing here before you know it. We'll be in the midst of college football and the NFL. Steve Kuhn, Hawks CEO, thank you again.
0: All right, guys. Be well.
1: Cool. Good stuff. He didn't like that luxury tax thing.
2: Man. Well, it is what it is. I mean, I get it. I mean, it's just, you know. I mean, eventually we'll
1: be
2: there.
1: That's
2: not
1: fair.
2: No. I mean, he says that, you know, eventually we will, when the time is right, we will put the chips in the middle of the table.
1: Yeah, and you've questioned him on this.
2: Yeah, because it drives me crazy when billionaires don't want to get, oh my God, for $30 million, you got more money than Davy Crockett, who gives a crap? Just spend the money. Now, again, there are limitations. You can't do what Ballmer did with the Clippers more ways than one.
1: Right.
2: But, I mean, there are limitations because the tax, and to Steve's point, they start taking pieces away from your draft picks, and there's all sorts of penalties if you're continually doing this. But, you know, it's... At some point, you just want to see us put, you know, prime that pump and put all the gusto in the middle of the table. Let's go do something here.
1: All right, guys.
2: That's just me.
1: No, it's fair, man. I mean, like, are we there yet, though?
2: No. That's the question. Look, I get it. I mean, Jaylen Brown would have been a hell of a story for us, but without a front court, what does it matter?
1: Yeah. All right. What is Coach's plan for tomorrow? Also, how is he evaluating these practices? We're going to let you hear that from Kevin Stefanski.
2: And I don't like the way the video gets manipulated by some teams to make some guys look like real stooges.
1: Oh, you mean Tua?
2: No, another guy.
1: Oh, we'll stay there. It's Dukes and Bell.

0: the Steakhouse. It's Drew Butler and Steak Shapiro. We are on the Michael Penix countdown. When does he finally get the reins and get cleared? Also, Braves play the team with the best record in baseball. We'll look at that. And, of course, why Sunday brunch is overrated. 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
3: In Norcross, a crash getting cleaned up on I-85 southbound near Beaver Ruin Road. Reports of a stall near the airport to watch for. I-285 eastbound near I-75. And another crash to watch for if you're driving on the eastbound side of I-20 at Fulton Industrial Boulevard. Also reports of a crash in Sewanee, I-85 northbound at Old Peachtree Road. I'm Neil Fiorito with Odyssey Atlanta Traffic.
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2: Wow! No photos, please. I'm just a regular dad who happens to have a stylist.
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0: Ready for the second preseason game tomorrow. Again, our coverage starts at 11. Saturday, 1 o'clock kick against Indianapolis. You said it. He's not going to defy the doctors, right? Right. And if the doctor says, you're coming along great, but you're just not there yet. And the thing that was crazy yesterday after practice is when Penix said, if I can, I can escape the pocket, but what if I don't? And it made us wonder, like, where does that come from, Michael? When you start talking about your ability to escape, but if I don't, can I take a hit? And that's where he said, you know, I don't think the doctor wants that to happen.
1: Right. And we're going to play the soundbite for you in a sec, but it had us just kind of saying, like, okay, I mean, all right. I mean, you look good. We've seen him step into throws and all that. And do you like the first thing? First things first. Very open. I mean, we've covered a lot of guys in pro sports. It's an open book. He's telling you what's going on inside his head, dealing with his battle to get back on the field. And also not personal demons, but confidence, right? Getting the confidence back.
0: Yeah.
1: Oren, you got the quote? Here, take a listen.
2: I mean, I do a lot of drill work. As far as the pocket, I can do everything. If I had a rush coming at me and everything, I can get away. But it's just right now, if I don't get away, that's what we're thinking about. If I don't get away, you know, I don't think my doctor is ready for me to, you know, take those hits right now. But that time is coming real soon.
1: All right. Now, does that bother you at all that he says, you know, my doctor won't be taking those hits?
0: Because that's obviously been said to him.
1: Yeah. And so does that... Now, what is the doc supposed to say? Get out there. You're gonna get hit one way or the other, Mike, so let's roll with it. Or, and as I said to Carl earlier, I mean, okay, we're all waiting. It's basically gonna be 9 months to the day. Matt Ryan, Cunningham, Stefanski, they probably all knew this, and we've just been running around chasing our tail on this, but that's the way it's gonna play out, and not a minute sooner. But I said to Carl, I mean, he looks good to us. He looks like he's doing all the things you need to do to play quarterback. So how is it like, okay, not yet, but Tuesday, yes. You're good Tuesday.
0: What changes? What changes is my question. If you're healed, you're healed. It's like a scar, right? You guys have all incurred scars in your life. And you go through the process, put that cream and that ointment on there, and then it heals up, Mike, but it's still not, you know, the skin tone. And then finally it starts to turn back to the color of your skin. And then all of a sudden you look down one day and it's not there. But it's been healed. At what point does it happen where what changes from the point where he's healed and he's able to do all these things to the point where he can't take a hit or can take a hit again? I get it. I'm not rushing him out there. I haven't. I'm as anxious as anybody to see him because I want to get this crap resolved. I'm over it. I'll be honest with you. But the other part of it is I do think there is some mental doubt that's going on with him, regardless if the doctor said, yeah, you're good to go. Because he still has it in the back of my mind. What if I don't escape this pressure?
1: Here you go, Dukes and Bell. Faulting a man for following doctor's orders. No, stop that hard. See, I mean, again, Carl, if the doctor tells you to take cholesterol medication, you're not going to listen to him?
0: I'm going to listen.
3: He kept repeating, three knee surgeries. Talk about the three knee surgeries.
1: Now you're dogging out a man for listening to his own doctor.
0: Yeah, I mean, you said it earlier. Are you going to stop eating Popeyes? I'm not.
1: Yeah, well, yeah, that's why I take Crestor for so I can do that.
0: I mean, to your point, I'm going to get my ice cream in and all the things that I love. But, yeah, man, look, I respect that. But
1: I just don't want it creeping into where it somehow becomes subconsciously there's some doubt there. But again, we're not psychologists. We're just analyzing what the man said, his own words. Hopefully it's all resolved. The question then becomes, and we have asked Bryant McFadden about this. He says no, that even if he does get cleared by, let's say, Wednesday, that's not enough time certainly to have him play for the final preseason game and maybe not enough time to have him ready for week one up in Pittsburgh. See, that's the thing. I mean, do you want to have him going? Because you go up to Pittsburgh, as much of a clown show as their offense was at times last year, that is still a defense that can get after it. And is that the game that you want to let Panix come back and do his thing?
0: Well, look, Raheem said that's why they didn't have him go up against that Chargers defense, right?
1: Right.
0: I mean, you pick your spots. You're going to throw a rookie out there to the Wolves when you haven't prepared him? That's why he didn't start earlier. And, you know, again, the game he did come in, you got to go back now 2 years ago. Think about the game he came into against the Commanders, Mike, and what a big moment that was. And we still talk about it.
1: His first game was the Giants. That was the one that...
0: But they weren't any good.
1: Yeah, that was a bad Giants team. And Penix actually, you know, that was a ball that got tipped by Kyle Pitts. His first interception wasn't even his fault.
0: His fault.
1: But, you know, the Carolina game, he throws for 300 yards and just his third start in the NFL. Commanders game, he made a mistake. We were under the impression maybe somebody didn't zig when they should have zagged with their route. He comes right back and does enough to win the game, and the coach screws up clock management.
0: Yeah. I think that's part of this. Is
1: I liked him. I liked his
0: spots.
1: I thought he had swagger or just a looseness in that first, those first three games going back to 24 than at times last season.
0: Oh, I do agree. I'm, see,

0: That's the concern for me. He actually looked better at the end of that season right. than he did all of last season. And the one game where he, and this is the part we'll never know. And again, we're going back to what coach told us. This is Raheem Morris. He said he felt like he had taken that step in that Carolina game, which is the game he got hurt.
1: Mm-hmm.
0: And if you go back and look at that game, he was playing pretty well.
1: He's on fire.
0: So yeah. I don't know if that would have been that next stepping stone. But now, Mike, that's my issue. Like, 2 seasons ago, at the end of the season, you looked more confident and better than all of last season for me. And now you got this stuff going on with you. We will see what the doctor says, but there is no news to report there.
2: Now, again, it doesn't help Tua's argument, or at least trying to win over hearts and minds of Falcon fans. Well, again, Penix fans don't want to hear anything but Penix, and we get that. And hopefully he will establish it. Best thing for the franchise. We talked about salary control. He's the man, and we know exactly what we have. Sign off on that 5th year come May. But as far as Tua, the video has been not helping him. You know, the first time you get to see him, he misses a snap in the preseason game, Carl. Then we saw the video of him running for his life and literally looking like a guy that never played the position. Looked like a true rookie in the NFL.
0: But let's be fair and balanced about this. O just sent this video about an hour ago. They didn't block anybody on that play.
2: Correct.
0: The edge rusher is not touched. He runs directly in the backfield, which Tua goes, oh, crap.
2: Right.
0: Turns his shoulder, and now he's running the opposite way. Meanwhile, right up the middle, it was Jarrell. He's playing right. tackle. He didn't touch his guy.
2: So
0: those things are not talked about, Mike, right. when you see these videos and you go, wow, he looks like an idiot running around. They didn't block anybody.
2: Now, this video, I think you can break down and say, okay, that's legit. But you got to, again, it's the context. What happened? Who didn't do their job?
0: That's right.
2: But it makes Tua look like a doofus.
0: Now, who are you talking about this other video?
2: Well, 2 pieces of video. We talked earlier. Zachariah Branch, that's an 11-on-11 situation. Not a 7-on-7, an 11-on-11. Zachariah Branch makes the catch, jukes 2 guys out of their shorts, and then trucks the corner at the end of the play. That's great. I mean, that's Zachariah Branch showing you what he can do. That's legit. There's no debating that. Zachariah Branch uses athleticism. He made some cuts. Guys missed. And then when the safety or whoever the other corner came over, he just basically got a handful of them and put them on his ass. I love it. But then you get to this piece of video, which now the Colts throw out there. And it's Josh Downs, who, by the way, went to North Gwinnett.
0: Yeah.
2: Big stud. He had a couple of great years for North Carolina at wide receiver. And he's good. This is a contract year for Josh Downs. So you see Josh Downs catch a ball after he does this amazing juke move. And the Falcons player is literally faked out of the picture frame. Okay. The thing is, with all due respect to the guy who got juked out, he's the 4th string corner who's not even going to make this team. So now Joshua Downs is good, and he made the play, and it looks good, and there's no argue there. But poor A.J. Woods, who's number 20, he's in his first season out of Pitt. That's the guy. It's not like you did this against A.J. Terrell, you know, or you know, against Watts or somebody. It's a guy that's probably not even going to be in football by this time in a month.
0: Well, these videos, not all, some, can be manipulated. How long was he covering that guy? 5 seconds.
2: Yeah. But again,
0: no one covers right. for 5 seconds in the NFL. That's why 7-on-7, sorry, is not real football.
2: And that's what this was in. So look, he fakes the guy out of the shorts, and now the Colts are chirping on that. So it's just, but I feel bad because this is a guy that, you know, he's going to be lucky if he's on a practice squad at best,
0: yeah.
2: if he's not going to be cut.
0: All right, let's hear from Kevin Stefanski. What's the plan for tomorrow? First things first. Kevin, what's the deal?
3: Yeah, going to really be decided afterward, but by and large, our starters will not play in this game. This will be the 2s and 3s, if you will, and it's how Shane structured the reps on these practices to make sure that the 1s are getting the majority of the reps. So then this is really their game, if you will, and then the 2s and 3s will play in the game.
0: All right, so that's the plan tomorrow. That's Jack Strand. That's Cooper Rush. And again, if you're on the verge of trying to make this team, better show out tomorrow. Right. I mean, you've had a couple of days of practices for the guys that did get reps. Jack Strand did not get reps as we thought he might in these 2 preseason practices. But, Mike, you got to play well tomorrow, I think, if you're going to give yourself a chance, because the starters will play a significant amount, at least in the first half of that 3rd game. You got to impress here. Your time's running out for some of these guys who think they're going to make this
2: right,
0: squad.
2: But you brought up a good point earlier in the show, man. Day-Day was talking about it with us about, you know, you got 2 quarterbacks that are injury prone. So the 3rd string thing is it's not like it's irrelevant.
0: It's not.
2: And Cooper Rush certainly has more experience. All the fans love the backup. Jack Strand's got a lot of fan favorites out. He's a favorite with the fans out there. But yeah, hopefully he can make something happen positively in that second half. It happens to be the second half because his reps certainly got diminished in the scrimmage against the Colts, according to everybody we talked to, including Daniel Flick.
0: Yeah, and that's a great conversation online. If you want to go check it out at odyssey.com. Kevin Stefanski was also talking about how he evaluates these joint practices over the last couple of days.
3: Well, there's double the amount of film you got to watch, so you kind of you watch the tape and then you're not done yet. Do you evaluate it differently? Sure, yeah, because it's different schemes, and you know, I'm not aware of what the call is.

0: on either side of the ball, so I'm learning like you guys are and what's being run on the other side, if you will. So, I think there's a tremendous amount of value to these, and I think you guys saw yesterday, and I have a ton of respect for Shane and what he's done here and what he continues to do here, and I thought it was really good professional work on all three sides of the ball.
1: Also, Mike, they signed a defensive tackle today.
2: Yep.
1: Eric Johnson.
2: The second. A fifth-round pick of the Colts. He was on a practice. He's been on some practice squads, but he does have a familiarity with Nate Oley from Nate Oley's time in Indianapolis. So there's always go, as you said, with guys you know. So there's more depth. Two ways of looking at it. They're still trying to find some guys that can do the job, but they're just looking for more depth at defensive tackle.
1: All right, guys, you can chime in 404-726-0929. Let us know what you think. And I do want to mention this too, because again, after practice, Coach talked about this yesterday, and that was he felt like the offensive line did not do a great job. And I think that's important when you start talking about the evaluation of some of these other things that we're talking about. There is no offensive line involved in 7-on-7. There is an offensive line involved in 11-on-11. And Stefanski put an emphasis on, he didn't think that we protected very well, right? And so this offensive line, and we asked Daniel about this, Mike, there's a meshing thing that's going on. And Daniel said, look, the line they're going to start in Pittsburgh is only practiced together like two times. Yeah.
2: Juwan Taylor, I don't know if that was Jarrell or Juwan Taylor when you had that Tua video that was a freaking jailbreak. But the offensive line is a concern. And BMAC told us if you're looking for anything out of 7-7, BMAC said that's the teaching moment, but you can't evaluate that and say, oh, my guy's ready. Only 11-on-11, only reading, backing up, out of the pocket, being under center, all the things you're going to need to do in this offense, which hopefully Mike will ramp up starting Wednesday.
1: All right.
2: If we get the okay.
1: If we get the okay. We're going to get the okay?
2: Hell if I know, Joe. I mean, this quarterback, imagine if you rewind all the way back to like April and May with us, and quarterback battle, man. And then it's like, no, this isn't a battle. No, it's been a great big nothing burger. Tua not really impressive, and Mike still can't go.
1: All right. We're going to have some fun.
2: I don't think it's a laughing matter, Mr. Boyd.
1: We're going to have some fun when we come back. Stay there. I want to remind you, Atlanta's authority on baseball is 92.9 The Game. 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
1: 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Fernando Mendoza got his welcome to the NFL moment last night during his first drive when he threw a pick six. Despite that, Raiders head coach Clint Kubiak says he wants to keep the Raiders QB race going another week, saying he doesn't want anyone to get comfortable in their job. Kirk Cousins did not play in last night's game against the Texans. I'm Adam Abdallah.
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7: Heavy traffic in Jackson because of a crash. I-75 northbound near Griffin Jackson, the right lane is closed. Word of a crash now and delays picking up the pace downtown on the connector southbound at 17th. Reports of a stall, Sandy Springs, Georgia 400 northbound at North Ridge. Also a crash to watch for in Kennesaw, I-75 southbound at Wade Green. I'm Neil Fiorito with Odyssey Atlanta Traffic.
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9: You want fun?
10: Yeah, it's Friday. 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
9: All right, we provide fun.
10: If I have to talk about Michael Penix Jr. and his knee one more time, I swear to God.
11: You're going to have to talk about
12: he
11: Michael
12: Penix. He kept repeating, three knee surgeries. 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
11: You have to talk about Michael Penix one more time.
9: Hey, man, it's Dukes and Bell. Hope you're having a great Friday. Thanks for being here. We are getting ready for the preseason game, and we will break down, seriously, what we're looking for here before we get out of here at 6. Tonight, by the way, Turtle will be on until the start of the Corky Kale game. It's the second game tonight, right, Day-Day? Is that right? The second or the third game of Corky Kale?
13: They're calling third game, but okay. Second game's coming up right now.
9: All right, so he will be on until that actually takes place, which is, it's Houston County tonight. And West Forsyth, I believe it is, tonight on the station. So stay tuned for that. But Turtle will have you at 6. All right. This is called Fact or Fiction.
14: Okay.
9: Fact or Fiction.
15: 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It's a fact.
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9: All right. We're going to go around the room. All right. And all I need to know is why it's a fact or why it's fiction. Okay. We will start with Mike on these, and then we'll make our way around to Day-Day and Big O. Michael Penix is not mentally ready to return. Fact or fiction?
14: Since there's no middle ground here, it's pretty cut and dry. See, kids, when it's fact or fiction, you definitely can have two things being true. I'm going to say fact right now.
12: Fact.
14: It can change. But right now, I think he's still not 100% mentally to be doing the job he needs to do. Hopefully that changes. But right now, the things I'm hearing, I love the openness, but the way he's just, and look, I know you guys have said you got to take the doctor's instructions. All you're going to do is further exacerbate an injury or hurt yourself. But I don't know. I want to hear a little more aggressiveness and a little more, you know, I don't know. Got to get me out there kind of. I'm just not hearing that from him.
9: Day-Day, fact or fiction?
19: I think both things are true.
14: No, they're not. Fact or fiction.
9: Day-Day, Michael Penix is not mentally ready to return.
13: I'm going to say fiction.
12: Fiction.
13: After what I heard him say yesterday when he was addressing the fact that he was going to be hearing from his doctor. And then I know he made the comments about, you know, the you know, getting hit, you know, or escapability and things of that nature.
9: Mm-hmm.
13: But as I mentioned to you guys this morning on the pre-show behind the curtain, I'm starting to lean more towards thinking that maybe part of this is the Falcons saying to themselves, at this point, we know even if we clear you next week, we still have time. So there's no need to put you out here right now.
9: Mm. Are you insinuating they're protecting him even more?
13: Well, why not?
9: Okay. All right. So fiction for you that fiction. He is not mentally.
13: I don't think it's there anymore.
9: Okay. Big O, where are you at? Penix is not mentally ready to return.
12: Fact.
20: At this point,

0: we've heard everything he has to say about this. Everybody, you guys have been out there at camp. Everybody's seen him in drills, throwing these no limitations he looks like he doesn't have. Everything looks like he's running as normal. The one thing that's holding him up right now is getting hit, and he doesn't want to get hit, so he's saying he can't get hit right now. At some point or another, like, the physical part of this doesn't really exist anymore, and it's in his head. I think after three knee surgeries,
1: right?
0: There's a legitimate sort of, like, fear, like, hey,
2: yeah,
0: in the back of my mind, like, that was my healthy knee I just tore. If it was one thing, it was my other knee where I tore it twice. This is the good knee.
2: Mm.
0: I mean, what was it? Was Jamal Anderson back in the day where he tore his ACL and he came back. Then tore his other one the next year, and he was like, nah, I'm out. I can't do this anymore. Like, when you're trying to injure the healthy parts of your body, the parts you think they're going to be the strongest parts of you, yeah, the mental side starts to creep in at that point. So
2: I'm with you. I'm going to go fact on this as well.
3: Fact.
2: And to Mike's point, I hope it changes. But right now, I think it's more of that than it is this thing where it needs to be. Guys, 9 months. Mike said it. 9 months next week. This is a 9-month to 12-month injury.
1: Right.
2: He's got the best resources you could possibly have. All right, let's move on.
0: But Carl, here's the thing, though, man.

0: And that comes out to be next Wednesday. So, you know, but we've always felt, again, we're looking for signs. Everything with him freaking dancing at his wedding, you know, to guys.
1: That's right.
0: And that's in the audience. It wasn't just us looking at it. You guys were bringing it up. But everybody's looking for some kind of a tell, because I think it's always human nature that you're going to get back out there and fight. And the hell, doctor's orders, I'm out there. Let's go. But again, he's had all of these injury histories. You know, there's been guys in this league that have had, Adrian Peterson came back in record time because he's a physical freak and he'd never been injured like that. You know, Daniel Jones is coming back from an Achilles faster than Mike is coming back from an ACL, because Daniel has never had the other injuries to his body that Mike has, to Oren's point, where one other body part gets extended or beat up because you're putting less pressure on this or that. So I just want to see him out there, but I would like to hear more confidence from him. I don't think that's wrong to say.
1: All right, fact or fiction, guys.
2: So,
1: Mike.
2: I think both things are true.
0: No.
1: Mike, Tua doesn't look like a competent starter.
0: Fact. Yeah, he doesn't look. It don't look good, okay? And I get it. Offensive line is going to get together, and maybe Callahan is destroying this village to save it. He's going to rebuild this thing, and they're going to be better, stronger, like the $6 million man. Doesn't help. But you have one chance to make a first impression. You look ridiculous in that preseason game. So anybody who was in your corner or neutral is like, Tua, he's washed. So, like, it's not definitive, but we've seen a bunch of video, and we've seen things anecdotally from reporters that are up there that he doesn't look good.
1: Fact. Day-Day, fact or fiction, Tua doesn't look like a competent starter.
3: This is messed up.
1: What?
0: Answer the question!
1: Fact or fiction!
0: Answer the question! Don't wait for the translation!
1: Where you at?
3: I just haven't seen enough.
4: Can he be trusted?
5: That's not a choice, Day-Day.
3: Fact.
0: Yay! Fact. Look at my boy.
3: Fact. I mean, to Mike's point, it hasn't looked good. My biggest disappointment is, and I don't know if it's necessarily a disappointment, but what I will say is you would think that he would have come in and really created, you know, without a shadow of a doubt, that he is deserving to really be in the lead, even though the competition itself, like, he hasn't done anything to completely separate himself to make, I don't feel like Kevin Stefanski and the staff are even leaning towards him being the starter. Like, he hasn't done anything out, you know, to I don't believe, to make
1: separate
3: him feel
1: himself.
3: Like, yeah, separate himself. And for them to even say, okay, even if Michael does come back, I don't know that Tua is going to let this go.
1: All right. Oh, fact or fiction? Tua doesn't look like a competent starter.
6: Fiction.
5: Let me give you fiction on that one, Carl. I'll play the devil's advocate here.
0: Don't play radio. Believe what's going
5: on
0: inside
5: believe what I'm
0: your
5: saying.
0: Soul.
5: I'm going to believe what I'm going to say here. Trust right. me on this one right here.
0: All right.
5: It's time. The same thing you're talking about with Penix, where we need time to see him get back right.
1: Yeah.
5: I think we need time for Tua to get, whether it was getting over the back injury, getting fully acclimated, having an offensive line that's competent in front of him.
1: Mm.
5: I think all that takes time. I think it's, there's enough of a skill set right there. And I don't think the internal clock of his has been ruined enough or pushed too fast enough in the concussions down in Miami to where he's a total unserviceable quarterback at this point. I still think there's skill there. Now, I don't know how long that skill is going to last for. But I think you can throw him out there for the first couple of games of the season and get quality quarterback play. And if that's the timetable you have to get Michael Penix back on the field and healthy, it works out perfectly for you.
0: And look, as we've always said, if Tua balls out and really catches fire with this offense, which should really play to his strengths, with Stefanski yards after the catch, weapons like Bijan, the way Zachariah Branch already looks, already Dotson's impressing some people, Pitts. You know, it's not impossible that he could do so well that, you know, the timeline gets pushed even further back for Penix Jr. But that gets us into that gap year scenario, because if I got two quarterbacks playing, something's gone wrong with my season.
1: Yeah, that's the problem. All right, guys, let's keep it moving. Fact or fiction? And by the way, I'm going to say fiction on the Tua, not looking like a competent quarterback, because there's so many other elements to it. I'm with O on this, but look, he's got to prove this here quickly. And that's where I think
0: you're
1: we're all at.
0: You're not turning your back on T-U-A.
1: Very good, Mike. I am not. Penix is not a franchise quarterback. Fact or fiction?
5: This is tough. Ooh.
0: Well, I need more time.
5: Then there's an answer for it. That's an answer, Mike.
1: Fact or fiction?
0: Then that would be fiction.
6: Fiction.
0: Because I need – this is the prove-it year. This is the year where he gets to work with a competent coach. Raheem Morris did him no favors by bringing in a coach who was over his head with a rookie. And let's be honest, and maybe he'll have success with Baker. He made some fundamental mistakes. They had a guy that was his passing game coordinator. He gets thrown off the team. Remember, they fired a coach, Ike Hilliard, last year. It was almost said the word.
1: It was.
0: And that's where it's at. So that's not Mike's fault. Now, Mike had

0: things like fundamental flaws of his footwork that really manifest itself at number of games, including that horrible loss in Carolina, which, again, going back to Raheem's incompetence, maybe we should have the OC on the sideline working with a rookie quarterback. Dang. You know, yes, so I still think there are you got a much better support system, an offense, skill position players, and a coaching staff. So I will say fiction. He will prove it this year.
1: Mike says fiction. Where are you at, Day-Day? Michael Penix is not a franchise quarterback. Fact or fiction?
2: I mean, I pretty much have to echo everything Mike said. Like, there's not enough time, and he hadn't been equipped with everything. I think he's shown us the flashes that he can be, but unfortunately, injury has derailed him. So, you know, I think he has an offensive skill set of players around him that can help prove that he can do that. It's just a matter of him getting out on the field.
1: So you think it's fiction?
2: Yeah, fiction.
1: Big O, where are you at?
3: I got into a discussion yesterday with somebody on Twitter. This very thing came up. And they wanted to bring up the fact that, oh, he puts us in these positions, despite bad special teams play, to win ball games at the end. Yeah, that's great. But what about the other three quarters of football that don't look great? Right. What about the other three quarters of football where he looks lost? Like, there was the San Francisco game. I get Christian McCaffrey ran all off over, but right. People forget he had a horrible intentional grounding penalty before the half.
1: Yes. Oh, that's true.
0: Yes,
1: that's true.
0: These guys don't want to remember that. Draft. Throwing balls in the dirt to Drake. I mean, you guys don't remember this stuff.
3: They don't want to remember the first three quarters of play. They just want to tell you about that last drive of his and then special teams screwing something up.
2: But he's played 12 games?
1: 12.
2: Throughout 12 games?
1: 12.
2: He's technically hasn't even played a full rookie season.
1: Okay, so then he's not, but is he a franchise quarterback through those 12 games of what you've seen? That's what I'm asking you. Fact or fiction?
2: I said fiction. So how did Peyton Manning do his rookie year?
0: Threw a gazillion interceptions. I mean, really struggled. But he had a full. But again,
2: and he had a full.
0: But again, full confidence. The team had the full confidence in him because he's Peyton friggin' Manning. But he's also healthy.
3: He had a full offseason coming the next year where he knew he was going to be the starter.
0: Yeah, he had no injury hit. He couldn't beat Florida, but he had no injury history.
2: My point is, Penix still hasn't played a full season.
0: Correct.
3: So you don't know the data. You don't know.
2: None of us know. So it could be fact or fiction.
3: To Carl's point,
2: this is a bull jive game.
1: Man.
2: It's fact.
0: Two things cannot be true. You've got to answer the question.
2: I said fiction. I'm saying fiction.
0: I said fiction, too, because this is the year where, now again, the Falcons, they should never have drafted him in the first place, but here he is. And now we got a competent coaching staff, unlike the nitwits he had the first 2 years he was here. Let's see what happens.
3: If you haven't seen it by now, then you can't say it's there.
1: That's fact.
2: But has he been positioned for you to see it?
3: There's a flip side data. Yes, there is, where you don't know what he is. You don't know if he's going to be good or bad. But right now, you don't know what he's going to be. So you have to, you can't say he's a franchise guy when you don't know. When it's incomplete, right, you can't say he's a franchise guy.
1: All right, fellas, we got one more before we wrap this up.
2: This is fun. I'm having fun with this game.
1: It's fact or
2: fun
1: fiction.
2: Conversation.
1: One more quickly before we get
0: bring
1: done.
0: The heat. Bring the heat, meat.
1: Will right tackle be an issue this season for the Falcons?
4: Fact
1: or fiction?
4: Fact.
1: Wait a minute. Hold on.
0: Yeah, it's a fact. I mean, Juwan Taylor, I mean, we've only seen him for, like, what, a scrimmage?
1: Mike, he missed 21 practices.
0: And
4: no balls.
0: And we also found out that we were of the opinion it was still a hangover to the tricep injury or the arm. And then we found out he had a cleanup procedure on his knee. So I'm like, what? Where'd that come from? So, yeah, we don't really have depth to get it. I think Jarrell they're working with, but we don't have the swing guy. They're trying to develop it. This could be an area of serious issue for the Falcons, considering he is the blind side.
1: Fact.
2: I'm going to say fiction.
1: Right tackle will not be an issue during the season?
2: We know his protection. Fiction. His protection isn't the issue. It's the penalties.
0: Right. Well, I'm not. First thing, I'm trying to be staying healthy.
1: Yeah.
0: But he was the walking false start meme.
2: Right. So, and to your point, you said it yourself earlier, Mike. If Callahan is who we think he is, right, as this offensive line coaching guru, maybe he can get that out of him. If he gets that out of him, I think we're okay.
1: Oh, is it fact or fiction? Right tackle will not or will be an issue. Will be an issue this season.
4: Fact.
3: It will be because of what Mike said, the depth. Like, you talked about earlier, we're what, two bad plays away from having Cooper Rush be a starter?
1: That's right.
3: We're one bad play away from Michael Jarrell being the starter at right tackle. Right. And that's a horrible situation to be in right now, man. Like, you don't want that to be the worst case scenario, but, like, and I get Juwan is who he is, and there's some pedigree there, but Hey.
0: Well, they brought in another guy from the Chiefs. The what's his the guy?
3: The guy called? Who can't get it.

0: Wanya Morris.
1: He's not.
0: He went on the bike entire camp.
2: We knew it was a bad scene when he went, like his first day of practice. So, he's not that's where we're at with tackle. And they may have to go. Remember, Levitre was a guard. We made that trade for Levitre years ago, and that worked out great. He was a benchmark guy for us.
3: I'm learning Oren doesn't like anything about this team.
1: No, he. You know what?
0: No, I do love this team because I got on a guy a couple days ago about being negative, and I'm not trying to be ultra negative on this team whatsoever. There are so many positives.
1: But you know what, Dave?
0: But you can recognize the negatives, too.
1: This is why it's fact. Or fiction. You can't run from it. This is a fact. Right tackle could be an issue, and I think it will be as we go through this season. All right, good stuff, fellas. We got to take a break. We're going to come back, wrap the show up, tell you what we think about this second preseason game and what you should be paying attention to next.
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6: A very busy Friday starting on the downtown connector. Delays starting to get heavier on the southbound side near 17th. We're getting word of an accident. A crash and delays continue in Buckhead. I-85 southbound at Cheshire Bridge Road, and that is a crash blocking the right lane. We're also looking at a crash and backups that continue in Jackson. The northbound side of I-75 near Griffin Jackson, the right lane closed. I'm Neil Fiorito with Odyssey Atlanta Traffic.
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0: So they get up there and he doesn't do anything. Like, not because they didn't want him to, but they needed to see Michael Penix in 7-on-7, and they needed to see Tua against another team in 11-on-11.
1: Right, and then Cooper Rush got the other reps. So still a chance. Again, my feeling would be, again, how many quarterbacks are you going to carry? I think you have to carry three.
0: Yes.
1: On the roster. And then that's basically a guy that, look, somebody in the scouting department saw this kid, said he's got potential, and I'd like to see him, you know, stashed and dashed on the practice squad, and hopefully nobody, you know, snakes us on him, because I think there's some potential. He's still raw. But if you went to practice, guys, up at Flower Bench, or you watch this weekend, you'll see he's got moxie, as Arch would say. He's got some balls. He's got a big arm, and the big glute can run in there. I mean, he's not as swift as a guy like Josh Allen, but he'd be like a poor man's Josh Allen if it ever panned out.
0: I want to see, too, Mike, some of these second and third team guys. Can these guys block? I mean, can we block anybody?
1: Well, that was it. I mean, the Broncos, it was a jailbreak. Every play, it just seemed like really, really struck. Until you got down to, like, the Broncos' third and fourth string, there was just nothing good was happening.
0: Yeah. So those are things, again, with the starters not necessarily getting snaps in this one. And then defensively, you know, you talked about the fourth string defensive back that they kind of did that video on.
1: Yeah, poor A.J. Woods, man. They're clowning this guy as he gets juked out of the frame. Super slow-mo. I mean, but again, the odds are long that he's going to make the team. Disappointed we're not seeing Avion. You know, this is similar, I said earlier today, talking with Daniel Flick from the AJC. A little bit reminds you of Jalen Walker last year. Jalen had, like, some soft tissue stuff.
0: Yep.
1: As Carl says down in Texas, they call it a groin injury. But in the case of Avion Terrell, he's missing valuable reps right now. You know, for a guy that, you know, if the most optimistic was, we'll have two Terrells starting out there. I don't even think he's going to get to start at nickel.
0: You might be right, man, because practice time does matter. And most of these guys are coming back healthy. I mean, we really hadn't spent a lot of time. But, you know, again, Clark Phillips, Billy Bowman. There's a bunch of guys still out here that are vying for that nickel spot. Offensively, Mike, too. It's more than just scoring points. Can we just put a nice drive together, you know?
1: Well, Cooper Rush had the big drive of the day. I think he got like 60-some-odd yards, and whoop, pick six.
0: Pick six.
1: So, as we said, the Denver game could have been like a one-possession game, at least one score. And then if you didn't watch, it was like, oh, big whoop. But it was an ass-kicking, and it just didn't look good. And Tua misses the snap, and everything went wrong.
0: Yeah. All right.
1: Kendall Daniels, by the way, that's another guy we're all big fans of. And looking to see him. Look, I know if, as far as the pecking order, it's kind
0: of. You like him to start next to Diablo?
1: I would love to see him. You know, again, but he's technically backing up Divine Diablo. They've given him the green dot. Yep. He's been the defensive captain at times. But watch for number 53. That's Kendall Daniels on Saturday night from Oklahoma. We had a great conversation with him 2 weeks ago.
0: Yeah, and the reason the green dot has been on his jersey is because Diablo's not out there. Diablo is the green dot guy when he's healthy, but he's not been out there. He did practice these last few days. But you're right. They got to figure out if it's going to be Harris or Daniels or is it Perkins?
1: Right.
0: Mike, who's going to be that other linebacker next to Divine Diablo? I said Divine Diablo. We will figure that out. But these are just some things that you should be watching, guys. And we've just brought up the right tackle thing in our fact and fiction. Okay, if it is one of these two guys, somebody, the cream's got to rise here, right? I want to see a good performance from that particular position in this particular game.
1: I mean, like, edge rush, run the football. You know, we're not going to see, again, none of the starters, guys. And then the debate will be how many starters would play in the final preseason game.
0: Yeah. Friday. I had to tell you, I expect to see everybody. Mike, we're not that good.
1: Stefanski has said he wants to see his starters in week 1 and week 3. So that's what he said.
0: Yeah, I just, you know, we hadn't won anything.
1: Well, you wanted some continuity. To Day-Day's point, the offensive line has not been good.
0: Yeah.
1: And it's strange because we have a good, you know, PFF metrics, all the rankings, the Falcons are in the upper third as far as running the football, pass defense isn't as good as pass blocking. But still, we're thinking, wow, us with Bill Callahan, we're going up to new heights. Unless, like I said, it's Bill's unorthodox approach. Was he having the parking lot wax on, wax off? I don't know what he's got these guys doing, but hopefully it gets better because it's got to.
0: All right, before we get out of here, a quick update. What's going on with the Braves, man? Doing anything?
1: It's 2-0 Milwaukee, and again, it has been the pitcher's duel. The game's going rather quickly, but it's just tough because you need these bats to get lively. But you got a guy throwing 100-mile-an-hour juice, and he's probably going to win the Cy Young and Mazeroski.
0: Yeah. All right, we'll see how this series plays out. We'll be talking about that on Monday. Also, we're counting down to the start of college football. You guys believe next Saturday? It's all real. Like, these games matter. And by the way, if and when once they do expand the playoff, which they will, we're going to get rid of this week 0 thing, right? That'll go away. And
1: yeah, that's supposed to. So, like, you know, there's only a limited, I think, like New Mexico State's playing Florida State. There's smaller games. But yeah, when we get to the new format, everything starts

0: in earnest all at once.
1: Yeah. And by the way, that's not happening. If you're just joining us also, Mike, real quick on the judgment that came down college football.
2: Yeah, man, we had the law, the judge, again, you, if you're keeping track, you have a fantasy circuit court judge, fantasy league, but the judge in Louisiana gets trumped by a judge who's got a bigger robe and a higher bench in Colorado, which said, no, you cannot give that eligibility of the fifth year of the guys in the 2022 class. So everybody who was thinking of coming from a practice squad in the NFL to college, not happening.
1: Yeah.
2: So common sense right now, a win for the NCAA. But more legal battles to come.
1: All right. Big shout out to all the. Go ahead.
2: I'm just going to mention the only other story of note we were talking about earlier. Klay Thompson. He gets his contract bought out in Dallas, and he's going to go sign with the Heat. It's been reported by Shams Charania. So the Greek Freak, Bam Adebayo, and whatever Klay's got left.
1: Yeah, they need help. I said that was an incomplete team, and you know, with the LeBron decision to go to Philly, I think ultimately he made the right decision. Not telling you they're going to win it all, but. The Heat need some help down there, and again, we'll see if Pat Riley maybe makes some more trades as the season moves along. I was going to say, man, a big shout-out. As Day-Day and I and you and O were talking about high school football across the state tonight, not just Corky Kell, even though you'll hear Corky Kell game coming up after Chris gets done. Enjoy, man. This is a great time for parents, and Day-Day, I know your son's playing, and so good luck to all the parents out there and the sons that are participating. It's just a fun time of year, man, and when high school football starts, it feels like fall, even though it doesn't feel like fall outside. All right, man, we got to get out of the way and clear our throat.
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1: Hey, go check out the interview, man. Daniel Fleck from the AJC, our boy B-Mac from CBS. Mike, both of them had different perspectives on the Falcons.
2: Right.
1: Both very interesting as we get, you know, more preseason under our belt, but they're online at Odyssey.com, and you can hear Steve Coonan as well talk about. I said it feels like some of these owners are flipping houses in the NBA. He said, "Nah, that's not the case.
2: Private equity is good." Again, you don't want those knuckleheads involved with your college program, I don't think. But you know, the only time it would ever get weird is if they get enough, you know, folks. I guess if you have a. If there's a voting block in your end, it's not like it's a boardroom. I mean, the owner owns the team. But where it would get weird is if somehow they gain control of the team and then look out, fans.
1: Oh, yeah.
2: Because they're only in it for the bottom line, not necessarily winning.
1: And that's what I don't like. All right, Day-Day, great job all week, man. Executive producing the show. Big O keeping us online. Stay tuned. Turtles got you covered. Mike Bell, let's start our weekend, man. Clear throat.
2: Hey, remember when Sergio lost his ish at the Masters this year? When he was slamming his club on the ground, he banged up a cooler, he was just losing his mind.
1: Yeah.
2: They're now saying in an article of the Financial Times that Garcia's rage-filled demolition and just acting like an idiot at the Masters, for which he later apologized, may have been the straw that broke the camel's back. Pardon the analogy, since I'm talking about Saudi Arabia, with Yasir al-Rumayyan, who was embarrassed as the governor of this private investment fund, the public investment fund for the Saudis, that basically said, that's it, and the fact that the guys from LIV weren't really doing anything at the Masters, that may be where the decision was made to pull the plug on LIV Golf. Wow. From the Saudi investment.
1: Did you see what DeChambeau said? I hope they give us another year. Come on.
2: Another year.
1: Stop
2: 10 tournaments? Get out of here, man. Stop it.
1: Yeah, I'm with you on that. Hey, as we talk about the Falcons, don't get down. Season hasn't started yet. I know we're all anxious. I know we want to see results. I know you want to feel like you know exactly what's going on in due time. But let's not get crazy. We haven't started the season. Hey, if you love the show,
2: tell your friends.
1: If you don't,
2: you're diddling around at WNBA games.
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0: We begin the drive in Buckhead. Delays on I-85 southbound at Cheshire Bridge Road because of a crash in the right lane. A crash affecting Jackson. I-75 northbound at Griffin Jackson. The right lane blocked there. Getting word of another crash to watch for in South Atlanta. I-75 southbound at Cleveland Avenue. And another crash reported on the downtown connector southbound at 17th. I'm Neil Fiorito with Odyssey Atlanta Traffic.
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14: What's up, Atlanta? It's a Friday with Turtle live in the Kia Studios, hanging out with you until 8 o'clock-ish. Just like yesterday, it is a little fluid because Corky Kell is going on right now. And Oren's going to keep me abreast of the situation going on there, as I believe they're just starting in the second quarter of the second game of the three. And, of course, the third is airing right here on 92.9 The Game. So we are all looking forward to that as well. Oren, my talkback button, just so you know, is spazzing out a little bit here. It keeps going on and off, so... That could be annoying for the next couple hours, but we'll deal with it. For those who don't know, that's the little secret button that lets me talk into Oren's ear and vice versa during the show. Braves, they are currently down 2-0, top eight. So this one is getting late early. Sale's been good, just allowed a couple of earned runs, but Mizorowski's been Mizorowski, man. He went six innings, four hits, no earned. Six strikeouts. He's the best pitcher in baseball for a reason, folks. But Sale was, you know, right there. Six innings, eight hits, two earned runs, six strikeouts as well. So, Battle of the Aces went just about as advertised. And we'll see if the Braves can pull off a late rally against the Brewers bullpen. Now, here's the thing with the Braves. So, tonight I got a Braves question and a Falcons question. 404-726-0929. My Braves fans out there, do you care if they win the division? Yeah, that's right, Oren. You know why I'm asking? You know why I'm asking that today? Because coming into play, I don't know if y'all realize this, the Phillies are five games back. They've won six in a row and eight of their last 10. So they are white hot right now. Not even red hot. White hot. And the Braves, as we know, prior to winning that game against Chicago yesterday, the White Sox, they've been sluggish a little bit, and the offense is still not coming to life in this one either. Currently being shut out. Atlanta, after all of the ups and downs, the roller coasters of this season, high water marks of 25, 26 games over 500, nine-game leads in the division multiple times. If you do lose it at the end here, because Philly's red hot and you're ice cold, does that matter to you? Or is it just get back in the playoffs? I'm not going to lie. After the way this season's gone, I don't want to lose this division lead. I know the last two times the Braves won the division, it hasn't exactly helped them. The extra long layoff, you can argue, did not work.

work in their favor. But you really want to be a wild card team? Probably have to face the Dodgers. Not really. So what do you think? 404-726-0929. Again, these six games against the Dodgers and the Brewers are huge. Not only for the obvious reasons, as I tweeted at C. Thomas Radio. Give me a follow. We'll talk all things Atlanta sports. But also, you got to look behind you now. Objects in rearview mirror may be closer than they appear. Again, the Phillies are five back, winners of six straight, and 8-2 in their last 10 games. It's pretty good. Braves are 5-5, by the way, in their last 10. And they are on a one-game winning streak after yesterday. Is it important for you as a fan to see the team see this thing through and win the NL East? Or for you, is it just get in? Because this season's just been so up and down. I still have some expectations. Grant Holmes was really good again yesterday. We know our guy, Tyler Molly, has been insanely good. 18 and a third innings pitched. 3 earned runs. What? Yeah. Tyler Molly, ladies and gentlemen. And I don't want to see all this work and all this, you know, juggling that Walt Weiss has done really well and everything that he's had to go through in his first season. I don't want to see that come up short at the end and you give up the division lead to Philly because they're getting hot at the right time. So what do you think? Is this something where how style points matter in this one to you? Because they do to me. I almost said they don't kind of matter. They do matter. This has been a heck of a season. This has been a heck of a roller coaster ride, Braves country. And I'm not willing to sit here and say that coughing up the division at the end and just making it as a wild card after all the fighting and scratching and clawing that you did to get back to where you got back to is going to sit right with me. It's not. So I want your calls on that. 404-726-0929. And then, of course, we got to continue our discussion from yesterday on this quarterback situation. No update today. Or, and they say no news is usually good news. But I don't know if that applies in this case. I don't know if he got the best news possible if they were going to let us know that today. I don't know. Nobody knows. And that's the problem, is nobody knows what's going on with our quarterback, man. I don't know. But this is what I do know. The more I think about it, the more I want to see Penix. Tua was a good idea. Tua was a good idea. I didn't love it when they did it because I wanted to see Penix. That was the whole thing. If you remember going back to when they brought him in, I didn't like it. I didn't want to bring in somebody that could take his job. I wanted him to have the job for a full year. Because this team wasn't going to be a Super Bowl team anyway. See what you have in Michael Penix Jr. But now, it doesn't seem like such a good idea anymore, does it? Honestly, at this point, we're not seeing the starters this weekend. We got to wait all the way till a week from today. If Michael Penix Jr. is cleared, honestly, y'all, just give him the ball. Just give him the ball. I know some of you out there still want to see Tua. I'm done with this thing. This has been painful these last couple of weeks. And listen, here's my thing. Orin, you know who played last night? Francisco Mendoza. You know who played last night? CJ Stroud. You know who played last night? Justin Herbert. You know who played last night? Brock Purdy.
Guys,

0: What are we doing? Like, this, the overall strategy here to me is not, it's not vibing. I'm not digging it. Now, if Friday was awesome a week ago and we were rolling in the scrimmages against the Colts, that's one thing. Quite the opposite. Friday was awful and the scrimmages were a mixed bag. One day was awful, the next day was better. Aren't you just tired of this at this point? Like before, it was, why don't we just name two of the starter? Because it just didn't seem like Michael Penix Jr. was going to be ready. Now, it's almost like the opposite. It's like, Tua, what have you done, man? You have completely, completely squandered this opportunity. I've lost confidence. I'm wrong on this, and I admit that. I'm not, you know my strategy and my mantra here, adapt as new information becomes available. And the new information that we have is that Tua Tagovailoa has not been good at all, period. And the closer we get to the regular season, the more I want to see Michael Penix Jr. I just do. So 404-726-0929. What's your take on this thing? Do you just want to see Penix in there at this point? That's kind of where I'm falling right now. We have the clip. We'll play it next segment before I take your calls. We have that clip from yesterday where Penix talked about where he is right now. And then he went to see his doctor today. I hope he's ready. Can't you hear it in my voice? I can hear it in all y'all's too. Like, it's time, man. It's us. We're the only team that doesn't have their quarterback situation figured out. And that's not a good thing. That's not a healthy, scrappy environment fueled by competition and electric quarterback play. It's fueled by a guy who can't get on the field and the other guy has stunk up the joint. That's what it's fueled by. Yuck. Yuck. Smells like garbage. I don't want it to smell like garbage anymore. It needs an air freshener, some Glade over this thing. Like, at what point do we just say enough? Like, okay, we were wrong. Tua stinks. Now, can we stop with the Tua stuff? I get it. Penix needs to get cleared, but, like, I don't want to see it anymore. Unless he goes out and just has, you know, a 2004 Michael Vick type week of practice next week and goes to Miami in a revenge game and gets, you know, three series and he's, you know, 15 for 18 for 180 yards and two touchdowns. I've seen enough, okay? He's not good anymore. I thought he still had more in the tank. He's running around scared. He's inaccurate. He's interception prone. He's fumble prone. Like, we're not winning the Super Bowl anyway, so let's just see what Michael Penix Jr. has. Just let's just see. It can't be worse, right? Let's hope Kevin Stefanski and Tommy Rees and Alex Van Pelt have been able to reinstill some of the basic fundamentals that he needed to clean up from his time last year. Like, it's just enough is enough, right? Am I right? Hello, Atlanta? Tell me. 404-726-0929. How do you feel? Maybe you disagree. I want to hear you. And then on the Braves, is the division important to you? Because if they lose a couple more games, this thing's going to get real close. 404-726-0929. 92.9 on the game.
1: Minute. This Mark Walter situation is getting messy. The Dodgers owner sold the Lakers just a year after buying them and reportedly was looking to get a lump sum of cash to get out of the Dodgers and Lakers TV deals. He's under federal investigation for fraud. There is a world where he's forced to sell the Dodgers, and there's a clause in Shohei Ohtani's contract where he can opt out if that happens. If there's uncertainty about getting that $68 million per year after Ohtani's contract ends, it could change baseball forever. I'm Pat Boyle.
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4: Crash delays continue driving through Jackson on the northbound side of I-75 at Griffin Jackson. Word of a crash downtown on the connector southbound to watch for around 17th Street. A crash getting cleaned up in Buckhead. I-85 southbound at Cheshire Bridge Road. And we have reports of a stall near the airport. I-285 westbound at I-75. I'm Neil Fiorito with Odyssey Atlanta Traffic.
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0: Back with you here on 92.9 The Game. Yes, Oren, that's called hitting the post, baby. We're hitting the drop. I like these new EDM rejoiners that we're using. I know the reason why we have to do it, but it's good for me because some more of my music gets played on there. Although I could always just be like, Oren, can you just play this song? But that's like, you know what that would be like doing to Oren? That would be like taking, you know, like a... like the lab equipment away from a scientist. Like you don't do that. You allow the master of his craft to work freely, and I give Oren that freedom because some hosts are very musically curated. If we do say so ourselves, I don't like that because I got somebody with as wide berth of a music catalog and knowledge that I've ever met. So why would it's like taking away his superpower. Like, why would I do that? No, I want to hear Country Roads at 6:40 or else heads are going to roll. Dang it. No, we don't do that around here. What we do around here is talk to yous, the peeps, at 404-726-0929. By the way, Braves scored a run. It's top of the ninth. We'll see if they can score another one.
1: They had the bases loaded with two outs and... couldn't bring another one in.
0: Well, that sounds like the Braves, unfortunately, right now. So, Braves fans, again, I gave you the stats in the first segment. Other than the obvious, duh, playing these six games against Milwaukee and Dodgers, the teams that you're competing with the best record for, this six-game stretch is also really important in your own backyard. Because, if you haven't noticed, Philly is only five games back. They've won six straight coming into tonight, and they're 8-2 in their last 10. Whoa. The Braves, not so much. They've obviously won one in a row after beating Chicago yesterday, and they're 5-5 in their last 10. So is the division critical for you, or is it just get into the playoffs? For me, it's critical. This has been a slog of a regular season. So many ups, so many downs. At least we know they're going to be back in the playoffs. But to make it to the finish line and cough up the division lead would be big for me. So you can weigh in on that. And then the Falcons. The closer we get to this thing, the more I just want to see Penix at this point. You know, I really am so disappointed in Tua. I really thought he was going to come in.
1: You sound like a parent.
0: And I am, dude. I'm so disappointed. I thought he was going to come in and just be like a smooth criminal. Like just exactly what he did at Mercedes-Benz Stadium last year, just throwing the ball all over the yard. No, he has not. He didn't do it in practice. He didn't do it in the first game, preseason game. He didn't do it in the practice after that, and he didn't do it. He did it somewhat in the final day of the scrimmage in Indy, but he was horrible on Wednesday. What do you guys think? Taking calls on the Falcons, the QB situation, and the Braves. You can weigh in on one. You can weigh in on both. You know the drill. It's a Friday here on Chris Thomas Tonight, 92.9 The Game. Talking Braves and Falcons with you. Miller leads us off. Miller.
2: Turtle, what's happening? Love the show. Thanks for having me.
0: Thanks, man.
2: Hey, I got to be brutally honest about it. And real Falcons fans saw this coming from a mile away. It's been 9 years. We haven't been to the playoffs. The organization, no matter who the GM, can't seem to get anything right. We've got so many talented players, but we can never have a competent quarterback that can get the ball to these players. Now, Turtle, you keep saying, and I'm not hating on you here, but you keep saying,

0: and you're done with Tua and you're ready for Penix. Turtle, Penix wasn't, he wasn't Mike Vick. He wasn't Matt Ryan when he was starting and healthy.
1: Miller, hang on, and I'll let you finish. I blame a lot of that on the coaches. I think we significantly upgraded at head coach and NOC. Don't you?
0: Well, I that's yet to be seen. I really don't know because I can't trust the organization right now. Turtle, I got to go back to it. Listen, we've got a D2 Heisman quarterback at Jack Strand, undrafted free agent. Let me finish. We again, the organization missed on an undrafted awesome quarterback in Haynes King. We let him go to Carolina. But we decided to go with the D2 Heisman, and oh, well, that's fine. But, you know, at this point, why not just start Jack Strand? We know what Tua can do. Nobody wants.

0: That's a minute for quarterback drink.
1: Yeah, we just hit the
0: start. Jack Strand, yeah, drink.
1: We just hit in the first call of the day. Thanks, Miller. Appreciate it.
0: A competent front office drink.
1: We just hit Falcon misery bingo on the first call of the night. Wow. Wow, he hit them all.
0: That was very well done. Very well done, Miller.
1: I don't know if you were trying to do that.
0: Impressive.
1: Yeah, that was well done. That was what you just hit. Falcon misery index bingo on the first call of the night. That's insane. Wow. Guys, I can't waste any more energy on the Stetson Bennett thing. I can't. He's not an NFL quarterback. We're moving on. What I will say, though, is you said start thinking out of the box. Now, Miller, I don't know if you listened to any of the show yesterday, but I do have an out-of-the-box idea, as a matter of fact. Here's my out-of-the-box idea. You call Pittsburgh, who has three quarterbacks for two spots, and both of the backups are playing really well. They play tonight against the Jets. Keep an eye on that game. Keep an eye on how Will Howard and Drew Aller do. I call Pittsburgh, and I say, hey, McCarthy, I'll trade you a number 9 from Jersey Mike's and a 5th-round pick for whoever's going to be your third-string quarterback. All joking aside. I want one of those two guys here, whether it's Will Howard or Drew Aller. Whichever one is going to be the emergency third-string quarterback, go get him. If Miller and everybody else out there, if you want an outside-the-box thought, how about that one instead of Stetson Bennett, Stetson Bennett, Stetson Bennett? Guys, Stetson Bennett is not the answer, okay? If he was the answer, he would be backing up Matt Stafford right now in L.A., not Ty Simpson, and they wouldn't have used him on a first-round pick. That's the answer. I want to scream about it, but it's Friday. Let's just keep the good vibes going. But again, in all seriousness, like Miller and everybody else, if you want, yeah, drink. If you want an outside, trust me, that's as soon as I get home. Falcons flyover ain't starting until about 6 o'clock tomorrow night. I got all night and all day to watch the game and chill. I'm throwing back a couple of cold ones when I get home. It's been a situation, as you said, for a long time now, quarterback, for ever since Matt Ryan retired. So take a chance on a guy, to me, that has legitimate upside, okay? I understand Jack Strand, you want so badly for him to be the next Brock Purdy. I get it. There's a 99.9% chance that's not going to happen. I'm not willing to waste a precious start in the NFL to see if that's going to happen. Maybe in a couple of years when he sits and learns, not when he's a rookie, undrafted free agent out of a D2 school. That's organizational malpractice. That's Matt Ryan would never do that, okay? That's a level of pride that Matt Ryan has for the Falcons organization. He's not letting Jack Strand start a game, okay? We need to understand that. However, Drew Aller, highly touted prospect out of Penn State. Will Howard, acclaimed national champion quarterback with real NFL prospects, not Stetson Bennett. Or, and it was funny, I had somebody hit me up yesterday. You know, you keep saying Will Howard's a national champion quarterback. You know Stetson Bennett won national championships. Yes. Yes, I do. But Will Howard had an actual NFL bona fide resume to his name, okay? He had NFL prospects before he even went to Ohio State, okay? Here's the thing. And here's the harsh reality. Stetson Bennett never did. He never did. He never profiled as an NFL quarterback. James is up next. James.
2: Hi, Turtle. Hope you're doing good. What I wanted to say is that I think that the Falcons overall are in the situation where you mismanage your team and you get yourself in a mess because we overpaid Kyle Pitts. And I think the cost of it is we don't have a decent offensive line. We didn't address our center, and I think Ryan Noodle should have been upgraded to a better player. And I also think that we need to give Tua time to get used to Stefanski's offense and his new team. I mean, we're expecting Tua to go out there and be perfect after one or two games. And
1: no,
2: I mean,
1: but James, he's a 7-year vet, though. Like, this shouldn't be hard for him. If he was a rookie or a second-year player, sure, I'd agree with you, and thanks for the call. We got to catch a break. But, James, Tua's in his 7th year in the NFL. You can't baby him. He no. Why? He's played dozens.

of games in the NFL. Michael Penix has played a dozen. Tua has played, what, 60? How many starts does Tua have in the NFL? 50, 60? Something like that? Come on, man. We can't baby the kid. Quinn, AD, I see you guys hang tight. Grab a line, 404-726-0929. Talking Braves. Is the division important to you? Or are you okay if they get a wild card? It's not to me. Don't blow this thing, man. They just lost to the Brewers. Don't blow this thing. Now it's 4.5. Come on. And then with the Falcons, this quarterback situation. Guys, I'm just sick of it. Every day. We got to talk about it. It's the biggest story in Atlanta sports. But, you know, like Michael Penix, just get healthy. Please. On 92.9 The Game.

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2: Atlanta, the downtown connector, heavy southbound before 10th. That's a stalled van blocking the center lane as you back up through Midtown. Holly Springs, I-575 northbound, getting backed up with a crash before Holly Springs. You might want to avoid that delay by using Main Street or Bells Ferry Road. And delays in DeKalb, crash on I-285 northbound near the Indian Creek MARTA station. I'm Neil Fiorito with Odyssey Atlanta Traffic.
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18: Appreciate everybody who's calling in. 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Plenty more time between now.

0: and 8 o'clock to take your calls on the Falcons and the Braves. Braves did lose 2-1. So the lead in the division is now 4.5. Ruh-roh. We'll talk about it. And then this Falcons QB situation, of course, at 404-726-0929. Chris Thomas live in the Kia studios until Corky Kell action. Right now, let's head out to the hotline. Welcome in a man who saw all the action this week in Indy. That is our good buddy Will McFadden, senior reporter for AtlantaFalcons.com. Obviously, Will, the offense is where all the attention has been, although the defense equally important in my opinion. But when the quarterback position is unsettled, as it remains here in Atlanta, that's going to get the headlines. So what was your evaluation of the offense and the, I guess, reported improvement that I saw in from day one to day two?
1: Yeah, Chris, I will say the improvement does seem real. A caveat to this, because there's just one of me and the way that the fields were kind of divided on Wednesday, the first practice, I focused heavily on the offense, so we can get into that. And then yesterday, I kind of focused more on the defense. However, after comparing notes with Josh Kendall, Daniel Flick, you know, the likes, I think I've got a pretty good idea of what all went down offensively yesterday. And it does seem that at least there were bigger explosive plays in the Falcons' favor, right? The big issue, I think, on Wednesday, because by and large, I don't think it was all that bad of an offensive practice for Atlanta on Wednesday. It wasn't really anything atypical for what you might see up in Flowery Branch during a normal training camp practice. It just was that kind of the splashy plays, the plays that caught everybody's attention, went against the Falcons. You know, it was kind of that interception on the first play of the full team period. But even then, rewatching that video, I think a lot of people kind of backed off how severe that was, at least in terms of maybe how bad it was for Tua, because it was clear that Drake kind of had his hands on the ball and the defender came kind of out of nowhere for him and just took it away. And I'll bet that Drake would say, that's one that I got to have. So there were some splash negative plays, you know, the drop snap for Tua as well didn't help, but otherwise he was pretty accurate and he was getting the ball out early and they were getting Bijan involved. And that was really the case, I think, yesterday offensively, was they leaned on their stars. You got Drake London going. They got that wheel route to Bijan that I believe Michael Penix kind of connected on him with on that first play out there. So you felt like they were a little bit, not more locked in necessarily, but they were just able to generate the more explosive plays. And so I don't know if that was intentional to say, hey, look downfield a little bit more, because that is the other thing I will say about Wednesday. Everything felt very short to intermediate, screen passes, and then kind of crossers outside of that one deep shot to Drake London down the left side. But that has, again, been consistent with what we've seen from Atlanta's offense in training camp, at least, you know, with Tua Tagovailoa behind center. So that didn't stand out to me in a negative way, but I totally understand how people got that sense, especially just following along on social media.
0: Another big question is, how has Juwan Taylor looked so far?
1: I thought Juwan Taylor looked really good on Wednesday. And that was my favorite part of practice, was the one-on-ones between the offensive line for the Falcons and the Colts defensive line. Juwan Taylor, by my book, was 3-0 with three wins in that drill. There was one really nice one where he kind of countered the pass rusher's spin move inside, shifted beautifully, and just reset and anchored, and there was nothing that the defender could do on that play. And really across the board, I thought the offensive line fared well in those one-on-one reps. I think DeForest Buckner got Chris Lindstrom a time or two, but look, when it's Chris Lindstrom, I think you're willing to give him a pass based on how good he has been and how good DeForest Buckner has been. But Juwan Taylor gave absolutely no reason to think he is not continuing as expected in his kind of ramping back up period. He was right back out there again on Thursday. I would, you know, I will see about Saturday, but based on kind of everything Kevin Stransky has said, I'm curious if we'll see him out there or not. But he looked great on Wednesday and Thursday. And so that is a huge sign for Atlanta's offense and offensive line.
0: What outside of the big three, obviously Pitts, Drake, Bijan, we know what they're capable of.

0: which offensive playmakers had good days in Indy?
1: Zachariah Branch had a really, really impressive cut move. He set up the Colts cornerback and caught it. And, I mean, it was almost like a full slalom skier. You know how sometimes when they're just going down that super steep snowy mountain and it feels like they're jumping and they're just landing with both of their knees kind of locked together? That's exactly what Zachariah Branch did. And it was such a hard jump that he created maybe 2 yards of separation. I've never seen anything like that. And then he finished that play with a really hard lower your shoulder kind of run over the defender on the sideline that got the entire Falcon sideline just erupting and really excited for the rookie. So he was somebody that caught my eye offensively on Wednesday. Tyler Goodson has been a standout in my book all training camp, but that was especially true against his former team this week. He was really quick and shifty in the hole. And then when he sees an ounce of daylight, dude, he turns on the burners and he is so fast. He might be the fastest running back, at least to my eye, in Atlanta's backfield. So I think he would be a great kind of complement to round out the whole Falcons backfield. We'll see where it stands with the running back competition, but he was another player that was really impressive to me.
0: What were we able to gather on that first day as to why Daniel Jones went 14 of 14?
1: Yeah, that was the number really that surprised me, because there were, and I'll call them again, because I was watching the Falcons offensive field, but there were a few moments where the kind of commotion on the other field drew my attention away from field two over to field one. But it was really just two or three of those moments. So then to see that Daniel Jones was 14 of 14 or 15 of 15, it was surprising to me, because I think in the glimpses that I saw looking over at the defensive field on Wednesday, the secondary looked like it was playing with confidence. Yeah, DeMarco Hellams had a forced fumble. Obviously, that means there was a catch. Darren Hall, one play where Daniel Jones kind of threw it deep, I believe, to Josh Downs for what was a touchdown. It was one of those where we all kind of looked at each other after the play and wondered on a Sunday in the regular season if that would have indeed been a touchdown, because Darren Hall was a step away from him at like the 2 yard line and could have delivered a huge hit. Obviously you don't do that in a joint practice, but he could have in a game. So there were moments like that, but yeah, I mean, a coach's goal is always to be like 90% accuracy in some situations where you're maybe 7-on-7 or what have you. And it sounds like Daniel Jones was exactly that. But I'm sure we'll get to this. The defense, I thought, responded really, really well yesterday. So I am more inclined to say like Daniel Jones is ready to go for the season than the secondary isn't, if that makes sense.
0: Yes. It also sounded like they had a good day on both days containing Jonathan Taylor for the most part.
1: Yes. If they had played this week, if this defense had gone to Berlin last year in week 10, I don't think Jonathan Taylor's running for 233 yards and 3 touchdowns, because the defensive line was maybe the winner of the week for me, because their energy was so palpable yesterday. And that really does kind of start from the position coach, Nate Oley, but it was guys up and down the roster. Brandon Dorlus is a very fun and kind of outgoing defensive tackle, but so he was getting his, and he was letting everybody know about it. But it was guys on the twos and the threes. Like Carlos Allen Jr., who has been kind of running with the third team defense, but rotating in at times, with the twos, as they do with their defensive line. It's really heavy rotation. He had by far his best practice, I think, since he's been here. There were 3 or 4 plays in a 5 or 6 play sequence where he had 2 tackles for a loss and like 2 run stuffs. And he was just chirping after every single one of those, because it genuinely seemed like he could not be blocked. And I imagine there's a level of invulnerability you feel after your 4th play where you just kind of can't be blocked. So it was that kind of day for Atlanta's defensive line yesterday. And it was great to see, because truly everybody was getting involved. Mason Smith, and then going back and watching the first preseason game, I thought Mason Smith was a player.

0: player who had a very good game that nobody really talked about, understandably so. But I thought he flashed in that game, and then that kind of carried over onto the field here in Indy. So the defensive front set the tone on Thursday from the beginning, and they never relinquished that. They look so impressive. Obviously, that is one practice, but it really did feel like that group is coming together ahead of the season and will do big things.
1: Yeah, it's interesting about Mason Smith. We talked about him this week and after the game, Will, because to your point, but he didn't register a stat. So it was like kind of conflicting, like he didn't have any tackles, obviously didn't have a sack. But, you know, if he's winning his blocks one-on-one, that's what he's in there to do. So as long as he's doing that, you know, everything else you can kind of consider a little bit of gravy or a bonus. All right, what are you looking for? Maybe a couple of players you're going to be watching closely. We know the starters aren't playing, but that means a lot of guys who are fringe roster players are going to get a long look. What are you looking at?
0: I think it has to start, even though Jawan Taylor has returned, I think it still starts with the offensive line. I think specifically Michael Jarrell, Ethan Onyanwa, Wanye Morris, those are the guys who it feels have been in contention, particularly Jarrell and Ethan Onyanwa, for the swing tackle role. And I would say Michael Jarrell feels maybe like the leader in the clubhouse, specifically if we're talking about swing players, because he has been cross-training a lot over the last couple of weeks, both at right and left tackle. In fact, we saw, I believe, one or two snaps where they kind of took Jake Matthews out first among the starting offense, put Michael Jarrell in at left tackle while Jawan Taylor was still over on the right side. So, you know, they're kind of, you can see the contingency plans they're already starting to put into place. So that's number one for me, is still that tackle spot and who could emerge there. And then I would look at still kind of the linebacker area. I think that with Divine Diablo having that one starting role locked up, the way they could use that other spot is so fascinating still to me, because I noticed a little bit, and I need to – it's just like an inkling that I've had that I want to continue to monitor – I've noticed Kendall Daniels out there a lot in the five man kind of front looks. And it feels like Harold Perkins is out there a little bit more in those four man front looks. And he's more in that traditional kind of off ball linebacker, where Kendall has moved around a little bit more and could be off the edge or in the middle. So just continuing to see how those guys evolve and develop. I think the slot corner position and kind of their safety rotations are all intertwined a little bit, but Darnay Holmes and AJ Woods were two of the standout players in yesterday's practice, especially Darnay Holmes. His was so vocal. He was such a Jeff Ulbrich, Justin Hood type of defensive player, where he was letting everybody just have it constantly after every rep, and he was playing so well. But then AJ Woods ran a route literally for the receiver, to the point where it almost became like he almost did it too well, so that the receiver was like, I see what you're doing, I'm just going to run a different kind of route and try to connect with the quarterback. Fortunately, it didn't work, but it was picture perfect. So those two guys are locked into that nickel battle. How does that shape up? So I would say those are kind of the three. And then again, I think if Tyler Goodson has a really good game again, it feels like he could be a offensive player who would carve out a role maybe on Sundays in the regular season, and for good reason.
1: Any update before I let you go on when Avion Terrell could be back?
0: No, not at this time. It does not seem like it's anything too serious. He was out there on the practice field with all of his teammates and, you know, moving around, chatting with everybody. But obviously, it being preseason, as valuable as these reps are, the injury matters more. So no, there's not any real concrete update on him, but We'll monitor, because obviously you want him back out there as soon as possible.
1: Will, great stuff as always. We'll check you out, AtlantaFalcons.com. We'll chat soon.
0: Thank you, Chris. Anytime.
1: All right, that is Will McFadden there, senior reporter for AtlantaFalcons.com. When we get back to your calls, Braves fans. Oh, boy. You lost the first one to Milwaukee. Phillies on your heels. How important is the division title to you? I don't want to see them squander it after all this time, or does it not matter? Just get back to the playoffs after missing it last year.

0: And then Falcons fans, this quarterback thing, man, I think we're all kind of at our wits' end. Let's talk about it. At this point, I'm ready just to see Penix. I thought Tua was going to come in and do something completely different with this opportunity. He just hasn't. Where are you at right now? 404-726-0929. Another hour to take your calls here on 92.9 The Game.
1: Hey, man, it's Dukes and Bell coming off of a long weekend. It's time to talk some football as we head to preseason week number 3. It's a big one because the starters will play for the Falcons on Friday. We're going to start the process of getting ready for the season. It's that time. Also, Braves coming off of a weekend series on the road starting at 2 on Monday right here on Sports Radio 92.9 The Game.

0: on Friday, we're going to start the process of getting ready for the season. It's that time. Also, Braves coming off of a weekend series on the road, starting at 2 on Monday, right here on Sports Radio 92.9 The Game.
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3: Atlanta, the downtown connector, heavy southbound before 10th. That's a stalled van blocking the center lane as you back up through Midtown. Holly Springs, I-575 northbound, getting backed up with a crash before Holly Springs. You might want to avoid that delay by using Main Street or Bells Ferry Road. And delays in DeKalb, crash on I-285 northbound near the Indian Creek MARTA station. I'm Neil Fiorito with Odyssey Atlanta Traffic.
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4: Welcome back in to Chris Thomas Tonight Turtle, live in the Kia Studios with you for another hour. We will toss it to more Corky Kell action coming up starting at 8 o'clock. And then tomorrow, I got the flyover because we got preseason game number 2. We'll obviously continue the discussion about the quarterbacks, and we'll get a good look at some of the guys that we were just talking about with Will McFadden, who have a good chance to make the roster if they show up and show out over the course of the next couple of weeks. Tonight, we're taking your calls at 404-726-0929 on the Braves and the Falcons. Braves fell 2-1 to Milwaukee after a nice win yesterday versus Chicago. But here's the news. Phillies just started tonight. As of right now, the lead is down to 4.5 in the NL East. Phillies are 8-2 in their last 10 games. And they've won 6 in a row coming into tonight. They're on fire. You are not. The Braves are now 4-6 in their last 10. And their one-game win streak obviously comes to an abrupt end. So how important is it for you as a Braves fan that they win the division this year after not making the playoffs last year? Is it just get in by any means necessary? Or should they win this division? I think they should, man. I don't want to see them fall to the Phillies in the division. Finish strong. It's been such a roller coaster of a year. Like, have some pride about it. Don't let this thing slip away. But it's down to 4.5 going into tonight. If Philly wins, it's gonna start getting real tight. So we'll take your calls on that. How important is the actual division itself, the NL East? Or is it just get into the playoffs after not making it last year? And then with the Falcons. Man, I'm so sick of this quarterback thing. Aren't you? It's just enough already. Like, every other team has figured it out. Minnesota named Kyler Murray. Like, we're ready to go here. Jets got Geno Smith. Cardinals rolling with Jacoby Brissett. Like, even the worst teams in the league got this thing figured out. Raiders. I mean, they know what they're going to do. They're either going to give Mendoza the reins right away or Cousins will start a few games. Like, whoever starts the first couple of games there is not important to me. But it is here. So 404-726-0929. Just where are you at with this thing? For me, I'm ready for Penix. It's not so much even about Penix at this point, because I'm not going to lie. I am disappointed in where Penix is at right now. I believe him. It's out of his hand. He needs to get cleared by the doctor. But it just really seems like there's another part of this too, based off of what he's been saying about his confidence with the knee. So 404-726-0929. You can talk Braves, you can talk Falcons, you can talk both. It's up to you. AD leads us off this segment. AD.
5: Curry, what's happening with you?
4: What up, man?
5: Yeah, man. Hey, question. So how many more preseason games are left?
4: Two. But nobody's playing tomorrow. All the starters are resting.
5: Okay, so that being said, so Penix clearly doesn't really have a shot to start week one. So who is going to
4: AD, there is a way. If Penix gets cleared by the time the third preseason game is ready, here's the thing. You have a 2-week window after the third preseason game before the Pittsburgh game. So if he gets cleared before they would have enough time, if they want to test out Penix to see if he could beat out Tua. If they want to do that.
5: Okay. Well, I guess Tua will be the starter week one. So I just say, just chill on Tua for a minute. Let's see what he do week one. If he's

0: heat up the place. Okay, get him out of there. But let's just see what he do week one. With something to be on, really on the line, you know, we'll see what he does. But I have another. I want to ask Oren a question too. Does Oren miss working in the mornings with John, Hugh, and Abe? Because that's when I really, you know, started listening to the stations. I just want to hear Oren take on that.
1: Well, Oren has a microphone; he can answer that question himself. I appreciate the call, AD. AD wants to know. Do you miss working with John and Hugh and Abe in the morning?
2: Oh, yeah, absolutely I do. I still talk to Hugh a whole lot. I'll get a chance every once in a while on nights that you're out. I get to work with John. And I get to see Abe every day. I mean, those guys got to come to my wedding. They very, you know, very important people in my life. So, yeah, absolutely I miss. I don't miss those hours.
1: I was about to say, I bet you don't miss waking up at 4 in the morning.
2: Don't miss waking up at butt cracker as John, he would say, Zero Dark 30 hours.
1: Well, what time did you? Because remember, at one point towards the end, they moved it to starting at 5 o'clock in the morning.
2: So here's the deal: I was lucky for a couple of reasons. One, that 5 o'clock hour, I wasn't required to be in for.
1: Oh.
2: And two, where I lived before we moved, the house that we lived in beforehand, I could take back streets to the station in the morning, and if I got lucky with every light, this is no joke. I can make it from driveway to parking deck in about 13 minutes.
1: Wow.
2: Yeah.
1: Pretty good.
2: So it was just back roads and, you know, it being 4:30, 5 o'clock in the morning, no traffic. So that's the trade-off for being up that early is that, hey, nobody else is on the road either. So, but no, yeah, absolutely I do miss that.
1: That's how I felt when I worked overnights because, like, my shift when I worked, when I was the executive producer for Amy on CBS Sports Night, overnight, my shift was 10 p.m. to 6 a.m. And yeah, it was, but there were a couple of perks. And then I see your calls, Brandon, Scott, Mario, hang tight. Just real quick. There were days where, you know, cause I remember, so I lived in North Jersey. I had to commute into New York City and I wasn't driving. That just wasn't an option. So I would take the bus. So I would get on the nine o'clock bus, get into the city in about 30 minutes, and then I'd take the subway down to Hudson Street where the WFAN CBS radio offices were. And then I'd take like a 6:45 bus home. Now here was the best thing, Oren, to your point. When I would wake up at like, cause I would get home at, you know, 7:30, eat something, and then go to bed. I would go to bed at 8 o'clock in the morning, which was just crazy. But that's what we did for 2 years. And then I would wake up at like 2 p.m. I hadn't waited on a line to do anything in over 2 years. My laundry, my food shopping, anytime I needed to go to the store, anything I needed, I never had to wait. I never had those like weekend warrior mornings.
2: I need to go shopping at the grocery store. It's empty.
1: Nope, none of that. I would go to ShopRite, which was the local like Publix in New Jersey, and I would just cruise. There was nobody in the store.
2: This was the one that I'm still not a fan of. I got here in the morning, and the parking deck is completely empty, so I can park literally right next to the door.
1: Yeah.
2: I get here now, 1 o'clock. I have to search around the parking deck for parking spots, and it drives that. This is something so small, but it drives me crazy.
1: You know why people can relate? Because even though it's something that small, if it's something you know you're going to run into every day, it just eats at the back of your mind. Like, it's one thing just beating the Midtown commute, getting here, and then knowing that the next 7 to 8 minutes of your life are going to be
2: finding a spot or waiting for somebody to pull out.
1: Waiting for somebody to get out. Yeah, it's just going to be incredibly annoying. Then I totally get it. All right, 404-726-0929. Brandon, Scott, Mario, hang tight. Another segment here to take plenty more of your calls. Braves fans. Uh-oh. Division lead down to 4.5. Phillies playing right now. Could be 4 by tomorrow morning. How important is them winning the division to you? Or does it not matter? It does matter to me. This has been a crazy year. Finish strong, Braves. And then with the Falcons, this quarterback thing. Do you agree with me? Like, Penix, you got to just get healthy, man. I've seen enough of Tua. Or do you still feel like Tua deserves a shot? 404-726-0929. Again, if you're on hold, stay there. Plenty more.

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2: You know, with the starters not playing tomorrow, at some point you just got to make a decision, right? Like every other team has. Cardinals, Jets, Minnesota, Raiders have a game plan. No matter who actually starts game one, they have a game plan. Falcons don't have one. Let's be very clear about that. Tua has not done anywhere near enough to separate himself to win this job. He just hasn't. And it's growing rather tiresome because until a decision is made, it's the biggest decision on the team. Like, that's it. Period. Stop. End of story. And there's no way around it. Until a decision is made, it's the biggest decision to make on the team. And it's just getting to a point now where it's becoming a detriment. It's kind of putting like a slog on the rest of the season. Because we want to talk about Zachariah Branch, right? We want to talk about the growth of a guy like Kendall Daniels who's really standing out. We want to get excited for another year of Drake and Pitts and Bijan. But until we get the quarterback figured out, how can we? Right? How can we? So 404-726-0929. Where are we at with this thing? Honestly, to me, Penix. Just Penix. You're not winning the Super Bowl. See what you have. You know, he's the guy or he's not, and figure out what you need to do for next year. Tua was a nice experiment. I know he hasn't played a regular season yet, but I'm not ready to hand the reins over to him. Why? For what? For what? You really think if Tua starts the season at this point, he's going to lead you to the playoffs? Is that really what you think right now, Atlanta? No. No. Let's be honest. Come on. Come on. Like, you know? So what are you guys thinking? 404-726-0929. You can also weigh in on the Braves. They lose to the Brewers in the duel of Sale versus the Miz. Sale just gave up a couple of runs, but the Miz was better. Six innings, shutout. Baseball with six Ks. The division lead's getting pretty small. Is it important to you for the Braves to win the division? So we could talk Falcons, talk Braves, or both, whichever you may choose. Mario leads us off this segment. Mario.
3: How's it going?
2: What's up?
3: Man, I'm just saying, we can speak about the Falcons, but the thing about it, I like what you said. If we're going to run Penix, run them. But at the same time, I don't – it makes it curious, makes it too curious for starters if he's ready, you know, enough to go farther than the playoffs. But I don't feel like that is the case to make that 100%, you know, plan A of the game plan. I say bring somebody, you know, put somebody in front of him who's, you know, truly ready and has, you know, the talent. Yeah. And the heart to go for it.
2: I don't hate it, Mario. Again, appreciate the phone call. I don't hate it at this point. Because, again, here's the harsh reality of the situation. The Falcons are not tied down to either of these guys. Let's be very clear about that. Tua is in here on a one-year, $1 million deal. Bye-bye. Penix, sorry, guys. Wasn't drafted by this regime. Not that his growth and development is not their responsibility. Like that, if that doesn't happen here in Atlanta, that's not a condemnation of this regime because it wasn't their pick. So you can't sit here and tell me that Penix's future is tied at the hip of any of these guys. It's just not. So the harsh reality to Mario's point is, neither one of these guys is necessarily required to be the future. I'll tell you who might be. There's a couple of guys in Pittsburgh. I'm telling you, that's my sleep. That is my wacky talk show host sleeper idea. Because Pittsburgh's going to have.

0: have one too many quarterbacks for two chairs. They got three guys who are competent and ready for growth and development. Drew Aller, the rookie out of Penn State, and Will Howard from Ohio State. That's what I would do. No, we're not calling Stetson Bennett. At this point, Jimmy Garoppolo is basically retired. That ship has sailed. I think you call Pittsburgh. That's what I would do. 404-726-0929. Roger is up next. Roger.
1: Hey, guys. I played D1 football back in the early 80s. Me and my brother were on the same team. And I had an MCL, ACL injury tear. The things I'm hearing about Michael Penix, I just think you guys need to really, like, either talk to an orthopedic doctor or a surgeon, because what he's going through is exactly what I went through. When you have a tear like that and it's repaired, you have to go through a series of tests before you're cleared. I wasn't cleared for 8 weeks after my surgery. But you guys have to understand that, I think I heard Mike Bell say it last week, which is one of the most irresponsible statements I've ever heard him make. He said he was running around in practice. He looked like, you know, he was okay. And you know, there's something called a valgus stress test that Michael Penix has to pass before he's cleared. There's also something called a joint laxity test. Now, he may look like he's cured and healed and everything, but until he passed these tests that determine the depth of the scar tissue, the strength of the joint, he's not going to be cleared. So you have to understand there's more to it than just him looking like.
0: But when did you hear, whether I don't, I'm not worried about what any other hosts say. When did you ever hear me say I want him out there before he's medically ready? We're all just saying, like, please, like, we hope he's ready soon, because we don't want to see any more of Tua. We want to see Penix go out there and get a shot. So we just hope he's ready soon. None of us are saying go out there ill-advised by a doctor. Who's saying that?
1: Saying that, I understand that, but you're the one that's saying, you know, when is he going to be out there? He's cleared. I mean, he's not clear, but he's fine. What are we waiting for? He has a doctor's appointment. He has a doctor's appointment because he has to get these tests done, and he has to progress in these tests.
0: I'm not asking why he's not out there. I know why he's not out there. It's the other thing too, Roger, that you're not giving credence to is what he's been saying, and you said you went through this, is the mental side of it. He's saying that's a really big deal to him. So that's obviously important too.
1: Okay.
0: Well, I'm just saying that's also a factor in him getting back out onto the field.
1: Absolutely. But I just think you guys need to know there's more to it physically than just a repair and, you know, some physical therapy and getting back out there. There's post-op tests you have to pass before you're cleared. That's what's taking him so long. Now, I went through the exact same thing.
0: No, and I appreciate the phone call. Roger, your issues with the situation are misguided, I would say. Nobody wants Michael Penix Jr. out there until he's cleared. Everybody's just frustrated that it seems like we're, like, right at the finish line, but it's not happening for whatever the reason, whether it's because of valve tests or whatever it is that you said he needs to pass, or whether it's mental or whatever's going on with Michael Penix Jr. and his doctors and his confidence. It's a combination of all of those things. But listen, I can't speak for what any other host says on this station. I have never said once that we want Penix out there before he's ready. Physically. Why would we want that? Why would we want him to be compromised out there on the field? That's the stupidest thing I've ever heard. But to say that we're not allowed to be frustrated by the situation is also ridiculous. Of course we can be frustrated. We do see him out there running around, making plays and doing everything like that. And then we see the

0: Thank God I never tore my ACL. I separated my shoulder. That was the worst injury I ever got playing football. So, whatever the particulars are, they don't matter. The point is, get to the end of the rainbow here, Mike. Like, that's what we're all waiting for. You can have to do, like, whatever it means to get cleared, get cleared. Like, that's what we're saying. Like, whenever you're ready to take those tests, whenever you're ready to clear the mental hurdles, we are welcoming you back with open arms, sir, because we can't wait anymore with what's going on at the quarterback position. That's the point. Not that any of us would ever say, not nary a Falcon fan. I would take 100 straight calls in a row. Nobody would ever say we want Penix out there before he's cleared by a doctor. That's stupid. Stupid. Brandon's up next. Brandon.
1: Hey, Mr. Chris. Happy Friday.
0: Yeah, same to you. What's up, man?
1: Falcons conversation. I mean, I think you touched on it perfectly there with the mental aspect, but the preface to everything, I went into this very optimistic about the Falcons, and I was admittedly Team Tua. Also, admittedly, he's not looking good. I give you 100% of that. But my point is more about Michael Penix, because everything that we've heard in the last couple interviews with Cam and then again even with Dukes and them when they were talking to him, his mental state's not there, right? I don't think this guy has a dog in him to where he's the guy that's going to lead us to the promised land. And that's my opinion. I think, truthfully, we go into this year's draft, we probably draft a quarterback, which then leads me to my second point, that if we draft a quarterback and we have to start over, where are we at then? Because here we're looking at another potential 800-plus touches on Bijan. Do we have to
0: say, here's why I don't think that is going to happen. One, I don't think they're going to be bad enough to get in the quarterback mix for the top guys, Julian Sain, Moore, Manning. Because I don't think they're winning four games. With this roster, they're going to win six or seven at minimum, and that takes you out of the quarterback race. To your point, they're not able to sit here and just continue to just peel off years of these guys' prime. So in my opinion, the Falcons are not drafting a quarterback this year. You wouldn't, like, how does it make sense to sign Bijan, sign Pitt, sign Bergeron, all these guys that are in their primes right now, and then go draft a guy that could take 3 years to develop? Like, that doesn't make sense, right? That's what I'm saying. So everybody out there that keeps wondering, like, oh, maybe we win four games and go get Arch Manning. Okay, and then by the time Arch Manning is ready to win, Bijan Robinson's half the player he is right now. By the time, with the way Drake London plays the game so physically, by the time Arch Manning's ready to win, Drake London is, you know, a 600-700-yard receiver, not an 1,100-yard receiver. Kyle Pitts may not even be on the team. To me, that just doesn't add up, right? Like, all these guys that they've signed are all in their prime right now. The only guy, they have one big contract decision to make in the offseason, and that's Jesse Bates. That's it. That's it. The rest of everybody else is either on their rookie deals or locked in. So this team is set up, and they're going to have the second most cap space in the NFL. So with that as the backdrop, to me, drafting a quarterback just doesn't make sense. The chances that Arch Manning or Julian Sain or Dante Moore are ready to come out and do what C.J. Stroud did in his rookie year, that's not the norm. Most rookies struggle. A lot of rookies don't even play, even in this age. Look at Vegas. They're debating what they want to do with Fernando Mendoza, and they've already played two of their three preseason games. They're debating. They're debating, are we going to start Cousins playing for a couple games and then give it to Mendoza, or are we just going to start Mendoza right away? That doesn't match the timeline of where the rest of the Falcons roster is right now and the moves that they made in the offseason. So as bad as they could be, I don't see it. 404-726-0929. Got another segment here to take your calls. Johnny, Coach D, see you guys on hold. Stay right there. 404-726-0929. It's Chris Thomas tonight. 92.9 The Game.
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9: You know, it's funny. I was telling Oren during the break. You know what's currently trending on Twitter right now? The following phrase. Will Howard and Drew Aller. I'm not making this up, folks. It's on my What's Happening tab on Twitter as we speak. I'm just saying, sometimes you just got to listen to Uncle Turtle. He knows what he's talking about. They don't give these jobs to morons, you know? Well, that's actually arguable. 404-726-0929, depending on who you ask. 404-726-0929. Somebody hit me up on Twitter and was like, Turtle, for what quarterback, though? Like, as in QB1, QB2, QB3. How about you have that competition we've been waiting for all summer, folks? How about that for a whirlwind of an idea? How about we actually have that quarterback competition? And again, the whole basis of this is, and what I talked about it initially was, if nothing changes, meaning if Tua still isn't great, Penix is still about playing, you know, another week or two goes by and we still don't have a definitive answer. Tua's not looking great. I'm calling Pittsburgh and I'm being like, yo, which one of these guys is quarterback 3 and how much do you want for them? Because either Will Howard or Drew Aller is going to be quarterback 3 and they're both looking real good. Bring them in. Have a quarterback competition. Why not? I'm not saying give them the starting job. I'm saying have the competition we all wanted. And maybe even Michael Penix Jr. would get cleared by that point, and we could have a, Oren, you ready for this? A 3-man competition. Whoa. Could we handle it, Atlanta? Could we handle all that excitement? Oh, my goodness. Oh, my. We would go from no competition at all to a 3-man competition.
10: Slow down, Turtle.
9: Yeah, I'm getting a little feisty on a Friday, huh? How about that? So 404-726-0929. Johnny leads us off this segment. Johnny.
11: What's going on? First, I'm talking about a Drew Howard, Will Howard and Drew Aller type situation. Once again, it's preseason. And they do look good, just like Anthony Richardson look good. So that is all the preseason. They pretty much got the green light to show it out. And then the Tua and Michael Penix situation. Tua, hey, I think this first preseason game, he didn't show a lot. He just probably it was vanilla. So don't run him out of town just because he didn't light the thing up in preseason. And then Michael Penix, he's showing what you he is. Michael Penix been here 2 years and been hurt for 2 years. 2 years. So he's showing the type of player he was. He was like that coming out of college. So that's my thing on that situation.
9: Yeah, no, I appreciate it, Johnny. You're allowed to be a Tua guy. There's nothing wrong with that. I liked the idea of Tua, but it was just an idea. It hasn't come true. I loved the thought of, like, primetime Tua, what he did to the Falcons last year and what he did in when he was a stud in Miami for those couple of years. The idea of him, like, operating the offense, dinking and dunking, horizontal, Bijan and Brian in the running game, Pitts and Hooper in the tight end game, you know, Branch in the middle, Drake outside. To me, that sounded sexy. Like, Tua's the perfect kind of guy to just bing, bang, boom, zip, zap, get the ball out to where it needs to be. I was like, oh, this is going to work perfectly. And he hasn't done it. And, Johnny, you want to say it was the preseason game? No, it wasn't just the preseason game. It was the practices before the preseason game. He only had a couple of good practices, according to reports, before the preseason game. The Monday practice, we talked to Joe Patrick on Tuesday. The Monday practice after the preseason game. No bueno.

0: And then the Wednesday practice, not great. We talked to Will McFadden about it. He was like, yeah, he wasn't bad, but, you know, the mistakes were highlighted. Well, yeah, the mistakes are going to be highlighted, y'all. That's what's going to happen. And then, to his credit and to Johnny's point, he was better yesterday. But where does that leave us? Not with an answer, folks. Not with an answer. That's for sure. 404-726-0929. Coach D is up next. Coach D.
1: Yes, what's up, Errol?
0: Yo, what up?
1: Yeah, it's Coach D. As a Falcons fan, I think we've been misled about this quarterback battle. And what I mean by that is, I think it was kind of understood that Tua knew that he's not going to be the starter unless he was head and shoulders better than Michael Penix. Because, you know, looking at things realistically, the best success for the long term of this franchise is for Penix to win the job. So if they were close, or if Tua was just slightly better than Penix, I think it was understood that Penix is going to start. And that makes me wonder if Tua really wants to get on the field and start and put bad film, because he's still looking at trying to get another bite at the apple.
0: But then why wouldn't Tua go to, like, the Jets or go to Arizona or go to one of these other – Minnesota? Like, why wouldn't he have gone to a place where he felt like he could start if that was the case, you know?
1: I mean, you got to – they have to want him. We don't know who wanted him.
0: And I hear you, and thanks for the phone call. But, like, Atlanta was his only option. I mean, maybe. I mean, you know, with the way he's playing right now, maybe you're right. But I find that a little hard to believe, Coach. Like, if Tua wants to play and he wants to be a starting quarterback, there were a lot of teams. The Browns, the Jets, the Cardinals, Minnesota. Like, it wasn't just here in Atlanta that needed a quarterback this offseason. There were a bunch of teams. And that's not counting the ones that drafted quarterbacks, too, like Vegas. So I'm not entirely sure what the deal was, and we'll never know, because that's not something they'd ever, either side would ever admit to. But I believe Tua came here thinking he would start. He would be given the opportunity, especially knowing the health of Michael Penix Jr. I just don't think he's been able to run away with it. And that, to me, is for a quarterback who's – I was listening, actually, ironically, to a Dolphins podcast the other day, the Dan Le Batard show. They were doing their local segment where they talk about the local teams, and they were talking about the Dolphins. And they were talking about how Malik Willis was doing, and then they started talking about how Tua was doing here in Atlanta. And the host, who was filling in for Dan Le Batard, basically said the following thing. If you're in year 7 in the NFL – and you don't absolutely light it up in the preseason, there's a problem. And he's right, because you had guys like Gardner Minshew, Case Keenum, Kirk Cousins going out there and absolutely lighting it up, like 9-for-10 for 130 yards and a touchdown over the course of 2 or 3 series. And Tua did absolutely nothing. He's right. If you're a competent quarterback in the NFL, again, Case Keenum, and Tua's better than Case Keenum, you would think you should be able to go out there and light it up in the preseason, even against a good defense, because it's supposed to be all vanilla, right? Isn't that what Kevin Stefanski said? Vanilla, vanilla, vanilla. You know what? Maybe we need some damn chocolate in this mix, or a Neapolitan. How about that? With a little strawberry, cherry on top, sprinkles. John is up next. John.
2: Hey, how you doing, Turtle? How you doing, brother?
0: What's up, man? What's going on?
2: Yeah, Turtle. First things first, yeah. Listen to your show is great. Baltimore, I'm a Baltimore Ravens fan. I'm in Atlanta, though. I hear a lot of guys. I'm in LA Fitness. I'm out. People talk to Atlanta. They love the Atlanta team. I'm not going to try to go there. But my thing is, Tua, we already knew, even from then, and I like Tua. I'm not Tua, but Penix. I'm sorry. Penix.
0: Yeah.
2: We go back.
0: Yep.
2: Coming from college, we knew he had the injuries. And like when Tua was on the Cam show, he kind of was like going over. It was a good show that Cam had some good questions. He never really kind of fully recovered. And I was like, yeah. He was kind of going back with being ready, like you said, and I get that. So

0: know you bought it a rookie deal, or it's like the Falcons don't really have, you know, I guess signing him, you're like, you don't really have to do anything. But my thing is, too, being young and a person who has the potential and really to save his career, my question to you is, what is Tua, not Tua, but Pettix, what if he holds out and don't play at all this year? Then what happens?
1: But why would it, with his career on the line, why would he choose to do that?
0: Right, but you want, like, on Cam Turtle, like, on the thing, you got to be fully healthy. Even like the guy who played, I played quarterback and played in high school and got hurt in college too, the quarterback position. And there's a lot of movement with that, but Tua never, with the body being safe where he coming, to just save his career, to be really ready. You going out there, like, I know you saying that he has to be, you want him out there, and everybody wants him out there, but he could jeopardize his career.
1: But let's say he does that, though. If you're in that, what NFL team would want him after he does that? You know what I'm saying? Like, that's, you want to talk about damaged goods? Well, that's damaged goods at that point, and no team in need of a starting quarterback is going to take a risk on him if he sits out the season and becomes publicly known. No shot.
0: Yeah, but Turtle, real quick, team's going to want it, because in the NFL, even if he goes in a backup in a good situation, somebody with quarterbacks falling left and right, it will open up for him. He will see another day. It is a matter of time. The smart GM will have a healthy Pettix at sitting and waiting. He will get another shot.
1: Yeah, but even if he does, and I appreciate the phone call, even if he does get another shot, though, it's not going to be that's a fall from grace, man. You don't want to get that messy with it. Pennix is not that kind of guy. He's not. He may have the yips right now, but he's not like a backstabbing, like, ruin the franchise. No, he's a good guy. He's not going to sabotage the Falcons on purpose. And he's not going to sit out a season to, you know, try to be magically healthy for the rest of his career. His career is what it is, man. He's got to make the most of it. And if he sat out the year to try to get healthy, I don't know. I don't know what team is bringing him in other than as a complete flyer that maybe already has an established quarterback. Like, this is it. This is Pennix's shot right now. And that's why we're all, with the way Tua was playing, that's why we're all getting so antsy about, hey, dude, like, it's your time to shine, man. I know, like, our caller that called him before was talking about all the different things that he needs to do with the doctor and all that, but that's fine. But, like, hopefully that's soon. That's all we can say. I really hope that that's sooner rather than later, because right now, you know, this is really important for him, too. Don't get it twisted now. This is really, really important for Michael Pennix Jr. and his career, because as I was just going back and forth with our last caller about, I don't know. I don't necessarily agree with him. I don't know if a team, if he wasn't able to really play much this year and the Falcons were just like, all right, we had enough, and some team, I mean, yeah, because he's cheap, some team would take a flyer on him. But he may be sitting there for a while holding a clipboard like that. And I don't think he wants to surrender his NFL career at this point. And that's essentially what he would be doing. He'd be surrendering the prime of his career. By the time he'd get another legit shot, he'd probably be close to 30. Like, the time's a ticking. You know, this is year 3 already for Michael Pennix Jr. And we don't know a cent more than we did when he got drafted. That's the sad part. We don't know anything about this guy. We don't know if he's a 10-year starter in this league and just got off to a rough start, or if the injuries are going to just hold him back for the rest of his career. We don't know. I don't know. You don't know. The Falcons don't know. He doesn't know at this point. He's got to get out there and play. If he has the yips, I mean, we're watching. Hello, the ultimate irony, Atlanta. We're watching a quarterback with the yips right now. Tua has the yips. Watch him. He's not confident back there. He's just not. All right, 404-726-0929, 404-726-0929. Going to hang out with you for one more segment here on 92.9.

0: in the game. 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Do you agree with me about Penix and Tua and where this thing is at right now? We got to get this thing in gear. I know it's not entirely up to him. He's got to get the okey-doke from the doctors. But, man, this is frustrating, isn't it? 404-726-0929. More of your calls if you want to weigh in on the Braves as well. 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

0: Last year, I had back pain radiating down my right leg. 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I'm John Morgan of Morgan & Morgan. 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